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1: We have reaction to Seattle's ban on surveillance pricing. We'll tell you more.
2: And another round of layoffs at a local company. We've got those stories next. But first, a look at the roadways with Sam Weiner.
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1: Sam, what do you have for us?
3: Well, things are still, again, moving slow on I-5 northbound, where your drive continues with very slow traffic between North Boeing Field and 520. Now, that stretch is a bit worse. It's clocking in now with an 18-minute delay for a 33-minute commute. Remember, northbound I-5 has only the two left lanes open over the Ship Canal Bridge, although the northbound express lanes will remain open 24-7 during the construction period. Looking at traffic on the southbound side of I-5, it's still very sticky between Ravenna Boulevard and Stewart Street, a 15-minute delay. Looking at your commute from Everett to Seattle, that's still checking in now with a 25-minute delay, running 50 minutes for your commute in that stretch. And continuing further south, you'll see a tap of the brakes on I-5 as it jams up from Tukwila down to 516, adding 8 minutes to your trip. Let's take a closer look at northbound 405. You have a few slow pockets from 90 to 522. Traffic continues to slowly make its way, though. Southbound 405, that jams up approaching 520 and continues to just before Kennedale Hill. In the Northwest News Radio Traffic Center, I'm Sam Weiner.
2: All right, thanks again, Sam. Tonight, we do have some clouds coming in with an overnight low of 52 degrees. Tomorrow, we might even get a chance of rain throughout the day and highs around 62, and that rain will come and go through Friday. Right now, in Kent, we've got 70 degrees, mostly cloudy, sun breaks. Puyallup was 68, and right here in Seattle, again, that sunshine showed itself, and it's still here, 66 degrees.
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1: Good afternoon. Great to have you with us for the drive home on this Wednesday. It's the 23rd of September. I'm Brian Calvert, sitting in for Aaron this afternoon along with Marina. There is more reaction today to Seattle becoming the first city in the country to restrict grocery retailers from using personal data and algorithms to set individual prices. Here's Northwest News Radio's Denise Whitaker.
4: It comes from the Washington Retail Association expressing disappointment in the Seattle City Council passing that ordinance because they believe it will remove loyalty programs, which they say will eliminate competition.
5: When stores aren't competing against each other to keep their customers or to keep them coming in, or like, I'm going to offer you a discount so you switch stores and come to me, right? All prices go up because when competition is removed.
4: Association President and CEO Jan Heimbaugh says they really want it to be a part of the conversation since customers voluntarily enroll in loyalty programs to save money at the checkout and the gas pumps. But they only found out about the ordinance late in the game, she said. Supporters say it will prevent shoppers from being charged different prices based on personal information. The Seattle City Council approved that ordinance 7-2 with the goal of making grocery pricing more transparent without data-driven price discrimination. Denise Whitaker, Northwest News Radio.
2: And Seattle Mayor Katie Wilson's budget proposal is getting a positive response from the local business community. Here's Northwest News Radio's Lillian James.
6: Mayor Wilson is known for having a rocky relationship with Seattle businesses. She has previously appeared to be dismissive over the fear that wealthy residents may leave over higher taxes.
7: If, you know, the ones that leave, like, bye.
6: Now, many local business leaders are welcoming her proposed budget, which does not include major tax increases. According to the Seattle Times, Rachel Smith, the president of Washington Roundtable, says the plan, quote, recognizes the importance of maintaining a stable and predictable environment for employers by not raising business taxes against a shifting economic backdrop, end quote. Wilson did, however, say a capital gains tax is worth building towards. Lillian James, Northwest News Radio.
1: So far this week, we've already heard about another round of layoffs at Microsoft. 300 additional workers set to lose their jobs. Today, we're learning another major Northwest company cutting positions. They are Expedia. They're going to lay off 58 employees based here in Washington, according to a filing with the state. The job cuts are expected to take effect later this fall at the company's Interbay campus.
2: The city of Mukilteo's quest to develop a piece of its waterfront has actually hit an unexpected challenge. Here's Northwest News Radio's Rich Johnson.
8: Just last month, about 24 developers, realtors, and others toured the property known as the Mukilteo Tank Farm, the old site of a pier and fuel tanks dating back to the Korean War. The parcel was leveled a decade ago, and about 7,000 tons of toxic substances were removed. But when invited to submit proposals for a multi

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6: Well, there's a blast from the past returning to the Golden Arches, and it's been adjusted to current times. Here's Brad Milkey to explain.
7: Back in the 1990s, there was this absolute craze as McDonald's struck up this partnership with Hasbro, the maker of Monopoly.
8: Everything's gone deluxe at McDonald's with the deluxe Monopoly game and the grown-up taste of the Arch Deluxe. 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
9: I want a car!
7: Customers would get little Monopoly boards, and then on McDonald's food packaging, they could peel away this little sticker with a Monopoly property. Baltic Avenue, Atlantic Avenue, or Railroad. If you got certain combinations, you could get prizes. In some cases, up to $1 million. But this all came crashing to a halt in the U.S. 25 years ago when authorities realized a lot of these winning pieces were being cashed in by people who somehow knew each other.
10: From 1989 to 2001, there were almost no legitimate million-dollar winners.
7: There was a whole HBO documentary about this. Eventually, an employee of the company running the promotion admitted to stealing the most valuable stickers and giving them to close friends.
10: I'm hearing the name Uncle Jerry thrown around on the phone.
11: He started focusing more on trying to figure out who he was.
7: At one point, he started selling them to the Columbo crime family. Jerry Columbo actually appeared in a McDonald's commercial for his big win.
8: Jerry Columbo won a Dodge Viper, and there are two $1 million prizes left. With millions of prizes left, you could be next.
7: Well, now the game has returned with a different promotion company printing the stickers. But there are other changes, too. There is still a chance to win a car. This time it's a Jeep Cherokee. There are still stickers that will win you food, despite complaints from the UK that McDonald's was incentivizing supersizing its portions to the point where it became a danger to public health. But this time around, if you peel off a sticker that says Chance, you can check online to see if that Chance card gives you one of several special prizes, including $50,000 to put on a down payment on a house, or $50,000 specifically to pay down your student debt, which to me kind of shows the starkest difference between then and now. Now, in 1995, $50,000 could put you through all 4 years of most private American colleges. Nowadays, that'll barely buy you a couple semesters. Housing? Well, for many Americans, Monopoly practically invented the concept of a housing shortage. But even if you adjusted for inflation 20 years ago, homes are still twice as difficult for the average American to afford. For all the nostalgia around the board game itself, Monopoly is many kids' first introduction to just how cruel capitalism can be. You never felt like you're drowning until you owe your sibling rent that you just can't afford, while in the back of your mind you remember, oh, the mortgage is coming due. What about my utilities? So nowadays, what's more American, perhaps, than buying a Big Mac for the chance to pay down some debt?
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12: This is a Bloomberg Money Minute. Big earnings ahead of Wall Street's opening bell today from one of the big names in dining. Darden Restaurants is seen reporting its weakest comparable sales in a year and a half, with its Olive Garden chain facing tough comparisons versus last year's promotions and delivery expansion. Results are also likely to be impacted by higher beef prices, affecting especially its Longhorn and Ruth's Chris steakhouse chains. Management believes beef prices now to be at or near their peak before starting to moderate. Later today, after Wall Street's closing bell, we hear from one of the titans of warehouse retail. Costco has already revealed that net sales increased more than 11% last quarter from a year earlier, so investors will be focusing on membership trends, the impact of fuel prices on profits, and potentially any commentary on the recent slowing in comparable sales. Analysts expect to hear that Costco's slide in new memberships and membership renewals has likely started to reverse. Andrew O'Day, Bloomberg Radio.
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0: Crumley's off this afternoon. Sam's in the traffic center. Sam, is there anything in particular slowing us down?
1: Well, I-5 northbound certainly is. Your drive continues with slow-and-go traffic between North Boeing Field and 520. Now, that stretch is now clocking in with an 18-minute delay for a 33-minute commute. In fact, your Tacoma to Seattle commute is going to take you 45 minutes now. That's a 12-minute delay in that stretch. Taking a look at the southbound side of I-5, it's still very crowded between Ravenna Boulevard and Stewart Street, a 14-minute delay. Looking at your commute from Everett to Seattle, that's still a steady 23-minute delay, running 48 minutes now for your commute. And continuing further south, you'll see a tap of the brakes on I-5 as it jams up from Tukwila down to 516, adding an extra 8 minutes to your trip. Looking at 90 westbound, it clogs up from Mercer Island to I-5 with an 8-minute delay. And let's take a real close look at northbound 405. You have a few slow pockets from 90 to 522. If you're heading from Bellevue to Linwood, you're in for a 12-minute delay where your drive will clock in at 30 minutes. Southbound 405, that still jams up approaching 520 and continues to just before Kennedale Hill. In the Northwest News Radio Traffic Center, I'm Sam Weiner.
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2: It's time to check in with meteorologist Shannon O'Donnell to see what's in store.
3: Well, hi there, everybody. Happy fall, y'all. As they say, we are talking about a touch of autumn already today, but a big scoop of it by tomorrow as a large disturbance rolls into western Washington. Look for increasing rain throughout the day on Thursday, arriving in the Puget Sound corridors, I-5 corridor for the evening commute on Thursday. Friday, leftover showers could include some hail, thunder, and lightning. Highs will cool back into the upper 50s. We should dry out in time for the final weekend of September. In the Coma 4 Weather Center, I'm meteorologist Shannon O'Donnell.
2: Right now, we do have some sun. Sunshine and a few clouds in Everett with 62 degrees, 68 in Puyallup, in Bremerton 65, and right here in Seattle, mostly sunny, a few clouds and 66.
0: 517, thanks for joining us for the ride home here on Northwest News Radio. 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
4: A new report from The Athletic estimates UW is spending between $21 and $25 million on its football roster this season. That puts the Huskies towards the bottom of the Big Ten in roster spending. Ohio State and Oregon are estimated to be spending between $48 and $54 million. The Athletic's report is based on information gathered from dozens of sources across college football, but the numbers are estimates as the exact roster budgets are closely guarded by the programs. The report comes as Washington continues to adjust financially to life in the Big Ten. The Huskies still waiting to receive a full share of the conference's media rights revenue. The Seattle Storm will play their season finale tonight here at Climate Pledge Arena. Seattle hosting the Dallas Wings at 7 o'clock. Storm are just 8-35, setting a league record for losses in a single season. Former NFL star Antonio Brown ready to settle his attempted second-degree murder case. Brown's attorney reiterates his client continues to maintain his innocence. The plea deal he'll accept tomorrow will have him only serving probation instead of at least 20 years in prison if convicted. New York Giants quarterback Jackson Dart's knee injury is going to be season-ending. Multiple sources report that Dart will undergo surgery after getting hurt early in their loss to the Rams. Dart's ACL is safe, but he sustained damage to his MCL, PCL, and meniscus. The Giants will now turn to Jameis Winston as their starting quarterback for the rest of the season. From the sports desk, I'm Zach Wildfang.
0: Coming up, if you were with us for the Northwest Morning News, we told you about a fire in the Georgetown neighborhood. We know a little bit more about what happened. We'll have details straight ahead.
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0: Good to have you with us on this Wednesday afternoon. I'm Brian Calvert, sitting in for Aaron, along with Marina Rockinger.
2: Earlier this morning, we did tell you about a fire in Seattle's Georgetown neighborhood, but now we have some new details. According to Como News, that fire was located inside a pho restaurant along 4th Avenue South near South Michigan Street. Seattle Fire says there were no injuries and the cause is under investigation.
0: Marina, I think that's real close. There was another fire real close at a teriyaki restaurant there,
2: yes,
0: and it has been completely rebuilt. So there's a couple of restaurants there in the corner, and they've had some trouble there at that intersection. Also in the news this afternoon, a Seattle couple is suing for $10 million after they say a hospital told them to transport their infant son themselves. Alexander and Natalia Yeremayev had made the drive to Salem, Oregon to attend a church retreat with their 9-month-old son, who was born with a list of health challenges. On that particular trip, the infant started having trouble, so his parents took him to Salem Hospital's emergency room. His breathing became shallow and the infant died. The lawsuit says the couple were told to stay away from the baby after he had passed as they waited for the medical examiner, but that person never came, and eventually the parents asked to make transportation arrangements. Hospital staff became difficult and the couple asked to just take the boy's body themselves. And the hospital allowed it, even instructing them to lay the baby flat because the body would stiffen during that 4-hour drive back to Seattle. The lawsuit explains the couple was clearly in shock at the time and that hospital staff should have known better. Salem Hospital is not commenting on that lawsuit.
2: We now know the identity of a victim of a fatal shooting in Des Moines, but there is still no description of the suspect. The King County Medical Examiner's Office says 31-year-old Abraham Farrell Logan died from multiple gunshot wounds. Des Moines police found Logan in a parking lot along Marine View Drive South just before 2 in the morning on Sunday. Investigators say this was a dispute between the victim and a suspect, and there is no ongoing threat to residents. They are asking for anyone with information to call Des Moines police.
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0: We have arrived at 524 on our commute together. Sam, let us know what's given us trouble today.
1: Well, if you happen to be in the Sumner area, I just received a report of a disabled vehicle on State Road 167, northbound near Washington 410. Otherwise, it's a continuing slow journey on I-5 northbound, where your drive is sluggish between North Bowling Field and 520. That stretch is now clocking in with a 19-minute delay. Taking a look at the southbound side, it's still busy between Ravenna Boulevard and Stewart Street, although it is improving with an 11-minute delay. In the Northwest News Radio Traffic Center, I'm Sam Weiner.
2: Thanks again, Sam. And the weather forecast. So tonight, we do have clouds. Those are coming in. Overnight low around 52 degrees, so a little bit chillier. Tomorrow, maybe a slight chance of rain. Otherwise, clouds throughout the day and a high near 62 degrees. For Thursday night, we have rain coming and going and maybe even a thunderstorm, which might mean a thunderstorm on Friday morning and high near 61. Right now in Puyallup, mostly cloudy. Sun breaks in 68. Tacoma, same story in 68. 65 in Bellevue, and here in Seattle, actually mostly sunny. A few high clouds and 66 degrees.
0: Apparently, we're drinking less alcohol than we were during the pandemic, but overall drinking is higher than it was before 2020. Mm-hmm. A study from the Annals of Internal Medicine found that the decline has been small, about 1%. Drinking has declined among Gen Z and millennials, but it increased for people ages 50 to 64.
2: That is very interesting. Mm-hmm. You have to wonder why.
0: More than twice as many men were reporting less overall alcohol intake compared to women, although women are more likely to be heavy drinkers.
2: Really? Okay. Mm-hmm. Brian, can you do a Rubik's Cube?
0: You know, okay.
2: Without cheating.
0: True confession. I remember when they first came out, yeah. My brother and I, we got Rubik's Cubes, and we were both stymied by them. So my brother came up with the plan, if you carefully peeled all the stickers off, you could put them all so they match, and it looked like you solved the cube.
2: And you know, you don't learn how to do it, but at least you look like a genius.
0: I'm a true champion.
2: I have to tell you about an actual genius. This little girl in China, she's broken the women's world record for the 3x3x3 Rubik's Cube. Twice in 3 days at the World Cube Association. Doing it once wasn't good enough. At age 6, Lian Yunqi has become the only female cuber in the world to have an average time of, get this, under 4.5 seconds. I can't even do a Rubik's Cube, and if I can, it takes me about 2 hours.
0: Yeah, if you finally gave me all the time in the world, I couldn't solve it.
2: Yeah, she's from the Sichuan province of China, and she's mastered more than 1,300 Rubik's Cube solving algorithms. This girl's a genius.
0: You go, girl.
2: I cannot.
0: Top stories of the afternoon coming right up. 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
21: ABC News, I'm Dave Packard. China's President Xi Jinping in the U.S., greeted by President Trump and First Lady Melania Trump. Red carpet upon his arrival at Joint Base Andrews this evening. Now tomorrow, a critical meeting for the two world leaders.
22: One big question, will Trump try to convince President Xi to pressure Iran to make a deal? President Trump has said this war will end after the election, and certainly another critical issue for this summit, the rapid growth of AI and whether there's room for cooperation between the U.S. and China.
21: ABC's Mary Bruce. Iran's president addressed the United Nations today. He sharply criticized the actions of both the U.S. and Israel, but insisted Iran would not surrender its nuclear program. Flood alerts have been issued across New Mexico, which has seen monsoon rainfall, some areas up to 5 inches. Meanwhile, a powerful nor'easter is taking aim from the eastern seaboard to the Carolinas to the Jersey Shore. This is ABC News.
20: 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Here's Marina Rockinger and Darren Wright with a quick review of our top stories.
15: Good afternoon. Aaron has the day off, and thanks for joining us on the afternoon news. The Washington Retail Association has its doubts about Seattle's new surveillance pricing ban. It says retailers could be forced to reconsider current practices, which could take away discounts customers rely on. Meanwhile, supporters say it will prevent shoppers from being charged different prices based on personal information. Many Seattle business leaders are giving a warm welcome to Mayor Katie Wilson's proposed budget. One of the seemingly largest areas of interest for the local business community was potential tax increases, which Wilson's plan did not include. According to a filing with the Employment Security Department, Expedia Group plans to lay off 58 Washington State-based employees. It comes a day after Microsoft announced 300 local job cuts. And a local couple is seeking $10 million after an Oregon hospital sent them home with their deceased baby. So far, Salem Hospital has not yet commented. It's now 5:32, and here are stories we haven't brought you yet this hour. An agreement made with hearings still to come. Two transit systems look to become one. Here's Northwest News Radio's Scott Carty.
23: In the North Sound today, the city of Everett announced a deal made between their transit service and community transit. The deal requires fares to stay the same for at least 12 months after the April 2027 start. Service levels and routes and schedules must be maintained, but both sides see the merger as an opportunity to improve service. $16 million in Everett's existing transit reserves will go to community transit as community transit takes over all of Everett's system. And for Everett's assets, buses, charging equipment, even Everett Station, community transit will pay just over $54 million. The public will be invited to hearings for the interlocal agreement for annexation next month. Then Everett City Council and Community Transit Board of Directors are expected to finalize the deal in November. Scott Carty, Northwest News Radio.
15: Washington leaders announced they're fully ready for a linked carbon market. To explain what that is, Northwest News Radio's Austin Smith.
24: A joint carbon market between us, California, and Quebec will, in theory, lead to lower cost for clean tech and a boom for jobs. Governor Bob Ferguson says it's just smart economics, and with the Department of Ecology announcing they're officially ready to link, all that's left is the two other governing bodies to do the same. The Seattle Times reports that shouldn't take long, as they've had an operating joint carbon market for over a decade now. So as soon as they approve Washington joining the party, a new carbon-linked market it will likely launch next year. Austin Smith, Northwest News Radio.
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2: All right, let's take another look at your drive home this afternoon. In for Karen Trombley, we check in with Sam Weiner.
1: Thank you, Marina. Well, I just received a report of an accident in the Seattle area on State Road 522 eastbound at Northeast 130th Street. Stop traffic also blocked at 132nd Street Southeast eastbound between 21st Drive Southeast and 25th Avenue Southeast. In addition to that, I'm just seeing now an accident with three left lanes blocked in Federal Way, I-5 southbound approaching Washington 18, which is exit 142. So use caution in all of those areas. It seems to be pretty problematic at this time. Otherwise, the normal delays. Northbound I-5, you're clogged up from North Boeing Field and north of 520, of course. And that's a pretty huge delay there as well. About 30 minutes, I would say, at this point. Taking a look at the southbound side, again, it's still busy between Ravenna Boulevard and Stewart Street. That's improving a little bit. Continuing further south, you're going to see a tap of the brakes on I-5 as it jams up from Tukwila down to 516, adding 8 minutes to your trip. In the Northwest News Radio Traffic Center, I'm Sam Weiner.
2: All right, thanks again, Sam. Let's get a look at the weather forecast. So we do have clouds tonight with an overnight low of 52 degrees. And then tomorrow, maybe even a slight chance of rain throughout the day. Rain off and on Thursday night and Friday. We might see a thunderstorm in the morning, otherwise showers and high near 61. But right now, we've got in Puyallup, 68 degrees and cloudy. In Tacoma, it's cloudy with 68 degrees. Here in Seattle, we've actually had some sunshine. We do have some high clouds and 64 degrees. It's now 5:36, and thanks for having us along as you head home today. A Thurston County woman has learned her fate after getting caught with a questionable crustacean. As Northwest News Radio's Brian Calvert clarifies, this particular species is both illegal and invasive.
3: For much of 2023 and 2024, the State Department of Fish and Wildlife had been on to Yemen Tan. The 39-year-old was in the crab business, mitten crabs to be exact. Sounds cute, but mitten crabs aren't allowed here in Washington for good reason. Kind of like rabbits and fleas, you end up with a lot of mitten crabs in just a little bit of time, as females can produce more than 1 million eggs. The thing can live in fresh and salt water and devours native clams, fish eggs, and mussels. When officers were certain about Yemen Tan's crab commerce, they sent in an undercover officer, and she tried to sell said officer a dozen mittens. She's been fined, sentenced to community service, and the Attorney General has issued another warning. Mitten crabs pose a danger to Washington's economy and ecosystem, particularly salmon. Trafficking in these invasive species is harmful and illegal. Brian Calvert, Northwest News Radio.
2: From the sea to the freeway, some Washington State Patrol troopers spent their morning chasing chickens. Earlier today, a semi-truck full of birds tipped over after taking an I-5 on-ramp near La Center Road in Ridgefield. According to KETU, some of the chickens decided to wing it after the crash. State Patrol, Washington Department of Transportation, and animal control crews were all on the scene. They tried to safely collect all the chickens, and they did clear the collision. If you plan on traveling between Forks and Hoquiam anytime soon, you might want to plan for a bit of a detour. In fact, a four-hour detour. Here's Northwest News Radio's Lillian James.
4: Due to emergency repairs, the Ho River Bridge will be closed for 3 6-day stretches until mid-October. According to the Seattle Times, the first stretch starts tomorrow, then again on October 1st and 8th. During the closures, crews will be working to restore the load capacity of the 95-year-old bridge. Since there is no other way across the Ho River, the time says travelers driving between Forks and Hoquiam will need to head the other way on Highway 101 along Hood Canal, which is a four-hour detour. Lillian James, Northwest News Radio.
2: The trade group that gives us an idea of how our state's apple crop will look, well, it says it's done forecasting. The Washington State Tree Fruit Association won't make crop forecasts because of unpredictable weather, changing labor supply, and changing market conditions. Instead, they say a crop report will be released on December 1st at the end of the current harvest. The association president, John Devaney, has told the Seattle Times the amount of apples picked is usually smaller than what is in a forecast. They care for us day in and day out. So now the University of Washington's Addictions, Drug and Alcohol Institute is caring for first responders. Here's Northwest News Radio's Denise Whitaker.
15: First responders face complex, high-impact situations that can really take a toll, especially responding to an increased number of calls around substance use and drug overdoses. During these calls, all the first responders typically see are desperate situations with little to no way out. But there are many happy recovery stories. So the UW is helping those first responders hear those successes directly from the people they may have responded to in the past.
6: Who will share positive experiences that they've had with first responders to let them know people do recover from these issues and that these seemingly small interactions can have a huge impact.
15: UW organizer Mandy Owens tells me they're also helping people recognize burnout, cynicism, and detachment while also arming them with strategies for self-care and resilience. Denise Whitaker, Northwest News Radio.
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2: As the United Nations General Assembly continues in New York this week, three unidentified people were seen climbing out of a sewer on Manhattan's Upper East Side before taking off in two vehicles early this morning. With so many world leaders in one place, of course, this got the attention of those in charge of security. And joining us now is ABC News law enforcement contributor and retired senior Secret Service agent, Don Mihalik. And Don, was it determined that there was a threat there?
7: According to what I'm hearing, they're investigating it. But as of right now, they don't see a threat related to these three individuals. Apparently, the new thing in New York City is for people to go down into the sewers and gather whatever's down there, leftover items, things that have fallen into the sewer, recover them and bring them out. So that seems to be a new thing going on in Manhattan. So I believe the NYPD and the FBI and the Secret Service are investigating, but they haven't really said if this is a threat right now. But understandably, it's a concern because the UN General Assembly is the world's largest security event that happens annually, which the Secret Service is responsible for. And in that security, they work with all these stakeholders, including the NYPD, Diplomatic Security Service, other state, local agencies in order to put together security for the 140 protectees, heads of state, plus cabinet level officials that are coming to New York City. Within that plan, they have to be ready to address threats, you know, below ground, above ground, from the water, from the air, and even in cyberspace these days, which presents a lot of resources and a lot of challenges to these agencies, which is why this year I think the Secret Service has really amped up its drone program. It's got a pretty expansive drone program with the NYPD to interdict drones, as well as they're using some AI tools. In this conversation we're having about AI nationwide, they're using some AI tools to track and identify potential threats, I think, in cyberspace and some other places. So what this points to is a pretty robust security plan that the Secret Service implements under the National Special Security Event umbrella in order to make sure that all of these heads of state that are coming there to do diplomacy are able to do diplomacy without fear of threats.
2: We're speaking with ABC News law enforcement contributor and retired senior Secret Service agent Don Mihalik. And Don, with these leaders coming from around the world, do they also bring their own security detail and do they work in concert with the security that's being provided here?
7: Depending on the nation, they may or may not bring their own security forces with them who do work with the Secret Service. In some cases, other nations follow the Secret Service's model. They might have sent an advance team to work ahead of time with the Secret Service to create the umbrella protection for the protectee, Israel being a great example of that. Other nations who either don't have or don't bring a security apparatus with them, they will rely on the Secret Service in order to provide that security for their head of state, trusting that the Secret Service will take good care of their head of state, get them where they have to go and keep them safe. And this all goes to the advance process the Secret Service follows whenever they're planning an event, because one of the first things they do in the UN when they get notified of the countries that are coming is they go meet with that nation's delegation at their consulate in New York City, usually.
2: Once again, ABC News law enforcement contributor and retired Secret Service agent Don Mihalik joining us on Northwest News Radio.
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8: This is a Bloomberg Money Minute. The U.S. Food and Drug Administration is planning to speed up the review process for tobacco products. Wall Street Journal reports the Trump administration is looking at a 2021 rule that outlines requirements for new products such as vapes and nicotine pouches to get approved. The report says the goal is to get products the government considers less harmful than traditional smokes on the market more quickly. Tobacco companies have long complained that FDA approvals of their products take far longer than the six-month minimum mandated by Congress. On the road, electricity meets ultra-luxury. Bentley has unveiled its first fully electric vehicle, a luxury SUV with pure merino wool trim, as the brand chases demand for EVs among the rich, especially the younger rich. The Torqal EV, which Bentley says goes 0 to 60 in 2.9 seconds and runs 375 miles on a single charge, will start at the UK equivalent of $230,000 when the ride becomes available next year. Andrew O'Day, Bloomberg Radio.
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2: Well, he might be signing up for that Bentley. Sam is in for Karen Trombley today. Are you going to sign up for the $230,000 Bentley?
1: Well, I don't think that's going to be happening anytime soon, but that's for sure. But I'll tell you what, a couple of accidents to tell you about. One of them is in the Seattle area. State Road 522 eastbound at Northeast 130th Street. Traffic is stopped from Northeast 120th Street. And in Federal Way, we have stopped traffic on State Road 18 westbound between Weyerhaeuser Way and I-5. Now, two left lanes are blocked on I-5 approaching Washington 18, I should say, exit 142. Stop traffic from Military Road South. So a few things going on out there, Marina. Use caution in those areas as emergency responders will be present. It's a slow journey in general on I-5 northbound, where you're clogged up between North Boeing Field and, of course, north of 520. That stretch is clocking in with a 35-minute delay right now. Taking a look at the southbound side of I-5, it's still busy between Ravenna Boulevard and Stewart Street. It is improving. It's about an 8-minute delay now. And looking at your commute from Everett to Seattle, that's still a steady 22-minute delay, running 47 minutes now for your commute. Continuing further south, you're going to see a tap of the brakes on I-5 as it jams up from Tukwila down to 516, adding about 7 minutes. 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
2: 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I think it's time to check in once again with meteorologist Shannon O'Donnell to see what our weather forecast will look like.
10: Well, hi there, everybody. We are heading officially into fall, of course, and it looks and feels like it. Temperatures today in the low to the mid-60s around the Sound. We've had increasing clouds already today and a few sprinkles. This just serving to open up the storm door to the big disturbance waiting out over the Pacific right now. It will increase our rain for our Thursday evening commute. Friday looks cool and damp and breezy and showery. Highs just in the upper 50s as we wrap up the work and school week. In the Come Before Weather Center, I'm meteorologist Shannon O'Donnell.
2: And right now, it's cloudy in Puyallup with 68 degrees. Bremerton, holding steady with 64. Kent with 69. And here in Seattle, clouds and sun mixed and 64 degrees. Can the Mariners do it? Can they beat the Astros this season? We're going to find out. Here's Northwest News Radio's Zach Wildfang.
11: The Astros are back on top of the AL West after they shut out the Mariners 7-0 last night at T-Mobile Park. George Kirby will get the start in the finale of the two-game series tonight at 7:10. The Mariners will then celebrate longtime broadcaster Rick Riz during the team's final regular season series this weekend against the Angels. Riz has spent 41 seasons with the Mariners and will call his final game on Sunday. He's the longest tenured broadcaster in Mariners history, surpassing Mariners Hall of Famer Dave Niehaus, who spent 34 years calling games here in Seattle. The M's will honor Riz with several events throughout the weekend, including a post-game fireworks show on Friday, while Riz throws out the ceremonial first pitch on Saturday. And on Sunday, special placards will be given away in the stadium. Speaking of baseball, twin brothers Austin and Tyler Jones are umpiring a game together for the first time at the major league level. They're working the opener of the doubleheader between Toronto and Baltimore. Austin Jones is at first base, while Tyler Jones will handle second. Both began umpiring in the minors in 2014 and have been at the AAA level this year, although they have done big league games separately before. This is their first time working a pro game together. Both Austin and Tyler Jones are expected to work the second game of the doubleheader. From the sports desk, I'm Zach Wildfang.
2: And coming up, we've got some fuel prices that are going up and some that are going down. We'll tell you about it coming up.
0: Before the first meeting, first school bell, or first backup on I-5, your day is already moving.
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15: It's now 5:52. Thanks again for joining us on your ride home or wherever you're headed tonight. I'm Marina Rockinger. Aaron Wright has the day off. So diesel prices, yep, they're starting to rise again, setting new state records. According to AAA, the average price for a gallon of diesel is now $7.47. That's over 10 cents higher than a week ago and is now the highest recorded average state price. As for regular gas, a gallon now costs on average $5.55. That is slightly lower than a week ago. At the end of April, Washington launched a new program aimed at helping commercial fleet operators make the switch from traditional trucks and other large vehicles to electric models. The Washington Zero Emissions Incentive Program, or WAZIP, provides vouchers to businesses to help cover the cost of making the transition. So far, businesses have requested about half of the program's $112 million in available vouchers, but the transition has been slower among small business owners. According to the Washington State Standard, some are hesitant to take on the significant upfront investment required to make that switch. In October, state officials are expected to reassess the program and consider whether changes are needed to encourage more small businesses to participate.
2: And some patients are suing GLP-1 weight loss drug makers over a condition leading to sudden vision loss.
15: They allege the drug manufacturers didn't provide clear information about that possible side effect. Novo Nordisk, which makes Wegovy and Ozempic, and Eli Lilly, which makes Zepbound, are named in the lawsuits. There's some research that suggests GLP-1s could raise the risk of developing the condition. Some nations outside of the U.S. require the drugs to include that information on the label. I'm Tammy Trujillo.
2: It's 5:53.
15: I'm Denise Whitaker, curating a list of the biggest and best events in the Northwest, sponsored by Muckleshoot Casino Resort. It's the final free Wednesday at the Forum Summer Concert Series in Mill Creek. Heart to Heart performs with original members of Heart from 6 to 8. The funky jazz music kicks off at 7 o'clock tonight at the Spar in Tacoma. And it's time for fall film festivals. The Local Sightings Film Festival starts today, featuring new films from the Northwest, plus workshops and panel discussions through Sunday at the Northwest Film Forum on Capitol Hill. The Gig Harbor Film Festival screens 18 feature films and 69 shorts, along with Q&A sessions and filmmakers. This festival at Galaxy Theaters in Gig Harbor runs Thursday through Sunday. Those are the same dates for the Port Townsend Film Festival, offering film screenings, special guests, and an awards party alongside outdoor free movies. The Red Carpet Filmmaker Parade kicks off at 5:30 Friday evening. That's my list. I'm Denise Whitaker on Northwest News Radio.
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2: Closing in on 6 o'clock. Let's see what the roadways look like once again with Sam Weiner in for Karen Trombley.
1: Thanks, Marina. Well, still pretty messy on our area roads as we approach the 6 o'clock hour. I have reports of an accident in the Seattle area on State Road 522 eastbound at Northeast 130th Street. Traffic is stopped from Northeast 120th Street. Also in the Federal Way area, there are two left lanes blocked due to an accident on I-5 approach, which is approaching Washington 18, I should say, exit 142. Stop traffic from Military Road South. Use caution in those areas. And another accident report in Seattle on 4th Avenue northbound at Pine Street with the left lane blocked. In the Northwest News Radio Traffic Center, I'm Sam Weiner.
2: Thanks again, Sam. And the weather forecast, cloudy tonight and 52 tomorrow. Slight chance of rain and a high of 62. Right now in Seattle, it's cloudy and 64 degrees.
28: The Northwest starts moving early. So do we. I'm Eric Hines. Before the morning rush, get caught up on overnight news, traffic, weather, and sports. 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
4: 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Ashley A, Ashley D, Ashley P, is this for a group project again? 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
2: Coming up after ABC News, of course, we'll let you know what's happening on the roadways and your weather forecast. 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
24: ABC News. I'm Dave Packer. President Trump rolled out the red carpet for China's President Xi Jinping, who arrived at Joint Base Andrews this evening ahead of talks at the White House. And these Chinese immigrants outside Xi's Washington hotel chanting in support of Xi. ABC News foreign correspondent Britt Clendett in China with what to expect in the days ahead.
29: You could expect Trump maybe publicly to keep it cordial. He might press Xi on Iran and on the Russia relationship behind the scenes, using that sanctions authority as leverage. But Xi will present China as the responsible great power, the one who can help end the Iran war and stabilize energy markets. So really, we can't expect either leader to give ground on this.
24: Concerns over beach erosion as the nation's eastern seaboard prepares for a nor'easter. ABC meteorologist Lee Goldberg.
30: And this storm will be remembered for its duration. It has lots of staying power. I mean, it's 2 days away from New York City, but we're already getting gusty winds and waves are battering the shores. Coastal flood alerts from the Outer Banks to Boston. Moderate flooding at times during high tide, really through the end of the week.
24: Flock's safety CEO was a no-show for a Senate hearing on the surveillance industry. The Senate wanted to put the spotlight on what happens behind those roadside cameras as neighborhoods across the country push back in both red and blue states, citing privacy concerns. Senator Josh Hawley was hoping to ask,
31: how do we make sure that this kind of surveillance is consonant with the Constitution of the United States? You know, there's many players in this industry, but there's one name that really stands out above the rest, and that is Flock.
24: Automated license plate readers are at the center of lawsuits and criminal charges alleging police officers have misused the technology to track people and their personal lives. A new report from the CDC has found cancer rates in the U.S. are falling. Experts say the decline is largely by accelerated progress against lung cancer. You're listening to ABC News.
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0: A new study on the impact of Tylenol during pregnancy finds that the drug has no link to disorders like autism, challenging assertions made by the current administration. ABC's Hannah Batah.
1: The review comes after President Trump claimed without evidence that Tylenol during pregnancy was dangerous. That suggestion prompting pushback from medical organizations like the American College of Obstetrics and Gynecology, which noted that fever and pain during pregnancies can lead to dangerous complications.
0: A growing dispute over the estate of country music star Dolly Parton and her nephew now headed to court. ABC's Laura Spencer.
5: Parton's longtime manager filing a lawsuit accusing her nephew Brian Seaver of threats, intimidation, and attempted extortion.
7: I'm representing the Parton and Owens family today, announcing the passing of my Aunt Dolly.
5: It was Seaver who announced to the world that Dolly Parton had died at age 80. Now, Seaver telling ABC News he was fired last week after serving as Parton's head of security for nearly 20 years.
0: A Tennessee judge has granted Dolly Parton's estate a temporary restraining order. That happened today against Seaver and his private security company. The next hearing is scheduled for October 7th. Mexican officials anxiously tracking the path of Hurricane Polo, which has now become a major hurricane in the Pacific. And while not likely to make a direct hit on the country, experts still fear massive rain and high winds could still submerge some areas. Dave Packer, ABC News.
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2: We are going to tell you how the Washington Retail Association is reacting to Seattle's ban on surveillance pricing. And we've got another round of layoffs at a local company to tell you about. We've got those stories next. But first, let's get a look at the roadways with Sam Weiner.
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2: In for Karen today. Sam, what do you see out there? Anything in our way?
8: Yeah, a few accidents to tell you about in the Seattle area. On 4th Avenue northbound at Pine Street, the left lane's blocked. It's stop-and-go traffic from Union Street as this accident is actually blocking the left westbound and northbound lanes. Use caution in that area. Also in Seattle, on State Road 522 eastbound at Northeast 130th, they're clearing an accident from that scene. And in the Federal Way area, there are two left lanes blocking the left general purpose lane and the HOV lane. Actually, this is due to an accident on I-5 approaching Washington 18, which is exit 142. Stop traffic from Military Road South. Use caution in that area as emergency responders are present. It's jammed up on I-5 southbound from Northgate all the way to Capitol Hill. It's now creating an 18-minute delay in that stretch. In fact, your trip on southbound I-5 Everett to Seattle is now clocking in at 51 minutes. It's a slow journey on I-5 northbound, where your drive is clogged up between Mid-Boeing Field and north of 520. That stretch is now clocking in with a 26-minute delay for a 42-minute commute. In the Northwest News Radio Traffic Center, I'm Sam Weiner.
2: All right, thanks, Sam. And it is time to get a look at our weather forecast. So we do have clouds tonight, overnight low around 52 degrees. Tomorrow, slight chance of rain, otherwise mostly cloudy, and a high around 62. The rain showers will come and go through Friday as well. We might even get a thunderstorm. Right now in Olympia, partly cloudy and 67, 69 in Kent, and here in Seattle, cloudy and 64 degrees.
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2: It's 6:07. Aaron has the evening off. I'm Marina Rockinger. It's being called the country's first law to stop grocery stores from using your data to set personalized prices. But will it actually save you any cash? Here's Northwest News Radio's Denise Whitaker.
10: The Washington Retail Association certainly has its doubts.
11: We are disappointed. Our members are disappointed. They strive to offer consumer discounts and loyalty programs to keep customers coming back to their stores.
10: President and CEO Jan Heimbaugh says retailers could be forced to reconsider current practices in Seattle, which could take away discounts customers rely on. Supporters say it will prevent shoppers from being charged different prices based on personal information. But Safeway, in opposition to the ordinance, already said this could mean the end of loyalty savings programs, adding they don't raise prices for certain customers.
11: Consumers no longer have a choice to vote with their dollars and where they're like choose with their dollars, where they're spending their money. And like all of the costs go up because there's no pressure to beat the store next door to you or the store across the neighborhood from you.
10: Councilmember Mirza Rivera, who voted no, also cited concerns that the ordinance would lead to higher grocery prices. The measure is now moving into implementation, with the city saying its goal is to make grocery pricing more transparent. Denise Whitaker, Northwest News Radio.
2: And on the morning news this morning with Brian and Denise, we told you about Seattle Mayor Katie Wilson, her budget proposal. And actually, we told you about that yesterday afternoon. And now we're learning about how a local business community is reacting. Here's Northwest News Radio's Lillian James.
3: The $9.1 billion spending proposal focuses on closing an inherited structural deficit while protecting essential services. Many local business leaders seem to be giving the proposal a warm welcome. John Scholes, the CEO of the Downtown Seattle Association, says the budget makes important investments in some of Seattle's most pressing challenges. He goes on to say, quote, at a time when our economy and employers face stiff headwinds, not layering on additional business taxes is important and a helpful signal to the business community, end quote. One of the seemingly largest areas of interest for local business leaders was potential tax increases, which Wilson's plan did not include. She did, however, say a capital gains tax is worth building towards. Lillian James, Northwest News Radio.
2: And we do have an update on the deadly shooting that happened over the Labor Day weekend here in downtown Seattle just after midnight on September 6th. Shots were fired just south of the Space Needle during a street takeover. One person died, three others were injured. According to Seattle Police, the blotter, everyone who was involved in that incident have now been identified. Detectives expect to refer that case to prosecutors in the next few weeks, but they have not released any names. And we told you yesterday about more layoffs at Microsoft, where 300 workers will be let go. Now, another Northwest-based company is eliminating jobs. Expedia says they plan to lay off 58 Washington State-based employees. That's according to a filing with the employees.

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5: Only stored for about 30 days. So that's how the system works. And most courts have actually ruled in favor of the camera, saying that they don't violate people's Fourth Amendment rights. In my opinion, I think the problem is there is not there aren't enough safeguards in place for local law enforcement to utilize these in a way that makes the public trust them.
6: Right. And one of the concerns that's been brought up is that some members of law enforcement might use them for their own personal gain or information to follow or track people that they might like to. What sorts of safeguards would be necessary to be put into place with a system like this to protect against that?
5: You're absolutely right. And that has happened. And one of the things Kash Patel said when he was testifying, and I don't always agree with what he has to say, but I agree with this. It's not the FBI where this data is ultimately going to that has sort of one set of rules. It is many different entities that this data is going to. And I think that's the problem. So there needs to be some kind of federal standards. For example, when I was an FBI agent, if I needed to access certain databases, I actually had to enter an active case number into those databases. I think that's a must in this case, because I think that will stop officers that are looking at these. I mean, we had one, I think it was over 600 times that he was accessing the license plate data for his own personal use. I also think that, and I know this could be cumbersome, there probably needs to be bi-weekly or monthly audit trails of this done. And so you know exactly the first name, last name, badge number of whomever is searching this data. And I really think having an open case number would be beneficial here.
6: Right. I mean, I guess essentially it's like a login, right? Like if you log into the system, you've been trained to use it, you are entrusted to use it properly, and if not, we'll see how many times you logged in. I get that. What are the benefits of a system, Tracy, like this when it comes to solving crimes, finding missing people?
5: Yeah, you know, and you've done such an excellent job of talking about some of these missing persons cases. You know how critical, right, those first 24 to 48 hours are. And so if we can check these databases, these flock cameras and the data that is stored by them, sometimes we can track these vehicles in a much more expeditious manner. Because part of the problem is law enforcement is understaffed. We know that. And it's very difficult for them to keep on top of this. And so having that in this large database can actually heighten the amount of missing persons cases that we can solve, as well as Amber Alerts and other abductions.
7: Wall Street Update, sponsored by ElevatedFinancialManagement.com.
8: This is a Bloomberg Money Minute. Hours after the CEOs of OpenAI and Anthropic appeared before the UN Security Council to urge world leaders to work together on AI, came the revelation that an OpenAI agent had hacked an Australian government website. The incident occurred in June. OpenAI detected it in August, and the government was told last week. Australia's prime minister says leaders need to make sure that systems and protocols are put in place to secure safer use of AI. At this week's climate meetings in New York, execs at Microsoft and Google have tried countering criticism of the rapid expansion of data centers. They discuss steps they're taking to shield consumers from the cost of new facilities, backing the workforce, and highlighting efforts related to water usage. On this remarkably scant week for major economic reports in the U.S., we do get an important reading today. August new home sales, which likely remained weak as mortgage rates weighed on buyer traffic and affordability. Andrew O'Day, Bloomberg Radio.

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0: Well, we still have a few slowdowns out there, and I think we need to check in with Sam Weiner, filling in for Karen Trombley this evening. Sam, what do you see?
2: Well, Maureen, I'll tell you what, we're entering the dinner time hour and it's still pretty messy on our main line and secondary roads. Accidents in the Seattle area on State Road 522 eastbound at Northeast 130th Street. Traffic stopped from Northeast 120th Street. In the Everett area on 132nd Street Southeast westbound between 25th Avenue Southeast and 21st Drive Southeast, there's an accident blocking traffic all the way from 29th Avenue Southeast, and it's jammed up on I-5 southbound from Northgate all the way to Capitol Hill. It's now creating an 18-minute delay in that stretch. In fact, your trip on southbound I-5 Everett to Seattle is now a whopping 51-minute trip with a 25-minute delay. It's a slow journey on I-5 northbound where your drive is clogged up between Mid-Boeing Field and north of 520. Now, that stretch is now checking in with a 26-minute delay. And looking at 90 westbound, that's clogging up from Mercer Island to I-5 with an 8-minute delay. In the Northwest News Radio Traffic Center, I'm Sam Weiner.
0: 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I think it's time to check in again with meteorologist Shannon O'Donnell to see what our weather looks like for the next couple of days.
3: Well, happy fall, everybody. We went officially into autumn last evening, and today, the first full day of the season, looks and feels like it should. Mainly cloudy skies, a few nice sun breaks, and a few sprinkles here and there, especially close to the BC border. Highs today cool down further, just mid-60s for most of us. Tomorrow, though, an actual good-sized disturbance rolling in with increasing rain Thursday night, leftover showers with thunderstorms, and highs in the upper 50s on Friday. In the Come Before Weather Center, I'm meteorologist Shannon O'Donnell.
0: But right now, we have sun breaking through clouds in Bremerton. It's 64 degrees in Everett, 62. Olympia with 67. And right here in Seattle, 64. Well, the storm is going to wrap up a season tonight that they most likely want to forget. Here's Northwest News Radio's Zach Wildfang.
4: The Seattle Storm will play their season finale tonight here at Climate Pledge Arena. They're going to host the Dallas Wings at 7 o'clock. This after the Storm are just 8-35 this season. That sets a league record for most losses in a single season ever. The Kraken are back on the ice tomorrow night, hosting the Calgary Flames in their third preseason game out of four. The Kraken so far undefeated with wins against Vancouver and Calgary this past weekend. Speaking of hockey, the NHL commissioner, Gary Bettman, is grateful for the interest in adding expansion franchises, but doesn't feel a rush to do so. Bettman told the league's governors yesterday that a feasibility study of placing a new team in either Houston or Austin is ongoing, with another update expected in December. The league has also received interest from groups wishing to launch franchises in Atlanta and Arizona, despite previous failures in those markets. Former NFL star Antonio Brown is ready to settle his attempted second-degree murder case. Brown's attorney reiterates his client continues to maintain his innocence. The plea deal he'll accept tomorrow will have him only serving probation instead of at least 20 years in prison if convicted. The New York Giants quarterback Jackson Dart's knee injury is season-ending. Multiple sources report Dart will undergo surgery after getting hurt early in their loss to the Rams. Dart's ACL is safe, but he sustained damage to his MCL, PCL, and meniscus. The Giants will now turn to Jameis Winston as their starting quarterback for the rest of the season. From the sports desk, I'm Zach Wildfang.
0: Coming up, we will tell you about a Seattle family that is suing an Oregon hospital over sending them home with their deceased child.
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15: It's now 6:22. I'm Marina Rockinger. Aaron Wright has the day off, and thanks for joining us for your drive home. We first reported on a fire in Seattle's Georgetown neighborhood this morning, and now we have more details. According to Como News, the flames broke out at a pho restaurant along 4th Avenue South near South Michigan Street. Nobody was inside, and crews were able to put out the flames. The cause of that fire is under investigation. Des Moines police are now asking for the public's help in finding the person who shot and killed a 31-year-old man early Sunday morning. Officers started life-saving efforts, but Abraham Pharrell Logan died in the parking lot where they found him in downtown Des Moines. Investigators say there's no threat to the public, describing a dispute between two people before the shooting. Anyone with information is asked to call Des Moines police. A lawsuit has been filed claiming a Northwest hospital sent a deceased baby home to Seattle with its parents. Northwest News Radio's Brian Calvert has that story.
16: The 9-month-old had been born with significant health conditions. The family made a choice to travel to a retreat in Salem, Oregon, when the infant got sick and was taken to the hospital. The little boy died in the emergency room, and the family was told to wait for the medical examiner. Hours later, they were told the examiner wasn't coming. The lawsuit says Salem Hospital staff told Alexander and Natalia Yeremyev to take their dead son home themselves, even instructing them to, quote, lay him flat as the body would become stiff. On the drive back to Seattle, the couple called funeral homes trying to make arrangements as their son lay in the backseat of the car. The couple seeking $10 million in damages for negligence. Salem Hospital isn't commenting. Brian Calvert, Northwest News Radio.
15: A local startup is helping more people get crime data in their communities on a daily basis. Bellingham-based Civic Informer sends subscriber emails that detail the service calls, incident reports, a number of arrests made by local police the day before. It was activated earlier this month in Arlington and is also online in Bellingham and in San Francisco. It's 6:24.
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15: All right, that means it's time once again to check in with Sam Weiner, who's in for Karen Trombley tonight. Sam?
2: Well, I'll tell you what, we still have a couple of accidents that are creating some really severe slowdowns on our area roads. One of them in the Seattle area on State Road 522 eastbound at Northeast 130th Street. Traffic is stopped from Northeast 120th Street. In the Everett area, 132nd Street Southeast westbound between 25th Avenue Southeast and 21st Drive Southeast. An accident blocking traffic from 29th Avenue Southeast. It's still pretty bad out there on I-5 northbound and southbound as well. So be careful driving tonight. In the Northwest News Radio Traffic Center, I'm Sam Weiner.
15: Thanks again, Sam. And a look at your weather forecast. We are going to continue to see clouds tonight. Overnight low around 50 due tomorrow. Slight chance of rain and a high near 62. Right now in Seattle, it's cloudy and 64.
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18: 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I'm Ken Chester.
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30: ABC News, I'm Dave Packer. China's President Xi Jinping arrived at Joint Base Andrews this evening ahead of talks at the White House and at his hotel. These Chinese immigrants chanting in support of Xi. The two leaders, Trump and Xi, are expected to discuss Iran trade and AI. Concerns over beach erosion as the nation's eastern seaboard prepares for a nor'easter. ABC meteorologist Lee Goldberg.
0: And this storm will be remembered for its duration. It has lots of staying power. I mean, it's 2 days away from New York City, but we're already getting gusty winds and waves are battering the shores. Coastal flood alerts from the Outer Banks to Boston. Moderate flooding at times during high tide, really through the end of the week.
30: A new report from the CDC has found cancer rates in the United States are falling, continuing a trend that's now lasted for more than 20 years. Experts say the decline is largely by accelerated progress against lung cancer, though it's still the nation's leading cause of cancer deaths. This is ABC News.
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15: Good evening, I'm Marina Rockinger. Aaron has the evening off. The Washington Retail Association has its doubts about Seattle's new surveillance pricing ban. It says retailers could be forced to reconsider current practices, which could take away discounts customers rely on. Meanwhile, supporters say it will prevent shoppers from being charged different prices based on personal information. Many Seattle business leaders are giving a warm welcome to Mayor Katie Wilson's proposed budget. One of the seemingly largest areas of interest for local business community was potential tax increases, which Wilson's plan did not include. According to a filing with the Employment Security Department, Expedia plans to lay off 58 Washington State-based employees. This comes a day after Microsoft announced 300 local cuts. And a local couple is seeking $10 million after an Oregon hospital sent them home with their deceased baby. So far, Salem Hospital has not commented. It's now 6:33, and here are stories we haven't brought you yet this hour. A local city has announced its intent to get out of the transit business. Northwest News Radio's Scott Carty has more.
1: An agreement revealed Wednesday will have community transit take over Everett Transit next April at a price tag of more than $54 million. The interlocal agreement for annexation charges CT for buses, charging stations, equipment, and facilities, including Everett Station. $16 million in existing reserves will go from Everett to community transit. Fares would stay the same for at least 12 months, and all existing service would continue with the goal of improving and increasing service after the merger. Next month, the Everett City Council and Community Transit Board of Directors will hold public hearings. Final consideration slated for November. Scott Carty, Northwest News Radio.
15: A multi-government carbon market is a step closer to becoming reality. Here's Northwest News Radio's Austin Smith.
3: A joint carbon market between us, California, and Quebec will, in theory, lead to lower cost for clean tech and a boom for jobs. Governor Bob Ferguson says it's just smart economics, and with the Department of Ecology announcing they're officially ready to link, all that's left is the two other governing bodies to do the same. The Seattle Times reports that shouldn't take long, as they've had an operating joint carbon market for over a decade now. So as soon as they approve Washington joining the party, a new carbon-linked market will likely launch next year. Austin Smith, Northwest News Radio.
15: It's now 6:34.
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15: So as we head into this pretty beautiful Wednesday evening, do we have anything left on the roadways to worry about? Let's check in with Sam Weiner in for Karen Trombley. Sam?
2: Well, it is a beautiful Wednesday evening, that's for sure, but not so much on the roads. They're still clearing a couple of area accidents, and those accidents and heavy traffic volume are still creating some challenges on the commute. One of them is in the Seattle area, State Road 522 eastbound at Northeast 130th Street. Traffic is stopped from Northeast 120th Street. In the Everett area, on 132nd Street Southeast westbound, between 25th Avenue Southeast and 21st Drive Southeast, there's an accident blocking traffic from about 29th Avenue Southeast, and it's clogged up with plenty of brake lights in view on I-5 southbound from Northgate all the way to Capitol Hill. It's now creating a 19-minute delay in that stretch, and you're moving pretty slow along I-5 northbound, where your drive is jammed up between Mid-Boeing Field and North the 520. Now that stretch is checking in with a 26-minute delay. And let's take a quick closer look at northbound 405. It's improved since my last report with just a tap of the brakes from 520 to just past Totem Lake. In the Northwest News Radio Traffic Center, I'm Sam Weiner.
15: And the weather tonight, it should be pretty mild. It will be cloudy with an overnight low of 52 degrees. Now, tomorrow, we do have a slight chance of rain later in the day. Otherwise, a mostly cloudy day, high around 62. And temperatures right now around the region, 69 in Kent with clouds. We also have some clouds in Puyallup, but sun breaks in 66. 64 in Bellevue, again, that sun breaking through the clouds. And here in Seattle, partly cloudy with some sun breaks and 63 degrees. It's now 6:36. A Washington woman will have to pay fines and serve hundreds of hours of community service for attempting to sell illegal crabs. We learn more about this from Northwest News Radio's Brian Calvert.
21: 39-year-old Yemin Tan was busted when she tried to sell a dozen mitten crabs to an undercover officer. She was the subject of a nearly two-year investigation of the species being illegally brought into the state of Washington. While the name mitten crab sounds cute, the creature is listed as one of the 100 worst invasive species on the planet, with one female capable of laying more than a million eggs. They can also thrive in both salt and fresh water and decimate clams, mussels, and fish eggs. While mitten crabs are not currently known to be established in Washington, some were detected in the lower Columbia back in April of 2025 and in Oregon's Willamette River in November of that same year. Brian Calvert, Northwest News Radio.
15: Emergency repairs on a nearly 100-year-old bridge are causing hours-long detours for travelers. Northwest News Radio's Lillian James has more.
4: Over the span of 3 6-day stretches, the Ho River Bridge will be closed, blocking the full loop around the Olympic Peninsula on Highway 101. According to the Seattle Times, the bridge needs emergency repairs, which will restore the load capacity. The first 6-day stretch starts tomorrow morning, then again on October 1st and 8th. Since there is no other way across the Ho River, the Times says travelers driving between Forks and Hoquiam will need to head the other way on Highway 101 along Hood Canal, which is a four-hour detour. On the days in between the closures, the bridge will reopen to single-lane alternating traffic. Lillian James, Northwest News Radio.
15: Well, it looks like there won't be a forecast on how the state's apple crop will look for this year or how it will look in 5 years. Northwest News Radio's Eric Heintz has more.
5: The Washington State Tree Fruit Association voted to not have forecast because of unpredictable weather, changing labor supply, and volatile market conditions. The first crop report will be released on December 1st at the end of the harvest. The amount of fruit picked is usually smaller than what is in the forecast. As Association President John Devaney tells the Seattle Times, in previous years, there was about a 5 to 7% difference between what was forecast and what was actually produced. Eric Heintz, Northwest News Radio.
15: Being on the front lines of the drug use and overdose epidemic is causing compassion, fatigue, and burnout amongst first responders. Northwest News Radio's Denise Whitaker explains how the UW Addictions Drug and Alcohol Institute is offering to help.
6: The UW is helping those first responders focus on the positive outcomes that stem from a simple kind word or smile they offered someone on a call. Associate Professor of Psychiatry Mandy Owens points to one such example recounted by a woman who still remembers what she heard while behind bars.
7: These kind words that a corrections officer extended to her was really where she made the decision to go towards recovery in her life.
6: Owens tells me that woman will be among the speakers at the First Responders Wellness Summit she organized to help those on the front lines truly know their actions, their work, make a difference.
7: And that corrections officer, who's now the chief of corrections at Kitsap County Jail, will be there to kind of talk about how this seemingly small interaction happens more often than first responders might ever get a chance to know.
6: Owen says she hopes first responders come away from the summit knowing they are not alone in their struggles and burnout, while also arming them with strategies to counter those feelings and find resilience. Denise Whitaker, Northwest News Radio.
15: And now, here's... Actually, let's do this.
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15: After President Trump threatened annihilation on Tuesday, Iran's President Masoud Pezeshkian got the chance to respond this morning at the United Nations General Assembly, claiming the U.S. and Israel were the root cause of global disarray. Joining us now from Jerusalem is ABC News correspondent Jordana Miller. And Jordana, what else did Iran's president say today?
8: Well, first of all, Iran's president denied that Iran has any ambitions to build a nuclear bomb. He said that nuclear energy in Iran would be for civilian purposes, and that that is their right, and that is the only kind of nuclear energy that Iran is interested in. So, and first of all, I mean, I guess we should be really careful to fact check everything the Iranian president says. So first of all, I mean, Iran has enriched uranium to such high levels. They're sitting on hundreds of pounds of enriched material to 60%, which is not what you need for civilian nuclear energy. I mean, there's only one reason to have uranium enriched at those levels, and that's for a nuclear bomb. It's just a step away from those, that 90% weaponization level. So, I mean, that is just profoundly untrue that Iran is only interested in civilian energy. So why are they enriching uranium at such high levels? The second thing he said, and this one really, I mean, at first it made me laugh, and then I thought, wow, you know, the Iranians are really propaganda ists. They're great at propaganda. And he said, Iran has never carried out any aggression. They are not the aggressor. Iran is the victim of terrorism. This is Iran that has supported dozens of attacks against Americans, Europeans, and Israelis through a huge network of proxies, right? From Hamas to Hezbollah to Iraqi militias to the Houthis. I mean, for the president of Iran to stand before the world and say, we are the victims, we've never been aggressors, is just, you know, patently false. You know, and then he said that Iran will never bend or bow to the United States. And I think that's obviously a way to say that, you know, Iran will not negotiate any kind of surrender to the standoff that is ongoing between the U.S. and Iran. I think, you know, most people expected the Iranian president to say this, but still, you know, it kind of, it's still surprising, I think, because we've been watching Iran hit, you know, not only American assets and the Gulf and Jordan and Israel. I mean, for the Iranians to paint themselves as the victims is just ludicrous.
9: All right. Thank you for the update, Jordana. That's ABC News correspondent Jordana Miller joining us on Northwest News Radio.
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10: This is a Bloomberg Money Minute. Big earnings ahead of Wall Street's opening bell today from one of the big names in dining. Darden Restaurants is seen reporting its weakest comparable sales in a year and a half, with its Olive Garden chain facing tough comparisons versus last year's promotions and delivery expansion. Results are also likely to be impacted by higher beef prices, affecting especially its Longhorn and Ruth's Chris steakhouse chains. Management believes beef prices now to be at or near their peak before starting to moderate. Later today, after Wall Street's closing bell, we hear from one of the titans of warehouse retail. Costco has already revealed that net sales increased more than 11% last quarter from a year earlier, so investors will be focusing on membership trends, the impact of fuel prices on profits, and potentially any commentary on the recent slowing in comparable sales. Analysts expect to hear that Costco's slide in new memberships and membership renewals has likely started to reverse. Andrew O'Day, Bloomberg Radio.
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9: Well, I know we've had some slowdowns. Hopefully things are starting to improve. In for Karen Trombley this evening, it's Sam Weiner.
2: Well, Marina, things are starting to slowly improve, but they're still clearing a couple of those accidents in the Seattle area on State Road 522 eastbound at Northeast 130th Street, and also in the Everett area on 132nd Street Southeast westbound between 25th Avenue Southeast and 21st Drive Southeast. Now, it is clogged up with plenty of brake lights right now in view on I-5 southbound from Northgate all the way to Capitol Hill. It's now creating a 19-minute delay in that stretch. And you're moving along pretty slow right now on I-5 northbound, where your drive is jammed up between Mid-Boeing Field and north of 520. Now, that stretch is now checking in with a 24-minute delay. It's an improvement of a couple of minutes. We'll take what we can get, right? Let's take a closer look at northbound 405. We're seeing some improvement now with just a tap of the brakes from 520 to just past Totem Lake. And if you're heading from Bellevue to Linwood, you're in for a pretty smooth ride with only a few minutes of delays. Now, the southbound side does jam up a bit as you approach 520 and continues just before Kennedale Hill. And looking at 90 westbound, it does clog up right now from Mercer Island to I-5 with about a 6-minute delay. In the Northwest News Radio Traffic Center, I'm Sam Weiner.
9: 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You're in good hands with Allstate. It's time to check in again with meteorologist Shannon O'Donnell to see what the weather forecast looks like.
11: Well, hi there, everybody. Happy fall, y'all. As they say, we are talking about a touch of autumn already today, but a big scoop of it by tomorrow as a large disturbance rolls into western Washington. Look for increasing rain throughout the day on Thursday, arriving in the Puget Sound corridors, I-5 corridor for the evening commute on Thursday. Friday, leftover showers could include some hail, thunder, and lightning. Highs will cool back into the upper 50s. We should dry out in time for the final weekend of September. In the Coma 4 Weather Center, I'm meteorologist Shannon O'Donnell.
9: And it's not bad for today. We've got 66 and partly sunny in Puyallup, 64 in Tacoma, 66 in Kent. Here in Seattle, again, the sun is starting to dip behind the clouds again, but it's 63 degrees. Well, there's a new report that puts UW towards the bottom of the Big Ten with regards to roster spending. Here's Northwest News Radio's Zach Wildbank.
12: A new report from The Athletic estimates UW is spending between $21 and $25 million on its football roster this season. That puts the Huskies towards the bottom of the Big Ten in roster spending. Ohio State and Oregon are estimated to be spending between $48 and $54 million. The Athletic's report is based on information gathered from dozens of sources across college football, but the numbers are estimates as the exact roster budgets are closely guarded by the programs. The report comes as Washington continues to adjust financially to life in the Big Ten. The Huskies still waiting to receive a full share of the conference's media rights revenue. The Seattle Storm will play their season finale tonight here at Climate Pledge Arena. Seattle hosting the Dallas Wings at 7 o'clock. Storm are just 8-35, setting a league record for losses in a single season. Former NFL star Antonio Brown ready to settle his attempted second-degree murder case. Brown's attorney reiterates his client continues to maintain his innocence. The plea deal he'll accept tomorrow will have him only serving probation instead of at least 20 years in prison if convicted. New York Giants quarterback Jackson Dart's knee injury is going to be season-ending. Multiple sources report that Dart will undergo surgery after getting hurt early in their loss to the Rams. Dart's ACL is safe, but he sustained damage to his MCL, PCL, and meniscus. The Giants will now turn to Jameis Winston as their starting quarterback for the rest of the season. From the sports desk, I'm Zach Wildfang.
9: Coming up, we're going to tell you about a whole bunch of chickens that ended up across the roadway.
13: The Northwest starts moving early. So do we. I'm Eric Heinz. 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
9: It's now 6:52. Good evening. I'm Marina Rockinger. Aaron Wright has the evening off. So something unexpected happened this morning. Troopers ended up chasing chickens down the roadway. According to KATU, a semi-truck full of birds tipped over this morning along I-5 on the on-ramp near La Center Road in Ridgefield. State Patrol, Washington Department of Transportation, and animal control crews were all on the scene trying to collect the chickens and clear that collision. After a brief break, diesel prices are once again starting to rise. According to AAA, the state average for a gallon of diesel is now $7.47. That is now the highest recorded average state price. As for regular gas, a gallon now costs an average of $5.55, which is slightly lower than a week ago. It's now 6:53.
21: I'm Brian Calvert with the Almanac. A look at what happened on this date in history. This date in 1846, the planet Neptune was discovered. And on this date in 1879, Richard Rhodes invented the very first hearing aid. This date in 1962, The Jetsons premiered on ABC. It was the first show on the network carried in color. This date in 2002, we used Mozilla Firefox for the very first time. This date in 2011, All My Children aired on ABC for the last time after a 41-year run. This date in 2022, Albert Pujols became the fourth player in Major League Baseball history to hit at least 700 career home runs. And on this date in music history, in the year 2016, according to the Music Business Association, playlists were now the most popular way to listen to music, more popular than albums. This is an excerpt from my personal playlist, No One Swings Like Sinatra.
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9: All right, we are closing in on 7 o'clock this evening and see if there's anything left on the roadways to talk about. Here's Sam Weiner in for Karen Trombley.
2: Well, it is improving on our area roads. They're still clearing some earlier accidents that we talked about before. It's jammed up on I-5 southbound from Northgate all the way to Capitol Hill, though. That's about the only real major delay, about 19 minutes. I-5 northbound is improving as well with just a tight pocket as you approach 90. And 405 northbound and southbound has improved as well. No major delays, just a few slow spots around 90. There's some construction to tell you about. State Road 520 eastbound off-ramp to Montlake Boulevard in Seattle. That's closed from 10 p.m. to 6 a.m. tonight and tomorrow. Also, State Road 18 eastbound will have a closure between Issaquah-Hobart Road and Raging River from 9 p.m. to 5 a.m. tonight and tomorrow. In the Northwest News Radio Traffic Center, I'm Sam Weiner.
9: And the weather weather forecast for tonight, mostly cloudy with an overnight low around 52 degrees. Tomorrow, we're going to see clouds and also a chance of rain. High around 62, rain off and on throughout Thursday night and maybe even a thunderstorm Friday morning. Then back to some sunshine on the weekend and highs in the low 60s. Right now in Seattle, we do have some clouds, sunshine, and 63 degrees.
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37: From
2: ABC News. I'm Dave Packer. China's President Xi Jinping is in Washington tonight. This evening, he was greeted at Joint Base Andrews by President Trump and First Lady Melania Trump. During meetings tomorrow, Iran and trade expected to be front and center. So will artificial intelligence. Senate Minority Leader Chuck Schumer today making a public plea to President Trump, do not allow the United States to export U.S. AI technology to China.
3: Trump is currently giving away our greatest advantage in the AI race by greenlighting the sale of advanced AI chips to China.
2: At the United Nations General Assembly today, Iranian President Masoud Pezeshkian described his country as a victim of aggression by the United States and Israel. He said Iran will stand up to its enemies.
4: We have proven that we're not afraid of fighting, of war, one, a war that is defensive in nature, and we will stand in defense of our beloved Iran, our homeland, until our last breath.
2: Through a translator, Pezeshkian said, a nuclear-free Iran is off the table. Disgraced movie mogul Harvey Weinstein sentenced to New York City today to 15 years in prison for a felony sex crime. Weinstein's sentencing was for sexually assaulting one-time TV production assistant Miriam Haley, who also goes by Mimi Haley.
5: For me personally, it's never going to be fair, you know, but it's as far as what I was expecting to happen today, I was happy with how it went.
2: Weinstein's 2020 conviction was overturned by New York's highest court. A second jury found Weinstein guilty again at a retrial last year. Today, a Tennessee judge granted Dolly Parton's estate a temporary restraining order against the late singer's nephew, Brian Seaver, and his private security company. She's Alive, the entity founded to manage Parton's estate, had filed the complaint against Seaver and his company yesterday. In the filings, the estate accusing Seaver of threatening to commit violence and destroy his aunt's legacy and business empire. You're listening to ABC.
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6: It's billed as the nation's first ordinance restricting grocery retailers from using personal data and algorithms to set individualized prices. But will it help you save money? 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
7: The Washington Retail Association certainly has its doubts.
8: We are disappointed. Our members are disappointed. They strive to offer consumer discounts and loyalty programs to keep customers coming back to their stores.
7: President and CEO Jan Heimbaugh says retailers could be forced to reconsider current practices in Seattle, which could take away discounts customers rely on. Supporters say it will prevent shoppers from being charged different prices based on personal information. But Safeway, in opposition to the ordinance, already said this could mean the end of loyalty savings programs, adding they don't raise prices for certain customers.
8: Consumers no longer have a choice to vote with their dollars and where they're like choose with their dollars, where they're spending their money. And like all of the costs go up because there's no pressure to beat the store next door to you or the store across the neighborhood from you.
7: Councilmember Mirza Rivera, who voted no, also cited concerns that the ordinance would lead to higher grocery prices. The measure is now moving into implementation, with the city saying its goal is to make grocery pricing more transparent.
6: Meanwhile, another Northwest-based company is eliminating jobs. Expedia Group plans to lay off 58 Washington State-based employees, according to a filing with the Employment Security Department. The cuts are expected to take effect sometime in mid-November to the beginning of December at the campus in Seattle's Inner Bay neighborhood. This comes just a day after Microsoft announced it's laying off 300 local workers. And after a break, diesel prices are starting to rise. According to AAA, the state average for a gallon of diesel is now $7.47. That is now the highest recorded average state price ever. I'm Lillian James. 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
6: 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We'll start the day Thursday in the low 50s with overcast skies. Our high for the day will be in the low 60s with a pretty high chance we'll see some rain in the late afternoon into the night. 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
1: America at night.
9: I don't think that we are likely to see another Donald Trump anytime soon, if ever again. This is a fundamental reimagining of the U.S. presidency. It has shown that the post-World War II order won't stand.
11: Maggie Haberman, whose reporting scoops on the Trump White House just keep coming. The way that President Trump talks about you publicly, including calling you maggot rather than Maggie, I sort of would imagine that anyone close to him would be terrified of going anywhere near you.
9: People tend to have their own reasons for talking to reporters. This is a group of people who actively want to see him succeed. They believe in him. He was elected more decisively than before, and they are proud of that.
11: From Bloomberg Weekend, this is the Michelle Hussein Show. I'm Michelle Hussein. It is pretty clear by now that this Trump White House in the second term is run by a much tighter, more loyal group of people than the first time around. Notwithstanding the odd departure, overall, the core team that came back with Donald Trump that is delivering his core plan has remained pretty much intact. And if there's one reporter who has really been able to burrow inside the inner workings of that team and the president himself, who's covered Donald Trump since long before he ever ran for office, it's Maggie Haberman of the New York Times. To give you an idea of just how embedded in this world she has been, back in 2016, she had nearly 600 bylines in the paper. And since then, she has written many stories and two books, most recently co-authored with Jonathan Swan, Regime Change, Inside the Imperial Presidency of Donald Trump. One of the key things we learned from that book was all the analysis of what happened in the run-up to and then after the Iran war began. Maggie's work is widely respected. Personally, I marvel not only at her sourcing, but also the volume and the quality of her output. And now with the midterms just 6 weeks away, I wanted her to take us inside the Trump White House right now, to bring us right up to date with the atmosphere, the attitude of the president himself, to the fact that the Iran war is not going according to plan, to get a sense of election strategy, what the next 2 years of this presidency might look like. What's Donald Trump thinking? What is he doing day by day, even minute by minute? She is the kind of reporter who can tell us that. So here is that conversation with Maggie Haberman. As ever, Bloomberg subscribers can read my notes on this episode. That's the case with all our episodes. You'll find a link in our show notes. And with that, on to Maggie herself, who joined us from her home. Hello, Maggie.
9: Hi there.
11: I want to obviously congratulate you on regime change, but also tell you and show you how much use it has been to me. Can you see all the post-its?
9: Wow, I sure can. That's fabulous. We love to see that. Thank you.
11: So it's been a resource as well as a read for me, particularly because we had Tucker Carlson on the show a few weeks ago. So all of that was particularly useful. So thank you for your work in more ways than one. essentially.
9: Well, thank you. I'm glad that it provided it was of utility.
11: Most definitely. You know, I've been thinking about how many reporters have observed Donald Trump for as long as you have. And I realize that for you, the story goes back considerably before the 2016 election when you were working in New York. This is before your New York Times days. Mm-hmm. Tell me about that period mm-hmm. and how you saw him, like, way back before he ran for president.
9: So I started my career at the New York Post just slightly over 30 years ago to the month as a clerk. And Trump was... I'm trying to think of how to describe this. He was almost etched into the fabric of the place by then. The New York Post had been rebought and saved.

0: recovery. He did propose, I think it was twice, rebuilding the original Twin Towers as they were, which was not in the cards, and they had already moved on with planning. He was very critical of the design. And then in 2010, he decided that he wanted to become more involved in national politics. I had just started at Politico that year, and I had a blog about New York, and he was hosting a fundraiser for the Republican Governors Association, and I think that was October. And that was the avatar that he was getting more serious, or the, I should say the warning sign that he was getting more serious about national politics. He had flirted with running before many times. But in 2011, he did make moves that one would make if they were running. He had a number of conversations. He went to New Hampshire. This was also when he started fanning the flames of birtherism, which predated him, yeah, but did not have this kind of a mainstream injection into media coverage before that, because the media was, in part, we were fact-checking him, but it just made it go further.
1: Amplifying the lie about Barack Obama not being born in the United States.
0: Correct. But so that's my... that's my arc of watching him, and it's been a while.
1: I'm interested that you did take this moves towards running for office in 2011 seriously, given that he was an overleveraged businessman whose ideas, like, you know, rebuilding the Twin Towers, weren't taken seriously. Why did you take him at his word at that point, even though that was not the year he ran for president in the end?
0: It wasn't, but I could see, from my trip to New Hampshire, following him, putting aside the press conference that he did about Obama's birth certificate in an airport hangar, but he went to a diner, he walked around, I can't remember which town it was, it's in whatever story I wrote. There was true interest in him that went somewhat beyond celebrity, and the reaction that he got at the, he gave his first real speech at the Conservative Political Action Conference, and he was incredibly well received, and he gave this speech that he could have given it at any point in the last 15 years, frankly, except for actually the last year where he's been much more pro-war. But he talked about China. He talked about the U.S. losing its edge. There was this sense of sort of national injury that in the post-fiscal collapse, U.S., had a lot of appeal to a lot of voters. Right. And I can't really actually explain it other than the fact that he was able to punch through in a way that clearly the operative class was taking more seriously than I had expected.
1: But massively helped by the fact people knew him from TV by this time.
0: No question.
1: The Apprentice has been running for many, many years. But I think you're saying there was more than that. He did have some kind of touch beyond that.
0: I am saying that definitely the celebrity played a role, and definitely the fact that The Apprentice, which was not a real representation of his business or his business acumen, it was a reality show, but it gave people the ability to see him in this high-backed leather chair looking leaderly. They could envision it in a way that I think they might not have been able to otherwise. It certainly introduced him to people's homes in a different way, but there was a receptiveness to him on a political level that went beyond just the, hey, can you give me an autograph, sir, that I was struck by. And then, as you correctly say, he pulled back and he re-upped with The Apprentice. And it was right after the White House Correspondents Association dinner.
1: Oh, the notorious
0: President
1: one.
0: Obama,
1: yeah, roasted him.
0: Correct. Yes, and while this current president, Trump, will continue to claim that he loved it, he did not love it, so...
1: So I know, Maggie, in this conversation, we're bound to go back and forth in time a bit, but I kind of want to go right up to the present day, because here we are talking 6 weeks away from the midterms. That popular touch that he had at that point, what, if anything, has changed in recent months? Like in regime change, you chart the run-up and the early period of the Iran war. His approval ratings are very low. The war's not going as planned. Voters have concerns that he's doesn't seem to be responding to. So has he lost some of that?
0: That's the question that we're all wrestling with right now, that if he goes out on the campaign trail, as his advisors have been promising, he's just on the verge of doing for most of this year, and it hasn't quite come to pass that way. If he does consistently go out to a number of different states, that is what we're going to be testing. But so far, he seems more interested in talking about the credit he is being denied, in his view, media coverage that he wishes that he could get, and a list of grievances that go back a while. Now, we'll see whether he is able to gin up enough fear among voters. And you are seeing a really expansive amount of Islamophobia across the party right now.

0: And that does actually relate to 2011 too, but that may be enough because it is not a presidential election, because it is much more state and candidate based. But yes, the main concern, and his own advisors know this, is that the amount of monetizing of the presidency is on a scale we have never seen, which is not to say there is no president that has ever made money after or had a family member who is controversial. This is just something fundamentally different.
1: We keep being told by the White House it's all very transparent. It's done without his knowledge.
0: And it may be, look, to your question about whether he still has that touch, one of the things that Jonathan and I, my co-author, write about in Regime Change, and you know this because you've read it, is just how cloistered he has been in this White House. And there are some reasons for it. There are legitimate security concerns. There are ways to deal with it, though. And he is surrounded by such a small group of advisors. The decisions that are made in this government are made by a handful of people in the Oval Office with him. And if the rest of the government is not in the room, they can often have no idea what's happening. And he gets this positive feedback loop from Natalie Harp, his ever-present aide, who's been called the human printer by her colleagues, by people who call him supportively. It's hard to break through that unreality bubble with him. And again, this is why being out on the campaign trail will be a big test.
1: More from my conversation with Maggie Haberman coming up. I'm Michelle Hussein, and this is Bloomberg.
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1: I'm Michelle Hussein, and you're listening to highlights from the Michelle Hussein Show podcast on Bloomberg Radio. Today, I'm speaking to journalist and author Maggie Haberman. Six people running the administration. So,
0: give or take, but yes.
1: Okay. So hang on, take us through them. Stephen Miller, mm-hmm. Susie Wiles, mm-hmm. Natalie Harp. Are you saying the woman who sits in the corner?
0: No, Natalie Harp is not a decision maker.
1: Okay, so who are the others?
0: She is a direct influencer, to put it sort of gently, in terms of her constant printout of information to him. Susie Wiles, Stephen Miller, John Ratcliffe, the CIA director, Pete Hegseth, the Secretary of Defense slash War, Dan Kane, Chairman of the Joint Chiefs of Staff, Marco Rubio, depending on the issue, you can have, you know, Scott Bessent there or Chris Wright there, the Energy Secretary and Treasury Secretary. But just to that point, and as we write in the book, in the meetings in the lead up to the first strike on Iran from the U.S. on February 28th, Bessent and Wright, the two people who are going to have to manage the biggest global energy shock in history, and that is what has happened, they weren't even in the room. They were not in these meetings up until the final moment, because this White House was so afraid of leaks. Information is a commodity that a huge premium is put on. And secrecy.
1: You didn't put J.D. Vance in that very close group.
0: I should put J.D. Vance in there. I apologize.
1: Well, I wondered if anything has changed between him and the president because of, you know, J.D. Vance voicing his opposition to the Iran war to the president.
0: So one of the things that we showed in the book is how Vance was the only one early on in these lead-up meetings about Iran who was actively against it in front of others with the president. Now, there might have been one-offs where other people told the president they didn't think this was a great idea, but Vance put some capital on the line, and it cost him with the president. The president got very irritated with him. I also just want to point out that it's to your question, you know, I think they're in a perfectly fine place. That does not mean the president's going to rush to endorse J.D. Vance or to get involved in the 2028 race. I'd be shocked if he does anytime soon. But it's not actually helpful to Vance to have the headlines out there about how he opposed Trump. His whole political life rests on Trump being behind him, to your question. But that is where they were. Ask me in a month where they might be.
2: Yeah, well, because obviously the key thing is whether what's happened in the last few months might pivot him further towards Marco Rubio being the
0: correct
2: chosen successor rather than J.D. Vance.
0: Yeah, and look, in terms of Rubio, just to be clear, Jonathan and I have no reporting suggesting that Rubio is actively looking at a candidacy. Now, he could scale up pretty fast. There are things he can't do as a Secretary of State. He would really have to step away. I don't know what the constituency is in this party for Marco Rubio. He's very popular with neoconservatives, with some Republican donors, and with some West Wing staffers. But J.D. Vance is actually much more representative of where the GOP is right now.
2: One of the many things that's fascinated me about the book and your reporting with Jonathan Swan and on your own is the fact that in this much tighter White House, exactly the kind of circle you're describing, very different to the first term, you still have your sources. There are still people who tell you things. I mean, you must see how curious that sounds.
0: I certainly understand the question. Look, to be clear, just a couple of things can be true at once. This book was the hardest work that either Jonathan or I have ever done, in part because it is such a closed circle, as you were saying, in part because this information environment is so difficult. It's don't trust and then try to verify, you know, and then anything you can't verify goes to the side. That should seem pretty obvious in reporting, except that we have to make sure that every single account, all corners of every single account line up. If there was a 5% of doubt in anything that we had, it went aside. And you will notice that there really haven't been denials. Maybe there's been the broad denials from the president. It's all fake, et cetera, et cetera. But there have not been individual denials from people in this book. And I think that's a testament to the reporting. Jonathan and I have both covered his world for a really long time. And so there are some advantages to being old in the news business. That's one of them. There aren't many these days, but that is one. But look, it doesn't mean that, you know, I'm sure there are people who are upset about the book, and that might make certain aspects of our jobs harder, but we're still going to do them.
2: But the people in the circle who are talking to you, are there motives that they're wrestling with internal politics, and that's why they want to talk to you? Because the way that President Trump talks about you publicly, and I'm sorry to repeat this, but including calling you Maggie Maggie.
0: I've heard it before.
2: I sort of would imagine that anyone close to him would be terrified of going anywhere near you.
0: People tend to have their own reasons for talking to reporters, and I don't think there's any exception to that in this current government. Sometimes it's because people know the reporters. Sometimes it's because people are sort of working something else out in their own head and are just talking. I would say that in this government, unlike Trump 1.0, where you had a lot of people who were sort of using a huge array of reporters as almost therapists, you know, what do you make of this? Why is he doing this? Because he didn't know most of his government and vice versa when he came to Washington. This time, this is a group of people who actively want to see him succeed. They believe in him. And they're generally quite proud of what they've accomplished, both in terms of coming back. You know, it is a historic win in 2024. I don't mean by the margins. I don't mean by his vote count. I don't mean that he had a majority of the popular vote. But what I do mean is that the country elected a convicted felon who had been indicted repeatedly. There is not a single person in this country who has not heard some aspect of Trump's character or his business past or his behavior. And he was elected more decisively than before. And they are proud of that. And so they are proud of the work they're doing. And frankly, most of them don't see much wrong with how they're conducting a lot of their most controversial behaviors.
2: Well, in 2021, I think even he didn't think he had a political future when you went to see him for that series of interviews at Mar-a-Lago in the wake of January the 6th.
0: I wanted to talk about the future, and he just wanted to talk about the election that had just happened. And I don't think that it was so much that he didn't think he had a future. I think he was so stuck on proving, quote unquote, that he really won in 2020. That was where his focus was more than anything. And he really did believe, or at least appeared to believe, he had a real chance of getting reinstated that year in 2021.
2: Maggie, then let's look beyond the midterms. Let's say the Democrats do manage to take the Senate as well as the House. Let me ask first of all whether you, how likely you think that is.
0: I always hate making predictions because I'm often wrong and then I'm on tape being wrong. if the climate is today, I can see a scenario where the Democrats win plus two, maybe plus three Senate seats. There are such individual races in the Senate, it's a little different. The House, it is hard to see the Republicans holding. It's just the margin is the question.
2: So I just wonder what you think the next 2 years will be like if the Democrats are in a position where they're chairing committees and they can send out the subpoenas and at least try and compel people to come and testify. What do you think that's going to be like for the administration?
0: So normally when we get to this point in a lame duck presidency, I can see what will happen after the midterms, just with some level of reliability. But I look past this November and it's a black hole because, you know, we've seen administrations not respond to subpoenas before, not just this one, but others. I don't know what it looks like when potentially an entire government slow walks or just ignores subpoenas. And I have every expectation that they will try to delay as much as possible if they engage at all. I think that you will see a lot of subpoenas sent to people outside the White House, but I think those subpoenas will get slow walked too. And I also think that Democrats can't decide exactly what targets they want to go at right now, and that is a struggle they're having.
2: So explain why you say that, why you're not sure about the Democrats, as in you're not sure how they would use that power if they had it.
0: I think they are not sure how they're going to use that power if they have it. And to be clear, there is a debate right now about whether to try to impeach him again. It would be a third time. There is a real lack of appetite for that at the highest levels of the Democratic leadership because they're concerned that the voters are just going to sort of roll their eyes and think this has been done before. The chances that Trump gets removed from office are pretty low, even if they get a conviction. And it wouldn't be a two-thirds majority, almost certainly, in the Senate. There's a lot of voter anger at government broadly. Many voters feel as if the majority changes and nothing changes for them. And their cost of living is very, very high. The other point that I would just mention, and we say this in the book, we wrote this in the book, reported it, Trump has promised any number of people, you know, who have come, he has said that he's going to pardon, you know, anyone who's come within a certain radius of the Oval Office. He changes the footage depending on who he's talking to. He's been saying that for over a year. I expect that will happen. Most people are counting on their pardons who we talked to for this book.
2: It would be quite something to, you know, take the House and the Senate and to have these powers, the congressional powers, and then not use them, the Democrats, I mean, against the man who you've told the electorate you are the opposite of, and that's why they should vote you in.
0: Right. And this has been the problem for Democrats for the last 10 years, is that it's sort of heads Trump wins, tails they lose, right? Because it's not completely clear which way they want to go. I think some of them genuinely believe what they say about Trump. I think some of them, you know, think that the messaging goes too far, but it just depends on who you talk to.
2: The subtitle of your first book, Confidence Man, is The Making of Donald Trump and the Breaking of America. Do you think that by the time he leaves office, he will have changed America? And I'm thinking primarily of what we're describing, the way that government works, this pattern that the use of executive orders or the mass use of pardons again.
0: I don't think that we are likely to see another Donald Trump anytime soon, if ever again, because he is sui generis for a lot of reasons, including the celebrity we were talking about. But this is also the reason that the title Regime Change exists for Jonathan in my book. We were describing and witnessing a form of regime change in our own country. It's not about Iran. We thought of this title long before the Venezuela raid to capture Maduro earlier this year in Caracas. This is a fundamental reimagining of the U.S. presidency. It has shown that the post-World War II order won't stand. I don't know why any future president in this country would have the trust of European leaders, Democrat or Republican, frankly, certainly Republican, because I think they'll assume that it's from the same party of Trump, unless it's somebody who completely disavows Trump, and that's not going to be a Republican anytime soon. What you're asking is essentially what levels of pushing the limits does a future president agree to pull back on? Biden actually did on a lot of them, almost all, in fact, and his party was frustrated with him. They want to see a fighter. Expansions of executive power have occurred before, and there have been corrections, obviously after Nixon in particular. The imperial presidency is a term that was coined in 1973. But it's going to really require a heave of different branches of government to try to institute more formal change for a system that is primarily norms and not laws. Mm-hmm. So we'll see.
2: More from my conversation with Maggie Haberman coming up. I'm Michelle Hussein, and this is Bloomberg.
4: When you need to know, Northwest News Radio. 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
21: An agreement revealed Wednesday will have community transit take over Everett Transit next April at a price tag of more than $54 million. Next month, the Everett City Council and Community Transit Board of Directors will hold public hearings with final consideration slated for November. The Washington Retail Association has its doubts about Seattle's new surveillance pricing ban. It says retailers could be forced to reconsider current practices, which could take away discounts customers rely on. Meanwhile, supporters say it will prevent shoppers from being charged different prices based on personal information. In other news, according to a filing with the Employment Security Department, Expedia Group plans to lay off 58 Washington State-based employees. This comes just a day after Microsoft announced 300 local layoffs. I'm Lillian James. 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
21: We'll start the day Thursday in the low 50s with overcast skies. Our high for the day will be in the low 60s with a pretty high chance we'll see some rain in the late afternoon into the night. 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
2: I'm Michelle Hussein, and you're listening to highlights from the Michelle Hussein Show podcast on Bloomberg Radio. Today, I'm speaking to journalist and author Maggie Haberman. ask you what you're gauging about how bothered Donald Trump is that the war hasn't gone according to plan. Is he ignoring the news? Is he frustrated? I mean, he can't be happy with where things are.
0: No, he's frustrated. He will be very clear with people privately how frustrated he is. He just wants this to end. And it obviously has not gone how he hoped it would. And frankly, every path that they were hoping would get them out has led to some other constraint. He's definitely frustrated that the war is not over. He thought this was going to be a quick war because he had a feeling, because Venezuela had gone quickly, because he thought the Iran regime was a paper tiger based on how they had behaved around the 12-day war. When we speak to people inside the administration, what we hear is they just want to see gas go below $4 by election day, and they'll figure out the rest after that.
2: So he is briefed on all these things. It's not that he's in a bubble where he's only on Truth Social and he's only watching the markets. He does know about these realities.
0: Mm-hmm. The unreality bubble doesn't mean that he's not aware of actual reality. It just means it's that he is sticking to his version of reality. But he is briefed. He is told. Now, do people like giving him bad news in this government? Not at all. They didn't in the first one either. And there were always these sort of tricks around how certain pieces of information would be conveyed, especially when they were what Trump would call negative. But he is briefed on how this is going. He does know what the truth is.
2: Does he know how bad his approval ratings are?
0: Absolutely. But again, that's another, you know, reality is what you make it, as he projects.
2: Right. But if he knows, then again, I'm wondering why he's not going all out on the campaign trail. I mean, I know he's not on the ballot, but how Republicans do in...
0: Well, that is why.
2: Sorry?
0: That is why. I mean, you just answered your own question.
2: Yeah, but
0: how
2: Republicans do is going to reflect on him.
0: He doesn't see it that way. And it's interesting because there was a reason for that for a long time where he would poll somewhat better than the generic Republican brand. I don't think that's the case now. But, you know, he said something last year about how he was either proud or honored that Republicans don't do as well when he's not on the ballot. He has set up this distance from his own party. And again, going back to that celebrity piece that we've talked about, by a lot of voters, he is viewed as separate from the Republican Party and the brand, or the worst of it, quote unquote, in terms of how it polls. He said something, Laura Ingraham from Fox asked him at that midterms convention in Dallas last week, you know, are you going to campaign harder than you ever have before? And he just said no. And he made clear that he's not running. This is not, he doesn't see these as his races. She kept presenting him with exactly what you just said. And he just does not see it that way.
2: Is he even spending much money from that war chest on these candidates? Is that money going out to his favored candidates?
0: It is now, actually. It took a long time, and that was to the frustration of a lot of candidates and people in his party. But there is actually a sizable amount of money going out now. We'll see where it ends up and how much of a difference it makes at this stage. I do think there is an argument to be made that some of the races might shift with this late spending. We'll see.
2: Okay. Away from Iran, I'm wondering whether he, is engaged at all in other domestic issues beyond, I don't mean inflation, but look at something like AI, where it feels like even before the latest, you know, warnings that AI could be existential for us, there's a lot of voter anger about data centers, especially where they've pushed up electricity prices for people. He seems unmoved by that. He's been asked about it, and it doesn't seem to register.
0: I think even more than not registering, I mean, he's made comments that would have been fatal for a politician before about this, that, you know, people want to stay poor if they don't want this. Everybody should want this. It goes to the out of touch thing that we were talking about. Look, the president believes his own instincts are better than any other data that people give him and any other information. It's why he went into Iran. He told Tucker Carlson, again, we have this in the book, it's going to be okay because it always is. And in his mind, it always is for him. It's just not always okay for other people. But it certainly is not okay right now, but we'll see.
2: Well, that's it. So does that mean that, do you think that realization on Iran will come to him at some point? Or is it that when it doesn't go his way, there's just a sort of denial attitude?
0: I think there is a denial. First of all, I don't think he's ever going to admit that Iran did not work out the way he wanted it to. And he has this sort of rubric of can't have a nuclear weapon, which is what he has said over and over again. He has never made a compelling case to the American public about why this war was necessary right now. We'll see if that ever happens. But No, he can't just cut and run from this, which I think is what he would love to be able to do, but there is no way right now. But he'll never admit that it did not go the way he wanted.
2: Regime change ends with the moment you and Jonathan go and see him in the White House for the final interview mm-hmm. for the book. And the Iran war, I think, has been running for more than 2 weeks at that point. And he has
0: 17 days.
2: And he has pictures of trees, maples, that he's looking at that moment, like when you come in.
0: It was an interesting moment because Jonathan and I had not been in the Oval Office this term before the gildification of it, the goldification of it. And it really is overwhelming when you walk in. And so he came in from this door that's to his left if he's sitting at the Resolute desk. It connects to his dining room, private dining room. And you would have thought that there would be maps of the Middle East or briefing books or something related to it on the desk. And no, he went over the desk and there were trees, maple trees. I'm picking trees for the White House. I pick good trees. Okay. And then after that, he showed us some mock-ups of the ballroom. You know, these are columns that are supposed to be evocative of Athens, and these are supposed to be evocative of Rome, and how does the width relate to the Supreme Court columns? And that was a while. That was the first several minutes. And then, you know, the war really was sort of the furthest thing on it from his mind. But the second question that we asked was about presidential power, because he had been, we knew this, telling people that he was the most powerful U.S. president that there had ever been. And we wanted to see what he would say to us if we put that question to him, and we did. And what happened was he directed Natalie Harp to, he says, very interesting. Natalie, go get the pages from the historian. And she comes back with this 2-page document. We each get a copy. The president gets a copy. And the supposition from what he said was a historian was that Donald Trump is the most powerful person who's ever walked the planet. And then it goes on to list what he describes as the top 10. Hitler, Mao, Stalin, Napoleon, Alexander the Great, the Caesars, Tamerlane, William the Conqueror, Attila the Hun. I mean, this was the list. And he wasn't looking at this from a moral plane. It was that they had power and he has more and that he's willing to use it. And that's what he wanted us to take from this. And because he has the reach of modern technology and the U.S. military, but he is also willing to do things other people are not. And that is certainly true. Now, this was not a historian. It was somebody who had been a volunteer caddy for Gary Player, the golfer. He was a history buff, but anyway. But it really was, hyperbole aside, the premise of our book, which is that he is, and to your question, remaking the way the U.S. presidency exists. We'll see if anybody else wants to use the power that way. I doubt they will, but we'll see.
2: So actually, judging by that, your subtitle, Inside the Imperial Presidency of Donald Trump, which, you know, when we think about democracy, imperial doesn't have good vibes, but I guess to him it probably does.
0: Well, he is not somebody who has spent a whole lot of time concerned with human rights or civil rights or small-d democracy. He likes the idea of doing things fast and by fiat. And that's part of why pardons are an action that he loves. They are quick and unilateral, and the recipient owes him. So no, I don't think imperial bothers him especially. It bothers people around him, but it doesn't bother him.
2: What has surprised you, Maggie, let's say, in this year or even since the start of this presidency? What are the moments which you really, when someone told you, were just jaw-dropping?
0: I don't even know how to answer. I don't even know how to answer that. I think what I didn't envision, in all seriousness, was the de facto co-presidency of Elon Musk, because that really did stymie the administration for the first several months. And I think we make that clear in the book. Doge just was a failure. It just didn't. The fact that the GOP Congress has acted like an arm of the executive branch has been pretty shocking. In a way I've never seen before in my lifetime. That is the difference.
2: Do you think that the Democrats, if they get subpoena powers, might subpoena people like him, like Elon Musk?
0: Oh, 100%. I mean, people have privately told me that that's what they plan to do. Again, what they say they plan to do and what they will do can sometimes be different, but I do think that they will. I think the question becomes what they think they can accomplish doing this within a short amount of time. Because remember, part of why the investigation into what happened on January 6th, 2021, and Trump's efforts to stay in power, part of why it went the way it did, the House committee actually really got a ton of information. But it was not a perfect investigation, in part because they knew they only had 2 years and the House was likely to flip. So I think you're going to have potentially the same thing here. And I think that might impact what they do and who they look at. But I do think that Musk and Doge are going to be topics.
2: Can I bring it back to you, Maggie, before we let you go?
0: And sure.
2: That is to ask what work like this takes out of you. Can you carry on at this pace?
0: I'm 52. I've been doing this. I'm turning 53 in a few weeks. I've done this pace for a very long time. There's a bit of wear and tear on the bike at this point. I can't run quite as hard as I used to. I will say this term does not have the same level of constant pedal, in part because he's not on Twitter or X anymore. And his Truth Social feed exists in something of a void. And it's mostly him posting memes at this point, you know, and AI slop instead of declarations. That helps.
2: Are you a political junkie? Do you love it? Is this you get a kick out of this?
0: No, well, kick is the wrong word. I mean, I am a massive consumer of political news and how politics impacts the country, but because it's how it impacts people, not as a game. I think that Twitter/X/social media have been among the worst things that happened to journalism collectively. On the one hand, elevated voices who were often not able to be heard in newsrooms, but also just all of us, and I take full responsibility for this on my own front, just did things on Twitter or social media we just never should be having conversations about because we're not sitting in a newsroom. Mm. But I raise that to just say that I think that a lot of people have come away thinking reporters think this is all a game, and I think some reporters do think it's a game. I don't. My definitional experience as a reporter was 9/11. And I was six blocks from the second tower when it fell and had to run up Sixth Avenue. And as I said, spent several years covering rebuilding. And I think that this country and the world, but this country have gone through a series of national traumas ever since. And so I don't get a kick out of it. That's just what I know how to do.
2: Maggie Haberman, we'll let you go to make the next set of calls or take the next set of calls, whoever they're going to be from.
0: Thank you.
2: Thank you very much for talking to us.
0: Of course. Thanks for having me.
2: Thank you for listening to some of the highlights from my podcast. To hear the full conversation, please subscribe to The Michelle Hussein Show, wherever you get your podcasts. I'm Michelle Hussein, and this...
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6: ABC News. I'm Dave Packer. China's President Xi arrived in the U.S. and was greeted personally on the tarmac by President Trump and the First Lady. As ABC's Mary Bruce tells us, members of the Republican Party are reacting to the welcome.
20: With Xi's arrival and Trump's extraordinary greeting, the Republican chairman of the Senate Armed Services Committee sounding the alarm.
21: Our commander-in-chief should keep in mind that his guest is a brutal, unelected, and oppressive dictator whose massive military arsenal is aimed directly at the United States of America.
20: Trump has brushed off those concerns, consistently heaping praise on Xi.
22: Everybody, you're a great leader.
6: Speaking at the United Nations General Assembly today, Iran's president called the people of his nation victims of terrorism by the United States, delivering a rare wartime speech. Masoud Pezeshkian also talking about the Strait of Hormuz.
23: We cannot let some have free access and gain their interest from a waterway while at the same time using that waterway to impose their aggressions upon us.
6: That war 7 months long against Iran, a war of choice, says House Minority Leader Hakeem Jeffries today.
24: This reckless war of choice in Iran that has skyrocketed gas prices, skyrocketed food prices, and skyrocketed diesel prices on the American people in the Midwest and beyond.
6: Virtually the entire state of New Mexico under a flood watch. ABC's Trevor Ault is in Redoso.
25: At the peak today, we could see 2 inches of rainfall per hour, and so much of New Mexico has been in a dangerous cycle where you have areas that are hit by wildfires that then have destabilized soil and become even more vulnerable to flash flooding. We've been watching the state try to be proactive, but there is a real chance of some catastrophic flash flooding here in New Mexico.
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27: It's billed as the nation's first ordinance restricting grocery retailers from using personal data and algorithms to set individualized prices. But will it help you save money? Northwest News Radio's Denise Whitaker reports.
34: The Washington Retail Association certainly has its doubts.
28: We are disappointed. Our members are disappointed. They strive to offer consumer discounts and loyalty programs to keep customers coming back to their stores.
34: President and CEO Jan Heimbaugh says retailers could be forced to reconsider current practices in Seattle, which could take away discounts customers rely on. Supporters say it will prevent shoppers from being charged different prices based on personal information. But Safeway, in opposition to the ordinance, already said this could mean the end of loyalty savings programs, adding they don't raise prices for certain customers.
28: Consumers no longer have a choice to vote with their dollars and where they're like choose with their dollars, where they're spending their money. And like all of the costs go up because there's no pressure to beat the store next door to you or the store across the neighborhood from you.
34: Councilmember Mirza Rivera, who voted no, also cited concerns that the ordinance would lead to higher grocery prices. The measure is now moving into implementation, with the city saying its goal is to make grocery pricing more transparent.
27: Meanwhile, another Northwest-based company is eliminating jobs. Expedia Group plans to lay off 58 Washington State-based employees, according to a filing with the Employment Security Department. The cuts are expected to take effect sometime in mid-November to the beginning of December at the campus in Seattle's Inner Bay neighborhood. This comes just a day after Microsoft announced it's laying off 300 local workers. And after a break, diesel prices are starting to rise. According to AAA, the state average for a gallon of diesel is now $7.47. That is now the highest recorded average state price ever. I'm Lillian James. 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
27: We'll start the day Thursday in the low 50s with overcast skies. Our high for the day will be in the low 60s with a pretty high chance we'll see some rain in the late afternoon into the night. 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
11: Welcome to the Bloomberg Law Show. I'm June Grosso. Ahead this hour, Missouri goes to the Supreme Court for a third time over its congressional maps. Election officials prepare for the possibility of extraordinary tactics by the Trump administration in the midterms. Everything from armed guards at the polls to seizing ballots. And San Francisco is suing over Trump's Truth Social, giving early access to posts for those willing to pay six figures a month. They say the third time's a charm. Well, maybe this latest appeal to the Supreme Court will be the final word on the maps Missouri will use in the midterm. The dispute over a new map drawn to help Republicans gain a seat in the pivotal midterms has triggered confusion and uncertainty for more than a million potential voters who could be shuffled among districts. It comes amid crucial administrative deadlines. Election officials in Missouri have already started mailing ballots to military personnel and other voters outside the country. In two separate rulings this month, the Supreme Court has told Missouri it must use its old map, not the new gerrymandered map drawn up by Republicans. But on Monday, a three-judge panel of the Eighth Circuit Court of Appeals said the Constitution requires that the state use the same voting map in November that it used during the primary elections. And now the case is back at the Supreme Court. Joining me is Danielle Lang, Vice President for Voting Rights and the Rule of Law at the Campaign Legal Center. Danielle, Missouri's redistricting battle has been among the longest and most complex in the roughly dozen states that have sought to change their House districts over the past year. Explain why it's back at the Supreme Court once again.
12: That's a great question. I think it's because some of the plaintiffs in the Missouri case can't quite get the hint from the Supreme Court. And that seems to be the case, I think, for the Eighth Circuit as well. So twice this has been before the Supreme Court already, and the Supreme Court has said, no, we have to follow what the Missouri Supreme Court has said about the redistricting and what map needs to be used. But notwithstanding those two prior orders from the Supreme Court, the Eighth Circuit nonetheless ruled in favor of plaintiffs that are trying to seek the use of a map that the Missouri Supreme Court has said cannot be used. And under those circumstances, we have to go back to the Supreme Court to correct that error.
11: So the Supreme Court ordered Missouri to use its old map in the upcoming midterm elections. However, during the primaries, Missouri used the new map, which was drawn up to give Republicans an advantage. So they're using a map with different lines from that used when voters went to the polls for the primaries. That does seem like it might cause some problems. And the Eighth Circuit said it's unconstitutional.
12: Right. But I would just say in this context, I think the Supreme Court has already been clear. You know, these are not new facts. The issue was already brought to the Supreme Court of whether or not the Missouri Supreme Court's order could be evaded. And the answer was no. And so under those circumstances, I wouldn't expect there to be a change in the Supreme Court's position.
11: And also the ballots have been mailed already, right, to overseas and military voters.
12: Exactly. You know, it is far too late to change things. The election is underway and the Supreme Court has already spoken twice.
11: Let's turn now to some of the problems that seem to be arising ahead of the election as President Trump is trying to assert greater federal control over the elections. And the Justice Department is employing an aggressive strategy that includes suing states for voter records, investigating election officials, and even seizing ballots in some states. And this is setting off alarm bells as to what might happen on Election Day. And the NAACP is suing over what it says is a Trump administration plan to station armed federal agents near voting locations. The federal government has sent monitors to election sites before. Tell us what normally happens.
12: Yes, there's been a longstanding federal observer policy and program from the Department of Justice as well as congressional observers. But that's all they are. They are observers. They cannot interfere. They cannot even enter polling places unless they're invited. They have to stand outside. And so it is not the case that observers.

0: There are no ifs, ands, or buts to that law. And so there is no reason for there to be federal armed officials at the polls.
1: Have the Justice Department or FBI officials hinted that they might be armed?
0: Well, I mean, I think that that is the image that is evoked by FBI officers, ICE, and the like, is that those are typically law enforcement that are armed officials. But the point is that there is no kind of military or law enforcement, federal law enforcement permitted at the polls. In fact, many states don't even allow state law enforcement to be at the polls except for under very limited circumstances, because, of course, voters should feel at ease at the polls. And there are some communities that feel very ill at ease when law enforcement is present.
1: So the NAACP is one of the groups that's suing over this plan to place armed federal agents at the polls. So, I mean, what can they hope to get before an election that would stop that from happening?
0: Yeah, I think that groups like the NAACP are putting down a marker to make it very clear in the litigation that the law stands, that the law is clear, and that federal law enforcement will not be tolerated at the polls, and that the civic engagement community, the civil rights community, has voters back. And so, you know, we'll see how that litigation plays out and whether or not there will be any kind of preliminary relief sought there. But one way or another, it lays down a very clear marker. This is the law and we will not tolerate it to be violated.
1: I'm also wondering, so if despite this, armed agents end up at the polls, what happens at the polls? Because at that point you have disruption. I'm sure you have some voters who are intimidated already. What happened? The state runs to court or the county runs to court and tries to get an order?
0: Yeah, I just want to assure listeners that we don't have any reason to believe that there's going to be kind of swarms of law enforcement at the polls. I expect 2026 elections to go the way that voters normally experience their elections. That they go to the polls, they meet their friendly election officials, they get their sticker, and they go along their merry way. But, you know, as this lawsuit kind of demonstrates, civic engagement communities are prepared for every eventuality and to protect voters. So what does that look like? Okay, so if law enforcement appears improperly at the polls, voters are going to have community members there with them. They can just go ahead and vote. Right? They're going to move forward with their day. They're going to lawfully cast their ballot and move on. And in the meanwhile, there will be very prompt legal action. And I would imagine that any such attempts at deployments would be very quickly cut off.
1: I mentioned the head of the Civil Rights Division before, Harmeet Dhillon. Historically, the Justice Department has focused on addressing racial discrimination, language and disability access at polls, and other barriers to voting. Under President Trump, that's changed. And now you have the department suing more than two dozen states for their voter rolls. Explain why they want those rolls.
0: Yeah, the Department of Justice has been on a mission to try to hoover up all of Americans' voter data across the entire country, including social security numbers, driver's license numbers, voter history. There's just no reason for the Department of Justice to do that. There is no lawful basis for the Department of Justice to do that. And it raises both concerns about their motives as well as the privacy of that data for American voters. And the good news is that they have been unsuccessful. Red and blue states alike have pushed back, and they have been unanimous in their victories thus far in the courts in kind of pushing back on those attempts to hoover up American voter data.
1: Does this search for state voter rolls have anything to do with the case before the Supreme Court where we're waiting for the court to make a decision about the Trump administration's use of the SAVE database?
0: Yes and no, I would say. Technically, no. And the Department of Justice has at times suggested that they are unrelated. But at the same time, we actually do know from reporting that the Department of Justice did appear to be sharing that data with Department of Homeland Security and using this so-called SAVE database to try to match voters to other federal data. And what the district court and

0: the D.C. Circuit found in that case is that that entire process was unlawful. It violated the Privacy Act, and it had all sorts of both security and accuracy concerns.
1: She also warned of criminal investigations of state and local election officials for failing to clean up voter rolls. I don't even know how they would find out there was a failure to clean up voter rolls, or are there any states who are delaying that? I mean, is there a reason for her warning?
0: This is intimidation and nothing more. If you'll remember back at the beginning of the year when there was that huge ICE surge in Minneapolis, you know, the Department of Justice was trying to kind of trade on, oh, perhaps we will pull back on our ICE surge if you will give us this data or information that we want about voters, which just shows the kind of length of intimidation and kind of thuggery that the Department of Justice has been willing to engage in when it comes to their mission to undermine our elections.
1: Coming up next on the Bloomberg Law Show, I'll continue this conversation with Danielle Lang of the Campaign Legal Center. We'll talk about how state election officials and county officials are trying to game out what might happen, the worst case scenarios during the midterm elections. I'm June Grosso, and you're listening to Bloomberg.
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1: While the Constitution largely puts states in charge of elections, President Trump has sought to reach into virtually every corner of the voting process as he boosts baseless accusations of widespread fraud. And he's empowered agencies like the Justice Department to pursue extraordinary legal tactics to assert greater federal control over U.S. elections. I've been talking to Danielle Lang, Vice President for Voting Rights and the Rule of Law at the Campaign Legal Center. So, Danielle, before the break, we were talking about Harmeet Dhillon, who's the head of the Civil Rights Division at the Justice Department, sending letters to top election officials nationwide warning that they could face charges for knowingly keeping non-citizens on voter rolls or allowing ineligible residents to receive or cast ballots. And you were explaining why she's doing this.
0: This is intimidation and nothing more. If you'll remember back at the beginning of the year when there was that huge ICE surge in Minneapolis, the Department of Justice was trying to kind of trade on, oh, perhaps we will pull back on our ICE surge if you will give us this data or information that we want about voters, which just shows the kind of length of intimidation and kind of thuggery that the Department of Justice has been willing to engage in when it comes to their mission to undermine our elections. And so I see those letters of kind of trying to threaten election officials into doing their bidding as just another element in that scheme. Election officials have regular list maintenance processes that they go through year round. They are constantly cleaning their rolls to make sure that people who've passed away or moved are removed and that everybody who's newly registered gets registered. That's their job and they know how to do it well. I will say the one time that they're not doing it, they're not doing kind of removal list maintenance, is right now. In the 90 days before a federal election, it's actually illegal to engage in systematic list maintenance. So election officials have already gone through all those processes in a timely manner so that they could pause them in the run-up to the election so that nobody gets improperly removed without the ability to kind of fix it before the election.
1: Every investigation, et cetera, has shown that the incidence of non-citizens voting is very, very low. But we had that disclosure in New Jersey of the state software error that registered several thousand non-citizens in 2023 and 2024, including several hundred who ended up voting. And I wonder how much that is giving credence to Trump's continuing claims of fraud and non-citizens voting.
0: Listen, the administration has been on a consistent message, unsupported by the facts or the evidence, for a long time, well predating this particular data point about New Jersey, telling Americans lies about the integrity of our elections. And so I think they would tell those lies under any circumstances. It is a mission of the administration to undermine our elections. What happened in New Jersey was actually an example of where there are errors, how the system should work. They found the errors, they fixed them, they resolved it. And it's important to note here that that was a data issue. It was not a question of voters trying to engage in subterfuge. These were individuals who had actually disclosed their citizenship status when they got their driver's license. And the agency made an error, a data error. So nothing in a kind of new restrictions would have prevented that. It was a human data error. And we caught it and we fixed it. And that's exactly what should happen.
1: California's AG Rob Bonta told Bloomberg recently that Democratic state officials are gaming out worst case scenarios for November, including if federal agents show up to seize ballots. What happens if federal agents come to try to seize ballots?
0: Here's what I'll say. I think our elections are going to run really well in 2026. The federal government doesn't have power over running our elections. Their elections are run by thousands of individual jurisdictions with their own power over the elections and election materials. I also think it's right for state officials to be gaming out worst case scenarios because, of course, this administration has engaged in a lot of really dangerous threats. It has engaged in unprecedented activities like going to seize the ballot materials in Fulton County, Georgia. And what I would expect is that state officials will be very well prepared to push back on those, to immediately seek return of those materials, to make sure that we have backup data where possible to verify our election results. And so I am, gratified, although I very much hope it's unnecessary, that state officials will have plans for every scenario.
1: And so now, as far as there have been all the, the legal battles over mail-in ballots and the post office trying to impose rules on the states submitting ballots, has that all been settled? Is that all over?
0: Yes. The USPS rule is not going to be in place in any way, shape, or form for the 2026 election. It has been enjoined by two separate district courts, the First Circuit, and the Supreme Court has said we are not going to disrupt that injunction.
1: As far as going back to the Missouri map and the congressional map situations, all this confusion over the maps and this last minute jockeying is because President Trump made that request, starting with Texas, to redistrict. Besides Missouri, are there any other states' maps that are still in question?
0: No, there should not be. Elections are underway, for the reasons we talked about at the top of our discussion, Missouri also shouldn't be a question except for the kind of unreasonable behavior, I think, of the plaintiffs in that case. And I very much hope that that's going to be put to an end, hopefully today, if not, later this week by the Supreme Court. And so voters have really been put through the ringer this year with this redistricting war. It's something that voters should not have had to face. It is absurd for there to be this race to the bottom when it comes to redistricting, when there doesn't need to be any redistricting being done mid-cycle. Normally we only redistrict every 10 years with new census results. This is unprecedented, but I think that we are at the end, and it's time for voters to actually have their voices heard.
1: Is the whole point of a lot of this just intimidation and to try to stop people from coming to the polls?
0: I think that is part of the purpose, but I don't think it will work. I think there is this idea that we can kind of demoralize voters, we can scare voters, we can confuse voters, and so that will change the outcomes of an election. But I actually think American voters are a lot more resilient than that. They can kind of see through all of this morass and see that what's really happening is that there's a lot of attention being paid to the rules of voting, trying to undermine their vote because their vote is powerful. I am pretty confident that voters are going to be steadfast in making sure that their voices are heard.
1: there's always, I don't know, is it always or often litigation after the elections over results?
0: I suppose I would say often, but it's close to always. If you think about a national election, there's always going to be some elections that are very close and therefore lead to some post-election litigation.
1: Are you guys anticipating that there'll be even more this midterm?
0: I think it's really hard to say. You know, a lot of this will often depend on how close the races are. When elections aren't that close, it doesn't really leave a lot of options for candidates to try to undermine the results. Where they are closer or where candidates are unwilling to concede to the voice of the American people, they will sometimes try to use the courts as a way to change the results. But I've been through a few cycles of that now, and it doesn't succeed.
1: The Justice Department is still relitigating or investigating the 2020 election. I mean, they actually seized ballots in Georgia, right?
0: They did seize ballot materials in Georgia related to the 2020 election. That's correct.
1: I mean, it's been litigated so many times, I can't imagine.
0: So many times over. I can tell you that you and most Americans would prefer to not hear anything more about another investigation into an election that occurred 6 years ago.
1: Oh, I'm wondering, I've been reading about concerns for the safety of election officials and election workers because in recent years they've been subjected to more threats of harassment and violence. And that some election offices have done security upgrades because of these threats.
0: I mean, let me start by saying that I think that listeners, if there's one thing they can do to help support our elections, it's be kind to your election officials. Say thank you. They are doing hard work, and it is a real civic duty, and it's a labor of love for election officials. They serve our democracy at the front lines, and they have been subject to really outrageous harassment and intimidation because of the lies that have been told to the American people about our elections, and I find that really heartbreaking. That being said, I do think that state-level officials have worked hard to make sure that election officials have the support that they need, and we're continuing to try to provide election officials with the support that they need. Some states have specific laws protecting against intimidation, and that's a place where we need to continue to pump resources. If we care about our democracy, we need to continue to pump resources into its plain administration, make sure that officials have everything they need to do their job safely.
1: And do you have any advice for voters in general?
0: It's a busy time, and I think it can be really dizzying. I think the one thing I would say is that listeners are going to see a lot in the news about voting rules and challenges in the news, and it will be hard to follow it all. But I think you can have faith that at the end of the day, what's going to happen this November is we're going to have an election day. We're going to cast our ballots. Those ballots are going to get counted, and then we're going to have results, and those results are going to lead to new elected officials throughout the country. And so there's going to be a lot of dizzying fights in the short term, but voters just have to have the eye on their prize, which is to just make sure that they know what they need to do to make a plan to vote.
1: Thanks so much for joining me today, Danielle. That's Danielle Lang, Vice President for Voting Rights and the Rule of Law at the Campaign Legal Center. Coming up next on the Bloomberg Law Show, San Francisco is suing Trump's social media platform Truth Social for offering customers who pay $100,000 a month priority access to the president's and other high-level officials' posts before they're available to the public. Remember, you can always get the latest legal news by listening to our Bloomberg Law podcast wherever you get your favorite podcasts. I'm June Grosso, and you're listening to Bloomberg.
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3: The Washington Retail Association is expressing disappointment in the Seattle City Council for passing the surveillance pricing ban. They believe it will remove loyalty programs, which they say will eliminate competition. Meanwhile, supporters say it will prevent shoppers from being charged different prices based on personal information. And many Seattle business leaders are giving a warm welcome to Mayor Katie Wilson's proposed budget. One of the seemingly largest areas of interest for the local business community was potential tax increases, which Wilson's plan did not include. And in other news, according to a filing with the Employment Security Department, Expedia Group plans to lay off 58 Washington State-based employees. Meanwhile, Washington leaders have announced they're fully ready for a linked carbon market with California and Quebec. I'm Lillian James. 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
3: Start the day Thursday in the low 50s with overcast skies. Our high for the day will be in the low 60s with a pretty high chance we'll see some rain in the late afternoon into the night. 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
1: San Francisco's city attorney is urging a state court to block Trump's social media platform, Truth Social, from offering customers who pay $100,000 a month priority access to the president's and other high-level officials' posts before they're available to other users. In the lawsuit filed in San Francisco's Superior Court, the city attorney says that Trump Media and Technology Group is aiding and abetting Trump's violations of federal ethics and anti-corruption law and violating other federal laws that protect against insider trading. Quote, it's a pay-to-play scheme for early access to the president's market-moving government decisions. This public scheme has turned public trust into private profit. This is corruption, plain and simple. Trump media said the lawsuit fails to grasp the basic distinction between public and non-public information. The San Francisco lawsuit comes on the heels of a similar one filed in federal court last week, where two nonprofits challenged the constitutionality of the paid service that's called Truth API. Joining me is Bloomberg Law senior correspondent Alex Ebert. Alex, tell us more about this, shall we call it a service?
0: So Trump Media and through their company Truth Social, they've created a paid subscription program that allows early access to Trump's and other senior officials' posts on Truth Social. It's called Truth API. And for $100,000 a month, you get some early access to some pretty critical information if you're a trader. Think about announcements about tariffs, or maybe if there's a merger happening that the government is allowing, or perhaps if the government leaked the Bureau of Labor Statistics a little bit early. These kind of things might pop up on Truth Social, and these people would have first dibs at getting to see them.
1: Is this already ongoing? Have people subscribed?
0: This is ongoing. People have subscribed. There's been an investor call about it, and the early sort of pronouncements on it are that we've seen investors interested in it. We've seen crypto firms interested in it. And these are folks that really can take advantage of, you know, lightning quick actions on information to make bets in the stock market.
1: $100,000 a month. I mean, to me, that's high, but is that high for a service like this?
0: Well, I'm not aware of what the market price is for a service like this, but let's consider we work for Bloomberg, right? It is definitely more than you'd pay for a terminal subscription. And, you know, the difference there between, you know, buying a terminal subscription or purchasing the True Social API framework is that this is public information from public officials that they got from their public offices. And so you see lawsuits challenging this idea of potential trading on the information that you get from being in office.
1: The San Francisco city attorney is suing. Why are they suing in particular?
0: Yeah, they're suing because they're saying this is about the haves and have-nots. You're going to have a lot of investors in the world that can't afford $100,000 a month to get at this information. And they're saying some pension funds can't get at it, people with their 401ks. They're not going to have the same access to this quick information from Trump and other members of his cabinet that would allow them to trade as quickly and efficiently as the people that are paying into Truth API. They're saying that this creates violations of California's unfair competition law.
1: It certainly seems unethical, but Trump has made billions of dollars during his presidency doing things that other presidents would never have done. I mean, most other presidents don't do any business dealings during their presidency.
0: Well, I'm not here to comment on the ethics of it, but it's definitely unprecedented, right? And in the lawsuit that myself and my colleagues Carmen Castro-Pagan and Isaiah Porritz looked at, you see San Francisco trying to do an interesting bank shot here. They're trying to say that this program violates federal laws, right? Securities violations or insider trading violations. And because of that, you can sue claiming that this is an unfair business practice in California. That is different from the litigation that we're seeing out of the DC District Court. There you have a couple of nonprofits suing, saying these are constitutional violations. We're talking about people trading on their office, and it's violating First Amendment, Fifth Amendment, and the Administrative Procedures Act rights of U.S. citizens.
1: So what are the plaintiffs looking for in these lawsuits?
0: Well, the two different lawsuits, I believe, are looking for the exact same thing, which is to shut this down. The question is going to be, you know, in California, can you get some sort of injunction there that covers the state? And does that matter? You know, can you get it to cover the entire country? And the same in D.C. For the folks in D.C., their claim is, listen, we have a First Amendment right to listen. This is public information. You can't trade on it for ethics reasons, but for constitutional reasons, you cannot do this, because when that information becomes public, it is in the public sphere. This is a public forum. You need to give this up to the public. So we need to stop the president's company from doing
1: so. Trump Media said in a statement that the lawsuit fails to grasp the basic distinction between public and non-public information, and also accused the city's attorneys of being left-wing activists. What is the Trump administration's position?
0: The Trump administration's position is that they can do this. I think that it'll be really interesting to watch this litigation moving forward for a couple of reasons, if we can just roll the clock. I think the first will be standing, right? Especially in the city's case, it'll be interesting to see if, you know, the court there finds issues with that. I think it'll be fascinating to watch if the underlying claims here, you know, get a really hard lift too, because, you know, we are talking about something that's a little bit more amorphous there and kind of a bank shot relying on federal laws. You've seen under this unfair competition law, insider trading type suits brought against some defendants, including big investment firms, but they're rare, right? So, and do those cases brought against folks like Morgan Stanley and Coinbase, you know, sort of play in the same sandbox as something against a social media company where the whole idea behind it is to share information. So these are sort of open questions there. And then in the District of Columbia case, I'm going to be really interested to see how standing works there as well. Because if I were the Trump administration or its defenders, I would be saying that, you know, there's a delay on, you know, public dissemination of information between groups of people all the time. And depending on the amount of delay here, you know, this might be fine under the Constitution.
1: As you write, on Monday, a group of former prosecutors and federal agents filed an amicus brief in yet another case against this service in the Southern District of New York.
0: So you have this group of amicus, 53 prosecutors and law enforcement agents, right, that worked on public integrity, public corruption matters. And they're pointing to all of these concerns over the ethics that you were bringing up before, right? They're just trading on public information. This is, you know, profiting from, you know, the office. And it's not just Trump. We're talking about posts from other federal officials. You've got Deputy Chief of Staff Dan Scavino. You've got HHS Secretary Robert F. Kennedy Jr. You've got Transportation Secretary Sean Duffy and FBI Director Kash Patel. And at least in the D.C. litigation, you have Natalie Hart, Trump's executive assistant, as a defendant because she's the fact fingers behind Trump's Truth Social posts. So it's even broader than Trump when it comes to this idea of taking public information, putting it behind a paywall, at least for a limited amount of time, and extracting profit from it.
1: Has anyone asked for an injunction to stop it while the litigation plays out?
0: So I have not seen an injunction filed yet in D.C. or in San Francisco. Those cases are very early. You know, we saw the D.C. case filed last week, and we saw the San Francisco case filed just yesterday.
1: I mean, this is unique, right? This has never happened before, anything like this.
0: This is unique. There is no precedent for it. You don't see anything in these lawsuits referencing back to anything from, you know, the times of earlier American scandals. You know, we're inside the eye of a hurricane here, you know, looking out at the combination in an aggressive social media company that's looking to monetize and compete using, you know, an owner president's post. And you're looking at liberal groups reaching out to try to stop it, you know, because they see it either as disadvantaging their people, limiting access to public information, or as a grift. So, yes, this is completely unheard of.
1: I mean, if this were not President Trump, it's something that you would expect an agency like the SEC to be investigating.
0: You'd expect that. I think that we would run into, you know, similar issues that we saw with investigations regarding Jack Smith and, you know, the fact that you cannot investigate a sitting president. But, you know, we also have some interesting nesting issues there, right? Because Trump's trust, the blind trust, holds his ownership in this. And so I'm sure there's someone out there who can make an argument that there should be an investigation into this, but you don't have that yet. You see in California, too, that the underlying allegations here sort of, you know, beg for that, right? They're saying that there are violations here of, you know, securities laws, but you don't have an investigation to back that up. So the question then becomes, if you don't have, you know, some sort of written in stone violation there, can you support, you know, the allegations that San Francisco is bringing?
1: Do you know how Truth Social is doing as a company?
0: Not well, according to Bloomberg's own reporting during a recent call. It sounds like there are several $100 million in debt. The gist is that, you know, they're sort of floundering, and this could be a way for them to make up the gap that they have between other social media companies. And $100,000, you know, per user that's looking for this quick information is not a drop in the bucket. No. That could be serious cash.
1: And do you have any idea how much they've made so far?
0: I've seen reporting that indicates that they've made about $1 million in 1 month.
1: I'm surprised there hasn't been more publicity about this, at least so far. Perhaps the lawsuits will bring the publicity.
0: You see these lawsuits trying to attack and challenge this unprecedented business relationship with the sitting president that raises all of these issues and concerns. There's going to be fights over standing. There's going to be fights over applications of these laws and whether these litigants can prove up these claims. But the underlying accusation that a public official is seeking to profit from early announcements, that's not in dispute. It's actually the business model.
1: Well, thanks so much for the conversation, Alex. That's Bloomberg Law Senior Correspondent Alex Ebert. And that's it for this edition of the Bloomberg Law Show. 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I'm June Grosso. 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
22: From ABC News, I'm Dave Packer. Chinese President Xi Jinping kicked off a high-profile state visit to Washington, receiving a rare plane-side welcome Wednesday night from President Trump.
30: Big things, of course, on the agenda, talking about trade and tariffs, Taiwan, the issue of AI, artificial intelligence, and also Iran. And this is going to be a big question about what pressure, if any, the president pushes on China because of the issue with Iran as Iran's biggest trading partner and the purchaser of Iranian oil.
22: ABC's Karen Travers on Capitol Hill.
31: I would have suggested the president not invite Xi Jinping to Washington for such a lavish welcome.
22: Lawmakers like Republican Senator Roger Wicker urging President Trump to confront Xi directly over China's rapid military buildup and ongoing human rights abuses.
2: at the UN General Assembly, Iranian President Masoud Pezeshkian struck an incredibly defiant tone following threats from the Trump administration, stating explicitly that Iran will not bend the knee to the U.S.
3: We have proven that we're not afraid of fighting, of war, a war that is defensive in nature, and we will stand in defense of our beloved Iran, our homeland, until our last breath.
2: Flock Safety CEO was a no-show for a Senate hearing on the surveillance industry. The Senate wanted to put the spotlight on what happens behind those roadside cameras as neighborhoods across the country push back in both red and blue states, citing privacy concerns. Senator Dick Durbin, ranking member, Judiciary Subcommittee on Crime and Counterterrorism, insisted that there must be a path to constitutional use of these cameras.
4: We've got to find a way to balance in America privacy and security. I think there is a balance. Congress needs to lead the way.
2: Automated license plate readers are at the heart of these lawsuits and criminal charges alleging police officers have misused the technology to track people in their personal lives. You're listening to
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7: A local city has announced its intent to get out of the transit business. Northwest News Radio's Scott Carty explains.
23: An agreement revealed Wednesday will have Community Transit take over Everett Transit next April at a price tag of more than $54 million. The interlocal agreement for annexation charges CT for buses, charging stations, equipment, and facilities, including Everett Station. $16 million in existing reserves will go from Everett to Community Transit. Fares would stay the same for at least 12 months, and all existing service would continue with the goal of improving and increasing service after the merger. Next month, the Everett City Council and Community Transit Board of Directors will hold public hearings. Final consideration slated for November.
7: Meanwhile, a multi-government carbon market is one step closer to reality. Northwest News Radio's Austin Smith says Washington is the first state to give it the rubber stamp.
24: A joint carbon market between us, California, and Quebec will, in theory, lead to lower cost for clean tech and a boom for jobs. Governor Bob Ferguson says it's just smart economics, and with the Department of Ecology announcing they're officially ready to link, all that's left is the two other governing bodies to do the same. The Seattle Times reports that shouldn't take long, as they've had an operating joint carbon market for over a decade now. So as soon as they approve Washington joining the party, a new carbon-linked market will likely launch next year.
7: And over the span of 3 6-day stretches, the Ho River Bridge will be closed. According to the Seattle Times, the bridge needs emergency repairs, which will restore the load capacity. The first 6-day stretch starts Thursday morning, then again on October 1st and 8th. Since there is no other way across the Ho River, the Times says travelers driving between Forks and Hoquiam will need to head the other way on Highway 101 along Hood Canal, which is a 4-hour detour. Lillian James, Northwest News Radio.
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7: We'll start the day Thursday in the low 50s with overcast skies. Our high for the day will be in the low 60s with a pretty high chance we'll see some rain in the late afternoon into the night. 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
11: Our founder and CEO of Hadrian and Tom Mueller, founder and CEO of Impulse Space. We are talking about the new effort to reindustrialize America in Southern California.
12: What is your narrative for the hollowing out, to use a cliche, of U.S. manufacturing? Why does it seem that we lost some sort of edge? Chris, do you want to start?
13: I do. And I think the first question is, do you want the accurate answer that's going to take 3 minutes or the political one?
12: How long does the political one take? But can't you do both?
13: So it happens in context. So every great power of all time does four very simple things. They have some generative population function, they have the best industrial capacity, and then they win or prevent a war, and then they get incredibly lazy and they end up with a financial industry and they offshore what made them successful in the first place. And by the way, this function is represented in the trade of the reserve currency of the world. So the last three times this happened, the Netherlands ceded power to the British Empire, and the British Empire ceded power to the American Empire. And at each moment of industrial power being retraded by financial power, you switch the reserve currency of the world. And the mistake that everyone makes, because you have four or five generations of softness, is that just because you have the reserve currency means you rule the world. And you forget the fact that the only reason you have the reserve currency is because you had the best shipbuilding capacity or manufacturing capacity. Mm. So this is also the founding story of Hadrian, which is, if you track these things, roughly every 150 years, the reserve currency of the world changes. And the reason is because you think you're Mike Tyson in your prime, and the other guy or gal thinks you're Mike Tyson before the Buster Douglas fight. And the pattern remains the same. So, the founding story of Hadrian and the answer to your question is the reason why it's important is because you've ultimately traded spreadsheet returns from a high affect and luxury of belief society, and you've forgotten that the world is real, and eventually that comes back to bite you.
14: We just did an episode with Francis Fukuyama, and so we're very well acquainted with this fantasy that the world comes...
13: You're in the fourth turning. Yeah.
14: Okay.
12: Wait. Just out of curiosity, before we go to Tom on that question, how often do you think about the Roman Empire? I'm assuming a lot.
13: A lot in the sense that I think that America was... So everyone knows, like, what a weeaboo is. Yeah?
14: A what?
13: There's a lot of laughs. So America was founded by a lot of Romaboos, which is like obsessive Roman. So a lot of the fundamental infrastructure of the Fourth Estate and the Congress was Roman. The flaw that happened with Rome is eventually the elites lost the capacity to connect with reality.
14: Mm-hmm.
13: So in a sense, what you outsource when you have the reserve currency is reality.
12: Tom, what's your version of the decline of U.S. manufacturing story, and do you also think about the Roman Empire?
15: Well, first of all, I'm going to put on my glasses to try and be as smart as this guy.
14: Oh, yeah.
15: My take on that was, you know, being a founding employee at SpaceX, I still say we because I still feel like I'm still at SpaceX even though I left there 5 years ago. We launched 165 rockets last year, more than any other country. And we put 10,000 satellites in orbit, three times everybody else's number of satellites. So tell me again why we can't build in the U.S.?
14: Okay, great answer, optimistic. All right, I'm going to ask you, I promise this will be the most cynical question that I ask tonight, I promise. And I'll ask it to both of you. We all love the sound of, quote, reindustrialization. It makes us feel really good. There's a lot of imagery associated with reindustrialization that we like. We like the image of factories, all these things. There's this very cynical part of me that when I hear, say, like, VCs and founders talk about all of this stuff, that really what they want to do is they want to go on podcasts and give their theory about the decline of empires, and that they're actually, no offense, that was it, and I believe you, but that I, and then I'm like, yeah, but where's the thing that you've built? So why don't we start with you and both of you, and maybe give me, why don't you tell me what you're doing and tell me why I should believe it's real, rather than creating good footage for a 90-second tweet.
15: So my company

0: a factor of five.
1: Wow.
0: So those are the two main products, and then there's other ones I can't talk about.
1: And what are you actually building?
2: So we build design-agnostic autonomous factories, which means manufacturing is hard. We will take any design and build factories as a service with our software platform and our technician base that we train from scratch, where we're an automated contract manufacturer.
1: Yeah.
2: What we actually produce is everything from space-like components for the products that Tom said to an entire missile to 30% of a Virginia-class submarine. So our job is to use technology to do process designs into a digital twin,
1: mm-hmm.
2: run that into factories as a service where we build software-powered factories combined with the workforce, where we can operate lights out 24/7, so we are incredibly more efficient and competent. But we are like Foxconn to Apple.
1: Yeah.
2: We are Foxconn to every defense prime.
3: But when you say autonomous manufacturing, how autonomous are we talking about here? Could I, for instance, run one of your machines? And then also, one of the things I always wonder is, when we talk about autonomous machinery, what are the humans who are actually running them doing? Just like pressing the button that says go and stop?
2: So the first thing that people get wrong is, if you look at a factory and you see a bunch of humans moving things, you think it's a humanoid robot problem.
3: Mm.
2: Actually, what's happening in advanced manufacturing is there's an incredible amount of smart humans either at a desktop doing digital engineering, or they're at the factory floor driving an incredibly dumb computer.
1: Mm-hmm.
2: And that's 90% of advanced manufacturing. This is why we're a software company, because it looks like to any robotics person that, like, if you could optimize a technician not loading the part on the machine or the assembly into the robot, that's going to save you money. It's not. It's actually all massive amounts of software engineering to tie everything together and make it autonomous.
3: Hmm.
2: The reason why a welder or a machinist has to stand in front of a machine is because it's not closed loop. They're genuinely doing trigonometry in their head, being like, oh, I think the tool's about to break, and therefore I have to like stand in front of it. That's all actually a software problem. So we build software-powered factories to make sure that you can do a physical task, which is very hard for any robot to do, which is high judgment, set up something very fiddly, and then load it into a robotics and CNC or welding system and say, go, it's done, walk away. And the power of the software is that you're able to walk away without being really scared that you're going to accidentally make a code change and crash a $3 million machine.
3: I think the trigonometry point was a polite way of saying that, no, I could not, in fact, run one of these machines, fair. It's fair.
2: I think fundamentally what humans do in our factories is they have high judgment, they have control over what they are going to do, and they do very high dexterity tasks.
3: Mm.
2: But most of the load is on the software.
1: So I was in Shenzhen earlier this year, and one of the things that people always talk about the Chinese manufacturing success is the ecosystem, right?
3: Yeah.
1: You need some part or something like that that's custom fit, and there's someone a mile away and they can make it for you that afternoon, and then you like have it there. And what's interesting or intriguing, or why we wanted to have this part of the conversation, is I know that there's actually quite a number of companies in the Southern California area building stuff. And I'm curious, like, is it becoming rich in the sense that you're complementing each other and sort of like building on each other's successes, and each one of you is increasing the odds of you that the other succeed in some way?
0: I think it's both. We're stealing talent from each other, certainly, and we're competing for talent, for sure. There are so many companies that a lot of founders that were ex-SpaceX like me, and a lot of my employees are ex-SpaceX and other. And then, like, right across the street from me is Northrop Grumman, which was TRW. I worked there for 15 years. It's literally across the street from me. I look out my office window, and I was in that building. We steal a lot of people from them. We steal from Boeing. It's just there's only so much talent in the area, and there's so many companies growing so fast.
1: Hmm.
0: We're bringing it back. I was talking in the green room about this chart that I used to love that showed aerospace jobs in the South Bay like this, and SpaceX started in 2002. It took maybe 3 or 4 years, and it started going up, and it's just going like that.
1: Because
0: there's just, and then you think about like all the other start.

0: startups are not necessarily all space startups. There's nuclear companies. There's drone companies. There's, you know, defense companies. There's 3D printing companies. All kinds of new tech happening in the area. And if you go even further, like not just South Bay, but you know, like Anduril, you know, down in Orange County and in the general area. It's just, I always say that like software is done in Silicon Valley, hardware is done in LA.
1: Stay tuned for more of our interview with Chris Power, founder and CEO of Hadrian, and Tom Mueller, founder and CEO of Impulse Space. We are talking about the efforts for a new American industrial renaissance. To hear the full conversation, subscribe to Odd Lots wherever you get your podcasts. I'm Joe Weisenthal, and this is Odd Lots on Bloomberg Radio.
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1: On Bloomberg Radio, I'm Joe Weisenthal. On today's show, we are discussing whether the U.S. can really reindustrialize at scale. Our guests are Chris Power, founder and CEO of Hadrian, and Tom Mueller, founder and CEO of Impulse Space.
16: Can both of you say a little bit more about how you think about producing stuff in-house versus sourcing it externally? Because you think about SpaceX, and one of the famous things about SpaceX is vertical integration, yeah. Right? The idea that there were enough space manufacturers making vital components, so they brought everything in-house in order to do it, you know, to the speed at which Elon desires, to put it politely or mildly. How do you think about that trade-off?
0: I mean, that's a great discussion to have, because Chris and I, you know, it involves both of us, because we're very, very vertically integrated at Impulse, just like we were at SpaceX. But also, we buy a lot of parts from outside. Like, I think it's really important to you make your first development engine or spacecraft, you build it yourself, and you learn all of the problems that you're going to have assembling it, machining it. If I gave a development thing to a machine shop and they had all these problems with the drawing and making the part, and then we get it, we can't assemble it. Like, you learn it on your prototypes. Yeah. And once you get that tight, then you send it out. Like, I know Chris is getting ready to make Raptor parts, so even SpaceX is sending parts out. We get to the point where you get into production. That's when you don't need to grow your facility to handle high production. Maybe you'll keep some of the really secret parts in your house, but you'll send the easier to machine or stuff that his shop can make really great out. My take on that.
17: I agree. I think every company should have 10 to 15% in-house. There's no amount of software or service in the world that, like, you got a hot pot, you need the one genius guy to make it in an hour to hit flight. But scale has to happen externally.
0: Mm-hmm.
17: For us, as a contract manufacturer, you know, for some customers we make parts, for some customers we make the entire missile. And for submarines we make somewhere in halfway. Even for us, what I trade off is, I think in manufacturing you sell and buy trust. So our vertical integration strategy is, we want to outsource everything possible to every reindustrialized startup, every small business that we possibly can, because we have so many programs to run. But we vertically integrate where we just don't believe you're going to get the job done.
0: Mm-hmm.
17: And it's not a financial trade. It's like, I'll put a $2 million piece of capex in the ground and hire a team to do it, because I would rather spend more money making sure we're on schedule than taking the risk that outsourcing it to a legacy casting facility that's been late for the last 30 years on every submarine program. For me, it's all about trust. It's not economics. It's not anything. It's just, I need it to be on time, and most of America is incompetent in terms of trust and
0: schedule.
17: Absolutely. Is that fair?
0: A machine shop or a manufacturing house that you can trust is gold.
18: You know, we actually did an interview yesterday with the guy who's heading the LA 2028 Olympics. But I recently saw the robot Olympics in China and all the humanoid Olympics, and they were like running. It was like really impressive. Let's be honest. In future Olympics, will Americans ever medal in the humanoid robotic Olympics?
17: Not yet, but I'd take a roided up Midwesterner versus a communist robot every day of the week.
18: I would too.
16: That's a good answer.
18: But no, but this is a serious question because future warfare could be robots.
17: No, it is. It is.
18: And I would not want to put up a roided up Midwesterner against a robot that, like.
17: Well, I'm just glad to know that you're full of clankers, but.
18: But no, seriously, like, how anxious should we be about the robot gap?
17: So let me go back a step. Netherlands, British Empire, American Republic. Yeah. Next trade is the CCP versus America. America has a lot of flaws. We like to debate because we are so rich that we get to debate the culture of the country.
18: Yeah.
17: Instead of fighting for survival out of a famine. Ultimately, hard power wins politics. Because at some point, you don't want to be polite and you can just be like, well, you, I have 2,000 warships.
18: Yeah.
17: Our current missile inventory in any war game, we expend everything in the warehouse and we run out in 7 days. China produced 2,600 ships and we produced 6, et cetera, et cetera, et cetera. And the thing that you need to realize is in Germany versus America, which is the proxy of World War II, we actually sucked at engineering. The German engineers destroyed us. We just McDonald's the out of them. We were China in World War II. No, it's not a laughing matter. Yeah. We were China in World War II. We just outproduced them. We had better logistics. We made more stuff because we weren't rich, but we were the industrial superpower and we became rich because of Bretton Woods. You're in the same situation. So it's incredibly serious because you're in the fourth turning where you are, like, we spent the last 10 years in COVID trading cat pictures on JPEGs on the internet.
18: Yeah.
17: And we've forgotten why we're successful in the first place, which ultimately was we were the largest industrial superpower in the world. So the reason why it's serious is you can have the best engineering in the world, like you got the best Raytheon missile, but if you literally can't just make mass, which is ultimately a production issue, there's no choice. So we are so far behind, and no one realizes this, purely because you're in a cultural time where America currently is IBM. And you go to the board of IBM and you say, hey guys, would you like to invent Claude Code? And the board and the CEO says, yes, sir. And you look back at your 500,000 employees and you go, we're and the good thing is America's got a lot of dynamism. America's got people like Tom Mueller and Elon and the nuclear stuff. It's possible to correct, but we are so far behind that ultimately robotics is how good are we as software, but ultimately most of software, especially AI, is now determined on what is the velocity of your training data, which means physical world deployment,
18: yeah,
17: which means mass manufacturing. So it's a real civilizational fight, and it's not this like fun game between American companies where like, hey, if Tesla ships more Optimus versus Google, the consumer's going to end up in a better product. No, they're going to kill you. And people are not tracking this at all. And Tom, I know you're much more of a space guy than defense guy, but I'd love your opinion on this.
0: Well, I've been thinking about robots a lot lately, and I think that the resources of the moon are going to be needed to do what we want to do in space. And how do you do that? Like, having people on the moon, like a lot, like an army of people working on the moon, is just not sustainable. It's too dangerous. It's too expensive. It's not a good environment for humans. Maybe a few, but you want an army of robots to build on the moon and eventually Mars. And what do you need to make a really good robot? I think you need three things. You need dexterity. You need a human hand, basically, and people are working on that. You need great vision, which is already pretty much solved, and you need a brain, AI. Once those pieces all come together, you have the capability of a human plus a superhuman. Of course, that can be used in war also, but for me, I always think about what you can do in space because it's such a harsh environment. Humans should not have to be there. We should choose to go there, but to try and work and build there is a losing game, I think. And we don't need to do it because robots are on the cusp of being ready.
16: What is the actual key constraint to your respective businesses then? Because when you say these things, everything is couched in these existential terms like war and death, and I'm sure we all want to survive. So why aren't we cracking this particular problem? Is it I've seen your respective valuations, so it's probably not a question of money, but is it a question of labor or materials, or what's going on here?
0: You go. The last 2 weeks, I think the discussion has been, will the AI just kill us outright before we even get to war, right? Like, technology is a great thing. No greater example of that than AI. And I read Superintelligence by Ben Bostrom, like, when was that came out? Like 10, 15 years ago?
18: Yeah.
0: And Elon read it too, and we were scared. Like, it was just like, that book was so comprehensive. And it's like, well, at least, you know, the futurists think this is like 2045, 2050, this is going to happen. Because of LLMs, nobody knew that an LLM, if you just study human language and do these neural networks, how much could be in there, right? We still understand. So it happened much sooner than we thought, and we're not ready for it. And here we are. We can't slow down too much. I think we're ahead of China, so we can slow down, but we can't slow down too much and let them get ahead, because whoever has the super intelligent AI could possibly rule the world. I think that's probably true. So we're at a really important place in history right now.
18: We always say, oh, you can't build in America. But it is evidently provably false, because there was this one individual who actually built the biggest car company in the world, and is the built the biggest rocket company and the biggest satellite company, etc. Which they're not multiple of him, but it was clearly in retrospect possible to build big things.
0: And is about to build the biggest data server company in the world.
18: Right. So I don't know. You know, in what is as SpaceX employee number one? What was it? How would you characterize to a broad public what Elon was capable of doing, which so many people presume cannot or could not have been done in the U.S. in the first half of the first two decades of the century?
0: I mean, you know, I went through, I couldn't hire, when we first started, there was like four of us. And I couldn't, all the people I worked with at TRW, all of them like rolled their eyes and would not come work with me. All the Rocketdyne guys, Rocketdyne did all the engines that got us to the moon back, you know, back in the 60s. None of them, they like only governments and big money can build a rocket that can get to orbit. So we had at every step people saying you can't do it. Like, you can't build an engine that can do this. You can't, a pump fed engine. You can't get to orbit. Okay, you can get to orbit with a little single engine, rocket. You can't get to, orbit with a 9-engine, you know, Falcon 9 orbit. We did that. You can't get a space capsule to work. We did that. You can't go fly humans to the space station. Dragon right now is the only, in the Western world, the only way to get to our space station is a SpaceX Dragon capsule. We did that. And so the biggest rocket in the world is Starship. No way can you do that. It's flying. It's about ready to become aircraft-like operational. So when Elon's, people still call it hype, and I don't, because I've been through it for almost 25 years. It's not hype. He's going to build it. I believe if it's possible, it will be solved. And it might take longer than Elon thinks, but he will solve it.
1: 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I'm Jill Weisenthal. To hear the rest of this episode and all of our interviews, be sure to subscribe to Odd Lots wherever you get your podcasts. Thanks for listening.
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20: An agreement revealed Wednesday will have community transit take over Everett Transit next April at a price tag of more than $54 million. Next month, the Everett City Council and Community Transit Board of Directors will hold public hearings with final consideration slated for November. The Washington Retail Association has its doubts about Seattle's new surveillance pricing ban. It says retailers could be forced to reconsider current practices, which could take away discounts customers rely on. Meanwhile, supporters say it will prevent shoppers from being charge different prices based on personal information. In other news, according to a filing with the Employment Security Department, Expedia Group plans to lay off 58 Washington State-based employees. This comes just a day after Microsoft announced 300 local layoffs. I'm Lillian James. 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
7: We'll start the day Thursday in the low 50s with overcast skies. Our high for the day will be in the low 60s with a pretty high chance we'll see some rain in the late afternoon into the night. 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
27: You're listening to the Big Take Podcast on Bloomberg Radio. I'm Sarah Holder, and today on the show, we're talking about what it's costing the U.S. to maintain a blockade at the Strait of Hormuz, and what it means for troop morale, weapons stockpiles, and U.S. defense capabilities around the world.
28: The U.S. has essentially blown through enormous parts of its missile stockpiles.
27: Becca Wasser leads defense coverage for Bloomberg Economics.
29: This is the cost of a big war, of fighting an adversary that has a whole bunch of ballistic missiles that can hit around the region, that can strike your bases, that can aim at your ships.
27: Jerry Doyle is Bloomberg's global defense editor.
29: These compounding costs are not anything I would say is unexpected, but this is just sort of the baked-in baseline for when you fight a war, this type of war, these are the expenses that you can expect to encounter.
27: Becca and Jerry have new reporting out this month that puts a price on the steadily mounting cost of the latest phase of the war, the U.S.'s blockade of Iranian oil. It's running as high as $42 million a day, and there's no clear end in sight.
29: There's something like 17, 18 ships participating in this blockade of Iran, and they are tasked with making sure that Iran can't get any shipping out of the Strait of Hormuz, out into the wider world, and sell their products. So the blockade is intended to slowly choke off Iran's economy and force them to the negotiating table.
28: There have been a great deal of costs for the United States when it comes down to continuing this blockade. There are financial costs, there are readiness costs, there are opportunity costs. Do they meet the objective, and are they worth it?
27: I'm Sarah Holder, and this is The Big Take from Bloomberg News. Today on the show, tallying the cost of the U.S.'s naval blockade in the Strait of Hormuz, not only in dollars, but in morale, weapon stockpiles, and U.S. defense capabilities around the world. Jerry and Becca, you worked together on a new piece about the mounting and far-reaching military costs of the U.S. blockade of Iran. And we're talking on September 15th, so these numbers could go up. But Becca, how did you come up with this figure, and what was the total cost of this blockade so far?
28: We've done this by tracking ships, looking at the duration of time that they have spent in the Middle East, as well as using some estimates that have been published by the Congressional Budget Office to help us have that sense of daily operating costs and projecting it out over time. And we're looking right now what we've referred to as Blockade 2.0, because the U.S. has already had a blockade. It lifted it initially, and then when the Memorandum of Understanding with Iran fell apart, it instituted a blockade. So we're now in the second phase, if you will. And just the operating costs for that phase of the blockade have gone up to $2 billion alone. The initial naval buildup, Operation Epic Fury, which was that initial high-intensity war with Iran, as well as the first blockade altogether, we see U.S. naval operating costs going up to an estimated $7.1 billion. And that is a total that rises day to day.
27: How is the U.S. paying for all this?
28: Yeah, so some of the naval ship operating costs are essentially already budgeted for. But if you look at the sheer amount of ships that are being used just for this operation, the amount of time that they are spending doing pretty much constant operations, it means that what was budgeted probably isn't enough. That means that you're going to have to try and, you know, reprogram funds from elsewhere to cover those costs. We've also seen members of the Trump administration go to Congress and say that they need more funds for the Iran war. So all of that to say, the final bill for the Iran war is going to be quite high. And some of these naval operating costs for the blockade are only going to be a drop in the bucket of that.
29: You know, it's on top of the actual dollar figure cost, though, of course, there's also opportunity cost. The ships and people could be doing other things. They could be training. They could be improving their skills. They could be, patrolling other parts of the world. They could be maintaining the ship. These ships could be getting refit. You know, you saw the pictures of the USS Abraham Lincoln when it pulled into Thailand. A lot of that is just normal, the visible stuff that's sort of normal wear and tear that you see on a ship that's been in the ocean in a saltwater environment for a long time. But the people aboard that ship and the machinery inside that ship certainly suffered from the long deployment. And that sort of stuff has effects that echo through time.
28: I think one of the big ones that we haven't fully wrapped our heads around is the fact that there have been opportunity costs from region to region. So a great deal of that naval force structure that we've seen that have prosecuted the blockades, that have been involved in some of these escort missions to get oil flowing out of Hormuz, a lot of those have been pulled from other regions, namely the Indo-Pacific. So there are these trade-offs that right now may make sense, but over time they leave potential gaps. Just look at aircraft carriers, which there are not as many of them as there are guided missile destroyers. But, you know, at any given time, there can be four out in the ocean. And right now, two of those are in the Middle East. So that's 50% of U.S. naval carrier presence in the Middle East.
27: Well, I want to talk more about the current state of U.S. munitions because, you know, you've written about and we've talked about the fact that U.S. is burning through these Patriot and THAAD missiles. Why are those sorts of missiles so important? And what did you find about the U.S. military supplies at this point in the war?
28: About half of the Patriot missile stockpiles have been expended as of August in the Iran war. Those missiles continue to be used. So in reality, that might be an even more daunting figure right now. About 40% of THAAD stockpile has been expended in the Iran war. And we're talking about a weapon where stockpiles were just in the hundreds, not even thousands. So that gives you a sense of how extreme and how potentially dire all of this is.
27: And how long does it take to rebuild those stockpiles?
28: If we are looking on average at various lead times, the point in which a missile is procured and purchased to when it actually is produced, I think that's about 2.5 years for a Patriot. For a THAAD, I want to say that it's a little under 3 years. And that assumes that the funding comes in on time, the factory lines are ready, that there are no potential bottlenecks in things that are really important to missile production, like seekers, like solid rocket motors, that all of the materials, the energetics are available. And also the most important part, the workforce is there. And as the U.S. is trying to ramp up its munitions production, we've seen a number of, you know, potential deals from the Department of Defense, these framework agreements, which are pretty much promises that eventually there will be contracts, trying to get defense industry to essentially pony up their own funds in advance in hopes of these potential contracts to try and surge missile production where possible. So all of that means that When we say it's about 2.5 to 3 years, the reality is quite often longer.
27: I'll just ask you straight up, has the U.S. naval blockade in the Strait of Hormuz made the U.S. more vulnerable to other attacks, given the amount of resources that are being expended there and diverted there?
29: The short answer is yes, but the longer answer is a lot more complicated because there's not really any sign that there's a major adversary of the U.S. waiting to, pounce somewhere. China has military problems of its own. Is China ready to start a big war in Asia? No, probably not. Is Russia in any position to start a war other than the one it's already got its hand full with in Ukraine? No, probably not. There's no sign that there's going to be some kind of an imminent big conflict. But if there were, the U.S. would be in a worse position than it was before.
28: And I think that's the key point, which is if there were to be something in the future, the U.S. has an advantageous position than it had been. So to put a finer point on it, in a lot of the war games that I've run looking at a potential U.S.-China conflict, the U.S. would run out of munitions in the first few days of a conflict, first few weeks even, if they were being really, really smart about their strategies. And that assumed stockpile depth that just doesn't exist today and isn't going to exist into the near-term future. And that can be slightly problematic when you are looking at theories of deterrence and how it is that you would be able to deter and, if needed, defend against potential aggression from another potential adversary.
29: And I think it's all the more striking, too, when you consider that the U.S. and its allies sort of in Asia have been thinking really hard and focusing on China, which they see as sort of a big, powerful, potential future adversary. And right now, the war is pulling ships and weapons out of that region, the Indo-Pacific region, and into the Gulf, creating, maybe not a vacuum, but certainly a lack of hardware and personnel and capability in that region that wouldn't have existed without the Iran war. So that it's a zero-sum game. If you're going to pull stuff from one region into another region, then you've left a hole there that is not going to be filled for a long time.
27: I mean, another cost that we've talked about already is the toll on these sailors who've been in the Persian Gulf for extended tours. You know, we've seen some sailors be out there for months at a time. We saw the headlines coming out of the USS Abraham Lincoln, the limited access to toiletries, extended internet outage, mental health issues on board. How widespread are these issues and how long might it take to rebuild morale that might have been lost here?
29: Morale is a difficult thing to quantify, and it's a difficult thing to sort of explain how to rebuild it once it's gone. Maybe one way of quantifying the effects is looking at reenlistment numbers. There have been reports in recent weeks that, for instance, the Navy is having a hard time getting pilots to stay in the Navy. That's really difficult for the Navy because it takes a long time and a lot of money to train a pilot. Both, the Navy and other service branches, keeping people away from their family for long periods of time, it just makes people reconsider, the next time they're asked to reenlist. Those kind of decisions will come home to roost, I think, in coming years.
27: And what did the Pentagon say to your reporting on this, on these costs and on the potential readiness costs especially?
29: The Pentagon says that they plan for a wide range of operational scenarios to execute presidential and secretary level direction and to ensure mission success in any operational environment.
28: Well, I speak Pentagon, so that translates to we are prepared for anything, and we are not going to actually answer your question.
27: This has been the Big Take Podcast on Bloomberg Radio. I'm Sarah Holder, and I spoke with Becca Wasser and Jerry Doyle about what it's costing the U.S. to maintain a blockade at the Strait of Hormuz. You can hear the rest of the episode on the Big Take, wherever you get your podcasts.
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7: From ABC News, I'm Dave Packer. One day after President Trump said he may annihilate the Islamic Republic if a deal isn't reached soon to end their nearly seven-month war, Iran's President Masoud Pezeshkian, through a translator, insisting that it is his country that is the victim of terrorism, and said Iran will keep its grip on the Strait of Hormuz, a critical waterway for oil shipments and so much more.
8: We cannot let some have free access and gain their interest from a waterway while at the same time using that waterway to impose their aggressions upon us.
7: But on the sidelines, chief envoys Steve Witkoff and Jared Kushner were seen meeting for about 3 hours with Iranian officials. Little is known about the discussions, but Jennifer Gavito, former State Department Deputy Assistant Secretary for Iran and Iraq under President Biden, called the move progress.
9: So even if an agreement is a long ways off, and I think it probably is, the fact that those talks are happening are likely to at least put off another round of escalatory behavior for the time being.
7: Iran plays into conversations about to begin between President Trump and China's President Xi Jinping, who arrived in the U.S. Wednesday evening ahead of talks in Washington. ABC's Mary Bruce.
23: One big question, will Trump try to convince President Xi to pressure Iran to make a deal? President Trump has said this war will end after the election, and certainly another critical issue for this summit, the rapid growth of AI and whether there's room for cooperation between the U.S. and China.
7: Disgraced movie mogul Harvey Weinstein sentenced again, this time to 15 years in prison, appearing before a judge in a wheelchair. On Wednesday, Weinstein was convicted of sexually assaulting a production assistant in 2006. He apologized to those he says he may have hurt, but again asserted his innocence. Weinstein's 2020 conviction was overturned. 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
27: It's billed as the nation's first ordinance restricting grocery retailers from using personal data and algorithms to set individualized prices. But will it help you save money? Northwest News Radio's Denise Whitaker reports.
31: The Washington Retail Association certainly has its doubts.
32: We are disappointed. Our members are disappointed. They strive to offer consumer discounts and loyalty programs to keep customers coming back to their stores.
31: President and CEO Jan Heimbaugh says retailers could be forced to reconsider current practices in Seattle, which could take away discounts customers rely on. Supporters say it will prevent shoppers from being charged different prices based on personal information. But Safeway, in opposition to the ordinance, already said this could mean the end of loyalty savings programs, adding they don't raise prices for certain customers.
32: Consumers no longer have a choice to vote with their dollars and where they're like choose with their dollars, where they're spending their money. And like all of the costs go up because there's no pressure to beat the store next door to you or the store across the neighborhood from you.
31: Councilmember Mirza Rivera, who voted no, also cited concerns that the ordinance would lead to higher grocery prices. The measure is now moving into implementation, with the city saying its goal is to make grocery pricing more transparent.
27: Meanwhile, another Northwest-based company is eliminating jobs. Expedia Group plans to lay off 58 Washington State-based employees, according to a filing with the Employment Security Department. The cuts are expected to take effect sometime in mid-November to the beginning of December at the campus in Seattle's Inner Bay neighborhood. This comes just a day after Microsoft announced it's laying off 300 local workers. And after a break, diesel prices are starting to rise. According to AAA, the state average for a gallon of diesel is now $7.47. That is now the highest recorded average state price ever. I'm Lillian James. 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
1: 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I'm Libby Kay. I'll tell you what the drive looks like, where it's getting messy, and what route I'd take. 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
16: This is Robert De Niro. Hundreds of thousands of people have been killed by fentanyl poisoning. One of them was my beautiful grandson, Leo. Please join my family in the fight against this tragedy. 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
27: We'll start the day Thursday in the low 50s with overcast skies. Our high for the day will be in the low 60s with a pretty high chance we'll see some rain in the late afternoon into the night. 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
17: I don't think that we are likely to see another Donald Trump anytime soon, if ever again. This is a fundamental reimagining of the U.S. presidency. It has shown that the post-World War II order won't stand.
18: Maggie Haberman, whose reporting scoops on the Trump White House just keep coming. The way that President Trump talks about you publicly, including calling you maggot rather than Maggie, I sort of would imagine that anyone close to him would be terrified of going anywhere near you.
17: People tend to have their own reasons for talking to reporters. This is a group of people who actively want to see him succeed. They believe in him. He was elected more decisively than before, and they are proud of that.
18: From Bloomberg Weekend, this is the Michelle Hussein Show. I'm Michelle Hussein. It is pretty clear by now that this Trump White House in the second term is run by a much tighter, more loyal group of people than the first time around. Notwithstanding the odd departure, overall, the core team that came back with Donald Trump that is delivering his core plan has remained pretty much intact. And if there's one reporter who has really been able to burrow inside the inner workings of that team and the president himself, who's covered Donald Trump since long before he ever ran for office, it's Maggie Haberman of the New York Times. To give you an idea of just how embedded in this world she has been, back in 2016, she had nearly 600 bylines in the paper. And since then, she has written many stories and two books, most recently co-authored with Jonathan Swan, Regime Change, Inside the Imperial Presidency of Donald Trump.
27: one of the key things we learned from that book was all the analysis of what happened in the run-up to and then after the Iran war began. Maggie's work is widely respected. Personally, I marvel not only at her sourcing, but also the volume and the quality of her output. And now, with the midterms just 6 weeks away, I wanted her to take us inside the Trump White House right now, to bring us right up to date with the atmosphere, the attitude of the president himself to the fact that the Iran war is not going according to plan, to get a sense of election strategy, what the next 2 years of this presidency might look like. What's Donald Trump thinking? What is he doing day by day, even minute by minute? She is the kind of reporter who can tell us that. So here is that conversation with Maggie Haberman. As ever, Bloomberg subscribers can read my notes on this episode. That's the case with all our episodes. You'll find a link in our show notes. And with that, on to Maggie herself, who joined us from her home. Hello, Maggie.
0: Hi there.
27: I want to obviously congratulate you on regime change, but also tell you and show you how much use it has been to me. Can you see all the post-its?
0: Wow, I sure can. That's fabulous. We love to see that. Thank you.
27: So it's been a resource as well as a read for me, particularly because we had Tucker Carlson on the show a few weeks ago. So all of that was particularly useful. So thank you for your work in more ways than one. Essentially.
0: Well, thank you. I'm glad that it provided it was of utility.
27: Most definitely. You know, I've been thinking about how many reporters have observed Donald Trump for as long as you have. And I realize that for you, the story goes back considerably before the 2016 election when you were working in New York. This is before your New York Times days. Mm-hmm. Tell me about that period mm-hmm. and how you saw him, like, way back before he ran for president.
0: So I started my career at the New York Post just slightly over 30 years ago to the month as a clerk. And Trump was, I'm trying to think of how to describe this. He was almost etched into the fabric of the place by then. The New York Post had been rebought and saved by Rupert Murdoch. The paper would have folded without him. But Trump was somebody who people liked reading about. By then, it was very clear that he was an over-leveraged businessman. He had had his near complete personal financial crash of the early 1990s. His marriage had broken up to Ivana Trump. He had married Marla Maples, and then they divorced. He liked being seen as a playboy. He was somebody who was always available for a quote. Mm-hmm. He would often provide his own background information to Page Six, the gossip page, as a source close to Trump, and he was often the source. So he was just around. And then in the 2000s, much of my time after the September 11th terrorist attacks was covering rebuilding at the Trade Center site for the first 2 years. He had no connection to the site. He did go down near the site in the day after, 2 days after. He had no role, though, in the recovery. He did propose, I think it was twice, rebuilding the original Twin Towers as they were, which was not in the cards, and they had already moved on with planning. He was very critical of the design. And then in 2010, he decided that he wanted to become more involved in national politics. I had just started at Politico that year, and I had a blog about New York, and he was hosting a fundraiser for the Republican Governors Association, and I think that was October. And that was the avatar that he was getting more serious, the warning sign that he was getting more serious about national politics. He had flirted with running before many times. But in 2011, he did make moves that one would make if they were running. He had a number of conversations. He went to New Hampshire. This was also when he started fanning the flames of birtherism, which predated him, yeah, but did not have this kind of a mainstream injection into media coverage before that, because the media was, in part, we were fact-checking him, but it just made it go further.
27: Amplifying the lie about Barack Obama not being born in the United States.
0: Correct. But so that's my arc of watching him.

0: whatever story I wrote. There was true interest in him that went somewhat beyond celebrity, and the reaction that he got at the, he gave his first real speech at the Conservative Political Action Conference, and he was incredibly well received, and he gave this speech that he could have given it at any point in the last 15 years, frankly, except for actually the last year where he's been much more pro-war. But he talked about China. He talked about the U.S. losing its edge. There was this sense of sort of national injury that in the post-fiscal collapse, U.S., had a lot of appeal to a lot of voters. Right. And I can't really actually explain it other than the fact that he was able to punch through in a way that clearly the operative class was taking more seriously than I had expected.
1: But massively helped by the fact people knew him from TV by this time.
0: No question.
1: The Apprentice has been running for many, many years. But I think you're saying there was more than that. He did have some kind of touch beyond that.
0: I am saying that definitely the celebrity played a role, and definitely the fact that The Apprentice, which was not a real representation of his business or his business acumen, it was a reality show, but it gave people the ability to see him in this high-backed leather chair looking leaderly. They could envision it in a way that I think they might not have been able to otherwise. It certainly introduced him to people's homes in a different way. But there was a receptiveness to him on a political level that went beyond just the, hey, can you give me an autograph, sir, that I was struck by. And then, as you correctly say, he pulled back and he re-upped with The Apprentice. And it was right after the White House Correspondents Association dinner.
1: Oh, the notorious
0: President Obama,
1: yeah, roasted him.
0: Correct. Yes, and well, this current president, Trump, will continue to claim that he loved it. He did not love it, so.
1: So I know, Maggie, in this conversation, we're bound to go back and forth in time a bit, but I kind of want to go right up to the present day, because here we are talking 6 weeks away from the midterms. That popular touch that he had at that point, what, if anything, has changed in recent months? Like in regime change, you chart the run-up and the early period of the Iran war. His approval ratings are very low. The war's not going as planned. Voters have concerns that he's doesn't seem to be responding to. So has he lost some of that?
0: That's the question that we're all wrestling with right now, that if he goes out on the campaign trail, as his advisors have been promising, he's just on the verge of doing for most of this year, and it hasn't quite come to pass that way. If he does consistently go out to a number of different states, that is what we're going to be testing. But so far, he seems more interested in talking about the credit he is being denied, in his view, media coverage that he wishes that he could get, and a list of grievances that go back a while. Now, we'll see whether he is able to gin up enough fear among voters. And you are seeing a really expansive amount of Islamophobia across the party right now. And that does actually relate to 2011, too. But that may be enough, because it is not a presidential election, because it is much more state and candidate based. But yes, the main concern, and his own advisors know this, is that the amount of monetizing of the presidency is on a scale we have never seen, which is not to say there is no president that has ever made money after or had a family member who is controversial. This is just something fundamentally different.
1: We keep being told by the White House it's all very transparent. It's done without his knowledge.
0: And it may be, look, to your question about whether he still has that touch, one of the things that Jonathan and I, my co-author, write about in Regime Change, and you know this because you've read it, is just how cloistered he has been in this White House. And there are some reasons for it. There are legitimate security concerns. There are ways to deal with it, though. And he is surrounded by such a small group of advisors. The decisions that are made in this government are made by a handful of people in the Oval Office with him. And if the rest of the government is not in the room, they can often have no idea what's happening. And he gets this positive feedback loop from Natalie Harp, his ever-present aide, who's been called the human printer by her colleagues, by people who call him supportively. It's hard to break through that unreality bubble with him. And again, this is why being out on the campaign trail will be a big test.
1: More from my conversation with Maggie Haberman coming up. I'm Michelle Hussein, and this is Bloomberg.
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18: I'm Michelle Hussein, and you're listening to highlights from the Michelle Hussein Show podcast on Bloomberg Radio. Today, I'm speaking to journalist and author Maggie Haberman. Six people running the administration. So,
19: give or take, but yes.
18: Okay. So hang on, take us through them. Stephen Miller, mm-hmm. Susie Wiles, mm-hmm. Natalie Harp. Are you saying the woman who sits in the corner?
19: No, Natalie Harp is not a decision
18: maker.
19: Okay,
18: so who are the others?
19: She is a direct influencer, to put it sort of gently, in terms of her constant printout of information to him. Susie Wiles, Stephen Miller, John Ratcliffe, the CIA director, Pete Hegseth, the Secretary of Defense slash War, Dan Kane, Chairman of the Joint Chiefs of Staff, Marco Rubio. Depending on the issue, you can have, you know, Scott Bessent there or Chris Wright there, the Energy Secretary and Treasury Secretary. But just to that point, and as we write in the book, in the meetings in the lead up to the first strike on Iran from the U.S. on February 28th, Bessent and Wright, the two people who are going to have to manage the biggest global energy shock in history, and that is what has happened, they weren't even in the room. They were not in these meetings up until the final moment because this White House was so afraid of leaks. Information is a commodity that a huge premium is put on. And secrecy.
18: You didn't put J.D. Vance in that very close group.
19: I should put J.D. Vance in there. I apologize.
18: Well, I wondered if anything has changed between him and the president because of, you know, J.D. Vance voicing his opposition to the Iran war to the president.
19: So one of the things that we showed in the book is how Vance was the only one early on in these lead-up meetings about Iran who was actively against it in front of others with the president. Now, there might have been one-offs where other people told the president they didn't think this was a great idea, but Vance put some capital on the line, and it cost him. With the president. The president got very irritated with him. I also just want to point out that it's to your question, you know, I think they're in a perfectly fine place. That does not mean the president's going to rush to endorse J.D. Vance or to get involved in the 2028 race. I'd be shocked if he does anytime soon. But it's not actually helpful to Vance to have the headlines out there about how he opposed Trump. His whole political life rests on Trump being behind him, to your question. But that is where they were. Ask me in a month where they might be.
18: Yeah, well, because obviously the key thing is whether what's happened in the last few months might pivot him further towards Marco Rubio being the
19: correct
18: chosen successor rather than J.D. Vance.
19: Yeah, and look, in terms of Rubio, just to be clear, Jonathan and I have no reporting suggesting that Rubio is actively looking at a candidacy. Now, he could scale up pretty fast. There are things he can't do as a Secretary of State. He would really have to step away. I don't know what the constituency is in this party for Marco Rubio. He's very popular with neoconservatives, with some Republican donors, and with some West Wing staffers. But J.D. Vance is actually much more representative of where the GOP is right now.
18: One of the many things that's fascinated me about the book and your reporting with Jonathan Swan and on your own is the fact that in this much tighter White House, exactly the kind of circle you're describing, very different to the first term, you still have your sources. There are still people who tell you things. I mean, you must see how curious that sounds.
19: I understand. I mean, I certainly understand the question. Look, to be clear, just a couple of things can be true at once. This book was the hardest work that either Jonathan or I have ever done, in part because it is such a closed circle, as you were saying, in part because this information environment is so difficult. It's don't trust and then try to verify, you know, and then anything you can't verify goes to the side. That should seem pretty obvious in reporting, except that we have to make sure that every single account, all corners of every single account line up. If there was a 5% of doubt in anything that we had, it went aside. And you will notice that there really haven't been denials. I mean, there's been the broad denials from the president. It's all fake, et cetera, et cetera. But there have not been individual denials from people in this book. And I think that's a testament to the reporting. Jonathan and I have both covered his world for a really long time. And so there are some advantages to being old in the news business. That's one of them. There aren't many these days, but that is one. But look, it doesn't mean that, you know, I'm sure there are people who are upset about the book, and that might make certain aspects of our jobs harder, but we're still going
18: to
19: do them.
18: But the people in the circle who are talking to you, are there motives that they're wrestling with internal politics, and that's why they want to talk to you? Because the way that President Trump talks about you publicly, and I'm sorry to repeat this, but including calling you Maggie rather than Maggie.
19: I've heard it before.
18: I sort of would imagine that anyone close to him would be terrified of going anywhere near you.
19: People tend to have their own reasons for talking to reporters, and I don't think there's any exception to that in this current government. Sometimes it's because people know the reporters. Sometimes it's because people are sort of working something else out in their own head and are just talking. I would say that in this government, unlike Trump 1.0, where you had a lot of people who were sort of using a huge array of reporters as almost therapists, you know, what do you make of this? Why is he doing this? Because he didn't know most of his government and vice versa when he came to Washington. This time, this is a group of people who actively want to see him succeed. They believe in him. And they're generally quite proud of what they've accomplished, both in terms of coming back. You know, it is a historic win in 2024. I don't mean by the margins. I don't mean by his vote count. I don't mean that he had a majority of the popular vote. But what I do mean is that the country elected a convicted felon who had been indicted repeatedly. There is not a single person in this country who has not heard some aspect of Trump's character or his business past or his behavior, and he was elected more decisively than before. And they are proud of that. And so they are proud of the work they're doing. And frankly, most of them don't see much wrong with how they're conducting a lot of their most controversial behaviors.
18: Well, in 2021, I think even he didn't think he had a political future when you went to see him for that series of interviews at Mar-a-Lago in the wake of January the 6th.
19: I wanted to talk about the future, and he just wanted to talk about the election that had just happened. And I don't think that it was so much that he didn't think he had a future. I think he was so stuck on proving, quote unquote, that he really won in 2020, that was where his focus was more than anything. And he really did believe, or at least appeared to believe, he had a real chance of getting reinstated that year in 2021.
18: Maggie, then let's look beyond the midterms. Let's say the Democrats do manage to take the Senate as well as the House. Let me ask first of all how likely you think that is.
19: I always hate making predictions because I'm often wrong, and then I'm on tape being wrong. if the climate is today, I can see a scenario where the Democrats win plus two, maybe plus three Senate seats. There are such individual races in the Senate, it's a little different. The House, it is hard to see the Republicans holding. It's just the margin is the question.
18: So I just wonder what you think the next 2 years will be like if the Democrats are in a position where they're chairing committees and they can send out the subpoenas and at least try and compel people to come and testify. What do you think that's going to be like for the administration?
19: So normally when we get to this point in a lame duck presidency, I can see what will happen after the midterms, just with some level of reliability. But I look past this November and it's a black hole because, you know, we've seen administrations not respond to subpoenas before, not just this one, but others. I don't know what it looks like when potentially an entire government slow walks or just ignores subpoenas. And I have every expectation that they will try to delay as much as possible if they engage at all. I think that you will see a lot of subpoenas sent to people outside the White House, but I think those subpoenas will get slow walked too. And I also think that Democrats can't decide exactly what targets they want to go at right now, and that is a struggle they're having.
18: So explain why you say that, why you're not sure about the Democrats, as in you're not sure how they would use that power if they had it.
19: I think they are not sure how they're going to use that power if they have it. And to be clear, there is a debate right now about whether to try to impeach him again. It would be a third time. There is a real lack of appetite for that at the highest levels of the Democratic leadership because they're concerned that the voters are just going to sort of roll their eyes and think this has been done before. The chances that Trump gets removed from office are pretty low, even if they get a conviction, and it wouldn't be a two-thirds majority, almost certainly in the Senate. There's a lot of voter anger at government broadly. Many voters feel as if the majority changes and nothing changes for them, and their cost of living is very, very high. The other point that I would just mention, and we say this in the book, we wrote this in the book, reported it, Trump has promised any number of people, you know, who have come, he has said that he's going to pardon, you know, anyone who's come within a certain radius of the Oval Office. He changes the footage depending on who he's talking to. He's been saying that for over a year. I expect that will happen. Most people are counting on their pardons, who we talked to for this book.
18: It would be quite something to, you know, take the House and the Senate and to have these powers, the congressional powers, and then mm-hmm. not use them, the Democrats, I mean, mm-hmm. against the man who you've told the electorate you are the opposite of, and that's why they should vote you in.
19: Right. And this has been the problem for Democrats for the last 10 years, is that it's sort of heads Trump wins, tails they lose, right? Because it's not completely clear which way they want to go. I think some of them genuinely believe what they say about Trump. I think some of them, you know, think that the messaging goes too far, but it just depends on who you talk to.
18: The subtitle of your first book, Confidence Man, is The Making of Donald Trump and the Breaking of America. Mm-hmm. Do you think that by the time he leaves office, he will have changed America? And I'm thinking primarily of what we're describing, the way that government works, this mm-hmm. pattern that the use of executive orders or the mass use of pardons again.
19: I don't think that we are likely to see another Donald Trump anytime soon, if ever again, because he is sui generis for a lot of reasons, including the celebrity we were talking about. But this is also the reason that the title Regime Change exists for Jonathan in my book. We were describing and witnessing a form of regime change in our own country. It's not about Iran. We thought of this title long before the Venezuela raid to capture Maduro earlier this year in Caracas. This is a fundamental reimagining of the U.S. presidency. It has shown that the post-World War II order won't stand. I don't know why any future president in this country would have the trust of European leaders, Democrat or Republican, frankly, certainly Republican, because I think they'll assume that it's from the same party of Trump, unless it's somebody who completely disavows Trump, and that's not going to be a Republican anytime soon. What you're asking is essentially what levels of pushing the limits does a future president agree to pull back on? Biden actually did on a lot of them, almost all, in fact, and his party was frustrated with him. They want to see a fighter. Expansions of executive power have occurred before, and there have been corrections, obviously after Nixon in particular. The imperial presidency is a term that was coined in 1973. But it's going to really require a heave of different branches of government to try to institute more formal change for a system that is primarily norms and not laws. Mm-hmm. So we'll see.
18: More from my conversation with Maggie Haberman coming up. I'm Michelle Hussein, and this is Bloomberg.
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20: The Washington Retail Association is expressing disappointment in the Seattle City Council for passing the surveillance pricing ban. They believe it will remove loyalty programs, which they say will eliminate competition. Meanwhile, supporters say it will prevent shoppers from being charged different prices based on personal information. And many Seattle business leaders are giving a warm welcome to Mayor Katie Wilson's proposed budget. One of the seemingly largest areas of interest for the local business community was potential tax increases, which Wilson's plan did not include. And in other news, according to a filing with the Employment Security Department, Expedia Group plans to lay off 58 Washington State-based employees. Meanwhile, Washington leaders have announced they're fully ready for a linked carbon market with California and Quebec. I'm Lillian James. 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
20: We'll start the day Thursday in the low 50s with overcast skies. Our high for the day will be in the low 60s with a pretty high chance we'll see some rain in the late afternoon into the night. 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
11: I'm Michelle Hussein, and you're listening to highlights from the Michelle Hussein Show podcast on Bloomberg Radio. Today, I'm speaking to journalist and author Maggie Haberman. I want to ask you what you're gauging about how bothered Donald Trump is that the war hasn't gone according to plan. Is he ignoring the news? Is he frustrated? I mean, he can't be happy with where things are.
12: No, he's frustrated. He will be very clear with people privately how frustrated he is. He just wants this to end. And it obviously has not gone how he hoped it would. And frankly, every path that they were hoping would get them out has led to some other constraint. He's definitely frustrated that the war is not over. He thought this was going to be a quick war because he had a feeling, because Venezuela had gone quickly, because he thought the Iran regime was a paper tiger based on how they had behaved around the 12-day war. When we speak to people inside the administration, what we hear is they just want to see gas go below $4 by election day, and they'll figure out the rest after that.
11: So he is briefed on all these things. It's not that he's in a bubble where he's only on Truth Social and he's only watching the markets. Mm-hmm. He does know about these realities. Mm-hmm.
12: The unreality bubble doesn't mean that he's not aware of actual reality. It just means it's that he is sticking to his version of reality. But he is briefed. He is told. Now, do people like giving him bad news in this government? Not at all. They didn't in the first one either. And there were always these sort of tricks around how certain pieces of information would be conveyed, especially when they were what Trump would call negative. But he is briefed on how this is going. He does know what the truth is.
11: Does he know how bad his approval ratings are?
12: Absolutely. But again, that's another, you know, reality is what you make it, as he projects.
11: Right, but if he knows, then again, I'm wondering why he's not going all out on the campaign trail. I mean, I know he's not on the ballot, but how Republicans do in...
12: Well, that is why.
11: Sorry?
12: That is why. I mean, you just answered your own question.
11: Yeah, but
12: that is
11: how
12: why.
11: Republicans do is going to reflect on him.
12: He doesn't see it that way. And it's interesting because there was a reason for that for a long time where he would poll somewhat better than the generic Republican brand. I don't think that's the case now. But you know, he said something last year about how he was either proud or honored that Republicans don't do as well when he's not on the ballot. He has set up this distance from his own party. And again, going back to that celebrity piece that we've talked about, by a lot of voters, he is viewed as separate from the Republican Party and the brand, or the worst of it, quote unquote, in terms of how it polls. He said something, Laura Ingraham from Fox asked him at that midterms convention in Dallas last week, you know, are you going to campaign harder than you ever have before? And he just said no. And he made clear that he's not running. This is not, he doesn't see these as his races. She kept presenting him with exactly what you just said. And he just does not see it that way.
11: Is he even spending much money from that war chest on these candidates? Is that money going out to his favored candidates?
12: It is now, actually. It took a long time, and that was to the frustration of a lot of candidates and people in his party. But there is actually a sizable amount of money going out now. We'll see where it ends up and how much of a difference it makes at this stage. I do think there is an argument to be made that some of the races might shift with this late spending. We'll see.
11: Okay. Away from Iran, I'm wondering whether he, you know, is engaged at all in other domestic issues beyond, I don't mean inflation, but look at something like AI, where it feels like even before the latest, you know, warnings that AI could be existential for us, there's a lot of voter anger about data centers, especially where they've pushed up electricity prices for people. He seems unmoved by that. He's been asked about it, and it doesn't seem to register.
12: I think even more than not registering, I mean, he's made comments that would have been fatal for a politician before about this, that, you know, people want to stay poor if they don't want this. Everybody should want this. It goes to the out of touch thing that we were talking about. Look, the president believes his own instincts are better than any other data that people give him and any other information. It's why he went into Iran. He told Tucker Carlson, again, we have this in the book, it's going to be okay because it always is. And in his mind, it always is for him. It's just not always okay for other people. But it certainly is not okay right now, but we'll see.
11: Well, that's it. So does that mean that, do you think that that realization on Iran will come to him at some point? Or is it that when it doesn't go his way, there's just a sort of denial attitude?
12: I think there is a denial. First of all, I don't think he's ever going to admit that Iran did not work out the way he wanted it to. And he has this sort of rubric of can't have a nuclear weapon, which is what he has said over and over again. He has never made a compelling case to the American public about why this war was necessary right now. We'll see if that ever happens. But no, he can't just cut and run from this, which I think is what he would love to be able to do, but there is no way right now. But he'll never admit that it did not go the way he wanted.
11: Regime change ends with the moment you and Jonathan go and see him in the White House for the final interview for the book. And the Iran war, I think, has been running for more than 2 weeks at that point. And he has
12: 17 days.
11: And he has pictures of trees, maples, that he's looking at that moment, like when you come in.
12: It was an interesting moment because Jonathan and I had not been in the Oval Office this term before the gildification of it, the goldification of it. And it really is overwhelming when you walk in. And so he came in from this door that's to his left. If he's sitting at the Resolute desk, it connects to his dining room, private dining room. And you would have thought that there would be maps of the Middle East or briefing books or something related to it on the desk. And no, he went over the desk and there were trees, maple trees. I'm picking trees for the White House. I pick good trees. Okay. And then after that, he showed us some mock-ups of the ballroom. You know, these are columns that are supposed to be evocative of Athens, and these are supposed to be evocative of Rome, and how does the width relate to the Supreme Court columns? And that was a while. That was the first several minutes. And then, you know, the war really was sort of the furthest thing on it from his mind. But the second question that we asked was about presidential power, because he had been, we knew this, telling people that he was the most powerful U.S. president that there had ever been. And we wanted to see what he would say to us if we put that question to him, and we did. And what happened was he directed Natalie Harp to, he says, very interesting, Natalie, go get the pages from The Historian. And she comes back with this 2-page document. We each get a copy. The president gets a copy. And the supposition from what he said was a historian was that Donald Trump is the most powerful person who's ever walked the planet. And then it goes on to list what he describes as the top 10. Hitler, Mao, Stalin, Napoleon, Alexander the Great, the Caesars, Tamerlane, William the Conqueror, Attila the Hun. I mean, this was the list. And he wasn't looking at this from a moral plane. It was that they had power and he has more. and that he's willing to use it. And that's what he wanted us to take from this. And because he has the reach of modern technology and the U.S. military, but he is also willing to do things other people are not. And that is certainly true. Now, this was not a historian. It was somebody who had been a volunteer caddy for Gary Player, the golfer, who's a history buff. But anyway, but it really was, hyperbole aside, the premise of our book, which is that he is, and to your question, remaking the way the U.S. presidency exists. We'll see if anybody else wants to use the power that way. I doubt they will, but we'll see.
11: So actually, judging by that, your subtitle, Inside the Imperial Presidency of Donald Trump, which, you know, when we think about democracy, imperial doesn't have good vibes, but I guess to him it probably does.
12: Well, he is not somebody who has spent a whole lot of time concerned with human rights or civil rights or small d democracy. He likes the idea of doing things fast and by fiat. And that's part of why pardons are an action that he loves. They are quick and unilateral, and the recipient owes him. So no, I don't think imperial bothers him especially. It bothers people around him, but it doesn't bother him.
11: What has surprised you, Maggie, let's say in this year or even since the start of this presidency? What are the moments which you really, when someone told you, were just jaw-dropping?
12: I don't even know how to answer. I don't even know how to answer that. I think what I didn't envision, in all seriousness, was the de facto co-presidency of Elon Musk, because that really did stymie the administration for the first several months. And I think we make that clear in the book. Doge just was a failure. It just didn't. The fact that the GOP Congress has acted like an arm of the executive branch has been pretty shocking. In a way I've never seen before in my lifetime. That is the difference.
11: Do you think that the Democrats, if they get subpoena powers, might subpoena people like him, like Elon Musk?
12: Oh, 100%. I mean, people have privately told me that that's what they plan to do. Again, what they say they plan to do and what they will do can sometimes be different, but I do think that they will. I think the question becomes what they think they can accomplish doing this within a short amount of time. Because remember, part of why the investigation into what happened on January 6th, 2021, and Trump's efforts to stay in power, part of why it went the way it did, the House committee actually really got a ton of information. But it was not a perfect investigation, in part because they knew they only had 2 years and the House was likely to flip. So I think you're going to have potentially the same thing here. And I think that might impact what they do and who they look at. But I do think that Musk and Doge are going to be topics.
11: Can I bring it back to you, Maggie, before we let you go?
12: And sure.
11: That is to ask what work like this takes out of you. Can you carry on at this pace?
12: I'm 52. I've been doing this. I'm turning 53 in a few weeks. I've done this pace for a very long time. There's a bit of wear and tear on the bike at this point. I can't run quite as hard as I used to. I will say this term does not have the same level of constant pedal, in part because he's not on Twitter or X anymore. And his Truth Social feed exists in something of a void. And it's mostly him posting memes at this point, you know, and AI slop instead of declarations. That helps.
11: Are you a political junkie? Do you love it? Is this you get a kick out of this?
12: No, a kick is the wrong word. I mean, I am a massive consumer of political news and how politics impacts the country, but because it's how it impacts people, not as a game. I think that Twitter/X/social media have been among the worst things that happened to journalism collectively. On the one hand, elevated voices who were often not able to be heard in newsrooms, but also just all of us, and I take full responsibility for this on my own front, just did things on Twitter or social media we just never should be having conversations about because we're not sitting in a newsroom. But I raise that to just say that I think that a lot of people have come away thinking reporters think this is all a game, and I think some reporters do think it's a game. I don't. My definitional experience as a reporter was 9/11. And I was 6 blocks from the second tower when it fell and had to run up 6th Avenue. And as I said, spent several years covering rebuilding. And I think that this country and the world, but this country, have gone through a series of national traumas ever since. And so I don't get a kick out of it. It's just what I know how to do.
11: Maggie Haberman, we'll let you go to make the next set of calls or take the next set of calls, whoever they're going to be from.
12: Thank you.
11: Thank you very much for talking to us.
12: Of course. Thanks for having me.
11: thank you for listening to some of the highlights from my podcast. To hear the full conversation, please subscribe to The Michelle Hussein Show, wherever you get your podcasts. I'm Michelle Hussein, and this is Bloomberg.
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21: ABC News. I'm Dave Packer. Chinese President Xi Jinping kicked off a high-profile state visit to Washington, receiving a rare plane-side welcome Wednesday night from President Trump.
22: Big things, of course, on the agenda, talking about trade and tariffs, Taiwan, the issue of AI, artificial intelligence, and also Iran. And this is going to be a big question about what pressure, if any, the president pushes on China because of the issue with Iran, as Iran's biggest trading partner and the purchaser of Iranian oil.
21: ABC's Karen Travers on Capitol Hill.
23: I would have suggested the president not invite Xi Jinping to Washington for such a lavish welcome.
21: Lawmakers like Republican Senator Roger Wicker urging President Trump to confront Xi directly over China's rapid military buildup and ongoing human rights abuses. At the UN General Assembly, Iranian President Masoud Pezeshkian struck an incredibly defiant tone following threats from the Trump administration, stating explicitly that Iran will not bend the knee to the U.S.
24: We have proven that we're not afraid of fighting, of war, a war that is defensive in nature, and we will stand in defense of our beloved Iran, our homeland, until our last breath.
21: Flock Safety CEO was a no-show for a Senate hearing on the surveillance industry. The Senate wanted to put the spotlight on what happens behind those roadside cameras as neighborhoods across the country push back in both red and blue states, citing privacy concerns. Senator Dick Durbin, ranking member, Judiciary Subcommittee on Crime and Counterterrorism, insisted that there must be a path to constitutional use of these cameras.
25: We've got to find a way to balance in America privacy and security. I think there is a balance. Congress needs to lead the way.
21: Automated license plate readers are at the heart of these lawsuits and criminal charges alleging police officers have misused the technology to track people in their personal lives. You're listening to...
26: When you need to know, Northwest News Radio. 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
20: It's billed as the nation's first ordinance restricting grocery retailers from using personal data and algorithms to set individualized prices. But will it help you save money? Northwest News Radio's Denise Whitaker reports.
27: The Washington Retail Association certainly has its doubts.
28: We are disappointed. Our members are disappointed. They strive to offer consumer discounts and loyalty programs to keep customers coming back to their stores.
27: President and CEO Jan Heimbaugh says retailers could be forced to reconsider current practices in Seattle, which could take away discounts customers rely on. Supporters say it will prevent shoppers from being charged different prices based on personal information. But Safeway, in opposition to the ordinance, already said this could mean the end of loyalty savings programs, adding they don't raise prices for certain customers.
28: Consumers no longer have a choice to vote with their dollars and where they're like choose with their dollars, where they're spending their money. And like all of the costs go up because there's no pressure to beat the store next door to you or the store across the neighborhood from you.
27: Councilmember Mirza Rivera, who voted no, also cited concerns that the ordinance would lead to higher grocery prices. The measure is now moving into implementation, with the city saying its goal is to make grocery pricing more transparent.
20: Meanwhile, another Northwest-based company is eliminating jobs. Expedia Group plans to lay off 58 Washington State-based employees, according to a filing with the Employment Security Department. The cuts are expected to take effect sometime in mid-November to the beginning of December at the campus in Seattle's Inner Bay neighborhood. This comes just a day after Microsoft announced it's laying off 300 local workers. And after a break, diesel prices are starting to rise. According to AAA, the state average for a gallon of diesel is now $7.47. That is now the highest recorded average state price ever. I'm Lillian James. 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
20: We'll start the day Thursday in the low 50s with overcast skies. Our high for the day will be in the low 60s with a pretty high chance we'll see some rain in the late afternoon into the night. 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
31: League Volleyball. So excited to have with us Carrie Walsh Jennings. She officially is the founding owner and co-general manager of Major League Volleyball's NorCal team. But really, she's an icon, Alex. I mean, this is someone who we have seen play the game of volleyball at the absolute highest level, win a couple gold medals. You know, she's just like, no big deal. Just, you know, bringing home the gold for the USA. Carrie, really good to have you with us.
32: Oh, thank you for having me. You know, I still want more, even though I retired. I want more gold medals. That's possible. I think that's where this franchise comes in. I can get a lot of gold there.
31: Well, exactly. Well, and it's interesting because we're going to get into this idea, and Alex and I talk about this a lot, you know, this notion of how you do sort of scratch that itch, you know, when you have this entire life and career ahead of you. So let's start there. Like, how do you go from being at the literal top of your game to deciding to getting into the business of your sport? How does that happen?
32: It wasn't a decision. It was something that happened naturally. You know, I think after you've been in your sport or your career for 20 years, I think opportunities come up and little rumblings start to happen from the inside. You're like, huh, I'm curious about that. And for me, near the end of my career, I really had it in me where I want to be aligned with and involved with people who are bringing my sport to the next level. And our sport is so successful in so many ways. And I would say the only part where we're lacking, which, you know, we're solving real time today and these days, is just on the pro side of the game, whether that's beach or indoor. And so for me, a natural progression once I retired was to go and focus on the pro side of the sport. You know, and thankfully, I'm a big relationships person. And as you know, when you're building great things and when you're building teams and looking to create something new or build upon something that's kicking butt, the people you know and the relationships you have are the ones that help you make the magic happen. And so for me, having been in the sport for over 30 years, I know a lot of people. No door has ever been shut to me. And now I just need the courage to keep knocking on doors and say, hey, what do you think about this? I want to learn from you and you want to come along for the ride.
31: Walk us through the state of pro volleyball at this point, because, you know, we see the sport, we know who you are because, like, you literally brought gold home numerous times and other medals to the United States. We also, you know, as people who follow the business of sports, see there's this interest in the pro game, but, like, give us the landscape. Describe to us, like, what this looks like at this moment.
32: Well, the pro landscape is emerging. I call this an emerging pro league, pro sports, you know, enterprise. Right now there's two pro opportunities here in America. One is Major League Volleyball, which I am aligned with, and the other one is League One Volleyball. And so I think the beautiful thing about that is that there's two pro leagues. We have a ton of talent from NCAA and globally who want to play here in America, and now we have two pro leagues. I think the hard thing about that is that the brands, the media partners, the fans are like, wait, we're confused. Who do we align with? How do we build and grow? You know, we don't want to choose a winner too early because we don't know who's going to win in this battle. So that's the pro landscape. But if you kind of look at the volleyball ecosystem as a whole, yeah, volleyball is kicking ass. On the youth side, not recreationally, which I want to bring rec volleyball into the mainstream because it deserves to be there, but club volleyball is ginormous, boys and girls. NCAA volleyball, as you guys know, is a phenomenon
31: huge
32: these days.
31: Unbelievable.
32: Huge. I mean, wild. And so if you look at those markers, we have an endless feeder system of excellent talent. And we have media attention. We have brands already looking at our sport, but they're just focused right now largely at the NCAA level and the youth level. And so we need to take all that fandom, all that vested interest, and we need to build our own rituals, our own excellence at the pro level. So people will say, what's going on Friday night? I'm going to an MLV game. You know, we just don't have that quite yet.
0: Carrie, when you think about, you said the word emerging, I want to kind of double click on that, because for an emerging league to have 800 million people playing volleyball around the world is a ginormous number. Just to give us some context, you know, I was at the Michael Milken conference recently and I learned that you have soccer's number one with over 4 billion fans. Cricket is number two with three something. NBA is third with 2 billion. And then MLB baseball is at 500 million. So volleyball's in a good place. I would assume that if you have two NFLs, two MLBs, and two NBAs, it'll be very challenging. So how do you solve for that? And is there a world where you guys can funnel into one league and try to make it rain collectively?
32: Yeah, I mean, for sure. You know, I think right now, since there are two leagues and we are distinct, we're individual, we have different, I think, assets and headwinds for sure to work through. My job at MLV and certainly within my franchise is to build the best product in the market and let capitalism, let the fair market decide which is the better product. We have plenty of talent. You know, all the things we need to run the league successfully at a very high level are there. I think the marketplace is where there's not room for two. Mm. However, we're going to compete. Like, competition brings out the best in me. You know, God bless the other side. I don't hate them. They're there to help me focus. They're bringing opportunity. And so in my opinion, eventually, you know, it'll be like the ABA, NBA. We're going to figure out a merger because I believe that will be best for the sport, but the time is not right now. And so right now we focus on ourselves and we focus on the athletes that we have in our league who are incredible. And we really do want to take all that beautiful fandom, all that market space and valuation from NCAA and bring that into our league, because, I mean, it took NCAA D1 volleyball 30 years to get to where they are now.
31: Right.
32: You know, so it's going to take us some time to establish ourselves as a pro league. But to your point, Alex, we have this groundswell. We have 800 million people globally who play. We're a top five sport in the world. You know, so if we can convert 1% of them will be doing good. But it just, it doesn't happen overnight, unfortunately. Especially in America, you know, there's so much noise. There's so much going on. There's so many choices. That's one of the best things about America. But for an emerging sports league, it could be frustrating because we want that now, but we have to build. I mean, we're building for lasting, enduring excellence, not just short term. We're the flashiest thing right now. We are building a foundation for generations.
31: And it's interesting too, Carrie, to think about. And I know Alex is going to bring in some of his experience with the WNBA. But one of the things that I am fascinated by when you think about the growth of the W is being able to translate that real fandom and real talent at the college level into the pro game. You know, I came up through a Big East school, so I watched like UConn and the juggernaut that was. And, you know,

0: that does well on TV and that brings the fans in consistently.
1: Yeah.
0: And that takes time. It just takes time. Like, you know, a couple of years ago, Volleyball Day in Nebraska, 92,000 plus people, right, in Memorial Stadium. The sport just played in Wrigley Field. They played at Dallas Cowboy Football Stadium. Like, we have spectacle down. How do we convert the love of the game and the 43,000 people that showed up at Cowboy Stadium? How do we get them to come to league games every single weekend? And if they're not there, you know, in person, how do we get them to tune in? We don't have consistent media partners yet.
1: Yeah.
0: We're working on that. To me, that is an antidote to all of this kind of fracturedness. Like, we need to be consistent. We need to be findable. Then we need to tell the stories. We need to have the most compelling product on the market. We need rivalries. Like, I want to hate the MLV LA team. Like, I'm a San Francisco Giants girl. Like, screw the Dodgers. Yeah. I love hating the Dodgers.
1: Right.
0: You know, we need things like this in our
1: sport. Very hateable. Let's be honest. Come on.
0: You know, you only hate the great ones. Unfortunately, I'll say that out loud. But it's fun.
1: Alex isn't familiar with that. He doesn't know what that's about.
0: Yeah. I remember loving and hating Alex in all of his greatness. And, but you know what I'm saying? So, but those things take time because it cannot be manufactured. We need partners who say, we see the value in you. Like, the value in volleyball right now is undeniable. It's a no-brainer. Who's going to align with us so we can bridge the gap, the time, the funds between where we are now and where we're going, which to me will be a mainstream sport, you know, in the next 5 years.
2: Well, Carrie, the good news is you have the hardest part. You have the product. You have the popularity. You have this uber growth. And now the easy part is sell it, package it, and then find a partner. But I'd rather have it that way than the other way. Being a governor now for several years of a WNBA team with the Minnesota Lynx, I've watched for a long time from afar, and now I'm watching very up close, the steady growth over the last, call it, 15, 20 years. But I've seen the fast growth and the explosion in enterprise value the last 4 years. I guess my question is, what do you have to do as a sport to engineer this kind of WNBA-type moment?
0: Well, we're doing it real time. You know, we have new leadership at the league. I chose MLV for many reasons, but primary of which is that I appreciate our league structure. We have an overarching league, league governance, league standards, akin to the, you know, MLB, NBA, NFL. And then within that, we have individually owned franchises. So the stronger each franchise in our national markets, which we as owners are incentivized to have the best product, to build IP, to build fan, to build community value, the stronger each of the 12 franchises are in 2027, the stronger the league will be, the stronger the media deal will be. So, Alex, to your point, you know, mastery comes little by little every single day. Rome was not built in the day, you know. So I just think that we have to outlast these moments, keep focusing on right now. How can we keep aligning with the right people? How can we keep building the best product? And then all of a sudden, that incremental growth will compound immediately. And we have, I mean, thank goodness for us, we do have the Women's Soccer League kicking. We do have the WNBA kicking. Like, they're proving our point. They're proving our value. And then again, just to go back to NCAA, we have that proof point as well. And the youth proof point. So everything is being proven for us. We just need to now endure, which we're athletes, you know, we're entrepreneurs. We're good at enduring because we believe in our North Star. So if we can endure in this gap and bridge ourselves from A, we'll get to Z in a heartbeat, but it's just, you know, the first kind of million is the hardest, right?
1: Yeah.
0: And things go. So, you know, I'm inherently an optimist. I believe in the sport without a doubt. You cannot convince me that this is not, Major League Volleyball will not be a success. However, it doesn't mean it's going to be easy and it's going to happen right now.
1: Yeah.
0: You know, like, I want the Caitlin Clark effect. Wherever she shows up, people show up. Like, our sport is incredible. Mm-hmm. You have a point per play. Like, it's sexy, it's dynamic, it's graceful, it's finesse, it's everything in one. And the world doesn't know about it yet, you know, through the media's eyes.
1: Right.
0: And once that happens, I feel like the veil will be lifted and watch out.
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14: Hey there, you're listening to The Deal with Alex Rodriguez and Jason Kelly right here on Bloomberg Radio. I'm Jason Kelly, and today you're hearing a section from our conversation with Kerry Walsh Jennings of Major League Volleyball. I want to dig a little deeper on something you said, which is, you know, these individual franchises and the opportunity there. And one of the things I find so compelling about what you're describing, and, you know, you talked about your own experience, you know, you were at Stanford, two-time champion, volleyball champion there. The Bay Area is this fascinating kind of sports region in a lot of ways. Help us understand how, as you're building this product and leaning into the idea of, you know, being a NorCal franchise, like, what does that mean? What are the elements you draw on in order to make this a distinct product for that area?
15: Well, you know, kind of to Alex's earlier point, we have the product. Like, we've done the hard part. We have the fandom, we have the numbers, we have the popularity of our sport. We have that. And why I'm so bullish on MLV NorCal is that we're in the Bay Area, one of the most incredible markets in the world. To your point, Jason, one of the most incredible sporting markets in the entire world, not only for men's sports and collegiate sports, but for women's sports,
14: yeah.
15: You know, with Bay NC, with the Valkyries. And so our region knows what it's like to be all in with their teams. We need to give them something to buy into.
14: Yeah.
15: We need them to fall in love with the athletes and with who we represent as a franchise. Who is our, like, who are we playing for? What do we stand for? Why do we stand for these values? You know, I grew up in the 80s when the Niners kicked everyone.
14: Yeah.
15: You know, in the misfit Giants that won multiple World Series, like, I was surrounded by excellence. Stanford University, Santa Clara University, that shaped me. That informed me. And now that on top of all those amazing men's sports franchises, we do have the Valkyries that are selling out at Chase Center. Incredible. Not out of pity, not out of women's sports is having a moment, but out of buy-in, out of we are buying what you're selling because you're authentic. We have to do that. And I think the beautiful thing about the Valkyries is they stand on their own alongside the Warriors.
14: Yeah. Yeah.
15: That's powerful. I mean, they for sure get tailwinds. They for sure get support. They share a lot of resources, but their season ticket holders are not Warriors fans.
14: Right.
15: They're unique and individually owned. And I don't know how the Valkyries did that after year one.
14: Yeah.
15: We're talking to them. We're learning from them. But I guess, long story short, we just have work to do.
14: Yeah.
15: And we don't want to just be the Bay Area team. We want to be the women's pro volleyball team in Northern California, period.
14: Yeah.
15: Sacramento and Santa Cruz, you're proud of us. You show up for us. You tune in for us. And that's something, you know, I have a lot of friends and family. They're not going to pay the bills.
14: Yeah.
15: We need more fans, you know?
14: I mean, it's interesting. I've thought a lot about this and, you know, we sort of dived into this in a lot of different ways around the Bay Area. You know, Alan Waxman and Brandi Chastain have both been guests on the show. And I've looked a lot at NWSL and sort of how that franchise was built. You know, the Valkyries is a really interesting case study, I think. And Alex, I think you've looked at this as well. I mean, the not so secret weapon there is Jeff Smith, you know, who,
15: yeah.
14: You know, ran revenue at Angel City and made that, you know, one of the most successful women's sports teams on the planet, especially from a revenue perspective. And then basically took that playbook, adapted it to the Bay Area, which was her home already, took exactly what you said, sort of this support, and then created her own thing. And what we've learned about the Bay Area, and Alex, I think you've seen this in Minnesota too, is that it's not just kind of emotionally viable, it's commercially viable. You know, like, the people will show up and they will pay money, which sounds overly simplistic, but I mean, I think you've seen that in Minnesota, right?
16: Yeah, and I mean, going back to the Valkyries, I mean, there has to be a record that in less than two seasons played, let's just say 1.5 seasons, the enterprise value has already surpassed $1 billion, which is incredible.
14: Yeah.
16: And we've seen it
14: based on real revenue.
16: Real revenue and real multiples. And of course, Joe Lacob is a great leader. But you can honestly say these are two parallel, very well respected organizations, regardless of each other. Are they more powerful together? Absolutely. But what an incredible market. You can actually say one of the top three markets in the country, in my opinion.
14: Yeah.
15: Sure. Which, does that translate to the world? I mean,
14: right.
15: I love the area that we're in. Like, just, I mean, people go to the Bay Area to make the impossible happen, right? And to make dreams come true. And there's a lot of evidence that that's the place you want to be. And so for us, as we build this franchise, you know, I mean, driving revenue, it's like everyone has money, but no one wants to give it to you.
16: Right.
15: You know, like you have to prove yourself to a certain extent. You know, we're talking to the Visas and the Amex, and I have my co-founders along, you know, that I'm so proud to stand side by side with, Teresa Gao, one of the most kick, you know, venture capitalists in the nation, in the world, and Vivek Ranadive, who owns the Kings.
16: Yeah.
15: Like, because of their wisdom, their IP, their lived experience, like, it just, I know we're going to get there.
16: Yeah.
15: Like, Teresa owns, you know, she's part of the Valkyries, part of the Warriors, part of BFC, part of the Buffalo Bills, and then Vivek is Vivek. Like, they know what it takes to be successful in pro sports. And they're, what also gives me confidence, every day Teresa's on the call for us.
16: Yeah.
15: Like, she's molding the clay. It's shocking. I didn't know that billionaires operated that way. You know, I thought, like, we'll give your money, you know, hire a great team, but she not only has hired an excellent leadership team with Heather Vaughn, our president, and just an incredible staff, but she literally is supporting the league level. She's literally supporting on our team weekly calls, which is amazing to me. And she knows it's going to take time, you know? Yeah. So I wish I had this amazing answer. It's going to take A, B, and C. Once we check those boxes, it happens. That's not the way of the world.
16: Yeah.
15: So for me, the way I look at this is, to me, there's more power in alignment than there's power in numbers. And if we align with the right people, then we will execute on our vision. And once we execute on our vision, the rest of the cooperative components that exist in the marketplace, in the region, in women's sports, will come and support what we're building.
16: Yeah, it's interesting, and I can say this from my work covering a lot of different very successful people, some of whom are in fact billionaires. They ain't billionaires by accident, you know. Like, and they're grinders. You know, the best ones
15: are
16: grinders, and I think that, you know, it is important to choose partners like that. Alex obviously has himself is like that, and also has partners like that as well, and you know. These teams are hard. I mean, this is hard work. And, you know, and like you're talking about managing lots of different stakeholders, right?
17: No question. And when you have two franchises, it's double as hard.
16: Yeah.
17: And it's also double the pleasure, right? They really benefit from each other, but yet they're two separate companies under one holding company. But as a player, and Carrie, I'm sure you can relate with this, I just miss the days of C-ball, hit ball, because it seemed like it was so difficult to do. And, of course, it was difficult to hit a baseball. But now it's not just a season where then we get to go home with our families. The season is 365, 24/7, and you have off season, you have development, you have the next season starting, you have drafts, and on and on and on. And while the business is fairly simple, you make money three ways: national and local TV, ticket sales, and sponsorship. It's something you have to stay on top of 24/7.
15: Alex, shoot me. But I'm in it. I'm not going anywhere. But, you know, I thought I was busy before. I thought, you know, my life as a pro athlete was so dynamic. But it was seasonal. Preseason, in-season, off-season.
16: Yeah.
15: And my focus was me. Which was exhausting and, you know, very nuanced. And I needed to know a lot. But
16: you're like it was you're so like, simple. Listen, I'm a lot.
15: Ask my husband, Casey Thomas. Like, I'm a lot. You know, but it taught me so much. And I'm so grateful. And I do believe that the skills that I learned as a pro athlete have, you know, translated into my entrepreneurial, you know, spirit and value, but it's a lot. And the beautiful thing about being an athlete is, like, I live and die by my own sword.
16: Yeah.
15: Right? If I'm slack and if I'm not showing up, if I have a bad attitude, it shows up immediately. But when you're building something, like, you guys know, I'm preaching the choir, like, there's so many other people involved.
16: Yep.
15: So it's like, I need to keep following my North Star and showing up every single day, which I'm very good at.
16: Yeah.
15: Being a pro athlete, you get very good at saying yes to the hard stuff. I think I just underestimated, Alex, to your point, just, like, my brain hurts. it's hard to think this much. It's hard to think more than just for myself. Like, we have a team. I want to represent my team well on this podcast with you guys. What if I say the wrong thing? It affects market value. Like, all these things. We want great ACTs and great, you know, physical therapists. Like, there's so many things that we're working with that are so fun.
16: Yeah.
15: So worth it.
16: Yeah.
15: It's a lot. And they all cost money.
17: Yeah, it does. But you know what? Just to give you some... Now that you need a little bit of inspiration, but you are perfectly built for this. I mean, obviously you're Mount Rushmore of the sport of volleyball. You went to Stanford. You had this incredible career. You're a family person. And yet you're the only person in that boardroom that can tell you exactly how those players feel, how difficult it is. You can practice incredible empathy and compassion. And that's really important, because sometimes
16: I've seen in the sport, and I've been around for now 35 years in professional sports, there's a lot of owners that are great mathematicians, but miss that, you know, EQ and compassion and empathy. And I think that's where you drop the ball. So with you there, you're like Geico. You're kind of insurance for your partners. Sure. You really are.
15: No, Alex, I agree, you know, and I feel like that's almost the most important thing I can bring to the table. You know, I don't want to undersell myself because I know I do have a lot of value. I think I'm still figuring out. Like we were talking before we, you know, hit record, like I'm pretty insecure in this business world. I don't know the language yet. I just don't know what I don't know. And that makes me insecure, but I'm very good at asking questions, which to me, you know, you learn faster if you have the courage to ask questions. But I am so passionate about this game. I love these athletes. I still feel like I'm one of them.
16: Yeah.
15: Like I will forever be an athlete. Life is my sport and this is what I'm choosing to put my time into. The problem with our sport, I think historically, whether it's beach or pro indoor, is that we keep settling. Mm-hmm. We keep settling for less. And I think maybe that's why it took so long for women's sports to get where it is now. At some point, you're just like, I'll take what I can get. Like, let me just take it because, you know, a bird in the hand is better than, you know, waiting for something better, perhaps. And that doesn't work anymore. But we deserve a lot. You know, 800 million people globally play volleyball. There's a lot of value to that. So how do we translate that to the American market, which is the best market in the world? But I want to be a sincere advocate for these athletes and for. And if that's my biggest job and I do well in it, then in 5 years, you know, we'll be like the Valkyries. We'll blow everyone's valuations away and we'll be having a good time making great careers for these athletes.
14: Yeah, no, it's going to be really fun to watch. And I do think that it is one of the biggest challenges. And Alex, you know this. And again, you've experienced this, I think, with the W. I mean, part of what happened with the W is all of a sudden people were able to see it and they started watching it and then they liked it. You know, I was talking to somebody, about you go to a Liberty game and you're like, oh, I get it. Yeah. I 100% get it in a way that you have to experience it or you have to watch it and then you have to watch it again.
16: Yeah.
14: So it's really about getting people's eyeballs. Thanks so much for listening to just part of our conversation with Kerry Walsh Jennings of Major League Volleyball. 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I'm Jason Kelly, and this is Bloomberg Radio.
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19: An agreement revealed Wednesday will have community transit take over Everett Transit next April at a price tag of more than $54 million. Next month, the Everett City Council and Community Transit Board of Directors will hold public hearings with final considerations slated for November. The Washington Retail Association has its doubts about Seattle's new surveillance pricing ban. It says retailers could be forced to reconsider current practices, which could take away discounts customers rely on. Meanwhile, supporters say it will prevent shoppers from being charge different prices based on personal information. In other news, according to a filing with the Employment Security Department, Expedia Group plans to lay off 58 Washington State-based employees. This comes just a day after Microsoft announced 300 local layoffs. I'm Lillian James. 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
26: 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I'm Eric Heinz. 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
19: Start the day Thursday in the low 50s with overcast skies. Our high for the day will be in the low 60s with a pretty high chance we'll see some rain in the late afternoon into the night. 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

0: I'm Joel Weber, and you're listening to the Trillions Podcast on Bloomberg Radio. Today, Eric Balchunas and I speak with Sharoon Francis and David Cohn of Bloomberg Intelligence about their team's new tool that reveals big actives' secrets. Eric, there's a certain movie from the 1980s that has factored into your work at Bloomberg Intelligence recently. What is that movie?
1: Yeah, so it's a famous movie for, I guess, well, anybody over the age of 40 has definitely seen it, Wall Street, with Michael Douglas and Charlie Sheen. Great movie, Oliver Stone directs, and inspired a ton of people, I think, to want to go to Wall Street back in the day. I think Big Short was like, kind of replaced it as the movie for the next generation. But anyway, it is a movie kind of about insider trading, and Gordon Gekko is the main big fish guy, who's the bad guy, kind of. Anyway, when Charlie Sheen is trying to get word out on a stock that Gordon Gekko wants to see the price go up, he basically calls all his best clients and says, Blue Horseshoe likes Anacott Steel. And basically that's code for Gordon Gekko is very interested in this stock and you should buy it now before it goes up. And now that is illegal. That's what the movie's about. However, there are ways to get information now. A new development has really kind of transpired. It allows us to see what the best, most influential, and biggest active managers are into. You know, the Blue Horseshoes of the world legally would be like looking at what Fidelity is buying and selling. What is Capital Group buying and selling? What is BlackRock buying and selling? People want to know about this. And now, with active ETFs, you can do that. Used to be they just weren't big enough and a lot of the big fish didn't have them. But now in the past couple of years, these active ETFs show their holdings every day and they are growing into billions and billions of dollars, right? All told, active ETFs now have $2 trillion in assets. So some of these firms have over $100 billion in active ETF assets and they're kind of run by the same team. So you can now see what Fidelity Capital Group and BlackRock are like and don't like every day. Used to be you'd have to wait quarterly with a delay, maybe monthly if you're lucky, but daily is unbelievable. So we've made a new tool called Blue Horseshoe, which tells you what they like day in and day out. And I think it's really cool.
0: So the tool exists only on the Bloomberg terminal. And to help guide us through not only the tool and what it reveals and what it all means, we're going to be joined by Sharoon Francis, a research associate with Bloomberg Intelligence, as well as David Cohn, a mutual fund and active manager analyst. This time on Trillions, Blue Horseshoe. Sharoon, David, thanks for joining us on Trillions.
2: Thanks, Joel.
3: Thank you.
0: Eric, can we just talk a little bit more about where this idea came from? Because it required a couple changes within the industry.
1: Yeah, so, well, first of all, the active ETFs have grown, like I said. That was one thing that changed. But I can't say it's my idea, per se. We have something inside the terminal called a persistent chat with some clients. It's an anonymous chat room. And they're really cool because we can interact with clients directly. Anyways, we call it BI Nerds, BI ETF Nerds. Anyway, we're talking to clients, you know, letting them know research we wrote. And this one client said, hey, can you tell me what the most bought stock was from these active ETFs yesterday? And I was like, I think we can do that. And I thought about it and I was like, well, we can't right now, but let me get back to you. And then it actually dawned on me that never before in the history of investing have we been able to see this narrow of curiosity of buying and selling. And I'm like, this is a great idea. And then it really hit me because Athanasios, 2 years ago, wrote a note about NVIDIA. And people forget that NVIDIA was the 387th biggest stock 10 years ago. And now it's the number one stock in the S&P 500. How did it go from 387 to 1? Well, the beginning of that road is these active firms, these big guys, Capital Group, Fidelity, T. Rowe, BlackRock. These managers have to like the stock and they have to initiate positions and then add the positions. That helps the price go up, the market cap go up. And then it triggers some of the indexes because the market cap gets big enough. All of a sudden it gets included in sectors and themes. Then it's eligible for the S&P 500. Then as it gets bigger, it gets a bigger weighting in the S&P. But all of this is pushed by active. So the question is, what's the next NVIDIA? And now I think we have an ability to sort of look behind the curtain at active managers' IP every day for the first time. And David Cohen will tell you, this is why they didn't want to do ETFs for a long time. They did not want to show their IP. This is their bread and butter, is what they like and don't like. And they don't want anybody riding their coattails this closely. But all the information's out there. And we're now building a tool that aggregates the data, also shows you by manager. And it's interesting, the thing it drums up. Not everything is interesting in what it drums up, but there's a lot of interesting things in there. And we're trying to find really small swells before they become big waves. We're trying to find what is the NVIDIA that will be, you know, for the next 10 years. And this is, I think, where you want to look.
0: So, Sharun, what Eric has described there is there's like little breadcrumbs probably across the internet, but maybe not something that ever has combined this all into one tool like you guys built. So how'd you go about building this?
2: Sure thing. So for starters, we had to determine what is an active ETF. So there's all sorts of different ETFs, leveraged ETFs, buffer ETFs. We need to suss all of those things out and really get the traditional active smart money ETFs. So once we had that cohort and that group, it came down to chopping that up into different perspectives. One problem that we ran into was, okay, $100 million into NVIDIA, that's, you know, nothing. But to, you know, a small cap stock, that could be an earthquake. So really, we made this thing called an impact score, which is just simply our estimate for how much money is going into this stock from said ETFs divided by its market cap. So that really lets us pick out, you know, where conviction is building before it becomes a groundswell that is NVIDIA, before it gets added to a big time index or things like that. So it was really just chopping this up into different perspectives that would let us get a manager's conviction and really display that really short in a cohesive way.
0: And David, when you see that trend over time, what does that reveal?
3: Well, if you think of a larger manager, if they're buying a company, it's not like a retail investor that can go and just enter in a trade. If you have a pretty decent sized fund, you can't just go make the purchase right away. It's not just something that's going to happen. And so what they typically do is build positions in companies, and whether that's over days, weeks, or even months, if you track this over time, you can see where that conviction really is. You know, are they continuing to add to this position? Not just, you know, from today and maybe 6 months from now, but, you know, if you have that type of fund, you have to go slowly. You can't just, you know, make a huge purchase, because obviously people will know that. The market's going to watch and see what you're doing. But if you're doing it slowly, you know, it's not going to make as big of a market movement. But with this tool, we can go in and see what's going on. And so I think, you know, it's really remarkable what we can do right now, you know, and watch this occur.
1: And David, let me follow with you because, you know, by the way, David has a great podcast called Inside Active, which you can find anywhere on Spotify, et cetera. I recommend it. He interviews active managers all the time for years now. These teams of active managers, like the PM and then the researchers, this is the best in the business, right? So these people, when they all agree that a stock should be bought, right, it takes a lot of signing off, a lot of people to say yes, and then they have to inch into the position. Now, the ETF is giving us early information, but typically, just go into how like ETFs, like for example, the Capital Group Growth ETF is run by the same people who run the Capital Group Growth Mutual Fund, which is like hundreds of billions of dollars. So the likelihood is a stock that the ETF buys that we see in 5 days will probably end up in the mutual fund, but it's just, we can't see it yet. And the mutual funds where the real buying occurs. So it's almost like being able to see the tip of an iceberg. Am I right?
3: No, definitely. You know, if you're a mutual fund firm and you're adding ETFs, aside from the capital markets expertise that you bring on with ETF people, you already have the talent there. The managers are there. And so, you know, whether that's a clone or a similar strategy, or even if you have a team of growth managers or analysts, you know, they're all sharing ideas amongst these funds. And with mutual funds, I remember when I started in the business, it was semi-annual to see when their holdings were. And now it's quarterly. We're still waiting for monthly, but with ETFs, until the share classes come, the ETFs give us a way to look at what these managers are going to end up doing in the mutual funds, or they're probably doing it at the same time, but we won't see it until the end of the quarter. And even at that point, we have to wait a couple of weeks until the filings come out. But we're able to kind of see what they're doing because, yes, these managers are running a lot of the same funds for both on the ETF and mutual fund side. And if it's a big enough company, they typically share a lot of ideas. So even if it's not the same manager, if analysts are working on different funds, that company is most likely going to end up in other funds in the team. So I think it really gives us a good view into the future.
4: Okay, so we have a sense of how this works, what's changed, what's allowed it to happen. Eric, give me something tangible from your crystal ball.
1: I like to use the phrase, as I said, blue horseshoe likes, right? What's the Anacott steal of the past, say, 30 days? And the answer to that is Okta. I think I'm pronouncing that right. I love that. I don't even know how to pronounce it. Okta, which is
4: Okta?
1: Yeah, Okta.
4: Now, what company is that?
1: So this is a company, I mean, it's funny because I've never heard of this company, but our fellow equity research analysts do cover it, and they look like they're pretty favorable about it. What they like about it is it's a cloud-based software company that gives AI agents access to sensitive data and a secure API to take action on behalf of users. And as you know, AI agents are a huge potential part of how we're going to live, right? And so this firm is really sitting in between all that, and it's really benefited. So anyway, long story short, Okta would be probably the one that I'm really seizing on this month, but you could find a lot of stuff in here. It does take a little curating, and then you have to kind of like play with the stock a little, see who else bought it. We actually looked at, okay, what other funds that are active ETFs bought Okta? And the answer is a couple other. All this is in 30 days, by the way. You have JP Morgan initiated a position in Okta, not as big as iShares' position. And then we have Nuveen. Both of those are tech and growth funds. So whatever Okta is doing and whatever, you know, they have going on is clearly attracting the attention of what I call big active.
0: 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I'm Joel Weber. 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
9: ABC News. I'm Dave Packer. One day after President Trump said he may annihilate the Islamic Republic if a deal isn't reached soon to end the nearly seven-month war, Iran's President Masoud Pezeshkian, through a translator, insisting that it is his country that is the victim of terrorism, and said Iran will keep its grip on the Strait of Hormuz, a critical waterway for oil shipments and so much more.
10: We cannot let some have free access and gain their interest from a waterway while at the same time using that waterway to impose their aggressions upon us.
9: But on the sidelines, chief envoys Steve Witkoff and Jared Kushner were seen meeting for about 3 hours with Iranian officials. Little is known about the discussions, but Jennifer Gavito, former State Department Deputy Assistant Secretary for Iran and Iraq under President Biden, called the move progress.
11: So even if an agreement is a long ways off, and I think it probably is, the fact that those talks are happening are likely to at least put off another round of escalatory behavior for the time being.
9: Iran plays into conversations about to begin between President Trump and China's President Xi Jinping, who arrived in the U.S. Wednesday evening ahead of talks in Washington. ABC's Mary Bruce.
12: One big question, will Trump try to convince President Xi to pressure Iran to make a deal? President Trump has said this war will end after the election, and certainly another critical issue for this summit, the rapid growth of AI and whether there's room for cooperation between the U.S. and China.
9: Disgraced movie mogul Harvey Weinstein sentenced again, this time to 15 years in prison, appearing before a judge in a wheelchair. On Wednesday, Weinstein was convicted of sexually assaulting a production assistant in 2006. He apologized to those he says he may have hurt, but again asserted his innocence. Weinstein's 2020 conviction was overturned. You're listening to ABC News.
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9: Mississippi police are looking into the deaths of 2 Ole Miss students. ABC's Fotha Bube reports.
15: Police now racing to determine whether there's any link to kratom, a popular herbal supplement that can act as both a stimulant and an opioid. Investigators say packages from a retail store were found at each scene. Investigators say they do not have confirmed information indicating that kratom or any other substance was a contributing factor in either death.
9: A former NFL star looks to avoid prison time with a new deal on his attempted murder charge.
16: Antonio Brown faced up to 30 years in prison if he was convicted of attempted murder for allegedly firing shots at a man outside of a Miami boxing match last year. His attorney, Mark Ilar, said Brown would have succeeded in a defense based on Florida's Stand Your Ground law, but the prosecution's offer was too good to turn down. He says the charge will be reduced and Brown will only serve probation. He'll appear in court September 30th. Brown was extradited from Dubai, where he traveled after the shooting. Brian Clark, ABC News.
9: A Tennessee judge granted Dolly Parton's estate a temporary restraining order against the late singer's nephew, Brian Seaver, and his private security company after the estate accused Seaver of threatening to commit violence and destroy his aunt's legacy in court filings. Seaver has called the order and his firing a publicity stunt. The next hearing is scheduled for October 7th. Dave Packer, ABC News.
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17: It's billed as the nation's first ordinance restricting grocery retailers from using personal data and algorithms to set individualized prices. But will it help you save money? Northwest News Radio's Denise Whitaker reports.
18: The Washington Retail Association certainly has its doubts.
19: We are disappointed. Our members are disappointed. They strive to offer consumer discounts and loyalty programs to keep customers coming back to their stores.
18: President and CEO Jan Heimbaugh says retailers could be forced to reconsider current practices in Seattle, which could take away discounts customers rely on. Supporters say it will prevent shoppers from being charged different prices based on personal information. But Safeway, in opposition to the ordinance, already said this could mean the end of loyalty savings programs, adding they don't raise prices for certain customers.
19: Consumers no longer have a choice to vote with their dollars and where they're like choose with their dollars, where they're spending their money. And like all of the costs go up because there's no pressure to beat the store next door to you or the store across the neighborhood from you.
18: Councilmember Mirza Rivera, who voted no, also cited concerns that the ordinance would lead to higher grocery prices. The measure is now moving into implementation, with the city saying its goal is to make grocery pricing more transparent.
17: Meanwhile, another Northwest-based company is eliminating jobs. Expedia Group plans to lay off 58 Washington State-based employees, according to a filing with the Employment Security Department. The cuts are expected to take effect sometime in mid-November to the beginning of December at the campus in Seattle's Inner Bay neighborhood. This comes just a day after Microsoft announced it's laying off 300 local workers. And after a break, diesel prices are starting to rise. According to AAA, the state average for a gallon of diesel is now $7.47. That is now the highest recorded average state price ever. I'm Lillian James. 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
27: It's on the Trump White House. 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The way that President Trump talks about you publicly, including calling you maggot rather than Maggie, I sort of would imagine that anyone close to him would be terrified of going anywhere near you.
28: People tend to have their own reasons for talking to reporters. 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They believe in him. He was elected more decisively than before, and they are proud of that.
8: From Bloomberg Weekend, this is the Michelle Hussein Show. I'm Michelle Hussein.
29: It is pretty clear by now that this Trump White House in the second term is run by a much tighter, more loyal group of people than the first time around. Notwithstanding the odd departure, overall, the core team that came back with Donald Trump, that is delivering his core plan, has remained pretty much intact. And if there's one reporter who has really been able to burrow inside the inner workings of that team and the president himself, who's covered Donald Trump since long before he ever ran for office, it's Maggie Haberman of The New York Times. To give you an idea of just how embedded in this world she has been, Back in 2016, she had nearly 600 bylines in the paper. And since then, she has written many stories and two books, most recently co-authored with Jonathan Swan, Regime Change, Inside the Imperial Presidency of Donald Trump. One of the key things we learned from that book was all the analysis of what happened in the run-up to and then after the Iran war began. Maggie's work is widely respected. Personally, I marvel not only at her sourcing, but also the volume and the quality of her output. And now with the midterms just 6 weeks away, I wanted her to take us inside the Trump White House right now, to bring us right up to date with the atmosphere, the attitude of the president himself to the fact that the Iran war is not going according to plan, to get a sense of election strategy, what the next 2 years of this presidency might look like. What's Donald Trump thinking? What is he doing day by day, even minute by minute? She is the kind of reporter who can tell us that. So here is that conversation with Maggie Haberman. As ever, Bloomberg subscribers can read my notes on this episode. That's the case with all our episodes. You'll find a link in our show notes. And with that, on to Maggie herself, who joined us from her home. Hello, Maggie.
0: Hi there.
29: I want to obviously congratulate you on regime change, but also tell you and show you how much use it has been to me. Can you see all the post-its?
0: Wow, I sure can. That's fabulous. We love to see that. Thank you.
29: So it's been a resource as well as a read for me, particularly because we had Tucker Carlson on the show a few weeks ago. So all of that was particularly useful. So thank you for your work in more ways than one. Essentially.
0: Well, thank you. I'm glad that it provided it was of utility.
29: Most definitely. You know, I've been thinking about how many reporters have observed Donald Trump for as long as you have. And I realize that for you, the story goes back considerably before the 2016 election when you were working in New York. This is before your New York Times days. Mm-hmm. Tell me about that period mm-hmm. and how you saw him, like, way back before he ran for president.
0: So I started my career at the New York Post just slightly over 30 years ago to the month as a clerk. And Trump was, I'm trying to think of how to describe this. He was almost etched into the fabric of the place by then. The New York Post had been rebought and saved by Rupert Murdoch. The paper would have folded without him. But Trump was somebody who people liked reading about. By then, it was very clear that he was an overleveraged businessman. He had had his near complete personal financial crash of the early 1990s. His marriage had broken up to Ivana Trump. He had married Marla Maples, and then they divorced. He liked being seen as a playboy. He was somebody who was always available for a quote. Mm. He would often provide his own background information to Page Six, the gossip page, as a source close to Trump, and he was often the source. So he was just around. And then in the 2000s, much of my time after the September 11th terrorist attacks was covering rebuilding at the Trade Center site for the first few years. He had no connection to the site. He did go down near the site in the day after or 2 days after. He had no role, though, in the recovery. He did propose, I think it was twice, rebuilding the original Twin Towers as they were, which was not in the cards, and they had already moved on with planning. He was very critical of the design. And then in 2010, he decided that he wanted to become more involved in national politics. I had just started at Politico that year, and I had a blog about New York, and he was hosting a fundraiser for the Republican Governors Association, and I think that was October. And that was the avatar that he was getting more serious, the warning sign that he was getting more serious about national politics. He had flirted with running before many times.

0: And it's been a while.
1: I'm interested that you did take this moves towards running for office in 2011 seriously, given that he was an overleveraged businessman whose ideas, like, you know, rebuilding the Twin Towers, weren't taken seriously. Why did you take him at his word at that point, even though that was not the year he ran for president in the end?
0: It wasn't, but I could see from my trip to New Hampshire following him, putting aside the press conference that he did about Obama's birth certificate in an airport hangar, but he went to a diner, he walked around, I can't remember which town it was, it's in whatever story I wrote. There was true interest in him that went somewhat beyond celebrity, and the reaction that he got at the, he gave his first real speech at the Conservative Political Action Conference, and he was incredibly well received, and he gave this speech that he could have given it at any point in the last 15 years, frankly, except for the last year where he's been much more pro-war. But he talked about China. He talked about the U.S. losing its edge. There was this sense of sort of national injury that in the post-fiscal collapse, U.S. Had a lot of appeal to a lot of voters. Right. And I can't really actually explain it other than the fact that he was able to punch through in a way that clearly the operative class was taking more seriously than I had expected.
1: But massively helped by the fact people knew him from TV by this time.
0: No question.
1: The Apprentice has been running for many, many years. But I think you're saying there was more than that. He did have some kind of touch beyond that.
0: I am saying that definitely the celebrity played a role, and definitely the fact that The Apprentice, which was not a real representation of his business or his business acumen, it was a reality show, but it gave people the ability to see him in this high-backed leather chair looking leaderly. They could envision it in a way that I think they might not have been able to otherwise. It certainly introduced him to people's homes in a different way. But there was a receptiveness to him on a political level that went beyond just the, hey, can you give me an autograph, sir, that I was struck by. And then, as you correctly say, he pulled back and he re-upped with The Apprentice. And it was right after the White House Correspondents Association dinner.
1: Oh, the notorious
0: one. Where President
1: Obama roasted him.
0: Correct. Yes, and well, this current president, Trump, will continue to claim that he loved it. He did not love it, so.
1: So I know, Maggie, in this conversation, we're bound to go back and forth in time a bit, but I kind of want to go right up to the present day, because here we are talking 6 weeks away from the midterms. That popular touch that he had at that point, what, if anything, has changed in recent months? Like in regime change, you chart the run-up and the early period of the Iran war. His approval ratings are very low. The war's not going as planned. Voters have concerns that he's doesn't seem to be responding to. So has he lost some of that?
0: That's the question that we're all wrestling with right now, that if he goes out on the campaign trail, as his advisors have been promising, he's just on the verge of doing for most of this year, and it hasn't quite come to pass that way. If he does consistently go out to a number of different states, that is what we're going to be testing. But so far, he seems more interested in talking about the credit he is being denied, in his view, media coverage that he wishes he could get, and a list of grievances that go back a while. Now, we'll see whether he is able to gin up enough fear among voters. And you are seeing a really expansive amount of Islamophobia across the party right now. And that does actually relate to 2011, too. But that may be enough, because it is not a presidential election, because it is much more state and candidate based. But yes, the main concern, and his own advisors know this, is that the amount of monetizing of the presidency is on a scale we have never seen, which is not to say there is no president that has ever made money after or had a family member who is controversial. This is just something fundamentally different.
1: We keep being told by the White House it's all very transparent. It's done without his knowledge.
0: And it may be, look, to your question about whether he still has that touch, one of the things that Jonathan and I, my co-author, write about in Regime Change, and you know this because you've read it, is just how cloistered he has been in this White House. And there are some reasons for it. There are legitimate security concerns. There are ways to deal with it, though. And he is surrounded by such a small group of advisors. The decisions that are made in this government are made by a handful of people in the Oval Office with him. And if the rest of the government is not in the room, they can often have no idea what's happening. And he gets this positive feedback loop from Natalie Harp, his ever-present aide, who's been called the human printer by her colleagues, by people who call him supportively. It's hard to break through that unreality bubble.

0: trouble with him. And again, this is why being out on the campaign trail will be a big test.
1: More from my conversation with Maggie Haberman coming up. I'm Michelle Hussein, and this is Bloomberg.
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1: I'm Michelle Hussein, and you're listening to highlights from the Michelle Hussein Show podcast on Bloomberg Radio. Today, I'm speaking to journalist and author Maggie Haberman. Six people running the administration. So,
0: give or take, but yes.
1: Okay. So hang on. Take us through them. Stephen Miller, Susie Wiles, Natalie Harp. Are you saying the woman who sits in the corners?
0: No, Natalie Harp is not a decision maker.
1: Okay, so who are the others?
0: She is a direct influencer, to put it gently, in terms of her constant printout of information to him. Susie Wiles, Stephen Miller, John Ratcliffe, the CIA director, Pete Hegseth, the Secretary of Defense slash War, Dan Kane, Chairman of the Joint Chiefs of Staff, Marco Rubio. Depending on the issue, you can have, you know, Scott Bessent there or Chris Wright there, the Energy Secretary and Treasury Secretary. But just to that point, and as we write in the book, in the meetings in the lead up to the first strike on Iran from the U.S. on February 28th, Bessent and Wright, the two people who are going to have to manage the biggest global energy shock in history, and that is what has happened, they weren't even in the room. They were not in these meetings up until the final moment because this White House was so afraid of leaks. Information is a commodity that a huge premium is put on. And secrecy.
1: You didn't put J.D. Vance in that very close group.
0: I should put J.D. Vance in there. I apologize.
1: Well, I wondered if anything has changed between him and the president because of, you know, J.D. Vance voicing his opposition to the Iran war to the president.
0: So one of the things that we showed in the book is how Vance was the only one early on in these lead-up meetings about Iran who was actively against it in front of others with the president. Now, there might have been one-offs where other people told the president they didn't think this was a great idea, but Vance put some capital on the line, and it cost him. With the president. The president got very irritated with him. I also just want to point out that it's to your question, you know, I think they're in a perfectly fine place. That does not mean the president's going to rush to endorse J.D. Vance or to get involved in the 2028 race. I'd be shocked if he does anytime soon. But it's not actually helpful to Vance to have the headlines out there about how he opposed Trump. His whole political life rests on Trump being behind him, to your question. But that is where they were. Ask me in a month where they might be.
1: Yeah, well, because obviously the key thing is whether what's happened in the last few months might pivot him further towards Marco Rubio being the
0: correct
1: chosen successor rather than J.D. Vance.
0: And look, in terms of Rubio, just to be clear, Jonathan and I have no reporting suggesting that Rubio is actively looking at a candidacy. Now, he could scale up pretty fast. There are things he can't do as a Secretary of State. He would really have to step away. I don't know what the constituency is in this party for Marco Rubio. He's very popular with neoconservatives, with some Republican donors, and with some West Wing staffers. But J.D. Vance is actually much more representative of where the GOP is right now.
1: One of the many things that's fascinated me about the book and your reporting with Jonathan Swan and on your own is the fact that in this much tighter White House, exactly the kind of circle you're describing, very different to the first term, you still have your sources. There are still people who tell you things. I mean, you must see how curious that sounds.
0: I understand. I mean, I certainly understand the question. Look, to be clear, just a couple of things can be true at once. This book was the hardest work that either Jonathan or I have ever done, in part because it is such a closed circle, as you were saying, in part because this information environment is so difficult. It's don't trust and then try to verify, you know, and then anything you can't verify goes to the side. That should seem pretty obvious in reporting, except that we have to make sure that every single account, all corners of every single account line up. If there was a 5% of doubt in anything that we had, it went aside. And you will notice that there really haven't been denials. Maybe there's been the broad denials from the president. It's all fake, et cetera, et cetera. But there have not been individual denials from people in this book. And I think that's a testament to the reporting. Jonathan and I have both covered his world for a really long time. And so there are some advantages to being old in the news business. That's one of them. There aren't many these days, but that is one. But look, it doesn't mean that, you know, I'm sure there are people who are upset about the book, and that might make certain aspects of our jobs harder, but we're still going to do them.
18: But the people in the circle who are talking to you, are there motives that they're wrestling with internal politics, and that's why they want to talk to you? Because the way that President Trump talks about you publicly, and I'm sorry to repeat this, but including calling you Maggot rather than Maggie.
0: I've heard it before.
18: I sort of would imagine that anyone close to him would be terrified of going anywhere near you.
0: People tend to have their own reasons for talking to reporters, and I don't think there's any exception to that in this current government. Sometimes it's because people know the reporters. Sometimes it's because people are sort of working something else out in their own head and are just talking. I would say that in this government, unlike Trump 1.0, where you had a lot of people who were sort of using a huge array of reporters as almost therapists, you know, what do you make of this? Why is he doing this? Because he didn't know most of his government and vice versa when he came to Washington. This time, this is a group of people who actively want to see him succeed. They believe in him. And they're generally quite proud of what they've accomplished, both in terms of coming back. You know, it is a historic win in 2024. I don't mean by the margins. I don't mean by his vote count. I don't mean that he had a majority of the popular vote. But what I do mean is that the country elected a convicted felon who had been indicted repeatedly. There is not a single person in this country who has not heard some aspect of Trump's character or his business past or his behavior. And he was elected more decisively than before. And they are proud of that. And so they are proud of the work they're doing. And frankly, most of them don't see much wrong with how they're conducting a lot of their most controversial behaviors.
18: Well, in 2021, I think even he didn't think he had a political future when you went to see him for that series of interviews at Mar-a-Lago in the wake of January the 6th.
0: I wanted to talk about the future, and he just wanted to talk about the election that had just happened. And I don't think that it was so much that he didn't think he had a future. I think he was so stuck on proving, quote unquote, that he really won in 2020. That was where his focus was more than anything. And he really did believe, or at least appeared to believe, he had a real chance of getting reinstated that year in 2021.
18: Maggie, then let's look beyond the midterms. Let's say the Democrats do manage to take the Senate as well as the House. Let me ask first of all whether how likely you think that is.
0: I always hate making predictions because I'm often wrong, and then I'm on tape being wrong. if the climate is today, I can see a scenario where the Democrats win plus two, maybe plus three Senate seats. There are such individual races in the Senate, it's a little different. The House, it is hard to see the Republicans holding. It's just the margin is the question.
18: So I just wonder what you think the next 2 years will be like if the Democrats are in a position where they're chairing committees and they can send out the subpoenas and at least try and compel people to come and testify. What do you think that's going to be like for the administration?
0: So normally when we get to this point in a lame duck presidency, I can see what will happen after the midterms, just with some level of reliability. But I look past this November and it's a black hole because, you know, we've seen administrations not respond to subpoenas before, not just this one, but others. I don't know what it looks like when potentially an entire government slow walks or just ignores subpoenas. And I have every expectation that they will try to delay as much as possible if they engage at all. I think that you will see a lot of subpoenas sent to people outside the White House, but I think those subpoenas will get slow walked too. And I also think that Democrats can't decide exactly what targets they want to go at right now, and that is a struggle they're having.
18: So explain why you say that, why you're not sure about the Democrats, as in you're not sure how they would use that power if they had it.
0: I think they are not sure how they're going to use that power if they have it. And to be clear, there is a debate right now about whether to try to impeach him again. It would be a third time. There is a real lack of appetite for that at the highest levels of the Democratic leadership because they're concerned that the voters are just going to sort of roll their eyes and think this has been done before. The chances that Trump gets removed from office are pretty low, even if they get a conviction. And it wouldn't be a two-thirds majority, almost certainly, in the Senate. There's a lot of voter anger at government broadly. Many voters feel as if the majority changes and nothing changes for them. And their cost of living is very, very high. The other point that I would just mention, and we say this in the book, we wrote this in the book, reported it, Trump has promised any number of people, you know, who have come, he has said that he's going to pardon, you know, anyone who's come within a certain radius of the Oval Office. He changes the footage depending on who he's talking to. He's been saying that for over a year. I expect that will happen. Most people are counting on their pardons who we talked to for this book.
18: It would be quite something to, you know, take the House and the Senate and to have these powers, the congressional powers, and then not use them, the Democrats, I mean, against the man you've told the electorate you are the opposite of, and that's why they should vote you in.
0: Right. And this has been the problem for Democrats for the last 10 years, is that it's sort of heads Trump wins, tails they lose, right? Because it's not completely clear which way they want to go. I think some of them genuinely believe what they say about Trump. I think some of them, you know, think that the messaging goes too far, but it just depends on who you talk to.
18: The subtitle of your first book, Confidence Man, is The Making of Donald Trump and the Breaking of America. Do you think that by the time he leaves office, he will have changed America? And I'm thinking primarily of what we're describing, the way that government works, this pattern that the use of executive orders or the mass use of pardons again.
0: I don't think that we are likely to see another Donald Trump anytime soon, if ever again, because he is sui generis for a lot of reasons, including the celebrity we were talking about. But this is also the reason that the title Regime Change exists for Jonathan in my book. We were describing and witnessing a form of regime change in our own country. It's not about Iran. We thought of this title long before the Venezuela raid to capture Maduro earlier this year in Caracas. This is a fundamental reimagining of the U.S. presidency. It has shown that the post-World War II order won't stand. I don't know why any future president in this country would have the trust of European leaders, Democrat or Republican, frankly, certainly Republican, because I think they'll assume that it's from the same party of Trump, unless it's somebody who completely disavows Trump, and that's not going to be a Republican anytime soon. What you're asking is essentially what levels of pushing the limits does a future president agree to pull back on? Biden actually did on a lot of them, almost all, in fact, and his party was frustrated with him. They want to see a fighter. Expansions of executive power have occurred before, and there have been corrections, obviously after Nixon in particular. The imperial presidency is a term that was coined in 1973. But it's going to really require a heave of different branches of government to try to institute more formal change for a system that is primarily norms and not laws. So we'll see.
18: More from my conversation with Maggie Haberman coming up. I'm Michelle Hussein, and this is Bloomberg.
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20: The Washington Retail Association is expressing disappointment in the Seattle City Council for passing the surveillance pricing ban. They believe it will remove loyalty programs, which they say will eliminate competition. Meanwhile, supporters say it will prevent shoppers from being charged different prices based on personal information. And many Seattle business leaders are giving a warm welcome to Mayor Katie Wilson's proposed budget. One of the seemingly largest areas of interest for the local business community was potential tax increases, which Wilson's plan did not include. And in other news, according to a filing with the Employment Security Department, Expedia Group plans to lay off 58 Washington State-based employees. Meanwhile, Washington leaders have announced they're fully ready for a linked carbon market with California and Quebec. I'm Lillian James. 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
2: From Bloomberg World's headquarters in New York, I'm Doug Krisner. Let's update top stories in market action. The Japanese equity market is back online after a three-day holiday, and we've got a rally in the Nikkei up about 1.6%. And the yen is stronger now at 157.90, up about 0.2% against the greenback. As we have been reporting, Chinese President Xi Jinping is in the U.S. for a three-day visit. His aircraft landed at Joint Base Andrews this evening, where he was welcomed by President Trump. And shortly afterward, Treasury Secretary Scott Bessent told Fox News the U.S. and China have agreed to extend their trade truce by 2 months. The oil story very much top of mind for the market today after Iran said it will not allow freedom of navigation through the Strait of Hormuz while U.S. sanctions and the U.S. naval blockade remain in place. President Masoud Pezeshkian also said that Iran is ready to resume negotiations with the U.S., but will not respond to threats. Pezeshkian made these remarks during an address today to the UN General Assembly. Crude oil prices spiked off of those remarks from Pezeshkian. WTI in New York trading was up 1.8%. We're down a bit now in the Asian session, off about a half of 1%, with WTI at 91.70. Big spike in Treasury yields today, right across the curve. Some of that was tied to the oil story, yes, but there was also word today U.S. business activity jumped in September at the fastest pace since 2021. This is the S&P Global Flash U.S. Composite PMI. It climbed last month to a reading of 58.4. The employment component surged to a rate not seen in over 4 years. And perhaps more troubling, input prices grew at the fastest pace since 2022. 10-year Treasury now in the Tokyo session yielding 5.12%. Right now in Hong Kong, Hang Seng is down about 0.3%. On the Chinese mainland, CSI 300 down 0.6%. We do have a market holiday today in South Korea. Global news 24 hours a day. 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
18: I'm Michelle Hussein, and you're listening to highlights from the Michelle Hussein Show podcast on Bloomberg Radio. Today, I'm speaking to journalist and author Maggie Haberman. I want to ask you what you're gauging about how bothered Donald Trump is that the war hasn't gone according to plan. Is he ignoring the news? Is he frustrated? I mean, he can't be happy with where things are.
29: No, he's frustrated. He will be very clear with people privately how frustrated he is. He just wants this to end. And it obviously has not gone how he hoped it would. And frankly, every path that they were hoping would get them out has led to some other constraint. He's definitely frustrated that the war is not over. He thought this was going to be a quick war because he had a feeling, because Venezuela had gone quickly, because he thought the Iran regime was a paper tiger based on how they had behaved around the 12-day war. When we speak to people inside the administration, what we hear is they just want to see gas go below $4 by election day, and they'll figure out the rest after that.
18: So he is briefed on all these things. It's not that he's in a bubble where he's only on Truth Social and he's only watching the markets. Mm-hmm. He does know about these realities. Mm-hmm.
29: The unreality bubble doesn't mean that he's not aware of actual reality. It just means it's that he is sticking to his version of reality. But he is briefed. He is told. Now, do people like giving him bad news in this government? Not at all. They didn't in the first one either. And there were always these sort of tricks around how certain pieces of information would be conveyed, especially when they were what Trump would call negative. But he is briefed on how this is going. He does know what the truth is.
18: Does he know how bad his approval ratings are?
29: Absolutely. But again, that's another, you know, reality is what you make it, as he projects.
18: Right. But if he knows, then again, I'm wondering why he's not going all out on the campaign trail. I mean, I know he's not on the ballot, but how Republicans do in...
29: Well, that is why.
18: Sorry?
29: That is why. I mean, you just answered your own question.
18: Yeah, but
29: that is
18: how
29: why.
18: Republicans do is going to reflect on him.
29: He doesn't see it that way. And it's interesting because the reason for that for a long time, where he would poll somewhat better than the generic Republican brand. I don't think that's the case now. But, you know, he said something last year about how he was either proud or honored that Republicans don't do as well when he's not on the ballot. He has set up this distance from his own party. And again, going back to that celebrity piece that we've talked about, by a lot of voters, he is viewed as separate from the Republican Party and the brand, or the worst of it, quote unquote, in terms of how it polls. He said something. Laura Ingraham from Fox asked him at that midterms convention in Dallas last week, you know, are you going to campaign harder than you ever have before? And he just said no. And he made clear that he's not running. This is not, he doesn't see these as his races. She kept presenting him with exactly what you just said. And he just does not see it that way.
18: Is he even spending much money from that war chest on these candidates? Is that money going out to his favored candidates?
29: It is now, actually. It took a long time, and that was to the frustration of a lot of candidates and people in his party. But there is actually a sizable amount of money going out now. We'll see where it ends up and how much of a difference it makes at this stage. I do think there is an argument to be made that some of the races might shift with this late spending. We'll see.
18: Okay. Away from Iran, I'm wondering whether he, you know, is engaged at all in other domestic issues beyond, I don't mean inflation, but look at something like AI, where it feels like even before the latest, you know, warnings that AI could be existential for us, there's a lot of voter anger about data centers, especially where they've pushed up electricity prices for people. He seems unmoved by that. He's been asked about it, and it doesn't seem to register.
29: I think even more than not registering, I mean, he's made comments that would have been fatal for a politician before about this, that, you know, people want to stay poor if they don't want this. Everybody should want this. It goes to the out of touch thing that we were talking about. Look, the president believes his own instincts are better than any other data that people give him and any other information. It's why he went into Iran. He told Tucker Carlson, again, we have this in the book, it's going to be okay because it always is. And in his mind, it always is for him. It's just not always okay for other people. But it certainly is not okay right now, but we'll see.
18: Well, that's it. So does that mean that, do you think that realization on Iran will come to him at some point? Or is it that when it doesn't go his way, there's just a sort of denial attitude?
29: I think there is a denial. First of all, I don't think he's ever going to admit that Iran did not work out the way he wanted it to. And he has this sort of rubric of can't have a nuclear weapon, which is what he has said over and over again. He has never made a compelling case to the American public about why this war was necessary right now. We'll see if that ever happens. But no, he can't just cut and run from this, which I think is what he would love to be able to do, but there is no way right now. But he'll never admit that it did not go the way he wanted.
18: Regime change ends with the moment you and Jonathan go and see him in the White House for the final interview for the book. And the Iran war, I think, has been running for more than 2 weeks at that point. And he has
29: 17 days.
18: And he has pictures of trees, maples, that he's looking at that moment, like when you come in.
29: It was an interesting moment because Jonathan and I had not been in the Oval Office this term before the gildification of it, the goldification of it. And it really is overwhelming when you walk in. And so he came in from this door that's to his left. If he's sitting at the Resolute desk, it connects to his dining room, private dining room. And you would have thought that there would be maps of the Middle East or briefing books or something related to it on the desk. And no, he went over the desk and there were trees, maple trees. I'm picking trees for the White House. I pick good trees. Okay. And then after that, he showed us some mock-ups of the ballroom. You know, these are columns that are supposed to be evocative of Athens, and these are supposed to be evocative of Rome, and how does the width relate to the Supreme Court columns? And that was a while. That was the first several minutes. And then, you know, the war really was sort of the furthest thing on it from his mind. But the second question that we asked was about presidential power, because he had been, we knew this, telling people that he was the most powerful U.S. president that there had ever been. And we wanted to see what he would say to us if we put that question to him, and we did. And what happened was he directed Natalie Harp to, he says, very interesting. Natalie, go get the pages from The Historian. And she comes back with this 2-page document. We each get a copy. The president gets a copy. And the supposition from what he said was a historian was that Donald Trump is the most powerful person who's ever walked the planet. And then it goes on to list what he describes as the top 10. Hitler, Mao, Stalin, Napoleon, Alexander the Great, the Caesars, Tamerlane, William the Conqueror, Attila the Hun. I mean, it was, this was the list. And he wasn't looking at this from a moral plane. It was that they had power and he has more and that he's willing to use it. And that's what he wanted us to take from this. And because he has the reach of modern technology and the U.S. military, but he is also willing to do things other people are not. And that is certainly true. Now, this was not a historian. It was somebody who had been a volunteer caddy for Gary Player, the golfer, who's a history buff. But anyway, but it really was, hyperbole aside, the premise of our book, which is that he is, and to your question, remaking the way the U.S. presidency exists. We'll see if anybody else wants to use the power that way. I doubt they will, but we'll see.
18: So actually, judging by that, your subtitle, Inside the Imperial Presidency of Donald Trump, which, you know, when we think about democracy, imperial doesn't have good vibes, but I guess to him it probably does.
29: Well, he is not somebody who has spent a whole lot of time concerned with human rights or civil rights or small-d democracy. He likes the idea of doing things fast and by fiat. And that's part of why pardons are an action that he loves. They are quick and unilateral, and the recipient owes him. So no, I don't think imperial bothers him especially. It bothers people around him, but it doesn't bother him.
18: What has surprised you, Maggie, let's say, in this year or even since the start of this presidency? What are the moments which you really, when someone told you, were just jaw-dropping?
29: I don't even know how to answer. I don't even know how to answer that. I think what I didn't envision, in all seriousness, was the de facto co-presidency of Elon Musk. Because that really did stymie the administration for the first several months. And I think we make that clear in the book. Doge just was a failure. It just didn't. The fact that the GOP Congress has acted like an arm of the executive branch has been pretty shocking. In a way I've never seen before in my lifetime. That is the difference.
18: Do you think that the Democrats, if they get subpoena powers, might subpoena people like him, like Elon Musk?
29: Oh, 100%. I mean, people have privately told me that that's what they plan to do. Again, what they say they plan to do and what they will do can sometimes be different, but I do think that they will. I think the question becomes what they think they can accomplish doing this within a short amount of time. Because remember, part of why the investigation into what happened on January 6th, 2021, and Trump's efforts to stay in power, part of why it went the way it did, the House committee actually really got a ton of information. But it was not a perfect investigation, in part because they knew they only had 2 years and the House was likely to flip. So I think you're going to have potentially the same thing here. And I think that might impact what they do and who they look at. But I do think that Musk and Doge are going to be topics.
18: Can I bring it back to you, Maggie, before we let you go?
29: And sure.
18: That is to ask what work like this takes out of you. Can you carry on at this pace?
29: I'm 52. I've been doing this. I'm turning 53 in a few weeks. I've done this pace for a very long time. There's a bit of wear and tear on the bike at this point. I can't run quite as hard as I used to. I will say this term does not have the same level of constant pedal, in part because he's not on Twitter or X anymore. And his Truth Social feed exists in something of a void. And it's mostly him posting memes at this point, you know, and AI slop instead of declarations. That helps.
18: Are you a political junkie? Do you love it? Is this you get a kick out of this?
29: No, a kick is the wrong word. I mean, I am a massive consumer of political news and how politics impacts the country, but because it's how it impacts people, not as a game. I think that Twitter/X/social media have been among the worst things that happened to journalism collectively. On the one hand, elevated voices who were often not able to be heard in newsrooms, but also just all of us, and I take full responsibility for this on my own front, just did things on Twitter or social media we just never should be having conversations about because we're not sitting in a newsroom. Mm. But I raise that to just say that I think that a lot of people have come away thinking reporters think this is all a game, and I think some reporters do think it's a game. I don't. My definitional experience as a reporter was 9/11. And I was 6 blocks from the second tower when it fell and had to run up 6th Avenue. And as I said, spent several years covering rebuilding. And I think that this country and the world, but this country, have gone through a series of national traumas ever since. And so I don't get a kick out of it. It's just what I know how to do.
18: Maggie Haberman. We'll let you go to make the next set of calls or take the next set of calls, whoever they're going to be from.
29: Thank you.
18: Thank you very much for talking to us.
29: Of course. Thanks for having me.
18: Thank you for listening to some of the highlights from my podcast. To hear the full conversation, please subscribe to The Michelle Hussein Show, wherever you get your podcasts. I'm Michelle Hussein, and this is Bloomberg.
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1: ABC News. I'm Dave Packer. Chinese President Xi Jinping kicked off a high-profile state visit to Washington, receiving a rare plane-side welcome Wednesday night from President Trump.
2: Big things, of course, on the agenda, talking about trade and tariffs, Taiwan, the issue of AI, artificial intelligence, and also Iran. And this is going to be a big question about what pressure, if any, the president pushes on China because of the issue with Iran as Iran's biggest trading partner and the purchaser of Iranian oil.
1: ABC's Karen Travers on Capitol Hill.
5: I would have suggested the president not invite Xi Jinping to Washington for such a lavish welcome.
1: Lawmakers like Republican Senator Roger Wicker urging President Trump to confront Xi directly over China's rapid military buildup and ongoing human rights abuses. At the UN General Assembly, Iranian President Masoud Pezeshkian struck an incredibly defiant tone following threats from the Trump administration stating explicitly that Iran will not bend the knee to the U.S.
14: We have proven that we're not afraid of fighting, of war, a war that is defensive in nature. And we will stand in defense of our beloved Iran, our homeland, until our last breath.
1: Flock Safety CEO was a no-show for a Senate hearing on the surveillance industry. The Senate wanted to put the spotlight on what happens behind those roadside cameras as neighborhoods across the country push back in both red and blue states, citing privacy concerns. Senator Dick Durbin, ranking member, Judiciary Subcommittee on Crime and Counterterrorism, insisted that there must be a path to constitutional use of these cameras.
15: We've got to find a way to balance in America privacy and security. I think there is a balance. Congress needs to lead the way.
1: Automated license plate readers are at the heart of these lawsuits and criminal charges alleging police officers have misused the technology to track people in their personal lives. You're listening to ABC News.
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1: A fiery crash during a training flight in the north of Wales. ABC Chief Foreign Correspondent Ian Pannell has more from London.
20: A dramatic escape in the skies over Britain. Two Royal Air Force pilots ejecting from their plane. The out-of-control fast jet trailing smoke and flames as it plummeted to the ground, exploding in a massive fireball.
1: Those pilots managed to safely float to the ground and were treated for minor injuries. An Idaho mystery could lead to a possible break in a Chicago cold case.
21: On December 4th, 1982, a man was found dead in a church in Boise. For 43 years, he's only been known as the Unknown Wanderer. But now Ada County Sheriff's detectives say they have finally identified that man as Dr. Matthew Francis Bitkowski. He died of self-inflicted cyanide poisoning. Earlier in 1982, 7 people were killed in the Chicago area after taking Tylenol capsules that had been laced with cyanide. The sheriff says while they cannot place Bitkowski in Chicago as being the Tylenol killer, they did find photos of him in Chicago and a hand-drawn map of Chicago. Detective Tim Cooper says questions remain.
3: Our office may have identified some possible connection between Dr. Bitkowski and the 1982 events.
21: Alex Stone, ABC News.
1: After Treasury yields spiked in price, all three major indices suffered losses Wednesday, including the Dow Jones Industrial Average, which lost more than 350 points. Dave Packer, ABC News.
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4: A local city has announced its intent to get out of the transit business. Northwest News Radio's Scott Carty explains.
6: An agreement revealed Wednesday will have Community Transit take over Everett Transit next April at a price tag of more than $54 million. The interlocal agreement for annexation charges CT for buses, charging stations, equipment, and facilities, including Everett Station. $16 million in existing reserves will go from Everett to Community Transit. Fares would stay the same for at least 12 months, and all existing service would continue with the goal of improving and increasing service after the merger. Next month, the Everett City Council and Community Transit Board of Directors will hold public hearings. Final consideration slated for November.
4: Meanwhile, a multi-government carbon market is one step closer to reality. Northwest News Radio's Austin Smith says Washington is the first state to give it the rubber stamp.
22: A joint carbon market between us, California, and Quebec will, in theory, lead to lower cost for clean tech and a boom for jobs. Governor Bob Ferguson says it's just smart economics, and with the Department of Ecology announcing they're officially ready to link, all that's left is the two other governing bodies to do the same. The Seattle Times reports that shouldn't take long, as they've had an operating joint carbon market for over a decade now. So as soon as they approve Washington joining the party, a new carbon-linked market will likely launch next year.
4: And over the span of 3 6-day stretches, the Ho River Bridge will be closed. According to the Seattle Times, the bridge needs emergency repairs, which will restore the load capacity. The first 6-day stretch starts Thursday morning, then again on October 1st and 8th. Since there is no other way across the Ho River, the Times says travelers driving between Forks and Hoquiam will need to head the other way on Highway 101 along Hood Canal, which is a 4-hour detour. Lillian James, Northwest News Radio.
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28: Some sort of edge. Chris, do you want to start?
30: I do. And I think the first question is, do you want the accurate answer that's going to take 3 minutes or the political one?
28: How long does the political one take? Wait, can't you do both?
30: So it happens in context. So every great power of all time does four very simple things. They have some generative population function. They have the best industrial capacity, and then they win or prevent a war, and then they get incredibly lazy, and they end up with a financial industry, and they offshore what made them successful in the first place. And by the way, this function is represented in the trade of the reserve currency of the world. So the last three times this happened, the Netherlands ceded power to the British Empire, and the British Empire ceded power to the American Empire. And at each moment of industrial power being retraded for financial power, you switch the reserve currency of the world. And the mistake that everyone makes, because you have four or five generations of softness, is that just because you have the reserve currency means you rule the world. And you forget the fact that the only reason you have the reserve currency is because you had the best shipbuilding capacity or manufacturing capacity. Mm. So this is also the founding story of Hadrian, which is, if you track these things, roughly every 150 years, the reserve currency of the world changes. And the reason is because you think you're Mike Tyson in your prime, and the other guy or gal thinks you're Mike Tyson before the Buster Douglas fight. And the pattern remains the same. So, the founding story of Hadrian and the answer to your question is, the reason why it's important is because you've ultimately traded spreadsheet returns from a high affect and luxury of belief society, and you've forgotten that the world is real, and eventually that comes back to bite you.
0: We just did an episode with Francis Fukuyama, and so we're very well acquainted with this fantasy that the world comes with the,
30: oh, you're in the fourth turning.
0: Yeah. Okay.
28: Wait. Just out of curiosity, before we go to Tom on that question, how often do you think about the Roman Empire? I'm assuming a lot.
30: A lot in the sense that I think that America was... So everyone knows, like, what a weeaboo is. Yeah?
0: A what?
30: There's a lot of laughs. So America was founded by a lot of Romaboos, which is, like, obsessive Roman... A lot of the fundamental infrastructure of the Fourth Estate and Congress was Roman. The flaw that happened with Rome is eventually the elites lost the capacity to connect with reality.
0: Mm-hmm.
30: So in a sense, what you outsource when you have the reserve currency is reality.
28: Tom, what's your version of the decline of U.S. manufacturing story, and do you also think about the Roman Empire?
2: Well, first of all, I'm going to put on my glasses to try and be as smart as this
0: guy. Oh, yeah.
2: My take on that was, you know, being a founding employee at SpaceX, I still say we because I still feel like I'm still at SpaceX even though I left there 5 years ago. We launched 165 rockets last year, more than any other country. And we put 10,000 satellites in orbit, three times everybody else's number of satellites. So tell me again why we can't build in the U.S.?
0: Okay. Great answer. Optimistic. All right. I'm going to ask you, I promise this will be the most cynical question that I ask tonight. I promise. And I'll ask it to both of you. We all love the sound of, quote, reindustrialization. It makes us feel really good. There's a lot of imagery associated with reindustrialization that we like. We like the image of factories, all these things. There's this very cynical part of me that when I hear, say, like, VCs and founders talk about all of this stuff, that really what they want to do is they want to go on podcasts and give their theory about the decline of empires, and that they're actually, no offense, that was, and I believe you, but that, and then I'm like, yeah, but where's the thing that you've built? So why don't we start with you and both of you, and maybe give me, why don't you tell me what you're doing and tell me why I should believe it's real rather than creating good footage for a 90-second tweet.
2: So my company is Impulse Space. I started it within, you know, 6 or 8 months after I left SpaceX in 2021, sorry. And we do in-space transportation. So we still use SpaceX and other rockets to get to space.
0: Okay.
2: Everything I build operates in space. So we take over where launch vehicles leave off. So think of a launch vehicle, especially like Starship, a gigantic launch vehicle that can take 100 tons to orbit. Think of it as like the container ship coming into a port, the port being a certain orbit.
0: Okay.
2: And all that cargo needs to go to different places. So we provide the Sprinter vans and the trucks to move that cargo to other places. So we have two products. We have one that's a very precision maneuvering satellite that has a lot of propulsion. It can move very, very closely. We have three of these on orbit right now. Two of them just came within 200 meters of each other, 2 football fields, which is really close in space, actually.
5: Yeah.
2: And then we have another product called Helios, which is basically a rocket on a rocket. It's a giant tank of propellant with a very high energy engine that can take you way out. It can escape Earth's gravity. It can improve the payload of a Falcon 9 to the moon or to Mars by

0: an entire missile to 30% of a Virginia-class submarine. So our job is to use technology to do process designs into a digital twin, run that into factories as a service where we build software-powered factories combined with the workforce, where we can operate lights out 24/7, so we are incredibly more efficient and competent. But we are like Foxconn to Apple.
1: Yeah.
0: We are Foxconn to every defense prime.
2: But when you say autonomous manufacturing, how autonomous are we talking about here? Could I, for instance, run one of your machines? And then also, one of the things I always wonder is, when we talk about autonomous machinery, what are the humans who are actually running them doing? Just like pressing the button that says go and stop?
0: So the first thing that people get wrong is, if you look at a factory and you see a bunch of humans moving things, you think it's a humanoid robot problem. Actually, what's happening in advanced manufacturing is there's an incredible amount of smart humans either at a desktop doing digital engineering, or they're at the factory floor driving an incredibly dumb computer. And that's 90% of advanced manufacturing. This is why we're a software company, because it looks like to any robotics person that, like, if you could optimize a technician not loading the part on the machine or the assembly into the robot, that's going to save you money. It's not. It's actually all massive amounts of software engineering to tie everything together and make it autonomous. The reason why a welder or a machinist has to stand in front of a machine is because it's not closed loop. They're genuinely doing trigonometry in their head, being like, oh, I think the tool's about to break, and therefore I have to like stand in front of it. That's all actually a software problem. So we build software-powered factories to make sure that you can do a physical task, which is very hard for any robot to do, which is high judgment, set up something very fiddly, and then load it into a robotics and CNC or welding system and say, go, it's done, walk away. And the power of the software is that you're able to walk away without being really scared that you're going to accidentally make a code change and crash a $3 million machine.
2: I think the trigonometry point was a polite way of saying that, no, I could not, in fact, run one of these machines, fair. It's fair.
0: I think fundamentally, what humans do in our factories is they have high judgment, they have control over their what they are going to do, and they do very high dexterity tasks. But most of the load is on the software.
1: So I was in I was in Shenzhen earlier this year, and one of the things that people always talk about the Chinese manufacturing success is the ecosystem, right?
2: Yeah.
1: You need some part or something like that that's custom fit, and there's someone a mile away and they can make it for you that afternoon, and then you like have it there. And what's interesting or intriguing, or why we wanted to have this part of the conversation, is I know that there's actually quite a number of companies in the Southern California area building stuff. And I'm curious, like, is it becoming rich in the sense that you're complementing each other and sort of like building on each other's successes, and each one of you is increasing the odds of you that the other succeed in some way?
3: I think it's both. We're stealing talent from each other, certainly, and we're competing for talent, for sure. There are so many companies that a lot of founders from that were ex-SpaceX like me, and a lot of my employees are ex-SpaceX and, and other. And then, like, right across the street from me is Northrop Grumman, which was TRW. I worked there for 15 years. It's literally across the street from me. I look out my office window, and I was in that building. We steal a lot of people from them. We steal from Boeing. It's just there's only so much talent in the area, and there's so many companies growing so fast. We're bringing it back. I was talking in the green room about this chart that I used to love that showed aerospace jobs in the South Bay like this, and SpaceX started in 2002. It took maybe 3 or 4 years, and it started going up, and it's just going
1: like
3: that. Because there's this, and then you think about, like, all the other startups are not necessarily all space startups. There's nuclear companies. There's drone companies. There's, you know, defense companies. There's 3D printing companies. All kinds of new tech happening in the area. And if you go even further, like, not just South Bay, but, you know, like Anduril, you know, down in Orange County and the general area. It's just, I always say that, like, software is done in Silicon Valley, hardware is done in LA.
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0: On Bloomberg Radio, I'm Joe Weisenthal. On today's show, we are discussing whether the U.S. can really reindustrialize at scale. Our guests are Chris Power, founder and CEO of Hadrian, and Tom Mueller, founder and CEO of Impulse Space.
23: Can both of you say a little bit more about how you think about producing stuff in-house versus sourcing it externally? Because you think about SpaceX, and one of the famous things about SpaceX is vertical integration, yeah. Right? The idea that there weren't enough space manufacturers making vital components, so they brought everything in-house in order to do it, you know, to the speed at which Elon desires, to put it politely or mildly. How do you think about that trade-off?
24: I mean, that's a great discussion to have, because Chris and I, you know, it involves both of us, because we're very, very vertically integrated at Impulse, just like we were at SpaceX. But also, we buy a lot of parts from outside. Like, I think it's really important to you make your first development engine or spacecraft, you build it yourself, and you learn all of the problems that you're going to have assembling it, machining it. If I gave a development thing to a machine shop and they had all these problems with the drawing and making the part, and then we get it, we can't assemble it. Like, you learn it on your prototypes. Yep. And once you get that tight, then you send it out. Like, I know Chris is getting ready to make Raptor parts, so even SpaceX is sending parts out. We get to the point where you get into production. That's when you don't need to grow your facility to handle high production. Maybe you'll keep some of the really secret parts in your house, but you'll send the easier to machine or stuff that his shop can make really great out. My take on that.
25: I agree. I think every company should have 10-15% in house. There's no amount of software or service in the world that, like, you got a hot pot, you need the one genius guy to make it in an hour to hit flight. But scale has to happen externally.
24: Mm-hmm.
25: For us, as a contract manufacturer, you know, for some customers we make parts, for some customers we make the entire missile. And for submarines we make somewhere in halfway. Even for us, what I trade off is, I think in manufacturing you sell and buy trust. So our vertical integration strategy is, we want to outsource everything possible to every reindustrialized startup, every small business that we possibly can, because we have so many programs to run. But we vertically integrate where we just don't believe you're going to get the job done.
24: Mm-hmm.
25: And it's not a financial trade. It's like, I'll put a $2 million piece of capex in the ground and hire a team to do it, because I would rather spend more money making sure we're on schedule than taking the risk that outsourcing it to a legacy casting facility that's been late for the last 30 years on every submarine program. For me, it's all about trust. It's not economics. It's not anything. It's just, I need it to be on time, and most of America is incompetent in terms of trust and
24: schedule. Absolutely.
25: Is that fair?
24: Manufacturing, a machine shop or a manufacturing house that you can trust is gold.
1: You know, we did actually did an interview yesterday with the guy who is heading the LA 2028 Olympics. But I recently saw the robot Olympics in China and all the humanoid Olympics, and they were like running. It was like really impressive. Let's be honest. In future Olymp, will Americans ever medal in the humanoid robotic Olympics?
25: Not yet, but I'd take a roided up Midwesterner versus a communist robot every day of the week.
1: I would too.
23: That's a good answer.
1: But this is a serious question, because future warfare could be robot.
25: No, it is. It is.
1: And I would not want to put up a roided up Midwesterner against a robot that, like...
25: Well, I was glad to know that you're full of clankers, but...
1: But no, seriously, like, how anxious should we be about the robot gap?
25: So let me go back a step. Netherlands, British Empire, American Republic. Yeah. The next trade is the CCP versus America. America has a lot of flaws. We like to debate because we are so rich that we get to debate the culture of the country.
1: Yeah.
25: Instead of fighting for survival out of a famine. Ultimately, hard power wins politics, because at some point you don't want to be polite and you can just be like, well, you, I have 2,000 warships.
1: Yeah.
25: Our current missile inventory in any war game, we expend everything in the warehouse and we run out in 7 days. China produced 2,600 ships and we produce 6, et cetera, et cetera, et cetera. And the thing that you need to realize is in Germany versus America, which is the proxy of World War II, we actually sucked at engineering. The German engineers destroyed us. We just McDonald's the out of them. We were China in World War II. No, it's not a laughing matter. Yeah. We were China in World War II. We just outproduced them. We had better logistics. We made more stuff because we weren't rich, but we're the industrial superpower, and we became rich because of Bretton Woods. You're in the same situation. So it's incredibly serious because you're in the fourth turning where you are, like, we spent the last 10 years in COVID trading cat pictures on JPEGs on the internet.
1: Yeah.
25: And we've forgotten why we're successful in the first place, which ultimately was we were the largest industrial superpower in the world. So the reason why it's serious is you can have the best engineering in the world, like you got the best Raytheon missile, but if you literally can't just make mass, which is ultimately a production issue, there's no choice. So we are so far behind, and no one realizes this, purely because you're in a cultural time where America currently is IBM. And you go to the board of IBM and you say, hey guys, would you like to invent Claude Code? And the board and the CEO says, yes, sir. And you look back at your 500,000 employees and you go, we're and the good thing is America's got a lot of dynamism. America's got people like Tom Mueller and Elon and the nuclear stuff. It's possible to correct, but we are so far behind that ultimately robotics is how good are we as software, but ultimately most of software, especially AI, is now determined on what is the velocity of your training data, which means physical world deployment,
1: yeah,
25: which means mass manufacturing. So it's a real civilizational fight, and it's not this like fun game between American companies where like, hey, if Tesla ships more Optimus versus Google, the consumer's going to end up in a better product. No, they're going to kill you. And people are not tracking this at all. And Tom, I know you're much more of a space guy than defense guy, but I'd love your opinion on this.
24: Well, I've been thinking about robots a lot lately, and I think that the resources of the moon are going to be needed to do what we want to do in space. And how do you do that? Like, having people on the moon, like a lot, like an army of people working on the moon is just not sustainable. It's too dangerous. It's too expensive. It's not a good environment for humans. Maybe a few, but you want an army of robots to build on the moon and eventually Mars. And what do you need to make a really good robot? I think you need three things. You need dexterity. You need a human hand, basically, and people are working on that. You need great vision, which is already pretty much solved, and you need a brain, AI. Once those pieces all come together, you have the capability of a human plus, like superhuman. Of course, that can be used in war also, but for me, I always think about what you can do in space because it's such a harsh environment. Humans should not have to be there. We should choose to go there, but to try and work and build there is a losing game, I think. And we don't need to do it because robots are on the cusp of being ready.
23: What is the actual key constraint to your respective businesses then? Because when you say these things, everything is couched in these existential terms like war and death, and I'm sure we all want to survive. So why aren't we cracking this particular problem? Is it, I've seen your respective valuations, so it's probably not a question of money, but is it a question of labor or materials, or what's going on here?
24: You go. The last 2 weeks, I think the discussion has been, will the AI just kill us outright before we even get to war, right? Like, technology is a great thing. It's a super dangerous thing. I think there's been no greater example of that than AI. And I read Superintelligence by Ben Bostrom, like, when was that came out? Like 10, 15 years ago?
2: Yeah.
24: And Elon read it too, and we were scared. Like, it was just like, that book was so comprehensive. And it's like, well, at least, you know, the futurists think this is like 2045, 2050, this is going to happen.
25: Because
24: of LLMs, nobody knew that an LLM, if you just study human language and do these neural networks, how much could be in there, right? We still don't understand. So it happened much sooner than we thought, and we're not ready for it. And here we are. We can't slow down too much. I think we're ahead of China, so we can slow down, but we can't slow down too much and let them get ahead, because whoever has the super intelligent AI could possibly rule the world. I think that's probably true. So we're at a really important place in history right now.
1: We always say, oh, you can't build in America. But it is evidently provably false, because there was this one individual who actually built the biggest car company in the world, and is the built the biggest rocket company and the biggest satellite company, etc. Which they're not multiple of him, but it was clearly in retrospect possible to build big things.
24: And is about to build the biggest data server company in the world.
1: Right. So I don't know. You know, in what is as SpaceX employee number one? What was it? How would you characterize to a broad public what Elon was capable of doing, which so many people presume cannot or could not have been done in the U.S. in the first half of the first two decades of the century?
24: I mean, you know, I went through, I couldn't hire, when we first started, there was like four of us. And I couldn't, all the people I worked with at TRW, all of them like rolled their eyes and would not come work with me. All the Rocketdyne guys, Rocketdyne did all the engines that got us to the moon back, you know, back in the 60s. None of them, only governments and big money can build a rocket that can get to orbit. So we had, at every step, people saying, you can't do it. Like, you can't build an engine to do this. You can't, a pump-fed engine. You can't get to orbit. Okay, you can get to orbit with a little single-engine rocket. You can't get to orbit with a 9-engine, you know, Falcon 9 orbit. We did that. You can't get a space capsule to work. We did that. You can't go fly humans to the space station. Dragon right now is the only, in the Western world, the only way to get to our space station is a SpaceX Dragon capsule. We did that. And so the biggest rocket in the world is Starship. No way can you do that. It's flying. It's about ready to become aircraft-like operational. So when Elon's, and people still call it hype, and I don't, because I've been through it for almost 25 years. It's not hype. He's going to build it. I believe if it's possible, it will be solved. And it might take longer than Elon thinks, but he'll solve it.
0: This has been Odd Lots on Bloomberg Radio. I'm Joe Weisenthal. To hear the rest of this episode and all of our interviews, be sure to subscribe to Odd Lots wherever you get your podcasts. Thanks for listening.
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5: The Washington Retail Association is expressing disappointment in the Seattle City Council for passing the surveillance pricing ban. They believe it will remove loyalty programs, which they say will eliminate competition. Meanwhile, supporters say it will prevent shoppers from being charged different prices based on personal information. And many Seattle business leaders are giving a warm welcome to Mayor Katie Wilson's proposed budget. One of the seemingly largest areas of interest for the local business community was potential tax increases, which Wilson's plan did not include. And in other news, according to a filing with the Employment Security Department, Expedia Group plans to lay off 58 Washington State-based employees. Meanwhile, Washington leaders have announced they're fully ready for a linked carbon market with California and Quebec. I'm Lillian James. 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
2: From Bloomberg World Headquarters in New York, I'm Doug Krisner. Let's update top stories in market action. As we have been reporting, Chinese President Xi Jinping is now in the U.S. for a three-day visit. His aircraft landed this evening at Joint Base Andrews, where he was welcomed by President Trump. And shortly after Xi landed, U.S. Treasury Secretary Scott Bessent told Fox News the U.S. and China have agreed to extend their trade truce until January 10th. Iran will not allow freedom of navigation through the Strait of Hormuz while U.S. sanctions and a U.S. naval blockade remain in place. Today, President Masoud Pezeshkian said that Iran is ready to resume discussions with the U.S., but it will not respond to threats. He made these remarks during an address today to the U.N. General Assembly. Saw a spike in crude oil prices today. WTI in New York trading was up 1.8%. In addition to the news on Iran, the Trump administration is said to be working with refiners for voluntary curbs on the export of U.S. diesel fuel as an alternative to an outright ban. Yield spiked today across the Treasury curve on word that U.S. business activity jumped in September at the fastest pace since 2021. This is the S&P Global Flash U.S. Composite PMI. It climbed last month to a reading of 58.4. Employment at a rate not seen in 4 years, and input prices now at the fastest pace since 2022. So you take those data combined with higher oil prices, and it's not surprising that we have increasing bets on the Fed continuing to raise interest rates. In fact, money markets are fully pricing in two more rate hikes over the next three Fed meetings. 10-year Treasury last quoted in New York at a yield of 5.11%. With those higher yields, the equity market was under pressure. NASDAQ comped down today by 1.1%, the S&P weaker by 0.7%, and the Dow Industrial Average was off 0.7%. The dollar steady, the yen weaker at 158.35. Global news, 24 hours a day. This is Bloomberg.
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32: 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I'm Sarah Holder, and today on the show, we're talking about what it's costing the U.S. to maintain a blockade at the Strait of Hormuz, and what it means for troop morale, weapons stockpiles, and U.S. defense capabilities around the world.
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32: Becca Wasser leads defense coverage for Bloomberg Economics.
34: This is the cost of a big war, of fighting an adversary that has a whole bunch of ballistic missiles that can hit around the region, that can strike your bases, that can aim at your ships.
32: Jerry Doyle is Bloomberg's global defense editor.
34: These compounding costs are not anything I would say is unexpected, but this is just sort of the baked-in baseline for when you fight a war, this type of war, these are the expenses that you can expect to encounter.
32: Becca and Jerry have new reporting out this month that puts a price on the steadily mounting cost of the latest phase of the war, the U.S.'s blockade of Iranian oil. It's running as high as $42 million a day, and there's no clear end in sight.
34: there's something like 17, 18 ships participating in this blockade of Iran, and they are tasked with making sure that Iran can't get any shipping out of the Strait of Hormuz out into the wider world and sell their product. So the blockade is intended to slowly choke off Iran's economy and force them to the negotiating table.
33: There have been a great deal of costs for the United States when it comes down to continuing this blockade. There are financial costs, there are readiness costs, there are opportunity costs. Do they meet the objective and are they worth it?
0: I'm Sarah Holder and this is The Big Take from Bloomberg News. Today on the show, tallying the cost of the U.S.'s naval blockade in the Strait of Hormuz, not only in dollars, but in morale, weapons stockpiles, and U.S. defense capabilities around the world. Jerry and Becca, you worked together on a new piece about the mounting and far-reaching military costs of the U.S. blockade of Iran. And we're talking on September 15th, so these numbers could go up. But Becca, how did you come up with this figure, and what was the total cost of this blockade so far?
33: We've done this by tracking ships, looking at the duration of time that they have spent in the Middle East, as well as using some estimates that have been published by the Congressional Budget Office to help us have that sense of daily operating costs and projecting it out over time. And we're looking right now what we've referred to as Blockade 2.0, because the U.S. has already had a blockade. It lifted it initially, and then when the memorandum of understanding with Iran fell apart, it reinstituted a blockade. So we're now in the second phase, if you will. And just the operating costs for that phase of the blockade have gone up to $2 billion alone. The initial naval buildup, Operation Epic Fury, which was that initial high-intensity war with Iran, as well as the first blockade, altogether, we see U.S. naval operating costs going up to an estimated $7.1 billion. And that is a total that rises day to day.
0: How is the U.S. paying for all this?
33: Yeah, so some of the naval ship operating costs are essentially already budgeted for. But if you look at the sheer amount of ships that are being used just for this operation, the amount of time that they are spending doing pretty much constant operations, it means that what was budgeted probably isn't enough. That means that you're going to have to try and, you know, reprogram funds from elsewhere to cover those costs. We've also seen members of the Trump administration go to Congress and say that they need more funds for the Iran war. So all of that to say, the final bill for the Iran war is going to be quite high. And some of these naval operating costs for the blockade are only going to be a drop in the bucket of that.
34: You know, it's on top of the actual dollar figure cost, though, of course, there's also opportunity cost. The ships and people could be doing other things. They could be training. They could be improving their skills. They could be, patrolling other parts of the world. They could be maintaining the ship. These ships could be getting refit. You know, you saw the pictures of the USS Abraham Lincoln when it pulled into Thailand. A lot of that is just normal, the visible stuff that's sort of normal wear and tear that you see on a ship that in the ocean in a saltwater environment for a long time. But the people aboard that ship and the machinery inside that ship certainly suffered from the long deployment. And that sort of stuff has effects that echo through time.
33: I think one of the big ones that we haven't fully wrapped our heads around is the fact that there have been opportunity costs from region to region. So a great deal of that naval force structure that we've seen that have prosecuted the blockades, that have been involved in some of these escort missions to get oil flowing out of Hormuz, a lot of those have been pulled from other regions, namely the Indo-Pacific. So there are these trade-offs that right now may make sense, but over time they leave potential gaps. Just look at aircraft carriers, which there are not as many of them as there are guided missile destroyers. But, you know, at any given time, there can be four out in the ocean. And right now, two of those are in the Middle East. So that's 50% of U.S. naval carrier presence in the Middle East.
0: Well, I want to talk more about the current state of U.S. munitions, because you know, you've written about and we've talked about the fact that U.S. is burning through these Patriot and THAAD missiles. Why are those sorts of missiles so important? And what did you find about the U.S. military supplies at this point in the war?
33: About half of the Patriot missile stockpiles have been expended as of August in the Iran war. Those missiles continue to be used. So in reality, that might be an even more daunting figure. Right now, about 40% of THAAD stockpile has been expended. And we're talking about a weapon where stockpiles were just in the hundreds, not even thousands. So that gives you a sense of how extreme and how potentially dire all of this is.
0: And how long does it take to rebuild those stockpiles?
33: If we are looking on average at various lead times, the point in which a missile is procured and purchased to when it actually is produced, I think that's about 2.5 years for a Patriot. For a THAAD, I want to say that it's a little under 3 years. And that assumes that the funding comes in on time, the factory lines are ready, that there are no potential bottlenecks in things that are really important to missile production, like seekers, like solid rocket motors, that all of the materials, the energetics are available. And also the most important part, the workforce is there. And as the U.S. is trying to ramp up its munitions production, we've seen a number of, you know, potential deals from the Department of Defense, these framework agreements, which are pretty much promises that eventually there will be contracts trying to get defense industry to essentially pony up their own funds in advance in hopes of these potential contracts to try and surge missile production where possible. So all of that means that when we say it's about 2.5 to 3 years, the reality is quite often longer.
0: I'll just ask you straight up, has the U.S. naval blockade in the Strait of Hormuz made the U.S. more vulnerable to other attacks, given the amount of resources that are being expended there and diverted there?
34: The short answer is yes, but the longer answer is a lot more complicated because there's not really any sign that there's a major adversary of the U.S. waiting to, you know, pounce somewhere. China has military problems of its own. Is China ready to start a big war in Asia? No, probably not. Is Russia in any position to start a war other than the one it's already got its hands full with in Ukraine? No, probably not. There's no sign that there's going to be some kind of an imminent big conflict. But if there were, the U.S. would be in worse position than it was before.
33: And I think that's the key point, which is if there were to be something in the future, the U.S. is in a less advantageous position than it had been. So to put a finer point on it, in a lot of the war games that I've run looking at a potential U.S.-China conflict, the U.S. would run out of munitions in the first few days of a conflict, first few weeks even, if they were being really, really smart about their strategies. And that assumed stockpile depth that just doesn't exist today. And it isn't going to exist into the near-term future. And that can be slightly problematic when you are looking at theories of deterrence and how it is that you would be able to deter and, if needed, defend against potential aggression from another potential adversary.
34: And I think it's all the more striking, too, when you consider that the U.S. and its allies sort of in Asia have been thinking really hard and focusing on China, which they see as sort of a big, powerful, potential future adversary. And right now, the war is pulling ships and weapons out of that region, the Indo-Pacific region, and into the Gulf, creating, you know, maybe not a vacuum, but certainly a lack of hardware and personnel and capability in that region that wouldn't have existed without the Iran war. So that it's a zero-sum game. If you're going to pull stuff from one region into another region, then you've left a hole there that is not going to be filled for a long time.
0: I mean, another cost that we've talked about already is the toll on these sailors who've been in the Persian Gulf for extended tours. You know, we've seen some sailors be out there for months at a time. We saw the headlines coming out of the USS Abraham Lincoln, you know, the limited access to toiletries, extended internet outage, mental health issues on board. How widespread are these issues and how long might it take to rebuild morale that might have been lost here?
34: morale is a difficult thing to quantify, and it's a difficult thing to sort of explain how to rebuild it once it's gone. Maybe one way of quantifying the effects is looking at reenlistment numbers. There have been reports in recent weeks that, for instance, the Navy is having a hard time getting pilots to stay in the Navy. That's really difficult for the Navy because it takes a long time and a lot of money to train a pilot. Both, you know, the Navy and other service branches, keeping people away from their families for long periods of time, it just makes people reconsider, you know, the next time they're asked to reenlist. Those kind of decisions will come home to roost, I think, in coming years.
0: And what did the Pentagon say to your reporting on this, on these costs and on the potential readiness costs especially?
34: The Pentagon says that they plan for a wide range of operational scenarios to execute presidential and secretary level direction and to ensure mission success in any operational environment.
1: Well, I speak Pentagon, so that translates to we are prepared for anything, and we are not going to actually answer your question.
0: This has been the Big Take Podcast on Bloomberg Radio. I'm Sarah Holder, and I spoke with Becca Wasser and Jerry Doyle about what it's costing the U.S. to maintain a blockade at the Strait of Hormuz. You can hear the rest of the episode on the Big Take, wherever you get your podcasts.
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3: From ABC News, I'm Sherry Preston. A ruling early this morning from a federal judge in the fight over the president's ban on three news outlets.
4: The judge has just ordered the Trump administration to reinstate the access for CNN, MS Now, and Politico. In a hearing Wednesday with both sides, he suggested the administration had not made a solid legal case for its ban.
3: NBC's Hannah Pataugh, no comment yet from the White House on the temporary restraining order, but President Trump has already indicated that he will appeal. The president getting ready for his summit with China's leader Xi Jinping after a rare welcome. ABC News Chief White House Correspondent Mary Bruce.
5: In an extraordinary gesture, President Trump and the First Lady traveling to Joint Base Andrews to personally welcome Chinese President Xi Jinping to the United States. Soldiers rolling out the red carpet, cannons assembled to fire off a salute, the president with a warm greeting, even as China supports Iran in its war against the United States.
3: Israel's Prime Minister Benjamin Netanyahu will address the UN General Assembly this afternoon, a day after a defiant speech from the president of Iran. Despite evidence of talks between the U.S. and Iran on the sidelines of the UN, oil prices jumping this morning. Brent crude now back above $105 a barrel. Much of New Mexico absolutely waterlogged after monsoon-like rains. And ABC's Whit Johnson on the Jersey Shore says a big storm is brewing in the east.
6: Lifeguards in Atlantic City patrolling the beaches, keeping swimmers out.
7: It's obviously not safe to swim at all. So, again, we're going to be out here, and tomorrow's supposed to be out of control, windy, a huge surf.
6: Drivers stranded on flooded streets this morning near Norfolk.
8: Came up on the median, and now I'm just, like, stuck.
6: The track of this nor'easter could bring it up into New York City and to Boston and sit off the coast for days.
3: A new blood test that could give an early warning on dozens of types of cancers, getting the approval from an FDA advisory panel. The test deemed safe for those 50 and older. 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
3: Honda's getting ready to build a new plant for hybrid vehicles in Ohio. Nikkei says Honda plans to spend $2.5 billion on the plant, and cars should start rolling off the line in 2030. If you use the website or app of pharmacy giant CVS before July 27th, you could be in line for part of a settlement over allegations. The company shared your private data with third parties, CVS admitting no wrongdoing in the case, and payments cap out at $10 per person. Decades after the Tylenol murders, there's a new development. Here's ABC chief investigative correspondent Aaron Katursky.
9: A possible DNA breakthrough. Police in Idaho have now identified a mystery man who killed himself with cyanide in a Boise church 2 months after the Tylenol murders as Dr. Matthew Francis Betkowski, a chemist with mental illness. Years after he killed himself, police identified Betkowski through DNA and then searched what his family had of his possessions. Authorities say they found a map of Chicago and a bottle of homemade cyanide.
3: While he's not a formal suspect, officials are trying to figure out if he did visit Chicago. McDonald's is reportedly testing out ads in the drive-thru line. Bloomberg says the ads would show up in the digital menu boards after you place your order. Or you could just sing along to some tunes. Yep, that's a song about not wanting french fries. Part of a new album out by Wendy's. It's called Songs to Listen to in the Wendy's Parking Lot. Available now wherever you stream your music. Sherry Preston, ABC News.
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10: It's billed as the nation's first ordinance restricting grocery retailers from using personal data and algorithms to set individualized prices. But will it help you save money? Northwest News Radio's Denise Whitaker reports.
11: The Washington Retail Association certainly has its doubts.
12: We are disappointed. Our members are disappointed. They strive to offer consumer discounts and loyalty programs to keep customers coming back to their stores.
11: President and CEO Jan Heimbaugh says retailers could be forced to reconsider current practices in Seattle, which could take away discounts customers rely on. Supporters say it will prevent shoppers from being charged different prices based on personal information. But Safeway, in opposition to the ordinance, already said this could mean the end of loyalty savings programs, adding they don't raise prices for certain customers.
12: Consumers no longer have a choice to vote with their dollars and where they're like choose with their dollars, where they're spending their money. And like all of the costs go up because there's no pressure to beat the store next door to you or the store across the neighborhood from you.
11: Councilmember Mirza Rivera, who voted no, also cited concerns that the ordinance would lead to higher grocery prices. The measure is now moving into implementation, with the city saying its goal is to make grocery pricing more transparent.
10: Meanwhile, another Northwest-based company is eliminating jobs. Expedia Group plans to lay off 58 Washington State-based employees, according to a filing with the Employment Security Department. The cuts are expected to take effect sometime in mid-November to the beginning of December at the campus in Seattle's Inner Bay neighborhood. This comes just a day after Microsoft announced it's laying off 300 local workers. And after a break, diesel prices are starting to rise. According to AAA, the state average for a gallon of diesel is now $7.47. That is now the highest recorded average state price ever. I'm Lillian James. 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
13: Today, teacher Lauren Johnson returned all the graded essays but one. He believed that one student was capable of more.
15: I don't believe taking the middle of the road is your philosophy. 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
13: The student wrote a new one about excellence. Instead of just grading an essay, Mr. Johnson changed a life. I am that student. I became a writer, and I wrote this to thank him.
16: Thank a teacher and pass it on from passiton.com.
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4: Seen play the game of volleyball at the absolute highest level.
0: won a couple gold medals. You know, she's just like, no big deal. Just, you know, bringing home the gold for the USA. Carrie, really good to have you with us.
1: Oh, thank you for having me. You know, I still want more, even though I retired. I want more gold medals. Possible. I think that's where this franchise comes in. I can get a lot of gold there.
0: Well, exactly. Well, and it's interesting because we're going to get into this idea, and Alex and I talk about this a lot, you know, this notion of how you do sort of scratch that itch, you know, when you have this entire life and career ahead of you. So let's start there. Like, how do you go from being at the literal top of your game to deciding to getting into the business of your sport? How does that happen?
1: It wasn't a decision. It was something that happened naturally. You know, I think after you've been in your sport or your career for 20 years, I think opportunities come up and little rumblings start to happen from the inside. You're like, huh, I'm curious about that. I'm curious about that. And for me, near the end of my career, I really had it in me where I want to be aligned with and involved with people who are bringing my sport to the next level. And our sport is so successful in so many ways. And I would say the only part we're lacking, which, you know, we're solving real time today and these days, is just on the pro side of the game, whether that's beach or indoor. And so for me, a natural progression once I retired was to go and focus on the pro side of the sport. You know, and thankfully, I'm a big relationships person. And as you know, when you're building great things and when you're building teams and looking to create something new or build upon something that's kicking butt, the people you know and the relationships you have are the ones that help you make the magic happen. And so for me, having been in the sport for over 30 years, I know a lot of people. No door has ever been shut to me. And now I just need the courage to keep knocking on doors and say, hey, what do you think about this? I want to learn from you and you want to come along for the ride.
0: Walk us through the state of pro volleyball at this point, because, you know, we see the sport, we know who you are because, like, you literally brought gold home numerous times and other medals to the United States. We also, you know, as people who follow the business of sports, see there's this interest in the pro game, but, like, give us the landscape. Describe to us, like, what this looks like at this moment.
1: Well, the pro landscape is emerging. I call us an emerging pro league, pro sports, you know, enterprise. Right now there's two pro opportunities here in America. One is Major League Volleyball, which I am aligned with, and the other one is League One Volleyball. And so I think the beautiful thing about that is that there's two pro leagues. We have a ton of talent from NCAA and globally who want to play here in America, and now we have two pro leagues. I think the hard thing about that is that the brands, the media partners, the fans are like, wait, we're confused. Who do we align with? How do we build and grow? You know, we don't want to choose a winner too early because we don't know who's going to win in this battle. So that's the pro landscape. But if you kind of look at the volleyball ecosystem as a whole, yeah, volleyball is kicking ass. On the youth side, not recreationally, which I want to bring rec volleyball into the mainstream because it deserves to be there. But club volleyball is ginormous, boys and girls. NCAA volleyball, as you guys know, is a phenomenon
0: huge
1: these days.
0: Unbelievable.
1: Huge. I mean, wild. And so if you look at those markers, we have an endless feeder system of excellent talent. And we have media attention. We have brands already looking at our sport, but they're just focused right now largely at the NCAA level and the youth level. And so we need to take all that fandom, all that vested interest, and we need to build our own rituals, our own excellence at the pro level. So people will say, what's going on Friday night? I'm going to an MLV game. You know, we just don't have that quite yet.
2: Carrie, when you think about, you said the word emerging, I want to kind of double click on that because for an emerging league to have 800 million people playing volleyball around the world is a ginormous number. Just to give us some context, you know, I was at the Michael Milken conference recently and I learned that you have soccer's number one with over 4 billion fans. Cricket is number two with 3 something. NBA is third with 2 billion. And then MLB baseball is at 500 million. So volleyball in a good place. I would assume that if you have 2 NFLs, 2 MLBs, and 2 NBAs, it'll be very challenging. So how do you solve for that? And is there a world where you guys can funnel into one league and try to make it rain collectively?
1: Yeah, I mean, for sure. You know, I think right now, since there are two leagues and we are distinct, we're individual, we have different, I think, assets and headwinds for sure to work through. My job at MLV and certainly within my franchise is to build the best product in the market and let capitalism, let the fair market decide which is the better product. We have plenty of talent. you know, all the things we need to run the league successfully at a very high level are there. I think the marketplace is where there's not room for two. However, we're going to compete. Like, competition brings out the best in me. You know, God bless the other side. I don't hate them. They're there to help me focus. They're bringing opportunity. And so, in my opinion, eventually, you know, it'll be like the ABA, NBA. We're going to figure out a merger because I believe that will be best for the sport. But the time is not right now. And so right now we focus on ourselves and we focus on the athletes that we have in our league who are incredible. And we really do want to take all that beautiful fandom, all that market space and valuation from NCAA and bring that into our league. Because, I mean, it took NCAA D1 volleyball 30 years to get to where they are now.
0: Right.
1: You know, so it's going to take us some time to establish ourselves as a pro league. But to your point, Alex, we have this groundswell. We have 800 million people globally who play. We're a top five sport in the world. You know, so if we can convert 1% of them, we'll be doing good. But it doesn't happen overnight, unfortunately, especially in America. You know, there's so much noise. There's so much going on. There's so many choices. That's one of the best things about America. But for an emerging sports league, it could be frustrating because we want that now, but we have to build. I mean, we're building for lasting, enduring excellence, not just short term. We're the flashiest thing right now. We are building a foundation for generations.
0: And it's interesting too.

0: product that does well on TV and that brings the fans in consistently.
1: Yeah.
0: And that takes time. It just takes time. Like, you know, a couple of years ago, Volleyball Day in Nebraska, 92,000 yes. plus people, right, in Memorial Stadium. The sport just played in Wrigley Field. They played at Dallas Cowboy Football Stadium. Like, we have spectacle down. How do we convert the love of the game and the 43,000 people that showed up at Cowboy Stadium, how do we get them to come to league games every single weekend? And if they're not there, you know, in person, how do we get them to tune in? We don't have consistent media partners yet.
1: Yeah.
0: We're working on that. To me, that is an antidote to all of this kind of fracturedness. Like, we need to be consistent. We need to be findable. Then we need to tell the stories. We need to have the most compelling product on the market. We need rivalries. Like, I want to hate the MLV LA team. Like, I'm a San Francisco Giants girl. Like, screw the Dodgers. Yeah. I love hating the Dodgers.
1: Right.
0: You know, we need things like this in our
1: They're
0: sport.
1: Very hateable. Let's be honest. Come on.
0: You know, you only hate the great ones. Unfortunately, I'll say that out loud. But it's fun.
1: Alex isn't,
0: you
1: know, familiar with that. He doesn't know what that's about.
0: Yeah. I remember loving and hating Alex in all of his greatness. And, but you know what I'm saying? So, but those things take time because it cannot be manufactured. We need partners who say, we see the value in you. Like, the value in volleyball right now is undeniable. It's a no-brainer. Who's going to align with us so we can bridge the gap, the time, the funds between where we are now and where we're going, which to me will be a mainstream sport, you know, in the next 5 years.
2: Well, Carrie, the good news is you have the hardest part. You have the product. You have the popularity. You have this uber growth. And now the easy part is sell it, package it, and then find a partner. But I'd rather have it that way than the other way. Being a governor now for several years of a WNBA team with the Minnesota Lynx, I've watched for a long time from afar, and now I'm watching very up close, the steady growth over the last, call it, 15, 20 years. But I've seen the fast growth and the explosion in enterprise value the last 4 years. I guess my question is, what do you have to do as a sport to engineer this kind of WNBA-type moment?
0: Well, we're doing it real time. You know, we have new leadership at the league. I chose MLV for many reasons, but primary of which is that I appreciate our league structure. We have an overarching league, league governance, league standards, akin to the, you know, MLB, NBA, NFL. And then within that, we have individually owned franchises. So the stronger each franchise in our national markets, which we as owners are incentivized to have the best product, to build IP, to build fandom, to build community value, the stronger each of the 12 franchises are in 2027, the stronger the league will be, the stronger the media deal will be. So, Alex, to your point, you know, mastery comes little by little every single day. Rome was not built in the day, you know. So I just think that we have to outlast these moments, keep focusing on right now. How can we keep aligning with the right people? How can we keep building the best product? And then all of a sudden, that incremental growth will compound
1: yeah.
0: immediately. And we have, I mean, thank goodness for us, we do have the Women's Soccer League kicking. We do have the WNBA kicking. Like, they're proving our point. They're proving our value. And then again, just to go back to NCAA, we have that proof point as well. And the youth proof point. So everything is being proven for us. We just need to now endure, which we're athletes, you know, we're entrepreneurs. We're good at enduring because we believe in our North Star. So if we can endure in this gap and bridge ourselves from A, we'll get to Z in a heartbeat, but it's just, you know, the first kind of million is the hardest, right?
1: Yeah.
0: And things go. So, you know, I'm inherently an optimist. I believe in the sport without a doubt. You cannot convince me that this is not, Major League Volleyball will not be a success. However, it doesn't mean it's going to be easy and it's going to happen right now.
1: Yeah.
0: You know, like, I want the Caitlin Clark effect. Wherever she shows up, people show up. Like, mm-hmm. our sport is incredible. Mm-hmm. You have a point per play. Like, it's sexy, it's dynamic, it's graceful, it's finesse, it's everything in one. And the world doesn't know about it yet, you know, through the media's eyes.
1: Right.
0: And once that happens, I feel like the veil will be lifted and watch out.
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16: Hey there, you're listening to The Deal with Alex Rodriguez and Jason Kelly right here on Bloomberg Radio. I'm Jason Kelly, and today you're hearing a section from our conversation with Kerry Walsh Jennings of Major League Volleyball. I want to dig a little deeper on something you said, which is, you know, these individual franchises and the opportunity there. And one of the things I find so compelling about what you're describing, and, you know, you talked about your own experience, you know, you were at Stanford, two-time champion, volleyball champion there. The Bay Area is this fascinating kind of sports region in a lot of ways. Help us understand how, as you're building this product and leaning into the idea of, you know, being a NorCal franchise, like, what does that mean? What are the elements you draw on in order to make this a distinct product for that area?
17: Well, you know, kind of to Alex's earlier point, we have the product. Like, we've done the hard part. We have the fandom, we have the numbers, we have the popularity of our sport. We have that. And why I'm so bullish on MLV NorCal is that we're in the Bay Area, one of the most incredible markets in the world. To your point, Jason, one of the most incredible sporting markets in the entire world, not only for men's sports and collegiate sports, but for women's sports,
16: yeah.
17: You know, with Bay FC, with the Valkyries. And so our region knows what it's like to be all in with their teams. We need to give them something to buy into.
16: Yeah.
17: We need them to fall in love with the athletes and with who we represent as a franchise. Who is our, like, who are we playing for? What do we stand for? Why do we stand for these values? You know, I grew up in the 80s when the Niners kicked everyone.
16: Yeah.
17: You know, and the misfit Giants that won multiple World Series, like, I was surrounded by excellence. Stanford University, Santa Clara University, that shaped me. That informed me. And now that on top of all those amazing men's sports franchises, we do have the Valkyries that are selling out at Chase Center. Incredible. Not out of pity, not out of women's sports is having a moment, but out of buy-in, out of we are buying what you're selling because you're authentic. We have to do that. And I think the beautiful thing about the Valkyries is they stand on their own alongside the Warriors.
16: Yeah. Yeah.
17: That's powerful. I mean, they for sure get tailwinds. They for sure get support. They share a lot of resources, but their season ticket holders are not Warriors fans.
16: Right.
17: They're unique and individually owned. And I don't know how the Valkyries did that after year one.
16: Yeah.
17: To be honest. We're talking to them. We're learning from them. But I guess, long story short, we just have work to do.
16: Yeah.
17: And we don't want to just be the Bay Area team. We want to be the women's pro volleyball team in Northern California, period.
16: Yeah.
17: Sacramento and Santa Cruz, you're proud of us. You show up for us. You tune in for us. And that's something, you know, I have a lot of friends and family. They're not going to pay the bills.
16: Yeah.
17: We need more fans, you know?
16: I mean, it's interesting. I've thought a lot about this and, you know, we sort of dived into this in a lot of different ways around the Bay Area. You know, Alan Waxman and Brandi Chastain have both been guests on the show. And I've looked a lot at NWSL and sort of how that franchise was built. You know, the Valkyries is a really interesting case study, I think. And Alex, I think you've looked at this as well. I mean, the not so secret weapon there is Jeff Smith, you know, who,
17: yeah,
16: you know, ran revenue at Angel City and made that, you know, one of the most successful women's sports teams on the planet, especially from a revenue perspective. And then basically took that playbook, adapted it to the Bay Area, which was her home already, took exactly what you said, sort of this support, and then created her own thing. And what we've learned about the Bay Area, and Alex, I think you've seen this in Minnesota too, is that it's not just kind of emotionally viable, it's commercially viable. You know, like, the people will show up and they will pay money, which sounds overly simplistic, but I mean, I think you've seen that in Minnesota, right?
18: Yeah, and I mean, going back to the Valkyries, I mean, there has to be a record that in less than two seasons played, let's just say 1.5 seasons, the enterprise value has already surpassed $1 billion, which is incredible.
16: Yeah.
18: And we've seen it
16: based on real revenue.
18: Real revenue and real multiples. And of course, Joe Lacob is a great leader. But you can honestly say these are two parallel, very well respected organizations, regardless of each other. Are they more powerful together? Absolutely. But what an incredible market. You can actually say one of the top three markets in the country, in my opinion.
16: Yeah.
17: Sure. Which, does that translate to the world? I mean,
16: right.
17: I love the area that we're in. Like, just, I mean, people go to the Bay Area to make the impossible happen, right? And to make dreams come true. And there's a lot of evidence that that's the place you want to be. And so for us, as we build this franchise, you know, I mean, driving revenue, it's like everyone has money, but no one wants to give it to you.
18: Right.
17: You know, like you have to prove yourself to a certain extent. You know, we're talking to the Visas and the Amex, and I have my co-founders along, you know, that I'm so proud to stand side by side with, a Teresa Gao, one of the most kick, you know, venture capitalists in the nation, in the world, and Vivek Ranadive, who owns the Kings.
18: Yeah.
17: Like, because of their wisdom, their IP, their lived experience, like it just, I know we're going to get there.
18: Yeah.
17: Like Teresa owns, you know, she's part of the Valkyries, part of the Warriors, part of BFC, part of the Buffalo Bills. And then Vivek is Vivek. Like they know what it takes to be successful in pro sports. And they're what also gives me confidence every day. Teresa's on the call for us.
18: Yeah.
17: Like she's molding the clay. It's shocking. I didn't know that billionaires operated that way. You know, I thought like, we'll give your money, you know, hire a great team, but she not only has hired an excellent leadership team with Heather Vaughn, our president, and just an incredible staff, but she literally is supporting the league level. She's literally supporting on our team weekly calls, which is amazing to me. And she knows it's going to take time, you know? Yeah. So I wish I had this amazing answer. It's going to take A, B, and C. Once we check those boxes, it happens. That's not the way of the world.
18: Yeah.
17: So for me, the way I look at this is, to me, there's more power in alignment than there's power in numbers. And if we align with the right people, then we will execute on our vision. And once we execute on our vision, the rest of the cooperative components that exist in the marketplace, in the region, in women's sports, will come and support what we're building.
16: Yeah, it's interesting, and I can say this from my work covering a lot of different very successful people, some of whom are in fact billionaires. They ain't billionaires by accident, you know, like, and they are they're
17: God
16: grinders.
17: Bless them.
16: You know, the best ones
17: grinders.
16: They're grinders, and I think that you know it is important to choose partners like that. Alex obviously has himself is like that, and also has partners like that as well, and you know. These teams are hard. I mean, this is hard work. And, you know, and like you're talking about managing lots of different stakeholders, right?
18: No question. And when you have two franchises, it's double as hard.
16: Yeah.
18: And it's also double the pleasure, right? They really benefit from each other, but yet they're two separate companies under one holding company. But as a player, and Kerry, I'm sure you can relate with this, I just missed the days of C-ball, hit ball, because it seemed like it was so difficult to do. And, of course, it was difficult to hit a baseball. But now it's not just a season where then we get to go home with our families. The season is 365, 24/7, and you have off season, you have development, you have the next season starting, you have drafts, and on and on and on. And while the business is fairly simple, you make money three ways: national and local TV, ticket sales, and sponsorship. It's something you have to stay on top of 24/7.
17: Alex, shoot me. But I'm in it. I'm not going anywhere. But, you know, I thought I was busy before. I thought, you know, my life as a pro athlete was so dynamic. But it was seasonal. Preseason, in-season, off-season.
18: Yeah.
17: And my focus was me. Which was exhausting and, you know, very nuanced. And I needed to know a lot. But
16: you're like, listen, I'm a lot.
17: Ask my husband, Casey Thomas. Like, I'm a lot. You know, but it taught me so much. And I'm so grateful. And I do believe that the skills that I learned as a pro athlete have, you know, translated into my entrepreneurial, you know, spirit and value. But it's a lot. And the beautiful thing about being an athlete is, like, I live and die by my own sword.
18: Yeah.
17: Right? If I'm slack and if I'm not showing up, if I have a bad attitude, it shows up immediately. But when you're building something, like, you guys know, I'm preaching to the choir. Like, there's so many other people involved.
18: Yep.
17: So it's like, I need to keep following my North Star and showing up every single day, which I'm very good at.
18: Yeah.
17: Being a pro athlete, you get very good at saying yes to the hard stuff. I think I just underestimated, Alex, to your point, just, like, my brain hurts. Like, it's hard to think this much. It's hard to think more than just for myself. Like, we have a team. I want to represent my team well on this podcast with you guys. What if I say the wrong thing? It affects market value. Like, all these things. We want great ACTs and great, you know, physical therapists. Like, there's so many things that we're working with that are so fun.
18: Yeah.
17: So worth it.
18: Yeah.
17: It's a lot. And they all cost money.
18: Yeah, it does. But you know what? Just to give you some... Now that you need a little bit of inspiration, but you are perfectly built for this. I mean, obviously, you're Mount Rushmore of the sport of volleyball. You went to Stanford. You had this incredible career. You're a family person. And yet, you're the only person in that boardroom that can tell you exactly how those players feel, how difficult it is. You can practice incredible empathy and compassion. And that's really important, because sometimes I've seen in the sport, and I've been around for now 35 years in professional sports, there's a lot of owners that are great mathematician, but miss that, you know, EQ and compassion and empathy. And I think that's where you drop the ball. So with you there, you're like Geico. You're kind of insurance for your partners. Sure. You really are.
17: No, Alex, I agree, you know, and I feel like that's almost the most important thing I can bring to the table. You know, I don't want to undersell myself because I know I do have a lot of value. I think I'm still figuring out, like we were talking before we, you know, hit record, like I'm pretty insecure in this business world. I don't know the language yet. I just don't know what I don't know. And that makes me insecure, but I'm very good at asking questions, which to me, you know, you learn faster if you have the courage to ask questions. But I am so passionate about this game. I love these athletes. I still feel like I'm one of them.
18: Yeah.
17: Like I will forever be an athlete. Life is my sport and this is what I'm choosing to put my time into. The problem with our sport, I think historically, whether it's beach or pro indoor, is that we keep settling. Mm-hmm. We keep settling for less. And I think maybe that's why it took so long for women's sports to get where it is now. At some point, you're just like, I'll take what I can get. Like, let me just take it because, you know, a bird in the hand is better than, you know, waiting for something better, perhaps. And that doesn't work anymore. But we deserve a lot. You know, 800 million people globally play volleyball. There's a lot of value to that. So how do we translate that to the American market, which is the best market in the world? But I want to be a sincere advocate for these athletes and for... And if that's my biggest job and I do well in it, then in 5 years, you know, we'll be like the Valkyries. We'll blow everyone's valuations away and we'll be having a good time making great careers for these athletes.
16: Yeah, no, it's going to be really fun to watch. And I do think that it is one of the biggest challenges. And Alex, you know this. And again, you've experienced this, I think, with the W. I mean, part of what happened with the W is all of a sudden people were able to see it and they started watching it and then they liked it. You know, I was talking to somebody, about you go to a Liberty game and you're like, oh, I get it. Yeah. I 100% get it in a way that you have to experience it or you have to watch it and then you have to watch it again.
18: Yeah.
16: So it's really about getting people's eyeballs. Thanks so much for listening to just part of our conversation with Kerry Walsh Jennings of Major League Volleyball. 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I'm Jason Kelly, and this is Bloomberg Radio.
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20: The Washington Retail Association is expressing disappointment in the Seattle City Council for passing the surveillance pricing ban. They believe it will remove loyalty programs, which they say will eliminate competition. Meanwhile, supporters say it will prevent shoppers from being charged different prices based on personal information. And many Seattle business leaders are giving a warm welcome to Mayor Katie Wilson's proposed budget. One of the seemingly largest areas of interest for the local business community was potential tax increases, which Wilson's plan did not include. And in other news, according to a filing with the Employment Security Department, Expedia Group plans to lay off 58 Washington State-based employees. Meanwhile, Washington leaders have announced they're fully ready for a linked carbon market with California and Quebec. I'm Lillian James. 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
27: From Bloomberg World Headquarters in New York, I'm Doug Krisner. Let's update top stories and market action. The Japanese equity market is trading for the first time this week, coming back from a three-day holiday. The Nikkei 225 is higher by 1.9%. The yen a little stronger here at 158.20. Well, Chinese President Xi Jinping, as we have been reporting, is in the U.S. for a three-day visit. His aircraft landed at Joint Base Andrews this evening, where he was welcomed by President Trump. And shortly after that landing, Treasury Secretary Scott Bessent told Fox News the U.S. and China have agreed to extend their trade truce until January 10th. So Iran will not allow freedom of navigation through the Strait of Hormuz while U.S. sanctions and that U.S. naval blockade remain in place. Today, President Masoud Pezeshkian said that Iran is ready to resume discussions with the U.S., but the country will not respond to threats. Pezeshkian made these remarks during an address to the U.N. General Assembly. Big story today in terms of U.S. market action, the spike that we had in Treasury yields right across the curve. In fact, we had a 15 basis point jump in the 10-year yield, and right now in Tokyo trading, we're at 5.11%. A lot of that move was tied to news that U.S. business activity jumped in September at the fastest pace since 2021. This is coming from S&P Global. The composite PMI climbed last month to a reading of 58.4. The employment component surged at a rate not seen in over 4 years. And on top of that, input prices grew at their fastest pace since 2022. So the market's knee-jerk reaction is to price in more Fed rate hikes. In fact, two more over the next three Fed meetings. Right now in Sydney, the ASX 200 is down about 1.3%. We do have a market holiday in Seoul today. And in terms of the American equity market, right now, E-mini futures trading a bit lower. The S&P 500 contract is down just a tenth of 1%. Global news, 24 hours a day, and whenever you want it with Bloomberg News Now. This is Bloomberg.
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0: 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Today, Eric Balchunas and I speak with Sharoon Francis and David Cohn of Bloomberg Intelligence about their team's new tool that reveals big actives' secrets. Eric, there's a certain movie from the 1980s that has factored into your work at Bloomberg Intelligence recently. What is that movie?
1: Yeah, so it's a famous movie for, I guess, well, anybody over the age of 40 has definitely seen it, Wall Street, with Michael Douglas and Charlie Sheen. Great movie, Oliver Stone directs, and inspired a ton of people, I think, to want to go to Wall Street back in the day. I think Big Short was like, kind of replaced it as the movie for the next generation. But anyway, it is a movie kind of about insider trading, and Gordon Gekko is the main big fish guy, who's the bad guy, kind of. Anyway, when Charlie Sheen is trying to get word out on a stock that Gordon Gekko wants to see the price go up, he basically calls all his best clients and says, Blue Horseshoe likes Anacott Steel. And basically that's code for Gordon Gekko is very interested in this stock and you should buy it now before it goes up. And now that is illegal. That's what the movie's about. However, there are ways to get information now. A new development has really kind of transpired. It allows us to see what the best, most influential, and biggest active managers are into. You know, the Blue Horseshoes of the world legally would be like looking at what Fidelity is buying and selling. What is Capital Group buying and selling? What is BlackRock buying and selling? People want to know about this. And now, with active ETFs, you can do that. Used to be they just weren't big enough and a lot of the big fish didn't have them. But now in the past couple of years, these active ETFs show their holdings every day and they are growing into billions and billions of dollars, right? All told, active ETFs now have $2 trillion in assets. So some of these firms have over $100 billion in active ETF assets and they're kind of run by the same team. So you can now see what Fidelity Capital Group and BlackRock are like and don't like every day. Used to be you'd have to wait quarterly with a delay, maybe monthly if you're lucky, but daily is unbelievable. So we've made a new tool called Blue Horseshoe, which tells you what they like day in and day out. And I think it's really cool.
0: So the tool exists only on the Bloomberg terminal. And to help guide us through not only the tool and what it reveals and what it all means, we're going to be joined by Sharoon Francis, a research associate with Bloomberg Intelligence, as well as David Cohn, a mutual fund and active manager analyst. This time on Trillions, Blue Horseshoe. 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
0: Eric, can we just talk a little bit more about where this idea came from? Because it required a couple changes within the industry.
1: Yeah, so, well, first of all, the active ETFs have grown, like I said. That was one thing that changed. But I can't say it's my idea, per se. We have something inside the terminal called a persistent chat with some clients. It's an anonymous chat room. And they're really cool because we can interact with clients directly. Anyways, we call it BI nerds, BI ETF nerds. Anyway, we're talking to clients, letting them know research we wrote. And this one client said, hey, can you tell me what the most bought stock was from these active ETFs yesterday? And I was like, I think we can do that. And I thought about it and I was like, well, we can't right now, but let me get back to you. And then it actually dawned on me that never before in the history of investing have we been able to see this narrow of periodicity of buying and selling. And I'm like, this is a great idea. And then it really hit me because Athanasios, 2 years ago, wrote a note about NVIDIA. And people forget that NVIDIA was the 387th biggest stock 10 years ago. And now it's the number one stock in the S&P 500. How did it go from 387 to 1? Well, the beginning of that road is these active firms, these big guys, Capital Group, Fidelity, T. Rowe, BlackRock. These managers have to like the stock and they have to initiate positions and then add the positions. That helps the price go up, the market cap go up. And then it triggers some of the indexes because the market cap gets big enough. All of a sudden it gets included in sectors and themes. Then it's eligible for the S&P 500. Then as it gets bigger, it gets a bigger weighting in the S&P. But all of this is pushed by active. So the question is, what's the next NVIDIA? And now I think we have an ability to sort of look behind the curtain at active managers, IP, every day for the first time. And David Cohen will tell you, this is why they didn't want to do ETFs for a long time. They did not want to show their IP. This is their bread and butter, is what they like and don't like. And they don't want anybody riding their coattails this closely. But all the information's out there. And we're now building a tool that aggregates the data, also shows you by manager. And it's interesting, the thing it drums up. Not everything is interesting in what it drums up, but there's a lot of interesting things in there. And we're trying to find really small swells before they become big waves. We're trying to find what is the NVIDIA that will be, you know, for the next 10 years. And this is, I think, where you want to look.
0: So, Sharun, what Eric has described there is there's like little breadcrumbs probably across the internet, but maybe not something that ever has combined this all into one tool like you guys built. So how'd you go about building this?
2: Sure thing. So for starters, we had to determine what is an active ETF. So there's all sorts of different ETFs, leverage ETFs, buffer ETFs. We need to suss all of those things out and really get the traditional active smart money ETFs. So once we had that cohort and that group, it came down to chopping that up into different perspectives. One problem that we ran into was, okay, $100 million into NVIDIA, that's, you know, nothing. But to, you know, a small cap stock, that could be an earthquake. So really, we made this thing called an impact score, which is just simply our estimate for how much money is going into this stock from said ETFs divided by its market cap. So that really lets us pick out, you know, where conviction is building before it becomes a groundswell that is NVIDIA, before it gets added to a big time index or things like that. So it was really just chopping this up into different perspectives that would let us get a manager's conviction and really display that really short in a cohesive way.
0: And David, when you see that trend over time, what does that reveal?
3: Well, if you think of a larger manager, if they're buying a company, it's not like a retail investor that can go and just enter in a trade. If you have a pretty decent sized fund, you can't just go make the purchase right away. It's not just something that's going to happen. And so what they typically do is build positions in companies, and whether that's over days, weeks, or even months, if you track this over time, you can see where that conviction really is. You know, are they continuing to add to this position? Not just, you know, from today and maybe 6 months from now, but, you know, if you have that type of fund, you have to go slowly. You can't just, you know, make a huge purchase, because obviously people will know that. The market's going to watch and see what you're doing. But if you're doing it slowly, you know, it's not going to make as big of a market movement. But with this tool, we can go in and see what's going on. And so I think, you know, it's really remarkable what we can do right now, you know, and watch this occur.
1: And David, let me follow with you, because, you know, by the way, David has a great podcast called Inside Active, which you can find anywhere on Spotify, et cetera. I recommend it. He interviews active managers all the time for years now. These teams of active managers, like the PM and then the researchers, this is the best in the business, right? So these people, when they all agree that a stock should be bought, right, it takes a lot of signing off, a lot of people to say yes, and then they have to inch into the position. Now, the ETF is giving us early information, but typically, just go into how like ETFs, like for example, the Capital Group Growth ETF is run by the same people who run the Capital Group Growth Mutual Fund, which is like hundreds of billions of dollars. So the likelihood is a stock that the ETF buys that we see in 5 days will probably end up in the mutual fund, but it's just, we can't see it yet. And the mutual funds where the real buying occurs. So it's almost like being able to see the tip of an iceberg. Am I right?
3: No, definitely. You know, if you're a mutual fund firm and you're adding ETFs, aside from the capital markets expertise that you bring on with ETF people, you already have the talent there. The managers are there. And so, you know, whether that's a clone or a similar strategy, or even if you have a team of growth managers or analysts, you know, they're all sharing ideas amongst these funds. And with mutual funds, I remember when I started in the business, it was semi-annual to see when their holdings were. And now it's quarterly. We're still waiting for monthly, but with ETFs, until the share classes come, the ETFs give us a way to look at what these managers are going to end up doing in the mutual funds, or they're probably doing it at the same time, but we won't see it until the end of the quarter. And even at that point, we have to wait a couple of weeks until the filings come out. But we're able to kind of see what they're doing because, yes, these managers are running a lot of the same funds from both on the ETF and mutual fund side. And if it's a big enough company, they typically share a lot of ideas. So even if it's not the same manager, if analysts are working on different funds, that company is most likely going to end up in other funds in the team. So I think it really gives us a good view into the future.
0: Okay, so we have a sense of how this works, what's changed, what's allowed it to happen. Eric, give me something tangible from your crystal ball.
1: I like to use the phrase, as I said, blue horseshoe likes, right? What's the Anacott steal of the past, say, 30 days? And the answer to that is Okta. I think I'm pronouncing that right. I love that. I don't even know how to pronounce it. Okta, which is Okta? Yeah, Okta.
0: Now, what company is that?
1: So this is a company. I mean, it's funny because I've never heard of this company, but our fellow equity research analysts do cover it, and they look like they're pretty favorable about it. What they like about it is it's a cloud-based software company that gives AI agents access to sensitive data and a secure API to take action on behalf of users. And as you know, AI agents are a huge potential part of how we're going to live, right? And so this firm is really sitting in between all that, and it's really benefited. So anyway, long story short, Okta would be probably the one that I'm really seizing on this month, but you could find a lot of stuff in here. It does take a little curating, and then you have to kind of like play with the stock a little, see who else bought it. We actually looked at, okay, what other funds that are active ETFs bought Okta? And the answer is a couple other. All this is in 30 days, by the way. You have JP Morgan initiated a position in Okta, not as big as iShares' position. And then we have Nuveen. Both of those are tech and growth funds. So whatever Okta's doing and whatever, you know, they have going on is clearly attracting the attention of what I call big active.
0: 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I'm Joel Weber. 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
6: Sherry Preston, early this morning, a federal judge ordered the White House to restore press passes for CNN, Politico, and MS Now, the news outlets that President Trump wanted to ban from the Oval Office. Here's ABC's Hannah Pittah.
7: In a ruling issued overnight, Judge Timothy Kelly, a Trump appointee, ruled the press passes were pulled without constitutionally adequate due process. And he wrote, the court is skeptical that defendants' interest in safeguarding national security is the actual motivation, saying the stories by those news outlets were routine. The order will last for 14 days while the case moves forward. President Trump has suggested he would appeal a ruling against him.
6: The outlets argued the ban was a blatant violation of First Amendment. Nearly two dozen states calling on Congress to regulate artificial intelligence, warning unchecked development could put the country at risk. The states are asking for safety protocols at the very least. Anthropic CEO Dario Amodei telling the UN Security Council yesterterday,
8: I believe that this is the most important global security issue facing the world today.
6: He and the head of OpenAI, Sam Altman, both calling for a slowdown in AI development. Israeli Prime Minister Benjamin Netanyahu speaks to the UN General Assembly this afternoon. In Washington, Chinese leader Xi Jinping will be the guest of honor at a state dinner. Here's ABC's Mary Bruce.
9: One big question, will Trump try to convince President Xi to pressure Iran to make a deal? President Trump has said this war will end after the election, and certainly another critical issue for this summit, the rapid growth of AI and whether there's room for cooperation between the U.S. and China.
6: There's a nor'easter moving in.
10: Here in Seabright, New Jersey, these massive waves up to 12 feet high slamming the beach. And now this combination of high surf, high tide, and a full moon has officials really concerned about possible flooding and erosion. And
6: ABC's Whit Johnson along the Jersey Shore. The storm expected to affect the coast from the Carolinas through Boston. 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
11: A local city has announced its intent to get out of the transit business. Northwest News Radio's Scott Carty explains.
12: An agreement revealed Wednesday will have Community Transit take over Everett Transit next April at a price tag of more than $54 million. The interlocal agreement for annexation charges CT for buses, charging stations, equipment, and facilities, including Everett Station. $16 million in existing reserves will go from Everett to Community Transit. Fares would stay the same for at least 12 months, and all existing service would continue with the goal of improving and increasing service after the merger. Next month, the Everett City Council and Community Transit Board of Directors will hold public hearings, final consideration slated for November.
11: Meanwhile, a multi-government carbon market is one step closer to reality. Northwest News Radio's Austin Smith says Washington is the first state to give it the rubber stamp.
13: A joint carbon market between us, California, and Quebec will, in theory, lead to lower cost for clean tech and a boom for jobs. Governor Bob Ferguson says it's just smart economics, and with the Department of Ecology announcing they're officially ready to link, all that's left is the two other governing bodies to do the same. The Seattle Times reports that shouldn't take long, as they've had an operating joint carbon market for over a decade now. So as soon as they approve Washington joining the party, a new carbon-linked market will likely launch next year.
11: And over the span of 3 6-day stretches, the Ho River Bridge will be closed. According to the Seattle Times, the bridge needs emergency repairs, which will restore the load capacity. The first 6-day stretch starts Thursday morning, then again on October 1st and 8th. Since there is no other way across the Ho River, the Times says travelers driving between Forks and Hoquiam will need to head the other way on Highway 101 along Hood Canal, which is a 4-hour detour. Lillian James, Northwest News Radio.
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11: We'll start the day Thursday in the low 50s with overcast skies. Our high for the day will be in the low 60s with a pretty high chance we'll see some rain in the late afternoon into the night. 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
14: Good morning and welcome to America's Morning News for Thursday, September 24th, 2026. I'm Rich Johnson, and coming up this hour,
24: a federal judge ordered early Thursday that the White House must immediately restore access for CNN, MS Now, and Politico. I'm Jeff McKay in Washington.
25: President Trump's move to host China's Xi Jinping on a state visit is drawing bipartisan bashing. Sagar Meghani, Washington.
26: Harvey Weinstein has been sentenced to 15 years for sexual assault against Miriam Haley.
27: She stood in her truth.
26: I'm Jennifer King.
28: The FBI took its jobs website offline after a hacking group claimed and had stolen personal data from the website. I'm Lisa Dwyer.
29: The U.S. Postal Service letter carrier in Utah threw out more than 300 mail ballots that were being sent to voters. I'm Marcela Sanchez.
14: The price of diesel fuels causing farmers and truckers to run on empty. News Nation's Nancy Liu will have details. All ahead on America's Morning News. It's 7 past the hour. In an overnight ruling, a federal judge has ordered the White House to immediately restore access for CNN, MS Now, and Politico. It says that President Trump's directive barring the three news organizations from the White House was most likely unconstitutional. America's Morning News reporter Jeff McKay has details and what the Trump administration is expected to do next.
24: Federal Judge Timothy Kelly ordered the Trump administration to immediately reinstate CNN, MS Now, and Politico's access to the White House. The White House revoked what they called the hard passes of the reporters for the three news organizations, saying their reporting was fake news.
0: Now, we have a lot of fake news, and I think when news is fake and it's actually dangerous, I think I have a right to clear it out.
24: The judge in the case found that the revocation of reporters' press badges was done without constitutionally adequate due process. Judge Kelly wrote in his decision that, quote, individuals must receive notice and an opportunity to be heard before the government deprives them of constitutionally protected interest. Trump announced the ban of the three news outlets in a social media post last Friday, writing that he was kicking the news outlets out as, quote, a result of their constant reporting fake news.
0: But I'm talking about national security, and I think we have a right to clean out fake news, you know? News is fake.
24: The three news outlets sued, requesting the ban be paused or blocked entirely. In solidarity, more than 50 media organizations signed an amicus brief backing Politico, CNN, and MS Now in their lawsuit against President Trump, a list that included the White House Correspondents Association and 49 other media organizations, including Fox News, The Washington Post, The Associated Press, The Wall Street Journal, and The New York Times, among others. Judge Timothy Kelly, a Trump appointee, also ruled in favor of then-CNN White House correspondent Jim Acosta, whose credentials were revoked by the Trump administration in 2018. Speaking with reporters, Vice President J.D. Vance says media outlets that share what he calls effectively far-left propaganda should not get special access to the White House.
1: They can still report. They still have the access to free speech. They're just not going to get an office in the White House anymore. And I think it's totally appropriate, unless, of course, they start to behave like real news organizations.
24: Judge Kelly's current ruling is a 14-day temporary restraining order, meaning the administration can challenge the decision. An appeal of the district court's temporary restraining order or preliminary injunction in Washington would go to the U.S. Court of Appeals for the D.C. Circuit. I'm Jeff McKay in Washington.
14: China's President Xi Jinping is in America's capital, where he was greeted by President Trump after landing at Joint Base Andrews yesterday. Xi is the first Chinese leader to visit Washington in more than a decade, and the first foreign leader since 1962 to be greeted by the American president at Andrews. Washington correspondent Sagar Magani reports, as the high-stakes visit between Trump and Xi takes center stage, some lawmakers from both parties are bashing the president's special treatment of China's leader during this state visit.
2: The United States and China are the two largest economies in the world. The United States and China are probably the two most powerful militaries in the world. The relationship between the United States and China will define the 21st century. What happens in that relationship? The idea that we would not interact with them at the highest levels is irresponsible. It's outrageous. We have to.
25: President Trump's move to host China's Xi Jinping on a state visit is drawing bipartisan bashing. It's not just from Democrats like Michigan Senator Alyssa Slotkin, a former CIA analyst who says the whole thing is hard to stomach.
3: This is a really big deal, and to watch the president roll out the red carpet, fall over himself in order to welcome President Xi Jinping to the White House is really difficult.
25: And top Senate Democrat Chuck Schumer.
4: Trump, stop fawning over strongmen. Once again, bend the knee to the CCP or to stand up to Xi and defend our national security and keep U.S. ahead of China on AI.
6: I would have suggested the president not invite Xi Jinping to Washington for such a lavish welcome here in the United States of America. Based on all of the troubling issues we have with President Xi and the Chinese Communist Party.
25: Even Roger Wicker, the Senate Armed Services Committee's Republican chair, is not happy Xi was invited.
6: During every minute of dialogue, our commander-in-chief should keep in mind that his guest is a brutal, unelected, and oppressive dictator who seeks to dominate his neighbors and whose massive military arsenal is aimed directly at the United States of America.
5: Sagar Meghani, Washington.
14: There is serious concern within the government's top law enforcement agency. Correspondent Lisa Dwyer says the FBI is investigating an apparent hack of its jobs website, a hack that exposed the personal data of thousands of employees and applicants.
28: The FBI took its jobs website, FBIjobs.gov, offline after a hacking group claimed it had stolen personal data from the website. Shiny Hunters claimed responsibility for the hack in a message circulating on social media that also says the group gives the Bureau 1 week to correct or remove what it says are false allegations about the group contained in an FBI public advisory from May. The FBI's May advisory characterized Shiny Hunters as threat actors and describes Shiny Hunters as a cyber criminal group specializing in large-scale data breaches and extortion, but cautions that some threat actors exaggerate their claims of what they actually have in order to prompt payments from victims, indicating that some of the alleged stolen info may not even exist. I'm Lisa Dwyer.
14: 13 minutes after the hour. New trial, same verdict, and now a sentence for former movie mogul Harvey Weinstein. More details on the ICE shooting in Texas and a Wall Street preview all coming up. This is America's Morning News.
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0: Welcome back to America's Morning News. I'm Rich Johnson. A developing coastal storm is the big weather story today, spreading rain, gusty northeast winds, and rough surf along the mid-Atlantic. From the Carolinas through Virginia, Maryland, Delaware, and New Jersey, periods of rain could be heavy at times. Look for localized flooding possible in poor drainage areas. Coastal flooding and beach erosion will also be concerns, especially around high tides. Rain and wind will expand north towards New York and southern New England later today and tonight. Farther west, showers and thunderstorms from New Mexico into the Texas and Oklahoma panhandles may produce locally heavy rain and flash flooding. You should watch for water-covered roads, particularly in low-lying spots. The central states, mostly warm and dry. The west sees a mix of sunshine, a few showers near the Pacific Northwest coast. Keep an umbrella handy in the east and stay weather aware where thunderstorms develop in the southwest and southern plains. It's 17 after. Former movie mogul Harvey Weinstein faced a judge and learned his fate in his New York retrial. Correspondent Jennifer King has that.
1: In New York, Harvey Weinstein has been sentenced to 15 years for sexual assault against Miriam Haley. Judge Curtis Farber said Weinstein was once a king in the movie industry, but is now known as a sexual predator, the literal face of the Me Too movement.
2: She stood in her truth, and she has been a role model in courage for many others who have been hurt by rich, powerful, famous men.
1: Haley said Weinstein attacked her in his Manhattan apartment in 2006 when she was working on Project Runway. Then she was re-traumatized trying to hold him accountable.
3: It's been really, really tough, and it's unfortunate, I think, that Mr. Weinstein wasn't required to testify as well, because, it's just always been me and other witnesses being grilled over and over and over again, and it's like, wait, who's on trial here?
1: It's been a long road. New York's highest court erased Weinstein's 2020 conviction and ordered a new trial, citing testimony from women whose allegations weren't part of the case. In the courtroom, some of the accusers hugged and cried as a 74-year-old was wheeled away. Weinstein is also awaiting resentencing in an equally convoluted rape case in Los Angeles. I'm Jennifer King.
0: We are learning more about the ICE officer and the man he shot in Austin, Texas last weekend. On Sunday, Wilbur Rafael Garces Perez, who was making a DoorDash delivery, was shot by an Immigration and Customs Enforcement agent during a traffic stop. He was taken to a hospital twice, then taken back to a detention center twice. Texas Congressman Greg Cesar says Garces Perez, who's in the country illegally, still has a bullet lodged in his back near his neck. Cesar says ICE is withholding medical care. The government denies that charge. The ICE officer involved in the shooting was hired by the agency last year, and the New York Times reports that officer was not wearing a body camera at the time of the shooting. A judge will hear Garces Perez's case next Wednesday. If you think it's costly to gas up your car or SUV, take a moment to consider America's truckers. Many are maxing out their credit cards when they fill it up. News Nation's Nancy Liu reports that both truckers and farmers are running on empty thanks to the soaring cost of diesel.
4: Farmers in the heartland, they are hurting. The record prices have hit during harvest season. And according to the American Farm Bureau Federation, many growers

0: already facing budget problems. Harvesting requires diesel, not just for the equipment, but of course moving the crops around. So industry analysts say many farmers, they're going to be struggling to just break even this year, or some may even suffer losses. Now, we talked to truckers too, and they were only filling up enough for the day, hoping prices will ease by the next time they head to the truck stop. Totals are often well over $1,000 lately. One driver I talked to could only fill up to about $400 since his credit card was already maxed out.
1: News Nation's Nancy Liu. The average price for a gallon of diesel is now $6.52, an all-time record high set this week. Since the Iran war began, the price has jumped by nearly $3 a gallon. A losing Wednesday on Wall Street as the 10-year Treasury yield hit its highest level since 2007. And more traders are now convinced that when the Fed's Board of Governors holds their next meeting, they will again be forced to raise interest rates to hold back inflation. Seth Soutelle has a look at Wall Street.
2: I'm Seth Soutelle, and this is the AP Market Report. Stocks closed lower on Wall Street after pressure from the bond market ratcheted higher. The S&P 500 fell 0.8% Wednesday. The Dow pulled back 352 points. That's about 0.7%. The Nasdaq Composite fell 1.1% from the all-time high it set a day earlier. The yield on the 10-year Treasury note jumped to 5.11%. That came after a surprisingly strong report on the economy raised worries about inflation. The 10-year Treasury yield, which helps set rates on mortgages, is now back to where it was in 2007. Higher bond yields act as a brake on the economy by making it more expensive for everyone to borrow money. Seth Soutelle, New York.
1: Nearly 168,000 pounds of beef, pork, and goat is being recalled after it went from a North Carolina plant through a Georgia distributor and on to retailers across America without a required federal inspection. So far, no reports of injuries or illness. Nike founder Phil Knight's well known as the chief benefactor of the University of Oregon's athletic teams, bought his latest donation, $1 billion, is for academics, a new school of engineering. It's the largest single gift ever to a public university. Some extremely non-junk mail hits the trash, and now a postal worker must answer for it. And what huge country hit debuted on this day? You'll find out when we come back. This is America's Morning News.
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0: Welcome back to America's Morning News. I'm Richard Johnson. It's 25 after. We're all guilty of grabbing junk mail and tossing it right in the trash, but one postal worker in Utah faces serious charges for kind of doing the same thing with some not-so-junk mail. Correspondent Marcela Sanchez reports that postman's been charged with throwing away mail-in election ballots.
1: The Justice Department says a U.S. Postal Service letter carrier in Utah threw out more than 300 mail ballots that were being sent to voters for the state's June primary. Damon Mataisiai was arrested Tuesday. The 34-year-old pleaded not guilty to a felony charge of destruction or delay of mail. Officials say CI said he had no political agenda and did not intend to discard the ballots. In court filings, CI said he felt overwhelmed by the amount of mail that day and decided to toss out advertisements. Prosecutors say CI told law enforcement he had set aside the ballots at the beginning of his shift, arguing it was implausible that he did not know they were in the discard pile. If convicted, he could face up to 5 years in federal prison. I'm Marcela Sanchez.
0: Today's a big day for Chicken, the Sultan of SWAT, Nerds, and the debut of a famous country hit. Here's Brian Calvert with America's Almanac.
2: It was this date in 1920, future baseball Hall of Fame slugger Babe Ruth becomes the first to hit 50 home runs in one MLB season.
3: I'm Colonel Harold Sanders, and I'd like to tell you a little bit about my Kentucky Fried Chicken.
2: In 1952, American fast food restaurant chain Kentucky Fried Chicken opens its first franchise in Salt Lake City, Utah. This date in 1968, 60 Minutes makes its premiere on CBS. In 1996, U.S. President Bill Clinton signs the Comprehensive Nuclear Test Ban Treaty at the United Nations.
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2: This date in 2007, The Big Bang Theory, created by Chuck Lorre and Bill Prady, premieres on CBS. And this was the number one country song in the country on September 24th, 1995. That's Tim McGraw's I Like It, I Love It. And that's America's Almanac. I'm Brian Calvert on America's Morning News.
0: This is America's Morning News for Thursday, September 24th, 2026. 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The executive producer is Jeff McKay. And I'm Rich Johnson. This is America's Morning News.
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11: ABC News, I'm Sherry Preston. Overnight, a federal judge granting a temporary restraining order and ordering the White House to let three banned news outlets back in. The president had barred CNN, Politico, and MS Now over what he says were lies that they had published about him. The administration is expected to appeal. A new test that could screen for dozens of types of cancers is getting a key approval. Here's ABC's Andrea Fujii.
12: An FDA advisory panel has endorsed a blood test that can screen for dozens of cancers, putting the test a major
9: step closer to getting the green light from the FDA. The Independent Advisory Committee approved the GRAIL multi-cancer blood test called Galleri. The test can detect more than 50 types of cancer by analyzing cell-free DNA.
11: The test would be used as an early detector, though follow-up tests would be needed to narrow down the cancer type. Israel's Prime Minister Benjamin Netanyahu is scheduled to address the UN General Assembly this afternoon. This is ABC News.
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10: The Washington Retail Association is expressing disappointment in the Seattle City Council for passing the surveillance pricing ban. They believe it will remove loyalty programs, which they say will eliminate competition. Meanwhile, supporters say it will prevent shoppers from being charged different prices based on personal information. And many Seattle business leaders are giving a warm welcome to Mayor Katie Wilson's proposed budget. One of the seemingly largest areas of interest for the local business community was potential tax increases, which Wilson's plan did not include. And in other news, according to a filing with the Employment Security Department, Expedia Group plans to lay off 58 Washington State-based employees. Meanwhile, Washington leaders have announced they're fully ready for a linked carbon market with California and Quebec. I'm Lillian James. 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
10: We'll start the day Thursday in the low 50s with overcast skies. Our high for the day will be in the low 60s with a pretty high chance we'll see some rain in the late afternoon into the night. 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
5: Good morning and welcome to America's Morning News for Thursday, September 24th, 2026. I'm Richard Johnson, and coming up this half hour,
11: Iran's president calls President Trump and the United States a bully during a fiery speech at the United Nations. I'm John Stolness in Washington.
12: Another conflict in the Middle East is affecting gas and diesel prices.
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14: Mississippi police have arrested a second man in the death of a black woman found hanging from a tree. I'm Lisa Dwyer.
15: NATO's deputy commander in Europe's warning that Russian President Vladimir Putin's becoming increasingly reckless. I'm Ben Thomas.
16: Connecticut levies heavy fines for ID breaches. I'm tech correspondent Chuck Palm.
17: A feud is brewing over the estate and legacy of Dolly Parton. I'm entertainment reporter Kevin Carr for America's Morning News.
18: McDonald's is cooking up ways to get more business. Fast food traffic in many markets is flat. I'm Ed Donahue.
5: All ahead on America's Morning News. 24 till the hour. World leaders are gathering in New York for their turn before the United Nations General Assembly to make their cases to the world. President Trump spoke on Tuesday. It was Iranian President Masoud Pezeshkian's turn on Wednesday. He used his time to slam the United States and Israel for the war that has disrupted energy markets and embroiled much of the Middle East. John Stolness has more from Washington.
11: Speaking one day after President Trump said he had a big decision to make over whether to make a deal with Iran or, quote, annihilate the Islamic Republic, Iran's President Masoud Pezeshkian claimed his country has been the victim of unwarranted aggression.
19: The United States president described us as terrorists. We have been the victims of terrorism.
11: Pezeshkian defended his country's actions as ones of self-defense, and he had strong words for President Trump.
19: He must know that the resistance of the Iranian people will only increase in the face of sanctions, increased pressure, increased bullying. We will never bow our head or bend at the knee.
11: Pezeshkian touched on Iran's nuclear program, saying they have an inherent right to peaceful nuclear technologies. And he said he was leaving the door open to further peace talks. Yesterday, Trump's Board of Peace announced they will unveil a nearly $2.5 billion recovery plan for Gaza that serves as the most comprehensive roadmap to post-war reconstruction. Jared Kushner, one of the board members, said it's time for Gaza to get back on its feet.
20: We're building something that is really a platform to enable the Palestinian people in Gaza to finally focused on improving their livelihoods and improving their lives, and for those who want to live in peace, to give them a chance to do so.
11: Later today, Israeli Prime Minister Benjamin Netanyahu will speak. He's been engaged in a war of words with Zoran Mamdani, with Netanyahu accusing New York's mayor of supporting Hamas terrorists, and Mamdani calling for Netanyahu to be arrested for alleged war crimes. Ukrainian President Volodymyr Zelensky also spoke yesterday, using his time to urge world leaders to pressure Russian President Vladimir Putin to end his war of aggression.
21: This ridiculous and never-ending war with Ukraine must be ended. I do not know a single world leader who would say otherwise.
11: Russia's foreign minister said Europe's pre-war support for Ukraine whipped up anti-Russian sentiment that forced their full-scale invasion in 2022. I'm John Stolness for America's Morning News in Washington.
5: AI is not the only item on the summit agenda. Trade, especially agricultural trade, will occupy the leaders' time. And farmers across America will be watching. That includes Caleb Raglan, president of the American Soybean Association.
22: The Chinese import more soybeans than all other countries combined.
5: And soybeans are America's number one agricultural export. But Raglan tells News Nation there's a problem with China.
22: The disadvantage that American farmers have right now is there's 10% retaliatory duties in place.
5: Even so, the current trade truce has led to Washington postponing another round of import tariffs. And China earlier this year pledged to buy at least $17 billion worth of U.S. farm products this year, including 25 metric tons of soybeans. But with about 3 months left in 2026, China's contracted for about half that amount. Raglan says that needs to be on the table today.
22: It's important that President Trump and the administration hold the Chinese accountable to that. It's a vital part of the agriculture economy in this nation.
5: That's Caleb Raglan, president of the American Soybean Association, speaking to News Nation. Gas prices continue to soar thanks to the various tensions around the Middle East. News Nation's Vinay Simlot reports as Iran tries to bottle up the Strait of Hormuz, the Iranian-backed Houthis in Yemen are causing trouble for Saudi Arabia's oil pipeline to the Red Sea. And all of us who drive are paying the price.
23: So far, the U.S. hasn't gotten involved in this new conflict between Saudi Arabia and the Houthis. The Houthis are a group in Yemen backed by Iran, now threatening some of Saudi Arabia's oil exports.
12: Another conflict in the Middle East is affecting gas and diesel prices here at home. U.S. ally Saudi Arabia is involved in Yemen's civil war. The Houthis, a group backed by Iran, targeted Saudi Arabia's capital city of Riyadh and disrupted that country's access to the Bab el-Mandeb Strait, a key shipping route for oil, according to Saudi Arabia's government. That strait was a workaround to the Strait of Hormuz, where Iran restricted traffic since the U.S. launched the war back in February. Houthi leaders say they're not targeting the United States, but Americans are paying the price. AAA says the average gallon of gas costs $4.47.
24: It's a very inexpensive price to pay for what we've done. We can't let this crazy nation have a nuclear weapon.
12: President Donald Trump and Republicans say when the U.S. ends the war with Iran, gas prices will come back down.
25: They are down from the peak that they were over $5 a gallon under Joe Biden, but they can be lower, and they will be lower, by the way. Once this war in Iran is over, diesel prices are going to go down and stay down under President Trump.
12: Democratic Senator Pete Welch said on Fox News the war with Iran needs to end soon.
26: So I think it's absolutely vital to the well-being of our country that we end this war in Iran. And it's getting worse, not better.
23: And Iran's parliamentary speaker says the Strait of Hormuz will remain closed until the U.S. meets Iran's conditions. Those include ending the war on all fronts and unfreezing some of Iran's funds. Now, President Trump, for his part, says he is weighing whether to escalate the war with Iran. Vinay Simlot, News Nation, Washington.
5: 18 till. We now know just how many sailors attempted suicide on the USS Abraham Lincoln. And some NATO countries are dealing with foreign drones in their airspace. I'll tell you where those craft are coming from next. This is America's Morning News.
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1: 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And more than 90% of educators said engagement is critical for student achievement. Student engagement is essential for learning, but gaps remain about how to achieve, measure, and sustain students' interest in the classroom. Although 63% of students agreed that students are highly engaged in school, only 45% of teachers and 51% of principals surveyed agreed with the same statement. Educators disagreed on the top indicators of engagement. 72% of teachers said asking thoughtful questions was the strongest indicator of student engagement, while 54% of superintendents rate performing well on assessments as a top engagement indicator. Also, 2/3 of students said they believe that AI could help them learn faster, yet fewer than half of teachers report using AI themselves to complete tasks. 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

0: This is America's Morning News. I'm Richard Johnson. It's 14 minutes till. If you're traveling today, the East Coast will be the weather trouble spot. A coastal low is organizing offshore, bringing steady rain, gusty winds, and dangerous surf from the Outer Banks north through the Mid-Atlantic. Expect wet roads and slower airport operations around D.C., Baltimore, Philadelphia, and New York, with the most persistent rain near the coast. Coastal flooding is possible around high tide. Strong onshore winds could make conditions rough if you're a boater or live around a beach. Meanwhile, another area of concern stretches from central and eastern New Mexico into the Texas and Oklahoma panhandles. Slow-moving thunderstorms may unload heavy rain, creating a flash flood risk. Never drive through a flooded roadway. Across the nation's middle, it's generally quiet and seasonably warm. The West is largely dry, though a few showers are possible around the Pacific Northwest. So plan a little extra travel time in the East, avoid flooded roads in the southern plains, and check those local warnings before you head out. There are reports that as many as 8 Navy sailors aboard the USS Abraham Lincoln have attempted suicide since the beginning of the aircraft carrier's extended deployment. That information comes from a letter from the acting Navy Secretary to New York Senator Kirsten Gillibrand, reported by both Politico and NBC News. The length of the deployment, nearly 300 days, has raised concern about supply shortages and the effects on sailors' mental health. There's been another arrest in the death of a Mississippi woman found hanging from a tree. Details from correspondent Lisa Dwyer.
1: Mississippi police have arrested a second man in the death of a black woman found hanging from a tree and have issued an arrest warrant for a third suspect, saying they expect to issue even more warrants. Tuesday, Jackson police arrested 25-year-old Ernest Lloyd Jr. in the death of 29-year-old Tasia Fortune, whose body was found hanging behind an abandoned home August 3rd. The case has attracted widespread attention because the manner of death recalls lynchings in the southern state. So far, police have not suggested a motive for the killing. Tasia Fortune and the first two suspects arrested are all black. Tasia's mother says she is relieved that arrests are being made. I'm Lisa Dwyer.
0: There have been concerns among some NATO nations about airspace incursions by Russian aircraft, especially drones. Correspondent Ben Thomas reports a senior NATO commander has a fresh warning about some Kremlin activities.
2: NATO's deputy commander in Europe's warning that Russian President Vladimir Putin's becoming increasingly reckless as his war in Ukraine drags on. Air Chief Marshal Sir John Stringer tells AP Putin's seeking to divide Western allies, while other European leaders warn Moscow's planning to test NATO's collective defense pact with bolder attacks that have already included sabotage and espionage. But Stringer also cautions NATO members need to be aware of a fevered environment and be careful in their response because Putin would like to provoke the alliance into an overreaction. I'm Ben Thomas.
0: President Trump's lawsuit over a poll published by the Des Moines Register before the 2024 election has come to an end. The state court judge overseeing the case has thrown it out, saying that allowing it to continue posed a threat to the robust debate the nation needs about its elections and candidates. That poll, released 3 days before the general election in 2024, showed Kamala Harris with a 3-point lead over Trump, but he wound up winning Iowa by 13 points. The state of Connecticut's passed a law allowing users to remove their information from search databases, even if it's a public record. America's Morning News tech correspondent Chuck Palm has more on that story.
3: There's a type of website you're probably landing on by accident. You type in somebody's name and up comes their age, address, and who they're related to. But Connecticut just passed a law and told those sites you can make them erase your information. This law takes effect on October 1st, and here's what makes it different from every other privacy law before it. It covers information that came out of public records. Those earlier laws carved out that piece. If it was public, it was fair game. Connecticut says once you collate it into a profile and put that profile up for sale, it stops being a public record and becomes a product. Their argument is about the First Amendment. They say that the state is singling out companies that publish truthful, lawfully obtained information and their words, subjecting them to a draconian penalty for their speech. 30 years ago, it was easy to obtain this information. You could have driven to the courthouse and asked a clerk. What has changed isn't the record, it's that somebody gathered them into one file on you and then put a price on it. Final judgment has yet to be passed, but it looks like the penalties could be $200 a day per person. You can protect your identity with a self-owned digital ID. Visit allsee1.com. That's allsee1.com. For America's Morning News, I'm Chuck Palm.
0: The worst is confirmed for Giants quarterback Jackson Dart. He's due for season-ending knee surgery. Reports say his ACL is intact, but not so much his MCL, PCL, and meniscus. NFL Week 3 begins tonight in Green Bay, where the Packers host the Atlanta Falcons. Lots of look ahead already to Saturday's top college game. Number 1 Texas at number 14 Tennessee. ESPN's Game Day will be in Knoxville, and the White House says President Trump plans to attend. The WNBA season ends tonight with games that will lock in the seedings for the 8-team playoffs. The baseball postseason picture is getting clearer. The Tampa Bay Rays have clinched the American League East, while the Orioles eliminated the defending AL champion Blue Jays. The family of NASCAR great Darrell Waltrip says he is stepping away from public life due to a progressive brain disease complicated by possible CTE, likely caused by injuries from his racing career. It's 7 minutes till. Coming up, an ugly family feud in Dollywood. And even more changes are coming to America's biggest fast food chain. This is America's Morning News.
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0: Welcome back to America's Morning News. I'm Richard Johnson. It's 5 minutes till. Trouble is brewing in Dollywood as the country legend's estate is taking legal action against Dolly Parton's nephew. America's Morning News entertainment reporter Kevin Carr has details.
8: On September 15th, Dolly Parton's estate, managed by the business entity She's Alive, fired longtime personal security professional Brian Seaver following what court documents describe as terrorizing conduct and a capacity for violence. Seaver, the son of Parton's sister Cassie, has been in charge of her empire's security for years. A close confidant of the late country singer, Seaver was chosen to announce her death on Instagram on August 25th.
9: My name is Brian Seaver. son of Cassie Parton, and I'm representing the Parton and Owens family today, announcing the passing of my Aunt Dolly, Rebecca Parton Dean. This video announcement is something Dolly asked of me years ago, before I fully absorbed it as a future reality.
8: Parton's longtime manager, Danny Nazelle, who runs She's Alive, claimed that Seaver had been making violent threats and suggesting he could destroy his aunt's legacy. The rhetoric became so troublesome that multiple people resigned from She's Alive. On Wednesday, a judge granted a temporary restraining order against Seaver and his private security company. The order says Seaver and his company must refrain from entering estate property, talking to anyone from the estate, or being within 1,000 feet of any She's Alive employee or business partner. On Wednesday, Seaver told TMZ that his comments had been taken out of context and denied threatening his aunt's legacy. I'm entertainment reporter Kevin Carr for America's Morning News.
0: There is yet more news from the folks under the Golden Arches. We learned earlier this week that McDonald's is bringing back its Monopoly game next month with a 7-figure grand prize. McDonald's is also putting ads on its drive-thru menu, increasing its chicken offerings, and establishing a tiered loyalty program to lure you back more often. Correspondent Ed Donahue reports on other changes ahead for the restaurant giant.
10: McDonald's is cooking up ways to get more business. Fast food traffic in many markets is flat. McDonald's shares fell nearly 5%, the biggest percentage drop since early last year. The company will spend $8 billion over the next decade to modernize restaurants. On the menu, McDonald's will introduce grilled chicken sandwiches and wraps and experiment with products like egg bites and bowls for customers who want healthier protein. The restaurant modernization plan includes lockers to handle delivery orders more easily, and more visible coffee preparation. McDonald's is also deploying its Arch IQ system, developed with Google, that improves order accuracy with artificial intelligence and automates inventory management and scheduling. I'm Ed Donahue.
0: We head to the Lone Star State to salute one of our charter stations at America's Morning News, KWED, the voice of Seguin today. And that's America's Morning News for Thursday, September 24th, 2026. AMN is produced by Acuminate and distributed by Talk Media Network. The executive producer is Jeff McKay. I'm Rich Johnson, and this is America's Morning News.
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19: Sherry Preston. An order from a federal judge for the Trump administration to restore White House access to the three media outlets that President Trump once banned. ABC's Hannah Battah has more details on the overnight legal action.
20: A federal judge ordering the Trump administration to restore White House access to three news organizations banned by the president. The judge granted CNN, MS Now, and Politico a temporary restraining order. Their revoked press credentials must be returned immediately. Trump had complained of negative news coverage. An attorney for the media outlets argued that the ban was a direct assault on the First Amendment.
19: Israeli Prime Minister Benjamin Netanyahu addressing the UN General Assembly this afternoon. There are expected to be demonstrations both for and against his appearance. Chinese President Xi Jinping welcomed to Washington personally by President Trump and the First Lady on the tarmac. Tonight he will be the guest of honor at a state dinner, says ABC Chief White House Correspondent Mary Bruce.
21: With Xi's arrival and Trump's extraordinary greeting, the Republican chairman of the Senate Armed Services Committee sounding the alarm.
22: Our commander-in-chief should keep in mind that his guest is a brutal, unelected,
1: and oppressive dictator whose massive military arsenal is aimed directly at the United States of America.
21: Trump has brushed off those concerns, consistently heaping praise on Xi.
2: Everybody, you're a great leader.
19: A nor'easter bearing down on the eastern seaboard. ABC's Trish Hartman is along the Jersey Shore.
22: Blustery conditions down the shore kept many people off the beach. Over the next few days, officials are expecting tidal flooding that will likely block some roads and are encouraging folks to move their cars to higher ground.
19: Parts of the shore could get 6 to 12 foot waves. Much of New Mexico is still under a flood watch, especially areas left vulnerable to mud flows by recent wildfires. Monsoon rains have been pummeling cities like Albuquerque and Santa Fe. 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
23: It's billed as the nation's first ordinance restricting grocery retailers from using personal data and algorithms to set individualized prices. But will it help you save money? 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
24: The Washington Retail Association certainly has its doubts.
25: We are disappointed. Our members are disappointed. They strive to offer consumer discounts and loyalty programs to keep customers coming back to their stores.
24: President and CEO Jan Heimbaugh says retailers could be forced to reconsider current practices in Seattle, which could take away discounts customers rely on. Supporters say it will prevent shoppers from being charged different prices based on personal information. But Safeway, in opposition to the ordinance, already said this could mean the end of loyalty savings programs, adding they don't raise prices for certain customers.
25: Consumers no longer have a choice to vote with their dollars and where they're like choose with their dollars, where they're spending their money. And like all of the costs go up because there's no pressure to beat the store next door to you or the store across the neighborhood from you.
24: Councilmember Mirza Rivera, who voted no, also cited concerns that the ordinance would lead to higher grocery prices. The measure is now moving into implementation, with the city saying its goal is to make grocery pricing more transparent.
23: Meanwhile, another Northwest-based company is eliminating jobs. Expedia Group plans to lay off 58 Washington State-based employees, according to a filing with the Employment Security Department. The cuts are expected to take effect sometime in mid-November to the beginning of December at the campus in Seattle's Inner Bay neighborhood. This comes just a day after Microsoft announced it's laying off 300 local workers. And after a break, diesel prices are starting to rise. According to AAA, the state average for a gallon of diesel is now $7.47. That is now the highest recorded average state price ever. I'm Lillian James. 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
0: 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Weather is on the way, and then it's America's Morning News, right here on Northwest News Radio, 97.7 and AM 1000.
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23: Start the day Thursday in the low 50s with overcast skies. Our high for the day will be in the low 60s with a pretty high chance we'll see some rain in the late afternoon into the night. 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
0: Good morning and welcome to America's Morning News for Thursday, September 24th, 2026. I'm Rich Johnson, and coming up this hour,
2: A federal judge ordered early Thursday that the White House must immediately restore access for CNN, MS Now, and Politico. I'm Jeff McKay in Washington.
3: President Trump's move to host China's Xi Jinping on a state visit is drawing bipartisan bashing. Sagar Meghani, Washington.
4: Harvey Weinstein has been sentenced to 15 years for sexual assault against Miriam Haley.
5: She stood in her truth.
4: I'm Jennifer King.
6: The FBI took its jobs website offline after a hacking group claimed it had stolen personal data from the website. I'm Lisa Dwyer.
7: The U.S. Postal Service letter carrier in Utah threw out more than 300 mail ballots that were being sent to voters. I'm Marcela Sanchez.
0: The price of diesel fuels causing farmers and truckers to run on empty. News Nation's Nancy Liu will have details. All ahead on America's Morning News. It's 7 past the hour. In an overnight ruling, a federal judge has ordered the White House to immediately restore access for CNN, MS Now, and Politico. It says that President Trump's directive barring the three news organizations from the White House was most likely unconstitutional. America's Morning News reporter Jeff McKay has details and what the Trump administration is expected to do next.
2: Federal Judge Timothy Kelly ordered the Trump administration to immediately reinstate CNN, MS Now, and Politico's access to the White House. The White House revoked what they called the hard passes of the reporters for the three news organizations, saying their reporting was fake news.
8: Now, we have a lot of fake news, and I think when news is fake and it's actually dangerous, I think I have a right to clear it out.
2: The judge in the case found that the revocation of reporters' press badges was done without constitutionally adequate due process. Judge Kelly wrote in his decision that, quote, individuals must receive notice and an opportunity to be heard before the government deprives them of constitutionally protected interest. Trump announced the ban of the three news outlets in a social media post last Friday, writing that he was kicking the news outlets out as, quote, a result of their constant reporting fake news.
8: But I'm talking about national security, and I think we have a right to clean out fake news, you know? News is fake.
2: The three news outlets sued, requesting the ban be paused or blocked entirely. In solidarity, more than 50 media organizations signed an amicus brief backing Politico, CNN, and MS Now in their lawsuit against President Trump, a list that included the White House Correspondents Association and 49 other media organizations, including Fox News, The Washington Post, The Associated Press, The Wall Street Journal, and The New York Times, among others. Judge Timothy Kelly, a Trump appointee, also ruled in favor of then-CNN White House correspondent Jim Acosta, whose credentials were revoked by the Trump administration in 2018. Speaking with reporters, Vice President J.D. Vance says media outlets that share what he calls effectively far-left propaganda should not get special access to the White House.
9: They can still report. They still have the access to free speech. They're just not going to get an office in the White House anymore. And I think it's totally appropriate, unless, of course, they start to behave like real news organizations.
2: Judge Kelly's current ruling is a 14-day temporary restraining order, meaning the administration can challenge the decision. An appeal of the district court's temporary restraining order or preliminary injunction in Washington would go to the U.S. Court of Appeals for the D.C. Circuit. I'm Jeff McKay in Washington.
0: China's President Xi Jinping is in America's capital, where he was greeted by President Trump after landing at Joint Base Andrews yesterday. Xi is the first Chinese leader to visit Washington in more than a decade, and the first foreign leader since 1962 to be greeted by the American president at Andrews. Washington correspondent Sagar Meghani reports, as the high-stakes visit between Trump and Xi takes center stage, some lawmakers from both parties are bashing the president's special treatment of China's leader during this state visit.
10: The United States and China are the two largest economies in the world. The United States and China are probably the two most powerful militaries in the world. The relationship between the United States and China will define the 21st century. What happens in that relationship? The idea that we would not interact with them at the highest levels is irresponsible. It's outrageous. We have to.
3: President Trump's move to host China's Xi Jinping on a state visit is drawing bipartisan bashing. It's not just from Democrats like Michigan Senator Alyssa Slotkin, a former CIA analyst who says the whole thing is hard to stomach.
29: This is a really big deal. And to watch the president roll out the red carpet, fall over himself in order to welcome President Xi Jinping to the White House is really difficult.
3: And top Senate Democrat Chuck Schumer.
30: Trump, stop fawning over strongmen. Once again, bend the knee to the CCP
1: or to stand up to Xi and defend our national security and keep U.S. ahead of China on AI.
11: I would have suggested the president not invite Xi Jinping to Washington for such a lavish welcome here in the United States of America. Based on all of the troubling issues we have with President Xi and the Chinese Communist Party.
3: Even Roger Wicker, the Senate Armed Services Committee's Republican chair, is not happy Xi was invited.
11: During every minute of dialogue, our commander-in-chief should keep in mind that his guest is a brutal, unelected, and oppressive dictator who seeks to dominate his neighbors and whose massive military arsenal is aimed directly at the United States of America.
3: Sagar Meghani, Washington.
0: There is serious concern within the government's top law enforcement agency. Correspondent Lisa Dwyer says the FBI is investigating an apparent hack of its jobs website, a hack that exposed the personal data of thousands of employees and applicants.
6: The FBI took its jobs website, FBIjobs.gov, offline after a hacking group claimed it had stolen personal data from the website. Shiny Hunters claimed responsibility for the hack in a message circulating on social media that also says the group gives the Bureau 1 week to correct or remove what it says are false allegations about the group contained in an FBI public advisory from May. The FBI's May advisory characterized Shiny Hunters as threat actors and describes Shiny Hunters as a cyber criminal group specializing in large-scale data breaches and extortion, but cautions that some threat actors exaggerate their claims of what they actually have in order to prompt payments from victims, indicating that some of the alleged stolen info may not even exist. I'm Lisa Dwyer.
0: 13 minutes after the hour. New trial, same verdict, and now a sentence for former movie mogul Harvey Weinstein. More details on the ICE shooting in Texas and a Wall Street preview all coming up. This is America's Morning News.
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0: Welcome back to America's Morning News. I'm Rich Johnson. A developing coastal storm is the big weather story today, spreading rain, gusty northeast winds, and rough surf along the mid-Atlantic. From the Carolinas through Virginia, Maryland, Delaware, and New Jersey, periods of rain could be heavy at times. Look for localized flooding possible in poor drainage areas. Coastal flooding and beach erosion will also be concerns, especially around high tides. Rain and wind will expand north towards New York and southern New England later today and tonight. Farther west, showers and thunderstorms from New Mexico into the Texas and Oklahoma panhandles may produce locally heavy rain and flash flooding. You should watch for water-covered roads, particularly in low-lying spots. The central states, mostly warm and dry. The west sees a mix of sunshine, a few showers near the Pacific Northwest coast. Keep an umbrella handy in the east and stay weather aware where thunderstorms develop in the southwest and southern plains. It's 17 after. Former movie mogul Harvey Weinstein faced a judge and learned his fate in his New York retrial. Correspondent Jennifer King has that.
1: In New York, Harvey Weinstein has been sentenced to 15 years for sexual assault against Miriam Haley. Judge Curtis Farber said Weinstein was once a king in the movie industry, but is now known as a sexual predator, the literal face of the Me Too movement.
2: She stood in her truth, and she has been a role model in courage for many others who have been hurt by rich, powerful, famous men.
1: Haley said Weinstein attacked her in his Manhattan apartment in 2006 when she was working on Project Runway. Then she was re-traumatized trying to hold him accountable.
3: It's been really, really tough, and it's unfortunate, I think, that Mr. Weinstein wasn't required to testify as well, because, it's just always been me and other witnesses being grilled over and over and over again, and it's like, wait, who's on trial here?
1: It's been a long road. New York's highest court erased Weinstein's 2020 conviction and ordered a new trial, citing testimony from women whose allegations weren't part of the case. In the courtroom, some of the accusers hugged and cried as a 74-year-old was wheeled away. Weinstein is also awaiting resentencing in an equally convoluted rape case in Los Angeles. I'm Jennifer King.
0: We are learning more about the ICE officer and the man he shot in Austin, Texas last weekend. On Sunday, Wilbur Rafael Garces Perez, who was making a DoorDash delivery, was shot by an Immigration and Customs Enforcement agent during a traffic stop. He was taken to a hospital twice, then taken back to a detention center twice. Texas Congressman Greg Cesar says Garces Perez, who's in the country illegally, still has a bullet lodged in his back near his neck. Cesar says ICE is withholding medical care. The government denies that charge. The ICE officer involved in the shooting was hired by the agency last year, and the New York Times reports that officer was not wearing a body camera at the time of the shooting. A judge will hear Garces Perez's case next Wednesday. If you think it's costly to gas up your car or SUV, take a moment to consider America's truckers. Many are maxing out their credit cards when they fill it up. News Nation's Nancy Liu reports that both truckers and farmers are running on empty thanks to the soaring cost of diesel.
4: Farmers in the heartland, they are hurting. The record prices have hit during harvest season. And according to the American Farm Bureau Federation, many growers, they're already facing budget problems. Harvesting requires diesel, not just for the equipment, but of course, moving the crops around. So industry analysts say many farmers, they're going to be struggling to just break even this year, or some may even suffer losses. Now, we talked to truckers, too, and they were only filling up enough for the day, hoping prices will ease by the next time they head to the truck stop. Totals are often well over $1,000 lately. One driver I talked to could only fill up to about $400 since his credit card was already maxed out.
0: News Nation's Nancy Liu.

0: The average price for a gallon of diesel is now $6.52, an all-time record high set this week. Since the Iran war began, the price has jumped by nearly $3 a gallon. A losing Wednesday on Wall Street as the 10-year Treasury yield hit its highest level since 2007. And more traders are now convinced that when the Fed's Board of Governors holds their next meeting, they will again be forced to raise interest rates to hold back inflation. Seth Soutell has a look at Wall Street.
1: I'm Seth Soutell, and this is the AP Markets Report. Stocks closed lower on Wall Street after pressure from the bond market ratcheted higher. The S&P 500 fell 0.8% Wednesday. The Dow pulled back 352 points. That's about 0.7%. The Nasdaq Composite fell 1.1% from the all-time high it set a day earlier. The yield on the 10-year Treasury note jumped to 5.11%. That came after a surprisingly strong report on the economy raised worries about inflation. The 10-year Treasury yield, which helps set rates on mortgages, is now back to where it was in 2007. Higher bond yields act as a brake on the economy by making it more expensive for everyone to borrow money. Seth Soutell, New York.
0: Nearly 168,000 pounds of beef, pork, and goat is being recalled after it went from a North Carolina plant through a Georgia distributor and on to retailers across America without a required federal inspection. So far, no reports of injuries or illness. Nike founder Phil Knight's well known as the chief benefactor of the University of Oregon's athletic teams, but his latest donation, $1 billion, is for academics, a new school of engineering. It's the largest single gift ever to a public university. Some extremely non-junk mail hits the trash, and now a postal worker must answer for it. And what huge country hit debuted on this day? You'll find out when we come back. This is America's Morning News.
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0: Welcome back to America's Morning News. I'm Richard Johnson. It's 25 after. We're all guilty of grabbing junk mail and tossing it right in the trash, but one postal worker in Utah faces serious charges for kind of doing the same thing with some not-so-junk mail. Correspondent Marcela Sanchez reports that postman's been charged with throwing away mail-in election ballots.
1: The Justice Department says a U.S. Postal Service letter carrier in Utah threw out more than 300 mail ballots that were being sent to voters for the state's June primary. Damon Mataisiai was arrested Tuesday. The 34-year-old pleaded not guilty to a felony charge of destruction or delay of mail. Officials say CI said he had no political agenda and did not intend to discard the ballots. In court filings, CI said he felt overwhelmed by the amount of mail that day and decided to toss out advertisements. Prosecutors say CI told law enforcement he had set aside the ballots at the beginning of his shift, arguing it was implausible that he did not know they were in the discard pile. If convicted, he could face up to 5 years in federal prison. I'm Marcela Sanchez.
0: Today's a big day for chicken, the Sultan of SWAT, nerds, and the debut of a famous country hit. Here's Brian Calvert with America's Almanac.
2: It was this date in 1920, future baseball Hall of Fame slugger Babe Ruth becomes the first to hit 50 home runs in one MLB season.
3: I'm Colonel Harold Sanders, and I'd like to tell you a little bit about my Kentucky Fried Chicken.
2: In 1952, American fast food restaurant chain Kentucky Fried Chicken opens its first franchise in Salt Lake City, Utah. This date in 1968, 60 Minutes makes its premiere on CBS. In 1996, U.S. President Bill Clinton signs the Comprehensive Nuclear Test Ban Treaty at the United Nations.
4: Our whole universe was in a hot, dense
2: state. In 2007, The Big Bang Theory, created by Chuck Lorre and Bill Prady, premieres on CBS. And this was the number one country song in the country on September 24th, 1995. That's Tim McGraw's I Like It, I Love It. And that's America's Almanac. I'm Brian Calvert on America's Morning News.
0: This is America's Morning News for Thursday, September 24th, 2026. 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The executive producer is Jeff McKay. And I'm Rich Johnson. This is America's Morning News.
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10: ABC News, I'm Sherry Preston. Overnight, a federal judge ordering the White House to reinstate access for journalists from three outlets that were banned by President Trump, CNN, Politico, and MS Now. And President Trump has indicated he would appeal if this was the decision. Now, this morning, we just heard CNN say one of its producers was able to get into the White House. One reporter was turned away, however, and a photographer had his pass taken away. With diesel prices still around record highs, ABC's Karen Hua says there are differences of opinion about what to do.
11: One idea to tackle this problem.
9: problem of high diesel prices is to ban the export of American diesel to keep supplies here in the U.S. President Trump supports that idea, but his energy secretary, Chris Wright, is against it. Wright says the same refineries that make diesel also make regular gas and jet fuel. And he says if they can't ship diesel overseas, they'll run out of places to store it, and then we'll be forced to cut production, driving prices even higher.
10: This is ABC News.
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11: An agreement revealed Wednesday will have Community Transit take over Everett Transit next April at a price tag of more than $54 million. Next month, the Everett City Council and Community Transit Board of Directors will hold public hearings with final considerations slated for November. The Washington Retail Association has its doubts about Seattle's new surveillance pricing ban. It says retailers could be forced to reconsider current practices, which could take away discounts customers rely on. Meanwhile, supporters say it will prevent shoppers from being charge different prices based on personal information. In other news, according to a filing with the Employment Security Department, Expedia Group plans to lay off 58 Washington State-based employees. This comes just a day after Microsoft announced 300 local layoffs. I'm Lillian James. 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
11: We'll start the day Thursday in the low 50s with overcast skies. Our high for the day will be in the low 60s with a pretty high chance we'll see some rain in the late afternoon into the night. 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
0: Good morning and welcome to America's Morning News for Thursday, September 24th, 2026. I'm Rich Johnson, and coming up this half hour...
19: Iran's president calls President Trump and the United States a bully during a fiery speech at the United Nations. I'm John Stolness in Washington.
20: Another conflict in the Middle East is affecting gas and diesel prices.
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22: Mississippi police have arrested a second man in the death of a black woman found hanging from a tree. I'm Lisa Dwyer.
23: NATO's deputy commander in Europe's warning that Russian President Vladimir Putin's becoming increasingly reckless. I'm Ben Thomas.
24: Connecticut levies heavy fines for ID breaches. I'm tech correspondent Chuck Palm.
1: A feud is brewing over the estate and legacy of Dolly Parton. I'm entertainment reporter Kevin Carr for America's Morning News.
2: McDonald's is cooking up ways to get more business. Fast food traffic in many markets is flat. I'm Ed Donahue.
0: All ahead on America's Morning News. 24 till the hour. World leaders are gathering in New York for their turn before the United Nations General Assembly to make their cases to the world. President Trump spoke on Tuesday. It was Iranian President Masoud Pezeshkian's turn on Wednesday. He used his time to slam the United States and Israel for the war that has disrupted energy markets and embroiled much of the Middle East. John Stolness has more from Washington.
3: Speaking one day after President Trump said he had a big decision to make over whether to make a deal with Iran or, quote, annihilate the Islamic Republic, Iran's President Masoud Pezeshkian claimed his country has been the victim of unwarranted aggression.
4: The United States president described us as terrorists. We have been the victims of terrorism.
3: Pezeshkian defended his country's actions as ones of self-defense, and he had strong words for President Trump.
4: He must know that the resistance of the Iranian people will only increase in the face of sanctions, increased pressure, increased bullying. We will never bow our head or bend at the knee.
3: Pezeshkian touched on Iran's nuclear program, saying they have an inherent right to peaceful nuclear technologies. And he said he was leaving the door open to further peace talks. Yesterday, Trump's Board of Peace announced they will unveil a nearly $2.5 billion recovery plan for Gaza that serves as the most comprehensive roadmap to post-war reconstruction. Jared Kushner, one of the board members, said it's time for Gaza to get back on its feet.
24: We're building something that is really a platform to enable the Palestinian people in Gaza to finally focus on improving their livelihoods and improving their lives, and for those who want to live in peace, to give them a chance to do so.
3: Later today, Israeli Prime Minister Benjamin Netanyahu will speak. He's been engaged in a war of words with Zoran Mamdani, with Netanyahu accusing New York's mayor of supporting Hamas terrorists, and Mamdani calling for Netanyahu to be arrested for alleged war crimes. Ukrainian President Volodymyr Zelensky also spoke yesterday, using his time to urge world leaders to pressure Russian President Vladimir Putin to end his war of aggression.
25: This ridiculous and never-ending war with Ukraine must be ended. I do not know a single world leader who would say otherwise.
3: Russia's foreign minister said Europe's pre-war support for Ukraine whipped up anti-Russian sentiment that forced their full-scale invasion in 2022. I'm John Stolness for America's Morning News in Washington.
0: AI is not the only item on the summit agenda. Trade, especially agricultural trade, will occupy the leaders' time. And farmers across America will be watching. That includes Caleb Raglan, president of the American Soybean Association.
26: The Chinese import more soybeans than all other countries combined.
0: And soybeans are America's number one agricultural export. But Raglan tells News Nation there's a problem with China.
26: The disadvantage that American farmers have right now is there's 10% retaliatory duties in place.
0: Even so, the current trade truce has led to Washington postponing another round of import tariffs. And China earlier this year pledged to buy at least $17 billion worth of U.S. farm products this year, including 25 metric tons of soybeans. But with about 3 months left in 2026, China's contracted for about half that amount. Raglan says that needs to be on the table today.
26: It's important that President Trump and the administration hold the Chinese accountable to that. It's a vital part of the agriculture economy in this nation.
0: That's Caleb Raglan, president of the American Soybean Association, speaking to News Nation. Gas prices continue to soar thanks to the various tensions around the Middle East. News Nation's Vinay Simlot reports as Iran tries to bottle up the Strait of Hormuz, the Iranian-backed Houthis in Yemen are causing trouble for Saudi Arabia's oil pipeline to the Red Sea. And all of us who drive are paying the price.
27: So far, the U.S. hasn't gotten involved in this new conflict between Saudi Arabia and the Houthis. The Houthis are a group in Yemen backed by Iran, now threatening some of Saudi Arabia's oil exports.
28: Another conflict in the Middle East is affecting gas and diesel prices here at home. U.S. ally Saudi Arabia is involved in Yemen's civil war. The Houthis, a group backed by Iran, targeted Saudi Arabia's capital city of Riyadh and disrupted that country's access to the Bab el-Mandeb Strait, a key shipping route for oil, according to Saudi Arabia's government. That strait was a workaround to the Strait of Hormuz, where Iran restricted traffic since the U.S. launched the war back in February. Houthi leaders say they're not targeting the United States, but Americans are paying the price. AAA says the average gallon of gas costs $4.47.
5: It's a very inexpensive price to pay for what we've done. We can't let this crazy nation have a nuclear weapon.
28: President Donald Trump and Republicans say when the U.S. ends the war with Iran, gas prices will come back down.
6: They are down from the peak that they were over $5 a gallon under Joe Biden, but they can be lower, and they will be lower, by the way. Once this war in Iran is over, diesel prices are going to go down and stay down under President Trump.
28: Democratic Senator Pete Welch said on Fox News the war with Iran needs to end soon.
7: So I think it's absolutely vital to the well-being of our country that we end this war in Iran. And it's getting worse, not better.
27: And Iran's parliamentary speaker says the Strait of Hormuz will remain closed until the U.S. meets Iran's conditions. Those include ending the war on all fronts and unfreezing some of Iran's funds. Now, President Trump, for his part, says he is weighing whether to escalate the war with Iran. Vinay Simlot, News Nation, Washington.
0: 18 till. We now know just how many sailors attempted suicide on the USS Abraham Lincoln. And some NATO countries are dealing with foreign drones in their airspace. I'll tell you where those craft are coming from next. This is America's Morning News.
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10: According to a new report from Discovery Education, 92% of students say that engaging lessons make school more fun, and more than 90% of educators said engagement is critical for student achievement. 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Although 63% of students agreed that students are highly engaged in school, only 45% of teachers and 51% of principals surveyed agreed with the same statement. Educators disagreed on the top indicators of engagement. 72% of teachers said asking thoughtful questions was the strongest indicator of student engagement, while 54% of superintendents rate performing well on assessments as a top engagement indicator. Also, two-thirds of students said they believed that AI could help them learn faster, yet fewer than half of teachers report using AI themselves to complete tasks. 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

0: This is America's Morning News. I'm Richard Johnson. It's 14 minutes till. If you're traveling today, the East Coast will be the weather trouble spot. A coastal low is organizing offshore, bringing steady rain, gusty winds, and dangerous surf from the Outer Banks north through the Mid-Atlantic. Expect wet roads and slower airport operations around D.C., Baltimore, Philadelphia, and New York, with the most persistent rain near the coast. Coastal flooding is possible around high tide. Strong onshore winds could make conditions rough if you're a boater or live around a beach. Meanwhile, another area of concern stretches from central and eastern New Mexico into the Texas and Oklahoma panhandles. Slow-moving thunderstorms may unload heavy rain, creating a flash flood risk. Never drive through a flooded roadway. Across the nation's middle, it's generally quiet and seasonably warm. The West is largely dry, though a few showers are possible around the Pacific Northwest. So plan a little extra travel time in the East, avoid flooded roads in the southern plains, and check those local warnings before you head out. There are reports that as many as 8 Navy sailors aboard the USS Abraham Lincoln have attempted suicide since the beginning of the aircraft carrier's extended deployment. That information comes from a letter from the acting Navy Secretary to New York Senator Kirsten Gillibrand, reported by both Politico and NBC News. The length of the deployment, nearly 300 days, has raised concern about supply shortages and the effects on sailors' mental health. There's been another arrest in the death of a Mississippi woman found hanging from a tree. Details from correspondent Lisa Dwyer.
1: Mississippi police have arrested a second man in the death of a black woman found hanging from a tree and have issued an arrest warrant for a third suspect, saying they expect to issue even more warrants. Tuesday, Jackson police arrested 25-year-old Ernest Lloyd Jr. in the death of 29-year-old Tasia Fortune, whose body was found hanging behind an abandoned home August 3rd. The case has attracted widespread attention because the manner of death recalls lynchings in the southern state. So far, police have not suggested a motive for the killing. Tasia Fortune and the first two suspects arrested are all black. Tasia's mother says she is relieved that arrests are being made. I'm Lisa Dwyer.
0: There have been concerns among some NATO nations about airspace incursions by Russian aircraft, especially drones. Correspondent Ben Thomas reports a senior NATO commander has a fresh warning about some Kremlin activities.
2: NATO's deputy commander in Europe's warning that Russian President Vladimir Putin's becoming increasingly reckless as his war in Ukraine drags on. Air Chief Marshal Sir John Stringer tells AP Putin's seeking to divide Western allies, while other European leaders warn Moscow's planning to test NATO's collective defense pact with bolder attacks that have already included sabotage and espionage. But Stringer also cautions NATO members need to be aware of a fevered environment and be careful in their response because Putin would like to provoke the alliance into an overreaction. I'm Ben Thomas.
0: President Trump's lawsuit over a poll published by the Des Moines Register before the 2024 election has come to an end. The state court judge overseeing the case has thrown it out, saying that allowing it to continue posed a threat to the robust debate the nation needs about its elections and candidates. That poll, released 3 days before the general election in 2024, showed Kamala Harris with a 3-point lead over Trump, but he wound up winning Iowa by 13 points. The state of Connecticut's passed a law allowing users to remove their information from search databases, even if it's a public record. America's Morning News tech correspondent Chuck Palm has more on that story.
3: There's a type of website you're probably landing on by accident. You type in somebody's name and up comes their age, address, and who they're related to. But Connecticut just passed a law and told those sites you can make them erase your information. This law takes effect on October 1st, and here's what makes it different from every other privacy law before it. It covers information that came out of public records. Those earlier laws carved out that piece. If it was public, it was fair game. Connecticut says once you collate it into a profile and put that profile up for sale, it stops being a public record and becomes a product. Their argument is about the First Amendment. They say that the state is singling out companies that publish truthful, lawfully obtained information and their words, subjecting them to a draconian penalty for their speech. 30 years ago, it was easy to obtain this information. You could have driven into the courthouse and asked a clerk. What has changed isn't the record, it's that somebody gathered them into one file on you and then put a price on it. Final judgment has yet to be passed, but it looks like the penalties could be $200 a day per person. You can protect your identity with a self-owned digital ID. Visit allsee1.com. That's allsee1.com. For America's Morning News, I'm Chuck Palm.
0: The worst is confirmed for Giants quarterback Jackson Dart. He's due for season-ending knee surgery. Reports say his ACL is intact, but not so much his MCL, PCL, and meniscus. NFL Week 3 begins tonight in Green Bay, where the Packers host the Atlanta Falcons. Lots of look ahead already to Saturday's top college game. Number 1 Texas at number 14 Tennessee. ESPN's Game Day will be in Knoxville, and the White House says President Trump plans to attend. The WNBA season ends tonight with games that will lock in the seedings for the 8-team playoffs. The baseball postseason picture is getting clearer. The Tampa Bay Rays have clinched the American League East, while the Orioles eliminated the defending AL champion Blue Jays. The family of NASCAR great Darrell Waltrip says he is stepping away from public life due to a progressive brain disease complicated by possible CTE, likely caused by injuries from his racing career. It's 7 minutes till. Coming up, an ugly family feud in Dollywood. And even more changes are coming to America's biggest fast food chain. This is America's Morning News.
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0: Welcome back to America's Morning News. I'm Richard Johnson. It's 5 minutes till. Trouble is brewing in Dollywood as the country legend's estate is taking legal action against Dolly Parton's nephew. America's Morning News entertainment reporter Kevin Carr has details.
8: On September 15th, Dolly Parton's estate, managed by the business entity She's Alive, fired longtime personal security professional Brian Seaver following what court documents describe as terrorizing conduct and a capacity for violence. Seaver, the son of Parton's sister Cassie, has been in charge of her empire's security for years. A close confidant of the late country singer, Seaver was chosen to announce her death on Instagram on August 25th.
9: My name is Brian Seaver. son of Cassie Parton, and I'm representing the Parton and Owens family today, announcing the passing of my Aunt Dolly, Rebecca Parton Dean. This video announcement is something Dolly asked of me years ago, before I fully absorbed it as a future reality.
8: Parton's longtime manager, Danny Nazell, who runs She's Alive, claimed that Seaver had been making violent threats and suggesting he could destroy his aunt's legacy. The rhetoric became so troublesome that multiple people resigned from She's Alive. On Wednesday, a judge granted a temporary restraining order against Seaver and his private security company. The order says Seaver and his company must refrain from entering estate property, talking to anyone from the estate, or being within 1,000 feet of any She's Alive employee or business partner. On Wednesday, Seaver told TMZ that his comments had been taken out of context and denied threatening his aunt's legacy. I'm entertainment reporter Kevin Carr for America's Morning News.
0: There is yet more news from the folks under the Golden Arches. We learned earlier this week that McDonald's is bringing back its Monopoly game next month with a 7-figure grand prize. McDonald's is also putting ads on its drive-through menu, increasing its chicken offerings, and establishing a tiered loyalty program to lure you back more often. Correspondent Ed Donahue reports on other changes ahead for the restaurant giant.
10: McDonald's is cooking up ways to get more business. Fast food traffic in many markets is flat. McDonald's shares fell nearly 5%, the biggest percentage drop since early last year. The company will spend $8 billion over the next decade to modernize restaurants. On the menu, McDonald's will introduce grilled chicken sandwiches and wraps and experiment with products like egg bites and bowls for customers who want healthier protein. The restaurant modernization plan includes lockers to handle delivery orders more easily, and more visible coffee preparation. McDonald's is also deploying its Arch IQ system, developed with Google, that improves order accuracy with artificial intelligence and automates inventory management and scheduling. I'm Ed Donahue.
0: We head to the Lone Star State to salute one of our charter stations at America's Morning News, KWED, the voice of Seguin today. And that's America's Morning News for Thursday, September 24th, 2026. AMN is produced by Acuminate and distributed by Talk Media Network. The executive producer is Jeff McKay. I'm Rich Johnson, and this is America's Morning News.
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15: Sherry Preston, press access reinstated but still locked out of the White House. Overnight, a federal judge ruled that President Trump did not have the power to block access to the White House to news outlets he doesn't like. Here's ABC Chief White House Correspondent Mary Bruce.
16: The judge issuing a temporary restraining order restoring the press access for CNN, MS Now, and Politico, those three news outlets that were banned by the president. The judge saying that ban was likely unconstitutional and also rejecting the administration's argument that revoking their press access was necessary to protect national security. The judge saying he was skeptical of that.
15: This morning, however, a CNN reporter was turned away from the White House. A CNN photographer had a security pass taken away, and a CNN producer at the White House was let inside. Chinese President Xi Jinping, guest of honor at a White House state dinner this evening. An FDA advisory panel voting to recommend a new blood test that could help detect more than 50 types of cancer.
17: This is not meant to replace any current cancer screening guidelines. This is meant to be an adjunct
12: to everything we're already supposed to be doing.
15: Dr. Eric Hsu at Cedars-Sinai in Los Angeles. An 11-year-old girl from Edmond, Oklahoma is being held in the murder of her own brother, who was 15 and disabled.
17: Court documents suggest that the girl was embarrassed by her brother's physical and mental disabilities and jealous of the attention he received from their parents. Now that she's admitted to killing her brother,
18: she can be held up until she's 19 years of age,
17: says legal observer Ed Blau.
18: She will likely be in custody for a decent portion of the rehabilitation process.
17: A process undertaken in the juvenile rather than the adult legal system. Jim Ryan, ABC News.
15: There is a nor'easter churning in the Atlantic. Could bring strong winds, high waves, rain, and erosion to much of the East Coast. Powerful Hurricane Polo sending bands of heavy rain across Mexico's Pacific coast, while Tropical Storm Nolo is expected to strengthen, then close in on the Big Island of Hawaii tomorrow or Saturday. This is ABC News.
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15: A new study published this week takes a deep dive into the negative impact many ultra-processed foods can have on our bodies, including heart disease and blood sugar problems.
21: 53% of all the calories that the average American consumes every day come from ultra-processed foods. They account for more than 60% of kids' diets. Health Secretary Robert F. Kennedy Jr. is pushing to create a uniform definition of ultra-processed foods to allow the federal government to regulate them more consistently. So far, that has not been finalized.
15: ABC's Elizabeth Schulze. Police in Mississippi fast-tracking toxicology reports after 2 Ole Miss students were found dead with kratom now one of the things they're looking into. ABC's Faith Abube.
22: Police now racing to determine whether there's any link to kratom, a popular herbal supplement that can act as both a stimulant and an opioid. Investigators say packages from a retail store were found at each scene. Investigators say they do not have confirmed information indicating that kratom or any other substance was a contributing factor in either death.
15: Kratom, oftentimes referred to as gas station heroin because it's legal, can be bought at gas stations and can cause similar overdose symptoms. Energy Department set to announce it'll spend almost $2 billion trying to squeeze more electricity out of the nation's ailing and stressed power grid. President Trump's administration stepping up efforts to avoid blackouts amid skyrocketing energy demand spurred by artificial intelligence. The money goes to 31 projects in 26 states. Sherry Preston, ABC.
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23: Another round of layoffs at a local company, and how the Washington Retail Association is reacting to Seattle's ban on surveillance pricing. It is now 5:04.
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23: And time to say good morning to Libby Kay.
24: Hi, Eric. Good morning. All right, we got a couple of accidents already here. A pretty recent one, northbound side of I-5 as you're coming out of Tacoma. It's by 54th Avenue's entrance ramp. Initially, I believe it was in the HOV lane. I see a tractor trailer here and cruise onto the right shoulder just before that on-ramp. So at this point, I think it's just some onlooker slowdowns. I don't have a major jam up that I see here, but definitely slowing as you're coming north of the Puyallup River Bridge. Other crash has been here for a while. It's westbound State Route 512 as you're approaching Canyon. Based on the left lane blocked here, might be left shoulder. I don't have a delay either direction. Eastbound would build more so, and you can see it, but I don't have a big tie-up for you there. Southbound I-5, you do have slowdowns as you're coming down toward Mounts Road out of DuPont and over the Nisqually Bridge. It's ongoing road work there till 6. It's the right lane that's blocked. Eastbound Highway 18 should be reopening right now at Issaquah Hobart Road. That remains closed weekly just overnight. And we did have a fire in Seattle, Lake City area. Sandpoint Way, Northeast 120th Street. There is still some activity in here, but they did reopen the roadway just now for traffic. In the Northwest News Radio Traffic Center, I'm Libby Kay.
23: All right, thanks a lot, Libby. Your forecast for this afternoon, a chance of showers with a high in the low 60s. Rain tonight with a low in the mid-50s. Then scattered showers again tomorrow with a high expected near 60 degrees. And for Saturday, the sun returns with highs in the low 60s. Currently 51 degrees with partially cloudy skies in Bremerton. And in downtown Seattle, under fair skies, we've got 54 degrees.
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23: Good morning. It is now 5:06. Starbucks is about to close another 250 stores around North America this week. You get details from Northwest News Radio's Rich Johnson.
0: In a message to employees, Starbucks COO Mike Graham says the company has identified locations where, in his words, "We do not believe we can consistently deliver the experience we want for our customers." The closures represent about 1% of the coffee giant's 18,000 locations in the U.S. and Canada. This new round of closures follows a big downsizing a year ago as Starbucks identified stores with no path to profitability. We learned Wednesday that a busy location on 7th Avenue in downtown Seattle will shut down after this weekend. Rich Johnson, Northwest News Radio.
23: We told you this week about more layoffs at Microsoft, where 300 workers will be let go. Now another company is eliminating jobs. Expedia Group plans to lay off 58 Washington State-based employees. That's according to a filing with the Employment Security Department. The cuts are expected to take effect sometime in mid-November to the beginning of December at the campus in Seattle's Interbay neighborhood. It's being called the country's first law to stop grocery stores from using data to set personalized prices. But will it actually save you any cash? Denise Whitaker of Northwest News Radio takes a closer look.
1: The Washington Retail Association certainly has its doubts.
2: We are disappointed. Our members are disappointed. They strive to offer consumer discounts and loyalty programs to keep customers coming back to their stores.
1: President and CEO Jan Heimbaugh says retailers could be forced to reconsider current practices in Seattle, which could take away discounts customers rely on. Supporters say it will prevent shoppers from being charged different prices based on personal information. But Safeway, in opposition to the ordinance, already said this could mean the end of loyalty savings programs, adding they don't raise prices for certain customers.
2: Consumers no longer have a choice to vote with their dollars and where they're like choose with their dollars, where they're spending their money. And like all of the costs go up because there's no pressure to beat the store next door to you or the store across the neighborhood from you.
1: Councilmember Mirza Rivera, who voted no, also cited concerns that the ordinance would lead to higher grocery prices. The measure is now moving into implementation, with the city saying its goal is to make grocery pricing more transparent. Denise Whitaker, Northwest News Radio.
23: We first reported on Seattle Mayor Katie Wilson's budget proposal earlier this week. Now we're learning how the local business community is reacting. Northwest News Radio's Lillian James has the follow-up.
3: The $9.1 billion spending proposal focuses on closing an inherited structural deficit while protecting essential services. Many local business leaders seem to be giving the proposal a warm welcome. John Scholes, the CEO of the Downtown Seattle Association, says the budget makes important investments in some of Seattle's most pressing challenges. He goes on to say, quote, "At a time when our economy and employers face stiff headwinds, not layering on additional business taxes is important and a helpful signal to the business community," end quote. One of the seemingly largest areas of interest for local business leaders was potential tax increases, which Wilson's plan did not include. She did, however, say a capital gains tax is worth building towards. Lillian James, Northwest News Radio.
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23: Good morning. It is now 5:10. A U.S. Senate subcommittee has been hearing testimony about Flock license plate cameras and how they're being misused. As we've reported, local communities have been rethinking their use of the cameras. Some have canceled their contracts, while others have suspended their use while officials consider their next move. Speaking to News Nation's Marnie Hughes, the network's national security contributor Tracy Walters says, in many cases, it's not the reality of how the systems are used. It's the perception.
4: What Flock cameras are doing, obviously, they're on a fixed pole. They are in plain sight, and they're really just reading vehicle data. They are not collecting facial recognition and that kind of bio data. And then that data is only stored for about 30 days. So that's how the system works. And most courts have actually ruled in favor of the cameras, saying that they don't violate people's Fourth Amendment rights. In my opinion, I think the problem is there aren't enough enough safeguards in place for local law enforcement to utilize these in a way that makes the public trust them.
5: Right. And one of the concerns that's been brought up is that some members of law enforcement might use them for their own personal gain or information to follow or track people that they might like to. What sorts of safeguards would be necessary to be put into place with a system like this to protect against that?
4: You're absolutely right. And that has happened. And one of the things Kash Patel said when he was testifying, and I don't always agree with what he has to say, but I agree with this. It's not the FBI where this data is ultimately going to that has sort of one set of rules. It is many different entities that this data is going to. And I think that's the problem. So there needs to be some kind of federal standards. For example, when I was an FBI agent, if I needed to access certain databases, I actually had to enter an active case number into those databases. I think that's a must in this case, because I think that will stop officers that are looking at these. I mean, we had one, I think it was over 600 times that he was accessing the license plate data for his own personal use. I also think that, and I know this could be cumbersome, there probably needs to be bi-weekly or monthly audit trails of this done. And so you know exactly the first name, last name, badge number of whomever is searching this data. And I really think having an open case number would be beneficial here.
5: Right. I mean, I guess essentially it's like a login, right? Like if you log into the system, you've been trained to use it, you are entrusted to use it properly, and if not, we'll see how many times you logged in. I get that. What are the benefits of a system, Tracy, like this when it comes to solving crimes, finding missing people?
4: Yeah, you know, and you've done such an excellent job of talking about some of these missing persons cases. You know how critical, right, those first 24 to 48 hours are. And so if we can check these databases, these flock cameras and the data that is stored by them, sometimes we can track these vehicles in a much more expeditious manner. Because part of the problem is law enforcement is understaffed. We know that. And it's very difficult for them to keep on top of this. And so having that in this large database can actually heighten the amount of missing persons cases that we can solve, as well as Amber Alerts and other abductions.
23: That's News Nation's national security contributor Tracy Walder speaking with Marnie Hughes.
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17: 2 days of saber-rattling by the U.S. at Iran at the U.N. has oil back over $100 a barrel. Earlier in the week, Brent crude had fallen on reports of progress in talks to fully restore the flow of crude through the Strait of Hormuz. Surging Treasury yield sparked a stock market sell-off Wednesday. The Dow fell 352 points to finish the session at 51,511. The S&P was off 0.75%. The Nasdaq slid over 1.1%. Futures for all three indexes were lower overnight. The latest food recall involves pasta sold at Walmart. The FDA warns that Better Goods frozen Italian lemon Alfredo fettuccine may be contaminated with listeria and should be returned to the store. And there's a glut of grapes in California. Growers in the wine country say demand has dropped, making it so difficult to sell grapes that some have torn out their vineyards and replaced them with more profitable crops. Jim Ryan, ABC News.
23: It is now 5:14.
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23: Okay, Libby K., how are things looking out there?
6: Eric, they're getting a little busy this morning. We're out early these days. We've got plenty of accidents, quite honestly. Northbound side of I-5 coming up through Tacoma after the Puyallup River Bridge at 54th entrance ramp. There is a crash to the right shoulder that was in the roadway. So maybe a little bit of a delay there. You still have an earlier crash on westbound State Route 512 over toward Fruitland Avenue with a left lane block. Both sides of the roadway building here. Southbound side of I-5 coming down out of DuPont. You've got a couple minutes of delay. It's only the right lane that gets through. This is road work until 6. It ends at that northern end of the Nisqually Bridge. I think you are open now, eastbound Highway 18 up passing Issaquah-Hobart Road from that overnight road work, but you still do have only the left lane getting by at mile point 26. Seattle road work continues eastbound, say around 520. Your off-ramp to Montlake Boulevard closed until 6. So if you get on that bridge, you're staying on it and you're paying for it. North Everett, a crash coming in. Southbound I-5 near Union Slough. It does look like there's right shoulder activity here, and you are slowing. I don't have a delayed travel time for you, though, out of Marysville yet, down and toward Everett. In the Northwest News Radio Traffic Center, I'm Libby Kay.
23: 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Now let's go ahead and check in with George Waldenberger of Como News for your forecast.
7: Cloudy morning. This afternoon, be ready for off and on showers, especially if you're north or west of Seattle. We stay in the 50s all day. Overnight, it's wet. It's gusty. Tomorrow, even rain and thunderstorms are possible with a wind upper 50s. That rain will clear out by Saturday morning, but those mornings are going to be chilly this weekend in the upper 40s. Be ready for fog, but we'll clear out each afternoon in the mid-60s. In the Como Weather Center, I'm meteorologist George Waldenberger, Como 4 News.
23: Currently 51 degrees with fair skies in Everett, and in downtown Seattle under fair skies, we've got 53 degrees. At 5:16, it's time for a check of sports. The Mariners edged the Astros 6-5 in 10 innings last night. Julio Rodriguez walked in the tying run before Josh Naylor hit the game winner for the M's, who won four of their last six. They begin their final series against the LA Angels tonight. Now here's Matt McCoy with more sports.
8: Week 3.

0: rule out the possibility of Dart returning if they make the playoffs. Baseball news. Yankee slugger Aaron Judge out the last week with a calf strain, says he plans to be back for the start of the wild card playoffs on Tuesday. The Yanks will host a first round wild card series. Meanwhile, the Padres beat the Dodgers last night and now lead the National League wild card race by a game over both the Cubs and Phillies. All three are on the brink of clinching a playoff berth. I'm Matt McCoy.
1: 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Another check of traffic and weather and the latest in technology news. It's now 5:18.
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1: Good morning. It is now 5:21. I'm Eric Hines. Here's some of the stories we're following. A lawsuit has been filed claiming a Northwest hospital sent a deceased baby home to Seattle with its parents. Northwest News Radio's Brian Calvert reports.
16: The 9-month-old had been born with significant health conditions. The family made a choice to travel to a retreat in Salem, Oregon, when the infant got sick and was taken to the hospital. The little boy died in the emergency room, and the family was told to wait for the medical examiner. Hours later, they were told the examiner wasn't coming. The lawsuit says Salem Hospital staff told Alexander and Natalia Yeremyev to take their dead son home themselves, even instructing them to, quote, lay him flat as the body would become stiff. On the drive back to Seattle, the couple called funeral homes trying to make arrangements as their son lay in the back seat of the car. The couple seeking $10 million in damages for negligence. Salem Hospital isn't commenting. Brian Calvert, Northwest News Radio.
1: Des Moines police are asking for the public's help in finding a person who shot and killed a 31-year-old man early Sunday morning. Officers started life-saving efforts, but

0: Abraham Logan died in the parking lot where they found him in downtown Des Moines. Investigators say there's no threat to the public, describing a dispute between the two people before a shooting. Anyone with information is asked to contact police. A local startup is helping more people get crime data in their communities on a daily basis. Bellingham-based Civic Informer sends subscriber emails that detail the service calls, incident reports, and number of arrests made by local police the day before. It was activated earlier this month in Arlington and is also online in Bellingham and San Francisco. The records come directly from the 911 center, and local police don't handle the data. Arlington Police Chief Jonathan Ventura tells the Everett Herald people aren't named and call information is limited to block numbers and not specific addresses. Experts say schools and students would suffer if permanent daylight saving time becomes reality. Despite pushes from the Trump administration, House lawmakers, and nearly 20 states to stop switching the clocks back in the fall, the Senate still appears to be weighing the pros and cons. Sleep experts say a sunrise after 8 a.m. could be an issue for many, especially for students and educators, since most schools begin earlier than that. One professor in Rutgers University's psychology department, Jessica Hamilton, argues standard time should be permanent instead of daylight saving time, saying, quote, "We really need to be aligning our clocks with our bodies to the sun, which promotes our health, and making a permanent daylight saving time is actually likely to harm the health and well-being of young people and adults." Now here's your ABC News Medical Minute.
1: More research once again showing that taking Tylenol during pregnancy is safe. A new study finding that the pain reliever is not linked to an increased risk of ADHD or autism in kids. Researchers looked at nearly 3 million children from multiple studies, and when they looked at only the most reliable studies, they found no effect between the over-the-counter drug and either conditions. It all comes after President Donald Trump claimed without evidence that pregnant women should avoid taking Tylenol. Those claims prompted pushback from medical organizations like the American College of Obstetrics and Gynecology, who say that taking Tylenol is one of the few options available to pregnant women to treat pain and fever. They also say that untreated fever during pregnancy can lead to medical complications that could potentially harm both the mother and child. Doctors now pointing to this latest study as even more evidence that moms can rest assured when taking the drug during pregnancy. With your Medical Minute, I'm Yuri Benajeb.
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3: Thanks, Eric. I see some right shoulder activity southbound side of I-5 as you're trying to get down toward Union. So south of here, it looks as though you are a little slower. Your travel time's climbed a bit here between Marysville and Everett. It's up to 12 minutes there on 529s. Clocking in at the same travel time. You look slow enough as you continue south through Everett toward Boeing Freeway. Everett to Linwood's maybe 20 minutes tops down to Seattle from Everett. It's about a half an hour. So far, no major delay with no express lanes as you get south down toward the North Gateway area. Eastbound State Route 520 roadwork keeps your Montlake Boulevard ramp closed until 6. Don't go that way or you're just going across the bridge and paying for it. Seem to be okay on the east side. Northbound I-5 coming up in toward Fife, crash on the right shoulder at the entrance ramp from 54th. Westbound State Route 512 has been dealing with a crash. I believe it's left side here as you're approaching Canyon. I don't have a major delay for you. Eastbound is starting to build up as you come past the South Hill Mall curve and you got south down the I-5 jam ups trying to get down out of DuPont. It's a roadwork till 6. Only the right lane squeezes by across the Nisqually Bridge. In the Northwest News Radio Traffic Center, I'm Libby Kay.
0: 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See site for details. And taking a look at your forecast for this afternoon, a chance of showers with a daytime high in the low 60s. Rain tonight with a low in the mid 50s. Scattered showers tomorrow with a high expected near 60 degrees. Currently 50 degrees with fair skies in downtown Gallup and 53 degrees with fair skies in downtown Seattle.
4: 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It's AI versus AI in cybersecurity.
5: Threat actors, they're using AI to power their attacks.
4: Hyatt Gello is the Executive Vice President of Microsoft Security.
5: We saw them evolving from AI used to assist them about a year ago to then building campaigns that could run like 90% with AI and they were directing, to now some of those attacks are fully autonomous.
4: And that has Microsoft offering new ways for security professionals to guard their cyber borders with what it's calling the Integrated Security Operations Center in Microsoft Defender. The aim? break down barriers that slow the flow of information, even as cyber threats are speeding up, and deploying security-specific AI agents.
5: Bringing the agents into that experience, so the AI-powered defenses, so that the humans plus the agent can act on the same context.
4: With Tech Trends, I'm Brian Clark, ABC News.
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13: ABC News, I'm Sherry Preston. An early morning ruling in the fight over the president's ban of three news outlets from the White House.
14: A judge has ordered the Trump administration to reinstate the access for CNN, MS Now, and Politico. In a hearing Wednesday with both sides, he suggested the administration had not made a solid legal case for its ban.
13: ABC's Hannah Pataugh, one of those outlets, CNN, says one of its producers was able to get in this morning, but one of its photographers had their credentials seized. At the White House, in a couple of hours, an official greeting from President Trump to China's leader as they kick off their summit. A key approval for a new blood test for cancer screening from an FDA advisory panel. The test can help screen for early signs of dozens of types of cancers. An 11-year-old girl from Oklahoma is now accused of killing her disabled 15-year-old brother. Court documents say investigators believe the girl was embarrassed by him and jealous of the attention that he got from their parents. This is ABC News.
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0: Good morning. It is now 5:31. The Washington Retail Association has its doubts about Seattle's new surveillance pricing ban. It says retailers could be forced to reconsider current practices, which could take away discounts customers rely on. At the same time, supporters say it will prevent shoppers from being charged different prices based on personal information. Many Seattle business leaders give a warm welcome to Mayor Katie Wilson's proposed budget this week. One of the seemingly largest areas of interest for the local business community was potential tax increases, which Wilson's plan did not include. According to a filing with the Employment Security Department, Expedia Group plans to lay off 58 Washington-based employees. This comes one day after Microsoft announced 300 local job cuts. It is now 5:32. A local city announced its intent to get out of the transit business. Northwest News Radio Scott Carty has that story.
15: An agreement revealed Wednesday will have Community Transit take over Everett Transit next April at a price tag of more than $54 million. The interlocal agreement for annexation charges CT for buses, charging stations, equipment, and facilities, including Everett Station. $16 million in existing reserves will go from Everett to Community Transit. Fares would stay the same for at least 12 months, and all existing service would continue with the goal of improving and increasing service after the merger. Next month, the Everett City Council and Community Transit Board of Directors will hold public hearings. Final consideration slated for November. Scott Carty, Northwest News Radio.
0: A multi-government carbon market is one step closer to reality. Northwest News Radio's Austin Smith says Washington is the first state to give it the rubber stamp.
16: A joint carbon market between us, California, and Quebec will, in theory, lead to lower cost for clean tech and a boom for jobs. Governor Bob Ferguson says it's just smart economics, and with the Department of Ecology announcing they're officially ready to link, all that's left is the two other governing bodies to do the same. The Seattle Times reports that shouldn't take long, as they've had an operating joint carbon market for over a decade now. So as soon as they approve Washington joining the party, a new carbon-linked market will likely launch next year. Austin Smith, Northwest News Radio.
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3: Thanks, Eric. FYI, we just have the First Avenue Bridge up for boats. Between Buren and Seattle, you're okay going east on State Route 518 northbound to I-5. Otherwise, you're going to be sitting patiently, ideally, for some time. It looks okay right now on I-5, even coming south. We do have northbound crash in Fife on the right shoulder by 54th Avenue's entrance ramp. I don't see a major delay there. Crash westbound State Route 512. As you're getting closer toward Canyon, that may still have the left lane blocked. I don't have a jam up majorly for you there. The eastbound side building more so coming around the South Hill Mall curve. You do have some pretty heavy delays on the southbound lanes of I-5 trying to get out of DuPont. It's this ongoing road work until 6. It's only the right lane that gets by as you're coming down from Mounts Road. It's about 19 minutes, it looks like, between Lacey and DuPont. The northbound side, it seems to be building pretty well. We may have a crew shortage. The number one vessel may get tied up here shortly on the Seattle-Bainbridge Island route after this 5:30 sailing. I'll keep you posted on that one. In the Northwest News Radio Traffic Center, I'm Libby Kay.
0: All right, thanks, Libby. 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Go ahead, take a look at your forecast for this afternoon. A chance of showers with a high in the low 60s. Rain tonight with a low in the mid 50s. Scattered showers tomorrow with a high near 60 degrees. For your weekend on Saturday, the sun returns with highs in the low 60s. Then for Sunday, mostly sunny with a high in the low 60s. Currently, Bellevue reports 51 degrees under fair skies, and under fair skies in downtown Seattle, we've got 53 degrees at 5:35. We have more information on a fire in Seattle's Georgetown neighborhood. Flames broke out at a restaurant along 4th Avenue South near South Michigan Street yesterday. Nobody was found inside, and crews were able to put out flames. The cause of the fire remains under investigation. Being on the front lines of the drug use and overdose epidemic is causing compassion fatigue and burnout among first responders. Northwest News Radio's Denise Whitaker explains how UW Addictions Drug and Alcohol Institute is offering them help.
17: The UW is helping those first responders focus on the positive outcomes that stem from a simple kind word or smile they offered someone on a call. Associate Professor of Psychiatry Mandy Owens points to one such example recounted by a woman who still remembers what she heard while behind bars.
18: These kind words that a corrections officer extended to her was really where she made the decision to go towards recovery in her life.
17: Owens tells me that woman will be among the speakers at the First Responders Wellness Summit she organized to help those on the front lines truly know their actions, their work, make a difference.
18: And that corrections officer, who's now the chief of corrections at Kitsap County Jail, will be there to kind of talk about how this seemingly small interaction happens more often than first responders might ever get a chance to know.
17: Owen says she hopes first responders come away from the summit knowing they are not alone in their struggles and burnout, while also arming them with strategies to counter those feelings and find resilience. Denise Whitaker, Northwest News Radio.
0: A Washington woman will pay fines and serve 100 hours of community service for attempting to sell illegal crabs. 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
19: 39-year-old Yemen Tan was busted when she tried to sell a dozen mitten crabs to an undercover officer. She was the subject of a nearly two-year investigation of the species being illegally brought into the state of Washington. While the name mitten crab sounds cute, the creature is listed as one of the 100 worst invasive species on the planet, with one female capable of laying more than a million eggs. They can also thrive in both salt and fresh water and decimate clams, mussels, and fish eggs. While mitten crabs are not currently known to be established in Washington, some were detected in the lower Columbia back in April of 2025 and in Oregon's Willamette River in November of that same year. Brian Calvert, Northwest News Radio.
0: We won't be getting a forecast on how the state's apple crop will look this year or how it will look in 5 years. The Washington State Tree Fruit Association voted to not have forecasts because of unpredictable weather, changing labor supply, and volatile market conditions. The first crop report will be released on December 1st at the end of the harvest. The amount of fruit picked is usually smaller than what is in the forecast. Association President John Devaney tells the Seattle Times, in previous years, there was about a 5% to 7% difference between what was forecast and what was actually produced. The hunt for a company to develop a piece of the Mukilteo waterfront has yielded just one response. 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
20: The Puget Sound Business Journal says that Kirkland-based Main Street Property Group was the only firm to formally express interest in coming up with a plan for the site known as the Mukilteo Tank Farm. Representatives from two dozen groups toured the property last month, but many expressed concerns about issues that would hamper building a mixed-use development. Also a concern, the legacy of contaminated material removed from the site after the fuel tank pier dating back to the Korean War was dismantled a decade ago. Also, the city of Mukilteo will have to rezone the land to make any new project possible. Rich Johnson, Northwest News Radio.
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0: Good morning. It is now 5:40. A blast from the past returns to the Golden Arches. ABC's Brad Milkey explains.
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21: 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Baltic Avenue, Atlantic Avenue, or Railroad. If you got certain combinations, you could get prizes, in some cases up to $1 million. But this all came crashing to a halt in the U.S. 25 years ago when authorities realized a lot of these winning pieces were being cashed in by people who somehow knew each other.
24: From 1989 to 2001, there were almost no legitimate $1 million winners.
21: There was a whole HBO documentary about this. Eventually, an employee of the company running the promotion admitted to stealing the most valuable stickers and giving them to close friends.
24: I'm hearing the name Uncle Jerry thrown around on the phone.
25: He started focusing more on trying to figure out who he was.
21: At one point, he started selling them to the Columbo crime family. Jerry Columbo actually appeared in a McDonald's commercial for his big win.
26: Jerry Columbo won a Dodge Viper, and there are two $1 million prizes left. With millions of prizes left, you could be next.
21: Well, now the game has returned, with a different promotion company printing the stickers. But there are other changes, too. There is still a chance to win a car. This time it's a Jeep Cherokee. There are still stickers that will win you food, despite complaints from the UK that McDonald's was incentivizing supersizing its portions to the point where it became a danger to public health. But this time around, if you peel off a sticker that says chance, you can check online to see if that chance card gives you one of several special prizes, including $50,000 to put on a down payment on a house, or $50,000 specifically to pay down your student debt, which to me kind of shows the starkest difference between then and now. In 1995, $50,000 could put you through all 4 years of most private American colleges. Nowadays, that'll barely buy you a couple semesters. Housing? Well, for many Americans, Monopoly practically invented the concept of a housing shortage. But even if you adjusted for inflation 20 years ago, homes are still twice as difficult for the average American to afford. For all the nostalgia around the board game itself, Monopoly is many kids' first introduction to just how cruel capitalism can be. You never felt like you're drowning until you owe your sibling rent that you just can't afford, while in the back of your mind you remember, oh, the mortgage is coming due. What about my utilities? So nowadays, what's more American, perhaps, than buying a Big Mac for the chance to pay down some debt?
0: And that's ABC's Brad Milkey reporting.
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1: 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Meta has unveiled a palm-sized gadget for using its popular artificial intelligence agent, Muse. The Muse charm looks like a Tamagotchi, has a roughly 2-inch display, and runs a new operating system designed to bring Muse to life. Meta also launched $1,300 virtual reality glasses that undercuts Apple's Vision Pro in price and audio-only Ray-Ban smart glasses. Inflation anxiety is back to being front and center for investors, with concerns about the global price of oil topping $105 a barrel. Stock futures are seeing a drop this morning. And Kroger setting a new dress code for its workers. Employees must now wear company-issued shirts instead of their own tops. Kroger has been trying to win over shoppers by improving service, lowering prices, and expanding e-commerce. What workers wear is part of a plan to make its grocery stores more inviting and staff easier to recognize as it tries to gain market share. Courtney Donahoe, Bloomberg Radio.
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0: So we better check back in with Libby Kay.
4: Thanks, Eric. So it looks as though maybe our road work is starting to pick up on southbound I-5 as you're coming out of DuPont down from Mounts Road to the Ward, then the Nisqually Bridge. One point it was only the right lane blocked. It does look like there is still some delay here, but travel times not quite as delayed, so it may be dropping. It does, again, set to go till 6. Westbound State Route 512 still reports of an accident around the South Hill Mall curve, maybe blocking the left lane. I don't have a big jam up for you here. Eastbound side, of course, builds. That's about 25 minutes from Lakewood to some there, but keep it posted if you can see anything unusual there or anywhere safely. 206-421-1000. You are sluggish northbound I-5 coming up through Tacoma. A crash at 54th Avenue's ramp has been onto the right shoulder. It's between the on-ramp and the main line. We had the 1st Avenue South Bridge up for boats earlier, so maybe a little trickier trying to get through downtown this morning. Eastbound State Route 520, your ramp to Montlake Boulevard will reopen by 6 a.m. with that ongoing road work. And Thomas had reached out about the crash on southbound I-5. Still some vehicles I see here down on the right shoulder south of Union. So Thomas is slow as you're coming south to State Route 529. You're about 15 minutes on I-5 now from Marysville to Everett. State Route 529 may save you a couple. In the Northwest News Radio Traffic Center, I'm Libby Kay.
0: All right, thanks a lot, Libby. Let's go ahead and check back in with George Waldenberger of Como News for the forecast.
5: All right, here comes our first fall storm system. Today, it's kind of easing in. Cloudy in the morning, a few pop-up showers during the afternoon. We stay in the 50s most of the day and cloudy through tomorrow. But tonight, the rains pick up, heavy at times. Isolated lightning is possible with off and on showers tomorrow. It gets windy tomorrow in the 50s, and we clear out this weekend, but it'll be cool with afternoon sun. In the Como Weather Center, I'm meteorologist George Waldenberger. Como 4 News.
0: Currently 53 degrees with fair skies in Kent, and in downtown Seattle under fair skies, we also have 53 degrees. At 5:46, it's time for a check of sports. The Mariners edged the Astros in extra innings last night, winning 65-10. Julio Rodriguez walked in the tying run before Josh Naylor hit the game winner for the M's, who've now won 4 of their last 6 games. They begin their final series against the LA Angels tonight. The Storm lost 103-91 to the Dallas Wings in their final game of the season last night at Climate Pledge. They finished a WNBA worst mark of 8-36. Now here's Matt McCoy with more sports and some good news for a former Washington Husky.
6: Week 3 in the NFL kicks off tonight with the Packers hosting the Falcons. Atlanta to start Michael Penix at quarterback, his first game since suffering an ACL injury last season.
7: I'm very excited. You know, obviously excited to be able to be out there, you know, going to war with my brother. So it's very exciting.
6: Penix hoping to spark the Falcons' offense that has scored only one touchdown through the first 2 weeks. Atlanta enters at 0-2. Green Bay is 1-1. Giants QB Jackson Dart will undergo knee surgery that will sideline him for the rest of the regular season. The Giants would not rule out the possibility of Dart returning if they make the playoffs. Baseball news. Yankee slugger Aaron Judge out the last week with a calf strain, says he plans to be back for the start of the wild card playoffs on Tuesday. The Yanks will host a first-round wild card series. Meanwhile, the Padres beat the Dodgers last night and now lead the National League wild card race by a game over both the Cubs and Phillies. All three are on the brink of clinching a playoff berth. I'm Matt McCoy.
0: And the Kraken will host the Calgary Flames tonight in NHL preseason action. That's a check of your sports. Coming up, another check on traffic and weather, and this day in history with Brian Calvert's Almanac. It is now 5:48.
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0: Good morning. It's now 5:50. I'm Eric Hines. Here are some of the stories we're following. After a brief break, diesel prices are starting to rise again. According to AAA, the state average for a gallon of diesel is now at $7.47. That is the highest recorded average state price. As for regular gas, a gallon now costs on average $5.55, which is slightly lower than a week ago. Earlier this year, a program was launched to encourage commercial fleet operators to transition their trucks and other large vehicles from diesel to electric models. Called the Washington Zero Emission Incentive Program, or WAZIP, it offers vouchers to businesses to make the change. So far, about half of the $112 million in vouchers have been requested. However, according to the Washington State Standard, the transition has been slow for small business owners who are leery of the investment. In October, there'll be a reassessment of how the program is going and how to incentivize small business. It's up on the marquees, their name in lights. Northwest News Radio, Scott Cardy with a story of a beloved theater in a new home.
28: It's the stuff of movie magic. The longest journey.
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28: Just 0.3 miles away. Last year, the Grand Illusion Cinema closed their cozy location on the corner of 50th and University Way. Now they're celebrating a new home in another classic Seattle theater that had closed, the Varsity Theater, just south of 45th on the Ave. They hope to reopen the main first floor auditorium later this fall, then they'll continue working with local architecture firms ORA and Perkins & Will on the smaller upstairs auditoriums. A new 4K laser projector is also on the way. Scott Carty, Northwest News Radio.
0: Troopers had a bit of an unexpected morning yesterday chasing chickens. According to KATU-TV in Portland, a semi-truck full of the birds tipped over along the I-5 on-ramp near La Center Road in Ridgefield. The State Patrol, Washington State Department of Transportation, and animal control crews were all on the scene trying to safely collect the chickens and clear that collision. Now here's Michael Barr with today's Business of Sports.
3: The BBC has been accused of harming the country's Olympic medal-winning hopes by cutting its sports budget and focusing too heavily on Premier League. Olympic and Paralympic sports rely on the BBC's coverage to attract additional revenue from the private sector and avoid undermining the objective of winning medals. The BBC's changes, including cost-cutting and a shift in editorial position, are seen as affecting Olympic sports. According to the Telegraph Sport, there are concerns that they will lose relevancy and struggle to attract new fans and investment. The climax of the Formula One season remains uncertain due to the conflict in the Gulf, with organizers reluctant to cancel races in Qatar and Abu Dhabi because of potential financial costs. If F1 cancels the races, it will lose the promoters' fees, but if the promoters make the decision, they will have to carry the cost. With a Bloomberg Business of Sports report, I'm Michael Barr.
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13: I'm Brian Calvert with the Almanac, a look at what happened on this date in history. It was this date in 1906, Devil's Tower in northeastern Wyoming was established as a national monument. This date in 1960, the U.S. Navy's first nuclear-powered aircraft carrier, the USS Enterprise, was launched in Virginia. In the year 1961... The Bullwinkle Show appeared on NBC. It marked the first time Rocky and Bullwinkle were seen on primetime TV. It was this date in 1968, 60 Minutes made its debut. This date in 2003, actor-turned-politician Arnold Schwarzenegger participated in his first political debate. It was this date in 2019, Speaker of the House Nancy Pelosi announced a formal impeachment inquiry into President Donald Trump and claimed to use foreign power for political gain. And this date in music history in 1991... Nirvana released their biggest selling album to date, Nevermind. That's today's Almanac here on Northwest News Radio.
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4: Thanks, Erica. Unfortunately, we got some complications this morning. We did have some road work southbound I-5 coming out of DuPont. That's picking up and the delay easing. Northbound side, though, is starting to build up toward the Nisqually Bridge. I already have about 16-minute travel time for you here in the northbound side, which build up faster than I would expect to see. So here or anywhere you find something you can safely share, you're always welcome to. 206-421-1000. Westbound State Route 512, crash around the South Hill Mall curve. I think that's clearing out. I don't see so lined up through here. I see it getting stacked up pretty quickly, though, on the Valley Freeway as you're coming north. The crash, I believe, north of State Route 410. I got already about a 20-minute travel time. Some they're up to Auburn, really bunched up here again, north of State Route 410. And East Valley Highways, at this point, saving you a good 5 minutes. Northbound side of I-5 over the Puyallup River Bridge coming up to North Fife. There was an earlier tractor-trailer crash here to the right shoulder at the 54th entrance ramp. North Sounders, you're already slow. Southbound I-5, Marysville to Everett's like 16 minutes. The crash on the right shoulder by Union Slough, but State Route 529 is going to save you at least 2 minutes. In the Northwest News Radio Traffic Center, I'm Libby Kay.
0: Thanks a lot, Libby. Let's take a look at your forecast for this afternoon. A chance of showers with a high in the low 60s. Rain tonight with a low in the mid-50s. Currently 53 degrees with fair skies in downtown Seattle.
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41: From ABC News, I'm Sherry Preston. A nor'easter bearing down on the Northeast. From the Carolinas up through Boston, a developing storm is expected to cause big problems this weekend. ABC's Whit Johnson is on the Jersey Shore.
42: Millions are bracing for the impact of this nor'easter. Strong winds, heavy rain, high surf that could last for days. Power outages are expected, and we've seen some coastal flooding in places like Ocean City, New Jersey. Some homes and businesses cut off. Other communities like Atlantic City, New Jersey, closing down the beaches, preventing people from going into the water and warning about those life-threatening rip currents. Officials worry conditions could only get worse into the weekend as a full moon is expected to boost the high tides for the entire East Coast.
41: A federal judge issuing a temporary restraining order restoring press access to CNN, MS Now, and Politico, the three news outlets President Trump tried to ban. Here's ABC's Mary Bruce.
43: This morning, a lawyer for the three media organizations calling this a, quote, strong ruling vindicating freedom of the press, due process, and the rule of law. This move is just temporary, however, allowing them to regain access while litigation proceeds.
41: But despite what that judge ruled, a CNN reporter was turned away at the White House today. A CNN photographer had their press pass confiscated. Politico says it was also turned away. First of its kind AI breach.
44: Just hours after the leaders of OpenAI and Anthropic made a plea to the United Nations for global cooperation to rein in AI, we learned about a concerning new incident. An AI agent did not follow human directions and hacked into Australia's health department website in the first known case of an AI hack on a government-run site.
0: ABC's Elizabeth Schulze. Amid much talk about AI in both the U.S. and China, tech moguls like Mark Zuckerberg and Jeff Bezos are expected to attend a state dinner at the White House tonight honoring Chinese President Xi Jinping. You're listening to ABC News.
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0: The NYPD continuing to investigate cases of people seen crawling out from under the subways.
4: And sources say that there are now more than 20 cases. They've been tracking the getaway cars and identified the patterns tied to these people. And sources believe that those suspected Venezuelan nationals are looking for valuables underground. We also just learned that this is likely not related to the visit of Israeli Prime Minister Benjamin Netanyahu.
0: ABC's Shante Lanz in New York on people coming up from the sewers. Details are emerging surrounding the killings of an Oklahoma teenager whose 11-year-old sister is charged with the crime. ABC's Jim Ryan.
5: Police say home security cameras were turned off about an hour before a 15-year-old boy in Edmond, Oklahoma got home from school, and an elaborate story about burglars and a break-in was concocted to explain how he was shot to death. The suspect is the victim's 11-year-old sister.
6: In the state of Oklahoma, when someone is under the age of 13, they cannot be charged as an adult with a felony,
5: says attorney Ed Blau, who's not connected with the case. Police say the victim was mentally and physically disabled, that his sister was jealous of the attention he received. Jim Ryan, ABC News.
0: Starbucks says it will close 250 American stores later this week. The company not saying which stores are shutting down or how many of them are unionized. More than 700 Starbucks stores have voted to unionize, even though the company does not support that and has yet to reach any labor agreements with them. Sherry Preston, ABC News.
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8: 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Details straight ahead, but first it's 6:04.
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8: Let's get right over to the traffic center and wish a good morning to our friend Libby Kay.
9: Thanks, Brent. Good morning to you. Tricky start. Lots to tell you about already. Northbound side of I-5 getting up in toward DuPont, already slowing toward the Nisqually Bridge. It's up toward 19 minutes. Why? Let me know if you can safely. 206-421-1000. We had southbound I-5 road work, but that wrapped up early. We've got a crash reported on 167 Valley Freeway northbound north of 410. I can't see that. I do see you're up to 20 minutes. Some are up to Auburn, saving you at least 5 if you want to take East Valley Highway. It looks like it may start to impact State Route 5 travelers here as you're coming east around the South Hill Mall curve. That's already about 26 minutes from Lakewood to Sumner. We had a westbound crash around the South Hill Mall curve. I don't see that anymore. Northbound I-5, Tacoma, a crash, new one, partially blocking apparently the entrance ramp from Bay Street. Haven't been able to get my eyes on that one. Don't have a big jam up for you through Tacoma, but there is another crash ahead at Fife at 54th Street's entrance ramp. North Sounders, you're jamming again this morning trying to get out of Marysville. The accident on the right shoulder south of a Union Slough, but Marysville to Everett's like 20 minutes now. Good 5 minutes faster by way of State Route 529. In the Northwest News Radio Traffic Center, I'm Libby Kay.
7: We do have a chance of showers coming our way this afternoon. Highs in the low 60s. The showers are expected to continue tomorrow. Right now, we are solidly down in the 50s, 53 in Seattle.
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8: Good morning to you on this Thursday. It is the 24th of September. Among our top stories here on the radio this morning, a fire early today damages a home near Seattle's Matthews Beach and slightly injures nine firefighters.
7: Video from the scene on Sandpoint Way Northeast shows extensive damage to that home. Crews treated one person in the home, a 57-year-old man, before he was hospitalized. During the fire, a deck partially collapsed. Nine firefighters then suffered minor injuries from that. The Seattle Fire Department says three were transported to a hospital for evaluation.
8: We have another shooting to tell you about at a Seattle homeless encampment. It sent one man to the hospital. Northwest News Radio's Eric Hines has more from the live desk.
10: At about 6:30 last night, officers got a 911 call of a man shot in the chest in the 9200 block of 42nd Avenue South in Seattle. Andrew Roush, who lives near the camp, tells Como News he was in the process of updating his neighbors about that encampment.
11: I'm midstream through this email, and my housemate and I hear gunshots and a gigantic police response.
10: The victim, reported in his early 40s, was transported to Harborview Medical Center and was last reported in stable condition. Police said a person in a vehicle shot the victim, then drove off. That suspect has not been found as of last night. Detectives are still investigating what led to that shooting. At the live desk, Eric Heitz, Northwest News Radio.
7: Two missing kids from Redmond, Washington, found in Virginia. According to the U.S. Marshal's Office, they were reported missing in December 2023. It was determined their mother took them after losing custody. On September 16th, they were found safe. They've been returned to their father.
8: The homeowners claim they were running a rescue operation for dogs and cats, but Pierce County Sheriff's deputies say there aren't proper licenses to prove that. Animal control officers ended up removing 15 dogs kept caged in a garage with no access to food and water, plus two cats from a second garage. Two of the dogs also were injured. The sheriff's office, acting on a neighbor's concern, obtained search warrants to retrieve the animals. They've now forwarded their investigation to the prosecutor's office to decide if the homeowners will be charged.
7: The Washington State Patrol bomb squad properly destroyed illegal explosives found in the home of a man charged with shooting another man last month. Thurston County deputies served search warrants at John Cooper's home after he was released from jail on charges of assault and accused of violating an anti-harassment order. The assault charged stems from the shooting of a 58-year-old man in Tenino. The search of Cooper's home also turned up illegal weapons, so Cooper now faces additional charges. The deadline is tomorrow for the prosecutor's office to file those.
8: More Starbucks coffee locations in this country and Canada are about to close. Here's Northwest News Radio's Rich Johnson.
12: Starbucks' renewed focus on the customer experience, which has led to upgrades, better marketing, a revamped menu, and improved service, also helped the company find stores that continue to underperform. Starbucks says that about 250 shops identified as having no path to profitability will close by the end of this week. That includes one outlet on 7th Avenue in downtown Seattle. That's less than two blocks from another Starbucks that will stay open. The company is offering transfers to affected workers and severance to those who can't be reassigned. Richard Johnson, Northwest News Radio.
7: A four-year-old boy wandering alone near a busy street in Parkland came to no harm thanks to quick work by a Pierce Transit bus driver. The agency says Ricardo Munoz Reyes spotted the boy, who was wearing only a diaper, late Wednesday morning. He grabbed the child, helped him on the bus until help arrived. Eventually, the boy was reunited with his family. Pierce Transit says its drivers are trained to be aware of many situations and praised that driver for stepping in to help.
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7: It is the first visit of China's president since 2015, and there are some rather major topics on the agenda.
8: ABC News White House correspondent Karen Travers joined us earlier this morning. Karen, there are a lot of people, including Republicans, who wonder if the president is going to try to put any pressure on China regarding Iran and some other sensitive topics.
13: Yeah, I mean, this is a big visit. There was a lot of pageantry that's already begun last night when the president went out to Joint Base Andrews and greeted President Xi on the tarmac himself. You know, we saw troops rolling out the red carpet. There were military jets flying overhead. And that continues today with a welcome ceremony at the White House before they get down to business with the official meetings. But there are a lot of critical issues to discuss. And the White House indicated that on the agenda is artificial intelligence, trade, and tariffs, Taiwan, Russia, North Korea, and of course, China's support for Iran. The president last night himself said he would discuss that with President Xi. He said, we'll see. We'll be talking about that and many other subjects. But he is under pressure to put pressure on China.
14: They are Iran's top trading partner. They are the largest buyer of Iranian oil. And, you know, we've seen this administration say that their goal, that their, you know, economic strategy right now is to try to squeeze Iran financially. They remember economic D-Day of August. That was the next stage of this war. That, of course, would be done if you put, if you use China, if you put pressure on China to put the squeeze on Iran. But there's no indication publicly, at least from the president's comments and what we've seen from action, that that's the tactic they're going to take. So we'll see if this comes up today, if there's a chance to ask the president questions, or if there are any public comments that indicate what would be happening behind closed doors.
8: We're joined by ABC News White House correspondent Karen Travers. Karen, it is interesting to take a look because of the president's stance, because of his threats against Iran. If the United States takes that aggressive tack toward Iran, you do risk making an enemy out of China. And I don't think that this country could really afford that at this moment.
14: No, and I think the posture from the president has certainly been that he wants to keep this relationship positive with China and trying to tamper down some of the tensions over trade. You know, and that's obviously a big topic too. The trade deal between the U.S. and China that ended that back and forth tariff war back in 2025 expires in just a month and a half. So they're certainly going to be looking to extend that or at least not see that flare up again.
8: It's interesting to see the topic of AI on the agenda. I know the president himself has been a critic of those who want to put restrictions on AI because they are afraid of China's advances on this topic. So it'll be really interesting to see what he actually wants to talk to them about.
14: Yeah. And, you know, of course, the president looks at this as a competition. And, you know, I think there's going to be questions posed to the president about cooperation with China and ensuring that the safety measures that these leaders of tech companies are calling for and the, you know, parameters that they're asking lawmakers to take could be done, even if there is still competition. But what about cooperation?
8: ABC's Karen Travers is joining us here on Northwest News Radio.
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15: This is a Bloomberg Money Minute. Diners may be holding on to their wallets. Shares of the company behind Olive Garden, Longhorn Steakhouse, and Ruth's Chris are falling in trading. Darden Restaurants reported quarterly sales that missed Wall Street expectations. Spending at Olive Garden fell short of estimates. The company said earlier this year that the mood among consumers is a little cautious. Geopolitics are front and center for investors. They're waiting on developments from the summit between President Trump and Chinese leader Xi Jinping. Meantime, oil climbing after Iran's supreme leader said Tehran may expand the war to the Indian Ocean if the U.S. or Israel attacks again. Stock futures are lower this morning. And YouTube will live stream Coachella for the next 4 years. The video site was selected over rival bids from Netflix and Amazon. The largest music festival in North America renewed its deal with YouTube because it said the site offers the largest and most global audience of any streaming service. Courtney Donahoe, Bloomberg Radio.
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8: There be anything in particular slowing us down this morning?
7: Yeah, a few things, Brian. We've got an accident for North Sounders. It's I-5 southbound south of Union Slough. All the activity's been onto the right shoulder as far as I can see this morning, but I've seen more crews get on scene, so that could be why we're continuing to climb here over 20 minutes from Marysville down to Everett. Say Route 529 is going to save you some travel time to get down in toward Everett. Everett to Seattle, I-5 southbound, about 45 minutes. We're definitely filling in here, and as you get down towards Shoreline, you're getting bunched up toward North Gateway. That's a 20-minute estimate to get down over the Ship Canal Bridge. It's, again, no express lane, your issue. Northbound side of I-5 is building well up in toward downtown. 167 northbound had reports of a crash near Jovita. Travel time still holding steady from Sumner up to Auburn. It's about 20 minutes. It is faster if you go East Valley Highway, FYI, and it has been packing travelers westbound 410 getting onto 167, but that seems to be improving, so I think we're on the clearing stage of this crash. Northbound I-5 accident at Bay Street's entrance ramp gone. There was one at the entrance ramp from 54th Avenue, and you're building northbound side of I-5 trying to get in toward DuPont. Still just under 20 minutes, Lacey, toward DuPont. And the Northwest News Radio Traffic Center, I'm Libby Kay. Let's get a check of our weather from George Waldenberger.
16: Cloudy, cool, a couple of showers. There'll be hit or miss, especially during the afternoon, but it gets wetter this evening, overnight, and tomorrow. Tomorrow, gusty and wet. Isolated lightning can't be ruled out. We're still in the 50s, so feeling like a fall day. Saturday and Sunday mornings will be chilly with fog. The afternoons will clear out, but we'll only be in the mid-60s. In the Como Weather Center, I'm meteorologist George Waldenberger, Como 4 News.
7: Right now, we are in the 50s. In fact, right at 50 degrees in Everett, in Olympia, 51 in Bremerton. We do have 53 in Tacoma and in downtown Seattle.
8: To the sports desk we go. Zach Wildfang standing by this morning. Hey, the M's are able to grab one last win against their division rivals last night.
17: Anytime we can beat the Astros is a good day in my book. They walked them off 6-5 in 10 innings from T-Mobile Park. Julio Rodriguez got the tying run before Josh Naylor walked it off later in the 10th in this play.
18: And he lines it into center field, and Seattle walks off the Astros.
17: Mariners TV with the call there. Mariners have won four of their last six games. They're going to host the Angels in their final series of the season beginning tonight. Also today, the Kraken will host the Calgary Flame for their third preseason game. That one will be here at Climate Pledge Arena. Kraken undefeated so far with wins against Vancouver and Calgary from Calgary this past weekend. In the WNBA, the Storm wrapping up their season with one last loss to the Dallas Wings, 103-91. That's their final game of the season. Seattle finishing with the league.

0: Thank you, Zach. There is a new Harris poll out. Can you name the generation responsible for embracing religion the most these days? What generation is it? We'll share the answer when the Northwest Morning News continues.
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0: It is 6:20 on our Thursday morning commute together. Thank you for joining us here at Northwest News Radio. Along with my friend Denise Whitaker, I'm Brian Calvert.
9: A school district is ordered to pay millions to families after a judge ruled students were not properly protected. Northwest News Radio's Marina Rockinger explains.
10: A jury has ordered the Meade School District to pay $17 million for failing to protect students and violating mandatory reporting rules following a 2023 hazing incident where older football players assaulted younger teammates. While two families previously settled, this verdict concludes a trial brought by two other families, though the district claims its own attorneys made incorrect statements about evidence during the proceedings. A separate federal lawsuit regarding the case is scheduled for 2027. Marina Rockinger, Northwest News Radio.
0: With the rise in theft at local grocery stores, a lot of suspects just get away with it. But Northwest News Radio's Lillian James has the story of the one who didn't.
8: A Safeway store in Linwood called police for a trespassing matter. The Snohomish County Sheriff's Office reports their deputy Mashburn responded to 148th Street Southwest and Highway 99. While he was in the store, employees called his attention to a 29-year-old man who was concealing items in his pants.
11: Where is he at?
8: With body cam on, Mashburn gave chase across Highway 99.
11: Stop, police!
8: The Oak Harbor man kept running.
11: Stop! You're gonna get tased!
8: Still not following orders, the deputy deployed a taser.
11: Get on the ground.
8: Then a second taser deployment. As the two caught their breath, the suspect offered up some honesty.
11: Hey, that's very low key, bro.
12: Yeah, it does, doesn't it?
8: Two alcoholic beverages were recovered from the man's clothes. He was booked for robbery, assault, obstructing an officer, and resisting arrest.
12: Why are you being stupid, man?
8: Lillian James, Northwest News Radio.
9: Through emphasis patrols this weekend, three states will remember a fallen trooper. Northwest News Radio Scott Carty has those details.
13: It was on I-5 near Marysville in March 2024 when Washington State Patrol Trooper Christopher Gadd, number 927, made one more stop. It would be his final one. An impaired driver exceeding 100 miles per hour struck Gadd's patrol car and killed him. This weekend, the Washington State Patrol and officers across our state will work with the Washington Traffic Safety Commission to conduct emphasis patrols. Agencies in Oregon and Idaho will also join with patrols in their states, all hoping to make one more stop to save lives. Scott Carty, Northwest News Radio.
0: Earlier this week, we shared the surveys that fewer of us are drinking these days, particularly wine. Well, that's put a dent in sales here in Washington, but it's nothing compared to what California is experiencing.
14: With competition from craft beer, specialty liquors, and cannabis, statistics show fewer Americans drinking wine, and sales have plunged by more than 20% since the pandemic. Tariffs have cut into exports, especially to Canada, which was the biggest foreign buyer of California grapes, so some

0: Growers are tearing out their vineyards and shifting to more profitable crops like almonds and olives.
1: ABC's Jim Ryan.
2: America experienced a steady decline in religious affiliation, but Gen Z might be putting a stop to that trend. A recent Harris Poll survey shows Gen Z adults ages 18 to 29 are embracing religion more than any of their elders. A third of those Gen Z respondents identified as religious, compared with 19% of millennials, 22% of Generation X, and 18% of baby boomers.
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1: Let's get to Libby. She is in the traffic center this morning. What's cooking?
4: Brian, we got an accident in Issaquah area, westbound side of I-90. It's right between the Renton and Issaquah Road ramps. I may have had briefly the left lane blocked. I see left shoulder here. So a little fuller there as you build past the scene. I don't see emergency crews on the scene just yet, but that's about 16 minutes from Issaquah toward Bellevue. That seems pretty standard. If you're going east on Highway 18 up Tiger Mountain, just watch out because at Mount Point 26, it is just the left lane that gets by. So with that ongoing landscaping work. Valley Freeway had reported a crash northbound north of 410. Haven't been able to get my eyes on that. It's hovering around 20 minutes on the Valley Freeway coming north up out of Sumner. Definitely under speed. More so jammed up on 410 right now, westbound trying to get over to the Valley Freeway. That's about 18 minutes already from Bonnie Lake to Sumner. That is your fastest route, but I think this is just the Valley Freeway crash northbound here that's causing these delays. If you got any information you want to share, you can. 206-421-1000. You're heavy northbound I-5, Lacey up toward DuPont, just under 20 minutes, just building heavily toward the Nisqually Bridge, it appears to me. In the Northwest News Radio Traffic Center, I'm Libby Kay.
2: We are expecting a little bit of rain, some showers scattered throughout the afternoon, highs in the low 60s, scattered showers for your Friday as well with temperatures near 60. Right now, it's just 53 in Seattle.
1: In this morning's entertainment report, we find Avengers Endgame Encore has a chance to take first place at the box office this weekend. The re-release of the 2019 Marvel film could make up to $28 million in its first weekend back in theaters. It will feature additional footage that will lead into December's release of Avengers Doomsday. The Marvel re-release will try to fight off Resident Evil, which is projected to make between $24 and $26 million in its sophomore outing.
2: Nominees for the MTV Video Music Awards. Four special categories now revealed. The categories are Best Group, Best Long Form Video, Best Album, and Song of the Summer. Ella Langley, Cat's Eye, Olivia Rodrigo, and Charlie XCX all nominated in more than one of those categories.
1: A teenager from Thailand, this season's champion on America's Got Talent. The 21st season held its finale Wednesday, and the $1 million grand prize winner, 16-year-old singer and guitarist Nene Royal, who belted out the White Stripes' Seven Nation Army. Take a listen to her guitar picking here. Royal's the first winner from Thailand, where she has become a national celebrity. Top stories coming right up.
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15: ABC News, I'm Sherry Preston. Millions of people up and down the East Coast in the path of what could be a strong nor'easter. ABC News senior meteorologist Lee Goldberg.
16: Here comes the storm with the worst of it probably later Friday all the way through Sunday. Southeastern New England, maybe eastern Long Island being impacted the most. Big rains, big winds, and also coastal flooding.
15: Alerts up from Boston all the way down to the Carolinas. The order early this morning from a federal judge. The White House is supposed to allow three news organizations banned by President Trump back into the White House. CNN, Politico, and MS Now sued after being barred. CNN says one of its reporters was denied at the gate today despite the judge's ruling. Another journalist had their credentials taken away. Inside the White House gate, President Trump officially welcoming China's president for their summit this morning. Australia says an AI from OpenAI hacked into its National Health Department website in what may be the first attack on a government site by an artificial intelligence working on its own. This is ABC News.
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1: Nine Seattle firefighters hurt this morning when the deck of a home on fire partially collapsed. Three had to be hospitalized, all suffered minor injuries. One resident of the home on Sandpoint Way was also hospitalized. No word yet on the cause of that fire.
2: Seattle police are looking for a suspect in the shooting of a man at a homeless encampment. The victim, in his early 40s, reported now in stable condition. Police said a person in a vehicle shot the victim, then drove away. The encampment on Beacon Hill has long been the object of complaints from nearby residents.
1: Starbucks move to upgrade its stores may have also revealed many that, in the company's opinion, have no path to profitability. So the coffee giant says it's closed 250 stores in the U.S. and Canada. It'll continue that process through the end of the week.
2: And a Tenino man arrested, then released from jail in connection with an assault, is back in jail after a state patrol bomb squad destroyed illegal explosives deputies found in John Cooper's home. The search of his home also turned up illegal weapons.
1: It is 6:33 at Northwest News Radio. Now on to stories you haven't heard yet this hour. The Olympia School District, the latest in our area to consider closing some schools to help close a budget gap. The current plan would close three elementary schools and send those kids to other nearby classrooms. An outside consultant says the move will save more than $3 million. But parent Brianne Laverenz tells Como News there is more to save than just money.
17: Make sure that while we're trying to save revenue, you know, we're not losing something that's truly magic in our community.
1: The Olympia School District will hold three meetings on the plan next month. The school board will then take a vote in November.
2: Health officials in Clark County investigating two measles cases involving unvaccinated children, including one possible exposure at a school in Battleground. That was at a K-12 alternative school called River Homelink. Health officials say any student or staffer who is not vaccinated will have to stay away from the school and all other public places for 21 days. Clark County counted 21 measles cases so far this year. 19 involved people who were not vaccinated.
1: We have a lot more ground to cover in local news coverage in just a moment. But first, it's 6:34.
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1: Better get over to the traffic desk. Libby has lots to talk this morning.
4: I sure do, Brian. This is a rolled over tractor trailer on I-90 right now outside of Issaquah. It is right by the Renton Issaquah Road ramp. So I was looking where I thought it eastbound originated and I saw some left shoulder activity. I didn't notice the tractor trailer had actually gone across that grassy median and is blocking the left lane on the westbound side. So we have even two left lanes blocked here westbound. Don't have delayed travel time for you yet. But westbound folks, of course, you're going to be needing to be extra patient as we work through this. Again, it's not a major injury situation. We just need the tow truck to get this upgraded, but certainly a situation to be aware of. Northbound side of the Valley Freeway got up to a slow start, had reports of a crash north of 410. That has you a little sluggish, as you more so jammed on westbound 410 as you're trying to get onto the Valley Freeway. Scott and Matthew both texting me. Appreciate y'all reaching out about the crashes in the Tacoma area and Fife. We have two of them, both northbound I-5. One's at the entrance ramp from Bay Street. The other one's at the entrance ramp from 54th Avenue. Both maybe some minor onlooker slow down there. In the Northwest News Radio Traffic Center, I'm Libby Kay.
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2: A chance of showers is coming our way today with highs only in the low 60s. The rain continues overnight with mid-50s as our low temperatures in the morning. Scattered showers continue on Friday, too. Highs near 60 degrees. But on Saturday, the National Weather Service says the sun's going to make a return. Low 60s for those afternoon highs. We'll keep those afternoon highs through Sunday and Monday under mostly to partly sunny skies.
1: It is chilly in places this morning. I think this is the first time I've seen a 49-degree reading at this hour.
2: That is chilly.
1: I find that in Puyallup this hour. 50 degrees in Olympia. In Everett, it is 50. Tacoma, 53. Bellevue, 51. Downtown Seattle, we do have some clouds and 53 degrees. 6:36 at Northwest News Radio. Thanks for joining us for the Northwest Morning News. Along with Denise Whitaker, I'm Brian Calvert.
2: If you live north of Seattle and hate the slog to SeaTac, there's good news this morning. Alaska Airlines is planning a major expansion of service out of Payne Field, starting with new nonstop service to San Jose. The twice-daily service will use the smaller commuter planes operated by Alaska's subsidiary, Horizon Air. Alaska will also double its effort to Los Angeles service to two flights a day and will use Alaska 737 planes for those. There will be two flights a day to Portland as well. Alaska is planning to use larger planes for its flights from Everett to San Diego and San Francisco.
1: Lower than expected demand coupled with skyrocketing jet fuel prices means there will be one fewer nonstop flight from Seattle to the East Coast. Delta says it will end its single daily nonstop flight between SeaTac and Philadelphia. Delta added that flight just 7 months ago. It had planned to phase it out over the winter and bring it back next year. Now Delta says the Seattle-Philly flight will permanently end after November 30th.
2: A missed deadline kept a minimum wage increase initiative off the ballot in Tacoma last year. Now Deputy Mayor Joe Bushnell's preparing an ordinance to peg the city's minimum wage at $20 an hour, which might come in phases.
18: I would like to see some sort of phase in over time, but there's many folks that have different ideas of how that could look like.
2: Bushnell tells Como News he continues to solicit feedback on the proposal. Downtown Tacoma coffee shop owner Cecile Lottie offered her opinion to Como News.
19: If the cost of everything keeps increasing, places like this can't stay open.
2: Lottie says she already pays her workers $20 an hour and fears she might lose people to competitors.
1: Tours of school buildings has parents riled up in the city of Bellingham. The school district admits it's given tours to organizations interested in potentially using district buildings as they considered closing two elementary schools there. But at the same time, Bellingham Public Schools says they're not currently planning to rent or lease any building, even though Columbia and Carl Kozier Elementary Schools are being considered for closure because of declining enrollment. Some parents, however, argue that they should not give tours until the decision is actually made, telling the Cascadia Daily that those could influence the closure decision. The Bellingham School Board meets again this evening.
2: And still in Bellingham, a local college gets a top ranking for best value among universities in Washington, Oregon, and Idaho. U.S. News and World Report lists Western Washington number one in the Northwest. The Bellingham School also climbs 17 places to number 24 in best value schools among all regional universities in the West. Its rankings consider academic quality along with the cost of attendance. The magazine's West region spans 15 states from the Pacific Coast to Oklahoma and also includes Alaska and Hawaii. Western Washington University also ranked 12th among public regional universities, tied for 21st among all regional universities in the West, 11th best for veterans.
1: A fast food chain that's been around nearly nine decades is getting ready for a new chapter. Here's Northwest News Radio's Marina Rockinger.
15: You know the jingle. McDonald's will spend $8.5 billion over the next decade on a global restaurant makeover. The chain, which has 258 locations here in our state, is adding grilled chicken sandwiches and wraps, testing options like egg bites and bowls, and upgrading kitchens, play areas, and delivery lockers. It's also rolling out AI to speed up orders and automate tasks like inventory management. Marina Rockinger, Northwest News Radio.
2: Meat products that are part of a national recall may be sitting in your freezer.
20: The Class 1 recall affects Star Meat Delivery Inc.'s raw pork, beef, and goat products. According to the U.S. Department of Agriculture, these products did not undergo federal inspection despite bearing labels that say they did. The over 167,000 pounds of recalled meat have a false establishment number of 1363. They were distributed to retailers and restaurant locations under the A&D label. So far, there have not been any confirmed reports of illness or injury from these products, but food produced without inspection could contain undeclared allergens, harmful bacteria, or other contaminants. A full list of affected products can be found on the USDA's website. Lillian James, Northwest News Radio.
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2: You know, it's a scary situation when the people who investigate major security breaches are themselves the target.
1: ABC News crime and terrorism analyst and former FBI agent Brad Garrett joined us earlier this morning. Brad, hackers have managed to compromise some sensitive personnel information at the FBI. Do you know yet if you're actually among those victims?
21: Logically, I would be. They mention, you know, the FBI's not saying a whole lot here, and I totally get that. But they're talking about the current, prospective, and past agents, and I think other employees too. Now, I'm going to assume that's true. If that's true, that means they can go and potentially pull up everything there is, let's say, about me, cases I've worked, reports I've written. Hopefully they can't get into sources and methods and all that stuff, but I'm really concerned about exposing other people that have helped us in the past or things that are, you know, sensitive to the point that the general public doesn't need to know them. Sources and methods is what I'm trying to say. But on a personal level, these hacks before, Brian, where they got agents' medical information, which means they got medical information on their family. They've leaked that in the past. There's been swatting calls in the past. I'm just talking about personal stuff. So it hits many layers here. It hits the individuals, but it also, you know, it can potentially really damage the FBI's investigative ability in certain areas. If nothing else, it gives you sort of the layout of who does what and maybe the structure internally of the FBI. I mean, I fear as to how big this hack really is.
1: Does the Bureau have any idea who's behind it?
21: Well, there's an outfit that claims that they did it and probably did. They're called the Shining Hunters, I think is the right word. And, you know, they have hacked multiple places. They've hacked Microsoft, AT&T Wireless. They're well known. And they've taken credit. I don't know if the bureaus said they did it, but they've admitted they've been hacked. I'm going to assume that's accurate. And typically what they've done in the past is extort folks. I haven't seen that occur yet. We'll see. But they wanted the FBI to withdraw a statement they made sometime in the past about Shining Hunters, about how coercive they are with victims. In other words, extorting them, basically. And they wanted that statement withdrawn. The Bureau wouldn't do it. They claim that's why they hacked them. I'm not convinced that's the whole answer here.
1: Have they demanded any sort of a ransom? I mean, what they could do some real damage with this information they have.
21: Here's what they can, yeah, of course. Here's what they can do. Yes, they can go on the dark web and sell it, which means that criminal organizations, adversaries like China, Russia, North Korea would buy it in a heartbeat. And you have that component to it, or they just make it public. They just put it out there for the world to see. I wouldn't be surprised if it didn't occur on all of the above layers I just described.
1: It's ABC News crime and terrorism analyst and former FBI agent Brad Garrett joining us here on Northwest News Radio.
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2: 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The Dow and the S&P 500 each trading lower, just under 0.5%. The Nasdaq Composite trading lower more than 0.5%.
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1: Libby, how are we doing with that mess on I-90 this morning?
4: So it looks, Brian, like we have two left lanes blocked on the westbound side. We're talking right outside of Issaquah. This was a tractor trailer was heading east. It went into that grassy median and then overturned here. Technically, the left lane is blocked on the westbound side. I see left shoulder activity on the eastbound side. I see right shoulder activity as you're getting on from Renton Issaquah Road there on the eastbound side as well. Don't have a major delay just yet either direction. Between Issaquah and Bellevue, it's up to 18 minutes. That's your fastest route at this point. Newport Way is not going to be helpful. Not yet, at least. They just have to upright this vehicle again. It's not a major injury situation. So some good news here with not a lingering investigation ahead of us. You've got still lingering delays. Northbound 167 trying to get north of 410 from an earlier crash. It was never able to see. I saw you more jammed though on State Route 410. 512 coming east. You are heavy as you build around the South Hill Mall curve. You've got northbound I-5 delays. Getting up toward the Nisqually Bridge. You've got a couple northbound I-5 crashes to come on the right shoulder, both of them on the entrance rep, one at Bay Street and the other one at 54th. Seattle's okay. That seems to be building well. 405 builds well also, both sides. But southbound side of I-5, if you're trying to get out of Marysville, you're sluggish for about 20 minutes down to Everett. Crash south of Union Slough, Steamboat Slough, actually, it's been onto the right shoulder. State Route 529 is going to save you the better part of 5 minutes at least. 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
2: Let's get a check of our weather from George.
0: Cloudy morning. This afternoon, be ready for off and on showers, especially if you're north or west of Seattle. We stay in the 50s all day. Overnight, it's wet. It's gusty. Tomorrow, even rain and thunderstorms are possible with a wind upper 50s. That rain will clear out by Saturday morning, but those mornings are going to be chilly this weekend in the upper 40s. Be ready for fog, but we'll clear out each afternoon in the mid-60s. In the Como Weather Center, I'm meteorologist George Waldenberger, Como 4 News.
2: Right now, we have fair skies in Bremerton where it's 51. We are below 50, 49 degrees in Everett and Puyallup at the moment. But we do have 53 in Tacoma and Seattle.
1: Zach Wildfang joins us from the sports desk. Hey, we had the series of ties. We finally got the W for our soccer team.
6: Yeah, the Sounders snapped a, count this, 13-match winless streak, securing their first victory since May. They did win some games in a tournament, but as far as MLS games, have not won since May. They beat Salt Lake City 2-0 here at home. The team now 6-10th in the MLS Western Conference with a record of 8-8-9. The Mariners walked off the Astros 6-5 in 10 innings yesterday at T-Mobile Park. Julio Rodriguez walked in the tying run before Josh Naylor walked it off later in the 10th for the M's, who have now won 4 of their last 6. The Mariners will go on to play their final series beginning tonight. And this weekend, the M's are going to celebrate longtime broadcaster Rick Riz during the team's final series this weekend.
22: Going and goodbye, baseball! Holy smokes!
6: Riz has spent 41 seasons with the Mariners. He's the longest tenured broadcaster in M's history. Their team's going to honor him with several events throughout the weekend. Tomorrow night will feature a post-game fireworks show dedicated to him while Riz throws out the ceremonial first pitch before Saturday's game. And then on Sunday, it will be Rick Riz Celebration Day with special placard giveaways and a salute to him during the game. He was also announced as the second non-uniformed member of the Mariners Hall of Fame, his induction taking place next season.
5: What does a guy who spends so much time with a baseball team during his career, what do you do in retirement?
6: Ah, golf.
5: Do you watch Barrett and Mariners games?
2: You hit the golf course.
5: Oh.
2: Isn't that what all sports guys do?
6: They can watch spring training from, you know, from the grass.
2: Yeah, go to the desert.
6: It'd be warm. I don't know.
5: Just a question.
6: We'll have to ask him.
5: I hope whatever it is, Rick Riz is happy. He is a gem of a gentleman.
2: Indeed.
6: From the sports desk, I'm Zach Wildfing.
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5: Thanks for joining us on this, I almost said Wednesday, but
2: it's
5: we're closer to the weekend.
2: Don't push us backwards.
5: That's right, Thursday. It is September 24th, 2026, along with Denise Whitaker. I'm Brian Calvert.
2: The family of a five-year-old girl presumably killed by an animal wants investigators to keep the possibility of a cougar attack on the table. Alice Jo Sandholm Locke was found dead after her grandmother reported her missing last month near Graham. Her family points to confirmed cougar sightings in their area, and they are upset that the sheriff publicly said it was only a dog. Pierce County Sheriff Keith Swank on social media did say it was a dog, not a cougar, and that the dog's owner should be held accountable. The medical examiner has not yet confirmed the cause of death. The sheriff's office says Alice Cho's injuries appear consistent with a canine attack, but DNA testing will eventually confirm what animal was responsible.
5: As we prepare for our first taste of fall showers around here, large parts of the East Coast getting ready for one of that region's big storms known as a nor'easter.
27: Millions bracing for a powerful storm from the Carolinas up to New York City and Boston.
28: I think it's really going to get bad on maybe Saturday or Friday. I have sandbags I can put out.
27: Heavy rain, 50-mile-per-hour winds, and waves more than a foot high expected. People in coastal Massachusetts securing boats. In New Jersey, roads already flooded along the coast.
5: That's ABC's Sophie Flay.
2: Call it the story of the little cinema that could.
29: It's an area of town that has become a cinematic desert. Now, where there was once the Varsity Theater on the Ave, an old neighbor from the north is moving in. The Grand Illusion Cinema closed down last year, but is now set to reopen at the Varsity later this fall. A cosmetic refresh and accessible seating improvements will be made, starting on the first floor, to start showing films on a new 4K laser projector in a matter of weeks. Phase two of the refresh will focus on the upstairs auditoriums. The Grand Illusion has $400,000 to put toward the reopening. They're asking donors for another $200,000 for the project. Scott Carty, Northwest News Radio.
5: It is time now for Life Beat, which is sponsored by Harold Carr Law Offices. Here's Marina Rockinger.
8: Before you head to the snack closet, you might want to consider how it affects your mental health. According to a study published in JAMA Psychiatry, there is growing evidence that reducing ultra-processed food may improve symptoms of depression. Researchers say eating ultra-processed foods can lead to leaky gut syndrome, where the lining of the small intestine can become damaged, which in turn can create low-grade chronic inflammation throughout the body, which also affects the brain. Speaking of ultra-processed foods, research published in the annual Review of Nutrition shows the colorings, additives, and preservatives in these foods can affect the brain as we age. They are finding studies that show poorer cognitive outcomes. This is important as scientists continue to work toward a better understanding of how nutrition affects the brain. And you've probably heard of the Mediterranean diet and how it's widely touted for its heart health benefits. But what about the brain? According to Medical News Today, the Mediterranean diet can affect brain health by directly enhancing the brain's white matter, which supports how the brain's regions speak to each other. And that's today's Northwest Life Beat on Northwest News Radio.
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5: Libby is keeping an eye on your drive this Thursday morning. What's getting in our way, Libby?
4: And a tractor trailer that overturned, Brian, along I-90 outside of Issaquah this morning. Now, I believe it was heading east, went through the grassy median, originated on the westbound side. I may have my direction switched. It's been back and forth here. I'll tell you what, westbound side is heavier. It's about 22 minutes from Issaquah to Bellevue. There is at least left and right shoulder activity here on the west side, and maybe just the left lane here that's blocked on the eastbound side, but that is lighter. You could take Newport Way if you're heading west out of Issaquah this morning. This is not a major injury situation. We just need to get the tow here, upright it, and get it on out. But that's the situation there on I-90. Elsewhere, we are building. Northbound side of I-5 is sluggish as you're getting up toward the Nisqually Bridge. Tacoma area got off to a slower start with two crashes. Northbound I-5 at the entrance ramp from Bay and 54th. They may be clearing out. 167 also had a northbound crash north of 410. That looks like it's catching back up. Southbound I-5 out of Marysville. Still good 20, just over 20 minutes to get down to Everett. An earlier crash down by Steamboat Slough. I believe clearing, but say Route 529 could save you some travel time. And the Northwest News Radio Traffic Center, I'm Libby Kay.
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2: A chance of showers is in our forecast, not just today, but also tomorrow. Highs in the low 60s. The showers do continue overnight, back down to the mid-50s. Saturday, we get a return of the sun, according to the National Weather Service. Highs in the low 60s. Again, those afternoon temperatures stick all the way through Monday under partly to mostly sunny skies. It is still just 49 degrees in Everett, but we do have 53 in Tacoma and in downtown Seattle.
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19: From ABC News, I'm Sherry Preston. Despite a ruling by a federal judge restoring access to the news outlets that President Trump once banned from the White House has turned away reporters from those organizations this morning. ABC's Hannah Batah has more on the judge's overnight decision.
20: A judge has ordered the Trump administration to reinstate the access for CNN, MS Now, and Politico. In a hearing Wednesday with both sides, he suggested the administration had not made a solid legal case for its ban.
19: The judge's temporary restraining order was supposed to have been in effect for 14 days as the White House moved to appeal. Venezuela's acting president, Dulcy Rodriguez, is delivering her first address to the UN General Assembly since coming to power after the U.S. capture of former Venezuelan President Nicolas Maduro. Israeli Prime Minister Benjamin Netanyahu to address the UN this afternoon. The new acting Secretary of the Navy confirms 8 sailors on the USS Lincoln tried to take their own lives through their long deployment because of the Iran war. Here's ABC's Jay O'Brien.
21: The Lincoln strike group, which includes several ships and thousands of sailors and other service members, was at sea for more than 8 months, prompting concerns about mental health on board. At the time, Secretary Pete Hegseth downplayed those worries, saying the situation had been misrepresented. And when President Trump was asked about the long deployment, he said it, quote, had not gone on nearly long enough. The Lincoln strike group left the Middle East late last month, but still hasn't returned home to California yet. It's now entering its 10th month deployed.
19: Nor'easter moving in. ABC's Trish Hartman along the Jersey Shore.
30: I just got off the phone with Atlantic County public safety officials, and they say their main concern at this point are these high winds that we're experiencing right now and for the next couple of days. We're looking at 6 to 12 foot waves right now and over the coming days as these winds continue to pummel the Jersey Shore.
19: Checking the markets, the Dow is down 159 points, S&P down 24. 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
7: Fewer people applied for unemployment benefits last week, according to the Labor Department.
8: Weekly unemployment claims are seen as an indicator of layoff activity, and after hitting a 2026 high of 225,000 in June, they've been on a long-term decline. 2 weeks ago, the number dropped back below 200,000 filings. Last week, it fell again to 197,000.
7: That's ABC's Jim Ryan. So far this year, employers have been adding an average of 800,000 jobs a month. Decades after the Tylenol murders, there is a new development. ABC News Chief Investigative Correspondent Aaron Katursky reports.
9: A possible DNA breakthrough. Police in Idaho have now identified a mystery man who killed himself with cyanide in a Boise church 2 months after the Tylenol murders as Dr. Matthew Francis Betkowski, a chemist with mental illness. Years after he killed himself, police identified Betkowski through DNA and then searched what his family had of his possessions. Authorities say they found a map of Chicago and a bottle of homemade cyanide.
7: While he's not a formal suspect, officials are trying to figure out if he ever did, in fact, visit Chicago. Now on to something you had no idea you needed until today. That song is about French fries, particularly a girlfriend stealing them. Part of a 6-song album put out by Wendy's called Songs to Listen to in the Wendy's Parking Lot. Available wherever you stream your music. Sounds great with a Frosty. Sherry Preston, ABC News.
26: 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The hunt continues for the suspect in a shooting on Seattle's Beacon Hill last night.
5: And you might ask your Starbucks barista if they still have a job next week. We have word of over 100, maybe over 200 closures. Tell you what we know in just a few moments. It is 7:04.
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5: Get you right to the traffic desk. 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
23: Thank you, Brian. We got a brand new crash Tacoma northbound I-5 coming up toward Bay Street, SR-167. Reports it's the 2 left lanes that are blocked. I don't have any active cameras here, unfortunately, with all the road work. I can tell you from Lakewood to Federal Way, it's about 35 minutes and climbing quickly. Again, 2 left lanes reportedly blocked here. If you can share any information safely, you're certainly welcome. 206-421-1000. We got a rolled over tractor trailer in the median on I-90 outside of Issaquah. It's the eastbound left lane that's blocked here by Renton Issaquah Road, but the westbound side has activity on the left and the right shoulder, so it's more of a visual distraction for westbound travelers, and that is the heavier side. Yes, Newport Way may save you a couple minutes at this point, about 25 minutes between Issaquah and Bellevue now with onlooker slowdowns. I-5 seems to be okay both directions in towards Seattle. Certainly building if you're coming out of Everett. You've got tie-ups if you're coming out of Arlington. Another slow ride. Arlington down to Everett's about 35 minutes. Yeah, that I'm going to call it the Sasquatch trailer here on the right shoulder by 88th Street's entrance ramp. You'll see it there. That may be part of their visual distraction. We did have another crash though farther south by Steamboat. So that's part of the delay, but that's at least gone. In the Northwest News Radio Traffic Center, I'm Libby Kaye.
2: The National Weather Service calling for a chance of showers, not just today, but overnight and into tomorrow. Highs only in the low 60s. We're a bit cooler than that this morning, 53 in Seattle.
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5: Denise and I wish you a pleasant good morning on this Thursday. It is September 24th, 2026. Let's get to our local news this morning. 1 resident and 9 Seattle firefighters suffered minor injuries early this morning in a house fire near Matthews Beach. The firefighters were hurt when a deck of the residence partially collapsed. Three were sent to Harborview Medical Center for treatment.
2: First responders also took a 57-year-old man to a hospital. He's reportedly in stable condition. There's no word yet on the cause of that fire. It spread inside the home on Sandpoint Way.
5: More issues at a local homeless encampment that gets bigger despite efforts to stop it. Northwest News Radio's Eric Heinz has more from the live desk.
0: This time it was another shooting in the 9200 block of 42nd Avenue South in Seattle. Police say a 911 call came in at about 6:30 last night reporting a man shot in the chest. Andrew Rausch lives near the camp and tells Como News the trouble there never seems to end.
10: Nothing's getting dealt with down here at all. The city is powerless to stop this, and if they have some sort of power to control it, they're not doing anything about it.
0: The victim in his early 40s was transported to Harborview Medical Center and was last reported in stable condition. Police said a person in a vehicle shot the victim before driving away. Detectives are still investigating what led to that shooting. At the live desk, Eric Heitz, Northwest News Radio.
2: Two children who have been missing for nearly 3 years now found safe. According to the U.S. Marshal's Office, the kids were taken by their mother after she lost custody. The Redmond Police Department is the first investigating agency to work on this case back in December of 2023 when they were reported missing. On September 16th, they were located in Virginia. They have now been returned to their father.
5: It's 7:08 at Northwest News Radio. Charges of animal cruelty are being considered after Pierce County deputies served a warrant to take 15 dogs and two cats from a single home. Animal control officers found the dogs caged in a garage, living in what they labeled deplorable conditions. The two cats were found caged without access to food or water. The sheriff's office says the homeowner claimed to be running a rescue operation, but investigators say they did not have the proper licensing for that.
2: Bail is now set at $100,000 for a man accused of illegal possession of explosives and weapons. Thurston County deputies obtained search warrants to find those items after the 69-year-old man was accused of violating an anti-harassment order. A judge granted that order after John Cooper was charged with assault for shooting another man in Tenino last month. Deputies say a search of Cooper's home turned up three firearms and about a pound and a half of commercial mining explosives. The Washington State Patrol bomb squad destroyed the explosives.
5: Starbucks is about to close another 250 stores across North America, and it's all going to happen this week, according to Northwest News Radio's Rich Johnson.
11: In a message to employees, Starbucks COO Mike Graham says the company has identified locations where, in his words, "we do not believe we can consistently deliver the experience we want for our customers." The closures represent about 1% of the coffee giant's 18,000 locations in the U.S. and Canada. This new round of closures follows a big downsizing a year ago as Starbucks identified stores with no path to profitability. We learned Wednesday that a busy location on 7th Avenue in downtown Seattle will shut down after this weekend. Rich Johnson, Northwest News Radio.
2: A Northwest school district now will have to pay millions of dollars in a hazing and discrimination case. Northwest News Radio's Marina Rockinger has more.
12: In 2023, two football players in the Meade School District in Spokane County reported being held down while other players assaulted them, including sexually with a massage tool. A lawsuit was filed against Meade School District claiming the district failed to protect the boys. The families of the two boys had already settled with the district, but families of two other boys were the ones who took the case to trial, according to KXLY. A jury has now decided that Meade School District should pay a combined $17 million for not protecting the boys and not following mandatory reporting rules. The district claims incorrect statements about evidence were made by their attorneys. A federal lawsuit is set for next year. Marina Rockinger, Northwest News Radio.
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2: It was late into the night when we finally got a ruling that three banned media outlets can return to the White House, at least temporarily.
5: ABC News national correspondent Stephen Portnoy joined us earlier today. Stephen, some may be surprised it took so long for this district court judge to say what he eventually said.
14: He issued an 8-page order overnight, so he had to write it out. The hearing ended at about, I'd say, about 4:30 yesterday afternoon, Eastern time. And the judge heard from both sides. He heard from the attorney for the news organizations. He heard from the attorney for the Trump administration and said he would issue his order as soon as he could. And he did overnight about 1 o'clock in the morning here in the East. And Judge Timothy Kelly, a Trump appointee, said it was a pretty easy decision for him to reach because he said he's bound by the existing precedent here in Washington, D.C. that dates back nearly 50 years. that once the White House opens its doors to press generally, it can't engage in viewpoint discrimination. It can't say that this space that's available to reporters is only available to reporters we like, and it's not available to the reporters that we whose reporting we don't like. And the judge pointed to those longstanding precedents, which have been recently affirmed just over the last decade multiple times. And he said that he really didn't give much credence to the White House's argument that this is somehow about national security. The basis of his ruling is that the White House pulled the passes without any notice, without an opportunity to challenge the basis on which the passes were being pulled. Now, that's a very simple Fifth Amendment due process issue. And it was so interesting yesterday because what we learned as we woke up yesterday morning was that the White House, days after these passes were pulled and confiscated, that the White House sent letters to these three news organizations advising them this was a preliminary decision and that they would have until Friday afternoon to respond in writing and that maybe the president might be persuaded to change his mind. The judge said, no, that's not how due process in America works.
5: ABC News national correspondent Stephen Portnoy joining us this morning. The White House used national security, and I think some are starting to get used to hearing that phrase from the White House. I think we are all concerned and should be concerned with national security, but this seems to be the usual phrase that we hear when it comes to a case like this, is it not?
14: Well, what the pattern that's emerged appears to be is that any time the president feels as though he's about to lose a case or that the case that he's putting forward is weak, he'll invoke those two words, national security, whether it's the ballroom, the triumphal arch, in this case, his effort to try to restrict reporters' access to the White House. The judge dismissed that argument in his ruling this morning, saying that, simply put, the record lacked factual support for the government's contention that revocation of the hard passes will in fact protect national security or that national security be endangered if these passes are reinstated. The White House pointed to a particular report about how negotiations with Iran were going on, which by the way has been the subject of our national debate all year. And there's a report out there, which I'm not in position to confirm, that the Vice President of the United States, J.D. Vance, was the anonymous source for that reporting. The word is that he did a background call with reporters and refused to identify himself. But it was one of those reports that the White House then cited as an example of what it calls untruthful news.
5: ABC News national correspondent Stephen Portnoy with us here on Northwest News Radio. I should add that we're getting reports that CNN reporters showed up at the White House earlier today and were told in spite of the judge's overnight ruling, they were denied access to the White House.
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2: We are still trading lower on Wall Street this morning. The Dow and the S&P 500 each down just less than 0.25%. The Nasdaq Composite currently down just more than 0.5%.
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5: Back to the traffic desk this morning. Here's Libby.
3: Thanks, Brian. We've been tricky. This morning had reports of a crash northbound side of I-5 getting up through Tacoma by Bay Street's entrance ramp, maybe with two left lanes blocked. I haven't been able to visually confirm that for you. I do see sluggish coming past the spur, but when I take your Tacoma to Federway travel time, I-5 is still your fastest route. You are a little sluggish as you're coming around the Fife curve, Highway 512 going east or around the South Hill Mall curve. You're delayed 167 northbound around the Highway 18 interchange, and eastbound Highway 18 up Tiger Mountain's delayed too. You've only got the left lane getting by at mile point 26. This ongoing landscaping work. Tractor trailer overturned on I-90 outside of Issaquah. It's blocking the westbound I-90 shoulders there by Renton Issaquah Road. The eastbound left lane is still blocked. Not a major injury, but some more westbound slowdowns at this point. Newport Way could save you some travel time. You're very heavily delayed on southbound I-5 again this morning, trying to get through Marysville. We still have that shed stalled out on the shoulder by 80. Street with that big old Sasquatch on the back. So I'm calling it Sasquatch Shed. It's still there, but there was an earlier crash south of Steamboat Slough that got us off to a heavier start. It does look like Arlington 2 average another 35 minutes, and Highway 2 is starting to get fuller for folks trying to get onto the trestle and avoid I-5. In the Northwest News Radio Traffic Center, I'm Libby Kay.
5: Thanks, Libby. 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The new SR-167 Expressway is open. It's the shortcut between I-5 and SR-509 near 5. Try it free now, and then come winter, you'll pay a dollar with a good-to-go pass. 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
2: What's coming next with weather, George?
1: All right, here comes our first fall storm system. Today, it's kind of easing in. Cloudy in the morning, a few pop-up showers during the afternoon. We stay in the 50s most of the day and cloudy through tomorrow. But tonight, the rains pick up, heavy at times. Isolated lightning is possible with off and on showers tomorrow. It gets windy tomorrow in the 50s, and we clear out this weekend, but it'll be cool with afternoon sun. In the Como Weather Center, I'm meteorologist George Waldenberger, Como 4 News.
2: Temperatures right now throughout the region in the low 50s, although still have 49 degrees in Everett and Puyallup, but they do have sunshine out there. 51 degrees in Bremerton and Olympia, 53 in Tacoma and Seattle.
5: Zach Wildthang joins us from the sports desk this morning. Zach, so you're telling me there's a chance Mr. Darnold could be back in action by Sunday?
13: That's right. It's certainly possible. Seahawks quarterback Sam Darnold returned to practice yesterday for the first time since suffering that glute injury in the season opener. Darnold was limited at practice as the Seahawks began preparing for Sunday's game against Washington. The Commanders there, Coach Mike McDonald said the team will increase his workload throughout the week and gave this for a timeline on whether or not they'll make the decision.
15: I think we'll make a decision at some point before Friday. I don't think we'd go into the weekend not knowing if he's going to play.
13: So Drew Lock is going, well, let's give it some time. Let's let him fully recover, said Drew Lock. No, he did not. But anyway, the hockey season's coming back, and the

0: complete coverage when it counts.
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13: Thank you so much for making us a part of your morning routine on this Thursday. It's the 24th of September. Along with Denise Whitaker, I'm Brian Calvert.
14: Three states will remember a fallen trooper with emphasis patrols this weekend. Northwest News Radio's Scott Carty explains.
15: It happened after Washington State Patrol Trooper number 927 told his team he would see them after one more stop, March 2nd. 2024. That's when Trooper Christopher Gadd was struck by an impaired driver near Marysville. This weekend, officers across our state will work together with the Washington Traffic Safety Commission on emphasis patrols. Beyond our borders, agencies from Idaho and Oregon will also join the effort, all in honor of fallen Trooper Christopher Gadd, number 927. Scott Carty, Northwest News Radio.
13: If you ride a Pierce County Transit bus and one Ricardo Munoz Reyes is your driver, it's there in the Parkland area, you ought to give him a pat on the back this morning. That driver receiving public praise from the agency and everyone else after he stopped his bus to help a four-year-old boy who was all alone. Ricardo Munoz Reyes spotted the child late Wednesday morning near a busy road there in Parkland. The infant was only wearing a diaper. The driver brought the boy onto the bus, he notified authorities, and then he waited with that little boy until the child was reunited with his family. A Pierce Transit executive says they consider this guy a hero, and so do we.
14: We're learning about a big step in the hunt for all kinds of cancer. We get details from ABC's Sophie Flay.
16: An FDA advisory panel has voted to recommend a first-of-its-kind blood test designed to detect signs of more than 50 cancers. The Galleri test by Grail Inc. does not diagnose

0: cancer, but it looks for characteristics of the disease. The experts found the test appears safe and effective for people 50 and older.
1: If the FDA accepts the recommendation, experts say the test would be used in conjunction with other tests like mammograms or colonoscopies, but it is not a replacement for any of those tests.
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4: Thank you, Brian. We're struggling here this morning for folks coming west on I-90 trying to get out of Issaquah. It's just the left shoulder that's blocked here by that Renton-Issaquah road ramp. It's the eastbound side where the left lane is blocked. There's a tractor trailer that's on its side here in the grass between the two directions of travel. But westbound side's heavier, so it does look like Newport Way is going to save you some travel time. You are stacked up as you're trying to get beyond this crash scene. But again, all lanes get by on that westbound side. Northbound side of I-5. We still may have the HOV lane blocked at Bay Street in Tacoma from an earlier crash. I have not been able to get my eyes on that one. I can tell you, though, from Tacoma to Federal Way, it is about 25 minutes. State Route 509 may save you a couple minutes of travel time. Eastbound State Route 512, you're delayed around the South Hillmo curve, as you would expect. Eastside travelers heavy on 405, trying to get up through Renton. Southbound jams trying to get down passing State Route 522. That's about a half an hour already from Linwood down to Woodinville. Delays on southbound I-5 trying to get through Marysville at 88th Street's entrance ramp. There's still that shed on the right shoulder. An earlier crash out the steamboat slew. That may be why westbound Highway 2 coming across a trestle fuller again this morning. In the Northwest News Radio Traffic Center, I'm Libby Kay.
1: The National Weather Service says the showers are making a return, not just today, but overnight and into tomorrow, with those highs only in the low 60s. Right now, we have 53 with sun peeking out in Seattle.
2: In this morning's entertainment report, the cost of Disney Plus subscriptions going up. Bloomberg reports an ad-free premium subscription is now going to cost $21.49 a month. Meantime, the ad-supported tier goes up to $12.49 a month. Also in the news this morning,
1: Taylor Swift says she has more music on the way, revealing a deluxe version of her latest album. The Life of a Showgirl, the encore featuring four new songs, expected to drop on Friday.
2: And the duo Outkast is suing Oakland rapper Overcast, claiming his alias is an intentional knockoff of their name. The complaint states that the public has been led to falsely believe that an association exists between Outkast and Overcast, probably because both of them used K's instead of C's in their name. Outkast wants to also make the rapper destroy his materials with the name Overcast and pay for breach of trademark contract and business laws. Top stories coming up as the Northwest Morning News continues.
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14: ABC News, I'm Sherry Preston. A federal judge blocking President Trump's ban of three news outlets from the White House. However, reporters from CNN, MS Now, and Politico all say they remain blocked and cannot get in. Hours after the ruling, the outlets asked in a court filing for an immediate hearing to address their continued ban and being turned away from the White House grounds. Chinese President Xi Jinping at the White House today. There is a state dinner tonight. New reporting that at least eight sailors on the USS Lincoln aircraft carrier tried to take their own lives amid months-long deployment in support of the Iran war. Here's ABC's Jay O'Brien.
15: In a letter to Congress, the acting Secretary of the Navy confirms that eight sailors attached to the USS Lincoln Carrier Strike Group attempted suicide since the beginning of their long deployment tied to the Iran war. A Navy official says that's consistent with lengthy deployments. The letter was sent to Senator Kirsten Gillibrand and first obtained by CNN.
14: There's a nor'easter on the way for the East Coast. This is ABC News.
3: When you need to know, Northwest News Radio. Here's Brian Calvert and Denise Whitaker with a quick review of our top stories.
2: Nine local firefighters hurt battling a house fire near Matthews Beach this morning. Three of the Seattle firefighters were hospitalized. The fire department says all of the injuries were minor. One resident of the home on Sandpoint Way also hospitalized and is reported in stable condition.
1: Seattle police searching for the suspect in the shooting of a man at a Beacon Hill homeless encampment last night. Witnesses report the shooter driving away after the shots were fired. The victim is in stable condition.
2: Two children who've been missing nearly 3 years are now back with their father here in the Puget Sound area. According to the U.S. Marshal's Office, the kids were taken by their mother after she lost custody. That was December of 2023. Last week, they were found in Northern Virginia.
1: Starbucks says it is closing about 250 underperforming stores, and it's doing it this week. COO Mike Grams says the move to upgrade Starbucks also identified shops with no hope of turning a profit. The closures represent about 1% of the coffee giant's 18,000 locations across the U.S. and Canada.
2: Now that you're caught up on our top stories, it's 7:32. Let's get you some news that you haven't heard yet this hour on Northwest News Radio. Some parents of kids in the Olympia School District are not happy with a proposal to close and consolidate three elementary schools.
16: I think it's insane. I think it only hurts the kids and the parents and the community as a whole.
2: Parent Jenk Daly tells Como News he's concerned about his child having to attend a school farther from home next year.
1: An outside analysis says the Olympia District could save more than $3 million a year if Madison, McKinney, and L.P. Brown Elementary Schools folded into other schools. The school board will hold three public meetings about the proposal next month before taking its vote in November.
2: More unhappy parents to tell you about. These are in Bellingham, where they're learning potential renters toured a school. Controversially happening in a district dealing with declining enrollment. Bellingham district officials posted a letter on their website confirming that they've had offers inquiring about the availability of the building should they be closed, also stating that they're not currently planning rental or lease of any of the district buildings. But one parent told the Cascadia Daily that seeing tours was a shock and should not happen before the district makes a public decision about the futures for schools at risk of closure or consolidation.
1: It is now 7:34.
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4: Tractor-trailer overturned, Brian, on I-90 outside of Issaquah. It's in the grassy median. I believe originated westbound, but it's now on the eastbound side there in the left lane. Westbound still has some left shoulder activity. So if you're coming west, if you can get on there and run Issaquah Road, you are going to jump ahead of some of these delays. It's about 24 minutes right now from Issaquah to Bellevue. Newport Way could save you some travel time here. Eastbound doesn't seem to be so tied up. Eastbound Highway 18 up Tiger Mountain. Left lane's the only thing getting by there at Mile Point 26 with that ongoing landscaping work. North on I-5 in Tacoma, the earlier crash by Bay Street, I believe cleared from the left travel lane from Tacoma to Federal Way. It is about 25 minutes. Travel time is dropping through here now from Federal Way to SeaTac on northbound I-5. It's about a half an hour. I think I see somebody maybe pulled over southbound I-5 coming down toward 320th Street. Say around 512. There may be something here at the Canyon Ramp. I think it's a westbound ramp to watch out for. I see a cruiser with lights flashing. Eastbound heavy coming around the South Hill Mall curve. It's, half an hour from Lakewood to Sumner. In the Northwest News Radio Traffic Center, I'm Libby Kay.
1: We have a chance of showers coming in, not just today, but continuing overnight and all throughout your Friday. Highs only in the low 60s, both of those days, mid-50s tomorrow morning. Then the sun comes back out Saturday, expected to be sunny, according to the National Weather Service. Highs, though, only in the low 60s. Sunday and Monday, those low 60s continue with partly to mostly sunny skies.
2: We do have clouds in the sky throughout western Washington and chilly temperatures to report this morning. It's 50 degrees in Everett, 51 in Bremerton, Olympia, and Puyallup. It is 55 in Kent, Bellevue, 51 degrees, downtown Seattle, 54 degrees. It is 7:36 at Northwest News Radio. Good to have you with us here for the Northwest Morning News, along with Denise Whitaker. I'm Brian Calvert.
1: Alaska Airlines is betting on the growing popularity of Payne Field. This morning, it announced expansion that amounts to a 50% increase in seats available on Everett-based flights. That includes new nonstop service to San Jose, expanding two daily nonstops to Portland and L.A., and bigger planes on the routes to San Diego and San Francisco. The San Jose service will begin next spring using smaller commuter planes operated by Alaska's subsidiary, Horizon.
2: Meantime, the high cost of jet fuel will cost you one option when it comes to flying east. Delta says it will end its daily nonstop from SeaTac to Philadelphia at the end of November. Delta Airlines says it will shift that equipment to a new nonstop between Philadelphia and L.A. Alaska and American Airlines already offer nonstop service to Philadelphia.
1: The Tacoma City Council closer to considering raising the minimum wage to $20 an hour before the end of the year, once every party has had a chance to weigh in.
17: Every little bit of feedback is really helpful in making sure that we have a policy that works for Tacoma.
1: Tacoma Deputy Mayor Joe Bushnell tells Como News he's been working on an ordinance for months now. Cecily Lottie, owner of Cafe Bostwick in downtown Tacoma, says she's already paying her people $20 an hour.
18: So I can't pay any more than that. Can't do it. And so if everybody's making $20 an hour, and then it's like, what's their incentive for working for me as opposed to somebody else?
1: The minimum wage hike plan comes after an initiative to do so failed to make last November's ballot because it was submitted to Pierce County 3 days late.
2: We're learning that recalled meat may have been sold here in this state.
19: According to the U.S. Department of Agriculture, over 167,000 pounds of raw pork, beef, and goat products have been recalled after not undergoing federal inspection before being distributed nationally. The Class 1 recall affects Star Meat Delivery, Inc. products with a false establishment number of 1363. They also bear a false USDA mark of inspection. So far, there have not been any confirmed reports of illness or injury from these products, but food produced without inspection could contain undeclared allergens, harmful bacteria, bacteria or other contaminants. The products were distributed to retailers and restaurant locations under the A&D label. A full list of affected products can be found on the USDA's website. Lillian James, Northwest News Radio.
1: Two confirmed cases of measles involving unvaccinated children have officials in the Vancouver area a bit worried. One of those cases involved an exposure at an alternative school in Battleground. The Clark County Public Health Department is now trying to identify students and staffers at River Homelink who may not be vaccinated. The kids and staffers will have to stay away from the school and all other public places now for 21 days.
2: A Washington University is tops on the list of regional colleges. Here's Northwest News Radio's Eric Heintz.
20: U.S. News and World Report lists Western Washington University number one for best value among universities in Washington, Oregon, and Idaho. The Bellingham School climbed 17 places to number 24 in best value schools among all regional universities in the West. The magazine's Best Value Schools rankings consider academic quality with the cost of attendance after scholarships and grants. Western also ranked 12th among public regional universities in the West, 11th in best colleges for veterans, and tied for 21st among all regional universities in the West. Eric Heintz, Northwest News Radio.
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1: We are nearing that time of the year where most of us will fall back this year. It's supposed to be a little bit different, however.
2: ABC's Jim Ryan joined us earlier this morning. Jim, even the president was behind the push to adopt the Sunshine Protection Act and stop the twice-a-year clock changes observed by most states. What happened?
21: Congress happened. It made its way easily through the House and through the committees there, made its way over to the U.S. Senate, but that's where it remains stalled out now. The Senate is back now from a five-week break, 5 weeks, and is to get down to business, but will leave again in early October. So it's just a scant few weeks that the Senate has to make a decision on this, and it's nowhere on the schedule at this point. The overwhelming support among constituents is the reason that it's sailed through the House, and there's a lot of support within the Senate, but it's just a matter of the mechanics of the lawmaking process, Brian.
2: And the idea here was to make daylight saving time permanent, because that's yes. That's what the states have all voted, at least the states that are behind the idea have voted for, right?
21: Right, yes. The goal, you know, and some though have said, let's stick with standard time instead of sticking with daylight saving time. And maybe that's part of the dispute here. But yeah, 19 states altogether, including Washington State, have passed provisions that would do away with the twice-a-year clock change. But they can't do it individually. They have to do it with the approval of Congress as a whole. You know, there are a couple of states that don't observe it, never have. If the whole country were to go that way, then the House and the Senate would both have to agree and the president would have to sign off. So the will is there, but it's just a matter of getting through the vagaries of the American lawmaking process.
2: We're joined by ABC's Jim Ryan this morning talking about the possibility of a permanent daylight saving time. Jim, as we look into the future, there have been a lot of researchers who have weighed in on this idea, saying this isn't a great idea for many reasons. I was reading something earlier this morning. Somebody was saying there would be parts of the country where kids who go to school, say, close to 8 o'clock in the morning could be going to school in the dark.
21: Sure. Yeah. And that's been one of the biggest arguments against daylight saving time, that shifting the clock means that those kids are standing at the bus stop or walking to school in the dark, raising the possibility of accidents. That's been one of the major disputes or the major arguments against the lower productivity, not only among kids, but among their parents at work. So yeah, research has been done, but none of it is really conclusive. You know, we hear often about the benefits of daylight saving time, that we get an economic boost, traffic safety benefits, lighter evenings, reducing afternoon traffic collisions. But again, it's one or the other. So it's a matter of getting through Congress, but there's nothing we can do about the earlier or sunrises during parts of the year and earlier sunsets.
2: I think everyone understands why Congress has to be involved in this, because, and you mentioned, we have a couple of states who have elected to just stay on standard time year round, and that is legal and you can do that. But if half the states do one thing and half the states do the other, that patchwork could really cause some problems.
21: Absolutely, yeah. And that's what I think they're trying to avoid by making this a national movement, a national decision. So, right, I mean, if Washington did one thing and then Louisiana did something else, I mean, traveling across the country and trying to set a schedule for your airline flight. I mean, imagine what it would be like if, you know, Wisconsin is on daylight saving time, Florida isn't, and then trying to change your clock in comparison as you travel across the country.
2: ABC's Jim Ryan on Northwest News Radio.
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0: This is a Bloomberg Money Minute. Initial jobless claims are down to their lowest level since July. Just 197,000 new applications filed last week. Another sign of a stable labor market. Continuing claims are little changed at 1.72 million, near their lowest level in 3 years. Mortgage rates topping 7% are forcing home sellers to slash prices. According to Redfin, nearly one in five homes for sale saw a price cut in August, while 45% involved a concession. Mortgage rates may be far from the double-digit levels of the 1980s, but for people thinking about the biggest purchase of their lives, the reasons to hesitate are piling up. Record high home prices and ownership costs are colliding with AI-driven job uncertainty. Geopolitics are in focus for investors, with traders keeping an eye on President Trump's summit with Chinese leader Xi Jinping today. Stocks are lower on Wall Street. The Dow is down 0.2%. The Nasdaq down 0.3%. The S&P down 0.25%. Erica Herskowitz, Bloomberg Radio.
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2: Back to the traffic center this morning. Here's Libby.
5: We got some heavy travel times for folks trying to get in towards Seattle. No accidents, happy to report, but 45 minutes coming south from Shoreline down to Seattle. No express lane, your issue. 35 minutes northbound I-5 from 405 up to the Ship Canal Bridge. You've got express lanes. You got the two right lanes closed, though, over the Ship Canal Bridge in volume, trying to get up beyond the West Seattle Bridge. Earlier crash northbound I-5 north of the spur passing SR-167. That looks like that's been cleared out. A little delayed here and toward Tacoma, but not too bad. State Route 512 eastbound, looks like that exit ramp to Portland Avenue may have a crash. There's a box truck with a cruiser behind it. That doesn't seem so delayed here getting past, but it's delayed trying to get around the South Hill Mall curve. You're about 25, almost 30 minutes now to get from Lakewood to Sumner. Eastbound Highway 18 delayed up Tiger Mountain. That's over 20 minutes between Issaquah Hobart Road and I-90. It's only the left lane that squeezes by at mile point 26. Tractor trailer rolled over in the grassy median on I-90 outside of Issaquah. So westbound side, looks like it's just a left lane that's blocked here passing Renton Issaquah Road, but it's a half an hour Issaquah to Bellevue, 6 minutes faster by way of Newport Way. The left lane is blocked. The eastbound is just not so jammed. In the Northwest News Radio Traffic Center, I'm Libby Kay.
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1: What's coming next with our forecast, George?
22: Cloudy, cool, a couple of showers. There'll be hit or miss, especially during the afternoon, but it gets wetter this evening, overnight, and tomorrow. Tomorrow, gusty and wet. Isolated lightning can't be ruled out. We're still in the 50s, so feeling like a fall day. Saturday and Sunday mornings will be chilly with fog. The afternoons will clear out, but we'll only be in the mid-60s. In the Como Weather Center, I'm meteorologist George Waldenberger, Como 4 News.
1: Right now, we are finally all into the 50s. 50 degrees in Puyallup and Everett. 52 in Bremerton and Bellevue. 54 already in downtown Seattle.
2: I like how you said finally we're all there, because there was a point 49. This morning.
1: Yes, I know. 40s. You know, a couple of weeks ago, we had a morning with 49 degrees, too. But this is going to become more the norm now, yeah, rather than the rarity.
2: Welcome to fall, my friend. Mariners able to grab one last win against their division rivals last night. Zach Wildfang joins us from the sports desk.
23: Any day the Astros lose is a good day in my book. The Mariners walked off the Astros 6-5 in 10 innings last night from T-Mobile Park. Julio Rodriguez walked in the tying run before Josh Naylor walked it off later in the 10th in this play.
24: And he lines it into center field, and Seattle walks off the Astros.
23: Mariners TV with that call. M's have won four of their last six, and they're going to host the Angels in their final series of the season beginning tonight. The Kraken will take on the Calgary Flame tonight here at Climate Pledge Arena for their third of four preseason games. The Kraken undefeated so far, two wins, both over Vancouver and Calgary this past weekend. In the WNBA, the Storm have lost 103-91 to the Dallas Wings last night. That was their final game of the season. They go out 8-36, setting a WNBA record for most losses in a single season. A new report from The Athletic estimates UW is spending between $21 and $25 million on their football roster this season. That puts the Huskies towards the bottom of the Big Ten in roster spending. Ohio State and Oregon estimated around $48 to $54 million. The Athletic's report based on information gathered from dozens of sources across college football, but those numbers are estimates as most of the schools keep those the roster budgets pretty closely guarded. From the sports desk, I'm Zach Wildthing.
2: If you remember the now closed Varsity Theater in Seattle, you're going to be pleasantly surprised what that's going to become next. We'll tell you when the Northwest Morning News continues.
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2: Along with Denise Whitaker, I'm Brian Calvert. The family of a five-year-old girl killed last month wants to know what killed her. Was it a dog or a cougar? DNA testing is expected to eventually provide that answer, but in the meantime, Pierce County Sheriff Keith Swank took to social media to say it was a dog, not a cougar, and he says the owner of the dog should be held accountable.
1: The family, however, is not convinced of that, citing cougar sightings in their area. Deputies found Alice Jo Sandholm locked near Graham after her grandmother had reported her missing. The deputies had to kill a dog that would not let them near her body. The medical examiner has not yet confirmed a cause of death.
2: It's up on the marquee, their name in lights. Northwest News Radio's Scott Carty with the story of a beloved theater in a brand new home.
28: It's the stuff of movie magic. The longest journey.
29: 1 year.
28: Just 0.3 miles away. Last year, the Grand Illusion Cinema closed their cozy location on the corner of 50th and University Way. Now they're celebrating a new home in another classic Seattle theater that had closed. The Varsity Theater, just south of 45th on the Ave. They hope to reopen the main first floor auditorium later this fall, then they'll continue working with local architecture firms ORA and Perkins and Will on the smaller upstairs auditoriums. A new 4K laser projector is also on the way. Scott Carty, Northwest News Radio.
1: A burger chain working on a major makeover to keep ahead of the times.
4: McDonald's has announced it will spend $8.5 billion over the next decade to modernize its restaurants around the globe. The fast food chain, which has 258 locations here in Washington, also plans to introduce grilled chicken sandwiches and wraps. It also wants to experiment with products like egg bites and bowls to meet the needs of customers who are looking for healthier proteins. McDonald's will add lockers to handle delivery orders more easily, more visible coffee preparation, bigger play areas, and improved kitchen layouts. Marina Rockinger, Northwest News Radio.
2: We have a traffic report for you coming up in 60 seconds, but first.
1: I'm Denise Whitaker, curating a list of the biggest and best events in the Northwest, sponsored by Muckleshoot Casino Resort. It's a third Thursday, which means you can catch Bad Drag and Bad Bar in North Seattle. All proceeds go to the Lavender Rights Project. 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The Bremerton Community Farmers Market runs from 4 to 7 at Evergreen Rotary Park today, and the Berrien Farmers Market invites you to Berrien Town Square from 10 to 6. Shack Art Center is celebrating Pints and Pumpkins tonight with live music, glass blowing, raffles, all while checking out their glass pumpkin patch and a fall auction in the upper gallery, 5 to 8 in Everett. It's opening night for Hamlet, a thrilling tale of political intrigue, madness, and murder at the Union Arts Center in Seattle. And the Great Prosser Balloon Rally kicks off tomorrow morning with a pre-dawn glow, followed by balloon launches. The weekend includes a Harvest Festival, Farmers Market, Glow Night on Saturday, and Downtown Street Painting Festival. That's my list. I'm Denise Whitaker on Northwest News Radio. And it is now 7:54.
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2: Libby, are we still slow going on I-90 headed into the city?
9: Yes, we are, Brian, but it's more so for folks trying to get through the Issaquah area. We have an overturned tractor trailer. It's up right now. It's actually facing eastbound, and it's been blocking the left eastbound lane. I believe it was heading westbound originally when it went to that grassy median and turned on its side. All westbound lanes are open. The only thing I saw at one point was shoulder activity. I don't see any shoulder activity here right now, but it's still over a half an hour from Issaquah to Bellevue. Newport Way is going to save you well over 5 minutes, maybe even closer to 10 at this point. But hopefully we'll get moving again. Eastbound side, again, the truck is upright, so we're going to get this cleared out and that left lane open. It's not been a major delay for eastbound travelers, but still slow enough. I don't see an alternate saving any travel time. Eastbound Highway 18 up Tiger Mountain is slow as you head after Issaquah Hobart Road. It's the left lane that gets by at mile point 26. North Sounder is still heavy. Southbound I-5 trying to get through Marysville. I'm calling it the Sasquatch Shed. It's still here on the shoulder by the 88th Street entrance ramp. In the Northwest News Radio Traffic Center, I'm Libby Kay.
1: The showers are returning today, tonight, tomorrow, but then we are looking for a dry weekend. Temperatures really sticking right around 60 degrees, maybe into the low 60s throughout the period. At the moment, we have 54 in Seattle.
2: Libby should be so proud. I sat in. Aaron Wright was a little under the weather, so I was yesterday afternoon. Yes. I sat in with Marina. I didn't say good morning once during the afternoon.
1: You know, that would be hard to do. that would really be hard.
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29: I'm Sherry Preston. The legal battle in Washington over White House access continues. A federal judge overnight issued a temporary restraining order ordering the West Wing to restore access to the White House to CNN, Politico, and MS Now. Only when reporters from those outlets tried to get in this morning, they were still banned. Now the judge in the case has ordered the government to respond to his ruling by 12:30 Eastern Time this afternoon. At the White House, Chinese leader Xi Jinping, during his state visit, says China will send two pandas to the Atlanta Zoo, calling them an envoy of friendship. On Capitol Hill, several members of the Senate Armed Services Committee say they are concerned by a letter stating eight service members on the USS Abraham Lincoln tried to take their own lives during their recent record-long deployment.
30: In a letter to Congress, the acting Secretary of the Navy confirms that eight sailors attached to the USS Lincoln Carrier Strike Group attempted suicide since the beginning of their long deployment tied to the Iran War. A Navy official says that's consistent with lengthy deployments. The letter was sent to Senator Kirsten Gillibrand and first obtained by CNN.
29: That's ABC's Jay O'Brien. We've learned of the first case of an AI model hacking a government website. Here's ABC's Elizabeth Schulze.
31: An alarming revelation from Australia's Prime Minister.
32: I want to update Australians on an incident
4: in which an artificial intelligence agent has infiltrated an Australian government website.
31: The incident occurred in June when a rogue OpenAI agent hacked into the site, gaining unauthorized access to public and non-public files.
4: This situation is obviously unacceptable.
29: Millions bracing for the impact of a nor'easter.
5: All along the East Coast for hundreds of miles, we're seeing these massive waves up to 12 feet in some places, and they're as high as 20 feet offshore.
29: This coastal threat stretches from North Carolina's Outer Banks up to New England, raising major concerns about flooding and beach erosion. That's ABC's Whit Johnson. This is ABC News.
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29: An 11-year-old girl in Oklahoma is accused of shooting and killing her own 15-year-old brother.
8: Court documents suggest that the girl was embarrassed by her brother's physical and mental disabilities and jealous of the attention he received from their parents. Now that she's admitted to killing her brother,
22: she can be held up until she's 19 years of age,
8: says legal observer Ed Blau.
22: She will likely be in custody for a decent portion of the rehabilitation process.
8: A process undertaken in the juvenile rather than the adult legal system. Jim Ryan, ABC News.
29: An FDA advisory panel approving a new blood test to detect multiple kinds of cancer.
23: One test patient says though she had no symptoms, the blood test detected her pancreatic cancer. Further tests then revealed a tumor.
24: If it weren't for the Galleri test, in a year or two, wouldn't be able to say what I'm saying right now. Early detection is the only answer.
23: Doctors say this test could warn patients of the potential presence of cancers that would otherwise be hard to detect, like stomach and colorectal cancers.
29: ABC's Andrea Fuji. The test is designed to be used in conjunction with other medical tests. Fall colors are expected to be especially bright this year in the Northeast.
25: I mean, if we're going to make it a fall football analogy, definitely a season that's going to make the playoffs, maybe having a deep run. It's going to be a really nice year.
29: Foliage forecaster Jim Salgi, the last 2 years brought conditions made the trees in places like Vermont and New Hampshire rather dull because it was a drought. I'm Sherry Preston, ABC News.
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2: And another round of store closures have been announced by Starbucks. We'll tell you how many in just a moment, but first it's 8:04.
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2: And it's going to take a while to get to work and school this morning, isn't it, Libby?
9: Yeah, it is, Brian. North Sounders, you still have the shed on the shoulder with that big old Sasquatch sticker by the door by 88th Street's on-ramp. So that's when you hear me talk about the Sasquatch shed. That's what we're talking about. It was here yesterday. It caused some really heavy delays. Guess it didn't get moving last night. It's quite an oversized vehicle. So from Arlington to Everett is about a half an hour right now on southbound I-5. Some folks have been using Highway 2, not quite as jammed as it was getting on from State Route 204 yesterday, but still over 20 minutes right now to get across the trestle to Everett and I-5. And if you're going east on the trestle, it's quite bright this morning. I don't know that it's a sun glare coming south on 405, but that's sure heavy between I-5 and State Route 522, already just over a half an hour. Westbound State Route 522 is almost 40 minutes to get from the road down to Woodinville. 405 and the northbound stretch up through Renton, pretty standard delays. An overturned tractor trailer, I-90 outside of Issaquah. Eastbound left lane is blocked. They actually uprighted the vehicle. I imagine they'll get it out of here soon. Westbound side had some significant onlooker tie-ups. They're still kind of struggling to catch back up, but all lanes get through here as you're coming past Renton, Issaquah Road. Newport Way may be heavier and could save you some travel time still. In the Northwest News Radio Traffic Center, I'm Libby Kay.
1: The National Weather Service calling for some showers, not just today, but overnight and into tomorrow. Those temperatures in the afternoons only in the low 60s. We're just at 54 right now with a little bit of sunshine in downtown Seattle.
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2: Well, good morning. Thanks for joining us on this Thursday. It is September 24th, 2026. Among our top stories, a fire earlier today damages a home near Seattle's Matthews Beach and injures nine firefighters. Video from the scene on Sandpoint Way Northeast shows extensive damage to the home.
1: Crews treated one occupant, a 57-year-old man, before he was hospitalized. During the fire, a deck partially collapsed. Nine firefighters then suffered minor injuries. The Seattle Fire Department says three were transported to a hospital for evaluation.
2: Another shooting at a Seattle homeless encampment sends a man to the hospital. About 6:30 last night, officers got the 911 call of the man shot in the chest in the 9200 block of 42nd Avenue South. Andrew Rausch, who lives near the camp, tells Como News he was in the process of updating his neighbors about the camp.
10: I'm midstream through this email, and my housemate and I hear gunshots and a gigantic police response.
2: The victim in his early 40s was transported to Harborview Medical Center and was last reported in stable condition. Police said the person in a vehicle shot the victim, then drove off. The suspect has not been found as of last night. Detectives are still investigating what led up to that shooting.
1: Two missing kids from Redmond now found in Virginia. According to the U.S. Marshal's Office, they were reported missing back in December of 2023. It was determined that their mother took them after losing custody. They were found September 16th. They are safe and they have been returned to their father.
2: The time is 8:08 here at Northwest News Radio. The homeowners claim they were running a rescue operation for dogs and cats, but Pierce County Sheriff's deputies say there aren't proper licenses to prove that. Animal control officers removed 15 dogs kept caged in a garage with no access to food or water, plus two cats, from a second garage, also without food or water. Two of the dogs were also injured. The sheriff's office, acting on a neighbor's concerns, obtained search warrants to retrieve those animals. They've now forwarded their investigation to the prosecutor's office to decide if those homeowners will face charges.
1: The Washington State Patrol bomb squad properly destroyed illegal explosives found in the home of a man charged with shooting another last month. Thurston County deputies served search warrants at John Cooper's home after he was released from jail on charges of assault and accused of violating an anti-harassment order. The assault charges stem from the shooting of a 58-year-old man in Tenino. The search of Cooper's home also turned up illegal weapons, so Cooper now faces additional charges, with the prosecutor's office expected to file those today or tomorrow.
2: New this morning, more Starbucks coffee shops across the U.S. and Canada are about to close. Here's Northwest News Radio's Rich Johnson.
11: Starbucks' renewed focus on the customer experience, which has led to upgrades, better marketing, a revamped menu, and improved service, also helped the company find stores that continue to underperform. Starbucks says that about 250 shops identified as having no path to profitability will close by the end of this week. That includes one outlet on 7th Avenue in downtown Seattle. That's less than two blocks from another Starbucks that will stay open. The company is offering transfers to affected workers and severance to those who can't be reassigned. Richard Johnson, Northwest News Radio.
1: In other news this morning, a hero is being applauded after a four-year-old boy wandering alone near a busy street in Parkland came to no harm thanks to the quick work of a Pierce Transit bus driver, the hero in this case. The agency says Ricardo Munoz-Reyes spotted the boy, who was wearing only a diaper, late Wednesday morning. He grabbed the child, helped him on the bus until help arrived. Eventually, the boy was reunited with his family. Pierce Transit says its drivers are trained to be aware of many situations and praised the driver for stepping in to help out.
2: I think we speak for many of you when we say the world needs more Ricardos.
1: Absolutely.
2: It is 8:10.
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1: It is the first visit of China's president since 2015, and there are some rather major topics on the agenda.
2: ABC News White House correspondent Karen Travers joined us earlier today. Karen, there are a lot of people, including Republicans, who wonder if the president's going to put any pressure on China regarding Iran and some other sensitive topics.
12: Yeah, I mean, this is a big visit. There was a lot of pageantry that's already begun last night when the president went out to Joint Base Andrews and greeted President Xi on the tarmac himself. You know, we saw troops rolling out the red carpet. There were military jets flying overhead. And that continues today with a welcome ceremony at the White House before they get down to business with the official meetings. But there are a lot of critical issues to discuss. And the White House indicated that on the agenda is artificial intelligence, trade, and tariffs. Taiwan, Russia, North Korea, and of course, China's support for Iran. The president last night himself said he would discuss that with President Xi. He said, we'll see. We'll be talking about that and many other subjects, but he is under pressure to put pressure on China. They are Iran's top trading partner. They are the largest buyer of Iranian oil. And, you know, we've seen this administration say that their goal, that their, you know, economic strategy right now is to try to squeeze Iran financially. They remember economic D-Day of August. That was the next stage of this war. That, of course, would be done if you put pressure on China to put the squeeze on Iran. But there's no indication publicly, at least from the president's comments and what we've seen from action, that that's the tactic they're going to take. So we'll see if this comes up today, if there's a chance to ask the president questions, or if there are any public comments that indicate what would be happening behind closed doors.
2: We're joined by ABC News White House correspondent Karen Travers. Karen, it is interesting to take a look because of the president's stance, because of his threats against Iran. If the United States takes that aggressive tack toward Iran, you do risk making an enemy out of China. And I don't think that this country could really afford that at this moment.
12: No, and I think the posture from the president has certainly been that he wants to keep this relationship positive with China and trying to tamper down some of the tensions over trade. You know, and that's obviously a big topic too, the trade deal between the U.S. and China that ended that back and forth tariff war back in 2025 expires in just a month and a half. So they're certainly going to be looking to extend that or at least not see that flare up again.
2: It's interesting to see the topic of AI on the agenda. I know the president himself has been a critic of those who want to put restrictions on AI because they're afraid of China's advances on this topic. So it'll be really interesting to see what he actually wants to talk to them about.
12: Yeah. And, you know, of course, the president looks at this as a competition. And, you know, I think there's going to be questions posed to the president about cooperation with China and ensuring that the safety measures that these leaders of tech companies are calling for and the, you know, parameters that they're asking lawmakers to take could be done, even if there is still competition. But what about cooperation?
2: ABC's Karen Travers.
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13: This is a Bloomberg Money Minute. Starbucks shutting down 250 underperforming stores across the U.S. and Canada this week. It's hoping to steer their current customers to nearby locations that offer better service and have stronger sales. Now, this move is going to cost the chain $300 million in restructuring charges, and Starbucks still says it plans to open 440 new stores this year. Shares of Starbucks right now, about 1% lower. Elsewhere on Wall Street, those stocks are lower again today. Not by a whole lot, as oil prices move higher and yields on 30-year Treasury bonds are the highest in 22 years. All that sparking worries about inflation. And that's why the Dow's down 0.5%, the Nasdaq 2/3% lower, the S&P 500 down by a third, and oil up to $95.35 a barrel. And ahead of tonight's state dinner for Xi Jinping of China, Presidents Trump and Xi hold talks on trade, tariffs, and AI development today. And it comes after both countries agreed last night to a 2-month extension of a current trade truce. Tom Busby, Bloomberg Radio.
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2: 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Libby, what do you have for us?
14: I have dry roadways for now, Brian, and actually some brighter conditions for North Sounders. So sunglasses may not be the worst idea for you now before our clouds and rain really start to come in. Still cloudy over Seattle. I don't see any bright conditions over your lake bridges, but I see it on Highway 2 and on pockets on I-5. So just be aware of that. Southbound I-5 still has that stalled Sasquatch shed on the right shoulder by 88th Street's on-ramp. Not quite as jammed as we were down from Arlington through Marysville this morning, but definitely a little more sluggish. So just be aware of that still here. Was impacting Highway 2 travelers. Folks were going SR9 to Highway 2 to get back to I-5 in Everett. That doesn't seem to be quite as jammed. It's still over 20 minutes by way of State Route 204 or even 20th Street Southeast. Westbound side of State Route 522, some heavier pockets to Adam Monroe. You're under 40 minutes now to get down to I-405. Southbound 405 from Linwood to Woodinville. Just alone those 10 miles.
29: miles, a half an hour, 40 minutes northbound Renton up to Bellevue on northbound 405, saving you 8 if you want to get on at sunset. That's a whole bunch of volume. We still have this overturned tractor trailer on I-90. It's upright. It's eastbound left lane that's still blocked by Renton Issaquah Road. Your eastbound delay is actually nil, I would say. Westbound more so, but the delays are starting to drop. No lanes are blocked on the westbound side. In the Northwest News Radio Traffic Center, I'm Libby Kay.
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1: Okay, George, what's coming next in weather?
16: Cloudy morning. This afternoon, be ready for off and on showers, especially if you're north or west of Seattle. We stay in the 50s all day. Overnight, it's wet. It's gusty. Tomorrow, even rain and thunderstorms are possible with a wind upper 50s. That rain will clear out by Saturday morning, but those mornings are going to be chilly this weekend in the upper 40s. Be ready for fog, but we'll clear out each afternoon in the mid-60s. In the Como Weather Center, I'm meteorologist George Waldenberger, Como 4 News.
1: We are in the low 50s this morning. We have just 50 degrees in Everett, 52 in Bremerton and Bellevue. It is 54 in Tacoma and downtown Seattle.
2: Let's go over to the sports desk this morning. Zach Wild, thanks standing by. It was weeks of losses, and then we changed it to ties, and now we found that long overdue win.
17: Persistence paid off, I guess. After 13 long, long winless matches, the Sounders found their first MLS win since May last night. They beat Salt Lake City 2-0. Here at home, the team now sits 10th in the MLS Western Conference with 8-8-9 record. The Mariners walked off the Astros 6-5 in 10 innings last night from T-Mobile Park. Julio Rodriguez walked in the tying run before Josh Naylor walked it off. Julio Rodriguez walked in the tying run before Josh Naylor walked it off in the 10th for the Mariners, who have now won 4 of their last 6. They'll host the Angels in their final series of the season beginning tonight. The Mariners will also celebrate longtime broadcaster Rick Riz during the team's final series this weekend. Riz spent 41 seasons with the Mariners and will call his final game on Sunday. He's the longest tenured broadcaster in Mariners history. All sorts of celebrations for him over the weekend. Fireworks show on Friday. He'll throw out the first pitch on Saturday, and there'll be special placard giveaways on Sunday. From the sports desk, I'm Zach Wildfing.
2: Coming up, can you name the generation that embraces religion these days the most? Which generation are we talking about? The answer when the Northwest Morning News.

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7: Well, good morning to you. Thanks for finding Northwest News Radio and spending part of your Thursday morning with us on this 24th day of September. Along with my friend Denise Whitaker, I'm Brian Calvert.
8: A school district now ordered to pay millions of dollars to families after a judge ruled students were not properly protected.
9: A jury has ordered the Meade School District to pay $17 million for failing to protect students and violating mandatory reporting rules following a 2023 hazing incident where older football players assaulted younger teammates. While two families previously settled, this verdict concludes a trial brought by two other families, though the district claims its own attorneys made incorrect statements about evidence during the proceedings. A separate federal lawsuit regarding the case is scheduled for 2027. Marina Rockinger, Northwest News Radio.
7: You know about the rise in theft at local grocery stores, a lot of shoplifting, and a lot of suspects just get away. Northwest News Radio's Lily and James has a story of the one who didn't.
10: A Safeway store in Linwood called police for a trespassing matter. The Snohomish County Sheriff's Office reports their deputy Mashburn responded to 148th Street Southwest and Highway 99. While he was in the store, employees called his attention to a 29-year-old man who was concealing items in his pants.
11: Where is he at?
10: With body cam on, Mashburn gave chase across Highway 99.
11: Stop, police!
10: The Oak Harbor man kept running.
11: Stop! You're gonna get tased.
10: Still not following orders, the deputy deployed a taser. Then a second taser deployment. As the two caught their breath, the suspect offered up some honesty.
11: Hey, that shit hurt low key, bro.
12: Yeah, it does, doesn't it?
10: Two alcoholic beverages were recovered from the man's clothes. He was booked for robbery, assault, obstructing an officer, and resisting arrest.
12: Why are you being stupid, man?
10: Lillian James, Northwest News Radio.
8: Three different states are going to remember a fallen Washington State trooper through emphasis patrols coming up this weekend.
13: It was on I-5 near Marysville in March 2024 when Washington State Patrol Trooper Christopher Gadd, number 927, made one more stop. It would be his final one. An impaired driver exceeding 100 miles per hour struck Gadd's patrol car and killed him. This weekend, the Washington State Patrol and officers across our state will work with the Washington Traffic Safety Commission to conduct emphasis patrols. Agencies in Oregon and Idaho will also join with patrols in their states, all hoping to make one more stop to save lives. Scott Carty, Northwest News Radio.
7: Recent polls have revealed that America has experienced a steady decline in religious affiliation, but a recent Harris Poll survey shows that Gen Z adults aged 18 to 29 are embracing religion more than any of their elders. A third of those Gen Z respondents identified as religious, compared to just 19% of millennials, 22% of Gen X, and 18% of baby boomers.
8: Very interesting. Something new to learn. 8:24.
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7: Get you over to the traffic center this morning. Here's Libby.
14: Thank you, Brian. Our overturned tractor trailer was not a major injury. Love to add that important information has been cleared. So this was I-90 outside of Issaquah. The tractor trailer actually went into the grassy median, so it was impacting travelers both directions. Eastbound side was where the left lane was blocked. That wasn't so delayed. It was the westbound side, and it is still delayed as you're coming between Issaquah and trying to get beyond Renton Issaquah Road. But I'm not convinced that Newport Way

0: going to save you any travel time as now we're getting this cleared out. So an improvement there. Getting word of a crash. Northbound side of Montlake Boulevard in Seattle as you're coming up toward the Montlake Bridge. Report that the right lane is blocked here. I just checked your travel time between Seattle and Bellevue. Westbound side, Sarah 520 is just about 20 minutes. Eastbound side, that's about 19. You may have some sluggishness here at that Montlake ramp. Keep me posted if you can, please, safely. 206-421-1000 with no express lane. Southbound I-5 is looking at a good 45 minutes from shoreline down to Seattle. Northbound I-5 from 405 up to the Ship Canal Bridge. Hover in the half an hour here, maybe just above. It's heaviest, just trying to get beyond I-90. In the Northwest News Radio Traffic Center, I'm Libby Kay.
1: Chance of showers coming in your forecast today, overnight, and tomorrow. The National Weather Service says those high temperatures in the afternoon only in the low 60s. Right now, we are at 54 in Seattle.
2: We have to cue the orchestra for this morning's entertainment report. Avengers Endgame Encore has a chance to take first place at the box office this weekend. The re-release of the 2019 Marvel film could make up to $28 million in its first weekend back in theaters. It will feature additional footage that will lead into December's Avengers Doomsday. The Marvel re-release will try to fight off Resident Evil, which is projected to make between $24 and $26 million in its sophomore outing.
3: Excuse me, you look like you love me.
1: The nominee for MTV Video Music Awards, four social categories revealed. Those categories are Best Group, Best Long Form Video, Best Album, and Song of Summer. Ella Langley, Cat's Eye, Olivia Rodrigo among the nominees. Madonna, however, leads the overall nominations with 13.
2: A teenager from Thailand is this season's champion on America's Got Talent. The 21st season of the talent show held its finale last night, and the $1 million grand prize winner, 16-year-old singer and guitarist Nene Royal, who belted out the White Stripes' Seven Nation Army in the final round. Listen to her picking here. The first winner ever from Thailand, where she's become a national celebrity. Our top story is coming up as the morning news continues.
0: 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I'm Libby Kay. I'll keep an eye on the trouble spots and help you find the route to work that gets you there the fastest. 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
12: ABC News, I'm Sherry Preston. At the White House today, Chinese leader Xi Jinping said his country would be gifting two pandas to the Atlanta Zoo as envoys of peace. Several reporters unable to get into the White House today to cover the event. George ordered CNN, MS Now, and Politico press access restored after President Trump tried to ban them this week. They went to work today, however, to find they were still banned. The judge giving the government until 12:30 today to respond. Start times for two of this weekend's Boston Red Sox games at Fenway have been changed due to the threat of inclement weather. ABC meteorologist Samara Theodore with more on the approaching nor'easter.
13: New England is going to take the brunt of this storm. Don't get me wrong, New York City, there will be impacts lining the eastern seaboard, but we're certainly going to see some of the heaviest, strongest impacts towards the end of the weekend into the top of next week, Monday, in New England.
12: At the UN today, Israeli Prime Minister Benjamin Netanyahu. This is ABC News.
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2: Nine Seattle firefighters slightly hurt this morning when the deck of a home on fire partially collapses. Three had to be hospitalized, all suffered minor injuries. One resident of the home on Sandpoint Way also hospitalized. No word yet on the cause of that fire.
1: Seattle police are looking for a suspect in the shooting of a man at a homeless encampment. That victim in his early 40s reported in stable condition. Police said a person in a vehicle shot the victim, then drove off. The encampment on Beacon Hill has long been the object of complaints and nearby residents.
2: Starbucks' move to upgrade its stores has also revealed many that, in the company's opinion, have no path to profitability. So the coffee giant says it's closed about 250 stores in the U.S. and Canada. All those closures will take place by the end of the week.
1: A Tenino man arrested, then released in connection with an assault charge, is back in jail. This comes after the State Patrol bomb squad destroyed illegal explosives deputies say they found in John Cooper's home. The search of his home also turned up illegal weapons.
2: It's 8:32. You are caught up on our top stories this hour. Now, stories you haven't heard yet this hour on Northwest News Radio. The Olympia School District is the latest in our area to consider closing schools to help close a budget gap. The current plan would close three elementary schools and send the students to other nearby schools. An outside consultant says the move will save more than $3 million. But parent Brianne Leverenz tells Como News there is more to save than just money.
14: We're trying to save revenue. You know, we're not losing something that's truly magic in our community.
2: The Olympia School District says it will hold three meetings on the plan next month. The school board will then take a vote in November.
1: And in another district, parents are also unhappy after some of their school buildings were being given tours by four potential renters. This happening in the city of Bellingham. The school district admits it's given some tours to organizations interested in potentially using district buildings as they consider closing two elementary schools. But at the same time, Bellingham Public Schools says they are not currently planning to rent or lease any building, even though Columbia and Carl Kozier Elementary Schools are being considered for closure because of declining enrollment. Some parents argue that they should not be giving tours until the decision is made, telling the Cascadia Daily those could influence the closure decisions. The Bellingham School Board meets again tonight.
2: Coming up, more options at one local airport, one less option at another. We'll explain as the Northwest Morning News continues, but first it's 8:34.
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15: Yeah, Brian, we're out here. It's busy. I had a crash northbound Montlake Boulevard, approaching the Montlake Bridge. I was checking your travel times on State Route 520. Nothing too alarming to me there for travelers either direction. Eastbound looked a little bit heavier toward Montlake. I will say that. But I-90 travelers coming west. Ooh, that looks much fuller trying to get across Mercer Island onto the floating bridge. Haven't seen anything yet. It's about 5 minutes longer by way of I-90 between Bellevue and Seattle. FYI, it's free, but if you know something here that I'm not able to share, you're certainly welcome to safely reach out at 206-421-1000. I-5, both directions heavy, trying to get in towards Seattle southbound with no express lanes. Your delays start before 145th Street. No secondary seem to be all that helpful. Looks like your eastbound Highway 18 delays continue, trying to get up Tiger Mountain. It's about 15 minutes between Issaquah Hobart Road and I-90. It's only the left lane that squeezes by at mile point 26. Overturned tractor trailer gone from I-90 there in the Issaquah area by Renton Issaquah Road. Westbound travelers, so you're still under speed as you're coming out of Issaquah trying to get over toward Front Street. Listen, sticking to I-90 is going to be your fastest bet, though, at this point. In the Northwest News Radio Traffic Center, I'm Libby Kay.
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1: The National Weather Service calling for a chance of showers. The first of our fall weather here. That's happening today, overnight, and throughout the day tomorrow. Those highs in the low 60s, the lows overnight back down to the mid-50s tomorrow morning. But then we should dry out for the weekend. Sunshine returning on Saturday and Sunday and Monday. But each of those days still a little bit more on the, I mean, it's fall, a little bit more on the cool side. Grab the sweater, throw it on. Highs only in the low 60s.
2: You do realize why we're going to get showers this afternoon, don't you?
1: Did you wash the car?
2: I washed the car yesterday. Okay. Of course.
1: My husband washed mine, I think, on Sunday. So,
2: okay. So we're asking for it. Right now in Bremerton, it's 53 degrees. In Everett, it's 51. Olympia, 52 degrees. In Tacoma, it's 55. Kent, 57. Downtown Bellevue, 53. And in downtown Seattle, we do have a few clouds, and it's 54 degrees. 8:36 is the time here at Northwest News Radio, and we certainly appreciate you joining us here on the radio this morning for your news and information. Along with Denise Whitaker, I'm Brian Calvert.
1: Those of you who live north of Seattle and hate trying to get yourself down to the airport for a flight, here's some good news for you. Alaska Airlines is planning a major expansion of service out of Payne Field, starting with new nonstop service to San Jose. The Choice Daily service will use the smaller commuter planes operated by Alaska subsidiary Horizon Air. Alaska is also doubling its Everett to Los Angeles service to 2 flights a day, and it will use Alaska 737 planes for those routes. There will be 2 flights a day to Portland, and Alaska will use larger planes for its flights from Everett to San Diego and San Francisco.
2: One airline gives, one takes away. Lower than expected demand coupled with skyrocketing jet fuel prices means there's one fewer nonstop flight from Seattle to the East Coast. Delta says it's going to end its single daily nonstop flight between SeaTac and Philadelphia. The end date is November 30th. Alaska and Southwest both have nonstops to Philadelphia.
1: Now at 8:38, a missed deadline kept a minimum wage increase initiative off the ballot in Tacoma last year. Now, Deputy Mayor Joe Bushnell is preparing an ordinance to peg the city's minimum wage at $20 an hour, which might come in phases.
16: I would like to see some sort of phase in over time, but there's many folks that have different ideas of how that could look like.
1: Bushnell tells Como News he continues to solicit feedback. Downtown Tacoma coffee shop owner Cecily Lottie offered her opinion as well.
17: If the cost of everything keeps increasing, places like this can't stay open.
1: Lottie says she already pays her workers $20 an hour and fears she might lose people to her competitors.
2: Health officials in southwestern Washington investigating 2 measles cases involving unvaccinated children, including one possible exposure at a school in Battleground. That was at a K-12 alternative school called River Homelink. Health officials say that any student or staffer who's not vaccinated will have to stay away from the school and all other public places for 21 days. Clark County has counted 21 measles cases so far this year, 19 of which involve people who were not vaccinated.
1: A local college gets a top ranking for best value among universities in Washington, Oregon, and Idaho.
2: Let's get some more information over at the live desk. We find Northwest News Radio's Eric Heintz.
18: U.S. News and World Report list Western Washington University number one in the Northwest. The Bellingham School also climbs 17 places to number 24 in best value schools among all regional universities in the West region. Its rankings consider academic quality and the cost of attendance. The magazine's West region spans 15 states from the Pacific Coast to Oklahoma and includes Alaska and Hawaii. Western also ranked 12th among public regional universities in the West, tied for 21st among all regional universities in the West region, and 11th in best college for veterans. At the live desk, Eric Heintz, Northwest News Radio.
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1: You know, it's a scary situation when the people who investigate major security breaches are themselves the target.
2: ABC News crime and terrorism analyst and former FBI agent Brad Garrett joined us earlier this morning. Hackers have managed to compromise some sensitive personnel information at the FBI. Brad, do you know yet if you're actually among the victims there?
19: Logically, I would be. They mention, you know, the FBI's not saying a whole lot here, and I totally get that. But they're talking about the current, prospective, and past agents, and I think other employees too. Now, I'm going to assume that's true. If that's true, that means they can go and potentially pull up everything there is, let's say, about me, cases I've worked, reports I've written. Hopefully they can't get into sources and methods and all that stuff, but I'm really concerned about exposing other people that have helped us in the past or things that are, you know, sensitive to the point that the general public doesn't need to know them. That, you know, sources and methods is what I'm trying to say. But on a personal level, you know, these hacks before, Brian, where they got agents' medical information, which means they got medical information on their family. They've leaked that in the past. There's been swatting calls in the past. I'm just talking about personal stuff. So it hits many layers here. It hits the individuals, but it also, you know, it can potentially really damage the FBI's investigative ability in certain areas. If nothing else, it gives you sort of the layout of who does what and maybe the structure internally of the FBI. I mean, I fear as to how big this hack really is.
2: Does the Bureau have any idea who's behind it?
19: Well, there's an outfit that claims that they did it and probably did. They're called the Shining, what is the right word? Shining Hunters, I think is the right word. And, you know, they have hacked multiple places. They've hacked Microsoft, AT&T Wireless. They're well known. And they've taken credit. I don't know if the Bureau's said they did it, but they've admitted they've been hacked. I'm going to assume that's accurate. And typically what they've done in the past is extort folks. I haven't seen that occur yet. We'll see. But they wanted the FBI to withdraw a statement they made sometime in the past about Shining Hunters, about how coercive they are with victims. In other words, extorting them, basically. And they wanted that statement withdrawn. The Bureau wouldn't do it. They claim that's why they hacked them. I'm not convinced that's the whole answer here.
2: Have they demanded any sort of a ransom? I mean, what they could do some real damage with this information they have.
19: Here's what they can, yeah, of course. Here's what they can do. Yes, they can go on the dark web and sell it, which means that criminal organizations, adversaries like China, Russia, North Korea would buy it in a heartbeat. And you have that component to it. Or they just make it public. They just put it out there for the world to see. I wouldn't be surprised if it didn't occur on all of the above layers I just described.
2: That's ABC News crime and terrorism analyst Brad Garrett, also former FBI agent, joining us here on Northwest News Radio.
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1: 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The Dow Jones currently trading lower nearly 0.75%, along with the NASDAQ. The S&P 500 down 0.5%.
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2: What are the hiccups in our drive this time out, Libby?
20: Oh, Brian, I think it's just a lot of volume. I'm looking at bridges in Seattle right now. I just checked your travel time on the West Seattle Bridge for eastbound travelers. It's bright enough. It's not a sun glare delay. It's about 7 minutes, though, for that 2 miles that's dropped since actually the last check. So it just seems to be full ride here this morning. Northbound side of Route 509, Buren into Seattle. It's about 25 minutes delayed as you're getting up toward the First Avenue South Bridge. That seems to be up right now. We had a crash northbound side of Montlake Boulevard at the Montlake Bridge. I don't know that you're so affected on Route 520 exiting there northbound at this point. I-90 is pretty heavy looking coming east, though, west off of Mercer Island and on toward the floating bridge. It's still over 25 minutes here. I don't know of any issue, but if you know of something you want to share safely, you can. 206-421-1000. Had that rolled over. Tractor trailer, it's upright and gone on I-90. The Renton Issaquah Road area, westbound side starting to catch up pretty well here. There's road work now on westbound Highway 8 coming past 167 over toward Valley Highway. It looks like the right lane's closed down, so delays are building. In the Northwest News Radio Traffic Center, I'm Libby Kay.
1: Okay, George, what's Mother Nature going to give us next?
21: All right, here comes our first fall storm system. Today, it's kind of easing in. Cloudy in the morning, a few pop-up showers during the afternoon. We stay in the 50s most of the day and cloudy through tomorrow. But tonight, the rains pick up, heavy at times. Isolated lightning is possible with off and on showers tomorrow. It gets windy tomorrow in the 50s, and we clear out this weekend, but it'll be cool with afternoon sun. In the Como Weather Center, I'm meteorologist George Waldenberger, Como 4 News.
1: Temperatures right now still in the 50s throughout the region. You need that light jacket these days in the morning. We have 53 degrees in Bremerton. It is 54 in Tacoma. Still just 51 up in Everett. It's 55 now in downtown Seattle.
2: Let's get over to the sports desk this morning. Zach Wildthing standing by. Just a couple of days ago, it was kind of iffy. Are we going to see Sam back or not? You're telling me this morning that it is a possibility he could be back on Sunday?
22: Very much a possibility. Has not been ruled out yet, though. I'm sure Drew Locke would appreciate if it was. Sam Darnold did return to practice yesterday for the first time since suffering that glute injury in the season opener. He was limited at practice yesterday, but while Seattle began preparing for Sunday's game against the Commanders. Mike McDonald said the team will increase Darnold's workload throughout the week and gave this as far as a timeline for when they'll make that call.
23: I think we'll make a decision at some point before Friday. I don't think we'd go into the weekend not knowing if he's going to play.
22: Today, though, the Kraken will take on the Calgary Flame here at Climate Pledge Arena. This is their third of four preseason games. Kraken undefeated so far following wins over Vancouver and Calgary this past weekend. The Storm wrapped up their season yesterday, losing to the Dallas Wings 103-91. Seattle finishing with a league worst 8-36, setting that WNBA record for most losses in a single season. It did take two yesterday as twin brothers Austin and Tyler Jones got to umpire a game together for a major league first. This was a doubleheader. During game one, Austin was at first base and Tyler was at second. Then they flip-flopped for game two and Tyler was at first and Austin was at second. Both began umpiring in the minors in 2014 and have been at the AAA level this year, although they both have done big league games separately before.
2: Now, what would be really fun is if one of the brothers made a call and the other brother disagreed with it, and then we saw this sibling rivalry kick up.
22: Anytime umpires fight, that's a fun time.
2: Right?
22: And we don't see it very much. Anyway, from the sports desk, I'm Zach Wildthing.
2: New life for a movie theater that you are very familiar of if you've spent any time in the Seattle area. We'll tell you what happened when the Northwest Morning News continues.
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28: We know you have choices when it comes to news and information on the radio. Thank you for choosing Northwest News Radio on this Thursday morning. Along with Denise Whitaker, I'm Brian Calvert.
1: Meat products that are part of a national recall may be sitting in your freezer.
29: The Class 1 recall affects Star Meat Delivery Inc.'s raw pork, beef, and goat products. According to the U.S. Department of Agriculture, these products did not undergo federal inspection despite bearing labels that say they did. The over 167,000 pounds of recalled meat have a false establishment number of 1363. They were distributed to retailers and restaurant locations under the A&D label. So far, there have not been any confirmed reports of illness or injury from these products, but food produced without inspection could contain undeclared allergens, harmful bacteria, or other contaminants. A full list of affected products can be found on the USDA's website. Lillian James, Northwest News Radio.
28: The family of a 5-year-old girl presumably killed by an animal wants investigators to keep the possibility of a cougar attack on the table. Alice Jo Sandholm Locke was found dead after her grandmother reported her missing last month near Graham. Her family points to confirmed cougar sightings in the area and are upset that the sheriff publicly said, no, it was a dog. Pierce County Sheriff Keith Swank on social media said it was indeed a canine, not a cougar, and that the dog's owner should be held accountable. The medical examiner has not yet confirmed the cause of death. The sheriff's office says Alice Jo's injuries appear consistent with a canine attack, but DNA testing is still needed to confirm what animal was responsible.
1: A fast food chain that's been around for nearly 9 decades, now getting ready for a new chapter.
30: You know the jingle.
1: I'm loving it.
30: McDonald's will spend $8.5 billion over the next decade on a global restaurant makeover. The chain, which has 258 locations here in our state, is adding grilled chicken sandwiches and wraps, testing options like egg bites and bowls, and upgrading kitchens, play areas, and delivery lockers. It's also rolling out AI to speed up orders and automate tasks like inventory management. Marina Rockinger, Northwest News Radio.
28: And call it the story of the little cinema that could.
31: It's an area of town that has become a cinematic desert. Now, where there was once the Varsity Theater on the Ave, an old neighbor from the north is moving in. The Grand Illusion Cinema closed down last year, but is now set to reopen at the Varsity later this fall. A cosmetic refresh and accessible seating improvements will be made, starting on the first floor, to start showing films on a new 4K laser projector in a matter of weeks. Phase two of the refresh will focus on the upstairs auditoriums. The Grand Illusion has $400,000 to put toward the reopening. They're asking donors for another $200,000 for the project. Scott Carty, Northwest News Radio.
22: It's time to find out what's on the screen. I'm Zach Wildfang.
31: Netflix's comedy series A Man on the Inside will end with its upcoming third season, marking the final chapter for Ted Danson's character, Charles Nieuwendyk. The series created by Mike Schur has begun production on season 3 in San Francisco, with Danson returning alongside the main cast and several new guest stars. A release date for the final season has not yet been announced. Prime Video is developing an upcoming limited series about the Challenger disaster. The series stars Kristen Stewart as Sally Ride and follows the events surrounding the 1986 Challenger disaster and the investigation that followed.
6: It's beginning to look a lot like Christmas.
31: And Hallmark Channel is expanding its annual Countdown to Christmas event with 34 new original holiday movies this year, 10 more than last year. The 17th annual celebration begins October 16th and will feature new movies every Friday, Saturday, and Sunday for 10 weeks. That's what's on the screen on Northwest News Radio.
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2: Libby, how are we doing on the roads?
8: Brian, we're actually starting to ease off in some areas now. Just watch out for the road crews on the westbound lanes of Highway 18 coming past the Valley Freeway over toward Peasley Canyon. It's the right lane that's blocked. Just check your travel time. Between Auburn and Federal Way, doesn't seem to so jammed there. But if you're coming off of 167 either direction to go west on Highway 18, certainly be watching out for those crews. I think they're out again until 2. Eastbound side, okay, as you're getting in toward Auburn, heavier though up Tiger Mountain, you still have about 20 minutes between, we'll say, Issaquah Hope Road and I-90. It's the left lane that gets by, though, at mile point 26. We had a rolled over tractor trailer earlier this morning outside of Issaquah at Renton Issaquah Road there on I-90. That's all cleared and delay free. 405 northbound, still as you head up from Renton to Bellevue, it's about 35 minutes. Doesn't seem to be so jammed up through there. Southbound 405 Linwood down to Woodinville is still about a half an hour. Down to Bellevue, you're hovering in just about an hour. We had some delays on southbound I-5 trying to get through Marysville. That Sasquatch shed is still here to the right shoulder by the 88th Street on-ramp, but the delays this morning are starting to actually ease off. In the Northwest News Radio Traffic Center, I'm Libby Kay.
1: The National Weather Service today calling for a chance of showers this afternoon. Temperatures only warming to the low 60s. We'll keep the rain overnight and through Friday, but we are looking ahead to a dry weekend. Right now we have fair skies and 55 degrees in Seattle.
2: The morning's top stories next. Another hour of the Northwest Morning News starts shortly.
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28: Good morning. Great to have you with us. It's 9 o'clock.
19: From ABC News, I'm Michelle Franzen. At the White House, President Trump greeted China's President Xi Jinping before meeting behind closed doors. President Trump says he and Xi share a truly great friendship. The state visit drawing bipartisan criticism with China's support of Iran. ABC's Karen Travers is outside the White House.
20: China is Iran's top trading partner. China is the largest buyer of Iranian oil. And we're also hearing from lawmakers who say that China has been supplying intelligence, satellite imagery to Iran that has led to the deaths of American soldiers. So these are all big issues that will be discussed. The president said yesterday he will be talking about the war with Iran with China's President Xi, but they have a long list of things on this agenda. Artificial intelligence and potential cooperation there, even as the president has acknowledged this is a real competition right now.
19: Tonight, the White House holds a state dinner in honor of China's leader. The judge overnight ordering three media outlets access to the White House again be restored immediately after the president banned them. But this morning, the outlets were still blocked. The judge, in an emergency filing, says the White House has until 12:30 Eastern to explain why it's not complied with that order. In New York City, Israel's Prime Minister Benjamin Netanyahu has arrived ahead of his speech at the UN General Assembly. Security heightened as demonstrations are planned.
21: Protesters are gathering ahead of Israeli Prime Minister Benjamin Netanyahu's speech at the UN today. Netanyahu is promising to defend Israel, adding there will be surprises in his speech.
19: ABC's Hannah Batah. An FDA advisory panel endorsing a blood test that can be used to screen for signs of dozens of types of cancers. Experts say that test, though, cannot diagnose specific cancers.
23: The test is already available by prescription for people 50 and older. FDA approval could mean easier access and insurance reimbursement.
19: ABC's Andrea Fujii. It's called the Gallery Test, made by Grail Inc. 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
19: Diesel prices still on the rise at $6.52 per gallon, according to Gas Buddy. Markets are taking a tumble so far today. The weekly jobless claims for now holding.
0: Weekly unemployment claims are seen as an indicator of layoff activity, and after hitting a 2026 high of 225,000 in June, they've been on a long-term decline. 2 weeks ago, the number dropped back below 200,000 filings. Last week, it fell again to 197,000.
19: ABC's Jim Ryan. New York is suing Polymarket. Attorney General Letitia James said in the suit that the Polymarket operates as an illegal gambling operation, and they want it to pay fines and forfeit money. Windy, rainy weather changing the start times for the Cubs-Red Sox games in Boston this week. ABC News meteorologist Samara Theodore has a little bit more on the timing for this weekend developing nor'easter.
3: Parts of the Delmarva Peninsula into Delaware and southern Maryland seeing some rain. Boston just getting their first touches of heavy rain Friday night. And then we start to see this storm system really rev up and push farther north towards New England. And so New England is going to take the brunt of this storm.
19: In a separate storm, portions of New Mexico have been getting drenched with another round of flash floods. NASCAR legend Darrell Waltrip taking a break from the public eye. According to a statement from his family, Waltrip is suffering from frontotemporal dementia that they believe was caused by CTE. Michelle Franz and ABC News.
18: 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The hunt continues for the suspect in a shooting on Seattle's Beacon Hill last night.
28: And you might ask your Starbucks barista if they still have a job next week. 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
28: It'll be a somewhat cloudy Thursday morning. How's the commute going?
4: It's been okay, Brian. We are actually kind of on the ease off, but those spots where you would usually be jammed are still jammed. Northbound I-5 from Tequila up toward I-90 is still just under a half an hour. Southbound I-5 shoreline to Seattle, 40 minutes. Travel time starting to drop your delays after 145th Street. Looks like State Route 509's a good shape coming up toward the First Avenue South Bridge out of Burien. That's your fastest route in towards Seattle, 25 minutes, 10 minutes longer by way of eastbound the State Route 518 and northbound I-5. 405 is still heavy, especially northbound Renton up to Bellevue. That's 35 minutes, especially heavy southbound from Linwood down to Bellevue. Hovering still just under an hour, kind of easing up somewhat after State Route 522, but trying to get beyond Totem Lake Boulevard. You got a delay pocket as well. Highway 18 road work continues westbound side coming past West Valley Highway. It's the right lane that's blocked. Crews out here till 2. Eastbound side up Tiger Mountain, it's only the left lane that gets by at mile point 20. In the Northwest News Radio Traffic Center, I'm Libby Kay.
5: Chance of showers coming our way this afternoon with highs in the low 60s. We're going to keep the rain all the way through tomorrow afternoon with the same temperatures. Right now, we're still just sitting at 56 degrees in downtown Seattle.
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28: Good morning. Great to have you with us on this Thursday morning. It is the 24th of September. Among our top stories this morning, one resident and nine Seattle firefighters all suffered minor injuries early today in a house fire near Matthews Beach. The firefighters were hurt when a deck of the home partially collapsed. Three were sent to Harborview Medical Center for treatment. Also transported a 57-year-old man who is reported to be in stable condition. There's no word yet on the cause of the fire that spread to inside the home on Sandpoint Way.
5: More problems at a homeless encampment that seems to be getting bigger despite efforts to try to curb that.
28: At the live desk with more information for us is Northwest News Radio's Eric Heintz.
6: This time it was another shooting in the 9200 block of 42nd Avenue South in Seattle. Police say a 911 call came in at about 6:30 last night reporting that a man had been shot in the chest. Andrew Rausch, who lives near the camp, tells Como News the trouble there never seems to end.
7: Nothing's getting dealt with down here at all. The city is powerless to stop this, and if they have some sort of power to control it, they're not doing anything about it.
6: The victim, in his early 40s, was transported to Harborview and was last reported in stable condition. Police said a person in a vehicle shot the victim before driving away. Detectives are still investigating what led to that shooting. At the live desk, Eric Heintz, Northwest News Radio.
5: Two children who have been missing for nearly 3 years now found safe. According to the U.S. Marshal's Office, the kids were taken by their mother after she lost custody. In December 2023, they were reported missing to the Redmond Police Department. On September 16th, they were found in Virginia. They have been reunited with their father.
28: The time is 9:08 here at Northwest News Radio. Charges of animal cruelty will be forwarded to the prosecutor's office after Pierce County deputies served a warrant to take 15 dogs and two cats from a single home. Animal control officers found the dogs caged in a garage living in what they labeled as deplorable conditions. The two cats were found caged without access to food or water. The sheriff's office says the homeowner claimed to be running a rescue operation, but investigators say they did not have proper licensing for that.
5: Bail is now set at $100,000 for a man accused of illegal possession of explosives and weapons. Thurston County deputies obtained search warrants to find those items after the 69-year-old was accused of violating an anti-harassment order. A judge granted that order after John Cooper was charged with assault, accused of shooting another man in Tenino last month. Deputies say a search of Cooper's home turned up three firearms as well as the commercial mining explosives. The Washington State Patrol bomb squad destroyed those explosives.
28: New this morning, Starbucks says it's about to close another 250 stores across North America. Here's Northwest News Radio's Rich Johnson.
1: In a message to employees, Starbucks COO Mike Graham says the company has identified locations where, in his words, "We do not believe we can consistently deliver the experience we want for our customers." The closures represent about 1% of the coffee giant's 18,000 locations in the U.S. and Canada. This new round of closures follows a big downsizing a year ago as Starbucks identified stores with no path to profitability. We learned Wednesday that a busy location on 7th Avenue in downtown Seattle will shut down after this weekend. Rich Johnson, Northwest News Radio.
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5: It was late into the night when we finally got a ruling that three banned media outlets could return to the White House, at least temporarily.
28: And now we found out that one of those outlets wasn't allowed in first thing this morning. ABC News national correspondent Stephen Portnoy joined us earlier today. Stephen, I think some might be surprised it took so long for the district court judge to say what he eventually said.
2: He issued an 8-page order overnight, so he had to write it out. The hearing ended at about, I'd say, about 4:30 yesterday afternoon, Eastern time. And the judge heard from both sides. He heard from the attorney for the news organizations. He heard from the attorney for the Trump administration and said he would issue his order as soon as he could. And he did overnight, about 1 o'clock in the morning here in the East. And Judge Timothy Kelly, a Trump appointee, said it was a pretty easy decision for him to reach because he said he's bound by the existing precedent here in Washington, D.C. that dates back nearly 50 years. That once the White House opens its doors to press generally, it can't engage in viewpoint discrimination. It can't say that this space that's available to reporters is only available to reporters we like, and it's not available to the reporters that we whose reporting we don't like. And the judge pointed to those longstanding precedents, which have been recently affirmed just over the last decade multiple times. And he said that he really didn't give much credence to the White House's argument that this is somehow about national security. The basis of his ruling is that the White House pulled the passes without any notice, without an opportunity to challenge the basis on which the passes were being pulled. Now, that's a very simple Fifth Amendment due process issue. And it was so interesting yesterday because what we learned as we woke up yesterday morning was that the White House, days after these passes were pulled and confiscated, that the White House sent letters to these three news organizations advising them this was a preliminary decision and that they would have until Friday afternoon to respond in writing and that maybe the president might be persuaded to change his mind. The judge said, no, that's not how due process in America works.
28: ABC News national correspondent Stephen Portnoy joining us this morning. The White House used national security, and I think some are starting to get used to hearing that phrase from the White House. I think we are all concerned and should be concerned with national security, but this seems to be the usual phrase that we hear when it comes to a case like this, is it not?
2: Well, what the pattern that's emerged appears to be is that any time the president feels as though he's about to lose a case or that the case that he's putting forward is weak, he'll invoke those two words, national security, whether it's the ballroom, the triumphal arch, in this case, his effort to try to restrict reporters' access to the White House. The judge dismissed that argument in his ruling this morning, saying that, simply put, the record lacked factual support for the government's contention that revocation of the hard passes will, in fact, protect national security, or that national security be endangered if these passes are reinstated. The White House pointed to a particular report about how negotiations with Iran were going on, which, by the way, has been the subject of our national debate all year. And there's a report out there, which I'm not in position to confirm, that the Vice President of the United States, J.D. Vance, was the anonymous source for that reporting. The word is that he did a background call with reporters and refused to identify himself. But it was one of those reports that the White House then cited as an example of what it calls untruthful news.
28: ABC's Stephen Portnoy with us here on Northwest News Radio. Leading into our conversation with Stephen, I had reported that even though the judge ruled what he did overnight, CNN reporters weren't allowed access to the White House first thing this morning. Now, breaking news from that network, CNN, they have finally been allowed to return back into the White House after another judge orders the administration to please reinstate those press badges.
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5: 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The Dow currently trading lower 0.6%. The S&P 500 down 0.5%. And the NASDAQ currently lower by 0.75%.
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28: Let's get right over to the traffic center. Here's Libby.
8: Thank you, Brian. Watch out for this road work on Highway 18, westbound side, as you're coming off of Valley Freeway, coming past West Valley Highway toward Peasley Canyon, right lanes block. You do have delays here. About a minute, it looks like, of additional tie-ups. Check your travel time from Auburn to Federal Way. It's about 15 minutes on that westbound side. Eastbound Federal Way to Auburn, 14. I don't see you delayed so much. If you're climbing up Tiger Mount up toward I-90 on eastbound Highway 18, left lane's the only thing that gets by at mile point 26. We've been seeing a delay through there. Both sides of I-5 trying to get in towards Seattle. Still heavy. Southbound heaviest from Shoreline to Seattle. It's about 40 minutes just from after 145th Street. Lake bridges seem to be easing off pretty well. Even on the westbound side, it looks like, say, around 520 is going to be a little bit longer now between Bellevue and Seattle than I-90, and you are paying for that. Marysville, that's stalled. Sasquatch Shed, I'm calling it, still on the right shoulder here. I-5 southbound by the 88th Street on-ramp. Whidbey Island getting word of a crash on, say, around 525, blocking it both directions. Between Fish Road and Double Bluff Road, you can take Lancaster Road, Mutiny Road to get around. In the Northwest News Radio Traffic Center, I'm Libby Kay.
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5: What's happening in our weather world, George?
9: Cloudy, cool, a couple of showers. There'll be hit or miss, especially during the afternoon, but it gets wetter this evening, overnight, and tomorrow. Tomorrow, gusty and wet. Isolated lightning can be ruled out. We're still in the 50s, so feeling like a fall day. Saturday and Sunday mornings will be chilly with fog. The afternoons will clear out, but we'll only be in the mid-60s. In the Como Weather Center, I'm meteorologist George Waldenberger, Como 4 News.
5: Temperatures not really warming up this morning. This is the pattern that we're into now that we're getting into this season. 54 degrees in Bremerton, Everett, and Olympia. It is 56 in Tacoma and in downtown Seattle.
28: You sound very resigned. Do you understand? Well, it's yes. Fall. This is what you get.
5: You know, I'm still a little bit on the summer, Sajay. I did put a leather blazer on to go over my sleeveless blouse.
28: Didn't want to be cold at work. That's for sure. It's 9:16. Let's go over to the always hot sports desk.
10: Nope.
28: Did that sound right? No?
10: No,
28: you didn't like
10: not
28: it?
10: At all.
28: No?
10: But what I did
5: take
10: like...
5: Take the compliment, Zach.
10: I'll take it. What I did like was that the Astros lost. Yeah. Anytime the Astros lose, I like that quite a lot. Mariners walked them off 6-5 in 10 innings yesterday from T-Mobile Park. Julio Rodriguez walked in the tying run before Josh Naylor walked it off later in the 10th for the M's, who have now won 4 of their last 6. He got it in this play. Mariners TV with the call. The M's will host the Angels for their final series of the season. That begins tonight. The Kraken also playing today here in Seattle. They're going to host the Calgary Flame for their third of 4 preseason games. Undefeated so far with wins over Vancouver and Calgary from this past weekend. In the WNBA, the Storm lost 103-91 against the Dallas Wings last night. That was their final game of the season, and I would imagine they're a bit relieved as they went 8-36. That sets a WNBA record for the most losses in a single season. A new report from The Athletic estimates UW is spending between $21 and $25 million on its football roster this season. That puts the Huskies towards the bottom of the Big Ten in roster spending. Ohio State and Oregon are estimated to be spending around $48 to $54 million. The Athletic's report, based on information gathered from dozens of different sources across college football, those numbers are estimates because the exact roster budget's very closely guarded by the program. The report comes as Washington continues to adjust financially to life in the Big Ten. From the sports desk, comes Zach Wildfink.
28: I promise I will work on a more respectful introduction the next time you approach the sports desk.
10: Works for me.
28: Really?
5: You're making him blush, Brian.
28: Stay with us. Coming up, we're going to tell you about the Pierce County bus driver who saved the day for a four-year-old boy. That's where the Northwest Morning News continues.
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4: Good to have you with us on this Thursday morning, the 24th of September. Along with my friend Denise Whitaker, I'm Brian Calvert.
5: A Northwest school district will now have to pay out millions of dollars in a hazing and discrimination case. Northwest News Radio's Marina Rockinger has more.
6: In 2023, two football players in the Meade School District in Spokane County reported being held down while other players assaulted them, including sexually with a massage tool. A lawsuit was filed against Meade School District claiming the district failed to protect the boys. The families of the two boys had already settled with the district, but families of two other boys were the ones who took the case to trial, according to KXLY. A jury has now decided that Meade School District should pay a combined $17 million for not protecting the boys and not following mandatory reporting rules. The district claims incorrect statements about evidence were made by their attorneys. A federal lawsuit is set for next year. Marina Rockinger, Northwest News Radio.
4: We are heaping the praise on a Pierce County transit driver this morning after he stopped his bus to help a four-year-old boy who was all alone. Ricardo Munoz Reyes spotted the child late Wednesday morning near a busy road in Parkland. The infant was wearing only a diaper. The driver brought the boy onto the bus, notified authorities, and waited with the child until the child was reunited with his family. A Pierce Transit executive says they consider Munoz Reyes a hero. So do the rest of us.
5: Three states will remember a fallen trooper with emphasis patrols coming up this weekend.
7: It happened after Washington State Patrol Trooper number 927 told his team he would see them after one more stop, March 2nd, 2024. That's when Trooper Christopher Gadd was struck by an impaired driver near Marysville. This weekend, officers across our state will work together with the Washington Traffic Safety Commission on emphasis patrols. Beyond our borders, agencies from Idaho and Oregon will also join the effort, all in honor of fallen Trooper Christopher Gadd number 927. Scott Carty, Northwest News Radio.
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8: An FDA advisory panel has voted to recommend a first-of-its-kind blood test designed to detect signs of more than 50 cancers. The Galleri test by Grail Inc. does not diagnose cancer, but it looks for characteristics of the disease. The experts found the test appears safe and effective for people 50 and older.
4: ABC's Sophie Flay says if the FDA accepts the recommendation, experts say the test would be used in conjunction with other tests like mammograms or colonoscopies, but it is not a replacement for either of those.
5: It is now 9:24.
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4: Anything in particular slowing us down, Libby?
9: Just volume trying to get in towards Seattle still, Brian. So southbound I-5 travelers, your delay starting closer toward North Gateway. It's about a half an hour now trying to get over the Ship Canal Bridge from there. Northbound side of I-5, 25 minutes from from 405 up to I-90. Delays, though, still mid-Bowen Field trying to get beyond the West Seattle Bridge. East side travelers easing off southbound 405 south of Canyon Park, but still pretty jammed up trying to get beyond State Route 522 and down through Kirkland. But we'll go with it. Linwood to Bellevue is about 45 minutes. Northbound 405 Renton up to Bellevue is still about 30. That's kind of on and off here, but your delays continue up toward Lake Washington Boulevard. Roadwork Highway 18.

0: right lane is blocked passing West Valley Highway and over toward Peasley Canyon. Crews out here till 2. Eastbound okay over toward the Valley Freeway, but up toward Tiger Mountain, you are delayed. Mile point 26 is just the left lane that gets by with that ongoing landscaping work. Whidbey Island, we do have a crash, I believe, still closing. State Route 525 both directions at Scott Road. You can take Mutiny Bay Lancaster Road instead. In the Northwest News Radio Traffic Center, I'm Libby Kay.
1: You're expecting to get a little bit wet with some showers coming in your forecast this afternoon. Rain continues overnight and into Friday, but right now the National Weather Service says Saturday and Sunday should be dry. It is 56 in Seattle.
2: In this morning's entertainment report, the cost of a Disney Plus subscription is going up. 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
1: Taylor Swift says she has more new music on the way, revealing a deluxe version of her latest album that will drop on Friday. The Life of a Showgirl, the encore, will feature 4 new songs, including the previously announced single, Patient Zero.
2: In the event you didn't have enough caffeine this morning, the duo Outkast is suing Oakland rapper Overcast, claiming his alias is an intentional knockoff of their name. They say that because Outkast and Overcast both use K's instead of C's. Outkast wants to make the rapper destroy all the materials with the name Overcast and pay for breach of trademark, contract, and business laws. Stay with us. 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
16: ABC News, I'm Michelle Franzen. China's leader at the White House for a state visit. President Trump greeting President Xi and now meeting behind closed doors. ABC's Karen Travers has details.
17: There's a lot of pageantry, a lot of talk about mutual respect and strong friendship. That's what we heard from the president when he was standing with President Xi. But there's a lot of pressure on the president right now from lawmakers, including Republicans, to put more pressure on China when it comes to big global issues, including the war with Iran. China is Iran's top trading partner. China is the largest buyer of Iranian oil. And we're also hearing from lawmakers who say that China has been supplying intelligence, satellite imagery to Iran that has led to the deaths of American soldiers.
16: Protesters are out in New York City today ahead of Israel Prime Minister Benjamin Netanyahu's speech at the UN General Assembly. An FDA panel endorsing a new cancer blood test that can check for various cancers that cannot detect specific ones. This is ABC News.
7: When you need to know, Northwest News Radio. Here's Brian Calvert and Denise Whitaker with a quick review of our top stories.
2: Nine local firefighters injured battling a house fire near Matthews Beach this morning. Three of the Seattle firefighters were hospitalized for evaluation. The department says all of the injuries were minor in nature. One resident of the home on Sandpoint Way also hospitalized and is reported to be in stable condition.
1: Seattle police now searching for a suspect in the shooting of a man at a Beacon Hill homeless encampment. That happened last night. Witnesses report the shooter driving away from the scene. The victim is now in stable condition.
2: They had been missing nearly 3 years. But two kids are now back with their father here in our area. According to the U.S. Marshal's Office, the kids were taken by their mother after she lost custody. That was December of 2023. Last week, they were located in Northern Virginia.
1: Starbucks says it is closing about 250 underperforming stores. And it's doing it all this week. COO Mike Graham says the move is to upgrade Starbucks, also identified shops with no hope of turning a profit. The closures represent about 1% of the coffee giant's 18,000 locations across the U.S. and Canada.
2: It's 9:33 here at Northwest News Radio. Now onto stories you haven't heard yet this hour. Some parents of kids in the Olympia School District are not happy with a proposal to close and consolidate three elementary schools.
18: I think it's insane. I think it only hurts the kids and the parents and the community as a whole.
2: Jake Daly shares with Como News he's concerned about his child having to attend a school farther from home next year. An outside analysis says that the Olympia School District could save more than $3 million a year if Madison, McKinney, and L.P. Brown Elementary Schools folded into other schools. The school board will hold three public meetings about that proposal next month and then take a final vote in November.
1: And parents in another district already unhappy that their children's school might be closed, now even more concerned after learning that potential renters toured some schools. This controversy is happening in Bellingham, where the district is dealing with declining enrollment. District officials posted a letter on their website confirming they have had people inquire about the availability of buildings should they be closed. Also stating, however, that they are not currently planning any rental or lease of any district building. One parent, however, told the Cascadia Daily that seeing tours was a shock and should not happen before the district makes a public decision about the futures of those schools at risk for closure or consolidation.
2: More local stories on the way, but first it's 9:34.
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19: Thank you, Brian. We still look pretty packed if you're coming north on I-405 off of the Valley Freeway. Bellevue to Renton travel time still under 40 minutes. Now, reports briefly of a stall, maybe a crash before 8th Street in the roadway. Got cleared out. Haven't been able to see that. See a lot of delay, though. Still trying to get up towards Sunset. You will catch back up. And then north of I-90, you have some sluggishness. I believe that's, of course, related to that earlier crash. Keep me posted if you can share anything about anything here or anywhere safely, though. 206. 416-621-1000. Southbound 405, still, we're going to say under 20 minutes now from Linwood down toward Woodinville, trying to get past A Route 522 and down in toward Kirkland, almost toward Totem Lake Boulevard. Still see some delays. North Sounders, reports of a crash. Arlington, northbound I-5 out the entrance ramp from State Route 520. Don't have a delay there. Southbound I-5 at the 88th Street entrance ramp. Still that shed on the shoulder with the Sasquatch sticker on the door. So I'm calling it the Sasquatch shed. That had caused delays again this morning. That seems to be catching up. Whidbey Island, State Route 525 is blocked both directions at Scott Road. You'll be diverted around here. In the Northwest News Radio Traffic Center, I'm Libby Kay.
1: The chance of showers invading our forecast this afternoon, and it's going to stick with us all the way through tomorrow afternoon. Highs only in the low 60s, but the National Weather Service is right now calling for some dry conditions over the weekend. Sunshine Saturday and Sunday, highs in the low 60s. Monday, partly sunny with highs near 60 degrees.
2: Denise, it was interesting seeing the readings in the upper 40s when we first started the show this morning.
1: I know, it was chilly.
2: We've warmed up considerably in Bremerton already. It's 55 degrees, Olympia at 56, Puyallup 56. Tacoma, 57 degrees. In downtown Bellevue, it's 55. And in downtown Seattle, we have a few clouds and 57 degrees. 9:36 is the time here at Northwest News Radio. Thank you for making us a part of your routine on this Thursday morning. Along with Denise Whitaker, I'm Brian Calvert.
1: Alaska Airlines is betting on the growing popularity of Payne Field. This morning, they announced the expansion that amounts to about a 50% increase in seats that will be available on Everett-based flights. That includes new nonstop service to San Jose, expanding to 2 days. Daily nonstops to Portland and Los Angeles, plus larger planes on the routes to San Diego and San Francisco. The San Jose service will begin next spring. That one will use smaller commuter planes operated by Horizon.
2: Delta Airlines not expanding but contracting, saying it will end its daily nonstop from SeaTac to Philadelphia at the end of November. Delta says it will shift that equipment to a new nonstop between Philadelphia and Los Angeles.
1: The Tacoma City Council is closer to considering raising the minimum wage to $20 an hour before the end of the year once every party has weighed in.
20: Every little bit of feedback is really helpful in making sure that we have a policy that works for Tacoma.
1: Tacoma Deputy Mayor Joe Bushnell tells Como News he's been working on an ordinance for months. Cecily Lottie, owner of Cafe Bostwick in downtown Tacoma, says she's already paying her people $20 an hour.
21: So I can't pay any more than that. Can't do it. And so if everybody's making $20 an hour, and then it's like, what's their incentive for working for me as opposed to somebody else?
1: The minimum wage hike plan comes after an initiative to do so failed to make last November's ballot because it was submitted to Pierce County 3 days late.
2: We're learning that recalled meat may have been sold in this state.
22: According to the U.S. Department of Agriculture, over 167,000 pounds of raw pork, beef, and goat products have been recalled after not undergoing federal inspection before being distributed nationally. The Class 1 recall affects Star Meat Delivery, Inc. products with a false establishment number of 1363. They also bear a false USDA mark of inspection. So far, there have not been any confirmed reports of illness or injury from these products, but food produced without inspection could contain undeclared allergens, harmful bacteria, or other contaminants. The products were distributed to retailers and restaurant locations under the A&D label. A full list of affected products can be found on the USDA's website. Lillian James, Northwest News Radio.
1: Two confirmed cases of measles involving unvaccinated children have officials in the Vancouver area a bit worried. One of those cases involved an exposure at an alternative school in Battleground. The Clark County Public Health Department is now trying to identify students and staffers at River Homelink who might not be vaccinated. Those kids and staffers have to stay away from school and other public places for 21 days.
2: Washington School is tops on the list of regional colleges. 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
23: U.S. News and World Report lists Western Washington University number one for best value among universities in Washington, Oregon, and Idaho. The Bellingham School climbed 17 places to number 24 in best value schools among all regional universities in the West. The magazine's best value schools rankings consider academic quality with the cost of attendance after scholarships and grants. Western also ranked 12th among public regional universities in the West, 11th in best colleges for veterans, and tied for 21st among all regional universities in the West. Eric Heintz, Northwest News Radio.
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1: Approaching the time of year that most of us fall back, this year was supposed to be different.
2: ABC's Jim Ryan joined us earlier this morning. Jim, even the president was behind the push to adopt the Sunshine Protection Act and stop the twice-a-year clock changes observed by most states. So what happened here?
0: Congress happened. It made its way easily through the House and through the committees there, made its way over to the U.S. Senate, but that's where it remains stalled out now. The Senate is back now from a five-week break. 5 weeks. And is to get down to business, but will leave again in early October. So it's just a scant few weeks that the Senate has to make a decision on this. And it's nowhere on the schedule at this point. The overwhelming support among constituents is the reason that it's sailed through the House. And there's a lot of support within the Senate. But it's just a matter of the mechanics of the lawmaking process, Brian.
2: And the idea here was to make daylight saving time permanent, because that's what the states have all voted, at least the states that are behind the idea have voted for, right?
0: Right, yes. The goal, and some of them have said, let's stick with standard time instead of sticking with daylight saving time. And maybe that's part of the dispute here. But 19 states altogether, including Washington State, have passed provisions that would do away with the twice-a-year clock change. But they can't do it individually. They have to do it with the approval of Congress as a whole. There are a couple of states that don't observe it, never have. If the whole country were to go that way, then the House and the Senate would both have to agree, and the president would have to sign off. So the will is there, but it's just a matter of getting through the vagaries of the American lawmaking process.
2: We're joined by ABC's Jim Ryan this morning talking about the possibility of a permanent daylight saving time. Jim, as we look into the future, there have been a lot of researchers who have weighed in on this idea, saying this isn't a great idea for many reasons. I was reading something earlier this morning. Somebody was saying there would be parts of the country where kids who go to school, say, close to 8 o'clock in the morning could be going to school in the dark.
0: Sure. Yeah. And that's been one of the biggest arguments against daylight saving time, that shifting the clock means that those kids are standing at the bus stop or walking to school in the dark, raising the possibility of accidents. That's been one of the major disputes or the major arguments against the lower productivity, not only among kids, but among their parents at work. So, yeah, research has been done, but none of it is really conclusive. We hear often about the benefits of daylight saving time, that we get an economic boost, traffic safety benefits, lighter evenings, reducing afternoon traffic collisions. But again, it's one or the other. So it's a matter of getting through Congress, but there's nothing we can do about the earlier or sunrises during parts of the year and earlier sunsets.
2: I think everyone understands why Congress has to be involved in this, because, and you mentioned, we have a couple of states who have elected to just stay on standard time year round, and that is legal and you can do that. But if half the states do one thing and half the states do the other, that patchwork could really cause some problems.
0: Absolutely, yeah. And that's what I think they're trying to avoid by making this a national movement, a national decision. If Washington did one thing and then Louisiana did something else, traveling across the country and trying to set a schedule for your airline flight. Imagine what it would be like if, Wisconsin is on daylight saving time, Florida isn't, and then trying to change your clock in comparison as you travel across the country.
2: ABC's Jim Ryan with us here on Northwest News Radio.
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3: This is a Bloomberg Money Minute. U.S. Energy Secretary Chris Wright telling oil industry leaders to brace for possible curbs on diesel exports as the Trump administration weighs instituting a ban to help drive down record high diesel prices here at home. Today, diesel averaging $6.51 a gallon, a penny off its all-time high. Opponents say permitting reform and reopening the Strait of Hormuz is what's really needed. Oil, meantime, bouncing back from earlier lows of the day on a Reuters report that the U.S. and Iran are exploring a phased reopening of that Strait of Hormuz. And boy, is that easing pressure on stocks. Right now, the Dow and the Nasdaq only down 0.25% each. The S&P is flat. And oil, it was down 5% earlier, now down just 2% at $94 a barrel. And the Trump administration restoring White House media credentials to journalists at CNN, MS Now, and Politico, following a judge's ruling that it was unconstitutional to ban them. Tom Busby, Bloomberg Radio.
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2: Let's check in once again with Libby.
4: I just got confirmation this is going to be a serious accident investigation on Whidbey Island now. So this blockage continues both directions. State Route 525 between Fish Road and Double Bluff Road. Crash originated at Scott Road. You've got Lancaster Road, Mutiny Bay Road to the south that will help you get around here, but you're going to need some travel time. Again, this may be an extended closure with an ongoing investigation. Crash Arlington northbound I-5 at the entrance ramp from State Route 530. Been in good shape in the north sound this morning, despite still having that shed on the shoulder. Southbound I-5 by the 88th Street on-ramp, that oversized load, I believe, eventually has to get sometime to Cle Elum, but it's going to be blocking a whole bunch of lanes when it eventually does get moving. So I think that's the complication that continues with it's just sitting here on the shoulder. You're trying to ease as you continue southbound through Seattle. Shoreline to Seattle is still about 40 minutes. It's not quite your fastest route. Taking Aurora or Greenwood, though, is still longer. We've got road work to watch out for. Highway 18 westbound coming past SR-167. It's the right lane is going to be blocked till about 2 o'clock this afternoon. 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
1: Okay, let's get a check of our weather from George.
5: Cloudy morning. This afternoon, be ready for off and on showers, especially if you're north or west of Seattle. We stay in the 50s all day. Overnight, it's wet. It's gusty. Tomorrow, even rain and thunderstorms are possible with a wind upper 50s. That rain will clear out by Saturday morning, but those mornings are going to be chilly this weekend in the upper 40s. Be ready for fog, but we'll clear out each afternoon in the mid-60s. In the Como Weather Center, I'm meteorologist George Waldenberger, Como 4 News.
1: Temperatures right now throughout the area in the mid-50s. We have 55 degrees at the moment in Bremerton, Everett, and Olympia, 57 in Tacoma and downtown Seattle.
2: 9:46 as we head back over to the sports desk. Zach Wildfang is with us. The Hawks could actually see Mr. Darnold back on the field this week?
6: It's certainly possible. He practiced yesterday. Sam Darnold was out there at practice, though in a limited capacity as Seattle began preparing for Sunday's game against the Washington Commanders. Coach Mike McDonald says the team's going to increase his workload throughout the week and might return. He gave this as far as an explanation for timeline.
9: I think we'll make a decision at some point before Friday. I don't think we'd go into the weekend not knowing if he's going to play.
6: Said Drew Lock, or we just pushed off a little bit.
2: Well, you know, Drew Lock's not doing too shabby in that position.
6: No, fine by me. Fine by me. But I think either way, we are favored to win, so we'll take it. The Kraken are going to clash with the Calgary Flame tonight in preseason action from Climate Pledge Arena. Kraken undefeated so far with wins over Vancouver and Calgary this past week, and their season's going to start October 1st in Calgary. The Storm wrapped up their season last night with one last win, 103-91 against the Dallas Wings. Seattle finishing with a league worst 8-36 with a WNBA record for most losses in a single season, unfortunately. It does take two as twin brothers Austin and Tyler Jones got to umpire a game together for a major league first. There was a doubleheader last night, and during the first game, Austin was at first, Tyler at second. Then in game two, they flip-flopped, Tyler at first and Austin at second. Both began umpiring in the minor leagues back in 2014 and have been at the AAA level this year, although they've both done big league games separately before.
2: Wait, who was on first?
6: What was on second?
2: And I don't know, is on third?
6: It's something like that.
2: Okay.
6: From the sports desk, I'm Zach Wildfang.
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2: 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I'm Brian Calvert.
1: The family of a 5-year-old girl killed last month wants to know what killed her. Was it a dog or a cougar? DNA testing is expected to eventually provide that answer. But in the meantime, Pierce County Sheriff Keith Swank took to social media to say it was a dog, not a cougar. And the sheriff says the owner of that dog should be held accountable. The family is not convinced of that, however, citing cougar sightings in their area. Deputies found Alice Jo Sandholm locked near Graham after her grandmother had reported her missing. The deputies had to kill a dog that would not let them near her body. The medical examiner has not yet confirmed a cause of death.
2: We put the first warnings out yesterday morning at this time. That nor'easter headed in for the weekend. Now we're learning more. Residents along the northeast coast are preparing for an early season nor'easter. Forecasters say the storm is currently building up strength over the ocean near the mid-Atlantic states and is expected to head toward north, that is, toward New England. States from Maine to North Carolina are preparing for flooding, beach erosion, and power outages caused by gusty winds. The worst effects are expected Friday night all the way into Sunday, when that storm surge could get above 3 feet and wind gusts could hit 60 miles per hour.
1: A forensic psychiatrist who helped investigate the infamous Tylenol murders in Chicago back in 1982 says there's now a possible suspect. Dr. Park Dietz says DNA identified a man found dead from suicide in a Boise, Idaho church in December of 82. And that was actually Matthew Betkowski, a chemist who suffered from mental illness. Seven people died from cyanide poisoning. The attacks are the reason pill bottles now have tamper-resistant packaging.
2: It is 9:52 at Northwest News Radio. If you have spent any time in your favorite giant box warehouse retailer, you've already seen the holiday decorate, and I'm not talking about Halloween. You've seen the Christmas decorations already. There is a downside, however, of starting that holiday shopping early.
11: Bankrate says 34% of shoppers start buying holiday presents before October. It beats markups and sellouts, but it can come with misplaced items. Because when you shop early, you need a good hiding place. Inside suitcases, top shelves of the closet, under beds. But 55% of parents say they've forgotten where they hid them and end up buying more. To avoid that, experts say, drop a tracker in your hiding space. I'm Bree Tennis.
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2: I'm Brian Calvert with the Almanac. A look at what happened on this date in history. It was this date in 1906. Devil's Tower in northeastern Wyoming was established as a national monument. This date in 1960, the U.S. Navy's first nuclear-powered aircraft carrier, the USS Enterprise, was launched in Virginia. In the year 1961, The Bullwinkle Show appeared on NBC. It marked the first time Rocky and Bullwinkle were seen on primetime TV. It was this date in 1968, 60 Minutes made its debut. This date in 2003, actor-turned-politician Arnold Schwarzenegger participated in his first political debate. It was this date in 2019, Speaker of the House Nancy Pelosi announced a formal impeachment inquiry into President Donald Trump and claimed to use foreign power for political gain. And this date in music history in 1991... Nirvana released their biggest selling album to date, Nevermind. That's today's Almanac here on Northwest News Radio.
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12: Thank you, Brian. We've got one crash now northbound side of I-5 Tacoma area. It's at the end of the entrance ramp from 56. It's technically onto the right shoulder. You can see it. There's just some minor slowdowns on the approach here. I'd have a delayed travel time for you from Lakewood in toward Tacoma or Tacoma up toward Federal Way. Definitely easing off. Road work to watch out for westbound Highway 18 in the right lane coming past West Valley Highway out toward Peasley Canyon. Since they've been working this project this week, they say they'll be out till about 2. So at least plan out for that. Eastbound Highway 18. Up Tiger Mountain, delay still. You've only got the left lane getting by at mile point 26. Central Sounders easing. Northbound side of 405. Still some sluggishness up through Renton. Looks like, I have reports of a crash on MLK Jr. Way east, if you will. Southbound coming down towards 64th Avenue South. We've also had road work here in recent days, so that could be some road work tie-ups that are starting to pick up. I've got a crash report in Seattle. Greenwood southbound near Holman Road. Southbound I-5 still has delays trying to get into Seattle with no express lanes. And an accident investigation, unfortunately, Whidbey Island closing State Route 525 both directions. The crash by Scott Road. Police will direct you around here. In the Northwest News Radio Traffic Center, I'm Libby Kay.
1: Chance of showers coming your way today. Highs in the low 60s. We have rain overnight sticking with us and highs tomorrow morning in the mid 50s. Also rain tomorrow, but a dry weekend. Right now we have 57 in Seattle.
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5: From ABC News, I'm Michelle Franzen. The White House is rolling out the red carpet for Chinese President Xi's visit. President Trump calling the bond a great friendship, but behind the scenes meetings focusing on tough topics of tariffs, AI, and Iran. ABC's Karen Travers says some things are being put on hold for diplomacy.
6: There has been a truce between the U.S. and China on that trade war that, of course, defined so much of 2025. The truce was set to expire the middle of November. They have pushed that off until the middle of January at this point for further negotiations.
5: The war with Iran keeping oil prices hovering near or above $100 a barrel, impacting fuel prices across the board. Diesel drives the U.S. economy. Truck drivers and farmers rely on the fuel. Gas Buddy showing a gallon is above $6.50 and climbing. ABC's Karen Hua says the Trump administration is debating options that could tame some of those costs.
9: One idea to tackle this problem of high diesel prices is to ban the export of American diesel to keep supplies here in the U.S. President Trump supports that idea, but his energy secretary, Chris Wright, is against it. Wright says the same refineries that make diesel also make regular gas and jet fuel. And he says if they can't ship diesel overseas, they'll run out of places to store it, and then we'll be forced to cut production, driving prices even higher.
5: A developing nor'easter off the coast of the Carolinas taking aim at the Northeast and New England this weekend. Start times for the weekend Red Sox and Cubs games at Fenway Park have been adjusted to avoid the storms. ABC News meteorologist Samara Theodore has more on the timing.
15: New England is going to take the brunt of this storm. Don't get me wrong, New York City, there will be impacts lining the eastern seaboard, but we're certainly going to see some of the heaviest, strongest impacts towards the end of the weekend into the top of next week, Monday, in New England.
5: Residents in New Mexico, meantime, dealing with flash flooding from back-to-back storms this week. 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
5: The family of Nolan Wells is pushing for more answers after a grand jury in Mississippi report found that there no criminal charges were warranted in the teen's death. The 18-year-old died during a July 4th boating weekend with friends. His body recovered in the waters off Horn Island 2 days later. The grand jury finding the evidence reviewed shows his death was consistent with drowning. Wells' family attorney Ben Crump says a team of forensic investigators show their findings from the teen's cell phone. Crump says that Snapchats on Wells' phone indicate his friends and noticed suspicious people nearby.
25: The messages on his phone in the snaps will show some of his own friends were concerned about people on Horn Island. can be racist.
5: With titles like I Miss the Sunroom and My Frosty's Funeral, Wendy's has released its own album, the six songs on it, all bangers, according to many, including ABC's Sherry Preston.
1: Yes, you do want to hear the new album songs to listen to in the Wendy's parking lot. That's the song She Said She Didn't Want Fries, about a girlfriend who keeps stealing them. Then there's a song in honor of the open seating area that used to be in most Wendy's restaurants. I miss the sunroom. The six-song album, written and produced by Matt Squire, who's worked with One Direction, Ariana Grande, and Panic at the Disco, available wherever you stream your music. 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Sherry Preston, ABC News.
5: 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Michelle Franz and ABC News.
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2: Injuries to some Seattle firefighters this morning. Another round of store closures for Starbucks. Those stories and much more after we do traffic and weather. It's 10:04.
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2: Good morning to my man, Andy Bass.
7: And happy Friday Eve to you, Scott. We're still trying to get travel times to calm down from earlier morning rush. Couple of accidents still trying to be wrapped up. And I think it's Groundhog's Day with some construction around town. I-5 northbound, if you're coming up from Olympia to Tacoma, we still have that earlier accident in Tacoma right at the entrance ramp from 56th Street. It's right at the base of it, so you can see it on I-5 right off to the right shoulder. You got to slow down anywhere from 512 out to that scene. Maybe a 3 to 4 minute delay through there. Travel time still very heavy, especially on the northbound side of 405. If you're coming in from Tukwila to Bellevue, you're still dealing with about a 35 minute drive time on the northbound side. Southbound in much better condition. You're at a 23 minute drive time through there. Just minor slowdown. Still trying to wrap up from there. Still dealing with that very serious accident. And you're going to find this on 525 in between Double Bluff Road and Fish Road. Investigation cleanup continues from that earlier fatal accident. If you're headed to the Clinton Dock, make sure you give yourself lots of extra time to work your way through that accident scene. Yep, it's Groundhog Day again. Highway 18, right lane remains closed down in between West Valley Highway and, Beasley Canyon Road. That right lane is going to be closed until about 2 o'clock this afternoon again for the third day in a row. So give yourself that extra time through there. In the Northwest News Radio Traffic Center, I'm Andy Bass.
2: Very sorry to hear about that situation on Whidbey, Andy. That is exactly where a young Scott Carty was raised. It's 10:06 now at Northwest News Radio. Weather-wise, we're getting ready for it. Chance of showers, high in the low 60s today. A little chillier with the rain. Tonight we have some more rain into the mid-50s. Tomorrow some more scattered showers and a high only near 60. But then as we look to the weekend, we see the Orange Bowl return to some extent. I'll tell you about that in 10 minutes.
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2: And good morning. It's 10:07 at Northwest News Radio. Thank you for joining us here for the midday report. A fire early this morning damaged a home near Seattle's Matthews Beach and slightly injured 9 firefighters. Video from the scene on Sandpoint Way Northeast shows extensive damage to the home. Crews treated one occupant, a 57-year-old man, before he was hospitalized. During the fire, a deck partially collapsed and 9 firefighters suffered minor injuries. The Seattle Fire Department says the 3 were transported to Harborview to be evaluated. We will continue to keep you posted on their status. Another shooting at a Seattle homeless encampment sends a man to the hospital, and Northwest News Radio's Eric Heinz reports.
8: About 6:30 p.m. Wednesday, officers got a 911 call of a man shot in the chest in the 9200 block of 42nd Avenue South. Andrew Roush, who lives near the camp, tells Como News he was in the process of updating his neighbors about the encampment.
10: I'm midstream through this email, and my housemate and I hear gunshots and a gigantic police response.
8: The victim, a man in his early 40s, was transported to Harborview Medical Center and was last reported in stable condition. Police said a person in a vehicle shot the victim, then drove off. Detectives are still investigating what led to the shooting. Eric Heintz, Northwest News Radio.
2: Well, a story of hope and promise. 2 missing kids from Redmond have been found in Virginia. According to the U.S. Marshal's Office, they were reported missing way back in December of 2023. It was determined that their mother took them after losing custody. On September 16th, they were found safe and have been returned to their father. The homeowners claim they were running a rescue operation for dogs and cats, but Pierce County Sheriff's deputies say they aren't properly licensed to prove that. Animal control officers removed 15 dogs kept caged in a garage with no access to food or water, plus two cats from a second garage also contained without food or water. Two of the dogs had injuries. The sheriff's office, acting on neighbors' concerns, obtained search warrants to retrieve the animals. They've now forwarded their investigation to the prosecutor's office to decide if the homeowners will be charged. The Washington State Patrol bomb squad properly destroyed illegal explosives found in the home of a man charged with shooting another last month. Thurston County deputies served search warrants at John Cooper's home after he was released from jail on charges of assault and accused of violating an anti-harassment order. The assault charge stems from the shooting of a 58-year-old man in Tenino. The search of Cooper's home also turned up illegal weapons, so Cooper now faces additional charges, with the prosecutor's office expected to file those today or tomorrow. And more Starbucks coffee shops in the U.S. and Canada about to shut down. 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
11: Starbucks' renewed focus on the customer experience, which has led to upgrades, better marketing, a revamped menu, and improved service, also helped the company find stores that continue to underperform. Starbucks says that about 250 shops identified as having no path to profitability will close by the end of this week. That includes one outlet on 7th Avenue in downtown Seattle. That's less than two blocks from another Starbucks that will stay open. The company is offering transfers to affected workers and severance to those who can't be reassigned. Richard Johnson, Northwest News Radio.
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7: This is a Bloomberg Money Minute. President Trump and Chinese President Xi Jinping kicking off a state visit today by acknowledging their intense competition over artificial intelligence. That's ahead of formal talks on trade, tariffs, export controls on high-tech computer chips, and more, all on the agenda. A possible breakthrough in the U.S. war against Iran, which has roiled the global energy market for the past 7 months. But Reuters is reporting that the U.S. and Iran are now exploring a phased-in reopening of the Strait of Hormuz. That helped curb some steep earlier gains in oil prices, which are now still a little higher, up 2%, around $94 a barrel, and really turned things around on Wall Street, which was sharply lower. Right now, the Dow is still down 0.25%. The Nasdaq and the S&P both up a tiny fraction. And panda diplomacy is back. Chinese President Xi Jinping today announcing that a pair of giant pandas will soon arrive in the U.S. They are going to be housed at Zoo Atlanta. Tom Busby, Bloomberg Radio.
2: 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Plus, we'll get into the tensions between the U.S. and Canada. President Trump might want to invade Canada. We'll get to that.
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8: Cameras were installed and active during the World Cup, but were turned off when the matches ended.
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2: You didn't know I had all those jingles, did you, Andy?
4: Not at all. 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
2: Well,
4: we are still dealing with a couple of issues out there. Right lane was just blocked off with EMS and fire rescue showing up on the scene of that accident in Tacoma. I-5 northbound right at the 48th Street entrance ramp from 56th Street. It's at the bottom of the entrance ramp, so it's right there between 56th and 48th. But right lane is blocked off. You got stop and go traffic from 512 out to there. Right now, Lakewood to Tacoma is about a 15-minute drive time, with about 8 minutes worth of delays because of that accident scene. So give yourself that extra time to work your way through there. Once you get there from into Tacoma, you're looking pretty good all the way through Federal Way and into Boeing Field. Boeing Field up into the Shoreline area, you're still dealing with about a 35, 36-minute drive time. Express lanes are about 4 to 5 minutes, a little faster if you want to use those. 405 northbound, still plenty busy, especially if you're on the northbound side coming up from Tukwila to Bellevue. You're still dealing with about a 35-minute drive time through there. You can actually save 4 minutes if you want to take I-5 to 90 and then reconnect 405 through there. That's about 4 minutes faster, but it's still plenty busy through there. On the southbound side, if you're coming down from Bellevue to Tukwila, that's still about a 23-minute drive time, almost at posted speeds, maybe a 2-3 minute delay still lingering through there. I-5 southbound Shoreline down into Bellevue, or I'm sorry, into the Boeing Field area, you're still dealing with about a 35-minute drive time, maybe 40 minutes almost. Very heavy from 125th Street as you make your way down south to about Mercer. In the Northwest News Radio Traffic Center, I'm Andy Bass.
2: 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Over in the Como Weather Center, here is what they have to tell us. It is that there's a chance of showers this afternoon and a high in the low 60s. Tonight, rain, a low into the mid-50s. And then scattered showers tomorrow with a high near 60. As for our weekend, that's when we see some sun return with highs in the low 60s on Saturday. Sunday, it'll be mostly sunny, low 60s. That's going to feel like fall. And then Monday, partly sunny, near 60. So we'll get through a couple of days of wet stuff and get back to seeing the sun again while we can. 1016 now at Northwest News Radio.
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2: The question is, are tensions between the U.S. and Canada so bad that President Trump might want to invade our friends to the north? Probably not, but Canadian Prime Minister Mark Carney admits it has crossed his mind. Carney made that admission in an interview with the New York Times. Anne-Marie Medawake, the host of CTV Your Morning, talked to the author of that article.
5: Joining us now is Matina Stevens-Grindiff. She is the Canada Bureau Chief for the paper and the lead reporter on this interview. First of all, your reaction. Were you surprised when he made the comments around assessing for risk of a U.S. invasion here on Canadian soil?
6: Yeah, we asked him if at any point over the past 18 months it had crossed his mind that there could be American use of force, military force against Canada. He did not use the word invasion, to be clear. That was our word. And the prime minister took a really long pause. I'm talking 3-4 seconds, clearly reflected very, very carefully on what he wanted to say about this. And he said that it would have been irresponsible of him not to consider this. I was not surprised. I was surprised that he chose to say it. But I would say that anyone paying attention would have noticed, for example, in January, the Globe and Mail reported that there were simulation exercises for such a scenario. Mm-hmm. And when he said it would be irresponsible not to, I think everyone around the table understood what he meant.
5: Mark Carney's exact words were that he was preparing for, quote, the extreme tail risk of a potential invasion. That's new language for most of us. It sounds military. Yeah. It's from corporate language. Can you give some clarity to that for people
6: Absolutely.
5: Listening this morning?
6: Yeah, I mean, you know, you can take the man out of banking. He used a this is a financial risk term that has been applied in other parts of life. An extreme tail risk is one that is highly, highly unlikely to materialize. But if it did, it would be extremely impactful. And so in common parlance, the prime minister said that he thought this was very unlikely to materialize. But because of its potential massive impact, he felt it was irresponsible not to be prepared for that. We did ask him, give us details of specific actions he had taken to prepare, and he would not be drawn into sharing any such details.
5: Well, it raises eyebrows here in Canada. I'm also curious, what's the reaction in the United States?
6: I think a lot of Americans will be shocked. My team and I in Canada have done our utmost to ensure that our readers in the United States and around the world are aware of just how grave the situation is in the relationship between the United States and Canada, going well beyond the issues of trade that are dominating our day-to-day life. We've tried to convey the level of

0: our relationship stands right now, that this was, although extreme risk or extremely unlikely, it still is a risk that was modeled.
1: That's right. I think so. I think that obviously the universe of bad things that can happen between the United States and Canada has vastly expanded over the last year and a half. And I think that's what the Prime Minister was talking about.
2: It's 1021 at Northwest News Radio. Let's go to the sewers now. The United Nations General Assembly has experienced some unusual moments over the years. But this year, what could be the weirdest thing is happening outside the UN building. Here's ABC's Brad Milkey.
3: On Wednesday morning, surveillance cameras caught three unidentified people climbing out of a manhole on the Upper East Side of Manhattan. Like something out of an old Cops and Robbers movie, they poke their heads up, scurry up a ladder, and get whisked away in a couple of getaway cars. Now, keep in mind, this was just blocks away from the UN, so authorities had to take this seriously, because, you know, are they terrorists? Are they guys planning a heist? Are they lizard people telling our world leaders what to do? But bizarrely, this is just the latest in a series of mole men spotted around New York emerging from its sewers. Videos have poured into our colleagues at WABC.
4: At least three people seen here wearing overalls and headlamps, seen emerging from a manhole in Midtown Manhattan. And in June, surveillance video in Brooklyn capturing another group climbing out of a manhole. One person almost struck by a car while exiting.
3: So what are they actually doing? Well, there is a history of urban spelunkers exploring the sewers they're not allowed to go in. There's also regular maintenance in a city with 7,000 miles of underground pipes. Authorities say what's happening here is none of that. They say this is more likely underground scavenging, a kind of urban treasure hunt.
5: I wouldn't go down there myself for anything, so I don't know why they would do that.
3: Sanitation workers will often describe the wide range of stuff they'll find in the bowels of the city, beyond the really gross things like the wet wipes and the hair and the fat deposits known as fatbergs. You got wildlife ranging from rats to raccoons to the occasional fish. And then there are the valuables, antiques, cash, and the grand prize of the sewer claw game, the engagement ring. In many countries, there is a rich culture of scavenging. In places like Brazil and India, it is a huge part of the economy. People roving through dumps and garbage piles, dusting off whatever they can use or resell. In desperately poor areas of Venezuela, it's not unusual to see someone patrolling the sewer systems, hunting for coins or copper, whatever they can find. Well, in recent years, there has been this huge influx of Venezuelan asylum seekers. Many have wound up in New York City. Cops say they are growing more and more convinced that these are organized Venezuelan crews searching for valuables where civilians aren't allowed to be. Now, that doesn't mean it's not dangerous or illegal. Police say it very much is, but it should also put UN diplomats at ease. Unless perhaps they dropped a ring down the drain recently. That thing is gone.
2: I'm guessing they find a few iPhones, too. We've known about this for a while because we've known that there are the Teenage Mutant Ninja Turtles in the sewers, right?
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2: I mean, I'm not wrong, am I, Andy Bass?
7: Not at all, and they love pizza.
2: Yeah.
7: So. There you have it. Northbound I-5 getting better. That earlier accident with the MS of Fire Rescue, they just left the scene, so the right lane has been reopened, but the accident scene is still off to the right shoulder. Still stop-and-go traffic from the 512 interchange out to that scene. Maybe a 5-7 minute delay through there. Highway 18 westbound in between West Valley Highway and Peasley Canyon Road. That right lane remains closed off for a third day in a row for maintenance in that area, and it's still causing about a 5-7 minute slowdown as well. I-5 northbound coming up from Boeing Field through Shoreline. You're still dealing with about a 35, 36 minute drive time. Express lanes, that's about a 30 to 31 minute drive time. So you're going to save about 5 minutes if you want to use those. 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
2: 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Looks like we're going to have a pretty nice weekend ahead, but we have a chance of showers this afternoon, rain tonight, and scattered showers tomorrow. In Seattle right now, we are at 59 degrees.
8: The Northwest starts moving early. So do we. I'm Eric Heinz. Before the morning rush, get caught up on overnight news, traffic, weather, and sports. The North

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6: Before you head to the snack closet, you might want to consider how it affects your mental health. According to a study published in JAMA Psychiatry, there is growing evidence that reducing ultra-processed food may improve symptoms of depression. Researchers say eating ultra-processed foods can lead to leaky gut syndrome, where the lining of the small intestine can become damaged, which in turn can create low-grade chronic inflammation throughout the body, which also affects the brain. Speaking of ultra-processed foods, research published in the annual Review of Nutrition shows the colorings, additives, and preservatives in these foods can affect the brain as we age. They are finding studies that show poorer cognitive outcomes. This is important as scientists continue to work toward a better understanding of how nutrition affects the brain. And you've probably heard of the Mediterranean diet and how it's widely touted for its heart health benefits. But what about the brain? According to Medical News Today, the Mediterranean diet can affect brain health by directly enhancing the brain's white matter, which supports how the brain's regions speak to each other. And that's today's Northwest Life Beat on Northwest News Radio.
7: These are your political insights from ABC News. A federal judge now ordering the White House to temporarily restore access to three news organizations banned by President Trump. However, the president has already indicated he will appeal. Chinese President Xi Jinping kicked off a high-profile state visit to Washington. ABC's Karen Travers.
8: Big things, of course, on the agenda, talking about trade and tariffs, Taiwan, the issue of AI, artificial intelligence, and also Iran. And this is going to be a big question about what pressure, if any, the president pushes on China because of the issue with Iran as Iran's biggest trading partner and the purchaser of Iranian oil.
7: But on Capitol Hill,
9: I would have suggested the president not invite Xi Jinping to Washington for such a lavish welcome.
7: Lawmakers like Senator Roger Wicker urging President Trump to confront Xi directly over China's rapid military buildup and ongoing human rights abuses. Sherry Preston, ABC News.
5: 1029 at Northwest News Radio. A missed deadline kept a minimum wage increase initiative off the ballot in Tacoma last year. Now Deputy Mayor Joe Bushnell is preparing an ordinance to peg the city's minimum wage at $20 an hour, which might come in phases.
10: I would like to see some sort of phase in over time, but there's many folks that have different ideas of how that could look like.
5: Bushnell tells Como News he continues to solicit feedback. Downtown Tacoma coffee shop owner Cecile Lottie offered her opinion to Como News.
11: If the cost of everything keeps increasing, places like this can't stay open.
5: Lottie says she already pays her workers $20 an hour and fears she might lose people to other competitors. Residents along the northeast coast are preparing for an early season nor'easter this weekend. Forecasters are saying it's building up strength over the ocean near the mid-Atlantic states, expected to head north toward New England. States from Maine to North Carolina are preparing for coastal flooding, beach erosion, and power outages with gusty winds.
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12: ABC News, I'm Michelle Franzen. During a state visit, China's President Xi says his country and the U.S. can build on President Trump's visit to China earlier this year, including goals to strengthen communication. He also wished America a happy 250th anniversary. ABC's Karen Travers says after meetings, there's a state dinner.
13: Tonight is the state dinner, which the president has said is the hottest ticket in town. Only about 100 people that will be attending that here at the White House. Tech leaders, business leaders, cabinet secretaries, and government officials. The president said that tomorrow he and Xi Jinping will go to the National Archives, where they will have a chance to look at the Constitution.
12: In New York City this afternoon, pro-Palestinian protesters taking place near the United Nations, where Israel's Prime Minister Benjamin Netanyahu is expected to address the UN General Assembly this next hour. Preps are underway along the East Coast as a nor'easter develops off the Carolinas. It's taking aim at coastal areas and New England this weekend. This is ABC News.
4: When you need to know, Northwest News Radio. 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
5: A house fire near Matthews Beach this morning along Sandpoint Way. 9 Seattle firefighters were slightly hurt while battling it, hospitalized for evaluation. The fire department says all of the injuries were minor. One resident of the home on Sandpoint Way was hospitalized and reported in stable condition. Seattle police hunting for the suspect in the shooting of a man at a Beacon Hill homeless encampment last night. Witnesses report the shooter driving away. The victim is in stable condition. Two children been missing for nearly 3 years, now back with their father here in the Puget Sound region. According to the U.S. Marshal's Office, the kids were taken by their mother after she lost custody in December 2023. Last week, they were located in Northern Virginia. And Starbucks says it's closing about 250 underperforming stores. This week, COO Mike Graham says the move to upgrade Starbucks also identified shops with no hope of turning a profit. It's 10:32 at Northwest News Radio. I'm Scott Carty. Thanks for being here. Some parents of kids in the Olympia School District are not happy with a proposal to close and consolidate 3 elementary schools.
14: I think it's insane. I think it only hurts the kids and the parents and the community as a whole.
5: Parent Jake Daly tells Como News he's concerned about his child having to attend a school farther from home next year. An outside analysis says the Olympia School District could save more than $3 million a year if Madison McKinney and L.P. Brown Elementary Schools are folded into other schools. The school board will hold 3 public meetings about the proposal next month. Then they'll take a vote in November. Parents already unhappy that their children's school might be closed, now even more concerned after learning that potential renters toured the school. This all happening up in Bellingham, where the district is dealing with declining enrollment. District officials posted a letter on their website confirming they've had some inquiries about the availability of the buildings should they be closed, also stating they are not currently planning rental or lease of any district building. But one parent told Cascadia Daily that seeing tours was a shock and should not happen before the district makes a public decision about the futures for schools at risk of closure or consolidation. It's 10:34.
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5: Right on over to Andy Bass we go.
15: Earlier accident trying to be wrapped up on the northbound side of I-5 right at 48th Street. Right lane has been reopened. Right shoulders where you're going to find that. Still got about a 5-minute delay. Anything from 512 as you make your way up to 48th Street. If you're coming up from Olympia to Tacoma, that's still about a 35-minute drive time through there. Getting reports of a brand new problem in Auburn, northbound Valley Freeway, SR-167 West Valley Freeway. On ramp from 277th Street, looking at the camera, I see partially blocked with an accident scene through there, so you got to weave your way around that, adding a couple of minutes on that on-ramp. Once you get on the northbound side of SR-167 West Valley Freeway, you're looking pretty good from Sumner to Renton. You're running at about a 21-22 minute drive time. A little slow go on the approach to 405 as it usually is as you ramp to the northbound side, and 405 if you're coming up from Tukwila to Bellevue. That's still pretty busy through that area, actually. You're dealing with about a 30-minute drive time, still very slow, just a little bit, call it from 515 Talbot Road up through Highway 900. Still have that investigation going on Whidbey Island on Highway 525 in between Double Bluff Road and Fish Road. That remains closed down for investigation from an earlier morning fatal accident. If you're headed to the Clinton Dock, allow yourself that extra time to work your way through that scene. 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
5: Thank you, Andy. And, Andy, I understand that there's another deadline coming up in the Super Dad for you, and that we are only, after 7 o'clock midnight tonight, Pacific time, that only the top 15 dads will advance, and you're still in the running to appear in an Ace Hardware commercial and win $25,000 for your daughter's education. Right?
15: Yes, sir. That is correct. That is correct.
5: So if you would like to support Andy with your votes, you can do free votes, but you can also do donated votes for a good cause. If you'd like to support Andy, text us at 206-421-1000, and he will send you the link so that you can give him a vote. Go, Andy. Go, Andy. Go, Andy. All right, our weather forecast, we're looking at a chance of showers, a high into the low 60s for the afternoon. Rain tonight. To snuggle up, have a hot tea out on the front porch, low into the mid-50s. Tomorrow, scattered showers with a high near 60 degrees. And right now, in our fine city of Seattle, 58 degrees. In the fine cities of Bremerton, Olympia, and Tacoma, it's 57. It's 56 in Everett, your fine city as well. In Bellevue, a fine, fine city, 58 degrees.
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5: Good to have you along. I'm Scott Carty. This is the Midday Report. Alaska Airlines is betting on the growing popularity of Payne Field. This morning, announced expansion that amounts to a 50% increase in seats available on Everett-based flights. That includes new nonstop service to San Jose, expanding to 2 daily nonstops to Portland and Los Angeles, and bigger planes on the routes to San Diego and San Francisco. The San Jose service will begin next spring and use smaller commuter planes operated by Alaska subsidiary Horizon Air. The high cost of jet fuel will cost you one option when it comes to flying east. Delta Airlines says it will end its daily nonstop from SeaTac to Philadelphia at the end of November. Delta says it will shift that equipment to a new nonstop between Philly and Los Angeles. Alaska and American Airlines already offer nonstop service to Philadelphia, the city of brotherly love. The Tacoma City Council is closer to considering raising the minimum wage to $20 an hour before the end of the year, once every party has weighed in.
10: Every little bit of feedback is really helpful in making sure that we have a policy that works for Tacoma.
5: That's Tacoma Deputy Mayor Joe Bushnell telling Como News he's been working on that ordinance for months. Recalled meat may have been sold in Washington. Northwest News Radio's Lillian James has details.
16: According to the U.S. Department of Agriculture, over 167,000 pounds of raw pork, beef, and goat products have been recalled after not undergoing federal inspection before being distributed nationally. The Class 1 recall affects Star Meat Delivery, Inc. products with a false establishment number of 1363. They also bear a false USDA mark of inspection. So far, there have not been any confirmed reports of illness or injury from these products. But food produced without inspection could contain undeclared allergens, harmful bacteria, or other contaminants. The products were distributed to retailers and restaurant locations under the A&D label. A full list of affected products can be found on the USDA's website. Lillian James, Northwest News Radio.
5: We have two confirmed cases of measles involving unvaccinated children. Officials in the Vancouver area are worried about this, and one of those cases involved an exposure at an alternative school in Battleground, Washington. The Clark County Public Health Department is trying to identify students and staffers at River Homelink who might not be vaccinated. Those kids and staffers will have to stay away from the school and other public places now for 21 days. A local university is tops on the list of regional colleges. Northwest News Radio's Eric Heintz has the Viking details.
17: U.S. News and World Report lists Western Washington University number one for best value among universities in Washington, Oregon, and Idaho. The Bellingham School climbed 17 places to number 24 in best value schools among all regional universities in the West. The magazine's best value schools rankings consider academic quality with the cost of attendance after scholarships and grants. Western also ranked 12th among public regional universities in the West, 11th in best colleges for veterans, and tied for 21st among all regional universities in the West. Eric Heintz, Northwest News Radio.
5: It's 10:40.
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5: Well, we'll give you a quick look at the markets for the day. We are definitely seeing things on the downside overall. The Dow is down about 4/10 of 1%. S&P 500 is pretty close to flat, down just a couple of ticks. The NASDAQ is down a little bit more, just under 0.2%. Price of gold down $19.10 an ounce. The price of oil up $2.54 a barrel. As we approach the time of year, most of us fall back. This year was supposed to be different. ABC's Jim Ryan joined us earlier today. Jim, even the president was behind the push to adopt the Sunshine Protection Act and stop the twice-a-year clock changes observed by most states. And Brian asked him, what happened?
18: Congress happened. It made its way easily through the House and through the committees there, made its way over to the U.S. Senate, but that's where it remains stalled out now. The Senate is back now from a five-week break, 5 weeks, and is to get down to business, but will leave again in early October. So it's just a scant few weeks that the Senate has to make a decision on this, and it's nowhere on the schedule at this point. The overwhelming support among constituents is the reason that it's sailed through the House, and there's a lot of support within the Senate, but it's just a matter of the mechanics of the lawmaking process, Brian.
15: And the idea here was to make daylight saving time permanent, because that's yes. That's what the states have all voted, at least the states that are behind the idea have voted for, right?
18: Right, yes. The goal, you know, and some of them have said, let's stick with standard time instead of sticking with daylight saving time. And maybe that's part of the dispute here. But yeah, 19 states altogether, including Washington State, have passed provisions that would do away with the twice-a-year clock change. But they can't do it individually. They have to do it with the approval of Congress as a whole. You know, there are a couple of states that don't observe it, never have. If the whole country were to go that way, then the House and the Senate would both have to agree, and the president would have to sign off. So the will is there, but it's just a matter of getting through the vagaries of the American lawmaking process.
15: We're joined by ABC's Jim Ryan this morning talking about the possibility of a permanent daylight saving time. Jim, as we look into the future, there have been a lot of researchers who have weighed in on this idea, saying this isn't a great idea for many reasons. I was reading something earlier this morning. Somebody was saying there would be parts of the country where kids who go to school, say, close to 8 o'clock in the morning could be going to school in the dark.
18: Sure. Yeah. And that's been one of the biggest arguments against daylight saving time, that shifting the clock means that those kids are standing at the bus stop or walking to school in the dark, raising the possibility of accidents. That's been one of the major disputes or the major arguments against lower productivity, not only among kids, but among their parents at work. So yeah, research has been done, but none of it is really conclusive. You know, we hear often about the benefits of daylight saving time, that we get an economic boost, traffic safety benefits, lighter evenings, reducing afternoon traffic collisions. But again, it's one or the other. So it's a matter of getting through Congress, but there's nothing we can do about the earlier or sunrises during parts of the year and earlier sunsets.
15: I think everyone understands why Congress has to be involved in this, because, and you mentioned, we have a couple of states who have elected to just stay on standard time year round, and that is legal and you can do that. But if half the states do one thing and half the states do the other, that patchwork could really cause some problems.
18: Absolutely, yeah. And that's what I think they're trying to avoid by making this a national movement, a national decision. So, right, I mean, if Washington did one thing and then Louisiana did something else, I mean, traveling across the country and trying to set a schedule for your airline flight, I mean, imagine what it would be like if, Wisconsin is on daylight saving time, Florida isn't. And then trying to change your clock in comparison as you travel across the country.
5: ABC's Jim Ryan on Northwest News Radio. We will fall back November 1st, but just up across the border in British Columbia, they will not. They will stay on year-round daylight saving time, so the clocks will not be turned back. That'll get a little confusing for some folks. 10:44 now.
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5: So I guess we will... This time of year, we'll lose an hour going up to Vancouver for the weekend, Andy.
15: You lose one, yes. You fall back fall forward in the spring. So yes, you will lose an hour, I think. I don't know. I never knew how that understood how that worked. Anyhow, I do understand how accidents work, and we are still working a couple of those. One is on the northbound side of SR-167 West Valley Freeway on the entrance ramp from 277th Street. That right lane is blocked off through there. You can use the left lane to get on there. Once you're on the northbound side of SR-167 West Valley Freeway, you're looking pretty good. About a 22-minute drive time in between Sumner and Renton. 405 southbound checking in with a brand new problem in Kirkland. You're going to find this southbound right at WA-908 85th Street. Right lane is blocked off through there, adding about 5 minutes worth of delays. So Linwood to Bellevue is right now about a 20-25 minute drive time. I expect that number to grow with that right lane blocked off. EMS and fire rescue have been dispatched to that scene. They have not quite made it there yet. Highway 18 still has the right lane blocked off in between West Valley Highway and Peasley Canyon Road for the third day in a row. So that's about a 5 to 7 minute delay still forming through there. Give yourself a couple of extra minutes if you usually normally take the westbound side of Highway 18 anywhere from the West Valley Highway through I-5. Speaking of I-5, southbound Shoreline to Bellevue, that's extremely busy. Still, you're dealing with about a 35, 36-minute drive time. No express lanes open for you through there on the northbound side. About a 30-minute drive time. You can use about a 26 if you want to use the express lanes. 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
19: Cloudy morning. This afternoon, be ready for off and on showers, especially if you're north or west of Seattle. We stay in the 50s all day. Overnight, it's wet. It's gusty. Tomorrow, even rain and thunderstorms are possible with a wind upper 50s. That rain will clear out by Saturday morning, but those mornings are going to be chilly this weekend in the upper 40s. Be ready for fog, but we'll clear out each afternoon in the mid-60s. In the Como Weather Center, I'm meteorologist George Waldenberger, Como 4 News.
5: We're still lingering in the high 50s right now. Seattle and Bellevue at 58, same with Tacoma and Puyallup. It's 62 in Kent, and it's 56 in Everett.
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5: Thanks for being here. I'm Scott Carty. This is the Midday Report. With the rise in theft at local grocery stores, many of the suspects just get away. Northwest News Radio's Lillian James has the story of one who did not.
16: A Safeway store in Linwood called police for a trespassing matter. The Snohomish County Sheriff's Office reports their deputy Mashburn responded to 148th Street Southwest and Highway 99. While he was in the store, employees called his attention to a 29-year-old man who was concealing items in his pants.
25: Where is he at?
16: With body cam on, Mashburn gave chase across Highway 99.
25: Stop, police!
16: The Oak Harbor man kept running.
25: Stop! You're getting a taste.
16: Still not
25: stop.
16: Following orders, the deputy deployed a taser.
25: Get on the ground!
16: Then a second taser deployment.
25: Get on your stomach.
16: As the two caught their breath, the suspect offered up some honesty.
25: Hey, that's very low key, bro.
15: Yeah, it does, doesn't it?
16: Two alcoholic beverages were recovered from the man's clothes. He was booked for robbery, assault, obstructing an officer, and resisting arrest.
25: Why are you being stupid, man?
16: Lillian James, Northwest News Radio.
5: A four-year-old boy was wandering alone near a busy street in Parkland. Came to no harm thanks to quick work by a Pierce Transit bus driver. The agency says Ricardo Munoz Reyes spotted the boy, who was wearing only a diaper, late Wednesday morning, grabbed the child and helped him on the bus, called until help arrived. Eventually, the boy was reunited with his family. Pierce Transit says its drivers are trained to be aware of many situations, and they praise the driver for stepping in to help. As we get ready for our first taste of fall showers, large parts of the East Coast are getting ready for one of that region's big storms, known as a nor'easter.
21: Millions bracing for a powerful storm from the Carolinas up to New York City and Boston.
0: I think it's really going to get bad on maybe Saturday or Friday. I have sandbags I can put out.
21: Heavy rain, 50-mile-per-hour winds, and waves more than a foot high expected. People in coastal Massachusetts securing boats. In New Jersey, roads already flooded along the coast.
5: ABC's Sophie Flay. Fewer of us are drinking wine these days, apparently, and that has put a dent in sales here in the state of Washington. Nothing, though, compared to the big hit California wine producers are experiencing.
18: With competition from craft beer, specialty liquors, and cannabis, statistics show fewer Americans drinking wine, and sales have plunged by more than 20% since the pandemic. Tariffs have cut into exports, especially to Canada, which was the biggest foreign buyer of California grapes. So some growers are tearing out their vineyards and shifting to more profitable crops, like almonds and olives.
5: In addition to that nor'easter, we're also getting ready for a powerful Hurricane Polo. It's sending bands of heavy rain across Mexico's Pacific coast as Tropical Storm Nolo approaches Hawaii with the potential for catastrophic flooding. Polo is forecast to maintain Category 5 strength as it skirts Mexico's coast. Rain and strong winds are hitting the coast Thursday, while the strongest winds are expected to remain at sea. Forecasters warn the heavy rains could cause flooding and landslides. Chicago may soon join the growing list of cities and counties putting the brakes on big data centers. Mayor Brandon Johnson says the proposed 12-month moratorium would pause new data center development and the expansion of existing facilities. The measure would also give the city some time to develop long-term policies that address the impacts of data centers on air, water, and energy use. It is 10:53 at Northwest News Radio.
1: 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It's a third Thursday, which means you can catch Bad Drag and Bad Bar in North Seattle. 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The Bremerton Community Farmers Market runs from 4 to 7 at Evergreen Rotary Park today, and the Burien Farmers Market invites you to Burien Town Square from 10 to 6. Shack Art Center is celebrating Pints and Pumpkins tonight with live music, glass blowing, raffles, all while checking out the glass pumpkin patch and a fall auction in the upper gallery, 5 to 8 in Everett. It's opening night for Hamlet, a thrilling tale of political intrigue, madness, and murder at the Union Arts Center in Seattle. And the Great Prosser Balloon Rally kicks off tomorrow morning with a pre-dawn glow, followed by balloon launches. The weekend includes a Harvest Festival, Farmers Market, Glow Night on Saturday, and Downtown Street Painting Festival. That's my list. I'm Denise Whitaker on Northwest News Radio.
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5: Are people going to wish that they were floating in a hot air balloon instead of traffic, Andy Bass?
15: I've been in a hot air balloon. They travel very slow, and you got to have the right conditions, so I'd rather drive myself. But yes, you're right. Kirkland, earlier problems, still trying to be wrapped up, right lane blocked off. I've 405 southbound right at Highway 908. It's causing about a 7 to 10 minute delay behind it. So if you're coming down from Linwood to Bellevue, still dealing with about a 25 minute drive time with about 10 minutes worth of delays. Accident on the northbound side of SR-167 West Valley Highway on ramp from 277th Street. That on ramp remains closed off through there. Give yourself a couple of extra minutes. It's really affecting more 277th Street than the northbound side of the Valley Freeway with SR-167. That's still a 22-minute drive time from Sumner to Renton. In the Northwest News Radio Traffic Center, I'm Andy Bass.
5: 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Chance of showers today. We have the clouds out there. We're getting ready for them. Only into the low 60s for the day, with rain coming tonight into the mid-50s and scattered showers tomorrow with a high only near 60. And we're all hovering below 60 right now, except for Kent. That's 62 there. Pretty much everywhere else, it's 58 degrees.
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5: Last year, the Grand Illusion Cinema closed their cozy location on the corner of 50th and University Way. Now they're celebrating a new home in another classic Seattle theater that had closed. The Varsity Theater, just south of 45th on the Ave. They hope to reopen the main first floor auditorium later this fall, then they'll continue working with local architecture firms ORA and Perkins and Will on the smaller upstairs auditoriums. A new 4K laser projector is also on the way. Scott Carty, Northwest News Radio.
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5: Coming up, we'll have an update for you on an early morning house fire in the Matthews Beach area, where firefighters were hurt. Also, a 57-year-old man reported in stable condition from that. It's time for ABC. It's 11 o'clock.
10: From ABC News, I'm Michelle Franzen. China's leader at the White House for a state visit. President Trump greeting President Xi and now meeting behind closed doors. Here's ABC's Karen Travers.
11: There's a lot of pageantry, a lot of talk about mutual respect and strong friendship. That's what we heard from the president when he was standing with President Xi. But there's a lot of pressure on the president right now from lawmakers, including Republicans, to put more pressure on China when it comes to big global issues, including the war with Iran. China is Iran's top trading partner. China is the largest buyer of Iranian oil. And we're also hearing from lawmakers who say that China has been supplying intelligence, satellite imagery to Iran that has led to the deaths of American soldiers.
10: The freedom of the press tested during the state visit by China's leader after a federal judge ruled three media outlets banned by President Trump last week should have their full access reinstated. Journalists impacted reported that they still had not been granted access as early as this morning. The judge then ordering the Trump administration a 12:30 deadline to explain why the White House had not complied with the order. Media outlets CNN, Politico, and MS Now later reporting some members were starting to regain access. ABC's Mary Bruce says the judge's ruling is temporary.
12: This morning, a lawyer for the three media organizations calling this a, quote, strong ruling vindicating freedom of the press, due process, and the rule of law. This move is just temporary, however, allowing them to regain access while litigation proceeds.
10: Pro-Palestinian demonstrations taking place in New York City today. That ahead of Israeli Prime Minister Benjamin Netanyahu's speech at the UN General Assembly. Netanyahu telling reporters earlier he will defend the Israeli military operations in Gaza and the region. An FDA advisory panel has endorsed a blood test that can be used to screen for signs of dozens of types of cancer. The Galleri test also cannot detect specific cancers. You're listening to ABC News.
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10: In Northern California, prosecutors say their investigation now widening after a San Jose man allegedly confessed to 2 murders.
14: Investigators believe there could be more victims after a man flagged down a San Jose police officer last weekend and allegedly admitted to killing 2 people. One they believe he knew and the other was random. The bodies were found along a river. The victims are believed to have been homeless. Santa Clara County's district attorney saying,
17: I've never seen a case like this where there's just no apparent motive, where someone just has this compulsion to kill.
14: The suspect was due in court this week, but refused to be moved from jail to the courtroom. Alex Stone, ABC News.
10: Fall is here, and leaf peeping experts say across the Northeast, the colors are expected to be vivid due to more moisture this year. ABC's Will Reeve is in New Hampshire ahead of a busy tourist season.
19: With peak foliage here in New England still a few weeks away, enthusiasm is already reaching a fever pitch.
20: I'm taking people to see cover bridges, the fields, the forest, kind of getting them off the beaten path a little bit.
19: Amy Bartlett runs a company that offers private fall foliage tours in the Woodstock, Vermont area.
20: I've actually got some guests who are coming over from the United Kingdom this year, too.
19: She says she's already all sold out for the fall.
10: Experts say other areas of the country may not be as colorful due to drought conditions. Starbucks says it's planning to shutter 250 store locations in the U.S. later this week. It marks the second biggest wave of closures in the past 2 years. Michelle Franzen, ABC News.
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5: We will update you on the hunt continuing for a suspect in a shooting on Seattle's Beacon Hill last night. And you might want to ask your Starbucks barista if they'll still have a job next week, as you heard from ABC News. That and much more coming up after traffic.
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5: Super Dad Andy Bass, if you want to learn more, just text us at 206-421-1000. How are the roads looking, Super Dad?
15: Roadways are actually looking pretty good. We are still working a couple of accidents out there. One is on 405 southbound right at WA 908 85th Street. Right lane is blocked off through there. Stop and go traffic from about 128th Street down to that scene, adding about 5 to 7 minutes worth of delays as everyone scooches over to the center or left to get around that. Once you get past that, it's looking really good all the way down to the 90 bridge down to about Highway 900 and then to the West Valley Highway. That is a little sluggish. You got pockets of traffic through there. Your travel time is still about a 30-minute drive time if you're coming, or I'm sorry, 22-minute drive time on the southbound side, about a 30-minute drive time on the northbound side, but that is getting a little bit better. Still got that maintenance going on westbound Highway 18 in between West Valley Highway and Peasley Canyon Road. Right lane remains closed off there until about 2 o'clock later this afternoon. Some heavy delays starting to form through there. You're dealing with about almost a 10-minute delay, so yeah, give yourself that extra time. If you're heading to I-5 from there, Federal Way down to Tacoma, you are looking really good. No reported problems from Tacoma down into Olympia. You're running at posted speeds. And through there, heading up on the north sound, actually in really good shape as well. No reported problems on I-5 northbound or southbound up through there. Still investigating that earlier fatal accident on Whidbey Island in between Double Bluff Road and Fish Road. Allow yourself that extra time. In the Northwest News Radio Traffic Center, I'm Andy Bass.
5: Looking at a chance of showers out there and a high into the low 60s for the day. We have just finally cracked into the 60-degree range in Puyallup and also in Kent. But everywhere else, we're at about 58 in Bremerton and Tacoma and Bellevue, 56 in Everett, and only 59 degrees in Seattle.
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5: Here we are at 11:07. Thank you for joining us for the midday report. One resident, 9 Seattle firefighters suffered minor injuries early this morning in a house near Matthews Beach. Firefighters were hurt when a deck of the residence partially collapsed. 3 were sent to Harborview for treatment. Also transported, a 57-year-old man reported in stable condition. No word yet on the cause of the fire that spread to inside the home along Sandpoint Way. More problems at a Seattle homeless encampment that gets bigger despite efforts to stop it. Details from Northwest News Radio's Eric Heitz.
0: This time it was another shooting in the 9200 block of 42nd Avenue South. Police say a 911 call came in at about 6:30 Wednesday night reporting a man shot in the chest. Andrew Rausch lives near the camp and tells Como News the trouble there never seems to end.
16: Nothing's getting dealt with down here at all. The city is powerless to stop this, and if they have some sort of power to control it, they're not doing anything about it.
0: The victim, a man in his early 40s, was transported to Harborview and was last reported in stable condition. SPD says a person in a vehicle shot the victim before driving away. Detectives are still investigating what led to the shooting. Eric Heinz, Northwest News Radio.
5: 2 children who have been missing for nearly 3 years have now been found safe. According to the U.S. Marshal's Office, the kids were taken by their mother after she lost custody. This was in December 2023. That's when they were reported missing to the Redmond Police Department. On September 16th, they were located in Virginia, and they have been returned to their father. Charges of animal cruelty will be forwarded to the prosecutor's office after Pierce County deputies served a warrant to take 15 dogs and 2 cats from a single home. Animal control officers found the dogs caged in a garage living in what they labeled deplorable conditions. The 2 cats were found caged without access to food or water in a separate garage. The sheriff's office says the homeowner claimed to be running a rescue operation, but investigators say that homeowner did not have proper licensing for that. Bail now set at $100,000 for a man accused of illegal possession of explosives and weapons. Thurston County deputies obtained search warrants for those items, and after the 69-year-old man was accused of violating an anti-harassment order. A judge granted that order after John Cooper was charged with assault for shooting another man in Tenino last month. Deputies say a search of Cooper's home turned up 3 firearms and about a pound and a half of commercial mining explosives. The Washington State Patrol bomb squad destroyed the explosives. Starbucks about to close another 250 stores around North America this week, and we get the details from Northwest News Radio's Rich Johnson.
1: In a message to employees, Starbucks COO Mike Graham says the company has identified locations where, in his words, "We do not believe we can consistently deliver the experience we want for our customers." The closures represent about 1% of the coffee giant's 18,000 locations in the U.S. and Canada. This new round of closures follows a big downsizing a year ago as Starbucks identified stores with no path to profitability. We learned Wednesday that a busy location on 7th Avenue in downtown Seattle will shut down after this weekend. Rich Johnson, Northwest News Radio.
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15: This is a Bloomberg Money Minute. Hopes are on the rise for a diplomatic solution that'll reopen the Strait of Hormuz to tanker traffic and get oil flowing freely again. That's after a Reuters report that the U.S. and Iran are in talks about a phased reopening of that critical waterway. And that helped trim some earlier gains in oil prices and helped erase some sizable declines on Wall Street. Right now, the Dow's still down about 0.3%, but the Nasdaq and the S&P are essentially flat. Oil was 5% higher for a time, now just about 3% higher, under $95 a barrel. The U.S. Energy Department plans to provide $1.9 billion to help fund 31 grid improvement projects in 26 states to fortify the nation's aging power networks. And the New York State Attorney General is suing Polymarket, accusing it of running an illegal, unlicensed gambling business through its prediction market. The lawsuit aims to shut down operations in the state, but Polymarket says, quote, "We'll fight for our users." Tom Busby, Bloomberg Radio.
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0: Cameras were installed and active during the World Cup, but were turned off when the matches ended.
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9: Better news to report to you. Those couple of earlier accidents were just wrapped up. One was on 405 southbound in Kirkland, right on the approach to 85th Street. Right lane was blocked off, but they just reopened up all lanes. You're still dealing with about a 7 to 10 minute delay on the approach, but that number should come down now that that accident scene has been cleared. And that earlier problem also on I-5 northbound as you approach 48th Street in Tacoma, that too has been wrapped up and cleared for the day. We are working getting reports of a new accident on 522 as you ramp to Highway 9. It looks like the off-ramp is partially blocked through there. Give yourself a couple of extra minutes. It's really not causing that much of a slowdown that I can tell on the camera system, but yeah, definitely watch out for that. Whidbey Island, 525 northbound, southbound in between Fish Road, Double Bluff Road remains closed down due to an accident through there. Traffic is being diverted off onto East Harbor Road. So if you're headed towards the Clinton Dock this afternoon, give yourself a little extra time to work your way through that crash. Marysville, that I'm going to call it a big old mobile home sitting off to the right shoulder of southbound I-5 right at 88th Street with the picture of Sasquatch on the back of it, remains there. It is causing a minor slowdown. Take a picture of the Sasquatch. In the Northwest News Radio Traffic Center, I'm Andy Bass.
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7: 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And it has to be the real Sasquatch, not like an inflatable or a stuffed one. Got it? Good. Cloudy out there right now. We have a chance of showers. George Waldenberger is in the Como Weather Center, and he can give you all the details on that in a little bit. But we are going to see a chance of showers this afternoon and rain tonight, plus scattered showers tomorrow. But we'll get them all out of the way in time for the weekend. Good stuff ahead for Saturday and Sunday. Sun returning. Mostly sunny on Sunday and Monday. Lows near 60, or I should say a high near 60. Right now in Seattle, still just 59 degrees.
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7: It's 11:17. I'm Scott Carty. This is the Midday Report. The meetings between President Trump and Chinese President Xi Jinping are underway at the White House. The sessions are just a part of an all-out hospitality blitz by the American president, which includes a state dinner tonight. Lester Munson, a senior fellow at the National Security Institute, talked to News Nation's Marty Hughes about why President Trump is laying on so much pageantry during Mr. Xi's visit.
10: China did not offer this same level of pageantry when President Trump went to Beijing. What does this pomp and circumstance today tell you about what the president is trying to do here when it comes to leveraging the relationship?
11: First of all, President Trump is much better at pageantry than Xi Jinping, in my view. He's a entertainer. He knows how things look on TV. He likes the military flyovers and the excitement of all of this. They're putting a pretty good spin on this meeting. I have to give credit to the White House. I think it's also an indicator that this is very important to President Trump politically. There's an election coming up in just a few weeks. Of course, while he's not on the ballot, Republicans are. He wants his team to do well. He thinks that a very productive looking meeting with Xi Jinping, who's the second most powerful leader in the world, will help Republicans. It may not be a huge amount, but every little bit helps here. So he's doing it for that reason. I think he's also signaling that economic concerns matter more than national security concerns right now. The U.S. has a lot of common interests with China on the economic front, less so on the security front. So President Trump is clearly building towards the economic issues here rather than national security issues, which is why you see some national security focused Republicans be a little critical of this visit.
10: In terms of the economic rivalry, Secretary Bessent says a trade truce has been extended, hoping to make some progress on a deal during the summit. What, if anything, do we know about details of that extension?
11: Well, we're going to see an extension of a suspension of severe sanctions, of severe tariffs on Chinese products coming into the United States. This is not at all unexpected. I think a lot of people anticipated that there'd be a 2 or 3 month extension of that suspension of bigger tariffs. President Trump loves to keep leverage in any situation, so he doesn't want to make a long-term commitment here of we won't impose sanctions for the next 2 years. He wants to keep the option open. He wants to use that lever as best he can. I have some suspicions about what he's focused on there. It's probably Iran. None of this comes as a big surprise that the U.S. and China both want a fairly normal economic relationship between the world's two biggest economies.
10: On AI, Lester, lawmakers and AI leaders have proposed a deal to increase transparency between the U.S. and China on the heels of all of these warnings that the systems are becoming too advanced and could go rogue. What actionable steps might we see between these two nations on this?
11: None. What we will see is an agreement that both sides will be concerned about these issues and will take steps as necessary to rein in companies if they need to be reined in. But in reality, there will be nothing binding agreed to on this issue. This is the thing that is going to be much more.

0: particular by reducing its oil purchases on the market. That helps keep the price of oil lower. That helps the U.S. economy. It arguably helps what the U.S. is trying to do in the Strait of Hormuz. So I think there's a kind of a tacit agreement behind the scenes that the U.S. is going to go easy on arms sales to Taiwan. It won't eliminate them, of course, but it'll maybe slow them down in exchange for China taking some friendly steps behind the scenes, not in public, but behind the scenes on what's going on with the conflict with Iran.
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2: 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It's AI versus AI in cybersecurity.
3: Threat actors, they're using AI to power their attacks.
2: Hyatt Gello is the Executive Vice President of Microsoft Security.
3: We saw them evolving from AI used to assist them about a year ago to then building campaigns that could run like 90% with AI and they were directing. To now, some of those attacks are fully autonomous.
2: And that has Microsoft offering new ways for security professionals to guard their cyber borders with what it's calling the Integrated Security Operations Center in Microsoft Defender. The aim? Break down barriers that slow the flow of information even as cyber threats are speeding up and deploying security-specific AI agents.
3: Bringing the agents into that experience, so the AI-powered defenses, so that the humans plus the agent can act on the same context.
2: With Tech Trends, I'm Brian Clark, ABC News.
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4: More research once again showing that taking Tylenol during pregnancy is safe. A new study finding that the pain reliever is not linked to an increased risk of ADHD or autism in kids. Researchers looked at nearly 3 million children from multiple studies, and when they looked at only the most reliable studies, they found no effect between the over-the-counter drug and either conditions. It all comes after President Donald Trump claimed without evidence that pregnant women should avoid taking Tylenol. Those claims prompted pushback from medical organizations, like the American College of Obstetrics and Gynecology, who say that taking Tylenol is one of the few options available to pregnant women to treat pain and fever. They also say that untreated fever during pregnancy can lead to medical complications that could potentially harm both the mother and child. Doctors now pointing to this latest study as even more evidence that moms can rest assured when taking the drug during pregnancy. With your Medical Minute, I'm Yuri Benajeb.
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6: Well, we got a text about some police activity on the northbound side of I-5 in between the Fife Curve and Highway 18 and went to the camera systems. I looked on it and I saw a couple of 18-wheelers pulled over with some police activity behind it. And I looked down at the right-hand corner and I see way station right ahead. So it looks like that the cops are taking care of people that are avoiding that way station through there. So everything is off to the right shoulder. However, you got that move over law because officials are on scene of that. So it is starting to cause a slowdown in between the Fife Curve and Highway 18 and Federal Way on the northbound side of I-5. Give yourself a couple of extra minutes. Northbound side of 405, still running at about a 20-minute drive time if you're coming up from Tukwila to Bellevue. It's still plenty busy, but not too bad. In the Northwest News Radio Traffic Center, I'm Andy Bass.
1: 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Cloudy out there now. Chance of showers on the way. Rain tonight and into the mid-50s. Scattered showers tomorrow with a high only near 60. We're still trying to get to 60 in Seattle. It is 60 in Puyallup, 63 in Kent, but it's only 56 in Everett, 57 in Olympia, 58 in Bellevue, and 59 in Seattle.
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10: 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A deal with Yelp is pushing local reviews into ChatGPT, and small businesses should take notice. Yelp is licensing reviews, photos, and other business information to OpenAI, giving ChatGPT a new source of real-time local recommendation data. This partnership is an acknowledgement that chatbots are increasingly taking market share from traditional search as consumers turn to AI models for everyday questions. ChatGPT will surface Yelp reviews, ratings, photos, and other business details. Yelp's request a quote feature will also be added soon, allowing ChatGPT users to contact local service providers for quotes directly through the large language model. Yelp is betting that its database of human reviews will become even more valuable as AI-generated content makes up an increasing portion of the internet. And that's the Bloomberg Small Business Report.
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13: I did. After the surprise drop of a buzzy teaser 2 weeks ago, A24 has released the full trailer for You Can See Everything, Nathan Fielder's highly anticipated documentary about his time living with convicted fraudster Elizabeth Holmes and the years that followed, comes to theaters October 16th. Cat's Eye has a new film coming to Disney Plus and Hulu. Per the official synopsis, Cat's Eye Wild Hearts is a captivating journey into the group's bold new era while celebrating the fans who helped make it possible. Cat's Eye Wild Hearts will premiere October 16th. Disney is the parent company of Hulu and ABC News. The VMAs are honoring Dolly Parton this Sunday. CBS and MTV have announced that country star Kacey Musgraves will perform a tribute during the broadcast. The VMAs will air live on September 27th on CBS and MTV. Brian Clark, ABC News.
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15: ABC News, I'm Michelle Franzen. At the UN General Assembly in New York this hour, Israel's Prime Minister Benjamin Netanyahu addressing world leaders. He's facing criticism over continued military operations in Gaza and Lebanon and defended his government's decisions, including, he says, to make the choice to target Iran's nuclear program.
16: Devastating Iran's nuclear facilities was hard. It was very hard to do. But for me, it was one of the easiest decisions I've ever had to make as prime minister.
15: Netanyahu is facing another election year. China's President Xi is at the White House today for a state visit. President Trump greeting the president and now meeting behind closed doors for talks. Tonight, the White House hosting China's leader and his wife for a state dinner. A developing nor'easter taking shape and aiming at New York and New England this weekend. Coastal flooding is the concern, along with heavy winds. This is ABC News.
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14: Nine Seattle firefighters slightly hurt battling a house fire near Matthews Beach this morning. Three of them hospitalized for evaluation, but the fire department says all of the injuries were minor. One resident of the home on Sandpoint Way also hospitalized and reported in stable condition. Seattle police are hunting for the suspect in the shooting of a man at a Beacon Hill homeless encampment last night. Witnesses report the shooter driving away in a vehicle, the victim in stable condition. Two children have been missing for nearly 3 years, and they're now back with their father in the Puget Sound region. The U.S. Marshal's Office says the kids were taken by their mother in December of 2023. They were located in Northern Virginia. And Starbucks closing about 250 underperforming stores. Coming this week, COO Mike Graham says the move to upgrade Starbucks also identified shops with no hope of turning a profit. The closures represented about 1% of the coffee giant's 18,000 locations in the U.S. and Canada. It's 11:33 now at Northwest News Radio. Some parents of kids in the Olympia School District are not happy with a proposal to close and consolidate three elementary schools.
17: I think it's insane. I think it only hurts the kids and the parents and the community as a whole.
14: Parent Jake Daly tells Como News he's concerned about his child having to attend a school farther away from home next year. An outside analysis says the Olympia School District could save more than $3 million a year if Madison McKinney and L.P. Brown elementary schools are folded into other schools. The school board will have to hold three public meetings about it, and that'll happen next month. Then they can take a vote in November. Alaska Airlines is betting on the growing popularity of Payne Field. This morning, they announced they are expanding a 50% increase in seats available on Everett-based flights. You're going to be able to have new nonstop service to San Jose with two daily nonstops to Portland and Los Angeles and bigger planes on the routes to San Diego and San Francisco. The San Jose service will begin next spring and use smaller commuter planes operated by Alaska subsidiary Horizon Air.
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14: And here's Andy Bass.
18: Well, we're still dealing with some heavy police activity on the northbound side of I-5 in between the Fife curve as you make your way up through the weigh station on Highway 18. Looking at the cameras, I see three different semi-tractor trailers all being pulled over. So I'm guessing the weigh station and those tractor trailers have something in common, why they're being pulled over. So yeah, it's starting to cause a little bit of a slowdown coming up from Tacoma through Federal Way. Give yourself about 10 to 15 extra minutes to work your way through that. Hey, the First Avenue Ship South Bridge is closed for ships, and that is causing a big time delay on Highway 99 northbound in between 509 as you make your way to the bridge. That is closed for marine traffic, so at least you get to see the pretty boats go by until the rain comes. But yeah, right now you're still dealing with some heavy delays in and around there. I-5, if you want to jump to that, you can use that and then head over back to 99 Aurora Avenue via the Spokane Street Bridge, which is actually up to speed. We're working one accident. You're going to find this 522 exiting off to Highway 9. That is still blocking that exit ramp through there, causing a minimal slowdown, about a 5, maybe even a 6 minute delay. I-5 southbound, we are still looking at about a 30, call it a 25 minute drive time if you're coming down from Shoreline through Boeing Field. Not as bad as been, no express lanes open for you, but it is still pretty busy through there. In the Northwest News Radio Traffic Center, I'm Andy Bass.
14: We're going to see some showers this afternoon as we're all officially fall and stuff. High into the low 60s today. Rain tonight into the mid 50s and scattered showers for your Friday, but the weekend is looking pretty good. Right now, just 59 degrees in Seattle.
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14: You heard in the ABC report that Israel's Prime Minister Benjamin Netanyahu said that attacking Iran was the easiest decision he's ever made. We're now getting an update from the Associated Press with Netanyahu speaking at the United Nations, and he's dismissing genocide allegations in Gaza as, quote, the biggest lie of the century. Again, that coming out of the United Nations just moments ago here. At 11:36, this is Northwest News Radio. We appreciate you joining us and taking the time to be a part of our community. This week, the FBI acknowledged it's investigating what it calls claims of unauthorized activity on its website. So what does that mean? ABC's Brad Milkey checks it out.
19: Well, turns out some hackers have been claiming they successfully breached FBI.gov, specifically the part of the site that deals with employees and job listings. But the FBI wasn't talking much, and hackers don't really send out press releases. So how do you find out what really happened here? That's where someone like Joseph Cox comes in. He's the co-founder of the tech site 404 Media, which actually scooped this shadowy claim. Joseph, this has become a really big story in the last 48 hours. I mean, who is this group and what do they say they did?
20: Yeah, so Shiny Hunters, most people have probably not heard of this hacking group, but they are quite prolific now. They breach all sorts of companies all the time. They actually do target government agencies and organizations as well. What they're saying they've done is that they've breached this website you laid out at the top of the show, and they say that they have data on all FBI employees and applicants. And that would include, you know, pretty sensitive stuff like those FBI agents and officials' names, physical addresses, phone numbers, and I think really concerningly, information on who their spouses or their parents might be as well.
19: Oh, I was going to ask, why would this be so significant? Like, there are data breaches all the time, but that information you just laid out makes me start wondering about, like, pressure points and about blackmail and things like, is that the concern here?
20: Yeah, so Shiny Hunters comes broadly from a very large community of hackers and cyber criminals that do sometimes turn to physical violence. I've covered this sort of community for a long time, and sometimes it involves throwing a brick through a window or firing a gun at somebody's window. And these criminal groups have targeted law enforcement investigators before, including the FBI and potentially their family members as well. The idea that with this data, these cyber criminals or other criminals who may get hold of the data, they could then target FBI officials or their spouses for extortion, intimidation, retaliation, all sorts of things. It is basically a roadmap for criminals to follow to find targets they may want to mess with. There is also the nation state threat here as well. I was going through the information, and it includes the job titles of these FBI personnel. I found very sensitive jobs such as, you know, working on surveillance infrastructure and techniques and interception. And then Reuters found there are people in there specifically working to investigate Russia and China. You can only really imagine how valuable this data would be to the Russian or the Chinese state.
19: But so I guess what do you think the end goal would be? Would it be for the hackers? Is it, hey, stop investigating us, FBI? Is it give us a payoff? Just pay us some money and we'll give you your data back? What's the end game?
20: So that's where it gets a little bit unclear. Usually, Shiny Hunters is very financially focused. They will breach a company, they will steal the data, they will threaten to release it publicly unless the company or the target organization or whatever doesn't pay a hefty ransom. That's what usually happens.
19: Right.
20: It's different here because Shiny Hunters has not released this data. It has provided a quite sizable sample to some journalists, including myself, but they're not saying, oh, the FBI has to give us $10 million or whatever. Shiny Hunters is saying, we want the FBI to correct a quite obscure cybercrime report that the agency published recently that talks about Shiny Hunters. And the hacking group, you know, took some issue with some of the claims in there.
19: Huh.
20: I frankly don't think it's really worth getting into the claims. It's kind of very much in the weeds at this point.
19: But it ends up being like a get our name out of your mouth, FBI. Sort of a message?
20: Kind of, and like specifically get those allegations out of your mouth.
19: Yeah.
20: And it's different in that they did tell me explicitly, that being Shiny Hunters, that, you know, they're not after money this time. So that is different to what they're normally trying to do.
19: How does the FBI respond to this? Or, I mean, how could the FBI respond to this?
20: Well, we got the data and I verified it, and I did that by looking up names and addresses and phone numbers in this FBI database with other compromise information, verified it that way. I contact the FBI and the agency does not respond at first. I don't think that's particularly unusual when these breaches are happening at a very quick speed and a very quick clip. An agency doesn't always get back to you straight away. Eventually, a few hours later, they say, look, we are investigating these claims. And then more recently, they said much the same thing in a public social media post. So the FBI has not sort of admitted this breach, although, you know, the evidence that I've obtained, and then Reuters has done some verification as well. Like, it all points to this data breach being very much legitimate and real. The FBI says it is still investigating.
19: Joseph Cox from 404 Media, who broke it all. Thank you.
20: Absolutely. Thank you.
14: It's 11:42 at Northwest News Radio. I can't believe I'm about to say it, but I will. Traditional holiday shopping usually starts the day after Thanksgiving. Apparently, some people can't wait that long. Bree Tennis reports that early vigilance often comes with a consequence.
0: Bankrate says 34% of shoppers start buying holiday presents before October. It beats markups and sellouts, but it can come with misplaced items. Because when you shop early, you need a good hiding place. Inside suitcases, top shelves of the closet, under beds. But 55% of parents say they've forgotten where they hid them and end up buying more. To avoid that, experts say, drop a tracker in your hiding space. I'm Bree Tennis.
14: It is 11:43.
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21: This is a Bloomberg Money Minute. Meta is rolling out a new portable AI gadget that can fit on a keychain. It's a pocket-sized AI device called the Muse Charm. The black handheld device has a small screen showing a customizable Muse character and contains a 5G modem which allows access to Meta's AI model, Muse, even without Wi-Fi. Experts say Chinese cars would capture 11% of the U.S. market in a few years if the barriers to them were removed by the U.S. government. An analyst at Mobility Global says Chinese automakers could sell 1.7 million vehicles in the U.S. by 2038 if they were let in now, and that North American companies would need to improve their portfolio of affordable vehicles dramatically in order to compete. Chinese vehicles are currently banned from the U.S. due to safety concerns about connected software. Stocks are lower on Wall Street. The Dow is down 0.25%. The Nasdaq down 0.1%. The S&P down just a fraction. Erica Herskowitz, Bloomberg Radio.
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18: Well, I'm still watching this police activity pull over all these 18-wheelers that are trying to avoid the Federal Way station on I-5 right at Highway 18. You got three of them pulled over to the right shoulder right now and one sitting behind it, and that's starting to cause all sorts of slowdowns if you're coming up from Tacoma through Federal Way. So give yourself a couple of extra minutes. Move over laws have in effect, so everyone's got to move over that one lane to give the officers some extra room. First Avenue South Bridge remains closed for marine traffic on Highway 99 in between 509 and First Avenue. You're sitting there for about 10, maybe even 15 minutes right now. So lots of boats going through there. Noticing that the westbound side of the 90 bridge, anything from Mercer Island, maybe just a little bit further west than Mercer Island, is starting to get a little bit busy as you approach I-5. Speed limits are varying from anywhere from 40 to 20 miles an hour that I can see. I don't see anything on the cameras through there, but give yourself that extra bit to work your way through it. I-5 southbound shoreline down into Boeing Field, still dealing with about a 25-minute drive time. No express lane open for you, and one accident remains out on the books. You're going to find this has actually turned into a stalled vehicle, not even an accident, and that's why it's still out there partially blocking the off ramp from 522 as you ramp to the northbound side of Highway 9, waiting on a tow truck to come remove them out of that lane. So just give yourself a couple of extra minutes through there. In the Northwest News Radio Traffic Center, I'm Andy Bass.
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22: All right, here comes our first fall storm system. Today, it's kind of easing in. Cloudy in the morning. A few pop-up showers during the afternoon. We stay in the 50s most of the day and cloudy through tomorrow. But tonight, the rains pick up, heavy at times. Isolated lightning is possible with off-and-on showers tomorrow. It gets windy tomorrow in the 50s, and we clear out this weekend, but it'll be cool with afternoon sun. In the Como Weather Center, I'm meteorologist George Waldenberger, Como 4 News.
14: Now, we're still sitting at 59 degrees in Seattle, 58 in Bremerton, 56 in Everett, 58 in Bellevue. The only place to see in 60 or above are Puyallup and Kent on my list.
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14: Thanks for joining us at Northwest News Radio. It is 11:50, and a Pierce County transit driver getting some worthy public praise from the agency after he stopped his bus to help a four-year-old boy who was out alone. Ricardo Munoz Reyes spotted the child late Wednesday morning near a busy road in Parkland. The infant was wearing only a diaper. The driver brought the boy onto the bus, notified authorities, and waited until the child was reunited with his family. A Pierce Transit executive says they consider Munoz Reyes a hero. Congratulations indeed. And on behalf of the community, you just have to say thank you for acts like that. A local university is on the top of the list of regional colleges, and Northwest News Radio's Eric Heinz has all the deets.
6: List Western Washington University number one for best value among universities in Washington, Oregon, and Idaho. The Bellingham School climbed 17 places to number 24 in best value schools among all regional universities in the West. The magazine's best value schools rankings consider academic quality with the cost of attendance after scholarships and grants. Western also ranked 12th among public regional universities in the West, 11th in best colleges for veterans, and tied for 21st among all regional universities in the West. Eric Heintz, Northwest News Radio.
14: Was it a cougar or was it a dog? That's the question. The family of a 5-year-old girl killed last month wants to know what killed her. Was it a dog or a cougar? DNA testing is expected to eventually provide that answer. But in the meantime, Pierce County Sheriff Keith Swank took to social media to say it was a dog, not a cougar, and he says the owner of the dog should be held accountable. The family is not convinced of that, citing cougar sightings in their area. Deputies found Alice Jo Sandholm locked near Graham after her grandmother reported her missing. The deputies had to kill a dog that would not let them near her body. The medical examiner has not yet confirmed a cause of death. It's 11:52 at Northwest News Radio. A burger chain working on a major makeover to get ahead of the times. Here's Northwest News Radio's Marina Mick Rockinger.
5: McDonald's has announced it will spend $8.5 billion over the next decade to modernize its restaurants around the globe. The fast food chain, which has 258 locations here in Washington, also plans to introduce grilled chicken sandwiches and wraps. It also wants to experiment with products like egg bites and bowls to meet the needs of customers who are looking for healthier proteins. McDonald's will add lockers to handle delivery orders more easily, more visible coffee preparation, bigger play areas, and improved kitchen layouts. Marina Rockinger, Northwest News Radio.
14: I don't think she's going to take the Mick Rockinger, just like I'm not going to take McCarty. I'm not going to do it. It's 11:52 at Northwest News Radio. You ever wonder what happened on this day in history?
7: I'm Brian Calvert with the Almanac, a look at what happened on this date in history. It was this date in 1906, Devil's Tower in northeastern Wyoming was established as a national monument. This date in 1960, the U.S. Navy's first nuclear-powered aircraft carrier, the USS Enterprise, was launched in Virginia. In the year 1961, the Bullwinkle Show appeared on NBC. It marked the first time Rocky and Bullwinkle were seen on primetime TV. It was this date in 1968, 60 Minutes made its debut. This date in 2003, actor-turned-politician Arnold Schwarzenegger participated in his first political debate. It was this date in 2019, Speaker of the House Nancy Pelosi announced a formal impeachment inquiry into President Donald Trump. It claimed to use foreign power for political gain. And this date in music history in 1991... Nirvana released their biggest selling album to date, Nevermind. That's today's Almanac here on Northwest News Radio.
14: Well, I know what I'm going to be playing in the car on my way home today. It's 11:53 at Northwest News Radio. We're learning about a big step in the hunt for all kinds of cancer. Details now from ABC's Sophie Flay.
8: An FDA advisory panel has voted to recommend a first-of-its-kind blood test designed to detect signs of more than 50 cancers. The Galleri test by Grail Inc. does not diagnose cancer, but it looks for characteristics of the disease. 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
14: If the FDA accepts the recommendation, experts say the test would be used in conjunction with other tests like mammograms or colonoscopies, but it is not a replacement for them.
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14: A check of the roadways now with Andy Bass.
18: We got a brand new problem. Disabled vehicle blocking the right lane of I-5 southbound right at Union Street in Seattle. We were already slow through there coming because of no express lanes is put for you. Now that we got a problem, yeah, give yourself a couple of extra minutes through there. Notice some raindrops out on the west side in Bremerton. So it looks like that first band of rain is starting to come closer to town. So definitely watch out for those rain showers. It's been a while since we had rain. It's going to make those roads slippery. Some better news coming off of Whidbey Island. They cleaned up that earlier problem and investigated at fatal accident. 525 has been reopened. In the Northwest News Radio Traffic Center, I'm Andy Bass.
14: That is good news up on Whidbey. Thank you, Andy. This report brought to you by AAA Washington. There's nobody better to have riding shotgun than AAA Washington. Whether you have a flat, a dead battery, you're locked out, doesn't matter. 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It's arrived. A chance of showers later today throughout the day with a high into the low 60s. We'll have rain tonight. You'll hear the pitter-patter with a low into the mid-50s and then scattered showers tomorrow with a high near 60. But then you have to give it all back because Saturday and Sunday and Monday are going to be sunny. Sunny to mostly sunny to partly sunny, but sunny near 60. Right now, 59 degrees in Seattle.
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30: ABC News, I'm Michelle Franzen. On the world stage at the UN General Assembly in New York, Israel's Prime Minister Benjamin Netanyahu defending Israel's military operations in the Middle East. A defiant Netanyahu pushing back on claims that Israel is carrying out genocide in Gaza, saying Hamas and other Iran-backed militants openly call for the destruction of Israel and Jews around the world.
31: Israel didn't commit genocide. Israel prevented genocide.
30: He says anti-Semitism is real and on the rise, noting recent attacks around the world, and he had a warning for Iran as the conflict continues.
31: We're going to win. We have no other choice.
30: Outside the UN.
0: pro-Palestinian demonstrations taking place against Israel's prime minister. And there is pressure also at home, Netanyahu facing Israeli elections next month. During his state visit, China's President Xi says his country and the U.S. can build on President Trump's visit to China this year, including goals to strengthen communication. ABC's Karen Travers says after meetings, the president and first lady will host a party.
1: Tonight is the state dinner, which the president has said is the hottest ticket in town. Only about 100 people that will be attending that here at the White House. Tech leaders, business leaders, cabinet secretaries, and government officials. The president said that tomorrow he and Xi Jinping will go to the National Archives, where they will have a chance to look at the Constitution.
0: Diesel,
1: so that will also be a notable event, given everything that is happening right now with this press coverage situation.
0: Diesel price is still on the rise at $6.52 a gallon, according to Gas Buddy. The latest snapshot of the labor market showing jobs are steady for now.
2: Weekly unemployment claims are seen as an indicator of layoff activity, and after hitting a 2026 high of 225,000 in June, they've been on a long-term decline. 2 weeks ago, the number dropped back below 200,000 filings. Last week, it fell again to 197,000.
0: ABC's Jim Ryan. 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
0: Windy, rainy weather changing the start times for the Cubs-Red Sox games in Boston this week. ABC News meteorologist Samara Theodore has the timing on the weekend nor'easter that's developing.
17: Parts of the Delmarva Peninsula into Delaware and southern Maryland seeing some rain. Boston just getting their first touches of heavy rain Friday night. And then we start to see this storm system really rev up and push farther north towards New England. And so New England is going to take the brunt of this storm.
0: Portions of New Mexico are trying to recover after flash flooding from back-to-back storms this week. Burn-scarred areas near Ruy Dosso is the hardest hit. California Supreme Court says a high-profile county sheriff who ran for governor as a Republican must now return 500,000 ballots that his office seized as part of a voter fraud investigation.
19: Riverside County Sheriff Chad Bianco is being ordered to return 500,000 ballots. He argued his office seized them with search warrants to investigate allegations of fraud in last year's special election on redistricting. Claims were made the vote count was off by almost 46,000 votes, a claim that was refuted by election officials but also would not have changed the outcome of the election in Riverside County. At the time, Bianco was running for governor. The 7 justices now ordering Bianco stop investigating the special election because he broke the law in doing so, that he not handle ballots, and he must return all of the ballots.
0: ABC's Alex Stone reporting. I'm Michelle Franzen, ABC News.
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14: Some Seattle firefighters injured responding to a fire this morning, and another round of store closures for Starbucks. 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
14: For that, we go over to our pal Andy Bass.
18: We are still dealing with some problems around town. Let's start off I-5 northbound Tacoma through Federal Way, the Fife curve up through Highway 18. Very sluggish because a lot of police activity pulling over some 18-wheelers that are trying to avoid the way station or just sitting off there and they're just getting tickets. Either way, you got to move over to the center lane to give the officers some extra room. And it's causing about a 5-minute delay on the approach to Highway 18. Speaking of Highway 18, still got that construction zone going on for the third day in a row. Right lane closed off on the westbound side in between West Valley Highway and Peasley Canyon Road. You're still dealing with about a 10, maybe even 11 minute delay. Northbound West Valley Freeway on the approach to 405 is also starting to see some volume build. You got about a maybe a 7 minute delay starting to form as you ramp to the northbound side of 405, which is actually in really good shape if you're coming up from Tukwila to Bellevue. You're almost running at posted speeds. That's maybe a 20, 21 minute drive time. A little heavier on the southbound side from Bellevue down to Tukwila. That's about a 25, 26 minute drive time. I-5 southbound coming down from Shoreline down and through Boeing Field Air Access. Let's go south, access Boeing Road. You're dealing with about a 36, 37 minute drive time. Very heavy. No express lanes open for you through there. Northbound in much better condition. You're dealing with about a 30 minute drive time and about a 26 minute drive time if you want to use the express lane. Save 4 minutes. And the First Avenue South Bridge has been reopened to vehicles and delays are thinning out. In the Northwest News Radio Traffic Center, I'm Andy Bass.
14: All weather on the way. Yes, we have a little bit of rain in the way, on the way. Chance of showers this afternoon. Rain tonight. Clouds and rain and low in the mid-50s for tonight. Tomorrow, some more scattered showers with a high near 60, and then we clear up a bit for the weekend. It's 12:06 at Northwest News Radio, and it's finally 60 degrees in Seattle.
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14: An early morning fire in Seattle's Matthews Beach. Slightly injured, 9 firefighters. Video from the scene on Sandpoint Way Northeast shows extensive damage to the home. Crews treated one occupant, a 57-year-old man, before he was hospitalized. But during the fire, a deck partially collapsed and 9 firefighters suffered minor injuries. The Seattle Fire Department says the 3 were transported to Harborview to be evaluated. Another shooting at a Seattle homeless encampment sends a man to the hospital. Here's Northwest News Radio's Eric Heitz.
5: About 6:30 p.m. Wednesday, officers got a 911 call of a man shot in the chest in the 9200 block of 42nd Avenue South. Andrew Rausch, who lives near the camp, tells Como News he was in the process of updating his neighbors about the encampment.
6: I'm midstream through this email, and my housemate and I hear gunshots and a gigantic police response.
5: The victim, a man in his early 40s, was transported to Harborview Medical Center and was last reported in stable condition. Police said a person in a vehicle shot the victim, then drove off. Detectives are still investigating what led to the shooting. Eric Heintz, Northwest News Radio.
14: 2 missing kids from Redmond, Washington, found all the way across the country in Virginia. And it's not a recent missing case. It is a case from December 2023. That's when they were reported missing, according to the U.S. Marshal's Office. It was determined that their mother took them after losing custody. On September 16th, we're now getting word they were found safe and they have been returned to their father. The homeowners claimed that they were running a rescue operation for dogs and cats. Pierce County Sheriff's deputies say they didn't have a proper license to prove that. Animal control officers removed 15 dogs caged in a garage with no access to food or water, and 2 cats from a second garage also contained without food or water. 2 of the dogs also had injuries. The sheriff's office, acting on neighbors' concerns, obtained search warrants to retrieve the animals. They've now forwarded their investigation to the prosecutor's office to decide if the homeowners will be charged. The Washington State Patrol bomb squad properly destroyed illegal explosives found in the home of a man charged with shooting another last month. Thurston County deputies served search warrants at John Cooper's home after he was released from jail on charges of assault and accused of violating an anti-harassment order. The assault charge stems from shooting a 58-year-old man in Tenino. The search of Cooper's home also turned up illegal weapons. So Cooper now faces additional charges, with the prosecutor's office expected to file those today or tomorrow. It's 12:10 at Northwest News Radio, and as we've mentioned, Starbucks is announcing that they are going to be closing about 250 stores that they've identified as having no path to profitability, and that'll be by the end of this week. One of those will be on 7th Avenue in downtown Seattle, just a couple of blocks from another Starbucks, which will stay open. And Starbucks says they are offering transfers to affected workers and severance to those who can't be reassigned. 12:10 at Northwest News Radio.
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7: This is a Bloomberg Money Minute. Meta is rolling out a new portable AI gadget that can fit on a keychain. It's a pocket-sized AI device called the Muse Charm. The black handheld device has a small screen showing a customizable Muse character and contains a 5G modem which allows access to Meta's AI model, Muse, even without Wi-Fi. Experts say Chinese cars would capture 11% of the U.S. market in a few years if the barriers to them were removed by the U.S. government. An analyst at Mobility Global says Chinese automakers could sell 1.7 million vehicles in the U.S. by 2038 if they were let in now, and that North American companies would need to improve their portfolio of affordable vehicles dramatically in order to compete. Chinese vehicles are currently banned from the U.S. due to safety concerns about connected software. Stocks are lower on Wall Street. The Dow is down 0.25%. The Nasdaq down 0.1%. The S&P down just a fraction. Erica Herskowitz, Bloomberg Radio.
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5: The Northwest starts moving early, so do we. I'm Eric Heinz. 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
14: What say you, Andy Bass?
18: Earlier stalled vehicle was wrapped up on I-5 southbound exiting off to Union Street. However, you're still dealing with about a 40, 41-minute drive time coming down from Shoreline through South Boeing Access Road. So allow yourself that extra time, even though you have no express lanes open for you. It's still very slow. Northbound, not bad. If you're coming up from South Boeing Access Road up through 175th Street and Shoreline, that's about a 30-minute drive time, about a 26-minute drive time if you want to jump to the express lanes. Might save you 4 minutes to do that. that. Southbound side of 405, still a little slow go anywhere from Bellevue down to Tukwila. Still got about a 24, 25 minute drive time with about 3 or 4 minutes worth of delays from 90 down to out Lake Washington Boulevard. Northbound, not too bad, but it's still affecting the northbound side of 167 West Valley Freeway. Give yourself a couple of extra minutes. We are working an accident on the southbound side of 167 at 405, but it's really not causing that much of a slowdown. It is off to the shoulder. Highway 18 still has that road crew going on, blocking off the right lane on the westbound side in between West Valley Highway and Peasley Canyon Road. About a 10-minute delay through there. Highway I-5 northbound in between Fife Curve and Highway 18. Still very slow with heavy police activity pulling over 18-wheelers who are avoiding the way station, and it's causing some slowdowns through there. So give yourself about 5 to 10 extra minutes. In the Northwest News Radio Traffic Center, I'm Andy Bass.
14: 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Okie dokie, weather-wise, let's check in with George.
12: Cloudy and cool, watching for a couple stray showers, mainly north and west of Seattle, but it does get wetter this evening and overnight. Tomorrow, gusty, off and on rain, even heavy at times, isolated lightning, and we're only in the 50s, feeling like fall. We do clear out, dry out this weekend, but the mornings will be chilly and foggy, afternoons mid-60s, the sun comes out each day. In the Como Weather Center, I'm meteorologist George Waldenberger, Como 4 News.
14: We've warmed up to a big 60 degrees in Seattle. It is 65 in Kent. It's 62 in Puyallup and 61 in Tacoma. But elsewhere, we're still just kind of lingering on the low side. 57 in Everett, 59 in Olympia, 60 in Bellevue, and 60 here in Seattle.
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14: Canadian Prime Minister Mark Carney admits the idea of President Trump wanting to invade Canada has crossed his mind. He actually admitted it in an interview with the New York Times. Anne-Marie Medawake, with the host of CTV Your Morning, talked to the author of that article about this whole notion.
13: Joining us now is Matina Stevens-Grindiff. She is the Canada Bureau Chief for the paper and the lead reporter on this interview. First of all, your reaction. Were you surprised when he made the comments around assessing for risk of a U.S. invasion here on Canadian soil?
15: Yeah, we asked him if at any point over the past 18 months it had crossed his mind that there could be American use of force, military force against Canada. He did not use the word invasion, to be clear. That was our word. And the prime minister took a really long pause. I'm talking 3-4 seconds, clearly reflected very, very carefully on what he wanted to say about this. And he said that it would have been irresponsible of him not to consider this. I was not surprised. I was surprised that he chose to say it. But I would say that anyone paying attention would have noticed, for example, in January, the Globe and Mail reported that there were simulation exercises for such a scenario. And when he said it would be irresponsible not to, I think everyone around the table understood what he meant.
13: Mark Carney's exact words were that he was preparing for, quote, the extreme tail risk of a potential invasion. That's new language for most of us. It sounds military. Yeah. It's from corporate language. Can you give some clarity to that for people listening this morning?
15: Yeah, I mean, you know, you can take the man out of banking. He used this is a financial risk term that has been applied in other parts of life. An extreme tail risk is one that is highly, highly unlikely to materialize. But if it did, it would be extremely impactful. And so in common parlance, the prime minister said that he thought this was very unlikely to materialize. But because of its potential massive impact, he felt it was irresponsible not to be prepared for that. We did ask him, give us details of specific actions he had taken to prepare, and he would not be drawn into sharing any such details.
13: Well, it raises eyebrows here in Canada. I'm also curious, what's the reaction in the United States?
15: I think a lot of Americans will be shocked. My team and I in Canada have done our utmost to ensure that our readers in the United States and around the world are aware of just how grave the situation is in the relationship between the United States and Canada, going well beyond the issues of trade that are dominating our day-to-day life. We've tried to convey the level of sensitivity, the level of anger and hurt on the Canadian side, the feeling of betrayal and the rupture that's happened between the two countries. But I do think that even the remote, extremely remote prospect of a military intervention by the United States and Canada, which is what Prime Minister Carney spoke about, will shock a lot of Americans.
13: Why do you think he made the choice to reveal that?
15: I think generally the Prime Minister can be quite direct if asked a direct question. That's been my experience of being around him. I travel with him frequently. And I also think that really when you're asked a question like that on the record, which he was, you can't lie or evade. It was such a simple and direct question. And he chose not to evade. He chose to answer directly. I think too, because he wanted everyone to know that he takes this seriously and he is responsible.
13: And it also really confirms or paints a picture of exactly where our relationship stands right now. That this was, although extreme risk or extremely unlikely, it still is a risk that was modeled.
15: That's right. I think so. I think that obviously

0: Robbers movie. They poke their heads up, scurry up a ladder, and get whisked away in a couple of getaway cars. Now, keep in mind, this was just blocks away from the UN, so authorities had to take this seriously, because, you know, are they terrorists? Are they guys planning a heist? Are they lizard people telling our world leaders what to do? But bizarrely, this is just the latest in a series of mole men spotted around New York emerging from its sewers. Videos have poured into our colleagues at WABC.
1: At least three people seen here wearing overalls and headlamps, seen emerging from a manhole in Midtown Manhattan. And in June, surveillance video in Brooklyn capturing another group climbing out of a manhole. One person almost struck by a car while exiting.
0: So what are they actually doing? Well, there is a history of urban spelunkers exploring the sewers they're not allowed to go in. There's also regular maintenance in a city with 7,000 miles of underground pipes. Authorities say what's happening here is none of that. They say this is more likely underground scavenging, a kind of urban treasure hunt.
2: I wouldn't go down there myself for anything, so I don't know why they would do that.
0: Sanitation workers will often describe the wide range of stuff they'll find in the bowels of the city, beyond the really gross things like the wet wipes and the hair and the fat deposits known as fatbergs, you got wildlife ranging from rats to raccoons to the occasional fish. And then there are the valuables, antiques, cash, and the grand prize of the sewer claw game, the engagement ring. In many countries, there is a rich culture of scavenging. In places like Brazil and India, it is a huge part of the economy. People roving through dumps and garbage piles, dusting off whatever they can use or resell. In desperately poor areas of Venezuela, it's not unusual to see someone patrolling the sewer systems, hunting for coins or copper, whatever they can find. Well, in recent years, there has been this huge influx of Venezuelan asylum seekers. Many have wound up in New York City. Cops say they are growing more and more convinced that these are organized Venezuelan crews searching for valuables where civilians aren't allowed to be. Now, that doesn't mean it's not dangerous or illegal. Police say it very much is, but it should also put UN diplomats at ease. Unless perhaps they dropped a ring down the drain recently. That thing is gone.
3: Wonder how many cell phones they've found. I wonder if they've found any pagers left over from decades ago. I'm curious.
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3: I'm sure they found some teeth or dentures down there too, Andy Bass. What do you think?
5: I don't need to know that, but is sewer surfing the new dumpster diving?
3: Apparently so.
5: Apparently so. We got a brand new problem coming to the traffic center. This is a disabled vehicle up in the North Sound area on the westbound side of US 2, right at 51st Avenue, Home Acres Road. Right lane blocked off through there. You got stop-and-go traffic for a couple of miles through there. It's about State Highway 204 is where you're going to hit those brakes and ride them all the way through the I-5 interchange. So give yourself a couple of extra minutes through there. Still got that maintenance going on Highway 18 westbound in between West Valley Highway and Peasley Canyon Road. Still causing about a 7 to 10 minute delay. In the Northwest News Radio Traffic Center, I'm Andy Bass.
3: 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Showers on the way and rain tonight. Could even have some gusty winds going on with a low into the mid-50s. Showers for your Friday, a high near 60 tomorrow, and then we do reset a bit for the weekend, getting to some sunny skies, mostly sunny, and then partly sunny on Monday. It's 60 degrees in downtown Seattle.
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7: ABC News, I'm Michelle Franzen. Oil and fuel prices continue to go up as the U.S. war with Iran and blockade in the Strait of Hormuz chokes off shipping. Iranian-backed Houthis in Yemen, though, taking control of another key waterway. ABC's Ian Pannell explains.
8: On the other side of the Arabian Peninsula from the Strait of Hormuz, where so much shipping has already been disrupted by the U.S.-Israeli war with Iran, is the Bab el-Mandeb Strait. 15% of all global maritime trade passes through the Red Sea. Around 7% of the world's oil output heads south through this critical waterway.
7: Preps are underway along the East Coast as a nor'easter develops off the Carolina coast. It's taking aim at coastal areas all the way up to New England this weekend. Starbucks says it's planning to shutter 250 store locations in the U.S. later this week. It marks the second biggest wave of closures in the past 2 years. The announcement to employees saying locations chosen were underperforming. This is ABC News.
6: When you need to know, Northwest News Radio. 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
9: Nine Seattle firefighters slightly hurt this morning when the deck of a home at a fire partially collapsed. Three were hospitalized, all suffered minor injuries. One resident of the home on Sandpoint Way near Matthews Beach hospitalized. No word yet on the cause of the fire. Seattle police are looking for a suspect in the shooting of a man in a homeless encampment. The victim, in his early 40s, reportedly in stable condition. Police said a person in a vehicle shot the victim, then drove off. That encampment on Beacon Hill has been long the object of complaints from nearby residents. And a Tenino man arrested, then released in connection with assault charges, but then he went back to jail because the State Patrol bomb squad had to go destroy illegal explosives found in John Cooper's home. The search of his home also turned up illegal weapons. All right, if you live in North Seattle or north of Seattle, you don't want to slog south to the SEA. Some good news for travelers. Alaska Airlines is expanding service out of Payne Field. They're going to start with new nonstop service to San Jose. The twice-daily service will use the smaller commuter planes operated by Alaska Air subsidiary Horizon Air. Alaska will also double its Everett to Los Angeles service to two flights a day and will use Alaska's 737 planes for those, so more seats. There will be two flights a day to Portland, and Alaska will use larger planes for those flights from Everett to San Diego and San Francisco. Lower than expected demand coupled with skyrocketing jet fuel prices means there will be one fewer nonstop flight from Seattle all the way to the East Coast. That's coming from Delta Airlines. They say they'll end their single daily nonstop flight between SEA and Philadelphia. Delta added the flight just 7 months ago. It hadn't planned to phase it out over the winter and, or it had planned to phase it out over the winter and bring it back next year. But now Delta says Seattle to Philly is going to be permanently ending after November 30th. Time for traffic.
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9: This is the kind on the roadways with Andy Bass.
3: It is. We are dealing with a couple of issues out there. One is on US 2 westbound, right on the approach to the I-5 interchange at 51st Avenue, Homemakers Road. Got a disabled vehicle blocking the right lane. It's only a two-lane highway out there, so everyone has to merge over to the left, so it's causing some heavy slowdowns on the westbound side. It's probably pretty much right around Bickford Avenue. State Highway 204 is where you're going to hit those brakes and ride them all the way through that scene. So it's adding about 10, maybe even 15 minutes of drive time through there. Speaking of drive times, I-5 southbound shoreline down to Boeing Field. That's still about a 30-31 minute drive time through there. No express lanes open for you. Getting a little bit better now that we did clean up that earlier stalled vehicle exiting off to Union Street. Northbound side has also picked up a couple of extra minutes. If you're coming up from Boeing Field through shoreline, you are now up to about a 35 minute drive time, 30 minutes on the express lanes if you want to use that. Highway 18 westbound still has that ongoing road construction going on until 2 o'clock this afternoon. Right lane closed off through there. You got stop and go traffic on the approach to the West Valley Highway and all the way through Paisley Canyon Road where that construction scene ends. Give yourself that extra bit to work your way through there. And then I-5 southbound, not too bad from Tacoma down to Olympia. Northbound still a little sluggish with police activity from the Fife Curve up through the Federal Way Station. In the Northwest News Radio Traffic Center, I'm Andy Bass.
9: Showers on the way for the afternoon, rain on the way with some gusty winds for tonight. We'll have a low into the mid-50s. More scattered showers tomorrow. 60 degrees in Seattle.
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9: President Trump's speech at the United Nations General Assembly this week included hints that he might escalate the war with Iran. Then Iran's leader essentially said, bring it on. ABC's Brad Milkey says that is the opposite of what many Republican congressional candidates want to be hearing.
10: Yesterday, a new poll from CNN found Trump's approval rating at a record low. And when you ask respondents if they would pick a generic Democrat or a generic Republican in November, Democrats have a sizable advantage. Perhaps sensing that discontent over the last 48 hours, we are seeing more and more Republicans do something they've rarely done, publicly break with the president. Let's start today with ABC's Capitol Hill correspondent Jay O'Brien. Jay, I feel like I've heard the term lockstep more in the last couple of years than at any other point in my life, because we're always saying Republicans and the president are in lockstep together. Is something changing here?
11: Yeah, that is starting to fray a little bit, Brad, as we get closer and closer to November, 40 days now until those critical midterms. And some of it is because of the polling that Americans have seen and these politicians have seen, just like we have. That new CNN poll, one number that stood out to me is it's got 33% of Americans approving Trump's overall job performance, 67% disapprove. Compare that to this time in his first term, September of 2018. As we were going ahead to those midterms, right? His approval rating was 36% then, 58% disapprove. Look how those midterms turned out. Democrats took back the House, and his numbers are worse this time around. Right. When you start to break down the issues, it gets even worse for the president. Just 27% of Americans, according to the CNN poll, approve of Trump's handling of the economy. And when it comes to the war in Iran, only 26% approve of his handling of that. 73% disapprove. And it's on that issue of Iran, Brad, that we've seen some of the biggest breaks as of late with congressional Republicans and those running for re-election, or in some cases running for election in those upcoming midterms.
10: Well, this is the thing, because we always see bad approval ratings for sitting presidents. That just seems like the thing over the last 15, 20 years. President Trump is no exception. His numbers are worse. But then you also hear people be like, and yet nothing ever changes. It's generally because so many Republican lawmakers don't act like anything's changing. So, what form does this discontent take with Republican lawmakers? What are they actually saying?
11: Top of the list right now, Brad, is the war in Iran and its impacts on the economy. Those are really kind of mixed into one. We've tracked at least 16 Republicans who are either current incumbents in Congress and are running for re-election, or candidates in critical races come November, who have called for a swift end now to the war in Iran. A good example of that is Mike Rogers in Michigan. he came out with an ad in which he says point blank,
12: the war with Iran needs to end and end quickly. When it does, energy costs will plummet.
11: And look, there are Republicans who have said they agree with the president's reasoning for this war, namely that Iran can't have a nuclear weapon, but they are also incredibly mindful of the economic consequences here. Record high gas prices, record high diesel prices.
13: I think it's going to be hard to explain to voters. I think voters are going to say, what have you done for me in a way that actually helps me and my family?
14: Has Trump made the job of winning the Senate for Thune easier or harder?
15: Harder.
11: And in an election that's going to be defined by the economy, when you look at critical Senate races in swing states like Michigan, those issues rocket to the top. And often what we've seen anecdotally from voters that we've talked to and in the polling is that the president gets blamed for the state of the economy in those areas, and Republicans have to play defense on that fact.
16: But I think we all want to see it come to an end. There's no question about that.
11: I asked John Thune, the top Republican in the Senate yesterday, about all of this because he's got some top Republicans running for the Senate, races he needs to win come November, who were distancing themselves from this war. I asked him,
17: do you agree with them that the war in Iran should end now? And does the president have a responsibility to do that?
16: Well, I think the president and his team have a responsibility to protect the American people.
11: And he said something that we've heard from a number of Republicans on Capitol Hill, Brad, which shows you that there isn't like a massive break with Trump, but there are some cracks in the resolve. But Thune did say he believes that the military objectives in Iran that the president set out to do have been achieved. And for someone who chooses his words carefully, like John Thune, that was notable.
18: And it's interesting, Jay, that like once you start complaining about one thing, like lots of issues make up the electorate, right? So once you start complaining about one thing, there's room to start complaining about other things. And so I've been noticing it's not even just Iran and the economy where we're starting to see noise, right? Which, and again, that seems notable in itself.
11: Perhaps the biggest issue that we've seen additional Republican breaks with the president, aside from Iran and the economy, is immigration. And that was put on full display last week by a Florida congresswoman named Maria Salazar. Maria Salazar is in a competitive race in Florida as well, a district that is heavily Latino. And she made this striking video in which she's standing literally in front of the White House. She doesn't work anywhere near the White House. They had to go down Pennsylvania Avenue to shoot this. And Maria Salazar, who's a former news anchor, is standing there in front of the White House, and she says,
19: Mr. President, some of your immigration enforcement efforts have gone too far.
11: That was a clear acknowledgement of the fact that in certain communities, particularly Latino communities, there is a feeling that some of these ICE enforcement tactics have stepped over a line. Now, the administration disputes that and says they're just doing what they promised voters that they would do on the campaign trail, which is conduct mass deportations. But there are some Republicans who are even pushing back on that. You might remember Paul LePage. He was the governor of Maine. Now he's running for Congress. And recently he said at a campaign event that a relative of his is in the process of being deported from the U.S. under the president's policy.
20: My son's wife's dad is here legally, but he's being deported because he came from a country that's not the liking to certain people in Washington. That's not right.
11: He didn't elaborate much on the case, and we don't know much of the details, but according to LePage, he said that he and Trump disagree on this, and that LePage believes he should not be deported. He essentially said he supported the president's immigration policies, but he only supported people being deported who came in under the Biden administration. Those were his words. Not someone who's been here for more than a decade. And so there is this continued sense, Brad, and we've seen this from a number of Republicans, particularly on the immigration issue, of this kind of buyer's remorse, voting for these mass deportation policies of the president, but then when they see them being carried out, recognizing that they are impacting communities in their states, in their districts, and in some cases, in Paul LePage's case, in their own families.
18: Jay O'Brien at the Capitol Now. Thank you.
11: Thank you, Brad.
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15: Unlimited salad and breadsticks just aren't getting it done like they used to. Today, Darden Restaurants, owner of Olive Garden, says comparable sales increased in the just-finished quarter by only 1.1%, far below expectations. The company's other big chain, Longhorn Steakhouse, also came up short with 6.2% comparable sales growth. The company blames fierce competition from rival restaurant operators and says it plans to test several new menu items, including those with more protein. People may remember GoDaddy mostly for its risque Super Bowl commercials years ago, but it controls more than 80 million web domains. And now a major player in cybersecurity wants to buy it. The Financial Times reports Gen Digital, owner of Norton Antivirus Software, is in early talks with GoDaddy. Stock in GoDaddy rose 12% following the report, which neither company is confirming. Stocks are mostly lower on Wall Street. The Dow down 0.33%. The Nasdaq down a fraction. The S&P is flat. Erica Herskowitz, Bloomberg Radio.
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3: Disabled vehicle on the westbound side of US 2 right at 51st Avenue, Home Acres Road, still blocking the right lane, still causing all sorts of slowdowns on the approach to it. You're dealing with about a 15, maybe even a 20 minute delay waiting for a tow truck to come remove that out of the roadway. Can't see what kind of vehicle is. Maybe it's an 18 wheeler and they're waiting on one of those large tow trucks. But yeah, either way, it is causing some major slowdowns. I-5 southbound, if you make it way to, they're using US 2. Coming down from Everett through Shoreline, you're running at posted speeds. That's about a 23-minute drive time. And then from Everett down to Boeing Field Access Road, that is still about a 30-35-minute drive time. Very heavy through there, even though that earlier problem at Union Street off-ramp was cleaned up. You're still had some residual delays with no express lanes open for you. 405 southbound from Bellevue down to Tukwila also gained a couple of minutes. You're up to a 30-minute drive time, heavy right around the 90 bridge. And Highway 18 westbound still has that right lane closed off with construction going on till about 2 o'clock this afternoon. Heavy delays on the approach to the West Valley Highway and all the way through Peasley Canyon Road. So allow yourself that extra time to work your way through that. I-5 northbound from Fife Curve up through Highway 18. It looks like most of the police activity and truck traffic has calmed down and delays have thinned out. In the Northwest News Radio Traffic Center, I'm Andy Bass.
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21: Cloudy, cool, a couple spotty showers, but it gets even wetter tonight. Tomorrow, off and on rain, gusty winds, cool and cloudy, only in the 50s. We clear out to the 40s, chilly Saturday and Sunday mornings, watch for fog. Afternoons, the sun comes back out, mid-60s on both Saturday and Sunday. In the Como Weather Center, I'm meteorologist George Waldenberger, Como 4 News.
9: 60 degrees in Seattle.
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9: Thanks for joining us at Northwest News Radio. I'm Scott Carty. This is the Midday Report, and it is 12:49. With the rise in theft at local grocery stores, many suspects just get away. I've seen it happen. Northwest News Radio's Lillian James has the story of one who didn't.
5: A Safeway store in Linwood called police for a trespassing matter. The Snohomish County Sheriff's Office reports their deputy Mashburn responded to 148th Street Southwest and Highway 99. While he was in the store, employees called his attention to a 29-year-old man who was concealing items in his pants.
7: Where is he at?
5: With body cam on, Mashburn gave chase across Highway 99.
7: Stop, please!
5: The Oak Harbor man kept running.
7: Stop! You're gonna get tased!
5: Still not following orders. The deputy deployed a taser.
7: Get on the ground.
5: Then a second taser deployment.
7: Get on your stomach.
5: As the two caught their breath, the suspect offered up some honesty.
7: Hey, that's very low key, bro. Yeah, it does, doesn't it?
5: Two alcoholic beverages were recovered from the man's clothes. He was booked for robbery, assault, obstructing an officer, and resisting arrest.
7: Why are you being stupid, man?
5: Lillian James, Northwest News Radio.
9: A four-year-old boy wandering alone near a busy street in Parkland came to no harm thanks to quick work by a Pierce Transit bus driver. Let's say a big congratulations to agency's Ricardo Munoz Reyes, who spotted the boy who was wearing only a diaper late Wednesday morning. Munoz Reyes grabbed the child and helped him get on the bus until help arrived. Eventually, the boy was reunited with his family. Pierce Transit says its drivers are trained to be aware of many situations and praise the driver for stepping in to help. A local college gets a top ranking for best value among universities in Washington, Oregon, and Idaho. U.S. News and World Report lists Western Washington University number one in the Northwest. The Bellingham School also climbed 17 places to number 24 in the best value schools among all regional universities in the West. Its ranking considers academic quality and the cost of attendance. The magazine's West region spans 15 states from the Pacific Coast to Oklahoma and includes Alaska and Hawaii. Western Washington also ranked 12th among public regional universities in the West, tied for 21st among all regionals in the West and 11th in best colleges for veterans. Congratulations, Western Washington. As we get ready for our own first taste of fall showers later this afternoon, large parts of the East Coast are getting ready for a big storm, a nor'easter.
8: Millions bracing for a powerful storm from the Carolinas up to New York City and Boston.
10: I think it's really going to get bad on maybe Saturday or Friday. I have sandbags I can put out.
8: Heavy rain, 50-mile-per-hour winds, and waves more than a foot high expected. People in coastal Massachusetts securing boats. In New Jersey, roads already flooded along the coast.
9: It's ABC's Sophie Flay. ABC's Jim Ryan says fewer of us are drinking wine these days. And, of course, that's put a dent in sales here in our state for our wine growers. But nothing compared to the big hit California wine producers are feeling.
12: With competition from craft beer, specialty liquors, and cannabis, statistics show fewer Americans drinking wine, and sales have plunged by more than 20% since the pandemic. Tariffs have cut into exports, especially to Canada, which was the biggest foreign buyer of California grapes. So some growers are tearing out their vineyards and shifting to more profitable crops, like almonds and olives.
9: ABC's Jim Ryan. All right, what's going on?
3: 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It's a third Thursday, which means you can catch Bad Drag and Bad Bar in North Seattle. 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The Bremerton Community Farmers Market runs from 4 to 7 at Evergreen Rotary Park today, and the Burien Farmers Market invites you to Burien Town Square from 10 to 6. Shack Art Center is celebrating Pints and Pumpkins tonight with live music, glass blowing, raffles, all while checking out their glass pumpkin patch and a fall auction in the upper gallery, 5 to 8 in Everett. It's opening night for Hamlet, a thrilling tale of political intrigue, madness, and murder at the Union Arts Center in Seattle. And the Great Prosser Balloon Rally kicks off tomorrow morning with a pre-dawn glow, followed by balloon launches. The weekend includes a Harvest Festival, Farmers Market, Glow Night on Saturday, and Downtown Street Painting Festival. That's my list. I'm Denise Whitaker on Northwest News Radio.
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9: How are things looking out there, Andy Bass?
6: Extremely busy on US 2 westbound as you approach the I-5 interchange at 51st Avenue, Home Acres Road. Right lane remains blocked off with a disabled vehicle. You're pretty much stopped from Bickford Avenue, which is out to about a 20-minute delay through there. Still can't see what type of disabled vehicle it is, but it is taking an awful long time for them to clear that. I-5 southbound, once you make it to I-5 from Everett down to Shoreline, you're still dealing with posted speed. Shoreline down into Boeing Field, that's still about a 30-minute drive time. And same thing on the northbound side, even though the express lanes are open for you on the northbound side, still about a 30 to 35 minute ride. In the Northwest News Radio Traffic Center, I'm Andy Bass.
9: Some showers this afternoon, a high into the low 60s. We're getting there, just at 60 degrees right now. Tonight we'll have some rain and some gusty winds into the mid 50s, and then scattered showers for Friday.
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3: From ABC News, I'm Michelle Franzen. As President Trump holds meetings with China's President Xi, Republicans are urging the president to take a stronger stance with Xi beyond diplomatic talks in tonight's state dinner, warning that China is an adversary and supporter of Iran. ABC's Karen Travers has more from the White House.
21: China is Iran's top trading partner. China is the largest buyer of Iranian oil. And we're also hearing from lawmakers who say that China has been supplying intelligence, satellite imagery to Iran that has led to the deaths of American soldiers. So these are all big issues that will be discussed. The president said yesterday he will be talking about the war with Iran with China's President Xi, but they have a long list of things on this agenda. Artificial intelligence and potential cooperation there, even as the president has acknowledged this is a real competition right now.
3: At the UN, a defiant Israeli Prime Minister Benjamin Netanyahu delivering his speech to world leaders, defending Israel's military operations in Gaza and against Iran and its proxies. Netanyahu says again, the survival of Israel is at stake following the October 7th attacks nearly 3 years ago that sparked the war on Hamas in Gaza and Hezbollah in Lebanon.
22: The eternity of Israel will not falter. And the reason is simple. We have no other choice.
3: Outside the UN, pro-Palestinian demonstrations taking place against Netanyahu, who is facing elections next month in Israel. Artificial intelligence top executives spoke at the UN Security Council yesterday about the dangers of AI and needed protections. Here's ABC's Elizabeth Schulze.
23: Just hours after the leaders of OpenAI and Anthropic made a plea to the United Nations for global cooperation to rein in AI, we learned about a concerning new incident. An AI agent did not follow human directions and hacked into Australia's health department website.
3: ABC's Elizabeth Schulze, you're listening to ABC News.
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0: A developing nor'easter off the coast of the Carolinas taking aim at the Northeast and New England this weekend. The start times for the Red Sox and Cubs games at Fenway Park have been adjusted to avoid the storm's brunt. ABC News meteorologist Samara Theodore has more on the timing.
1: New England is going to take the brunt of this storm. Don't get me wrong, New York City, there will be impacts lining the eastern seaboard, but we're certainly going to see some of the heaviest, strongest impacts towards the end of the weekend into the top of next week, Monday, in New England.
0: Residents in New Mexico, meantime, dealing with flash flooding from back-to-back storms this week. Burn-scarred communities near Ruidoso are hardest hit. Starbucks will be closing hundreds of underperforming locations.
2: In a memo to employees, Starbucks CEO Brian Nichols says the company will be closing 250 stores out of over 18,000 stores worldwide. Nichols also saying about 1,000 stores will get uplifts, as he calls them. He's been focused on enhancing the in-store experience as a chain fends off competition from other companies like McDonald's, which has been going all in on high-margin beverages. Nichols says those working at Starbucks locations who will be closing will be notified this week. Alex Stone, ABC News.
0: NASCAR legend Darrell Waltrip is taking a break from the public eye. According to a statement from his family, Waltrip is suffering from frontotemporal dementia they believe was caused by CTE. Michelle Franzen, ABC News.
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9: The hunt continues for the suspect in a shooting on Seattle's Beacon Hill last night.
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6: If you're on the westbound side of US 2 heading towards Everett, we got some better news for you. They just cleared that earlier stalled vehicle that was blocking the right lane for the last 20 minutes or so, but you're still heavy anywhere from Highway 9 out to that scene, which is about the 10-15 minute delay, but hopefully that number will come down now that that lane has been reopened and that disabled vehicle is gone. Southbound side of I-5, once you get from Everett down to Shoreline, learning at posted speeds, no reported problems. Shoreline down to Boeing Field, that's still a little bit busier. You're still dealing with about a 25-30 minute drive time. Keeps fluctuating in between those two times, depending. So give yourself an extra bit. No express lanes open for you through there. On the northbound side, still about a 35, almost a 40 minute drive time. If you're coming up from Boeing Field, you want to save a few minutes, always jump to the express lanes to get around that. Highway 18 still has that maintenance construction crew blocking off the right lane on the westbound side in between West Valley Highway and Peasley Canyon Road. Still got about a 10, maybe even a 12-minute delay through there. And I've still got some police activity on the northbound side of I-5 in between the Fife Curve as you make your way up to Federal Way Waystation. Had a couple of 18-wheelers still off to the right side and right shoulder, so give yourself a couple of extra minutes and make sure you move over to give the officers some more room. In the Northwest News Radio Traffic Center, I'm Andy Bass.
9: Showers on the way tonight and rain on the way in the later hours. We'll have some gusty winds as well. Mid-50s tonight. Scattered showers for Friday with a high near 60, but the weekend is shaping up to be mostly partly sunny, but only into the low 60s. That's where we are right now in Seattle at 60 degrees.
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9: One resident and nine Seattle firefighters suffered minor injuries early this morning with a house fire near Matthews Beach. The firefighters were hurt when a deck on the residence partially collapsed. Three of them were sent to Harborview for treatment. Also transported was a 57-year-old man reported in stable condition from inside the house. There's no word yet on the cause of the fire that spread to inside the home on Sandpoint Way. More problems at a Seattle homeless encampment gets bigger despite efforts to stop it. Details from Northwest News Radio's Eric Heitz.
5: This time it was another shooting in the 9200 block of 42nd Avenue South. Police say a 911 call came in at about 6:30 Wednesday night reporting a man shot in the chest. Andrew Rausch lives near the camp and tells Como News the trouble there never seems to end.
7: Nothing's getting dealt with down here at all. The city is powerless to stop this, and if they have some sort of power to control it, they're not doing anything about it.
5: The victim, a man in his early 40s, was transported to Harborview and was last reported in stable condition. SPD says a person in a vehicle shot the victim before driving away. Detectives are still investigating what led to the shooting. Eric Heintz, Northwest News Radio.
9: Two children who have been missing for nearly 3 years have been found safe, according to the U.S. Marshal's Office. The kids were taken by their mother after she lost custody back in December of 2023. They were reported missing to the Redmond Police Department in that time. But now, September 16th, they were located in Virginia, and they have been returned to their father. A Northwest school district will now have to pay out millions of dollars in a hazing and discrimination case. Here's Northwest News Radio's Marina Rockinger.
8: In 2023, two football players in the Meade School District in Spokane County reported being held down while other players assaulted them, including sexually with a massage tool. A lawsuit was filed against Meade School District claiming the district failed to protect the boys. The families of the two boys had already settled with the district, but families of two other boys were the ones who took the case to trial, according to KXLY. A jury has now decided that Meade School District should pay a combined $17 million for not protecting the boys and not following mandatory reporting rules. The district claims incorrect statements about evidence were made by their attorneys. A federal lawsuit is set for next year. Marina Rockinger, Northwest News Radio.
9: Charges of animal cruelty will be forwarded to the prosecutor's office after Pierce County deputies served a warrant to take in 15 dogs and two cats from a home. Animal control officers found the dogs caged in a garage in what they described as deplorable condition. Cats were found caged without access to food or water in a separate garage. Sheriff's office says the homeowner claimed to be running a rescue operation. Investigators say the person did not have a proper license for that. He says his schedule has freed up a bit, so a Seattle rapper is going on tour to support a cause he deeply cares about. With the U.S. dates and artist announcements still to come, Seattle rapper Macklemore announced online today that he's starting a Free Palestine tour later this month. Dublin, Ireland will be the first stop, October 26th, followed by Paris on the 29th and London on the 30th. Proceeds of the tour will be directed to organizations supporting Palestine and the Palestinian movement, he says. Macklemore wrote that the last couple of weeks since being removed from Ed Sheeran's tour for his comments on stage reveal something has shifted, referring to the level of support he has received for his efforts to help the people of Gaza. It's 110 at Northwest News Radio.
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9: Still waiting on the final numbers. Let's go check them out from the big board. Now that the bell has rung and the day of trading is closed, nothing real crazy. The Dow is the only one significantly down a little bit over a third of 1%, down 161 points. But essentially, the S&P 500 and NASDAQ were both flat. Gold was down $9.60 an ounce. And oil did go up quite a bit today, up $3.06 a barrel at this moment. We'll check traffic and weather coming up.
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9: Thanks for joining us on Northwest News Radio. This is the Midday Report. I'm Scott Carty. Bail is now set at $100,000 for a man accused of illegally possessing explosives and weapons. Thurston County deputies obtained search warrants to find those items after the 69-year-old man was accused of violating an anti-harassment order. A judge granted that order after John Cooper was charged with assault for shooting another man in Tenino last month. Deputies say a search of Cooper's home turned up three firearms, but it also turned up about a pound and a half of commercial mining explosives. The Washington State Patrol bomb squad was brought in, and they safely and properly destroyed the explosives.
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9: I'm sure their eyes got quite big when they found that. Here's Andy Bass.
6: Mine did just hearing that story. We are dealing with a problem. Actually, that problem was just wrapped up, and I found out what was causing that delay on US 2 westbound right at 51st Avenue. Thank you for texting this in. It was a ram hauling a boat that became disabled on that right lane. But that is gone, and delays are starting to thin out very nicely. Still pretty heavy through that area on the westbound side of US 2 as you approach I-5. Give yourself that 10 extra minutes through there. Other than that, we got a problem on southbound side of the Valley Freeway, West Valley Freeway, SR-167 off-ramp to northbound 405. Partially blocking that off-ramp. It's off to the shoulder now that I can see on the camera system. Just got to navigate your way through there. Maybe causing a two-minute delay if it is a delay. So, yeah, give yourself a little bit of extra time through there. Westbound Highway 18 is also still dealing with that construction zone blocking the right lane in between West Valley Highway and Peasley Canyon Road. That is going on until about 2 o'clock this afternoon. Got about a 15, maybe even a 16-minute delay through there, so it's starting to get a little a bit heavier. Southbound side of the Valley Freeway, also starting to see those delays anywhere from about Stewart Road as you make your way to Highway 410 in Sumner, so watch out for those delays as well. In the Northwest News Radio Traffic Center, I'm Andy Bass.
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16: All right, turning wet, especially tonight through tomorrow. Gusty winds, off and on, heavy rain, even lightning possible tomorrow in the 50s. Even colder, 40s, as we wake up Saturday and Sunday mornings. Watch for fog, but the afternoon sun comes out, mid-60s each day this weekend. In the Como Weather Center, I'm meteorologist George Waldenberger, Como 4 News.
9: And our temperatures around the Sound are just into the low 60s, pretty much. 61 in Bremerton, 62 in Olympia. 67 in Kent is the warm spot. 63 in Bellevue and 61 in Seattle.
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9: Meetings between President Trump and Chinese President Xi Jinping underway today at the White House. The sessions are just part of an all-out hospitality blitz by the American president. Just a few hours away now from a state dinner tonight. Lester Munson, a senior fellow at the National Security Institute, talked to News Nation's Marnie Hughes about why President Trump is pouring it on so thick.
17: China did not offer this same level of pageantry when President Trump went to Beijing. What does this pomp and circumstance today tell you about what the president is trying to do here when it comes to leveraging the relationship?
1: First of all, President Trump is much better at pageantry than Xi Jinping, in my view. He's a entertainer. He knows how things look on TV. He likes the military flyovers and the excitement of all of this. They're putting a pretty good spin on this meeting. I have to give credit to the White House. I think it's also an indicator that this is very important to President Trump politically. There's an election coming up in just a few weeks. Of course, while he's not on the ballot, Republicans are. He wants his team to do well. He thinks that a very productive looking meeting with Xi Jinping, who's the second most powerful leader in the world, will help Republicans. It may not be a huge amount, but every little bit helps here. So he's doing it for that reason. I think he's also signaling that economic concerns matter more than national security concerns right now. The U.S. has a lot of common interests with China on the economic front, less so on the security front. So President Trump is clearly tilting towards the economic issues here rather than national security issues, which is why you see some national security focused Republicans be a little critical of this visit.
17: In terms of the economic rivalry, Secretary Bessent says a trade truce has been extended, hoping to make some progress on a deal during the summit. What, if anything, do we know about details of that extension?
1: Well, we're going to see an extension of a suspension of severe sanctions, of severe tariffs on Chinese products coming into the United States. This is not at all unexpected. I think a lot of people anticipated that there'd be a 2 or 3 month extension of that suspension of bigger tariffs. President Trump loves to keep leverage in any situation, so he doesn't want to make a long-term commitment here of we won't impose sanctions for the next 2 years. He wants to keep the option open. He wants to use that lever as best he can. I have some suspicions about what he's focused on there. It's probably Iran. None of this comes as a big surprise that the U.S. and China both want a fairly normal economic relationship between the world's two biggest economies.
17: On AI, Lester, lawmakers and AI leaders have proposed a deal to increase transparency between the U.S. and China on the heels of all of these warnings that the systems are becoming too advanced and could go rogue. What actionable steps might we see between these two nations on this?
1: None. What we will see is an agreement that both sides will be concerned about these issues and will take steps as necessary to rein in companies if they need to be reined in. But in reality, there will be nothing binding agreed to on this issue. This is the thing that is going to be much more show than substance, in my view. The U.S. is very interested in winning the AI race over China. Of course, China wants to win that race as well. Neither side is going to handicap itself in that race. So while I expect them to have a friendly looking agreement about AI, I don't think it will have any teeth at all.
17: Interesting. Issue of Taiwan, $14 billion military aid package for Taiwan is in limbo. What message does this meeting send to Taiwan, and could it signal any change in policy when it comes to this ongoing battle?
1: Look, Taiwan has been a political football for about 47 years in the U.S. Arms sales to them in particular have been controversial. This is really nothing new. Taiwan is used to this. I do think the administration is hitting the pause button on arms sales to Taiwan, in part because it is looking for Chinese help behind the scenes on the Iran war. And China has largely cooperated in some areas with the administration, in particular by reducing its oil purchases.

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1: From ABC News, Tech Trends. It's AI versus AI in cybersecurity.
2: Threat actors, they're using AI to power their attacks.
1: Hyatt Gello is the Executive Vice President of Microsoft Security.
2: We saw them evolving from AI used to assist them about a year ago to then building campaigns that could run like 90% with AI and they were directing. To now, some of those attacks are fully autonomous.
1: And that has Microsoft offering new ways for security professionals to guard their cyber borders with what it's calling the Integrated Security Operations Center in Microsoft Defender. The aim? Break down barriers that slow the flow of information, even as cyber threats are speeding up, and deploying security-specific AI agents.
2: Bringing the agents into that experience, so the AI-powered defenses, so that the humans plus the agent can act on the same context.
1: With Tech Trends, I'm Brian Clark, ABC News.
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0: We do that with Andy Bass right now.
4: Well, we're seeing those travel times increase, especially on the southbound side of 405 from Bellevue to Tukwila. You're up to a 30-minute drive time. Still working that earlier accident on the southbound side of the West Valley Freeway, ramping to the northbound side of 405. So that is still causing a slight slowdown through there. So watch out for that accident scene. It's still trying to be wrapped up. Highway 18 westbound in between West Valley Highway and Peasley Canyon Road still has the right lane closed off through there due to that construction zone that's going on. It is about a 10, maybe even a 15-minute delay in that area. I-5 southbound, shoreline down to Boeing Field, still dealing with about a 30, almost a 35-minute drive time. No express lanes open for you. In the Northwest News Radio Traffic Center, I'm Andy Bass.
0: 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Expecting to see some showers in the next couple of hours and some rain later tonight with gusty winds as well. Get that lawn furniture put away. Tomorrow, scattered showers and a high near 60. 60 degrees in Seattle right now.
5: The Northwest starts moving early. 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I'm Eric Hines. Before the morning rush, get caught up on overnight news, traffic, weather, and sports. 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
8: 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Hey, Kristen! 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
5: More research once again showing that taking Tylenol during pregnancy is safe. A new study finding that the pain reliever is not linked to an increased risk of ADHD or autism in kids. Researchers looked at nearly 3 million children from multiple studies, and when they looked at only the most reliable studies, they found no effect between the over-the-counter drug and either conditions. It all comes after President Donald Trump claimed without evidence that pregnant women should avoid taking Tylenol. Those claims prompted pushback from medical organizations like the American College of Obstetrics and Gynecology, who say that taking Tylenol is one of the few options available to pregnant women to treat pain and fever. They also say that untreated fever during pregnancy can lead to medical complications that could potentially harm both the mother and child. Doctors now pointing to this latest study as even more evidence that moms can rest assured when taking the drug during pregnancy. With your Medical Minute, I'm Yuri Benajev.
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7: ABC News, I'm Michelle Franzen. Days after a grand jury found no criminal charges were warranted in the death of Nolan Wells, the family of the Mississippi teen releasing the state medical examiner's autopsy report. Wells died during a 4th of July boating trip with friends. Here's ABC's Aaron Katursky.
8: The autopsy makes clear his body was found in the water off Horn Island. It supports the notion of an accidental drowning, but the autopsy report said cause and manner are best left undetermined. And that's been what the family has been saying over the last several days after the grand jury concluded they couldn't really figure it out either, that it seemed like an accidental drowning. There was no evidence of a crime.
7: Attorneys for the Wells family say examination of the teen's cell phone raises more questions. At the White House, President Trump and China's president held talks for roughly 2 hours today, talks on trade and Iran at the top of the agenda. Tonight, the White House rolling out the red carpet again for a state dinner. This is ABC News.
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9: Thanks for joining us at Northwest News Radio. It's good to have you here. 1:32 now. 9 Seattle firefighters were slightly hurt battling a house fire early this morning near Matthews Beach along Sandpoint Way. 3 of them were hospitalized for evaluation, but the fire department says all of the injuries were minor. One resident of the home was also hospitalized, reportedly in stable condition. Seattle police hunting for a suspect in the shooting of a man at a Beacon Hill homeless encampment last night. Witnesses report the shooter driving away. The victim is in stable condition. 2 children had been missing for nearly 3 years. They're now back with their father here in Western Washington. According to the U.S. Marshal's Office, the kids were taken by their mother after she lost custody in December of 2023. Last week, they were located in Northern Virginia. Some parents of kids in the Olympia School District not happy with a proposal to close and consolidate three elementary schools.
10: I think it's insane. I think it only hurts the kids and the parents and the community as a whole.
9: Parent Jake Daly tells Como News he's concerned about his child having to attend a school farther from home next year. An outside analysis says the Olympia School District could save more than $3 million a year if Madison McKinney and L.P. Brown Elementary Schools are folded into other schools. The school board will hold three public meetings about the proposal next month, then they'll take a vote in November. In Bellingham, parents already unhappy that their children's school might be closed are now even more concerned. They've learned that potential renters have been touring the property. The controversy is happening in Bellingham, where the district is dealing with declining enrollment. District officials posted a letter on their website confirming they've had inquiries about the buildings, should they be closed, also stating that they are not currently planning rental or lease of any of the district buildings. But one parent told Cascadia Daily that seeing tours was a shock and shouldn't be happening before the district makes a public decision about the futures for schools at risk of closure or consolidation. Some aviation news and all for the travelers. Alaska Airlines is jumping in on the popularity of Payne Field by announcing an expansion. They're going to have a 50% increase in seats available on Everett-based flights now. So they'll have new nonstop service to San Jose, expanding to two daily nonstops to Portland and Los Angeles. They'll also have some bigger planes on the routes to San Diego and San Francisco. The San Jose service will begin next spring and use some smaller commuter planes operated by Alaska subsidiary Horizon Air. 134 now.
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9: With Andy Bass.
11: While we're watching those travel times increase, especially on the southbound side of I-5, if you're coming down from Shoreline through Boeing Access Road, you're still dealing with about a 36, 37-minute drive time. No express lanes open for you through there. And that number's holding steady right there. On the northbound side from Boeing Access Road up through Shoreline, that's still about a 28-minute drive time on the express lanes, about a 31-minute drive time on the main lane if you want to stick with those and go down to two lanes over the Ship Canal Construction Zone. Still dealing with some heavy delays on US 2, trying to recover from that earlier stalled vehicle. Again, it's thinning out very nicely. Got maybe a 5-minute delay on the approach to I-5 from 51st Street, and getting reports of an accident on I-5 southbound right at Highway 528, 4th Street in Marysville. Right lane is blocked off. Right shoulder is also blocked off through there, and you got some heavy slowdown. That's where also that Sasquatch mobile home is. So, yeah, get to see him while you're sitting on the freeway. Westbound side of Highway 18 in between West Valley Highway and Peasley Canyon Road still has the right lane closed off until about 2 o'clock this afternoon. It is causing a pretty big delay through that area. 405 southbound, anywhere from Bellevue down to Tukwila. That too is still about a 30, 35 minute drive time. So careful through there. In the Northwest News Radio Traffic Center, I'm Andy Bass.
9: Is Sasquatch talking yet? Or is he just standing?
11: I haven't heard him. He might be going, "Rrr, rrr." Yeah. That's about it.
9: He seems very one dimensional. Our weather is going to bring some rain tonight, some gusty winds, and a little bit cooler into the mid-50s. Tomorrow, some scattered showers for Friday and a high near 60. And then the weekend, we're starting to get back to some sunny conditions. Still going to be kind of cool, though, in the low 60s, just like right now, 60 degrees in Seattle.
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9: Claims of unauthorized activity acknowledged by the FBI, and they're investigating who's been snooping around their website. ABC's Brad Milkey went looking for answers.
12: Well, turns out some hackers have been claiming they successfully breached FBI.gov, specifically the part of the site that deals with employees and job listings. But the FBI wasn't talking much, and hackers don't really send out press releases. So how do you find out what really happened here? That's where someone like Joseph Cox comes in. He's the co-founder of the tech site 404 Media, which actually scooped this shadowy claim. Joseph, this has become a really big story in the last 48 hours. I mean, who is this group and what do they say they did?
13: Yeah, so Shiny Hunters, most people have probably not heard of this hacking group, but they are quite prolific now. out. They breach all sorts of companies all the time. They actually do target government agencies and organizations as well. What they're saying they've done is that they've breached this website that you laid out at the top of the show, and they say that they have data on all FBI employees and applicants. Mm. And that would include, you know, pretty sensitive stuff like those FBI agents and officials' names, physical addresses, phone numbers, and I think really concerningly, information on who their spouses or their parents might be as well.
12: Oh, I was going to ask, why would this be so significant? Like, there are data breaches all the time, but that information you just laid out makes me start wondering about like pressure points and about blackmail and things like, is that the concern here?
13: Yeah, so Shiny Hunters comes broadly from a very large community of hackers and cybercriminals that do sometimes turn to physical violence. I've covered this sort of community for a long time, and sometimes it involves throwing a brick through a window or firing a gun at somebody's window. And these criminal groups have targeted law enforcement investigators before, including the FBI and potentially their family members as well. The idea that with this data, the cyber criminals or other criminals who may get hold of the data, they could then target FBI officials or their spouses for extortion, intimidation, retaliation, all sorts of things. It is basically a roadmap for criminals to follow to find targets they may want to mess with. There is also the nation state threat here as well. I was going through the information and it includes the job titles of these FBI personnel. I found very sensitive jobs such as, you know, working on surveillance infrastructure and techniques and interception. And then Reuters found there are people in there specifically working to investigate Russia and China. You can only really imagine how valuable this data would be to the Russian or the Chinese state.
12: But so I guess what do you think the end goal would be? Would it be for the hackers? Is it, hey, stop investigating us, FBI? Is it give us a payoff? Just pay us some money and we'll give you your data back? What's the end game?
13: So that's where it gets a little bit unclear. Usually, Shiny Hunters is very financially focused. They will breach a company, they will steal the data, they will threaten to release it publicly unless the company or the target organization or whatever doesn't pay a hefty ransom. That's what usually happens.
12: Right.
13: It's different here because Shiny Hunters has not released this data. It has provided a quite sizable sample to some journalists, including myself, but they're not saying, oh, the FBI has to give us $10 million or whatever. Shiny Hunters is saying, we want the FBI to correct a quite obscure cybercrime report that the agency published recently that talks about Shiny Hunters. And the hacking group, you know, took some issue with some of the claims in there.
12: Huh.
13: I frankly don't think it's really worth getting into the claims. It's kind of very much in the weeds at this point.
12: But it ends up being like a get our name out of your mouth, FBI. Sort of a message?
13: Kind of, and like specifically get those allegations out of your mouth.
12: Yeah.
13: And it's different in that they did tell me explicitly, that being Shiny Hunters, that, you know, they're not after money this time. So that is different to what they're normally trying to do.
12: How does the FBI respond to this? Or I mean, how could the FBI respond to this?
13: Well, we got the data and I verified it, and I did that by looking up names and addresses and phone numbers in this FBI database with other compromised information, verified it that way. I contact the FBI and the agency does not respond at first. I don't think that's particularly unusual when these breaches are happening at a very quick speed and a very quick clip. An agency doesn't always get back to you straight away. Eventually, a few hours later, they say, look, we are investigating these claims. And then more recently, they said much the same thing in a public social media post. So the FBI has not sort of admitted this breach, although, you know, the evidence that I've obtained, and then Reuters has done some verification as well. Like, it all points to this data breach being very much legitimate and real. The FBI says it is still investigating.
12: Joseph Cox from 404 Media, who broke it all. Thank you.
13: Absolutely. Thank you.
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15: Hey.
12: Taylor Swift has announced she will release four new songs this Friday. The new songs, including Patient Zero, are part of The Life of a Showgirl, The Encore, which is available to save and pre-order now. Swift wrote about the new songs on Instagram, saying, "I hope you love them because they were born out of pure gratitude for your exuberance for and celebration of the album we made."
14: I'm just as good as any of you.
12: Another star is joining the Family Stone. Jean Smart is officially on board for the Family Stone sequel. Previously announced cast members include Sarah Jessica Parker, Rachel McAdams, and Claire Danes. Disney is the parent company of Searchlight Pictures and ABC News.
15: You're looking for it, right?
12: We have our first trailer for Ray Gun, the new animated feature from the director of The Incredibles, stars Sam Rockwell and Scarlett Johansson. The film comes to select theaters December 4th before streaming on Netflix on December 18th. Brian Clark, ABC News.
16: Always love hearing about Jean Smart being cast in new things. Of course, she was born here in Seattle and went to Ballard High School. 143.
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17: This is a Bloomberg Money Minute. A possible breakthrough in the U.S. war against Iran, which has roiled the global energy markets for the past 7 months. Reuters says the U.S. and Iran are now exploring a phased-in reopening of the Strait of Hormuz and the U.S. ending its naval blockade of Iranian ports. Well, that helped curb some steep earlier gains in oil prices and declines on Wall Street. But traders were being cautious, and at the closing bell, the Dow was down 162 points, a third of a percent. The Nasdaq added 3 today. The S&P was down 2. Good news on jobs. Initial jobless claims this week came in at 197,000, the fewest since July. And continuing claims, a sign of long-term unemployment near a 3-year low. Starbucks shutting down 250 underperforming stores across the U.S. and Canada this week, trying to steer their current customers to other locations. And just in time for Halloween, Nissin Foods, the maker of cup noodles, is out with vampire noodles. Have a hot garlic flavor and turn blood red when heated up. Tom Busby, Bloomberg Radio.
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16: I mean, the garlic flavor I give, do we need to do the blood red, though, Andy?
11: No.
16: Traffic time.
11: Yes, we are dealing with a big problem. If you're coming out of the North Marysville and heading southbound side on I-5, we got a crash just a little bit south of 88th Street, blocking the right lane through there. The backups is Sasquatch, not really, just the picture of him sitting off to the right shoulder. That's been there for about 24 hours or more. Give yourself some extra time. Coming out of North Marysville down the South Marysville area, you got some heavy delays on I-5 southbound because of that accident scene. Once you get past that scene, though, coming down from Everett down the shoreline, you're still running at posted speeds. Everything is up to a speed. No reported problems through there. Shoreline down to Boeing Field is a little different story. No express lanes open for you through there, so you're dealing with about a 30-35 minute drive time. On the northbound side, you just gained a couple more minutes through there. You're up to a 40 minute drive time and about a 35 on the express lanes. So volume is definitely building throughout all of Seattle. 405 southbound Bellevue down to Tukwila is also about a 30 minute drive time. Still very slow right on the approach to the 90 bridge. Northbound, only a 20-minute drive time, but you still got northbound side of the West Valley Freeway. On-ramp to northbound 405, extremely busy. You're dealing with about a 10, maybe even a 15-minute drive time through there. And then you got the westbound side of the Highway 18 in between West Valley Highway and Peasley Canyon Road. Right lane remains blocked off with construction. In the Northwest News Radio Traffic Center, I'm Andy Bass.
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18: Cloudy and cool, watching for a couple stray showers, mainly north and west of Seattle, but it does get wetter this evening and overnight. Tomorrow, gusty, off and on rain, even heavy at times, isolated lightning, and we're only in the 50s, feeling like fall. We do clear out, dry out this weekend, but the mornings will be chilly and foggy. Afternoons, mid-60s, the sun comes out each day. In the Como Weather Center, I'm meteorologist George Waldenberger, Como 4 News.
16: Everett's stuck in the 50s at 59, but at 59 degrees, 67 in Kent, 65 in Puyallup, and 62 in Seattle.
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9: At 1:50, I'm Scott Carty. This is the Midday Report on Northwest News Radio. Thanks for being here. A Pierce County transit driver is receiving worthy public praise from the agency after he stopped his bus to help a four-year-old boy who was out alone. Ricardo Munoz Reyes spotted the child late Wednesday morning near a busy road in Parkland. The infant was wearing only a diaper. The driver brought the boy onto the bus, notified authorities, and waited until the child was safely reunited with his family. A Pierce Transit executive says they consider Munoz Reyes a hero. A local university tops on the list of regional colleges. Here's Northwest News Radio's Eric Heitz.
26: U.S. News and World Report lists Western Washington University number one for best value among universities in Washington, Oregon, and Idaho. The Bellingham School climbed 17 places to number 24 in best value schools among all regional universities in the West. The magazine's best value schools rankings consider academic quality with the cost of attendance after scholarships and grants. Western also ranked 12th among public regional universities in the West, 11th in best colleges for veterans, and tied for 21st among all regional universities in the West. Eric Heitz, Northwest News Radio.
9: It is being called a big step in the hunt for all kinds of cancer. Here's details from ABC's Sophie Flay.
27: An FDA advisory panel has voted to recommend a first-of-its-kind blood test designed to detect signs of more than 50 cancers. The Galleri test by Grail Inc. does not diagnose cancer, but it looks for characteristics of the disease. The experts found the test appears safe and effective for people 50 and older.
9: If the FDA accepts the recommendation, experts say the test would be used in conjunction with other tests like mammograms or colonoscopies, but it is not a replacement for them. Well, a burger chain that you may have heard about
16: is working on a major makeover to get ahead of the times. Here's Northwest News Radio's Marina Rockinger.
0: McDonald's has announced it will spend $8.5 billion over the next decade to modernize its restaurants around the globe. The fast food chain, which has 258 locations here in Washington, also plans to introduce grilled chicken sandwiches and wraps. It also wants to experiment with products like egg bites and bowls to meet the needs of customers who are looking for healthier proteins. McDonald's will add lockers to handle delivery orders more easily, more visible coffee preparation, bigger play areas, and improved kitchen layouts. Marina Rockinger, Northwest News Radio.
1: I'm Brian Calvert with the Almanac, a look at what happened on this date in history. It was this date in 1906, Devil's Tower in northeastern Wyoming was established as a national monument. This date in 1960, the U.S. Navy's first nuclear-powered aircraft carrier, the USS Enterprise, was launched in Virginia. In the year 1961, The Bullwinkle Show appeared on NBC. It marked the first time Rocky and Bullwinkle were seen on primetime TV. It was this date in 1968, 60 Minutes made its debut. This date in 2003, actor-turned-politician Arnold Schwarzenegger participated in his first political debate. It was this date in 2019, Speaker of the House Nancy Pelosi announced a formal impeachment inquiry into President Donald Trump and claimed to use foreign power for political gain. And this date in music history in 1991... Nirvana released their biggest selling album to date, Nevermind. That's today's Almanac here on Northwest News Radio.
16: It was like just yesterday.
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16: And I'm glad to see I could actually remember it. It's traffic time with Andy Bass.
11: Absolutely. We are looking pretty good throughout most of Seattle. Still trying to clean up a couple of earlier problems. Let's start off in the north sound. I-5 southbound got two separate problems. One is that giant mobile home sitting off to the right shoulder, right just on the approach to 88th Street. That's the one with the picture of Sasquatch on the back of it. And then we got that accident scene just a little bit further south that's in the final clearing stages. Everything has been pushed off to the shoulder. Looking at it on the camera right now, you're still dealing with some pretty big backups on the southbound side of I-5 exiting out of North Marysville, heading into Marysville. Once you get through Marysville and into Everett, looking good. Everett to Shoreline, posted speed. Shoreline as you make your way down into Boeing Field. That's extremely busy. Give yourself about 35, 40 minutes to work your way through there. No express lanes open for you in that area. Highway 18 still has that construction zone going on for a few more minutes. Hopefully they'll get that wrapped up at 2 o'clock on the westbound side. In the Northwest News Radio Traffic Center, I'm Andy Bass.
16: 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We will possibly be seeing showers soon. And then some rain tonight. Scattered showers tomorrow. It's 60.
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29: From ABC News, I'm Michelle Franzen. During a state visit, China's President Xi says his country and the U.S. can build on President Trump's visit to China earlier this year, including goals to strengthen communication. ABC's Karen Travers says after meetings today, there is a state dinner.
30: Tonight is the state dinner, which the president has said is the hottest ticket in town. Only about 100 people that will be attending that here at the White House. Tech leaders, business leaders, cabinet secretaries, and government officials. The president said that tomorrow, he and Xi Jinping will go to the National Archives, where they will have a chance to look at the Constitution.
29: The
30: so that will also be a notable event given everything that is happening right now with this press coverage situation.
29: The freedom of the press being tested during the state visit by China's leader after a federal judge ruled three media outlets banned by the president last week should have their full access reinstated. Some members of the media impacted reported they still have not been granted access this morning. The judge ordering the Trump administration to explain why it had not complied with the order. Here's ABC's Mary Bruce.
31: This morning, a lawyer for the three media organizations, calling this a, quote, strong ruling vindicating freedom of the press, due process, and the rule of law. This move is just temporary, however, allowing them to regain access while litigation proceeds.
29: A developing storm off the Carolinas expected to become a full-blown nor'easter this weekend. Coastal flood alerts are in effect, stretching from North Carolina and the Jersey Shore up to New England.
31: 50-mile-per-hour wind gusts, and I think the winds, that's where it gets the same from, a nor'easter. We're seeing these northeast winds drive into places like Poughkeepsie, New York.
0: York City, Atlantic City, Boston, and Newport taking some of the brunt of this system when it comes to the waves. Places like Bar Harbor and Portland, Maine, not remaining unscathed. Heavy rain and some pretty gusty winds as well.
29: ABC's meteorologist Samara Theodore. Moderate to major flooding also possible due to onshore flow and high surf that will combine with Saturday's full moon. 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
29: In the Pacific, Tropical Storm Nolo is now less than 300 miles south of the Big Island of Hawaii, is expected to strengthen into a hurricane soon. Preps underway on the islands after several recent storms have battered the state of Hawaii.
9: The exact track of Nolo remains uncertain, but it now appears it will likely hug up against the Big Island. It could unleash extreme flooding rains of more than 20 inches in some areas of the islands. Governor Josh Green is telling residents they need to take Nolo seriously and get ready for intense rain on Friday and Saturday.
15: Material goods can always be replaced. Houses can be rebuilt, but we can't bring back our loved ones.
9: Hawaii's emergency leaders say flash flooding and mudslides are the biggest concerns because the ground is so saturated with water after other recent storms. Alex Stone, ABC News.
29: New York Attorney General Letitia James suing prediction betting site Polymarket, accusing the company of running an illegal gambling operation.
18: The federal lawsuit alleged that Polymarket is an illegal, unlicensed gambling operation that exposes New Yorkers to serious personal and financial risk. Polymarket argues they aren't subject to state gambling laws because they're technically selling financial contracts, something regulated by the federal government. But the New York Attorney General says that under state law, it's the same thing as gambling and needs a license to operate. The federal lawsuit comes as Polymarket sees a massive boom in business, on track to facilitate more than $70 billion in trades just this year.
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16: Washington's Associate Attorney General urges lawmakers to take action on AI and why the local beef industry is feeling nervous.
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11: Travel times definitely starting to increase throughout all of Seattle. Still dealing with an accident up on the north end on I-5 southbound, just a little past 88th Street off to the right shoulder. In the final clearing stages, but it is still causing a pretty big, hefty slowdown through that area. So give yourself about 15 extra minutes if you're coming down from the north Marysville down. This is down to Marysville itself. Once you get past that scene, looking pretty good from Everett down to Shoreline, almost running at posted speeds. From Shoreline down to the Boeing Field area, starting to get real busy. You're up to about a 35, almost a, call it a 35 minute drive time. Still very heavy on the approach to the 90 bridge and all the way through about Mercer. Northbound is a little heavier. You're up to about a 40 minute drive time if you're coming up from Boeing Field through Shoreline. Express lanes are about a 35 minute drive time. Southbound side of 405, Bellevue to Tukwila, that too is a 30 minute drive time. Starting to see a pattern here. Very heavy on the approach to the 90 bridge through there and all the way down to about Lake Washington Boulevard. Then again on the approach to the I-5 interchange. I'm starting to see some slowdowns on the other side. Northbound, if you're coming up from Tukwila, that too is about a 30-minute drive time. Go figure. And very slow right around the Renton S curve. Highway 18, still trying to get that construction zone wrapped up for the day. Supposed to wrap up about 6 minutes ago. Hello. But it's still out there, and it is causing about a 10-minute delay on the approach to West Valley Highway as you make your way down the Peasley Canyon Road. And speaking of West Valley Highway, 20-minute drive time from Auburn down to Sumner. In the Northwest News Radio Traffic Center, I'm Andy Bass.
16: Showers on the way, rain tonight with a low into the mid-50s. We'll have some scattered showers again tomorrow for Friday. And then we get ready for a nicer weekend. We'll tell you more about that in 10 minutes. 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
6: When you need to know, Northwest News Radio. 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
16: In for Marina Rockinger, I'm Scott Carty. It's 2:07 at Northwest News Radio. Hope you're having a great day, and thank you for taking the time to join us. Washington is joining a coalition of states calling on lawmakers to take action on AI before it's too late. Here's Northwest News Radio's Aaron Wright.
2: Artificial intelligence agents have shown they have the capacity to escape containment and take action. Washington Attorney General Nick Brown joins 25 other attorneys general calling for federal oversight before that happens. In a letter to Congress, the AGs cite incidents at OpenAI, Meta, and Anthropic where rogue agents have escaped testing environments, entered the web, and taken action on their own. AG Nick Brown says we need bipartisan leadership from Congress to prevent the technology from ever evading human control and infringing on our rights. The coalition wants Congress to draft legislation creating federal safety oversight, government-led incident response, and international cooperation to regulate the technology. Another important issue, the AGs want states to have the authority when it comes to investigating cases involving AI, not the feds. Aaron Wright, Northwest News Radio.
16: An investigation is underway after body parts were found in a wooded area near Frederickson. Yesterday morning, Pierce County deputies responded to reports of human remains near the 7-Eleven along 176th Street East. They confirmed the remains are human, but there was decomposition that went away and they were not immediately identifiable. We first reported on 9 firefighters hurt in a residential fire earlier this morning. Now we know that number was actually 8. Seattle Fire responded to reports of the flames early this morning in the Meadowbrook neighborhood. One person was rescued from inside the residence and is in stable condition. Meanwhile, 8 firefighters were minorly hurt after a deck collapsed. The cause of the fire is under investigation. A local school administrator is behind bars after reports of physical assault involving a child. Here's Northwest News Radio's Lillian James.
3: The Oak Harbor Police Department has been investigating a report of child assault allegedly involving Dean North Whidbey Middle School's Dean of Students. The incident reportedly took place on September 17th. According to a press release from Oak Harbor PD, the suspect was arrested on Wednesday and has since been placed on administrative leave. As of now, this appears to be an isolated incident, and since the investigation is ongoing, police will not be releasing additional details for now. Lillian James, Northwest News Radio.
16: The state's nearly $6 billion beef industry is nervously watching the prospective sale of Washington's largest packing plant. Northwest News Radio's Brian Calvert reports.
4: It's been rumored for a while, then more beef imports were allowed tariff-free, and now some say the sale of the Tyson plant just east of Pasco is imminent. Jack Fields with the Washington Cattle Feeders Association is hoping for a clean sale and a seamless transition, but fears the plant could be closed after Tyson announced a major restructuring move. Without the Washington facility, our beef would have to be shipped to Idaho or even Utah for processing, which certainly adds to the cost. High prices to process beef for one thing, but the plant employs 1,400 people in Walla Walla County. Tyson has already closed similar facilities in Illinois and Utah. Brian Calvert, Northwest News Radio.
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16: Well, many of us do it. We start our day at a local coffee stand. Steve Solis with Como News reports on the community impact many of these stands have.
5: Good. What can I get started for you?
19: Around here, coffee isn't served at a counter or a table. It comes through a window.
5: I'm from Las Vegas originally, and I try to tell everybody, like, the coffee stands out here are like smog stands out there. You know, they're on every corner.
19: Randy Emanuel left Nevada for Washington and quickly found something that felt distinctly Northwest.
5: Coming from Vegas and coming out to here, there are so many more family-owned businesses out here that I wanted to support.
19: Now she owns one. The coffee stand in Kirkland is the kind of tiny drive-up espresso shop that has become a familiar sight across Washington. The format isn't exclusive to our state, but the roots run deep in the Pacific Northwest. Seattle's espresso culture dates back decades. And by 1980, Monorail Espresso was serving from a cart downtown, helping spark a coffee cart boom.
7: I think that these local, that these kiosks and stuff like that have just such a, it's so unique and it's so different than anything else around.
19: The idea is simple. A small building, a big espresso machine, and coffee without leaving your car.
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7: Customers, like, you're here, you can stay at that window for as long as nobody's behind you. 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
19: They come back for the coffee, the conversation too.
8: Any big plans for the weekend?
19: Because Randy's little shop is different from the big boys in town.
7: Most of these stands are owned by, like, we're single moms, we're women-owned businesses, all family-owned businesses.
19: Which means that morning cup becomes something else, a routine.
8: Are we doing Uno or Dose?
12: Two today, please.
19: A relationship. And a few minutes at a window where somebody knows who you are.
7: You're not a number to us. You're a person with a name and a drink order and a dog and a family. And we want to talk to you as much as you want to talk to us.
19: A little building serving more than just a cup of coffee.
12: You just take care of people.
8: Yeah, exactly. Yeah.
16: That's Steve Sleaze with Como News reporting. Okay, Edmonds, a waterfront fixture has closed unexpectedly after 45 years. Arnie's, the restaurant, a beloved destination for family brunches, birthday milestones, engagement dinners. They abruptly closed their doors this week, and patrons arriving there were met with a simple, unexpected sign posted on the door that thanked customers but said the decision was made because the current business climate does not allow them to remain in business. Management has not yet released an official statement regarding the future of that prime waterfront property, leaving locals wondering, what will become of that historic space?
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13: This is a Bloomberg Money Minute. A possible breakthrough in the U.S. war against Iran, which has roiled the global energy markets for the past 7 months. Reuters says the U.S. and Iran are now exploring a phased-in reopening of the Strait of Hormuz and the U.S. ending its naval blockade of Iranian ports. Well, that helped curb some steep earlier gains in oil prices and declines on Wall Street. But traders were being cautious, and at the closing bell, the Dow was down 162 points, a third of a percent. The Nasdaq added 3 today. The S&P was down 2. Good news on jobs. Initial jobless claims this week came in at 197,000, the fewest since July. And continuing claims, a sign of long-term unemployment near a 3-year low. Starbucks shutting down 250 underperforming stores across the U.S. and Canada this week, trying to steer their current customers to other locations. And just in time for Halloween, Nissin Foods, the maker of cup noodles, is out with vampire noodles. Have a hot garlic flavor and turn blood red when heated up. Tom Busby, Bloomberg Radio.
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16: Don't want to see those noodles, Andy. I don't.
11: Nightmare. We got better news coming off of I-5 southbound when you're coming out of North Marysville to Marysville. That earlier accident at Southwest 88th Street was cleared off the shoulder. However, that large thing with Sasquatch on the back of it still remains there, and unfortunately they missed their window to move that, so it looks like it's going to be out there a real thing. And also, I don't think that's a real Sasquatch. Every other picture I've seen is blurry. This one's clear as day, so I'm going to say this is fake. Okay. If you're continuing on the southbound side of I-5 Marysville down the Everett, looking good. Everett down to Shoreline is also running at posted speed. That's when you hit Shoreline, obviously, and down to Boeing Field. No express lanes open for you, so delays are starting to form heavy there. We got about a 30-minute drive time from Shoreline down to Boeing Field. From Boeing Field down into Tacoma, not looking bad. You know, we're almost running at posted speeds through that area. Got a couple of problems on the Valley Freeway right now. One is an accident right at 277th Street. Left lane is blocked off through there. You got stop-and-go traffic from Kent, Des Moines Road as you make your way southbound on the west West Valley Freeway, so watch out for that. And then you got heavy delays anywhere from Highway 18 as you make your way down to Sumner, so give yourself that extra time. And that new stretch that was just opened on SR-167, got road construction already in between 80th Avenue and Pioneer Way, so that's also contributing to the slowdowns in that area. Looks like that construction was wrapped up on the westbound side of Highway 18, but you got some heavy slowdowns through there. In the Northwest News Radio Traffic Center, I'm Andy Bass.
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10: Cloudy and cool. Watching for a couple stray showers, mainly north and west of Seattle, but it does get wetter this evening and overnight. Tomorrow, gusty, off and on rain, even heavy at times, isolated lightning, and we're only in the 50s, feeling like fall. We do clear out, dry out this weekend, but the mornings will be chilly and foggy. Afternoons, mid-60s, the sun comes out each day. In the Como Weather Center, I'm meteorologist George Waldenberger, Como 4 News.
16: It's 65 in Puyallup, 64 in Bellevue, 68 in Kent, and it's 62 in Seattle. Mike McDonald is apologizing for some comments he made off the mic about another NFL coach. Here's Northwest News Radio's Zach Wildfang.
14: Seahawks head coach Mike McDonald says he learned a valuable lesson in dealing with the media this week.
17: You know, I fell short of that moment, so it stings for me, frankly, but it's something that I'm definitely going to learn from. Just a good example. We just, you know, we got to take responsibility for the things that we say. So,
14: the third-year coach apologized to Denver Broncos boss Sean Payton for going public with their feud over illegal scouting claims yesterday, adding his comments were true but should have not been said on a hot microphone. McDonald discussed the 2024 incident during a taping of In Depth with Graham Bessinger, but believed he was not being recorded. In the WNBA, the Storm closed out their season yesterday with another loss, 103-91 against the Dallas Wings. Seattle finished with a league-worst 8-36 overall. That's a WNBA record for most losses in a single season. The Sounders snapped a 13-match winless streak last night, securing their first victory since May. They beat Salt Lake City 2-0 here at home. The team now sits 10th in the MLS Western Conference with a record of 8-8-9. President Trump reportedly planning to attend this week's Tennessee-Texas football game. Clay Travis's Sport and State reports that the president will be in Knoxville on Saturday for the key SEC clash between the 13th-ranked Volunteers and the number one Longhorns. It's the latest of several sporting events that the president has attended this year, the first since the FIFA World Cup final. From the sports desk, I'm Zach Wildfang.
16: Three officers from a local police department under investigation. We'll get to that in just moments.
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4: It's good to be with you this afternoon. I'm Scott Carty. In for

0: crime going while giving officers a greater opportunity to connect with people. 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
1: It is 2:23 at Northwest News Radio. The Iranian-backed Houthis are threatening maritime traffic in another major waterway in the Middle East. Here's ABC's Ian Pinnell.
2: On the other side of the Arabian Peninsula from the Strait of Hormuz, where so much shipping has already been disrupted by the U.S.-Israeli war with Iran, is the Bab el-Mandeb Strait. 15% of all global maritime trade passes through the Red Sea. Around 7% of the world's oil output heads south through this critical waterway. Now, with the Houthis in control of the coast, they can threaten ships moving in and out of this area. For now, the Houthis say they'll only target Saudi vessels, but just controlling the territory is enough to put more pressure on oil prices and the cost of gas at the pump.
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4: And we are dealing with about an hour travel time on the southbound side of the Valley Freeway in between Renton and Sumner. We got that earlier accident still trying to be wrapped up right on the approach at 277th Street with the left lane blocked off with EMS, fire rescue, and state patrol on scene. So heavy delays on the approach to that. Once you get past that scene, looks really good all the way down to about Highway 18. That's where you're going to pick up some more heavy delays on the approach to the Sumner area. So give yourself that extra time to work your way through there. Like I said, an hour in between Renton and Sumner if you do the whole stretch of the southbound side of 167. Southbound side of 405 still dealing with about a 30-minute drive time, Bellevue to Tukwila, and about a 30-minute drive time on the northbound side of I-5 if you're coming up from Boeing Field through the shoreline area. So watch out for that. In the Northwest News Radio Traffic Center, I'm Andy Bass.
1: 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Get inside. It's going to be rainy tonight with some gusty winds and then scattered showers continuing for your Friday. And the weekend, as George Waldenberger has told us, is going to bring some sun back. Returning Saturday and mostly sunny on Sunday. 60 degrees in Seattle right now at Northwest News Radio.
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9: Meetings at the White House between President Trump and President Xi from China. The White House will host a state dinner in honor of China's leader and his wife tonight. Here's ABC's Karen Travers.
10: He's getting a lot of pushback from lawmakers right now, Democrats and Republicans, who say that the president should be putting pressure on China because of the close ties that China has with Iran as their biggest trading partner, as the biggest purchaser of Iranian oil, that if they really want to put the squeeze on Iran to make a deal and end this war, doing it through China is the way to do it.
9: A developing nor'easter off the coast of the Carolinas taking aim at the Northeast and New England this weekend. The start times for the weekend Red Sox and Cubs games at Fenway Park have been adjusted to avoid the storms. Residents meantime in New Mexico dealing with flash flooding from back-to-back storms this week. Burn-scarred communities near Rudioso are hardest hit. On Wall Street today, stocks ending mixed. This is ABC News.
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11: In for Marina, I'm Scott Carty. Washington is joining a coalition of states calling on lawmakers to take action on AI before it's too late. The 26-state coalition wants Congress to draft legislation creating federal safety oversight, government-led incident response, and internal cooperation to regulate the technology. Human remains have been found in a wooded area near Frederickson. Pierce County deputies say the remains were in an advanced state of decomposition. North Whitby Middle School's Dean of Students is behind bars after an investigation into a physical assault involving a child. According to Oak Harbor Police Department, the suspect was arrested Wednesday and has been placed on administrative leave. It's 2:32 at Northwest News Radio. It's about to be even harder to find mental health care for local youth. Northwest News Radio's Lillian James explains why.
12: Pearl Youth Residence in Tacoma is one of four intensive mental health residential programs for children in the state, and it's set to close in November. According to the Seattle Times, dramatic staff turnover rates, budget losses, and trouble discharging kids back to their homes are the main causes for the closure. As of now, the state offers 109 youth psychiatric beds in the four facilities a part of the Children's Long-Term Inpatient Program, or CLIP. The closure of Pearl Youth will come with the loss of 27 beds, and as the Seattle Times reports, 36 kids are currently waiting for openings. As a result of the closure, patients will be discharged back to their homes or other programs. The state healthcare authority tells the Times it's actively seeking contract opportunities for replacement capacity. A 16-bed facility called Lake Burien is scheduled for its CLIP inspection in October. Lillian James, Northwest News Radio.
11: We're one step closer to a new affordable housing apartment building. Here's Eric Heitz.
13: All that's needed is an affirmative vote by Thurston County Commissioners on September 29th. That would seal the deal worked out between the county, cities of Olympia, Lacey, and Tumwater to secure funding. Program manager Thomas Webster says the site is the Franz Anderson property in Olympia.
14: In total, this is about a $30 million project. It's going to create 70 units of affordable housing. It's a 71-unit project. One of those is a manager's unit, so you might hear 70 or 71.
13: About $22 million will be covered by state and federal funding and is expected to be secured by the end of this year, with groundbreaking scheduled in March of 2027. Eric Hines, Northwest News Radio.
11: It's 2:34.
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15: Okay, good news. They cleaned up that earlier accident on the southbound side of the West Valley Freeway, SR-167 at 277th Street. Bad news. Still got about a 54-55 minute drive time from Renton down to Sumner if you're traveling the whole southbound corridor in between that area. If you want to use I-5, looks like a lot of people started to use that. You're just jumped up to about a 45-minute drive time in between Seattle as you make your way down to Tacoma. Very heavy from 405 down to 277th Street. Go figure through there. Highway 18, still trying to recover from that earlier maintenance that had the right lane blocked off. Still very heavy anywhere on the approach to the West Valley Highway all the way through the I-5 interchange. And 512 is also starting to get a little bit busier on the eastbound side as you approach Portland Avenue and Canyon area. So give yourself a couple of extra minutes to work your way through that. Let's head up into the Central Sound. 405 southbound from Bellevue to Tukwila. That is still about a 30-35 minute drive time. Not as bad on the northbound side. You're dealing with about a 22-23 minute drive time if you're coming up from Tukwila to Bellevue. I-5 northbound from Boeing Field through Shoreline, still about a 40-minute drive time. About 35 if you want to jump to the express lanes, and about a 30-minute drive time on the southbound side in that same area. In the Northwest News Radio Traffic Center, I'm Andy Bass.
11: Cloudy out there. We're getting ready for some showers and rain tonight. Gusty conditions and a low into the mid-50s. Scattered showers tomorrow, and we'll start to see sun hopefully return on Saturday. 62 degrees now in Seattle at Northwest News Radio. 2:36 now. I'm Scott Carty. Thank you for joining us. In for Marina Rockinger, and she'll be on at 3, and Aaron Wright is off today. Amazon is set to expand the tools offered to sellers. Here's Northwest News Radio's Aaron Wright to tell us why some may be worried.
16: 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The news was announced today at Amazon Accelerate, a three-day conference for Amazon e-commerce business owners in Seattle. The new service will roll out for free in the coming months, allowing sellers to connect their accounts on one platform, import listings, and see and fulfill orders all in one place. GeekWire reports this tool raises concerns after Amazon was accused in 2020 of using seller data to decide what competing Amazon-branded products to launch. In 2022, they agreed with European regulators to stop using sellers' data to help run their business, but said they disagreed with several of the conclusions of the case. Amazon currently has a pending case with the Federal Trade Commission. The tech giant is accused of punishing sellers offering lower prices on other sites. Amazon denies the allegation. Amazon says the new tool is designed to help make selling and managing your online business easier and will eventually have more features like advertising and traffic data. Aaron Wright, Northwest News Radio.
11: City officials in the South Sound warning of scam emails, and they look official. Listen up, if you're in Puyallup, there are reports of emails that appear to come from city staff and reference legitimate-looking invoices, development applications, or approval fees. The Tacoma News Tribune reports in some cases they instruct recipients to request real-time payment instructions or send money using banking or wire transfer information. Officials say the scammers may also use a city employee's name and an email that looks like an official city address. Anyone who responded to these emails, you're encouraged to call your bank and report the incident to police. There are many challenges that come with working as a corrections deputy, and one of the biggest being traumatic events. Northwest News Radio's Denise Whitaker reports on a program focused on helping those who help us.
17: Over the course of your lifetime, you're likely to suffer 4 to 7 traumatic events, but that number sits at 200 for corrections deputies.
18: And law enforcement in general, I think we put up a lot of shields around our hearts, helps us do our job effectively, but that carries with it a lot of weight that we take on day after day.
17: So the Pierce County Sheriff's Office maintains a robust peer support program focused on the health and wellness of each corrections deputy. Deputy Dylan Sapp says he joined to be a better leader and support his teammates in need.
18: A good way to be there for my people is to help them get through that and just remind them that, tough times never last, but tough people sure do. So this trauma, this traumatic event's terrible, but you're going to get through it and you're going to be stronger after it.
17: The sheriff's office says its peer support group does more than just help deputies navigate traumatic events. They look out for one another, each member knowing that he or she does not have to face any difficult moment alone. Denise Whitaker, Northwest News Radio.
11: High school graduation requirements are changing. Northwest News Radio's Brian Calvert says there's now an intense focus on the workforce that will be needed 5 to 10 years from now.
19: The emphasis is changing. Students currently have to earn a career and technical education credit in order to graduate, and the focus has been much more narrow than what the new Future Ready program is proposing. The State Board of Education says incoming freshmen in 2028 will have a new set of requirements from a much broader scope of industries. Healthcare will be an emphasis, as will construction and manufacturing, along with current requirements in technology and core courses. The most notable difference between now and what's coming, health and fitness credits requirements decrease and civics and contemporary world problems become part of the social studies courses. Randy Spalding, the executive director of the State Board, tells the Tri-Cities Herald the intent here is to ensure that students have the flexibility to adapt their course taking so that it better meets their post-secondary goals and needs. Brian Calvert, Northwest News Radio.
11: 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I'm Scott Carty in for Marina Rockinger.
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20: Israel's Prime Minister Benjamin Netanyahu spoke in New York today at the United Nations General Assembly. Now, he was greeted with a mix of cheers, boos, and walkouts. In fact, he denounced those who walked out as, quote, moral cowards. Joining us now is ABC News correspondent Jordana Miller. Jordana, what did the Prime Minister say in his speech that was so divisive?
21: Well, first of all, it's important to point out that every year, a lot of the leaders that sit in the UN General Assembly leave when the Israeli Prime Minister comes to the podium. It's been going on for a long time, long before the last 3 years of war and all of the controversy that aroused. I think one of the things that surprised me in Netanyahu's speech is that he spent, quite a bit of time trying to fight the criticism that Israel carried out a genocide against the Palestinians in Gaza. And he went through, various examples of why that is just cannot be true, right? A regime that's trying to carry out a genocide, which is, to wipe out a people or a great part of a people, right? They wouldn't be facilitating the entry of food. They wouldn't be giving vaccines against polio, right, which Israel did during the war in 3 separate phases. They wouldn't be sending text messages to ask people to move out of areas that they were going to attack imminently. In the end, he called accusing Israel of the greatest lie of the century.
20: I'm speaking with ABC News correspondent Jordana Miller. And Jordana, my understanding is that he also continued his feud with New York Mayor Zoran Mamdani.
21: First of all, he called him outright an anti-Semite. He called out his wife for liking posts that supported October 7th, the deadly attack on Israel. He called his wife out for even liking posts saying the city of Tel Aviv should not exist, right? Tel Aviv is not any kind of contested area, right? It's not the West Bank. It's not Gaza. And he said that Jews don't feel safe in New York, and that, you know, Mamdani's support tolerance for people like Hassan Piker, who is an anti-Semite, that has consequences, and that anti-Semitism is on the rise in New York. So I think he really went after Mamdani. They've been having kind of a feud, ongoing feud for several months. And then I think the prime minister, you know, he had, first of all, some interesting things to say about Iran. He still believes that the regime will fall, right, at some point. And he said maybe it won't even be too far away, which is not what the United States believes and not what most of the world believes, right? If anything, the world believes, wow, this regime has survived Operation Epic Fury and months of an economic blockade. And, you know, the regime is not close to really falling, and we have to accept it's not going to fall, and let's negotiate. And the Israeli prime minister is saying, no, he believes that the regime will fall.
20: All right, Jordana, that's where we'll leave it. Thanks again for joining us. ABC News correspondent Jordana Miller joining us on Northwest News Radio.
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11: Not a whole bunch of activity at the end. The Dow was down 0.3%, but the S&P and the NASDAQ both essentially flat. It's 244.
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11: Traffic on the fours. Here's Andy Bass.
15: And we're starting to see a whole lot of red on the maps for sure. Starting on the southbound side of the Valley Freeway. We did clean up that earlier accident at 272nd Street. Thank you for that, who texted that in. Brandy also said she was going to text a picture of Sasquatch, so still waiting on that. Delays are starting to thin down. You're about a 45-minute drive time from Renton to Sumner. Still very heavy anywhere from Auburn to Sumner, so give yourself that extra time through there. I-5 is still seeing the overflow. A lot of people are using that to avoid the southbound side of the West Valley Freeway. You're now dealing with about a 45-minute drive time yourself in between Seattle and Tacoma, and then Tacoma down to Olympia. Not too bad. A little slight traffic starting to build on the approach to Lakewood and 512. Heading over to 405 southbound, Bellevue to Tukwila is still about a 35-40-minute drive time. Very heavy in between the 520 and 90 bridges as you make your way down to Highway 900, and then I-5 northbound if you're coming up from Boeing Field through Shoreline. That's still about a 35-minute drive time. 30 on the express lanes at about a 30-minute drive time on the southbound side. If you want to use that, no express lanes open for you in between Shoreline and Boeing Field. On the northbound side, if you're going up from Linwood to Everett, that too is also starting to see a little bit of volume build, especially right around Interurban Trail. Yeah, you dip down in speed. In the Northwest News Radio Traffic Center, I'm Andy Bass.
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0: Cloudy, cool, a couple spotty showers, but it gets even wetter tonight. Tomorrow, off and on rain, gusty winds, cool and cloudy, only in the 50s. We clear out to the 40s, chilly Saturday and Sunday mornings, watch for fog. Afternoons, the sun comes back out, mid-60s on both Saturday and Sunday. In the Como Weather Center, I'm meteorologist George Waldenberger, Como 4 News.
11: It's still 62 in Seattle. It's 61 in Bremerton, 65 in Puyallup, 68 in Kent, and 64 in Bellevue. Well, I hate to say it, but the Mariners have officially been eliminated from any chance of the playoffs. The Texas Rangers managed to avoid a sweep and beat the Mets today, so we're out. Nonetheless, they embark on their final series of the season tonight. And here's Northwest News Radio's Zach Wildfang.
1: The M's will host the Angels tonight to kick off their final series of the season. Brian Wu will take the mound for the M's with the first pitch just before 7 o'clock. And Rick Riz weekend starts tomorrow with a special post-game fireworks show. And on Saturday, Riz will throw out the ceremonial first pitch. And on Sunday, special placards will be given away with a salute to Riz throughout the game. The Kraken will clash with Calgary tonight in the third of four preseason games, this one here at Climate Pledge Arena. Forward, Matty Beniers is ready for the game.
22: Excited to play some hockey and
2: There's a lot of practicing, so yeah, I'm excited. I think every guy is.
1: Game time also just before 7 o'clock. Kraken undefeated so far with wins over Vancouver and Calgary this past weekend. A matchup at one of the NFL's most iconic stadiums kicks off week 3 of the regular season tonight. The Packers square off against the Falcons from Lambeau Field on Thursday Night Football. Green Bay is 1-1, while Atlanta is 0-2 following a blowout loss to Carolina. The Falcons will, however, get former UW star QB Michael Penix Jr. back after he's recovered from knee surgery. Penix says it feels great to finally be back on the field.
3: I'm very excited. You know, obviously excited to be able to be out there, you know, going to war with my brother. So it's very exciting.
1: From the sports desk, I'm Zach Wildfang.
11: It is 2:48 at Northwest News Radio. In Mississippi, the family of Nolan Wells released an autopsy report on their son. We'll get to that coming up.
22: The Northwest starts moving early. So do we. I'm Eric Heinz. Before the morning rush, I'll get you caught up on what happened overnight, what's developing, and what you need to know before the rest of the day gets going. Local news, traffic, weather, sports. 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
11: It's 2:51. I'm Scott Carty in for Marina Rockinger this afternoon. Today in Mississippi, the family of Nolan Wells released a state medical examiner's autopsy report on his death. ABC's Aaron Katursky reports.
28: The autopsy makes clear his body was found in the water off Horn Island. It supports the notion of an accidental drowning, but the autopsy report said cause and manner are best left undetermined. And that's been what the family has been saying over the last several days after the grand jury concluded they couldn't really figure it out either, that it seemed like an accidental drowning. There was no evidence of a crime.
11: A grand jury found just days ago that no criminal charges are warranted in Wells' death after vanishing while celebrating the 4th of July with his friends on Barrier Islands off the Gulf Coast of Mississippi. His body was recovered in the waters off of Horn Island. California's Supreme Court says a high-profile county sheriff who ran for governor as a Republican must return 500,000 ballots his office seized as part of a voter fraud investigation. Here's ABC's Alex Stone from California.
4: Riverside County Sheriff Chad Bianco is being ordered to return 500,000 ballots. He argued his office seized them with search warrants to investigate allegations of fraud in last year's special election on redistricting. Claims were made the vote count was off by almost 46,000 votes, a claim that was refuted by election officials but also would not have changed the outcome of the election in Riverside County. At the time, Bianco was running for governor. The seven justices now ordering Bianco stop investigating the special election because he broke the law in doing so, that he not handle ballots, and he must return all of the ballots. Alex Stone, ABC News.
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19: I'm Brian Calvert with the Almanac, a look at what happened on this date in history. It was this date in 1906. Devil's Tower in northeastern Wyoming was established as a national monument. This date in 1960, the U.S. Navy's first nuclear-powered aircraft carrier, the USS Enterprise, was launched in Virginia. In the year 1961, the Bullwinkle Show appeared on NBC. It marked the first time Rocky and Bullwinkle were seen on primetime TV. It was this date in 1968, 60 Minutes made its debut. This date in 2003, actor-turned-politician Arnold Schwarzenegger participated in his first political debate. It was this date in 2019, Speaker of the House Nancy Pelosi announced a formal impeachment inquiry into President Donald Trump and claimed to use foreign power for political gain. And this date in music history in 1991... Nirvana released their biggest selling album to date, Nevermind. That's today's Almanac here on Northwest News Radio.
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11: Andy, do you still have a physical copy of Nevermind in your collection?
15: Not only do I have it, I gave it to my daughter when she got her vehicle.
11: Oh my gosh.
15: I know.
11: Well, thanks for topping that one. Skips, go ahead. Just get to the traffic.
15: It skips
11: now.
15: Like the. Okay, we are dealing with some heavy delays. The good news is no reported accidents out there. I-5 southbound, ever to Seattle, you're dealing with about a 37-minute drive time with about 12 minutes worth of delays. And then from Seattle down to Tacoma is also about a 50-minute drive time. Some heavy delays. A lot of people went over there to avoid what was going on the west southbound side of the West Valley Freeway. So, yeah, you're up to a 50-minute drive time. It's heavy, about 18, 19 minutes worth of delays, anything from 405 as you make your way down into Tacoma. So extremely busy in the Northwest News Radio Traffic Center. I'm Andy Bass.
11: Thank you, Andy, and have a great afternoon. Traffic is reported by Washington State Department of Transportation. The new SR 167 Expressway is now open. That's the shortcut you can take between I-5 and SR 509 right near Fife. Try it free until winter and then pay just $1. When you use it with a good-to-go pass, get ready with a free sticker pass now at goodtogo167.com. And we're looking out at the clouds and getting ready for what we think are going to be some showers later this afternoon, which will turn to rain tonight and some gusty conditions. We'll be into the mid-50s tonight. Tomorrow, scattered showers around the Sound and a high near 60. And then sun should be coming back for the weekend, beginning on Saturday and Sunday, but still a low or high just into the low 60s. Right now, it is 62 in Seattle at Northwest News Radio.
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18: From ABC News, I'm Michelle Franzen. The White House preparing for tonight's state dinner honoring China's President Xi and his wife. Earlier, President Trump rolled out the red carpet before meeting behind closed doors with the president. He says he and Xi share a special great friendship. The state visit drawing bipartisan criticism, though, with China's support of Iran. ABC's Karen Travers has more.
21: China is Iran's top trading partner. China is the largest buyer of Iranian oil. And we're also hearing from lawmakers who say that China has been supplying intelligence, satellite imagery to Iran that has led to the deaths of American soldiers. So these are all big issues that will be discussed. The president said yesterday he will be talking about the war with Iran with China's President Xi.
18: The war with Iran keeping oil prices hovering near or above $100 a barrel, impacting fuel prices. Diesel drives the U.S. economy. Truck drivers and farmers relying on the fuel. Gas buddies showing a gallon is above $6.50 and climbing. ABC's Karen Wall says the Trump administration is debating options that could tame some of those costs.
29: One idea to tackle this problem of high diesel prices is to ban the export of American diesel to keep supplies here in the U.S. President Trump supports that idea, but his energy secretary, Chris Wright, is against it. Wright says the same refineries that make diesel also make regular gas and jet fuel. And he says if they can't ship diesel overseas, they'll run out of places to store it, and then we'll be forced to cut production, driving prices even higher.
18: An FDA advisory panel has endorsed a blood test that can be used to screen for signs of dozens of different types of cancer. The Galleri test is made by Grail and analyzes cell-free DNA. If a test comes back positive, more would need to be done for a diagnosis.
30: The test is already available by prescription for people 50 and older. FDA approval could mean easier access and insurance reimbursement.
18: ABC's Andrea Fujii. You're listening to ABC News.
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1: On the world stage at the UN General Assembly, Israel's Prime Minister Benjamin Netanyahu delivering a speech to world leaders defending Israel's military operations in the Middle East. Netanyahu pushing back on claims that Israel is carrying out genocide in Gaza, saying Hamas and other Iran-backed militants openly call for the destruction of Israel and Jews around the world.
2: Israel didn't commit genocide. Israel prevented genocide.
1: Netanyahu again says the survival of Israel is at stake following the October 7th attacks 3 years ago that sparked the war on Hamas in Gaza and Hezbollah in Lebanon. Outside the United Nations today, pro-Palestinian demonstrations took place against Israel's prime minister. There is also pressure mounting at home. Netanyahu is facing Israeli elections next month. Fall is here, and leaf peeping experts say across the Northeast, the colors are expected to be vivid due to more moisture. ABC's Will Reeve is in New Hampshire ahead of the busy tourist season.
3: With peak foliage here in New England still a few weeks away, enthusiasm is already reaching a fever pitch.
20: I'm taking people to see covered bridges, the fields, the forest, kind of getting them off the beaten path a little bit.
3: Amy Bartlett runs a company that offers private fall foliage tours in the Woodstock, Vermont area.
20: I've actually got some guests who are coming over from the United Kingdom this year, too.
3: She says she's already all sold out for the fall.
1: I'm Michelle Franzen, ABC News.
22: 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Washington's AG urges lawmakers to take action on AI, and we'll tell you why the local beef industry is feeling a bit nervous. We'll have those stories, but first, a look at the roads with Brian White in for Karen Trombley.
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25: All right, let's see what we're going to experience as we head out onto the roadways. I know we're already seeing some slowdowns, Brian. What can you tell us?
26: Yeah, we certainly are, Marina. Unfortunately, I think it's going to be a long afternoon. I'm looking at big-time delays on I-5 southbound starting around 70th Street, moving down across the Ship Canal Bridge. They start to shake you loose once you get past Mercer Street, and then they kick in again just a little bit around I-90. Get south of there toward Boeing Field, just a little bit of a backup around South Center. All you'll have to deal with on your way down toward Des Moines and Federal Way this afternoon. Well, about maybe 45 to 50 minutes between the two downtowns between Seattle and Tacoma. Northbound I-5 looks kind of slow right now around the West Seattle Bridge, and part of this is because Spokane Street is shut down underneath the Spokane Street Viaduct. This is the actual surface street, not the viaduct itself, at the railroad crossing as they do an investigation there, and so all traffic is being sent up onto the viaduct itself coming off the West Seattle Bridge. Traffic is going to be slow going as a result on the northbound side of I-5 coming north onto the as you merge with the traffic from the West Seattle Bridge heading up toward I-90. Some more slowing as usual moving north from Mercer Street up toward 520, get across the Ship Canal, and it's mostly smooth sailing up toward Linwood, maybe a little bit of a brake tap in Shoreline, all you really have to deal with. About 30 minutes southbound on 405 this afternoon from Bellevue down to Renton, nothing unusual there, just the usual heavy traffic starting after 520, continuing through I-90 into the work zone as you make your way down toward Renton. In the Northwest News Radio Traffic Center, I'm Brian White.
25: Yeah, the weather forecast, we might see some rain tonight with an overnight low of 53 degrees, and then rain for Friday, mainly in the morning, but potentially a thunderstorm too. High around 62. We've got rain likely Friday night, but it all clears out for the weekend with mostly sunny and low 60s. Right now, though, no rain that we can see. It's partly cloudy in Bremerton with 61. Everett has 60, and here in Seattle, partly cloudy and 61.
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25: It's now 3:07, and thanks again for joining us on the afternoon news. Washington's top prosecutor is calling on Congress to take action on AI. Here's a look at their plan.
4: In a letter to Congress, Washington AG Nick Brown and 25 others cite incidents at OpenAI, Meta, and Anthropic, where rogue agents have escaped testing environments, entered the web, and taken action on their own. Brown says Congress needs a plan before AI steps on our rights. The coalition wants federal legislation creating safety oversight, government-led incident response, and international cooperation to regulate the technology. Aaron Wright, Northwest News Radio.
25: Human remains have been found in Pierce County. According to the Pierce County Sheriff's Office, they were found yesterday morning in a wooded area near the 7-Eleven along 176th Street East in Frederickson. Deputies confirmed the remains are human, but due to the decomposition, they were not immediately identifiable. The investigation remains ongoing. Several firefighters are recovering after being hurt in a residential fire. Originally, Seattle Fire reported 9 were hurt, but now we know it was actually 8. Seattle Fire responded to reports of flames this morning in the Meadowbrook neighborhood. One person was rescued from inside the residence and is in stable condition. Meanwhile, 8 firefighters, again, had minor injuries after a deck collapsed. The cause of the fire is under investigation. Following a report of child assault, a local school's dean of students is now behind bars. Here's Northwest News Radio's Lillian James.
5: The Oak Harbor Police Department has been investigating a report of physical assault involving a child at North Whidbey Middle School. The school's dean of students was arrested on Wednesday for alleged connection to the incident that reportedly happened on September 17th. According to Oak Harbor PD, the suspect has been placed on administrative leave, and this appears to be an isolated incident. Since the investigation is ongoing, police will not be releasing additional details for now. Lillian James, Northwest News Radio.
25: Beef prices here in the Northwest have the potential to go much higher if the owners of a key processing facility can't find a buyer. Northwest News Radio's Brian Calvert has more.
6: Tyson has already announced its intention to sell its major processing facility east of Pasco that employs 1,400 people. It's where a lot of Washington's beef is processed. If the plant is indeed sold and the transfer to a new owner is seamless, the industry and the consumers could win. But there are new worries of what happens if Tyson can't find a buyer. After all, the meat behemoth has already announced a major restructuring plan that has closed 2 major facilities across the country already. Jack Fields with the Washington Cattle Feeders Association worries if no buyers found and the plant is closed, a lot of our beef will have to be shipped to another state for processing, and that's going to drive up the cost considerably. He tells the Tri-Cities Herald, quote, "Our industry needs certainty. And the last thing we need is uncertainty at the very end of the production chain." Brian Calvert, Northwest News Radio.
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25: The FBI has said that it is now investigating claims by a criminal hacking group that it has compromised the FBI and stolen, quote, very sensitive data belonging to thousands of agents. Joining us now is former special agent in charge with the FBI, Rich Frankel. And Rich, what do you know about this hack?
7: Yeah, so this group, Shiny Hunters, allegedly has hacked into the FBIjobs.com website, which is not the main website for the FBI, but it is where all the application kind of go through. When you're applying to the FBI, everything's now online. And so you'll do your initial application, you'll do your communications, and you'll actually do additional applications that will be sent through this this Oracle based website.
25: And Rich, what do you know about why this group might have done this?
7: Well, they are saying they did it because the FBI has made allegations that Shiny Hunters is a criminal organization that basically extorts people utilizing information that they've hacked online. And so Shiny Hunters are saying that they don't extort, they provide a service, and that because of this, they have now hacked into the FBI website, and they want the FBI to change the statement saying that they're not a criminal organization, and that the FBI has been given a week to do so.
25: I'm speaking with former special agent in charge with the FBI, Rich Frankel. And Rich, isn't just the mere fact that they hacked into the FBI a criminal act?
7: Exactly. Yeah, this type of hack is criminal. The fact that they're asking for the FBI to do something with the possibility that they may utilize the hacked information in a type of extortion, if this is accurate, if it's as alleged. And so by doing this, they've opened themselves up to additional potential criminal charges.
25: Now, I know within the world of hackers, there are white hat hackers and black hat hackers. Can you explain the difference, and how does this group identify?
7: Well, so you have the white hat, which are basically hackers that work on behalf of governments or work on behalf of companies, and they actually look for hackers. They sometimes will what they call red team against a company, and so they'll see how they can hack into the company, but they're doing so at the behest of that company or that government agency to see what the vulnerabilities are so that those can be protected. The black hat hackers are the ones that are doing it to extort, to get information out, doing it for nation states to use for either counterintelligence, criminal matters, or other things on behalf of those other nations and states against the United States.
25: How does the Shiny Hunters group identify? What is it they say that they do?
7: They are believed to be black hat by the government. In other words, the FBI has said that they are doing this for criminal activity. They're saying they're more of the white hat in that they identify vulnerabilities, and then they'll reach out to those people of the vulnerabilities and basically say, hey, we've identified your vulnerabilities, and now it's up to you to fix them, and we will assist you, but you have to pay us.
25: Well, Rich, as always, we appreciate your insight. That's former special agent in charge with the FBI, Rich Frankel, joining us on Northwest News Radio.
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9: This is a Bloomberg Money Minute. New York State's Attorney General is suing Polymarket, saying it runs an illegal gambling operation through its prediction market platform. It wants to stop Polymarket from operating in the state, to pay fines, forfeit any illegal gains, and pay restitution to users who lost money. Polymarket says, quote, "We'll fight for our users." Renewed hopes today for a diplomatic solution to gradually reopen the Strait of Hormuz to tanker traffic and end the U.S. naval blockade of Iranian ports. That helped trim some earlier gains in oil prices and erase some sizable declines on Wall Street. But still, traders were cautious. And at the close, the Dow was down 162 points, the Nasdaq up 3, the S&P down 2, and oil slightly higher, closer to $95 a barrel. And a possible game changer from the Chinese EV maker Geely. It unveiled an ultra-fast charger that can recharge a battery from 10% to 70% in under 5 minutes. Tom Busby, Bloomberg Radio.
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25: That means it's time again to take a look at your ride home, maybe if that's where you're headed or wherever you're going. Let's check the roadways now with Brian White in for Karen Trombley.
10: All right, thanks, Marina. I'm looking at a problem now in Renton, northbound 405, right before Sunset Boulevard. Looks like there is a stalled vehicle sitting in the left lane, and that's a problem because we've only got two of them there. And it means everybody's got to squeeze down into the single right lane to get by this. And it is really backing traffic up, as you would expect. Already starting to see backups as far back as 167. It's not going to take long for it to go all the way back to South Center. So be ready for this again. Northbound 405 before Sunset Boulevard in Renton. Left lane wiped out with a stalled vehicle. Stay over to the right to get by, but be ready for some significant backups. Northbound I-5 slows down before you get to the West Seattle Bridge. Not quite back to Boeing Field, but getting in that direction, and you're going to be solid on the brakes from there all the way north to I-90. You get a little bit of a respite through downtown, then you're back on the brakes again from Mercer Street north to 520, get across the Ship Canal, and you're looking okay. Southbound I-5 slows down now at 85th Street coming across the Ship Canal Bridge, moving past Mercer Street. Once you get into the downtown exits, it starts to loosen up just a little bit before you hit the brakes solid at I-90. That's all merging traffic, and get past there, you're in good shape all the way down past Boeing Field. Once you get down to South Center, though, it does start to jam up as you get that traffic from 405, get down past 516 in Des Moines, and you should be in good shape as you head down toward Tacoma. On 405, aside from the problem in Renton, you're looking at slowing southbound coming out of Bellevue toward I-90. Get across I-90 into the work zone, and it's very crowded. You'll tap the brakes a little bit, but it doesn't look terrible as you move toward Renton. In the Northwest News Radio Traffic Center, I'm Brian White.
25: 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And weather forecast. Well, I think we need to check with meteorologist George Waldenberger of Como News.
8: All right, turning wet, especially tonight through tomorrow. Gusty winds, off and on, heavy rain, even lightning possible tomorrow in the 50s. Even colder, 40s, as we wake up Saturday and Sunday mornings. Watch for fog, but the afternoon sun comes out, mid-60s each day this weekend. In the Como Weather Center, I'm meteorologist George Waldenberger, Como 4 News.
25: All right, and temperatures right now, we've got 68 degrees and partly cloudy in Kent, partly cloudy in Tacoma with 62, and right here in Seattle, partly cloudy and 61 degrees. Have an update for you on the Mariners. They have been officially eliminated from the playoffs after Texas beat the Mets today. Meanwhile, the Seahawks could potentially see Sam Darnold back on the field on Sunday. Here's Northwest News Radio's Zach Wildfang.
11: Seahawks quarterback Sam Darnold returned to practice yesterday for the first time since he suffered that glute injury in the season opener. Darnold was limited at practice as Seattle began preparing for Sunday's game against the Washington Commanders. Mike McDonald says the team will increase his workload throughout the week and gave this answer with regards to the timeline for his return.
12: I think we'll make a decision at some point before Friday. I don't think we'd go into the weekend not knowing if he's going to play.
11: In the WNBA, the Storm lost their final game of the season, 103-91. That was against the Dallas Wings. Seattle finishes with a league-worst 8-36 overall. That sets a new WNBA record for most losses in a single season. The Sounders snapped a 13-match winless streak, securing their first victory since May last night. Seattle beat Salt Lake City 2-0 here at home. The team now sitting 10th in the MLS Western Conference with a record of 8-8-9. The Mariners will host the Angels tonight to kick off their final series of the season. Brian Wu will take the mound for the M's with the first pitch just before 7 o'clock. And Rick Riz's weekend starts tomorrow with a special post-game fireworks show. And on Saturday, he'll throw out the first pitch. And on Sunday, Rick Riz's Celebration Day will take place with special placard giveaways and a salute to Riz throughout the game. From the sports desk, I'm Zach Wildfang.
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25: Good afternoon. It's now 3:22, currently 61 degrees under cloudy skies here in Seattle. I'm Marina Rockinger. Thanks again for allowing us to join you on your ride home. Tukwila-based Starfish Space is aiming to become the AAA for orbiting satellites. Here's Northwest News Radio's Rich Johnson.
1: Once it's launched into space before the end of this month, the Otter Space Servicing Vehicle will show off its ability to approach other satellites and inspect them, giving their operators valuable data on how the birds have survived years in orbit. Eventually, Otters will have the ability to actually dock with and work on other satellites. Starfish is currently building

0: It read in part, after 45 years of service, Arnie's restaurant will close effective September 21st, 2026. Unfortunately, the current business climate doesn't allow us to continue. We want to thank all of our loyal guests and the Edmonds community and beyond for your support over the years. So far, there is no official word on what will become of that property. Three Wenatchee police officers face separate internal investigations involving an off-duty DUI crash, a disputed death investigation review, and an unspecified potential criminal conduct probe. One is an off-duty sergeant facing a DUI review. Another is a police corporal under scrutiny regarding their handling of a prior death investigation. And another has been placed on leave with an active investigation looking into potential criminal conduct. It's 324.
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0: That means it's time to check in with Brian White in for Karen Trombley. How does it look, Brian?
2: Well, not great if you're trying to get on 405 in Renton. I have to be honest, Marina. It looks like a parking lot, and that's not good news. The stalled vehicle northbound 405 before you get to Sunset Boulevard coming out of downtown Renton is in the left lane, and that means you're squeezing by to the right side. It is a parking lot starting well before 167. It is building back toward I-5 at South Center. Now, if you could stay off of 405 through Renton, it probably wouldn't be a bad idea. Take I-5 north. Yes, you will run into some traffic as you approach the West Seattle Bridge, but I can promise you it's going to be a lot less aggravating than having to sit on 405. And once you get onto I-90 across Mercer Island, that looks totally fine. The only backup you'll deal with is on the ramps to get onto 405. And most of that traffic is going southbound on 405. So heading northbound into Bellevue really doesn't look that bad. We'll come back to I-5. Northbound, you're slowing down, say, after Boeing Field, right around Michigan Street, heading up toward I-90. You get a little bit of a break through downtown. Then you're back on the brakes again, just briefly, between Mercer Street and 520 as you cross over the Ship Canal Bridge. Southbound delays begin right around 85th Street, continuing down across the Ship Canal and continuing toward Mercer Street. Then you get a little bit of a break before you slow down through the I-90 interchange right now. The Spokane Street Viaduct is the way to get off the West Seattle Bridge right now. Spokane Street itself is shut down in both directions due to an investigation. That's going to be there for a little while. So again, this is between Highway 99 and I-5. You can't use Spokane Street, the surface street. The viaduct is fine. You don't have to worry about that, although you do have to deal with traffic trying to get onto northbound I-5 coming off the West Seattle Bridge. In the Northwest News Radio Traffic Center, I'm Brian White.
0: And your weather forecast, we've got clouds tonight, maybe a bit of rain. Right now in Seattle, cloudy and 61.
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3: It's now 3:29. How do you feel about daylight saving time? Well, experts say schools and students, well, they would suffer if permanent daylight saving time were to become a reality. So even though there's been a push from the White House, House lawmakers, and nearly 20 states to stop switching the clocks back in the fall, the Senate still appears to be weighing the pros and cons again of daylight saving time. Sleep experts say a sunrise after 8 a.m., well, that could be an issue for many, especially for students and educators, since most schools begin earlier than 8 a.m. So how do you feel about it? I don't know. I just kind of have mixed feelings about it. I kind of want it to end, but we'll see.
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5: ABC News, I'm Michelle Franzen. Tonight at the White House, President Trump and the First Lady are hosting a state dinner in honor of China's president and his wife. The U.S. visit drawing bipartisan criticism from lawmakers who say China is Iran's top trading partner and supporter as the war drags on. China's leader at the White House, President Trump greeting President Xi today and met behind closed doors earlier. Republican Senator Rick Scott of Florida says he hopes the president took a tougher tone in meetings today.
6: I mean, I understand that, you know, Trump has to be diplomatic, but she's a despicable person that is killing us with fentanyl, building a military to try to defeat us.
5: A developing nor'easter taking shape and aim at New York and New England this weekend. Coastal flooding, a concern, along with heavy winds from the North Carolinas to New England. An FDA advisory panel has endorsed a blood test that can be used to screen for signs of dozens of different types of cancer. The Galleri test cannot diagnose those specific cancers. Michelle Franz and ABC News.
4: When you need to know, Northwest News Radio. Here's Marina Rockinger and Aaron Wright with a quick review of our top stories.
3: Well, Washington is joining a coalition of states calling on lawmakers to take action on AI before it's too late. The 26-state coalition wants Congress to draft legislation creating federal safety oversight, government-led incident response, and international cooperation to regulate the technology. Human remains have been found in a wooded area near Frederickson. Pierce County deputies say the remains were in an advanced state of decomposition. And North Whidbey Middle School's dean of students is now behind bars after an investigation into a physical assault involving a child. It's now 3:32, and here are stories we haven't brought you yet this hour. Due to dramatic staff turnover rates, budget losses, and troubling discharging kids, Washington is about to lose a fourth of its long-term psychiatric beds for children. Northwest News Radio's Lillian James has the story.
7: In November, our state will lose 27 of its 109 youth psychiatric beds that are part of the Children's Long-Term Inpatient Program, or CLIP. According to the Seattle Times, Pearl Youth Residence in Tacoma is one of four intensive mental health residential programs for children in the state. Now it's set to close, resulting in its patients being discharged back to their homes or other programs. The Times reports staff turnover was at 114% in 2024 and remains at 70%. Kim Zacher, the CEO of Comprehensive Life Resources, tells the Times, some families are so burned out they refuse to take their kids back once they're ready to be discharged. The State Health Authority tells the Times it's actively seeking contract opportunities for replacement capacity. A 16-bed facility called Lake Burien is scheduled for its CLIP inspection in October. Lillian James, Northwest News Radio.
3: And by early next week, a 70-unit affordable housing complex in Olympia could be given the green light. Groundbreaking at the Franz Anderson property was originally set for 2024, but project manager Thomas Webster told Thurston County commissioners this week, at the time, there were problems getting funding.
8: There's been updates in the ILA to the timelines. So the ILA calls for the financing for the project to be closed by the end of this year, by December, and then for construction to begin by March of 2027.
3: It's 3:34.
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3: I wanted to add to that story, a total of $30 million is needed, with about $22 million coming from the state and federal sources. All right, time to check the roadways now as Brian White fills in for Karen Trombley today. Brian?
9: Hey, Marina. Well, we're still looking at this problem in Renton. Northbound 405, right near Sunset Boulevard. The left lane taken out with this stalled vehicle. It ain't moving, and neither are you. You got slow traffic that's starting back right around South Center. Almost as soon as you come off of I-5, you'll be on the brakes, and it is slow going on northbound 405 all the way up to where you get to this stalled vehicle. And actually, as I look at the traffic data, it does look like things are starting to get a little bit better now north of 169. So it looks like they pushed this car out of the roadway. That's the good news. The bad news is, unfortunately, if you're sitting back at 181, you're probably wondering, I am talking about good news up ahead, and probably you're not seeing it right now because it's really slow almost as soon as you come off of I-5. So be patient. It will get better. It's just not quite there yet. Northbound I-5 slows down before you get to the West Seattle Bridge up to I-90. Then again, starting after Mercer Street, crossing over the Ship Canal Bridge, get past there. Really doesn't look too bad up to Linwood. Give it about 25 minutes to get out of downtown up to Linwood, just a little bit of a break right around Shoreline. The only thing you'll have to deal with. Southbound, you're actually seeing heavier traffic right now, starting after 85th Street, continuing across the Ship Canal Bridge down to around Mercer Street. And then again, right where the merging traffic from I-90 is about the only thing you'll have to deal with coming out of downtown heading southbound until you get to South Center. That's where you'll start to see the backups starting around 405, continuing through 516. Get past there. A little bit of braking at Highway 18 and Federal Way. Otherwise, you're in good shape all the way down to Tacoma. 405 on the east side. Northbound, well, outside of Renton, it looks totally fine. Actually, no problems all the way up to Linwood. Southbound, you're slow coming off of 520 down toward I-90, and those I-90 ramps, especially eastbound off Mercer Island, pretty slow going as you get onto southbound 405. In the Northwest News Radio Traffic Center, I'm Brian White.
3: 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Your weather forecast, we've got clouds tonight, even rain rolling in, overnight low around 53. We have rain for tomorrow and maybe even a thunderstorm. Right now, it's mostly cloudy in Tacoma with 62, 68 in Kent, here in Seattle, 61 degrees. It's now 3:37. Thanks again for joining us on your ride home. I'm Marina Rockinger. Amazon wants to put more tools in the hands of sellers. 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
10: If you run an e-commerce store selling products across the web, keeping track of all of it can be tough. GeekWire reports tech giant Amazon wants sellers on eBay, TikTok, and more to start handling their sales through their Seller Central. This offering is expected to be a one-stop shop for sales data, shipping, and more. Critics are concerned about how Amazon will handle more seller data, citing recent cases where the tech giant's been accused of using it against sellers. Amazon says this is about helping sellers and not themselves. Aaron Wright, Northwest News Radio.
3: Well, there's another scam out there, and we have another warning about it. It does look like an official email. Here's Northwest News Radio's Eric Heinz.
11: Puyallup city officials have reports of emails that appear to come from city staff and reference legitimate-looking invoices, development applications, or approval fees. In some cases, the fraudulent emails instruct recipients to request real-time payment instructions or send money using banking or wire transfer information. It explains scammers may also be using a city employee's name and an email that looks like an official city address. Anyone who responded to these emails is asked to call their bank and report the incident to police. Eric Heintz, Northwest News Radio.
3: A special program in Pierce County helps first responders push through their hardest calls and continue to do their jobs. Here's Northwest News Radio's Denise Whitaker.
12: On average, a corrections deputy will suffer some 200 traumatic events in their career, astronomically higher than the average person who may suffer 4 to 7 events during a lifetime.
13: It's the small daily grind that really wears us down.
12: So the sheriff's office created a peer support program.
14: I joined peer support to be a better leader. I thought, what best way to lead my people than to support them on their darkest days?
12: Corrections Deputy Dylan Sapp says the group gives deputies a space to find help navigating those events, look out for one another, and remember that they don't have to face the difficult moments alone, especially since some of those hardest moments deputies face continue long after a call ends. Denise Whitaker, Northwest News Radio.
3: This school year may be barely underway, but now is the time to prepare for changes just 2 years away. Northwest News Radio's Brian Calvert explains.
15: The State Board of Education is changing graduation requirements, shifting to a model it believes puts a larger emphasis on career and college readiness. They call it Future Ready. And gone is the Career and Technical Education Credits, or CTEs, tied to the core credits. Now, CTEs are earned on an expanded lineup of classwork that attempts to establish curriculum for integrated learning, technology, and media literacy. And this idea is getting a lot of praise. Spokane Public Schools Superintendent Adam Swinyard says this opens up much more room for trades high schools that are focused on manufacturing, construction, and healthcare. He tells the Spokesman Review, one of our core missions is to prepare kids for the future workforce. The new graduation requirements go into effect for incoming high school freshmen in 2028. Brian Calvert, Northwest News Radio.
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3: A federal judge has granted CNN, Politico, and MS Now a temporary restraining order requiring the White House to restore those news outlets' hard pass press credentials. Joining me now is ABC News legal analyst Royal Oakes. And Royal, what does this mean now?
16: What the judge essentially said is that he's not deciding that there is a First Amendment free press right for CNN and the others to actually get credentials. But he did decide that if Donald Trump is going to take that action, Trump had to have gone to court and have given the media outlets an opportunity to file briefs and present an argument to the judge. And he didn't do that. And on that basis, for the next 2 weeks anyway, the judge ordered the White House to open its doors to these affected media outlets.
3: And what do you know about specifically what the order says?
16: You know, what it says is that for the next 14 days, these folks who had credentials should be allowed to participate in coverage within the White House. And so that's going to happen. This is not appealable because under the technical civil procedure rules, the outlets have a right absolutely to be there for 14 days. Now, after the two-week period, then theoretically Donald Trump could go up to the D.C. Circuit or the Supreme Court to try to get the decision reversed.
3: I'm speaking with ABC News legal analyst Royal Oakes. For anybody that might not know, when press shows up to the White House, where is it exactly they're going? Where is it that they might get those press credentials reviewed and accepted or turned away?
16: Right. Well, you enter the door and then you go to the White House press room, or if there's an opportunity like in the Rose Garden area, which of course has been remodeled, or other areas where the press is allowed to gather. The idea by the judge is, look, if you're going to let some press in with standard White House press passes, you can't exclude a few based on your view that they're fake news.
3: What do you know about past presidents that have revoked press credentials? Has that happened?
16: Yeah, you know, it's come up a few times. For example, in the Obama administration, they decided that Fox News wasn't really reporting news. They were just a political organization. They tried to exclude them from a pool interviewing some folks, and they backed down. The Obama administration was confronted with all sorts of outlets on the left, on the right, objecting, and so they agreed. Also, Jim Acosta and CNN won in basically an identical fight to this week's fight back in 2018. When Trump tried to exclude CNN. But the same judge who ruled against Trump today, an appointee of Donald Trump, ruled on the same basis in 2018, saying, you know what, if it's a general credentialing thing, you can't pick and choose the folks whose politics you like or dislike.
3: Royal, what are your thoughts in what will happen in 14 days?
16: Well, after that, it's a thornier problem, because once the due process problem, you didn't give him a hearing, is overcome. Now, the president does have a right to kick people out because of politics from Air Force One or even the Oval Office. The tougher question is, well, what about the White House press room and White House press passes generally? And often the courts have sided with the media, saying that it really is a First Amendment free press issue. And that's the likely outcome if this fight continues.
3: Once again, thank you for sorting this all out. That's ABC News legal analyst Royal Oaks joining us on Northwest News Radio.
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17: This is a Bloomberg Money Minute. A possible breakthrough in the U.S. war against Iran, which has roiled the global energy markets for the past 7 months. Reuters says the U.S. and Iran are now exploring a phased-in reopening of the Strait of Hormuz, and the U.S. ending its naval blockade of Iranian ports. Well, that helped curb some steep earlier gains in oil prices and declines on Wall Street. But traders were being cautious, and at the closing bell, the Dow was down 162 points, a third of a percent. The Nasdaq added 3 today. The S&P was down 2. Good news on jobs. Initial jobless claims this week came in at 197,000, the fewest since July. And continuing claims, a sign of long-term unemployment near a three-year low. Starbucks shutting down 250 underperforming stores across the U.S. and Canada this week, trying to steer their current customers to other locations. And just in time for Halloween, Nissin Foods, the maker of cup noodles, is out with vampire noodles. Have a hot garlic flavor and turn blood red when heated up. Tom Busby, Bloomberg Radio.
3: And that sounds terrifying. It's 3:44.
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3: I think we need to check and see if Brian White would be willing to try those new cup noodles. Brian, what do you think?
18: Absolutely not.
3: No,
18: keep them away. No way.
3: All right.
18: Not a chance. It's not quite as terrifying as afternoon traffic. I have to say that, but no, keep them away. No way.
3: Will do.
18: All right. Although I will say that the traffic right now, knock on wood, is not quite as terrifying as those noodles. That's why I'm going to leave it, because I know it's going to get worse and I'm going to regret saying that, but that's where it is right now. Southbound I-5 slows down a little bit after 85th Street, continuing across the Ship Canal Bridge into downtown, where it does shake loose a little bit after Mercer Street. You're slow again right around I-90, but then from there south past Boeing Field, everything looks good until you get to South Center. That's where you start to slow it down around 405, continuing through 516. All told, give it about 45 minutes between downtown Seattle and downtown Tacoma this afternoon. Northbound I-5 slows down before Michigan Street, now continuing up toward I-90, and then again between Mercer Street and 520, get across the Ship Canal. Really doesn't look too bad, with only some minor congestion just north of 104 as you move through Shoreline. A lot of that is going to the Mount Lake Terrace station, getting off of I-5. Other than that, it's smooth sailing up to Linwood this afternoon. Really doesn't look too bad. Southbound 405 slows down after Bellevue, continuing past I-90 onto the other side into the work zone, heading south toward Renton. Northbound 405, that earlier stalled vehicle is gone as you move toward Sunset Boulevard. You're still dealing with leftover backups, and now actually they are spilling back toward back toward South Center. Easier for me to say. And so I would say that the biggest slowdown now northbound on 405 is from I-5 over to 167. Get past there and you should be okay. Have a lot of company with you, but it's all moving on the way to I-90. 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
3: 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Thank you, Brian. 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
19: Cloudy and cool, watching for a couple stray showers, mainly north and west of Seattle, but it does get wetter this evening and overnight. Tomorrow, gusty, off and on rain, even heavy at times, isolated lightning, and we're only in the 50s, feeling like fall. We do clear out, dry out this weekend, but the mornings will be chilly and foggy, afternoons mid-60s, the sun comes out each day. In the Como Weather Center, I'm meteorologist George Waldenberger. Como 4 News.
3: Right now, it's 68 in Kent, 63 in Olympia, 61 in Bremerton, and here in Seattle, 61 degrees. Well, Seahawks coach Mike McDonald said something another NFL coach didn't like, and, well, now he's apologizing. Here's Northwest News Radio's Zach Wildfang.
20: Seahawks head coach Mike McDonald says he learned a valuable lesson in dealing with the media this week.
21: You know, I fell short of that moment, so it stings for me, frankly, but it's something that I'm definitely going to learn from. Just a good example. We just, you know, we got to take responsibility for the things that we say. So
20: The third-year coach apologized to Denver Broncos boss Sean Payton for going public with their feud over illegal scouting claims yesterday, adding his comments were true but should have not been said on a hot microphone. McDonald discussed the 2024 incident during a taping of In Depth with Graham Bessinger, but believed he was not being recorded. In the WNBA, the Storm closed out their season yesterday with another loss, 103-91 against the Dallas Wings. Seattle finished with a league worst 8-36 overall. That's a WNBA record for most losses in a single season. The Sounders snapped a 13-match winless streak last night, securing their first victory since May. They beat Salt Lake City 2-0 here at home. The team now sits 10th in the MLS Western Conference with a record of 8-8-9. President Trump reportedly planning to attend this week's Tennessee-Texas football game. Clay Travis's Sport and State reports that the president will be in Knoxville on Saturday for the key SEC clash between the 13th-ranked Volunteers and the number one Longhorns. It's the latest of several sporting events that the president has attended this year, the first since the FIFA World Cup final. From the sports desk, I'm Zach Wildfang.
3: On the way, I'm going to tell you how some of your very favorite snack foods might affect the health of your brain.
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3: Good afternoon. It's now 3:52. I'm Marina Rockinger, and thanks for joining us on the afternoon news. Aaron Wright has the day off. A local artist pulled from a tour declares he's starting a tour of his own for a cause. Here's Northwest News Radio's Scott Carty.
27: Following his removal as an opener on Ed Sheeran's tour in the wake of calling to free Palestine, Seattle rapper Macklemore has launched a European tour. Calling it the Macklemore and Friends Free Palestine Tour, he'll start in Dublin on October 26th. Paris will be the site of his second of three shows on the 29th, and he'll perform in London on October 30th. In his social posts announcing the shows, he writes, "If these last couple of weeks have shown us anything, it's that something has shifted over the last 3 years," referring to what he calls collective awakening around Palestine liberation. McLemore says artist announcements and U.S. dates are still to come, and that proceeds will benefit organizations supporting Palestine and the Palestinian movement. Scott Carty, Northwest News Radio.
3: Tropical storm Nolo is now less than 300 miles south of the Big Island of Hawaii. It's expected to strengthen into a hurricane soon. ABC's Alex Stone reports preparations are underway on the islands after several recent storms have battered Hawaii.
2: The exact track of Nolo remains uncertain, but it now appears it will likely hug up against the Big Island. It could unleash extreme flooding rains of more than 20 inches in some areas of the islands. Governor Josh Green is telling residents they need to take Nolo seriously and get ready for intense rain on Friday and Saturday.
3: Again, that's ABC's Alex Stone. 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I'm Marina Rockinger. Before you head to the snack closet, you might want to consider how it affects your mental health. According to a study published in JAMA Psychiatry, there is growing evidence that reducing ultra-processed food may improve symptoms of depression. Researchers say eating ultra-processed foods can lead to leaky gut syndrome, where the lining of the small intestine can become damaged, which in turn can create low-grade chronic inflammation throughout the body, which also affects the brain. Speaking of ultra-processed foods, research published in the annual Review of Nutrition shows the colorings, additives, and preservatives in these foods can affect the brain as we age. They are finding studies that show poorer cognitive outcomes. This is important as scientists continue to work toward a better understanding of how nutrition affects the brain. And you've probably heard of the Mediterranean diet and how it's widely touted for its heart health benefits. But what about the brain? According to Medical News Today, the Mediterranean diet can affect brain health by directly enhancing the brain's white matter, which supports how the brain's regions speak to each other.
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3: And that means it's time to check in with Brian White in for Karen Trombley.
5: All right, thanks, Marina. Southbound I-5 still slowing as you cross over the Ship Canal Bridge, say from 85th Street down toward Mercer Street, and then about an hour now starting around downtown Seattle to move to downtown Tacoma. Southbound 405 slows out of Bellevue crossing I-90, and then heavy traffic into Renton. Northbound I-5 slows down north of Boeing Field heading into downtown. A little bit of braking around 520, but then from there to Linwood, you're in pretty good shape. In the Northwest News Radio Traffic Center, I'm Brian White.
3: And your weather forecast, cloudy tonight, maybe some rain. Overnight low around 53, tomorrow rain. Right now in Seattle, 61.
6: I'm Scott Carty. 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
30: From ABC News, I'm Dave Packer. China's President Xi to be the guest of honor at a White House state dinner tonight. Ahead of that, President Trump met about 2 hours with the Chinese leader. The visit just a bit too friendly for some in Congress.
31: He's getting a lot of pushback from lawmakers right now, Democrats and Republicans, who say that the president should be putting pressure on China because of the close ties that China has with Iran as their biggest trading partner, as the biggest purchaser of Iranian oil. That if they really want to put the squeeze on Iran to make a deal and end this war, doing it through China is the way to do it.
30: ABC's Karen Travers. Millions on alert right now as a powerful nor'easter is set to bring heavy rain and wind to the East Coast this weekend. The storm already taking shape in the Atlantic, expected to lash communities from the Carolinas to New England. ABC's Anthony Johnson is at the Jersey Shore.
32: The big concern here is going to be flooding, beach erosion. Those are the issues that normally hit these barrier islands along the Jersey shoreline. So officials have been really working at encouraging people to go ahead and get prepared for the storm right now. Officials are watching this storm. They're paying very close attention to it.
30: In New York City, protesters gathered outside the UN today as Israeli Prime Minister Benjamin Netanyahu delivered his speech to the General Assembly. There was also a protest inside the building. Scores of diplomats streamed out of the hall in protest as soon as he began approaching the podium. Convicted felon and Theranos founder Elizabeth Holmes will soon be leaving federal prison for an Austin, Texas halfway house. The move expected in August of next year. Holmes is currently serving a 10-year sentence for defrauding investors with false claims about blood testing technology she reported to prison in May of 2023. Two Federal Reserve policymakers stated today that the central bank will likely need to raise interest rates again to cool the economy. You're listening to ABC News.
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1: Colors may be brighter than ever this year. ABC's Will Reeve.
2: In the Northeast, experts, including foliage forecaster Jim Salgi, say this season is already shaping up to potentially be one of the most spectacular in years.
5: We had a great winter with snow on the ground for weeks and months, and that moisture went into the ground really slowly.
2: With peak foliage here in New England still a few weeks away, enthusiasm is already reaching a fever pitch.
1: Starbucks set to close hundreds of what they say are underperforming stores in North America.
12: In a memo to employees, Starbucks CEO Brian Nichols says the company will be closing 250 stores out of over 18,000 stores worldwide. Nichols also saying about 1,000 stores will get uplifts, as he calls them. He's been focused on enhancing the in-store experience as a chain fends off competition from other companies like McDonald's, which has been going all in on high-margin beverages. Nichols says those working at Starbucks locations who will be closing will be notified this week. Alex Stone, ABC News.
1: Just days after the Jackson County District Attorney declined to open a criminal case into the death of teenager Nolan Wells, his family released the Mississippi State Medical Examiner's autopsy report, which described the cause and manner of death for Wells as undetermined. The teenager was found deceased just off Horn Island after he went missing on a July 4th boat ride with friends. His family continues to push for answers. Dave Packer, ABC News.
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3: Washington's AG urges lawmakers to take action on AI. We're also going to tell you why the local beef industry is feeling a bit nervous. Those stories coming up, but first, a look at the roadways.
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3: Brian White is standing by, filling in for Karen Trombley today. Brian, what can we expect on our way home?
18: Well, a lot of brake lights is what you can expect. Marina, southbound I-5 slows down right around 85th Street, continuing south across the Ship Canal Bridge and into downtown. Get a little bit of a break through downtown, but then you're right back on the brakes again as you merge with traffic coming off I-90. And now I'm seeing lots of heavy traffic westbound on I-90, crossing over, leaving Mercer Island, heading into the Mount Baker Tunnel. And then it's jammed up solid as you try to merge onto southbound I-5. The good news is, once you get onto southbound I-5, it really doesn't look too bad. You're in pretty good shape until you get to South Center, where it does jam up from there south to 516. Expected to take overall about 50 to 55 minutes right now between downtown Seattle and downtown Tacoma. Just getting word of what I think is a crash westbound on 520 near Montlake Boulevard. Don't see it on a camera yet. Haven't gotten a report of it yet, but there's something going on there, and I'm going to take a look at this because I think there's something going on. Again, this is westbound 520 coming off the bridge right near Montlake Boulevard. Don't have a visual on this, but if you see something, text me if it's safe. Won't you? 206-421-1000. Let me know what you see out there. Northbound 405 slows down as you leave South Center heading north toward 167. There was an earlier stalled vehicle at Sunset Boulevard. That is since gone. As you move north on 405, it doesn't look too bad. Even through Bellevue, just some minor congestion at 520 and heavy traffic up toward Linwood, but it doesn't look too bad. Southbound 405 slows down approaching I-90, but then again, heavy traffic through the work zone south to Renton. But overall, not terrible. 167, same deal there. Heavy traffic south to Auburn, and then it is very heavy on 167 southbound, south of Highway 18, heading down toward Puyallup and the merge with 410. In the Northwest News Radio Traffic Center, I'm Brian White.
3: Thanks again, Brian, and now let's get a look at your weather forecast. All right, we're going to see clouds tonight. They're going to continue, and we'll even get some rain tonight with an overnight low around 53 degrees for Friday. More rain expected. We might even get a thunderstorm. Now, all of that is supposed to go away by the weekend. We'll get mostly sunny and low 60s. Right now in Bremerton, partly cloudy and 61, cloudy in Everett with 59, and here in Seattle, most partly cloudy and 59 degrees.
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3: Well, it's now 4:07, and thanks again for joining us. Thanks for having us along on your ride home. Get ready for another difficult weekend on the roads here in Western Washington. Here at the live desk to tell us about it is Northwest News Radio's Jeff Poggiolo. Well, what can we expect, Jeff?
6: Well, you might not be able to have to deal with too much. You ride a motorcycle, so you can get around a lot of stuff.
3: I get to
6: stuff.
3: Use those HOV lanes, yeah.
6: Again, 405 is going to be the biggest issue. Southbound from Bellevue to Renton closed from 11:30 tomorrow night to 4 a.m. Monday morning. This so crews can excavate drainage crossings, replace pavement, and shift traffic into a new configuration. Further north, the 132nd Street interchange in Kirkland also closed for a separate project. And in Seattle, the lower Spokane Street bridge will also be closed this weekend to replace the east side barrier gate. And of course, there are the lane reductions on the Ship Canal Bridge. So this weekend, probably a good idea to use mass transit.
3: And the Mariners are having their final games here at home, too. So definitely a good idea.
6: There's also concerts at Climate Pledge Arena. There's the Husky game Saturday night at
3: Montlake.
6: There's, traffic
3: so
6: is going to be pretty bad this weekend.
3: All right. Thanks again, Jeff. Washington is joining a coalition of states calling on lawmakers to take action on AI before it's too late. Northwest News Radio's Aaron Wright has the story.
7: Artificial intelligence agents have shown they have the capacity to escape containment and take action. Washington Attorney General Nick Brown joins 25 other attorneys general calling for federal oversight before that happens. In a letter to Congress, the AGs cite incidents at OpenAI, Meta, and Anthropic where rogue agents have escaped testing environments, entered the web, and taken action on their own. AG Nick Brown says we need bipartisan leadership from Congress to prevent the technology from ever evading human control and infringing on our rights. The coalition wants Congress to draft legislation creating federal safety oversight, government-led incident response, and international cooperation to regulate the technology. Another important issue, the AGs want states to have the authority when it comes to investigating cases involving AI, not the feds. Aaron Wright, Northwest News Radio.
3: There is an investigation underway after body parts were found in a wooded area near Frederickson. Yesterday morning, Pierce County deputies responded to reports of human remains near the 7-Eleven along 176th Street East. Deputies have confirmed the remains are human, but due to the decomposition, they were not immediately identifiable. We first reported on 9 firefighters hurt in a residential fire earlier this morning, and now we know that number was actually 8. Seattle Fire responded to reports of the flames this morning in the Meadowbrook neighborhood. One person was rescued from inside the residence, and they are in stable condition. Meanwhile, those 8 firefighters had minor injuries after a deck collapsed. The cause of the fire is under investigation. A local school administrator is behind bars after reports of physical assault involving a child. Here's Northwest News Radio's Lillian James.
8: The Oak Harbor Police Department has been investigating a report of child assault allegedly involving the North Whidbey Middle School's Dean of Students. The incident reportedly took place on September 17th. According to a press release from Oak Harbor PD, the suspect was arrested on Wednesday and has since been placed on administrative leave. As of now, this appears to be an isolated incident, and since the investigation is ongoing, police will not be releasing additional details for now. Lillian James, Northwest News Radio.
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3: If you start your day at a local coffee stand, you are not alone. Steve Solis with Como News reports on the community impact these stands have.
9: Good, what can I get started for you?
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9: Coming from Vegas and coming out to here, there are so many more family-owned businesses out here that I wanted to support.
10: Now she owns one. The coffee stand in Kirkland is the kind of tiny drive-up espresso shop that has become a familiar sight across Washington. The format isn't exclusive to our state, but the roots run deep in the Pacific Northwest. Seattle's espresso culture dates back decades, and by 1980, Monorail Espresso was serving from a cart downtown, helping spark a coffee cart boom.
9: I think that these kiosks and stuff like that have just such a, it's so unique and it's so different than anything else around.
10: The idea is simple. A small building, a big espresso machine, and coffee without leaving your car.
9: You could go to a fancy cafe and have your latte art and everything like that, but we provide the same service but at a more, you know, expedient rate.
11: Yeah, what size would you like?
10: But watch this window long enough, and you realize speed is only part of the business.
9: Customers, like, you're here, you can stay at that window for as long as nobody's behind you. And we get a lot of times people will pull up and they'll be in the middle of a story and people will come behind them and they'll turn around and get right back into line so that they can finish their story.
10: They come back for the coffee, the conversation too.
11: Any big plans for the weekend?
10: Because Randy's little shop is different from the big boys in town.
9: Most of these stands are owned by, like, we're single moms, we're women-owned businesses, family-owned businesses.
10: Which means that morning cup becomes something else, a routine.
11: Are we doing Uno or Dose?
13: Two today, please.
10: A relationship, and a few minutes at a window where somebody knows who you are.
9: You're not a number to us. You're a person with a name and a drink order and a dog and a family, and we want to talk to you as much as you want to talk to us.
10: A little building serving more than just a cup of coffee.
13: You just take care of people.
11: Yeah, exactly. Yeah.
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14: This is a Bloomberg Money Minute. Internet and cybersecurity company Akamai Technologies has landed the biggest contract in its history as AI giant Anthropic signs a 7-year deal worth $11.6 billion. Akamai will supply Anthropic access to its CPUs to help meet rapidly rising demand for its AI services. Anthropic has been on a buying spree for the computing necessary to meet growing demand, tapping companies from Google to SpaceX for access to chips. It's 3 months till Christmas. Have you started shopping yet? Costco has plenty of holiday-themed stuff on full display already, but its really big sellers have been items hit by big price spikes, such as gasoline and beef, as shoppers search for discounts. Comparable sales increased to better than forecast 6.7% in the just-finished quarter, with its fast-growing online business seeing a 20% jump. All that sounds good, but some investors are worried about Costco's big miss last quarter, as fewer people than expected signed up to become members. Andrew O'Day, Bloomberg Radio.
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3: All right, so you're trying to get home on this Thursday afternoon. Let's get you there. Brian White filling in for Karen Trombley. Brian?
15: So are a lot of other people, Marina, and I don't think that there's a crash on 520 westbound near Montlake Boulevard. If there is one, it's just a little fender bender that's off on the ramp from westbound 520 to Montlake Boulevard. So I do think that what you're seeing on 520 is just what you said, people trying to get home this afternoon. But you will definitely notice the heavy traffic on the Lake Washington Bridge. And once you get off the bridge toward Montlake and I-5, you will back up. And that's not a surprise at this time of day, but just keep your eyes peeled because there may be a flash light or two off to the side, well off to the side, and not affecting through traffic on 520. Let's talk about I-5. Why don't we? Southbound I-5 slows down before 85th Street coming south toward the Ship Canal Bridge, and you get across the bridge down toward Mercer Street before things start to shake loose. You get a little bit of a backup as well as you go through I-90, and then it's pretty much smooth sailing down to South Center. You'll hit the brakes again from 405 down to 516. Northbound I-5 slows down after Michigan Street heading up toward I-90, and then again from Mercer Street across the Ship Canal Bridge. Things do look a little bit better coming off the West Seattle Bridge. Spokane Street is back open. This is the surface street. Remember, they had that shut down for an investigation a little while ago. That has since wrapped up. Everything's back open on the surface street of Spokane Street. Might save you a little bit of time to take it because, honestly, the Spokane Street Viaduct looks like a parking lot right now trying to get onto northbound I-5. So coming off the West Seattle Bridge, expect the usual slowdowns getting onto northbound I-5. Westbound I-90 slows down coming off Mercer Island. You're in full lanes all the way across Lake Washington through the Mount Baker Tunnel onto southbound I-5. Southbound 405 slows it down from 520 to I-90, and now we're starting to see some brake lights through the work zone as well from I-90 south into Renton. It starts to shake loose once you get past, let's say, maybe about 44th Street or so. It gets a little bit better. Northbound 405 still slow from South Center north to about 169. In the Northwest News Radio Traffic Center, I'm Brian White.
3: Let's get a look at the weather forecast now as we check in again with meteorologist Shannon O'Donnell of Como News.
16: Well, hi there, everybody. Hope you're having a great Thursday. It's about to be a dark and stormy night around here as our first big fall storm rolls into western Washington. It's already really rainy at the coastline and through the strait, and so that rain takes over along the I-5 corridor over the next several hours as well. Tomorrow, leftover showers and thunderstorms alternating with some sun breaks, but locally gusty winds 40 miles per hour or more could bring down some of the weaker branches and the power lines. In the Como 4 Weather Center, I'm meteorologist Shannon O'Donnell.
3: Right now, it's cloudy in Everett with 59 degrees. Tacoma has 61, Bellevue with 63, and here in Seattle, fair, cloudy, and 60 degrees. And this weekend, with that sunshine showing up, not a bad way to spend the weekend if you're going to go see the Mariners play their final games of the season. In fact, they embark on that final series tonight. Here's Northwest News Radio's Zach Wildfang.
17: The M's will host the Angels tonight to kick off their final series of the season. Brian Wu will take the mound for the M's with the first pitch just before 7 o'clock. And Rick Riz weekend starts tomorrow with a special post-game fireworks show. And on Saturday, Riz will throw out the ceremonial first pitch. And on Sunday, special placards will be given away with a salute to Riz throughout the game. The Kraken will clash with Calgary tonight in the third of four preseason games, this one here at Climate Pledge Arena. Forward Matty Beniers is ready for the game.
19: Excited to play some hockey, and there's a lot of practicing, so yeah, I'm excited. I think every guy is.
17: Game time also just before 7 o'clock. Kraken undefeated so far with wins over Vancouver and Calgary this past weekend. A matchup at one of the NFL's most iconic stadiums kicks off week 3 of the regular season tonight. The Packers square off against the Falcons from Lambeau Field on Thursday Night Football. Green Bay is 1-1, while Atlanta is 0-2 following a blowout loss to Carolina. The Falcons will, however, get former UW star QB Michael Penix Jr. back after he's recovered from knee surgery. Penix says it feels great to finally be back on the field.
20: I'm very excited. You know, obviously excited to be able to be out there, you know, going to war with my brother. So it's very exciting.
17: From the sports desk, I'm Zach Wildfang.
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3: It's now 421. I'm Marina Rockinger, and thanks again for having us along for your ride home in the afternoon news. Three police officers in Wenatchee are now under individual internal reviews. One officer has been placed on leave as an investigation is being conducted regarding potential criminal conduct. A police corporal is under review for how they handled the death investigation. And a third review involves a DUI case against a sergeant who was reportedly off duty when he hit a mailbox in Leavenworth in his private vehicle while allegedly under the influence. There's a new theme, along with a new mode of transportation for police in a South Sound city. Here's Northwest News Radio's Denise Whitaker.
0: Two wheels, more places, same mission. That's how Berrien Police describes its deployment of two new specialized motorcycles. Officers will take their two-wheeled patrol vehicles through parks, pathways, on trails, and other areas that present mobility challenges for traditional patrol cars. The department says the motorcycles will help increase visibility and allow those officers to check areas more frequently to identify and track potential trouble spots. The end goal, to keep the department's continuing efforts to reduce crime going while giving officers a greater opportunity to connect with people. Denise Whitaker, Northwest News Radio.
3: The Trump administration has now announced new restrictions that target people who engage in commercial birth tourism. News Nation's Allie Bradley reports.
1: The State Department says that that includes the owners and operators of birth tourism networks, visa fixers who coach applicants to commit fraud, and even foreign medical providers who knowingly help facilitate the travel or fraudulent use of Medicaid. This new policy applies globally. It does put a fresh spotlight on China amid the meeting between President Xi Jinping and President Trump today. Federal prosecutors have been pursuing major birth tourism operations catering to wealthy Chinese clients.
3: A group of delegates walked out of the UN General Assembly this afternoon when Israeli leader Benjamin Netanyahu took the podium to speak. The prime minister denounced those who walked out as, quote, moral cowards, and defended the war with Iran. Netanyahu saying again the survival of Israel is at stake following the October 7th attacks 3 years ago that sparked the war on Hamas.

0: Thanks again, Brian. And a look at our weather forecast. So tonight we do have the clouds and even some rain coming in with an overnight low of 53 degrees. And then for tomorrow, yep, cloudy and rainy and a high near 62. But by the weekend, we just might actually see a little bit of sunshine. Right now in Seattle, it's cloudy and 60 degrees. In the silence, the devil rock and roll. So that is the sound of U2, and they are going to release their next album this fall. It will feature the one and only late Dolly Parton. The Irish rockers will drop Carnival de Luz on November 12th. The last track on the album is a duet with Bono and Parton, which the band says turned out to be the country icon's final vocal performance. I cannot wait for that. Get ready to pay more for your favorite Star Wars, Pixar, and other movies and shows on Disney Plus because the cost is going up. Bloomberg reports an ad-free premium subscription is now going to cost you $21.49. That's a jump of $2.50. Meanwhile, the ad-supported tier is going up to $12.49 per month. That's about a 50-cent increase. This marks the fourth price hike in 4 years for Disney Plus.
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7: ABC News, I'm Dave Packer. In the last half hour, both CNN and MS Now saying that they were denied by the White House access to the arrival line at tonight's state dinner for China's President Xi. This despite the two news outlets and Politico winning a temporary restraining order today, requiring the White House to restore the outlet's press credentials.
8: The judge says that the White House has to allow these outlets in to restore their access with their hard passes, just as they were before that ban went into effect on Saturday morning.
7: ABC's Karen Travers at the White House. Tonight's state dinner after President Trump met for less than 2 hours with President Xi. Trump calling it a great meeting. A powerful nor'easter set to slam the East Coast this weekend. Right now, the storm developing off the Atlantic coast. At the United Nations, 80 countries signing a joint demand calling for the immediate reopening of the Strait of Hormuz, strongly condemning ongoing attacks by Iran and Houthi rebels on global shipping lanes. This is ABC News.
5: When you need to know, Northwest News Radio. Here's Marina Rockinger and Darren Reich with a quick review of our top stories.
6: Washington is joining a coalition of states calling on lawmakers to take action on AI before it's too late. Human remains have been found in a wooded area near Frederickson. Pierce County deputies say the remains were in an advanced state of decomposition. And North Whidbey Middle School's dean of students is behind bars after an investigation into a physical assault involving a child. According to Oak Harbor PD, the suspect was arrested on Wednesday and put on administrative leave.
5: This is breaking news on Northwest News Radio.
6: We are getting word that a woman is in critical condition after being hit by a Sound Transit train. According to the Seattle Times, this happened in Seattle's Soto neighborhood earlier this afternoon. Now, all Sound Transit S-Line trains between Seattle and Pierce County are delayed. The woman has been transported to the hospital, and as we get updates, we'll be sure to pass them along. Meanwhile, it's about to be even harder to find mental health care for local youth. Here's Northwest News Radio's Lillian James.
9: Pearl Youth Residence in Tacoma is one of four intensive mental health residential programs for children in the state, and it's set to close in November. According to the Seattle Times, dramatic staff turnover rates, budget losses, and trouble discharging kids back to their homes are the main causes for the closure. As of now, the state offers 109 youth psychiatric beds in the four facilities a part of the Children's Long-Term Inpatient Program, or CLIP. The closure of Pearl Youth will come with the loss of 27 beds, and as the Seattle Times reports, 36 kids are currently waiting for openings. As a result of the closure, patients will be discharged back to their homes or other programs. The state healthcare authority tells the Times it's actively seeking contract opportunities for replacement capacity. A 16-bed facility called Lake Burien is scheduled for its CLIP inspection in October. Lillian James, Northwest News Radio.
6: A new affordable housing apartment building is one step closer to actually breaking ground, and we get the update from Northwest News Radio's Eric Heinz.
10: All that's needed is an affirmative vote by Thurston County Commissioners on September 29th. That would seal the deal worked out between the county, cities of Olympia, Lacey, and Tumwater to secure funding. Program manager Thomas Webster says the site is the Franz Anderson property in Olympia.
11: In total, this is about a $30 million project. It's going to create 70 units of affordable housing. It's a 71-unit project. One of those is a manager's unit, so you might hear 70 or 71.
10: About $22 million will be covered by state and federal funding and is expected to be secured by the end of this year, with groundbreaking scheduled in March of 2027. Eric Hines, Northwest News Radio.
6: It's now 4:34.
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6: And that means it's time once again to check in with Brian White, who's stepping in for Karen Trombley. And Brian, what do you see?
12: Well, right now, Marina, I'm seeing a lot of brake lights, no accidents, at least for the time being. On northbound I-5, you'll slow it down starting just after, say, Boeing Field, continuing up toward the West Seattle Bridge and continuing from there north to I-90. You get past there, you get a little bit of a breakthrough downtown Seattle, but then it is really slow going from Mercer Street across the Ship Canal Bridge. Southbound I-5, slowing down now as far back as Northgate Way, continuing south through the University District, across the Ship Canal Bridge into downtown Seattle, and it's not far away from linking up with the merging traffic delays on southbound I-5 at I-90. Speaking of I-90, westbound traffic coming off of Mercer Island, really slow going as you make your way onto the Lake Washington Floating Bridge into the Mount Baker Tunnel. Is southbound traffic onto I-5 also backed up as you make that merge? As mentioned, southbound 405 slows down starting around 520, continuing across I-90, and it's on and off slow as you move through the work zone southbound south of I-90, heading down into Renton. Northbound 405, a little bit slow going as you come off the South Center up toward 167. From there, it's just heavy volume as you move north toward Bellevue, and really doesn't look too bad. Just some congestion as you move north to 520. Speaking of 520, westbound traffic slow going as you come off of Lake Washington, moving toward Montlake Boulevard and I-5. Not seeing anything too terrible as you move south toward Tacoma. It's heavy traffic for sure on southbound I-5. Expected to be about a 50 to 55 minute drive between the two downtowns. One thing I do need to let you know about, Washington State Ferries has told us the number 2 Tacoma is going out of service after the 6:30 sailing from Seattle to Bainbridge Island. That means the 7:20 and later sailings from Bainbridge and the 8:15 and later sailings from Seattle are canceled for now. They're looking to fill that position, so if they are able to put it back in service, they will. But after 7:20 or 7:20 and later, it is going to be on one boat service between Seattle and Bainbridge. So take that into account if that's part of your commute tonight. In the Northwest News Radio Traffic Center, I'm Brian White.
6: Thanks again, Brian. And now a look at the weather forecast. Yeah, we've got rain coming in, but you know, it's fall. We can expect it. Overnight low around 53 degrees. We start tomorrow with some rain, might even see a thunderstorm, and then otherwise just rain throughout the night. For Saturday and Sunday, though, it should start to clear a little bit. We've got some sunshine in 63. Right now, we've got cloudy skies in Olympia with 63 degrees, 65 in Kent, 62 in Bellevue, and here in Seattle, it's fair, cloudy, and 59 degrees. Amazon is set to expand the tools offered to sellers. Northwest News Radio's Aaron Wright tells us why some may be wary about that.
13: Online merchants who sell items on eBay, Shopify, TikTok, and even Walmart can now manage all their sales inside their Amazon dashboard. The news was announced today at Amazon Accelerate, a 3-day conference for Amazon e-commerce business owners in Seattle. The new service will roll out for free in the coming months, allowing sellers to connect their accounts on one platform, import listings, and see and fulfill orders all in one place. GeekWire reports this tool raises concerns after Amazon was accused in 2020 of using seller data to decide what competing Amazon-branded products to launch. In 2022, they agreed with European regulators to stop using sellers' data to help run their business, but said they disagreed with several of the conclusions of the case. Amazon currently has a pending case with the Federal Trade Commission. The tech giant is accused of punishing sellers offering lower prices on other sites. Amazon denies the allegation. Amazon says the new tool is designed to help make selling and managing your online business easier and will eventually have more features like advertising and traffic data. Aaron Wright, Northwest News Radio.
6: City officials in the South Sound are warning of scam emails that look official. In Puyallup, there are reports of emails that appear to come from city staff and reference legitimate-looking invoices, development applications, or approval fees. The Tacoma News Tribune reports in some cases These emails instruct people to request real-time payment instructions or send money using banking or wire transfer information. Officials say the scammers may also use a city's employee's name and an email that looks like an official city address. Anybody who responded to these emails is encouraged to call their bank and report the incident to police. There are many challenges that come with working as a corrections deputy, one of the biggest being traumatic events. Northwest News Radio's Denise Whitaker reports on a program focused on helping those who help us.
14: Over the course of your lifetime, you're likely to suffer 4 to 7 traumatic events, but that number sits at 200 for corrections deputies.
15: In law enforcement in general, I think we put up a lot of shields around our hearts, helps us do our job effectively, but that carries with it a lot of weight that we take on day after day.
14: So the Pierce County Sheriff's Office maintains a robust peer support program focused on the health and wellness of each corrections deputy. Deputy Dylan Sapp says he joined to be a better leader and support his teammates in need.
15: A good way to be there for my people is to help them get through that and just remind them that, tough times never last, but tough people sure do. So this trauma, this traumatic event's terrible, but you're going to get through it and you're going to be stronger after it.
14: The sheriff's office says its peer support group does more than just help deputies navigate traumatic events. They look out for one another, each member knowing that he or she does not have to face any difficult moment alone. Denise Whitaker, Northwest News Radio.
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6: Israel's Prime Minister Benjamin Netanyahu spoke in New York today at the United Nations General Assembly. Now, he was greeted with a mix of cheers, boos, and walkouts. In fact, he denounced those who walked out as, quote, moral cowards. Joining us now is ABC News correspondent Jordana Miller. Jordana, what did the Prime Minister say in his speech that was so divisive?
16: Well, first of all, it's important to point out that every year, a lot of the leaders that sit in the UN General Assembly leave when the Israeli Prime Minister comes to the podium. It's been going on for a long time, long before the last 3 years of war and all of the controversy that aroused. I think one of the things that surprised me in Netanyahu's speech is that he spent quite a bit of time trying to fight the criticism that Israel carried out a genocide against the Palestinians in Gaza. And he went through, various examples of why that is just cannot be true, right? A regime that's trying to carry out a genocide, which is, to wipe out a people or a great part of a people, right? They wouldn't be facilitating the entry of food. They wouldn't be giving vaccines against polio, right, which Israel did during the war in 3 separate phases. They wouldn't be sending text messages to ask people to move out of areas that they were going to attack imminently. In the end, he called accusing Israel of the greatest lie of the century.
6: I'm speaking with ABC News correspondent Jordana Miller. And Jordana, my understanding is that he also continued his feud with New York Mayor Zoran Mamdani.
16: First of all, he called him outright an anti-Semite. He called out his wife for liking posts that supported October 7th, the deadly attack on Israel. He called his wife out for even liking posts saying the city of Tel Aviv should not exist. Right. Tel Aviv is not any kind of contested area. Right. It's not the West Bank. It's not Gaza. And he said that Jews don't feel safe in New York, and that, Mamdani's support tolerance for people like Hassan Piker, who is an anti-Semite, that has consequences, and that anti-Semitism is on the rise in New York. So I think he really went after Mamdani. They've been having kind of a feud, an ongoing feud for several months. And then I think the Prime Minister, he had, first of all, some interesting things to say about Iran. He still believes that the regime will fall, right, at some point. And he said maybe it won't even be too far away, which is not what the United States believes and not what most of the world believes, right? If anything, the world believes, wow, this regime has survived Operation Epic Fury and months of an economic blockade. And, you know, the regime is not close to really falling. And we have to accept it's not going to fall and let's negotiate. And the Israeli prime minister is saying, no, he believes that the regime will fall.
6: All right, Jordana, that's where we'll leave it. Thanks again for joining us. ABC News correspondent Jordana Miller joining us on Northwest News Radio.
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6: And those numbers on Wall Street. Well, the Dow Jones Industrial Average fell today, down 162 points. The S&P 500 down 2 points. The NASDAQ up slightly, though, up 3 points. It's 444.
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6: And let's get a look at the roadways once again. In for Karen Trombley today, it's Brian White. Brian, what do you see?
12: Well, I'm seeing lots of brake lights on I-5, both north and southbound. Southbound, you slow down around North Gateway, continuing across the Ship Canal Bridge and heading down toward the downtown area. Northbound I-5 slows down, starting north of Boeing Field, right around Michigan Street, continuing north toward I-90, and then again starting north of Mercer Street, continuing toward 520 and across the Ship Canal Bridge. On 405, southbound, you're slowing from 520 across I-90. Northbound, you're slowing as you make your way north of 520, heading up toward 522 in Bothell, and then you're also slow coming off of South Center, moving north on 405 toward 169 in Renton. About a 45-minute drive, maybe 50 if you hit it at the wrong time, between downtown Seattle and downtown Tacoma. Doesn't look terrible. Just expect some heavy traffic, especially moving through Federal Way at the interchange with Highway 18. In the Northwest News Radio Traffic Center, I'm Brian White.
6: Thanks again, Brian. 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The new SR-167 Expressway is now open. It's the shortcut between I-5 and SR-509 near 5. Try it free until winter. 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All right, let's look at that weather forecast. I think we need to check in again with meteorologist Shannon O'Donnell of Como News.
17: Well, hi there, everybody, and a very happy Thursday to you. Hopefully, you'll be happy with the fall storm coming in. Ready or not, our first big autumn disturbance is pushing in overnight through tomorrow. Rainy all night, and then showers and thunderstorms alternating with sunbreaks on Friday. Highs tomorrow just in the 50s, and winds gusting over 40 miles per hour throughout the day could knock down the power for a few of us, so be ready for some power outages. In the Como 4 Weather Center, I'm meteorologist Shannon O'Donnell.
6: Did she just say power outages? Man, I hope not. Meanwhile, right now it's very calm. We have partly cloudy skies in Tacoma with 61 degrees. Kent with 65. Not too bad. 62 here in Bellevue, and right here in Seattle, we've got fair conditions of 59. Well, the Seahawks could potentially see their number one quarterback on the field Sunday. Let's find out. Here's Northwest News Radio's Zach Wildfang.
18: Seahawks quarterback Sam Darnold returned to practice yesterday for the first time since he suffered that glute injury in the season opener. Darnold was limited at practice as Seattle began preparing for Sunday's game against the Washington Commanders. Mike McDonald says the team will increase his workload throughout the week and gave this answer with regards to the timeline for his return.
19: I think we'll make a decision at some point before Friday. I don't think we'd go into the weekend not knowing if he's going to play.
18: In the WNBA, the Storm lost their final game of the season, 103-91. That was against the Dallas Wings. Seattle finishes with a league-worst 8-36 overall. That sets a new WNBA record for most losses in a single season. The Sounders snapped a 13-match winless streak, securing their first victory since May last night. Seattle beat Salt Lake City 2-0 here at home. The team now sitting 10th in the MLS Western Conference with a record of 8-8-9. The Mariners will host the Angels tonight to kick off their final series of the season. Brian Wu will take the mound for the M's with the first pitch just before 7 o'clock. And Rick Riz's weekend starts tomorrow with a special post-game fireworks show. And on Saturday, he'll throw out the first pitch. And on Sunday, Rick Riz's Celebration Day will take place with special placard giveaways and a salute to Riz throughout the game. From the sports desk, I'm Zach Wildfang.
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6: It's now 4:51. I'm Marina Rockinger. Thanks for having us here as you try to head home this afternoon. He says his schedule has freed up a bit. So a Seattle rapper is going on tour to support a cause he cares deeply about. To tell you about it, here's Northwest News Radio's Scott Carty.
24: With U.S. dates and artist announcements still to come, Seattle rapper Macklemore announced online today he's starting a Free Palestine tour later this month. Dublin, Ireland will be his first stop October 26th, followed by Paris on the 29th and London on the 30th. Proceeds of the tour will be directed to organizations supporting Palestine and the Palestinian movement. Macklemore wrote that the last couple of weeks since being removed from Ed Sheeran's tour for his comments on stage reveal, as he says, something has shifted, referring to the level of support he has received for his efforts to help the people of Gaza. Scott Carty, Northwest News Radio.
6: California Supreme Court says a high-profile county sheriff who ran for governor as a Republican must return 500,000 ballots in his office seized as part of a voter fraud investigation. Here to explain is ABC's Alex Stone.
25: Riverside County Sheriff Chad Bianco is being ordered to return 500,000 ballots. He argued his office seized them with search warrants to investigate allegations of fraud in last year's special election on redistricting. Claims were made the vote count was off by almost 46,000 votes, a claim that was refuted by election officials but also would not have changed the outcome of the election in Riverside County. At the time, Bianco was running for governor. The seven justices now ordering Bianco stop investigating the special election because he broke the law on doing so that he not handle ballots and he must return all of the ballots. Alex Stone, ABC News.
6: Drinking coffee can actually interfere with your sleep. You've heard this before, but what about a single cup of Joe? Sarah Lee Kessler reports.
0: A Polish study published in the journal Nutrient shows that coffee's caffeine content can disrupt shut-eye quality no matter when you brew it. It found that coffee reduces slow brainwave activity and makes your brain more alert. And that's regardless of whether you sleep 8 hours. Researchers didn't say whether coffee drinkers should ditch the Java, but did note the coffee's effects vary from person to person. In other words, it's up to you. I'm Sarah Lee Kessler.
6: It's 4:53.
18: It's time to find out what's on the screen. I'm Zach Wildfang. Netflix's comedy series A Man on the Inside will end with its upcoming third season, marking the final chapter for Ted Danson's character, Charles Neuendyke. The series, created by Mike Schur, has begun production on season 3 in San Francisco, with Danson returning alongside the main cast and several new guest stars. A release date for the final season has not yet been announced. Prime Video is developing an upcoming limited series about the Challenger disaster. The series stars Kristen Stewart as Sally Ride and follows the events surrounding the 1986 Challenger disaster and the investigation that followed.
1: It's beginning to look a lot like Christmas.
18: And Hallmark Channel is expanding its annual Countdown to Christmas event with 34 new original holiday movies this year, 10 more than last year. The 17th annual celebration begins October 16th and will feature new movies every Friday, Saturday, and Sunday for 10 weeks. That's what's on the screen on Northwest News Radio.
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6: So let's find out what's happening as we close in on 5 o'clock. Here's Brian White in for Karen Trombley.
2: All right, thanks, Marina. Things still don't look terrible. They don't look great. So it's about what you'd expect, is what I'm saying. Southbound I-5 slows down as you leave Northgate Way, continuing through the University District down across the Ship Canal Bridge. And it really is now linking up. I would basically say you're going to be slow all the way through downtown Seattle. You might come off the brakes just a little bit, but really until you get past the West Seattle Bridge, you're going to be more off of, on the brakes than off the brakes as you move southbound on I-5. Northbound I-5 slows down now, starting around Boeing Field, continuing north toward the West Seattle Bridge up toward I-90. You do get a little bit of a break, but not much of one. You'll slow down again around Mercer Street, continuing north toward 520 and the Ship Canal Bridge. But get past there. It really hasn't been bad all afternoon. Moving north toward Linwood, give it about 25 minutes to get from downtown to Linwood this afternoon on northbound I-5. That's really all you need. Westbound 520 slows down pretty much the whole way across Lake Washington now and continuing. Across Montlake Boulevard all the way down to I-5 is just a parking lot. I-90 westbound coming off of Mercer Island is slow. I-90 probably your best bet, at least at this point, to get from the east side into downtown Seattle. I have some good news, and if this person is listening to this traffic report, you have the eternal thanks of not only myself, but every commuter that's trying to cross over to Bainbridge Island. They have put back into service the second boat on the Seattle-Bainbridge run for the rest of the night because somebody filled that open spot. So thank you, thank you, thank you. They are running two-boat service the rest of the night on the Seattle-Bainbridge ferry. In the Northwest News Radio Traffic Center, I'm Brian White.
6: And let's look at the weather forecast. We've got clouds tonight, maybe some rain, and rain tomorrow.
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28: From ABC News, I'm Dave Packer. Both CNN and MSNBC saying they were denied by the White House access to the arrival line at tonight's state dinner for China's President Xi. This despite the two networks and Politico winning a temporary restraining order today requiring the White House to restore the outlet's press credentials.
29: With CNN excluded, the other major networks did not participate in pool coverage today. Inside the White House, Trump declaring he and the Chinese leader, quote, have forged a friendship, a truly great friendship, actually built on mutual respect and the vital interests of our people. He did not mention China's support for Iran.
28: ABC's Mary Bruce. Prime Minister Benjamin Netanyahu delivered a fiery speech to the United Nations today.
30: Dozens of delegates walked out of the United Nations Assembly Hall before Netanyahu began his remarks.
31: Order in the hall, please.
30: Prompting this response from the Prime Minister.
32: If there are any other moral cowards who haven't yet left this hall, please do so now.
30: The Palestinian mission to the UN called for the walkout to send a message about Israel's actions in Gaza, accusing them of committing war crimes and the genocide. Netanyahu denied those allegations and vowed to continue fighting Hamas. Peter Harlambus, ABC News, New York.
28: The East Coast bracing for a powerful nor'easter this weekend. ABC News meteorologist Samara Theodore.
33: Coastal flood alerts have been issued for everyone living in the Delmarva Peninsula, southern New Jersey, parts of Virginia, down into the Carolinas, but also New England and now parts of Long Island. You tack in the fact that it's also going to be a full moon. That will only exacerbate the situation. So we're going to see coastal flooding as well as the potential for beach erosion.
28: The acting Navy Secretary says eight sailors with the USS Lincoln attempted suicide during the strike group's deployment for the war with Iran. The carrier has spent more than 300 days at sea and recently set a Navy record for the longest stretch without a port call. You're listening to ABC News.
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1: Initial claims for state jobless benefits stayed below a psychological threshold last week.
10: Weekly unemployment claims are seen as an indicator of layoff activity, and after hitting a 2026 high of 225,000 in June, they've been on a long-term decline. 2 weeks ago, the number dropped back below 200,000 filings. Last week, it fell again to 197,000.
1: After being dropped from Ed Sheeran's tour earlier this month, rapper Macklemore has announced a new Free Palestine tour that will take place in its stead. Dates and locations will be decided at a later date. Just days after Jackson County officials declined to open a criminal inquiry into the death of Nolan Wells, the family released information from the teen's phone, including snapshots that indicate his friends were concerned about people on Horn Island being racist before he vanished. Family attorney Ben Crump.
12: We won't quit until we get to the truth. Today is another step on the journey to get to truth.
1: Outside Iowa City, the death of a teacher and fifth grader while on a field trip to a nature reserve is now under investigation. Johnson County Sheriff was called to the reserve on Tuesday after the two fell into a reservoir and their bodies were later recovered in the water. The school released a statement calling this, quote, an extraordinarily painful time for the community.